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5: I've learned today you won't eat green beans.
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5: Here's what I don't understand that we do at the ballpark. 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But all together, how the hell am I eating that?
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7: Fireball.
6: And I still don't eat alien snot. I'm not eating green slimy things on my plate. But I do believe this, something my grandfather told me many, many, many years ago. Things happen in life in threes, good or bad. Sometimes they're mixed. Well, we've got that trifecta tonight, folks. We've got the legend of Joey Freshwater returning to our lives, courtesy of Vanity Fair. We have one of the good old boys being kicked right in the nethers by his own club to the tune of $30 million and a lot more in a professional owner. And we have Samantha Rivera braving these waters right now, coming off U.S. Open coverage, covering football. And for some reason, Samantha, welcome to Amber and Ian here at ESPN Radio, the ESPN app, Sirius XM Channel 80. We are presented by Progressive Insurance. Why are you slumming with us tonight, young lady? How are you?
8: I'm doing great. So much better that I'm able to talk to you. No, honestly, I said, you know what? What would make my Wednesday better? Talking to Ian Fitzsimmons.
6: Yeah. Your bar is really low, young lady. I mean, really low.
9: I mean, who hasn't said that?
8: No, seriously.
6: My wife doesn't say that.
8: I've only heard good things about you, Ian. I know.
6: That's your first lie.
8: Yeah. Okay. Sure. No, I decided to come out here and hang with you guys. Listen, I don't think I've laughed more since being on campus, just being around you guys. So.
6: Well, our pre-show meeting was eventful. let's just say that.
8: It's a good start.
6: We covered a lot when it comes to Lane Kiffin and the Vanity Fair article, which you'll hear a lot more of coming up at 8:45. One of the best offensive tackles in all of football will join us coming up bottom half of the hour. We got Espanol to English in about 10 minutes. But right now, Samantha, we've got something that I never thought would happen. Mm. And that is a member of the good old boy club getting zapped. And that is Steve Ballmer, owner of the Clippers. Man, they got busted and punked by his own league. And that is Adam Silver in the NBA. Shams Charania with an explanation as to what happened with the Clippers.
10: It essentially shows that the Clippers weren't technically funneling money to Kawhi Leonard. There was no napkin with money being given to him on an agreement, but they actively helped him obtain financial revenue from companies for, in specific, as far as getting money off the court along with his NBA contract. And the investigation also made it clear that Kawhi Leonard didn't knowingly have information about any salary cap circumvention occurring, but clearly his business representative at the time, Dennis Robertson, who also is his uncle, did have that knowledge and was engaging in salary cap circumvention. Dennis Robertson was fired by Kawhi Leonard back in June. Now he has been banned by the NBA from conducting any and all business with the league. And so this is the penalty that Kawhi Leonard has agreed to under the collective bargaining agreement.
6: The Clippers shall forfeit five first-round draft picks, starting in 29, then all the way through 33. 29, 30, 31, 32, 33. Clippers president of basketball ops, Lawrence Frank, is suspended without pay for 6 months. Steve Ballmer, the owner of the Clippers, will be away from the team for a year. Samantha, your reaction?
8: I said, good. Because at this point, it's like you kind of read those stories and you're like, oh, my God, like somebody has to get hit at some point. Right. You always know there's stuff going on behind the scenes. But finally, you know, finally something happens where, you know, something is going on and they get penalized for it. Right. At the same time, Kawhi comes out on Instagram and says, oh, you know, I had no idea when I signed on and blah, blah, blah. But also I take response. You knew. What are you talking about? You knew. Like, I just hate it when these guys, and I get it, it's kind of like you don't want it to stain your name permanently, I guess, but it's going to nonetheless, right? Deny, deny, deny. But we know you knew. So, yeah, I think surprised for sure, but at the same time, I'm like, yeah, good. Y'all deserve it.
6: Hey, I'm not surprised. I'm stunned that they hit one of their own. And I'm guessing the other 29 were like, man, hell with that. You know, we have a salary cap for a reason and you can't circumvent it, to go get Kawhi Leonard to come back home, which by the way, it didn't work. You know, so now the trade can go through with the Toronto Raptors with Kawhi going back to the team that he won a title with. But, you know, he's got to pay $700,000 in restitution for improper benefits from the Clips, to his uncle who was his business rep at the time. But also Steve Ballmer's hit with a $30 million fine, which even for a billionaire, that's going to sting. That's going to hit. But the five first round draft picks, ouch, that is vicious. And I commend the NBA and Adam Silver for saying, you know what? Even though you are one of the good old boy club, because when this story first hit about a month ago, Stasienki, our producer, wasn't it around a month? Like we were first getting kind of wind of, all right.
7: Like the last month. Yeah.
6: And so, I'm going, there's no way that the NFL would ever really come down on one of their own unless there was video or audio.
8: Right.
6: Right? You go back to the previous owner of Eclipse. We all know his view on African Americans and minorities. But finally there was audio and he got ousted. Ballmer buys him. I didn't think that outside of audio or video that the NBA, the NFL, you know, just staying with those two leagues, whatever come down this hard on one of their own in the good old boys club. I commend Adam Silver and the NBA. I was dead wrong. I was a basketball buffoon. I commend them for doing it because, partner, you got busted. And it doesn't matter if you're a billionaire or not. You got caught with your hand in the cookie jar. Mm-hmm. And as my grandma used to do, slam that sucker shut right on your pinky. And you got caught. $30 million, five first round draft picks. You're away from the team for a year. Your president of basketball ops is without pay and gone for 6 months. I am stunned the NBA came down this hard on the Clippers after a year long investigation.
8: But I would also be embarrassed too if I was the Clippers to still come out and say, we're going to defend this. Like, we're not okay.
6: And they are doing that.
8: Come on. There's more respect in just taking ownership and being like, you know what? This happened. But again, to the extent of like what Kawhi did, he said he didn't know, whatever. But at least he's like, you know what?
6: Oh,
8: okay. He knew. We know this. I even think like the $700,000 like restitution, like that feels like a slap on the hand for him, right? Like just don't even let him play at this point, right? But again, if I'm LA, why are you defending this, man? Like, it's cringe. It's like watching a bad car crash that you can't look away from.
6: It's a year-long investigation.
8: Yeah.
6: Clipper fans. Into the Clippers. They got you.
8: Mm-hmm.
6: They're not the NBA is not coming out against one of their own unless they got you. It's like the FBI. The FBI is not pressing charges against you unless they know they have you. They have, what, a 93% win rate in court? Right. So, I mean, this is one of those deals where, hey, man, every now and then, just take the beating and move on. You got busted with your hand in the cookie jar. Sorry, folks. And that's it. And then quick thought on Kawhi Leonard. Yeah. He has to pay back 700 grand. A lot of people are wondering, why is that it? Why not a suspension for Kawhi Leonard? I kind of agree with that. You know, why is it only $700,000, but you're able to play day one for the Toronto Raptors.
8: That's what I'm saying. Like, yep. He's going to get booed.

0: all other sports, I think the media is going to do a good job of bringing it back to light and being like, hey, don't forget, that's the guy.
1: This just happened.
0: That has to pay back 700. Yeah.
1: Fascinated to see what will happen. You know, I mean, but when it comes to Kawhi, but I am absolutely shocked and applauding the NBA for coming after one of their own again, stripping the Clippers of 5 first round picks, a $30 million fine to owner Steve Ballmer, and suspensions for Ballmer, Lawrence Frank, and Gillian Zucker. Sources telling Shams Charania to ESPN for circumventing the salary cap and trying to funnel more money to Kawhi Leonard to go and be a Clipper. And guess what? They really didn't even advance that far in the playoffs. What an absolute bust. All right, coming up, one of the best offensive tackles in all of football and a culinary expert will join us coming up bottom half of the hour. If you don't know who Jerry Freshwater is and his relation to Lane Kiffin, who Kiffin vehemently denies, you will find out that story coming up at around 8:45 Eastern, 5:45 Pacific. But coming up next, we're going to Espanol to English, and we explain in 3 minutes right here on ESPN Radio.
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0: General telling the SEC and Commissioner Greg Sankey, oust LSU if Lane Kiffin plays players that were on pro rosters. We'll get more into that story coming up in a bit. That's one that won't go away as I leave tomorrow morning to head down to Baton Rouge for Clemson and LSU. Can't wait to descend on the home state for that big old party. With Samantha Rivera on me and Fitzsimmons here on Amber and Ian on ESPN Radio, the ESPN App Series XM Channel 80. Samantha has been grinding, covering the U.S. Open for us. She also does football, you name it. She's in, slumming with us tonight, this brave, brave soul. And we were talking during pre-show. Samantha, you're fluent in Espanol and English.
1: Yes.
0: And we were talking because I went to boarding school, got shipped off because I was a bad kid. And my roommate was a guy named Juan Carlos Rodillo from Guatemala. And I asked him, do you have to think before speaking? And he goes, certain words I get tripped up.
1: Yep.
0: Now, his was the word blue. And I went, example. He goes, well, Johnny Walker red, Johnny Walker blue. I'm like, dude, we're 14. You're talking about scotch. What the hell, man? That's a whole nother level. You also have, your interviews that you, when you go, immediately, folks, from Espanol to English or English to Espanol, it is remarkable. That is a God-given talent. But I'm going to ask you the same question that I asked you in pre-show, now on air. Do you ever have to think?
1: I do. From
0: really?
1: Spanish to English. And my number one word, it gets me every time, is uvas. And I'm like, what is that? And I have to like describe it to my friends and they're like, that's what it was grapes. It's always grapes. I just forget the word.
0: Hold on. How often are you using the damn word grapes in an interview?
1: I love grapes. I don't know.
0: Oh, never mind.
1: So,
0: okay.
1: Yeah.
0: Favorite food. Whatever. Okay.
1: Whatever. But yeah, no. And people are surprised. You were born here. Like, why do you forget? Well, because Spanish is my first language. And when I was younger, I think I learned around like 4 or 5. And I learned how to speak English through like watching TV and movies. And my mom would tell me that I would go outside and play with my neighbors who only spoke English. And I would speak gibberish. And I thought I was speaking English. And then one day I come out and I start speaking English. And my neighbor, Alyssa, she goes, Mom, Samantha can speak English. And, you know, it's just went from there.
0: All right. So what language do you dream in?
1: Both. For sure, both.
0: Really?
1: Yeah. And then if you get me a little intoxicated, all I can speak is Spanish. And then it gets really dangerous.
0: So but, hold on a minute. What, your boyfriend, right?
1: Yes. Yeah,
0: you referenced him a couple times in pre-show. From English, Espanol, what do we got?
1: Yeah, okay, so I tell him all the time, I said, we're not going to have no sabo kids. Do you know what a no sabo kid is?
0: No idea.
1: So basically it's...
0: You knew the answer to that question before you asked it. You knew the answer to that question.
1: Okay, so it basically makes fun of the phrase. So it's no sé is a correct way to say I don't know. No sabo is wrong. And so you call somebody who doesn't know how to speak Spanish, it's broken Spanish, a no sabo kid. And so my middle sister's definitely no sabo kid.
0: Okay.
1: But with that being said, I said, Brandon, we're not going to have no sabo kid. So you better learn now. So I introduce him to my grandparents. They love him. They're so funny. They thought he was Dominican. I said, no, he's not even close.
0: Where's he from?
1: He's from Washington, D.C.
0: That nation's capital.
1: Yes. I said, no, he's as American as they come. And
0: that's
1: so he's
0: good.
1: He's so nervous. But he won't tell me that. And I said, baby, just say, ¿cómo estás? You know, like, and when they say, oh, bien, whatever, you say, bien y tú. he says, ¿cómo estás? He says, tú y bien? And I'm like, Brandon,
0: dude,
1: is this real
0: backwards?
1: Life? Like, come on. How many times?
0: You had one job.
1: one job. But the funny thing is that he is catching on. And so he'll have these phrases and like, he can understand when my mom and I are talking about him now. And I'm like, damn, he's getting too good. But at the same time, I'm like, well, good. Cause the kids are, they have to learn. They have to know.
0: Are you like, he stinks. How would you say that? Like, man, he reeks a little bit right now. He's in the shower.
1: Huele un poquito. Se tiene que bañar.
0: You've been dealing with that at the U.S. Open.
1: Yes.
0: We'll touch on that in a little bit. But the BO and the fan and Flushing Meadows.
1: Yeah.
0: Is melting Samantha Rivera's, nasals right now.
1: And PSA, if you see me, if you run into me at the U.S. Open and you smell, and you see me make a face, because I can't hide it. Just know that's what it is. You smell. Like, go to the bathroom, go put on deodorant, because I can't stand it. I was walking around the merchandise store, and all of a sudden I'm like, what is that? And I look around, and I'm like, oh my God, nobody told this guy? It's still summer.
0: That guy has friends, right?
1: Apparently not.
0: Maybe
1: do you need friends?
0: To your point.
1: Like, can I be your friend and tell you that you need to smell better? Like, this is not okay. And I was telling you, right, before the show started, that I'd recently found this, what is it, like a salt mineral deodorant thing or whatever.
0: I'm a right guard guy.
1: Okay. Right guard.
0: Old school.
1: It works. I was talking to Jeannie Bouchard actually about this at the US Open, and she's like, oh, you know, there are a lot of chemicals in there and like you just don't know, whatever. And I'm like, you know what? I'm going to take the chance, because at least it doesn't stop you from sweating, but it's going to completely cut off the smell. And that is my biggest fear, is going around, especially people that I'm just meeting, right? And then thinking to themselves like, good Lord, did this girl shower?
0: Hey, Samantha,
1: like, no.
0: Two things, bad breath and BO. I mean, I am terrified. I bring gum everywhere.
1: Good.
0: Everywhere.
1: Good.
0: Nonstop. Just in case, right? I mean, and then the BO part. Now there are times on the weekend, I've told this story before on air, I don't care. Like, I'll go 2 or 3 days, even after cutting the grass. You know, in Dallas, Texas, you know, like today was like a 111 heat index. It was a chilly day here today.
1: Yeah.
0: I still won't shower.
1: That's nasty.
0: Now my wife makes me sleep here in the studio that night, right? I mean, like, yeah, if you're not showering, no, it ain't happening. But every now and then, you know, it's okay. I mean, every now and then. If you're not around others, and then the next morning, yeah, you got to go in because you can't stand yourself. But yeah, look, I'm not afraid. I'm a country boy.
1: Okay.
0: But to be in a public place, hell no.
1: Yeah.
0: No shot, no chance. I am terrified of bad breath, body odor. No shot. I mean, I'm over the top with it. So having said all of that, with Samantha Rivera covering the U.S. Open and football for us and being here for a maiden voyage on Amber and Ian here on ESPN Radio, the ESPN app, Sirius XM Channel 80. She's in for Amber Wilson. I'm Ian Fitzsimmons. What are our chances that we finally have an American male win the U.S. Open, our tournament, for the first time? Let this sink in, folks. Since Andy Roddick in 2003, it's been 23 years, over two decades. Do we have a shot this year?
1: I'm going to go ahead and say yes. You know, we got Ben Shelton, aside from having one of the greatest girlfriends of all time, a very supportive girlfriend at that, in Trini Rodman. He's actually really good, right? And fun fact, he was actually in the semifinals in 2023. And he lost to Novak Djokovic, who, hey, by the way, was actually eliminated in a really surprising moment on Sunday.
0: Literally gut-wrenching performance.
1: Yeah, it was heartbreaker, truly. But he's got a chance, right? World number one, won the Canadian Open, second straight year. He reached the third round. I'm going to go ahead and say yeah. And then, of course, there's Taylor Fritz, right? He reached the U.S. Open quarterfinals.
0: Easier draw for Fritz than Shelton,
1: yeah.
0: Correct?
1: Right, yeah. So I think I would go ahead and say, yeah, we got a good chance. And then for the women, right, there's Jessica Pegula. You got Naomi Osaka. You got some names out there. I think we got a good shot.
0: And Coco.
1: Yeah, and Coco.
0: Cincinnati. And there she is again. Love it. Love every bit of it. And you can go ahead and curse in Spanish if you want. Nobody will know.
1: Are you sure? No.
0: No, I'm joking.
1: No.
0: I'm joking. Don't do it. Don't do it. Don't do it.
1: Don't
0: do it. I love the fact that you were like, are you sure? Hey, Stosh, our producer, did you have a moment there? Like, don't, please.
2: I think the entire control room just erupted and, no, don't do it!
1: I've actually done that and nobody's like, just because like, I do it in front of people that would have no idea.
0: All right, coming up, one of the best offensive tackles in all of football, who happens to be a remarkable cook and he can bake. That's very damn rare. Christian Darrisaw. Left tackle, Minnesota Vikings, on Kyler Murray, everything else coming up right here on ESPN Radio.
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0: Center.
1: I'm Christine Lisi. The NBA determined after an 11-month investigation that the Clippers violated the salary cap circumvention rules when they signed Kawhi Leonard in 2022. The punishment? Stunning. The team fined $30 million stripped of first-round picks, one in each of the 2029 through 2033 drafts. Owner Steve Ballmer facing a one-year suspension from team and league activities. PTI co-host Michael Wilbon.
2: 5 first-round draft picks extremely limits what you can do to improve, build out, maintain your roster, and perhaps more importantly, Tony, Steve Ballmer is so essential to the league's big business initiatives. I did not see the richest owner in the NBA, as you know, getting any big hit.
1: Leonard's been ordered to pay the league $700,000, but otherwise escapes further disciplinary measures. The Clippers plan to challenge the NBA's findings. Best pitcher in baseball, Jacob Mizrowski and the Brewers, the team with the best record in baseball, continuing their series against the Cubs. Chicago's gotten a couple off. The Miz is knotted up at 3 with the Brewers in the bottom of the second inning. Rays scored a run in the third, 3 in the fourth. They have now pulled within 2. Tampa Bay trails the Mets 6-4, bottom 6. Dylan Cease working on a 4-hit shutout. He struck out 4 as well. Blue Jays up big on the Guardians, 8-0, top of the sixth inning. Tigers leading the Twins 2-0, bottom 3, on a 2-run double by John Pack. Royals 5, Marlins 2, bottom 2nd, 2 RBI for Salvi Perez. White Sox and Astros are scoreless in the top of the 2nd. Mariners handed the Red Sox a 6 loss in 8 games, 8-3. Boston 4.5 back of the Yankees for the top AL wildcard spot.
3: 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We'll talk about that on Unsportsmanlike, 6 a.m. Eastern, right here on ESPN Radio, ESPN2, and ESPN.

0: best offensive tackles in football, set to join us right here on ESPN Radio. He's got a great story, going back to high school to where he is right now. You'll hear from him coming up at right after this. 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Christian Darrisaw, left tackle, Minnesota Vikings, joining us now here on ESPN Radio just to get you ready for some ball. And Christian, I mean, it seems like yesterday that we were talking on set at the draft, where, you know, when you got, you know, picked out of Virginia Tech in the first round. And, let's just go back to where it all started. Even before Virginia Tech, Fork Union Military Academy. So many guys have come out of there. Guys like you, Kevin Plank, the founder of Under Armour, who, lifelong friend for me, Tennessee Titan, outstanding Pro Bowl tight end, Frank Wycheck, to name a few. I mean, it's a factory. And KP told me it changed his life. You were there. What did going to Fork Union do for you before you went to Virginia Tech?
1: I feel like Fork Union taught me a lot of life lessons. And one thing it made me do is just appreciate every day that the life that we're blessed to have. Because it's really just being in that environment. It's just a bunch of guys, just gritty. You're away from the social world, your families and everything. And it's kind of just like everybody that, there is just on the same mission and just trying to attack things, the little things in life. But I say for me personally, the life lessons that I learned was just, like I said, just being appreciative of the things that you have and just never taking things for granted. And that took me a long way.
0: How much do you still carry those lessons you learned back there to the NFL? You still use to this day or in everyday life?
1: Yeah, I feel like it reshaped my whole life.
0: Wow.
1: Just a senior out of high school and going into that environment, it's kind of something that you don't want to do at all, especially just, like I said, just coming out of high school. You're leaving your family, friends. You don't have no cell phone, internet. You probably be able to surf the web 2 hours of the day, and there's really a limit to things that you can even do on the internet. So I'll just say just being appreciative of just, like I said, just the everyday life. And like I wake up just blessed and just knowing, like, just can't take this thing for granted because there's a lot of people who would love to be in your shoes. And that's just the biggest thing that I took away from it and I still appreciate to this day.
0: That's a great message. Christian Darrisaw, one of the best tackles in the NFL from the Minnesota Vikings, joining us here on ESPN Radio. What word or emotion comes to mind when you hear the words final day of training camp?
1: Oh man, just a word. I'll probably just say, I mean, you're just excited at that point because you're just going against your guys just every day from the end of July to the kind of the middle of August, and now we get to play against the guys across the league. But it's just like training camp is just such it's a grind, but you appreciate it at the end of it just because. It's that time of the year when you know you're going to be up early, up late, and there's a lot required from you. But you just kind of just every day just attack it, just trying to get better and have that mindset. But like I said, now we get to go play against guys across the league now. Don't got to play against our same guys every day who kind of know you, your tendencies and everything like that. And man, training camps is really fun.
0: It sounded like your face. You're so full of it, Darrisaw. That's unbelievable. That's so good. But you do learn something about your team in camp. So every player that I talk to, they take something away, either about a player or a scheme or a new coach. What did you learn about the 2026-27 version of the Vikings that you didn't know before camp?
1: I'll speak offensively. We kind of changed things up from a scheme standpoint from our offensive side. And it's more aggressive. And, it was just kind of like in the spring, we kind of were introducing it, but we weren't full speed. So we weren't able to just like to utilize those techniques and things like that. Just cause we're just taking care of each other and we're just trying to be on the grass and learn everything. And now being able to have that training camp with the full padded days and stuff like that and actually seeing it come to life and just as an offense collectively, we all bought in and you can tell from day one of camp, to now, it's coming to life, and I don't want to speak too much on it because we're gonna show a lot of it September 13th. But
0: you sound excited.
1: It's gonna be really exciting.
0: Yeah, it's gonna be
1: really exciting just to see what we can do with it, and we're all bored enough.
0: You know, and Christian Darrisaw, left tackle, Minnesota Vikings here with us. Pride of Virginia Tech. He's a Hokie through and through here on ESPN Radio, getting you ready for week one of the NFL season. Stay with the offense. What'd you learn about your new quarterback in Kyler Murray?
1: He's a stud, man. I grew up watching him high school, college, and just to be seeing the plays that he was making then and now. I'm protecting for him. I'm blocking for him, man. He's really special. And he's going to take this offense to the next level. And it's just really going to be great things coming from him. And, we know we do our job. He's a playmaker and he's going to make a lot of plays.
0: How are things behind the scenes? You know, when it came to the quarterback quote battle end quote between he and JJ, and how's JJ handling it behind the scenes?
1: Yeah. Oh, JJ's great, man. Since day one of everything when Kyler got here, nothing's changed with him. And nothing's changed with us either. We just had to go out here and just give our best effort so they can be their best. And then, ultimately, coach made the decision and that's what we route with. And, we just know, like I said, if all other 10 guys on the field do what they need to do, we make his job easier and that's the goal.
0: You guys have been so close, man, the last couple few years, especially 2 years ago. How much does that drive you now being a vet?
1: A lot. Just the guys that we have in this building, it's a special group and like I said, I'll speak for the offense, man. We have some of the best receivers, tight ends, this offensive line and our running back group. We got a special group and, it's time to go do it. Like you said, we came up short plenty of times and from this training camp, I feel like this is the year. But we know we just take things a week at a time, as everyone says, but we just got to go out there and actually just put the process into results and just go out there and do it now.
0: All right, let's get to the important stuff then.
1: Yeah.
0: You're a cook. I mean, you're more of a culinary artist. I like to cook. I love to cook, man. What's your favorite? Yeah. Like, if you're in a bad mood, what's your favorite thing just to go and whip up in the kitchen?
1: I'd probably say, I ain't going to lie, a smash burger. You can't go wrong with a good smash burger.
0: I cooked them last night, bro. I did them last night.
1: Oh, my.
0: Come on.
1: Yes, a good smash burger with some fries, sweet potato fries or whatever you –
0: Waffles, sweet potato fries.
1: Yep, whatever. Exactly. You can't go wrong with that right there. So I'll probably say that's the number one go-to.
0: All right, how do you do your smash burger? Because I'm going a little butter, white onion, right? And then smash, then flip, then cheese.
1: Yeah, I feel like everybody got their own kind of way to do it. But like you said, you got to put the onions on there. Then I go American cheese, and I'm the same way. Two patties.
0: Yes, sir.
1: And we'll take it from there.
0: we'll take it from there. I've heard my producer, Stashy Yankee, he was telling us about your legendary lemon pound cake. Well, go ahead, man. Fire away. What do we got?
1: This pound cake, I got this recipe from my aunt. Back when I was in, I want to say middle school, we had a family. So my mom's from Philly. So every like Christmas and Thanksgiving, I would go up to Philadelphia, and one year, I don't remember when it was, one of the holidays, I bought the pound cake, and the whole family was raving about it. They said it was better than my aunt's.
0: Oh,
1: and I put a little twist into it, and it's just been a thing that a family get together, bring that pound cake, because you know the family loves it.
0: Man, that's impressive because I can't bake for bleep, right? And it rhymes with it. But I cook, man. I mean, you want red beans, you want gumbo. I'm from Louisiana. You want a steak? I got you. I mean, I'm in.
1: Okay. Yeah,
0: but that bacon thing, that's impressive. You do both because that's the bride on the other side, man. You tackle that.
1: Absolutely.
0: I'll burn the house down. I mean, it's over. It's the church.
1: Absolutely.
0: All right, let's end on this note, man. Your Hokies got a new head coach in James Franklin. How you feeling?
1: Yep. Excited again. Just the change and a big time guy like that and what he brings and his resume, he's going to take the program to where we need it. And, hopefully all the players just buy in and really just trust it in year one. But we know things take time, but hopefully with him, he can hit the ground running and, we'll see results here soon.
0: And same with the Minnesota Vikings. Christian, it's always good to catch up with you, man. We appreciate the time, and man, stay healthy and go give them.
1: Appreciate y'all. God bless.
0: Yeah, back at you, man. It's Christian Darrisaw, left tackle, Minnesota Vikings, and a guy who can cook or bake. Let's bring back in Samantha Rivera here on ESPN Radio. I can cook. I can bake. It's very rare for people to be able to do both. I mean, yeah. I'm telling you, when I tried to make a brownie for my wife one day. It's like 10 years ago.
2: What kind of brownie?
0: Just a chocolate brownie, right? And it came out like a hockey puck. I mean, it's awful. And I was banned from ever trying to bake again. And I'm fine with that. I'll just cook and she bakes.
2: Jesus. It is a unicorn, I will say.
0: Thank you.
2: Somebody, let alone a man, right, that can cook.
0: Sexist.
2: Okay, but is it true? Am I wrong?
0: It is.
2: I'm not wrong.
0: 100%. You are spot on.
2: It's fine. No, we don't blame you because it is hard. It's not an easy thing to do, but, hey, I'm going to bring some vegan desserts for all y'all. Don't roll your eyes. No, one of these days you guys are going to be like, oh my God, can you bring that again? And then you guys are going
0: to
2: be coming.
0: We were off to a great start until you went vegan on this crew.
2: Oh my
0: look
2: God.
0: At us. Do we look That's like we're going to go vegan?
2: No, but you look like the kind that could get fooled into eating it.
0: Oh, yeah, we're morons. Yeah, that's a fact. There's no doubt. There is no doubt about it. Yes. Can we be fooled? Absolutely. We'd be willing and knowingly, you know, try go vegan? Hell no. No, absolutely zero chance. All right, we appreciate Darisaw for being here with us. All right, coming up next, if you don't know who Joey Freshwater is, and how he's related to Lane Kiffin, buckle your seatbelts. Get ready. You're going for a ride next. You're on ESPN Radio.
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0: Who's on the ones and twos tonight?
1: That would be Javon.
0: Javon, he's an Auburn Tiger. This story makes him very, very happy, which we're about to tell here on ESPN Radio, the ESPN app, Sirius XM Channel 80, with Samantha Rivera in for Amber Wilson. I'm Ian Fitzsimmons. This, folks, is a story about a man named Joey, last name Freshwater. And it's a legend that has been known for, Samantha, a decade plus in the SEC. But Vanity Fair took this bad boy national today, and it is everywhere. And I've had current head coaches in several different conferences shoot me a text going, hey, your old bar, good pub, any pub, good pub. I mean, one NFL GM sent me a text today. It is gone. Samantha, I can't make this up. I sent you some of them, right?
2: Not
0: deleting the names, obviously, but I mean, it's been nonstop all day since Vanity Fair came out with this unbelievable article on Lane Kiffin. Now, just to give you a couple snippets before we get your thoughts here, Samantha. One, Nick Saban allegedly said to one staffer, quote, "You've got to keep Lane away from the girls that are in college. Just keep him away from the sorority girls. Make sure they've graduated college or are working a job."
2: I shouldn't laugh, but.
0: My old partner at the Innisfree Irish Pub, Derek Purdy, is quoted in this, or not quoted, but referred to when Lane Kiffin, the Alabama staffer, had to go to my old pub and retrieve a golf cart that Kiffin had left there the night before. Quote, Innisfree co-owner Derek Purdy would call me and say, your boy Lane's back in here asking where the hotties are. Can you introduce him to the hotties? I mean, oh my. There's so much more. Then they get into Joey Freshwater. I can describe Joey Freshwater. None of you all, the staff, believed about the Joey Freshwater stuff. Lane Kiffin vehemently denies being Joey Freshwater. So just get that out there. But Samantha, what did you hear from two of my old partners? Well, hold on. One of my old general managers and the other one is my old bar owner partner in Trip Rogers. Go ahead. Fire away. What do you got?
2: I mean,
0: you can't stop laughing.
2: No,
0: you can't stop laughing.
2: Because what was the line that one of them said? They said, why do you have that mustache on? We know it's you. We know it's you.
0: He was in, how did one, Nick Snead described it as South Cali gear, flip-flops, a Billabong shirt, a hat, and shades, and they'd hang around by the kitchen. And they called it Kiffin's Kitchen.
2: Oh, my God.
0: And then one he called somebody over, and the boyfriend came over going, Coach, we know it's you. Just stop.
2: Yeah.
0: Just stop. I mean, the legend of Joey Freshwater is legendary in the SEC. As we are presented by Progressive Insurance, might need it. 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Now, Samantha, your reaction to this Vanity Fair. I mean, with everything else being piled on to Clemson LSU this week, right? Let's go ahead and throw this in there also. Your reaction. Go ahead.
2: Bam. Okay, so it's interesting how you said, like, well, everybody knew this, right? I had no idea about this, but I'm like, yeah, this kind of checks
0: out. In the SEC,
2: right, right. But as somebody who didn't know about it, I'm almost, like, not surprised at the same time because it's, like, all these little stories. But why was today the day that everything just came out about him, right? Obviously, we've got the game coming up.
0: That's why.
2: That's why. But, like, I was not surprised, I guess. But also, like, dang, that's a story.
0: Look, folks, when I say just scathing, I mean, it's vicious. It is.
2: Yeah.
0: And part of you wants to laugh. Part of you wants to cringe.
2: Mm-hmm.
0: And you know what? Knowing Lane, you know, not as well as I do. I don't know him well, but I have been around him for a long time. Interviewed him a million times, pregame, postgame. This won't bother him. This won't bother him one bit.
2: Right.
0: You know, he's used to this stuff. As a matter of fact, he's one of those guys that says and looks at it as any pub, good pub. Put it on me. You know, any distraction I can take away from my team coming into a game, sure. Mm. Even this one. But the name Joey Freshwater, how do you come up with that? Allegedly.
2: Allegedly. Can I talk about this?
0: What would your alter ego's name be? Go ahead. Fire away. What do you got? And phone lines are open here always at ESPN at 888-729-3776. 888-SAY-ESPN. What would your alter ego's name be? I got mine.
2: All right, let's hear it.
0: I'm Eric Stride and Rush Chairman. I'm damn glad to meet you.
2: Okay.
0: It's a movie reference, Animal House. Hello?
2: Yeah. My dad's listening and he's probably going to be disappointed.
0: Eric Stratton. Your dad's going to be pissed.
2: Yeah, he is. Okay. So that's your name. I don't know. I've been trying to think of one for myself. I just know Juan would probably be my first name.
0: Juan,
2: what's like a basic generic?
0: Wait, Juan?
2: Yeah, Juan. Okay, so if you don't know, my first name is Juanita. So a lot of people would just make like Juan jokes.
0: I thought it was Samantha. Okay.
2: Samantha's my middle name. Okay. Actually. Juanita Samantha Rivera is my full name. And,
0: wow.
2: Yeah, so maybe like Juan Johnson. Just to kind of like mess people up. Yeah.
0: That's good.
2: Okay, like wait, who is that?
0: Let's go around the horn. Right. Stassi Yankee, what do you got? You weren't expecting this, so you better go off the cuff. What do you got?
1: Been thinking long and hard about this, and I think I'm going to go Captain Clarence Over.
0: Captain what?
2: Okay.
1: You mean to tell me you don't know who Clarence Over is?
0: Oh, from Airplane?
1: Thank you.
0: Oh, yeah. I didn't hear the Clarence part. Oh, yeah. Captain Over, and he was overdone. Okay, yeah. That's a damn good one.
1: Over and out.
0: Is Josiah, who's still in the studio? I don't even know.
3: I am here.
0: Oh, come on, laugh track. Let's go.
3: My alter ego is Timothy Turner, actually. He's a light-skinned version of Timmy Turner.
0: Light-skinned version?
3: Timothy Turner. My friends call me Himmy, though.
2: Himmy.
0: Look, in all seriousness, though, what do you think about this Vanity Fair article where they went full on Lane Kiffin? I mean, from his days at Alabama. You know, look, by the way, Lane Kiffin has not had a drink in damn near a decade. Mm. I mean, so he's completely turned his life around. He's remarried, meaning is with Layla. You know, they got divorced and then back together again. Mm. So having said that, there was that version of Kiff.
2: Yeah.
0: What do you got?
2: Let me say this. Good journalism, right? Because like you said, for a decade that people in the SEC knew about the story, and now it's out for the world to know, like, dang, did you know this about, like, right? Like Lane Kiffin, it's all out there now. So yeah, I mean, it's good to know, I guess. I don't know.
0: It was, I couldn't believe it was written. I mean, it was one of those where Vanity Fair, no holes barred. Bobby Carpenter reacts next here on ESPN Radio.
4: Coming up on the Thursday edition of Unsportsmanlike with Evan Cohen, Chris Canty, and me, Michelle Smallman. One of our analysts said, don't be surprised if Jaden Daniels struggles to regain his brilliant rookie year form. 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
3: I'm Christine Lisi. Massive news from the NBA. The league fined the LA Clippers $30 million and stripped the franchise of five first-round picks, one each in the 2029 through 2033 drafts, after determining the team violated salary cap circumvention rules when they signed Kawhi Leonard in 2022. Owner Steve Ballmer also faces a one-year suspension from all team and league activities. ESPN senior writer Andre Snellings.
4: And he's a big part of a lot of what the league is trying to do. So it is surprising maybe that they hit them that hard, but it also feels like they, you know, the commissioner, Adam Silver, he really wanted to plant his flag in the sand on this issue.
3: Andre Snelling's on Freddie and Harry. Georgia Attorney General Chris Carr encouraging SEC Commissioner Greg Sankey to take all measures available, including suspending and or removing LSU from the conference if the Tigers choose to have former NFL players on their roster this season. There, of course, is a court hearing tomorrow in state court in Baton Rouge where a judge will decide whether or not to issue a preliminary injunction, which would continue to enable the potential for eligibility for two former NFLers at LSU. Baseball, the Cubs have tagged Jacob Mizorowski for 5 runs on 5 hits. They lead the Brewers 5-3. Top of the fourth inning, Brett Beatty, pinch hitter, Nick Morabito have each driven in 3 runs. Mets now leading the Rays 9-4, bottom 7. Vladdy Guerrero Jr. having himself a night. 3 hits, 5 RBI, and a run scored. Blue Jays up big on the Guardians 10-0, top of the 8th. Tigers 2, Twins 1, bottom 4th. Detroit's Drew Anderson's given up just 1 run and 1 hit.
5: 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But will all his talking fall on deaf ears? 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
8: A national champ, the first round pick, joins us every Wednesday during college football season, bleeding into the NFL. We split them with them. 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Well, Samantha Rivera in for Amber Wilson. I'm Ian Fitzsimmons. BC, good to talk to you, man. Did you know the legend of Joey Freshwater before the Vanity Fair article hit the newsstands and your internet today?
9: You know, Ian, when you get to a certain age in life and a lot of your friends start becoming college coaches, and like you're no longer a contemporary of the players, you're a contemporary of the administration and the guys that are stalking the sidelines now. You know, you get your ear down to their track and you get to hear some of the stuff that's being rumored and different things. And so, yeah, from Oxford, I've got some friends that might be some boosters there and some friends that are over in Tuscaloosa. And the Joey Freshwater bit, with Lane. Yeah, that's something that I was fairly aware of a little bit ago. I didn't realize they just dropped an article on it today. I thought that was fairly common knowledge.
8: Outside of the SEC, I guess it wasn't. Samantha didn't know about it. She's a diehard, right?
10: Yeah. No, I was beyond just like, what is this? But at the same time, I was telling Fitz that I wasn't completely surprised, right? It checks out.
9: Well, that's the thing, Samantha, as you look at it, you're like, what's the least surprising thing that you would have heard? The fact that Lane Kiffin has a alter ego that he
8: allegedly
9: uses, an alias, allegedly, of course, named Joey Freshwater, that when he goes out, like, Joey Freshwater. I mean, I mean, it's like Ron Mexico's brother. Like, it's so amazing. Like,
11: you gotta think
9: something up. Like, it's so amazing. Like, exactly. Those are the two most famous or infamous, rather, aliases that you're gonna find. The Joey Freshwater, Ron Mexico combo. Like, that sounds like a tag team from WWE from back in 1990.
10: But also, can we talk about the actual?
11: Hold on, Samantha. I've forgotten about Ron Mexico. That is next level. All right, go ahead. Continue.
10: I was just going to say, like, the potential danger of this being a Deshaun Love case, right? Where these girls didn't know who he was, and they believed, like, oh, yeah, this is Joey Freshwater. What if he, you know, what? Obviously, he is and was Lane Kiffin in those cases, but, like, why would you just believe that that was some guy named Joey Freshwater and he's hanging around? You know?
11: Good question.
10: The fake 49ers player, yeah.
11: We don't have that answer.
9: Here's the thing, Samantha. You know, I've been married for, goodness, 19 years in March. You know, occasionally on a game day, we might slide back to a bar, but this is after a game at Ohio State. But that's with, like, a group of my friends, probably my wife, her friends, sorority sisters. Like, everybody's coming in. There's, like, two or three establishments that Eva would recognize that are still left standing from the glory days of the 1900s. Outside of that, like, I'm not going on there. So, like, the thought of going back and, like, using an alias and talking to college or younger ladies, like, I'm not sure exactly how that works, the mechanics of it. Why you would do it.
11: Bobby, you and I wouldn't know how to say hello. Let's be honest, man. We got no game.
9: Listen,
11: we got our brides. We're good. Right? We're good.
9: We talked about it. I go and work out over at the Woody Hayes, and, you know, I'll talk to the players and, you know, give them some little nuggets of information, try to help out a little bit here and there. And I said, half the reason that I'm over there is so I can stay up to date with what young people are saying and how they're saying it. And I sound like I'm 1,000 years old now when I call them, you know, young people. But, I mean, hell, I'm 43 years old, okay? I live in a suburban area. Like, where else am I going to get plugged into, like, 18 to 22-year-old locker room culture and what kids are saying and cap and no cap? My kids start saying this crap. I don't know what it means. So I have to go ask the guys. They're my urban dictionary. What does this stuff mean? How do I talk to people when people say this stuff? Like, I need to know exactly what it is when someone might be making fun of me on social media. I've got to understand exactly what they're saying to me.
11: That's so good. Bobby Carpenter, a first round pick by the Dallas Cowboys, national champ from Ohio State, joining us every Wednesday here on Amber and Ian here on ESPN Radio. Samantha Rivera in for Amber Wilson. I'm Ian Fitzsimmons. All right, let's get to it, man. Week one, what's it like as a player, especially when you're in a team where the expectations are national championship, like the one that you played on, like the one that you cover and you're right there in their backyard. And as you mentioned, you work out with, you know, all the time. What's this week like?
9: So this is exciting because finally, and like you get to, they give you a, well, now they don't give you paper anymore. It sounds like I'm 1,000 years old. You go to your iPad and they've uploaded it, footage of other teams. You have a game plan in there. There's formations. You have different packages. Like, okay, we've got, you know, here's 100% of our playbook where we're going to use like 60% focusing on this game. And this is going to be our first and second down. This is our third down. This is our 2-minute package, our third down or our third and short, third medium, third and long, red zone. This is what they do. This is how we're going to attack it. And so it re-stimulates your mind. It re-engages you. And it's absolutely tremendous because for so long, you're going against the same stuff on the other side, the same people, the same offense, the same defense. And now there's finally light at the end of the tunnel, and that light's not an oncoming train. That light is actually a college football game. And the beauty of football is you invest so many hours for such little return. 4 to 6 seconds to play, there's probably 100 and some odd plays a game. You actually break down game time versus the hours in the weight room, the hours on the practice field, you know, the OTAs, all of that stuff, the meeting rooms, and you get that little payoff. So now is the gold at the end of the rainbow. So they're excited. It may only be Ball State. And listen, this isn't the greatest slate of games. So most of the top 25, there's not a lot of inner top 25 matchups you're finding. Clemson and LSU might be one of the best. You know, hopefully Notre Dame and Wisconsin ends up being pretty good. but you're excited to at least go play somebody else. And this is the first week of the year where we literally have everybody playing once again.
10: BC, you talk about Clemson and LSU this weekend. How much pressure is Lane Kiffin feeling right now to get that home win in Baton Rouge? I was just going to say, is it going to be set on fire if he does lose?
9: Well, it's not going to be good. I'll tell you that because the standards are when you bring in a guy like this, they literally have said yes to everything that he's wanted. Someone joked, you know, that covers LSU. They go, you look out there, it's about a 1-to-1 player to coach ratio because they've just told Lane whatever you need. Yeah, we need this guy. He can give us an edge here. We need this guy. He can give us an edge here. And eventually you've got more of those gold polos than you're going to be able to, yellow polos than players. Start looking at the picture and like, holy smokes. Like, it looks like the ring of Saturn outside of the team with all the polos in there. So they've invested heavily. Their roster is expensive, costly, whatever, as anybody else in college football. And so a loss isn't the end of the world, but there's expectations like that they make the playoff. I don't know that you need a, you know, national championship or bust, but they better be a team that is making the playoffs or right on the cusp. And if you lose to Clemson, who you're, you know, a double digit favorite against early on in the season, like that's not going to be the momentum you want because remember in a couple weeks, you got to go up to Oxford, which is going to be basically, this is going to be Black Hawk Down for those guys trying to get out of there. Sam Manson, that might be an old movie reference. I know Ian's seen it, but this is going to be a tough situation. So they need to stack some wins before they start getting in the meat of that schedule.
10: Can we stop with the old movie references? My dad's already yelling at me.
11: I referenced Animal House earlier, so there you go. Yeah. Poor Samantha's getting blown away. Bobby Carpenter, first-round pick for the Dallas Cowboys out of Ohio State, national champion here with us every Wednesday on ESPN Radio. To the pros, you know C.J. Stroud. He wants a contract extension. He's regressed the last year or so, right? What do you expect to see from him this year?
9: So here's the thing. I think this could work out great for everybody. I'm guessing, without interior knowledge, like specific knowledge of the situation, I'm guessing Houston's offering him a pretty good deal. They want him. They like him. But if you want to get paid like a top-five guy, you got to go perform like a top-five guy, which is, I'm guessing, what CJ wants to get paid like. Well, hey, made the playoffs the last 3 years, had a really good rookie year. Last couple of years have been okay. You've had injuries around you. You know, your team hasn't been great. You've been nicked up a little bit. Your playoff performance last year in the final game against New England was, you know, subpar to say the least. So go out and go have a great year. He's got all.

0: ready for you. So he's got to go out there, and he needs to be a 30-touchdown guy, 10-interception guy, go throw for, you know, 3,500 to 4,000 yards, be efficient, have a 90-plus quarterback rating. You do all those things, your team's going to be in the playoffs, win a playoff game or two, and all of a sudden, poof, man, like, it's all going to be right in front of you. He's a young man. They've got a young coach in DeMeco Ryans. They've got a young core around him. Like, it's all in front of him. And I think this is a great opportunity for him. And I'm excited. You know, I know what he has inside of him. I just hope that they stay healthy and they continue to build around him this year.
1: Bobby, we greatly appreciate it, a.k.a. Ron Mexico. Thank you, man. Enjoy week one, because, hey, we got a good one tomorrow night, Colorado, Georgia Tech, leading into the game where I'll be at in Baton Rouge. You referenced it, Clemson, LSU. Thank you, brother. We'll talk to you next week. Appreciate it, BC.
0: Hey, Ron Mexico, Joey Freshwater, the tag team that never was.
1: God, so, I totally forgot about Ron Mexico. For people who don't realize who that is, just go Google Mike Vixen, come up, and there you have it. I mean, and it's one of those that, damn, that's all I got is damn. With Samantha Rivera, I mean, and Fitzsimmons. Coming up, why is it so hard for so many of the greats to just get up and walk away? We explain that next here on ESPN Radio.
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0: talk to a former employee of the Industry Irish Pub, where the legend of Joey Freshwater gained traction in the Vanity Fair article about Lane Kiffin. Well, Samantha Rivera, me and Fitzsimmons are on ESPN Radio. Your phone lines are always open at 888-SAY-ESPN, 888-729-3776. Mark in Pennsylvania, we'll start with you coming up in just a moment. But this story we just heard, Samantha, you and I were crying laughing, where this dude was working the door back in the day when Lane Kiffin was on Saban's staff, where the alleged legend of Joey Freshwater was born at the Innisfree Irish Pub in Tuscaloosa, Alabama. And he said that Nick Saban would send this woman in. And what did he say? She scared the ever-loving bleep out of me?
1: Yeah.
0: What's that? You can't even keep a straight face.
1: I can't, because, like, what?
0: You got to help me out with this, because this is hilarious. And I used to own the damn place, right?
1: Yeah.
0: So anyway, which is crazy, though. What a small world. But he said she would just ask me when I was working the door, where is he? And I knew exactly who she was talking about.
1: Yeah.
0: But I would say, I don't know who you're talking about. And she would look at me and say, what? Again? Like, where is he? And then he'd go, do you know where he is? And she'd walk right past him, like, just on a beeline. And this woman just, that Nick Saban sent over, right? To, allegedly, right? To go and get Lane
1: allegedly.
0: Kiffin. KKA Joey Freshwater. This woman scared the hell out of me. You and I were in tears.
1: Literally, yeah.
0: Is Josiah still here with us? No.
1: No.
0: Stosh? You good?
2: Here.
0: You okay now after hearing that story? You good? Jake? Everyone good? Have we recovered?
3: I think so, yeah.
0: Okay. I think so. This woman scared the hell out of me.
1: Good Lord.
0: Oh, my gosh. The nickname Joey Freshwater. Mine would be Eric Stratton. Yours would be?
1: Juan Johnson.
0: Mark in Pennsylvania. What do you got for us before we get to the greats having trouble walking away? What do you got, Mark? Go ahead.
4: Well, I love listening to your show. I appreciate you for having me on. So
0: absolutely.
4: Back in the college days, to use as an icebreaker, which it did very rarely work, I would introduce myself as Lance Longshank. And if I got a laugh out of it, I would quickly follow, well, you look like you're willing to walk the plank.
0: No.
4: Surprised how sometimes that would actually work, because they would look at me like I'm an idiot, and that holds true to form, but that would allow me to start some conversation.
0: Samantha's cringing right now, Mark. I can't believe that actually would work as an icebreaker to lead to a conversation. I mean, are you married? Did it work? Like, did you get married? Did it work on your wife?
4: I am actually married now 4 years, and eventually the story did come up, and I told her what the alter ego nickname was, and she laughed and called me an idiot, but she said that she would actually talk to me because of the bravery of the desperation.
0: Desperation?
1: Oh, my God. And she's still married to you.
4: Yes, yes. Happily, actually, surprisingly.
0: Happily, sure.
1: Let's hear that from her directly.
0: Mark, thank you, bud. Appreciate the phone call. Samantha, the entire time he was telling that story, you were like cringing, like, wait, what?
1: Like, why?
0: That's one of the worst. That's worse than Joey Freshwater.
1: That's rough.
0: Beyond worse. All right. So to the greats, and you're covering the U.S. Open for people just tuning in, and Samantha covers college football, the NFL. She does it all for us, and slumming with us tonight for the first time. It's been remarkable to see Djokovic come back and throwing up in the first round. And I hated him getting eliminated, but you could see what a fighter he was. Just, you could tell, I mean, he's ill, puking, you know, during the match and still fighting through five sets. We got Venus Williams coming back, right? We got Serena coming back. We have Aaron Donald, but he's a different story. I mean, we'll set him aside right now.
1: Yeah.
0: But you had a thought on the greats not being able to walk away.
1: Listen,
0: especially in your sport.
1: Yeah. So, granted, yes, I've never played any of those sports, let alone professionally. But at the same time, I have to ask myself, like, is money that tight? Like, I can understand, right, having the itch to be like, dang, I miss it. I want to go back. I'm not completely done yet. But, like, whatever happened to just ending on a high note and just being like, you know what? great career. Let's just move on and do the next thing, right? And if you don't, I would argue if you don't feel like you know what that next thing is, hey, therapy is great. Like, go talk to somebody. They will help you find that next thing. But I'm also not going to complain that I get to watch Serena Williams back, you know?
0: Yeah, look, when you mentioned right there, you know, walking away, I'll never forget talking to Mike Vrabel. When he was still playing, this was back in 05, you know, still captain of the Patriots, you know, they're going for a third Super Bowl. And Emmitt Smith was now with the Arizona Cardinals and had a very subpar season, you know, but he'd already broken the all-time rushing record with the Cowboys. You know, now he's gone on to the Arizona Cardinals because the Cowboys decided to move on. And I asked Vrabel that very same thing, you know, on air, and he lit me up like a Christmas tree. And his point was, man, we're not accountants. We're not selling insurance. We can't do this till we're 60.
1: Right.
0: We have a very limited window when we are our bodies and our minds say, hey, you can still do this. And if somebody is willing to pay us to go out and play the game that we love, then why shouldn't we go and play? I don't care what you think about me. You know, if I'm going on and continuing on my career, if to play the game and be with the boys, and that was a big thing. He's like, you have no idea what it's like to be in that room with the fellas or with the girls.
1: Sure.
0: You know, it's a different thing. And he blasted the ever-loving hell out of me, and I changed my opinion.
1: Yeah.
0: Because he's right. You know, you only have a certain window. And if Serena thinks, you know what, I feel pretty good. You know, I'm going to go give this a run real quick. After being preggo and winning a major, right, in Australia, having a kid, coming back, going, you know what, I want to do this again. That's why I don't fault Emmitt for going to be an Arizona Cardinal or Joe Namath to be an L.A. Ram, you know, or whatever it may be. Whatever great you want to – Tony Dorsett with the Broncos. I'm going old school here, you know. But, you know, J.J. Watt with the Arizona Cardinals.
1: Yeah. You know? Michael Jordan with the Wizards.
0: Oh, God, that was painful to watch. But, yeah. Oh, man, they were looking him in the eye for the first time. You know, that's when you know he lost it. Mm-hmm. But I'll never, ever, after that conversation with Braves, I will never, ever fault any athlete or criticize an athlete. Not fault. Criticize an athlete for still wanting to play the game.
1: I get it. I get it. I do. But at the same time, when you do see these athletes come back and then you just don't see them at that same level, like there's a part of me as a fan that just like, dang, like my heart hurts watching that, you know? Like that was a GOAT, right? In their prime. Best career, whatever it was for them. And then to see them come back, it's like, I don't know. It just hurts me. But
0: do you think this is a Joker's last run?
1: I do. I do. Damn. I do. No, yeah. It has to be. And interestingly enough, I did ask Jeannie Bouchard this because she herself, right, just retired a little more than a year ago. I said, could you come back? She's like, never say never. Right. She's in broadcast now, but you never know. And then to your point of like that small window, Chicharito, star player for the Mexican national team. He just was on the broadcast side of things for the World Cup. And now he's playing for another team, right? In Texas. He's back. He's got that itch. So I get it. I get it. But also.
0: Sometimes it's painful, but sometimes it's also refilling, right. You know, and it's we'll see what happens with some of the greats. But I do get the conversation and the argument. All right, coming up next, a billionaire owner gets blasted by one of his own details. Coming up here on ESPN Radio.
2: 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Joe Burrow continues to try to manifest a Super Bowl. 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
25: I'm Christine Lisi. The NBA drops the hammer on the LA Clippers. The league fined the team $30 million and stripped the franchise of five first-round picks, one each in the 2029 through 2033 drafts, after determining the team violated salary cap circumvention rules when they signed Kawhi Leonard in 2022. Owner Steve Ballmer also faces a one-year suspension from all team and league activities. Leonard has been ordered to pay the NBA $700,000, but otherwise escapes further disciplinary measures. The Clippers plan to challenge the NBA's findings. Georgia Attorney General Chris Carr encouraging SEC Commissioner Greg Sankey to take all measures available, including suspending and or removing LSU from the conference if the Tigers choose to have former NFL players on their roster this season. There is a court hearing tomorrow in state court in Baton Rouge where a judge will decide whether or not to issue a preliminary injunction, which would continue to enable the potential for eligibility for two former NFL players at LSU. Major League Baseball, Brewers ace Jacob Mizrowski not having his best night. Five runs, five hits, four walks, yet his team has taken a 6-5 lead on the Cubs on a William Contreras RBI single. They're in the top of the fifth from Wrigley Field. Carson Bench and Bo Bichette each with two hits and two runs scored. Mets leading at the Rays 10-4, bottom of the ninth inning. A two-run double and RBI single for John Peck. Tigers leading at the Twins 5-1, top of the sixth inning. Marlins, Royals up 6-4 on the Marlins, bottom five. Salvi Perez and Carter Jensen have each gone deep. White Sox and Astros still scoreless, top of the sixth. Blue Jays rolled by the Guardians 11-0. Vladdy Guerrero Jr. 3-for-4 with 5 RBI and a run scored.
26: This is Rich Eisen coming up on a Monster Thursday show. Giants running back Cam Scatabooth. Mike Tomlin, now of NBC Sports, will join us. And in studio, the star of the new movie, By Any Means, Mark Wahlberg. 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

0: good old boy club got blasted by his own. Steve Ballmer, owner, L.A. Clippers, $30 million fine. Year-long suspension away from all basketball operations and their first five draft picks for the next 5 years. Starting in 2029, all taken away from them. With Samantha Rivera in for Amber Wilson, I'm Ian Fitzsimmons here on ESPN Radio. Let's bring in a guy who knows the front office in the NBA as well as anybody. Bobby Marks, our old friend, returns here to ESPN Radio. Bobby, I'm shocked that the NBA went after and blasted one of their own. I mean, in the NFL, I'd be stunned also if an owner got blasted like this without video or audio. What was your reaction?
1: Yeah, I mean, it's probably as much as, from a draft pick wise, and, you know, I think it's everything but, you know, voiding Kawhi's contract, which wasn't the case in here. But yeah, I mean, it's significant. I mean, I think when you look back, I mean, if you go back, you know, 25, 26 years with the Joe Smith case with the Timberwolves, and that was basically a hidden contract where Minnesota got in trouble for the penalties are somewhat similar, five first round picks. You know, there's multiple people getting year-long suspension. In the case of Lawrence Frank, their GM, you know, he gets 6 months here, $30 million fine, which is basically, you know, the equivalent of four separate circumvention charges here at $7.5 million per. It's a huge number, and it's pretty damning. I think if you go and read the report that's out by the investigators, which I did earlier this evening, it's 36 pages, and you go through it, it's pretty damning. I mean, it really is. I mean, there's not much. You know, from what's in this report, there's not much of a fight from the Clippers here and everything like that here. But yeah, I mean, the funny part is that it's, you know, we talk a lot about the aspiration, which basically was the fourth one that came in at the end. It was, you know, the three other companies that were involved. And, you know, it's one thing to, you know, introduce a player to a potential sponsor or a sponsor and give them his contact number. But when you basically kind of carry it through, they basically took it this, you know, stage five or six in this. It's certainly another thing.
2: Bobby, in a situation like this, what has to be the final straw to make this go from, oh, there's not enough evidence, right, to actually, like, just kidding, you're all guilty?
1: Yeah, I mean, I think there's a lot of text messages in this. You know, certainly, Jillian Zucker, who is the Clippers, you know, president of, business operations, she's been suspended for a full year. A lot of text messages with the companies that were involved, a lot of text messages, you know, with aspiration as far as them, you know, not just with the Intuit Dome trying to get a deal done with, the Forum, which Steve Ballmer also, runs also. But yeah, I mean, I think there's, as I said, like, you know, there's always a paper trail to different things. You're always going to get caught, especially in this day and age. And there was, in this case, when you read the report, there was a paper trail. I think too that, you know, the interesting thing is that the three endorsement deals, non-aspiration, all happened during COVID. Right? Like, how many people are writing a check for $10 million plus, you know, in a period when basically nobody's doing business at all and everything? So,
0: Bobby, yeah, I was about to ask you, what was the biggest thing that jumped out to you in the 36-page report that you read?
1: And
0: you just answered that jumped out.
1: Yeah, that was probably the biggest thing. You know, certainly the number that, you know, originally I think it was 4 for 48. I don't think Kawhi finally got all that from aspiration. That's a huge number for basically not doing anything. But yeah, I think the three separate endorsement deals during that were agreed upon. That basically, you know, when you follow the trail of, you know, Dennis Robertson, which is, you know, Kawhi's uncle, who's been banned for 5 years. And, you know, put pressure on the Clippers saying, hey, we've got nothing. There's all these BS deals. And then all of a sudden there was an uptick as far as with meetings and signed deals. And a lot of this, as I said, happened during COVID, which as you guys know, there was really not much business going on. How many companies wanted to go out and spend, $10-11 million on a player when nothing was going on.
0: One.
1: That's right.
0: Answer your question. It's a $30 million fine. It's 5 first round picks taken away. Steve Ballmer suspended for a year. The list goes on. Mm-hmm. Bobby Marks, NBA front office insider, explaining it all to us in layman's terms here on ESPN Radio with Samantha Rivera, me, and Fitzsimmons. So pivot to Kawhi. How do you see Kawhi's punishment? And the trade now goes through to Toronto. He goes back to where he won an NBA title with the Raptors.
1: Yeah.
0: But it's just a $700,000, hey, give it back and you're good. What do you think about that?
1: Yeah, I mean, listen, I think the league could have pressed to try to get his contract voided, but then you've got a messy fight with certainly the Players Association. He's got a year left on it. I think there was, certainly the PA had to agree on the punishment. They signed off on it. So that's the reason why, we saw something, today. I think there's probably two ways to look at it. Yeah. I mean, I think when you read the report, it does seem somewhat light based on, him writing a check for $700,000. I think the court of public opinion probably sees him differently. We've heard a lot of the rumors that have hovered for the last 6 or 7 years. And then when it comes to kind of, fruition on paper and what was written, it's a little bit different here. I'm expecting that trade to go through with Toronto, within the next week. I'm expecting him to sign an extension here. So it's funny. At the end of the day, Kawhi is probably, I don't want to say he's the big winner because, certainly his reputation has taken a hit here, but he basically goes relatively unscathed.
2: Now, Bobby, what are you hearing around the league right now as far as whether or not the right decision was actually made here, right? Because I feel like we hear all the time about coaches and athletes, quite frankly, doing illegal stuff behind the scenes all the time. But why now? Why do they actually hit the guys?
1: I worked in the league for a long time. I think there's a difference between, I always say, like doing 35 and a 25. Usually you probably, the police officer is not going to pull you over, and that's maybe some minor things here. But I think when you get caught, when you basically blow through the speed limit and you get caught speeding, I think it raised an eye, and it raised an eye a year ago, and we've been going through it. I think from just talking with my, counterparts within the league, I think there was a level of shock about the significance of the draft picks. Certainly, all 5 picks. One of those picks is a Pacers pick that they got in the Ivica Zubac trade. So they basically have stripped down, and they've got 2 left, at their disposal here. But I think the fine certainly is one thing, but I think the level of picks that were taken away was one of the things that probably caught a lot of teams off guard.
0: Go back to your front office days. How creative, if you're the Clippers, do you have to be in order to sustain having 5 first-round picks taken away from you?
1: Exactly. They're probably going to recoup a couple. I mean, they'll probably get a couple back in when they trade him, if that deal goes through to Toronto. But the thing is, those picks aren't until probably 2031 and 2033. And it's basically like the equivalent. Probably not as harsh when, these colleges get the death penalty. We saw back in the day SMU, right, in the 80s with Eric Dickerson and Craig James and that group, and it took them for a while to kind of regroup. I think fortunately for them, listen, they had the 5th pick in this year's draft in Keaton Wagler. They got Darius Garland in the James Harden trade. I mean, roster-wise, they're not depleted. They'll probably get Brandon Ingram. But yeah, I mean, I think long term, as you guys have seen, you build the roster through the draft, and when you don't have 5 first round picks to do it, they're going to feel the effects down the road.
2: Bobby, explain to me why, like you said, there are messages on messages and pages on pages of the evidence, right, that this happened, and yet the Clippers come out with a statement saying, we're going to defend this, this isn't true.
1: Yeah.
2: Why?
1: Well, the funny thing is, I guess it's not funny for the Clippers. I mean, this is binding. I mean, this is basically, unless, I know we live in a world of everything goes to court nowadays, unless the Clippers want to take the NBA to court. This is the punishment right now. I think that's a question for the Clippers to answer here. I think that maybe their interpretation of the rules is a little bit different than what the NBA and what the CBA is and what the investigators came out with.
0: How do you feel on a whole lighter note? And Bobby, we can't thank you enough for all your insight, because you made some great points. And especially my lazy butt, I'm going to go read every paragraph of 36 pages.
1: It's easy
0: pages,
1: reading,
0: right?
1: It's easy, yeah, so, it's easy reading, man.
0: Who says people from Louisiana can read? I mean, come on, Bobby. I mean, let's just be honest here, right? I mean, hey, stereotypes exist for a reason. But anyway, how do you feel about when you get in a public setting?
1: Yeah.
0: And a guy or a woman next to you just has unbelievable body odor. What do you do?
1: Yeah, I think it's more worse when they walk past you, right? Not when they're standing next to you. I think that's kind of I don't think you do anything. You just kind of move on, right? It's just kind of, you know, zip your lips and just kind of, you know, I guess take the punishment as far as what it is.
0: Take the punishment on the crop dust from B.O. Got it. Good advice from NBA front office insider. Bobby, you're the best, man. Thank you so much for joining us.
1: Appreciate it. Thank you.
0: All right, boss.
1: You got it. Thanks.
0: Bobby Marks here with us on ESPN Radio, giving you the latest on Steve Ballmer being suspended for a year, fined $30 million, and the Clippers being zapped of their 5 first-round picks starting in 2029. It's remarkable when you think about it. The good old boy club going out one of their own and saying, you know what? Uh-uh. This ain't happening. I applaud the NBA for doing it. I really do. All right. On the BO thing, there's a reason I asked that question, because Samantha Rivera has had an experience covering the U.S. Open at Flushing Meadows, details along with smelling salts. We explain next here on ESPN Radio.
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0: I used to be able to play this on the bass.
1: Oh, so good. Dave Grohl continuing with the Foo Fighters. I mean, come on. Let's go. Well, Samantha Rivera, me and Fitzsimmons here on ESPN Radio, the ESPN app, SiriusXM Channel 80. Body odor. It's a problem. It really is. If you're on an airplane and you're sitting next to somebody that just doesn't believe in right guard, Dove, you name it, it's a problem. Poor Samantha, who's covering the U.S. Open at Flushing Meadows for us. I got a reprieve. She came back to Bristol today in studio with us, and now she's got to go back to it again. You brought this up in our pre-show meeting, and we were all crying laughing. Go ahead. The floor is yours, Samantha.
0: B.O. All right. Okay. PSA? Yeah.
1: PSA.
0: See, this is what I mean when I forget my English. Okay, so PSA, public service announcement. If you see me at the U.S. Open and you smell, I'm going to say something because I'm tired of us normalizing this. Bobby Marks, right, ESPN NBA front office insider earlier was saying, you know, if we pass by somebody and they smell, just walk away and pretend. No, we need to change that. We need to call people out. Because what are you doing? Yes, it's towards the end of summer, but it is hot. Okay? Wear deodorant. Like, if you don't have any, ask me.
1: Hold on. I need a specific example of what happened at the U.S. Open. Have you bring this up with such passion and vigor in our pre-show meeting?
0: Because my biggest fear, right, is like smelling. Why is it that I go inside the merch store and I'm like, what does that smell? And I see this guy and I'm just like, oh, that's you. It's you.
1: It's you.
0: You're the source. You're the culprit. I will say in that moment, I chickened out and I was like, I want to say something so bad, but there are so many people in here. Like he's just going to get so embarrassed. But after that, I was like, dang, like nobody here. He had no friends to tell him, hey, buddy, kind of smell a little bit. Maybe like go to the bathroom.
1: What did he look like?
0: I can't say that.
1: No, yeah, you can. He's not, I mean, he doesn't know you're talking about him. It doesn't matter. I talked about last night a dude at Whole Paycheck, right? Which I call Whole Foods because you got to bring your whole paycheck in there to buy food. But I was in the Whole Paycheck yesterday. I'm telling the story about this dude who's got, you know, the cutoff shirt, hairy arms, hairy as hell, hair on the back of your tricep. I mean, just shave that part at least, dude. You can't. And he's sniffing apples up into his nose.
0: Ooh.
1: And peaches. So yeah, right ahead.
0: So we'll
1: I'm not afraid. Go right ahead. Hit it.
0: Okay. All right. So he had dark hair. He had, I think they were black glasses. And truth be told, he did look a little nerdy. Like he looked like the kind of guy.
1: Skinny?
0: That,
1: was he my
0: he
1: size?
0: Was, like, normal? I don't know. He looked normal size, I'm saying.
1: Okay.
0: So like, I don't know, late 20s, maybe.
1: So one like peach sniffer. Got it. Okay.
0: He looked like a guy who didn't have friends. So that also kind of got me where I was like, dang, maybe he doesn't have friends. So nobody's telling him, like, you smell.
1: So was this the only instance at Flushing Meadows or was there another or two or three?
0: That was the most memorable one where I was like, wow, I can't stop thinking about that moment. Like it was just so bad.
1: Folks, wear deodorant. It's not hard.
0: It's really not. Like, I will personally, if anybody calls in saying, you know what, I just can't afford deodorant today, let me know, and I will personally send you deodorant.
1: I can't afford deodorant today.
0: Be careful. Well, okay, so I told you about this special deodorant that I recently found out about, and it's like a salt mineral, like whatever. So it completely eliminates the smell, right? It doesn't stop you from sweating, but it hides the smell.
1: For me.
0: Yes. Yes. We know about your $8 Walmart t-shirts that you have to get and then you leave them in there
1: not
0: for
1: even
0: the poor.
1: A t-shirt. It's a collared shirt.
0: It's a collared shirt. Oh my God.
1: On Saturday night at Death Valley, Clemson LSU, I went today and bought an $8 collared shirt, right? Cause I had a little bit of a gift card. So it cost me
0: $8.
1: A gift card. And you know, when you sweat, like I do, it's going to leave this dark ring around your collar, and it's so hard to get out. I'm not going to wear a Jay Hilburn freaking shirt, right, to that one. No, this shirt will be worn once and then left in the hotel room.
0: See, that's your problem, though, because, like, okay, fine, buy the $8 thing, whatever, but why are you leaving it in there for the cleaning staff to smell? Like, those poor people have to now deal with it.
1: Well, that person might need a shirt.
0: What?
1: I don't know. They may have a way to get that damn ring out of that collar. I can't figure it out. I've tried. I mean, I've used lemon juice. I mean, I put it in the sun. I've used every old wise tale known to mankind. It does not disappear fully. It won't. So I guess I could throw it away, but I'm not going to throw a good shirt away because if you can get the stain out, go right ahead.
0: Well, you know what? In that case, take it home, wash it, at least disinfect it, right? And then give it to Goodwill. They'll figure it out.
1: But I'm not going to reek because I'm wearing Right Guard. I'm not wearing your fancy, you know, whatever. Cause look, the head and neck and back are all going to be dripping. You know, it's going to be 90 degrees, you know, I mean, minimum.
0: You're getting too descriptive there. I don't want to know.
1: But the pits and I mean, we're good, but the neck collar, you can't help. There's nothing you can do about it.
0: No. Okay.
1: But I'm with you on the body odor. Look, folks, wear deodorant. It's not that hard. It isn't hard.
0: Please.
1: Now, the other part was, I was telling you that, and Pat McAfee made this known nationally when, after the Ty Simpson, you know, story that I was talking to Ty, and he said, you know, that he was just keeping the ruse alive with the Rams and this and that. He hadn't met with them, but he had, and it was a funny story, right, where they had met several times. And gone over start, stop film. And Sean McVay loved him. And it was a big act by McVay on draft night. It was hilarious. So McAfee comes on and he's like, we love Fitz. He always brings us the smelling salts before the game. And I told you that. And you're like, I've never had them. What am I holding right now?
0: You're holding a smelling salts.
1: There you go. You ready?
0: So this Let's go. Come on.
1: That's the crack.
0: Okay.
1: Now it turns pink.
0: Oh.
1: Woo!
0: Let's go!
1: Let's go on kickoff, folks. We're ready. I mean,
0: come on.
1: Woo! Baby!
0: See,
1: let's hit it.
0: I need to feel that energy. We need to do this together, Fitz. I'm not even joking.
1: Let's go cook some dinner for the kids. We're ready to go. 30 for 30's new series, The Betrayal of Shohei Ohtani, is available now on all major podcast platforms or AMP, folks. The portrayal of Shohei Ohtani is presented by Gusto, and we got some right now. So there you go. That's what it does to you,
0: there we
1: Samantha.
0: Go.
1: Right there.
0: All right. After this, we're going to go smell some salts.
1: A non-athletic dude on kickoffs. That's what you take right before kickoff. Bam, and you're ready to go hit somebody. Game night's next. Samantha, it's been a blast.
2: 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It's Q Myers from Game Night here on ESPN Radio. 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No NFL team has ever been stripped of more than 1. 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
25: I'm Emmett Golden. In the NBA, the Los Angeles Clippers are facing massive penalties for violating salary cap circumvention rules in a case involving Kawhi Leonard. The Clippers must forfeit five future first round picks from 2029 through 2033 and pay a $30 million fine. Owner Steve Ballmer has been suspended from all league and team activities for 1 year. Team executives Gillen Zucker and Lawrence Frank have also been suspended without pay. Leonard was not suspended, but fined $700,000. In the NFL, Kirk Cousins will begin the season as the Las Vegas Raiders starting quarterback. First-year head coach Clint Kubiak announced that Cousins will start the opener against the Miami Dolphins, beating out rookie Fernando Mendoza for the job. And in San Francisco, Nick Bosa is making progress in a return from a torn ACL. Bosa participated in a full practice on Wednesday for the first time since suffering the injury last season, called the workout very encouraging, but stopped short of confirming whether he'll play for the 49ers in their opener against the Rams in Melbourne, Australia. The second round of the U.S. Open is underway. Already today, Americans Ben Shelton, Francis Tiafoe, and Emma Navarro, amongst others, have advanced to the next round. You can watch all of the U.S. Open on ESPN. Let's take a look at Major League Baseball. It's the end of the sixth. The Brewers lead the Cubs 6-5. No score in the top of the eighth, where the White Sox and the Astros are. The Yankees in the top of the seventh. No score with them and the Angels. Few games gone final already. The Reds beat the Padres 7-3, and the Athletics beat the Rangers 9-2. More of Game Night with Q Myers and myself, Emmett Golden, coming up straight ahead.
0: Coming up on the Thursday edition of Unsportsmanlike with Evan Cole, Chris Canty, and me, Michelle Smallman. Last year, I said that the regular season didn't matter for the Ravens and Bills. With all their changes, I'll tell you if I still feel that way. It's Unsportsmanlike, 6 a.m. Eastern, right here on ESPN Radio, ESPN2, and ESPNU.

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2: Do you call them now laters or now and laters?
3: Now and laters.
2: So you say the and?
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2: I'm telling you, over here in the
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2: great state of Ohio.
3: That's because you can't read.
4: Don't judge me for saying you couldn't read when you're calling candy now later instead of now and later. Do you call them Mike Ike or do you call them
2: no,
4: Mike and Ike?
2: No, we call them Mike and Ike.
4: Okay, well, then what's the
2: now
4: difference?
2: Now laters are now laters.
3: I say this on every show, but it stands true, especially when I have a conversation like this that I don't even know how I got there. It be your own people.
2: You accuse me of not knowing how to read.
3: Your wife accused you of not knowing how to read.
2: And you said now and later.
3: That's because that's what's on the wrapper. It says now and later.
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3: Why did I know? Why did I know in my core, deep down in my bones, why did I know Sister Sledge was going to put that kind of open together and we were going to start off the show talking about now and laters, or now laters, as Emmett Golden calls
2: now them. Laters. You said it now later.
3: That's yeah. How you say it. So I was just doing the two different pronunciations. I say now and laters. You say now laters like it's all one word. I think, well, because it's on the package that it says and, that they should be now and laters. It's just to say it fast.
2: Doesn't matter, man. Mandela effect. You familiar with that? You know what the Mandela effect is?
3: It's
2: where you remember something the way, like, but it's not accurate. You know, and the Mandela effect is they're now laters because
3: okay,
2: we never
3: so
2: saw
3: you. End. Okay, so you just made my point. You just said you remember something that's not accurate. So that would mean that you're wrong because it's not accurate. That's the exact definition of not accurate.
2: No, see, this is where we miss each other, all right? I can acknowledge.
3: Oh, there's plenty of places that we miss each other, brother. Trust me, it's way deeper than candy.
2: I'll acknowledge the package says now and laters, but what they're called, at least from the, you know, from the neighborhood I'm from, they're called now laters.
3: Okay. Well, when I ran to the candy store, everyone said, hey, Q, pick up some now laters for me. And I said, all right, cool, no problem. I didn't think too much of it. I don't know. It's just me.
2: That tells me you lived in a better neighborhood than I did growing up.
3: Well, that's you know what? Maybe I did. You know what? And I'll take that. I'll own it.
2: Right.
3: If the worst thing you can say about me is Q lived in such a good neighborhood that he actually said, and I'll own that.
2: Yep.
3: I will own that. You know, I will own it and wear it as a badge of honor, brother. That's all I'm going to say. He's Emmett Golden. I'm Q Myers. It's Game Night here on ESPN Radio and the all new ESPN app. SiriusXM Channel 80 and tune in, right? Presented
2: and
3: by Progressive Insurance. I'm just saying, like, I mean, I'm not getting rid of the and, man. Ands are great.
2: They're all right. Yeah, they're cool.
3: They're
2: all right. Sometimes.
3: Yeah. They are fantastic. I'll tell you what, the ands aren't fantastic if you're the Clippers because the NBA came down with a punishment and another and another. And another when it came to circumventing the salary cap, something that had to do with Kawhi Leonard. And, man, they got hit with 5 first-round draft picks that have been stripped away. 2029 through 2033, $30 million. Oh, sorry. And $30 million is a big, huge fine. And their owner, Steve Ballmer, suspended from all league and team activities for 1 year. There's so many things that – so many layers to this. But the one thing that I feel like is very common is what me and you have been talking about when it comes to this situation. The longer this bad boy was lingering on, the longer this investigation was going to go on, the worse it was going to be for the Clippers.
2: But it was just like a month ago or maybe even less than that. Didn't it come out where they were like, yeah, ESPN's reports were inaccurate and Pablo Torre don't know what he's talking about. And boom, here we are.
3: Until they kept investigating. Remember when Kawhi Leonard was traded to the Raptors? They're like, hold up. Hold up now. This can't go through until we finish our investigations. And that's when I knew. Right? Yeah. I mean, it's like that. It's like that TV show. And that's when you knew that there was going to be more. That's when I knew that there was going to be more when they said hold up on the trade. So there is a lot that came out. Obviously, the NBA feels like they found plenty and they lowered the hammer on this situation. As a matter of fact, Arsham Sharania, who reported all the suspensions and the draft picks being taken away, he actually broke it down on the 5 p.m. Sports Center what exactly the NBA found.
0: It essentially shows that the Clippers weren't technically funneling money to Kawhi Leonard. There was no napkin with money being given to him on an agreement, but they actively helped him obtain financial revenue from companies for, in specific, as far as getting money off the court along with his NBA contract. And the investigation also made it clear that Kawhi Leonard didn't knowingly have information about any salary cap circumvention occurring, but clearly his business representative at the time, Dennis Robertson, who also is his uncle, did have that knowledge and was engaging in salary cap circumvention. Dennis Robertson was fired by Kawhi Leonard back in June. Now he has been banned by the NBA from conducting any and all business with the league. And so this is the penalty that Kawhi Leonard has agreed to under the collective bargaining agreement.
2: Hey, Chris Carter said it, right? Everybody needs a fall guy.
3: Yeah.
2: And Uncle Kawhi, it seems like he ends up being the fall guy. Kawhi Leonard was fined $700,000.
3: That's a drop in the bucket.
2: Peanuts.
3: Right.
2: You know,
3: right, exactly.
2: To him.
3: Yep.
2: I don't think it's plausible at all that he didn't know anything, but I guess it's what you could prove, you
3: right.
2: know, and,
3: yeah.
2: and they must have had a hard time proving that Kawhi himself was involved in any of this.
3: Yeah, it's just one of those situations, man. You felt like that there was something there, right? I mean, like I said, mm-hmm. the longer that this lingered on, you knew, or at least I felt like there was something there and that the NBA was going to come down hard on the Clippers, and they did. Again, man, I don't know how you conduct business on a day to day when you're without five of your first round draft picks. And one thing, I mean, if it was the NFL, I know we're coming up on the NFL season, that would definitely be a death nail, right? For example, there's not been more than one first round draft pick taken away from an NFL team, right? Because mm-hmm. we know how valuable those are. But in the NBA, Emmett, you use those first round draft picks and teams do it all the time. That's the price of doing business. You know what I mean?
2: Oh,
3: like,
2: yeah.
3: That's like cigarettes in jail, right? I mean, you know, first round draft picks, that's going to get you somewhere where you need to be.
2: You can't get a really good player in a trade without a number one pick. Right. And usually you need multiple, mm-hmm. you know, to make it happen. So, this is going to affect them greatly from them being able to, improve their roster. So they're going to end up trading Kawhi Leonard. We all believe that's
3: going to
2: go through.
3: Yep.
2: You know, that's going to go through. So they'll have those assets. But now I'm looking at that Clippers team. I'm like, it's, you know, are they a lottery team next year?
3: I mean, isn't it just appropriate that it's always the Clippers though? It feels like there's always something going on around them. Even when it looks like they're going to be good, they're still the Clippers. They're still the mm-hmm. little brothers of the Lakers. No matter how you look at it, no matter how you try to dress it up and try to dance it up and, oh man, they've got Lob City. Oh man, they've got this guy. They've got that guy. Oh, they've got a great owner. It always seems to come down to the same thing. The Clippers are still always going to be the little brothers to the Lakers, and they're just not ever able to get over the hump. There's always something going on with this organization.
2: Yeah, and, you know, they got a new owner, and they built a beautiful arena, and you would think, like, oh, okay, they kind of washed some of that funk off, mm-hmm. right, from Sterling and all this other stuff. But, no, it's still here. The thing with Ballmer is interesting to me, the Clippers owner. He got fined $30 million, which is kind of like – finding Kawhi $700,000, right? Because you're talking about Steve Ballmer's the richest owner in the NBA. You know what I think is going to hurt him more than anything?
3: His ego?
2: Sure. And being banned for a year.
3: He
2: can't go to any game.
3: Yeah.
2: He loves being at those games. Not being able at any games or any team activities for a full year. I think that's kind of the gut punch to him.
3: Well, for guys like that that are as worth as much as he is, he doesn't want to have someone Google his name and then all of a sudden this comes up. You know what I mean? So, yeah, you're right. Him not being able to be around the team, being at the arena, you know, being around any kind of basketball activities, that's definitely going to hurt him. But I'll tell you what, man, that pride, that ego, that muddying of the name, because mm-hmm. this is what he's involved in, oh, that's going to go a long way as well. There's no doubt about that. He's Emmett Golden. I'm Q Myers. It's game night here on ESPN Radio on the all-new ESPN app, SiriusXM Channel 80, and TuneIn. 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So what does all this mean when it comes to the actual trade of Kawhi Leonard on his way to Toronto? Or is he? That's next on game night on ESPN Radio.
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0: Major League Baseball update.
1: All right, Emmett, how about the Brew Crew and the Cubs? Jacob Mizorowski, he is on the mound for the Brewers, and it didn't go so well. Now, the Brew Crew's up 7-5, bottom of the seventh, but Mizorowski, four innings pitched, five hits given up, five earned runs, five strikeouts, but also four walks to go along with it, allowed more than three earned runs in the start for the first time this season. Again, the Brew Crew had the lead, but not Mizorowski's sharpest stuff, to say the least.
2: Nah, and if you're the Brewers, you feel great that you have the lead in the bottom of the seventh right now, because typically if Mizorowski gives up five runs, you lose, you know, because you're so used to him maybe giving up a run, because he's been one of the most dominant pitchers in baseball this year. So Brewers in a good spot as they try to finish the season strong.
1: The Cubs still have time, though. Alex Bregman, he's been having a really good game. Five home runs last five games, so he's been having a nice little stretch of games. Fourth player in Cubs history with at least 13 home runs and 33 RBI over a 25-game span. And check this out. Second player with 4-plus RBI in a game versus Jacob Mizorowski. So that doesn't happen too often. Bregman had three at-bats, one run scored, two hits, and those four RBI. And really, the one guy that hasn't done a whole lot, even though he's got a couple runs, is PCA. Pete Crow Armstrong. Yeah. He's my new
2: favorite player.
1: He's my new favorite player that I'm leaning towards.
2: Okay.
1: No one could ever be my favorite player, because that's Ricky Henderson, rest in peace. But I'll tell you what, man. PCA's got a lot of Ricky Henderson tendencies, right? He hits a lot of leadoff home runs. He can hit for average, and he can steal bases. Now, he might not steal bases as much as Ricky did, but PCA, he's got all the tools, brother.
2: Yeah, 0-for-2 tonight, but he has scored twice. He got on base with two walks. So
1: hey, look, you put him on base, he can score, man. That's very Ricky-like, right?
2: No doubt.
1: He's a weapon.

0: But if you let them get on base, so there's still time for them to come back, and PCA can, you know, do some magic, work some magic for the Cubs. But a close one between the Brew Crew and the Cubbies. Seventh inning, one out, bottom of the seventh. Brewers up 7-5. He's Emmett Golden. I'm Q Myers. It's game night here on ESPN Radio, the all new ESPN app, SiriusXM Channel 80, and tune in.
1: The NBA drops the hammer on the L.A. Clippers. The league fined the team $30 million and stripped the franchise of 5 first-round picks. Owner Steve Ballmer also faces a 1-year suspension.
2: This was Adam Silver playing judge and jury after a year-long investigation into the L.A. Clippers. Essentially shows that the Clippers weren't technically funneling money to Kawhi Leonard.
3: Kawhi Leonard, I'm stunned that he wasn't suspended at all. You're asking me to believe he didn't know that he was circumventing the rules of the league at all?
0: Yeah, Kawhi knew. Kawhi knew a little something. He can't, it's one of those situations, I mean, you can't just play and plead like ignorance. Oh, right. I didn't know anything, right? I mean, your uncle is the one who was taking care of business. He was your business partner. So if he's your business partner, meaning he's in charge of your business affairs, or at least plays a heavy role in it, you have to know something. I don't get down with the whole, I didn't know, nothing to see here. You know, it's similar to the whole Shohei Ohtani situation, right, with his interpreter. I never bought any of that either. Like, I don't know anything here, right? I tweeted out
4: plausible
0: earlier.
4: Deniability.
0: Right, when I saw Kawhi got hit with the $700,000 fine, which is nothing, I said, oh, Kawhi got hit with the Shohei treatment. It must be an L.A. thing.
4: Maybe. maybe.
0: It must be an L.A. thing, but with that being said, he's on his way to Toronto now. So what does this mean for the trade that was held up for so long? Here's Rob Sharania talking about it.
2: His contract was not voided. He was not suspended. So all systems are a go. Everything is on track for Kawhi Leonard to be traded now to the Toronto Raptors. This was the last piece of information the Raptors were waiting on for this investigation to conclude to go forward with the trade. Remember, back in July, the NBA made it clear to both sides that, listen, you can go through with the trade, but any type of penalty to Kawhi Leonard would be falling back on the Raptors. The Raptors did not want to take that risk, and now the NBA has been allotted the time to handle both situations together, and the full expectation around the Raptors and around Kawhi Leonard in the league is that this trade will be going through in the next few days. And Kawhi Leonard, for his part, did issue that statement, and he made it clear that he entered his agreement with the Clippers under a expectation of fulfilling his contract, and that he regrets any lapses of judgment and distraction that this situation has caused.
4: Yeah, hey, ring the bell. Can we ring the bell? Ring the bell.
0: Sorry, Tom.
4: Yeah. I'm sorry.
0: He's just doing his job. He's just reporting what he's been told.
4: And I'm not ringing it on Shams.
0: Right.
4: I'm ringing it on the situation is what I'm doing. But yeah, Kawhi is kind of, for lack of a better term, scot-free. Again, $700,000 fine on Kawhi Leonard, is not a whole lot. Now what it means for the NBA is that the East is a gauntlet now. You know, we may have just seen the power shift from the Western Conference to the East in one offseason. They're still top heavy. OKC.
0: The West still's got some heavy hitters, man.
4: The West, in my humble opinion, Thunder, Spurs, definitely title contenders, Timberwolves right around there, and then you got some good teams. I'm looking in the East, the 76ers, the Celtics, the Knicks are defending champions. Now you gotta take Toronto serious. The Cavs even, got better. The Heat, they stepped up and they got, you know, Giannis, so.
0: I mean, you gonna put the Heat in the conversation? You didn't put the Nuggets in the conversation, did you?
4: I put them with some good teams.
0: You can't put the Heat with the power team then. You gotta put them with some good teams.
4: Sure, that's fair.
0: Right, let's keep it even here.
4: Fair.
0: Let's not put too much sauce on it for the East, but I understand what you're saying. Okay.
4: 76ers.
0: Yep.
4: Knicks are defending champions.
0: Okay.
4: Celtics are still really good. The Raptors now, who they made the playoffs, last year, took the Cavs to 7 games, and now they have Kawhi.
0: But they lost some, it's not like they just picked up Kawhi by a free agency. They lost some players too, right? Ingram's a player. Ingram ain't no player.
4: You know what? He ain't show up in the playoffs. I can tell you that for certain.
0: Well, the Cavs didn't show up in the playoffs either.
4: Yeah, Scott, that was a Scotty Barnes thing. That's the only reason they went, you know, 7 games with the Cavs. Scotty Barnes put the team on his back because, Brandon Ingram was a no-show for most of those 7 games. Long story short, it's some competition in the East.
0: It is basically
4: what
0: sure.
4: I'm saying.
0: No, it is. It's definitely more competition in the East at this stage of the game. I just think that the West, I don't want to act like that there's no real squads outside of the Thunder and San Antonio. I mean, there's some heavy hitters, and anytime the Joker is still in Denver, I'm still going to give the Nuggets a lot of props. The Timberwolves, absolutely. I think that they have a little something that they've got going on. So it should be a fun season. I know who's not included in the fun is going to be the Clippers.
4: Right.
0: They're not going to be involved. They're not going to be involved in too much anything for a while.
4: Yeah. You may end up, you know, seeing them back in the lottery on a regular basis. You know how bad that's going to hurt if you're like the worst team in the NBA and you had to sacrifice that first round pick. Like, think about it. Like, that's on the table in a couple of years.
0: What if you do if you're Tyronn Lue? One of the coaches that, you know, he's a pretty hot commodity, even though I know he hasn't won anything as of late. But he's a pretty hot commodity. Anytime there's a high profile job that's opening up or it looks like it's going to open up, his name is always popping up first.
4: Yeah, I've seen it done in the NFL. I don't know if it's been done in the NBA. Maybe you trade. You know, maybe you trade him to get some more draft capital since you have lost 5 first round picks. But man, it's going to be a sad day for Clippers fans if they're at the top of the lottery and they have to sacrifice that pick because of all of this that went down.
0: I wonder how much investigation is going to go on behind any other situations, right? Is this going to be one of those one-offs and like, hey, this was a big, massive blow to this team. Now nobody else go do something like this, or it's going to come down on you too. You know what I mean? Or is there going to be a few more situations that they say, well, this looked a little funny? Cause that's how this whole situation really popped up, right? It kind of on the surface didn't look the part. And so then, you know, investigations started happening and boom, here we are. Even though it took a long time to get here. Obviously, the juice is worth the squeeze if you're the NBA because they got what they were looking for.
4: I guess that's up to Pablo Torre, right? I guess whoever he decides to look into next, because you talk about investigative journalism at its finest. You know, that's what we saw here because he's the one that got this ball rolling.
0: True.
4: And I don't think the NBA wanted the ball to roll because it makes them, you know, kind of look bad. But when they obviously followed the reporting that Torre did and then they did their own investigation, it's obvious it was a lot of funny business going on.
0: Yeah, a lot of funny business. And now there's a big, massive, they have to pay this. I mean, this is all bad for the Clippers. Like, there's no way you could put it to make it a good situation.
4: Right.
0: You know, you lose 5 first round picks. I don't care if it doesn't start till 2029. That's all bad. That's probably even worse.
4: Yeah.
0: You know, it's even worse because you're delaying the inevitable. It's just, man, when that came down and I saw that, I just thought, whoa. That's something that I haven't seen and didn't think I was going to see anytime soon. I did find out today that Kirk Cousins is going to be the starting quarterback for the Raiders, probably the worst kept secret in the NFL. So what does that mean for Fernando Mendoza?
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18: I'm going to fight it. I'm going to survive. There's no way I'm going to let this take over me.
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10: I'm Emmett Golden. In the NBA, the Los Angeles Clippers are facing massive penalties for violating salary cap circumvention rules in a case involving Kawhi Leonard. The Clippers must forfeit five future first round picks. They start in 2029 and go through 2033. Also, Steve Ballmer, the owner, has to pay a $30 million fine, but it doesn't stop there for Ballmer. He is suspended from all league and team activities for a year. Team executives were also suspended without pay. Kawhi Leonard, not suspended, but he was fined $700,000. On to the NFL. Kirk Cousins will be the starter for the Las Vegas Raiders this season. First-year head coach Clint Kubiak announced that Cousins will be the starter in the opener against the Miami Dolphins, beating out number one overall pick this year, Fernando Mendoza. Sticking in the NFL, Nick Bosa's making progress in his return from a torn ACL. Bosa participated in a full practice on Wednesday for the first time since suffering the injury last season. Called the workout very encouraging. Tiger Woods also had his driver's license suspended for 5 years after reaching a plea agreement in his DUI case. Woods pleaded no contest to a reduced charges of reckless driving and refusing to submit to a lawful test. Let's take a look at Major League Baseball. Right now, the Brewers lead the Cubs in the bottom of the eighth, 7-5. The Astros on top of the White Sox in the top of the ninth, 2-0. And earlier tonight, we saw the Blue Jays beat the Guardians 11-0. Coming up, more game night with Q Myers and myself, Emmett Golden.
11: 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One of our analysts said, don't be surprised if Jaden Daniels struggles to regain his brilliant rookie year form. We'll talk about that on Unsportsmanlike, 6 a.m. Eastern, right here on ESPN Radio, ESPN2, and ESPNU.
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14: Kubiak and Janoka, they have a history with Kirk Cousins, so he had a huge leg up on Mendoza. It was his job all along, and Mendoza's been aware of that.
15: The longer they can leave him on the bench, the happier they'll be. So it's hard to say exactly when Mendoza will start. Some point his turn is going to come, and if the Raiders had their choice, it would be later rather than sooner.

0: 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He's Emmett Golden. I'm Q Myers. Emmett is located in Cleveland, so he covers the Browns. I'm located conveniently here in Las Vegas, so I cover the Raiders. And Emmett, this morning we're out at practice. You got there bright and early. You know it's season mode now. It's not training camp. So training camp, you're out there for the entire practice. You get to see everything. Soak it all in. Not in the regular season. Nope. For anyone that doesn't know, for the regular season, you're in there maybe 15 minutes. And you get to see some stretching. You get to see who's out there. You got just enough time to grab your little roster and go, all right, this guy's here, this guy's here. Check them off, and then basically you're up out of there. Maybe take
1: and
0: a picture.
1: And they say, get up out of here.
0: Yeah, exactly. Yeah. Say, thanks for coming. We'll see you in a couple hours after practice so you can talk to coach. Well, while we're going through the roster, we're checking all the numbers off. Number eight's not out here. Who's number eight? Kirk Cousins. So, of course, we start looking around because, look, you got the number one pick behind you.
1: Right.
0: You got Fernando Mendoza behind you. He was pick number one. He's the Heisman Trophy winner, right? He's a national champion.
1: Mm-hmm.
0: He's the guy that everyone wants to see. And you've got this veteran who's been in the league for many moons and Kirk Cousins sitting in front of him, but he ain't out at practice today. Mm-hmm. So we start looking around. Hey, man, did you hear why Cousins not here? Hey, you know, we're up here trying to be
1: right,
0: slick.
1: Right, yeah.
0: I don't know. No, you know, we're tweeting out, hey, no sign of Kirk Cousins. Right when they send us up out of there, we see Cousins come walking in, has a baseball hat on. He's not participating. You can tell he ain't participating.
1: Okay.
0: So then it's like, did he pull something? Did he get hurt? Did they tell him something? And then, he wasn't walking like he was the happiest guy. I mean, let me just take you all the way behind the scenes.
1: Okay.
0: He wasn't walking like he was happy. You know when you walk with attitude? You know, I do it all the time. I walk with attitude all the time. Like, the wife is like, I don't want to talk to him today. I can tell he's got an attitude. You know what I mean? Like,
1: yeah. I hardly ever do that, but I do have sometimes. Yeah.
0: No, you're the happiest guy in the world, so you don't have an attitude.
1: Yeah.
0: I live with an attitude. So a lot of times, you can tell by my body language. Like, okay, Q's, you know, he's on one.
1: Mm-hmm.
0: That's kind of how I was looking at Kirk Cousins. I was like, well, he didn't look too happy. So we're all in the media room. No joke. We're in the media room late. Well, man, did you see how he was walking? Like, this is where our mind is going.
1: Mm-hmm.
0: See how he was walking? Did something happen? Did he pull a muscle? Did he get told that he's not going to be the starting quarterback and he's angry? I had people tweeting at me. Did he get traded? Like, I mean, the rumor mill was cooking, man. And so we're like, well, guess what? We get to talk to coach coming up in as soon as practice is over. Man, Clint Kubiak walked in there, and before we asked him anything, he said, I just want to let you know, Kirk Cousins is the starting quarterback. He wasn't out there today. It was a scheduled day off. I mean, he ended it.
1: Yeah. Threw cold water on all the hot takes, man.
0: Right, exactly. I was like, I didn't spin my wheels for the last 2 hours for nothing.
1: Right. it happens from time to time. When I saw the announcement, I actually was happy. I'm one of the guys that is in favor of young quarterbacks not starting day one.
0: Right.
1: Not saying they need to sit an entire season. I just, and depending on the support system, if you got a Super Bowl caliber offensive line and skilled position players, then okay. But if you're building and you're growing much like the Raiders are, I think it's smart to ease into it, especially when you have such a valuable asset like the number one overall pick in Fernando Mendoza.
0: You know, the funny thing is they've been telling us the answer to the test the whole time. Before they even drafted Fernando Mendoza, Clint Kubiak back at the owner's meeting said, you know, ideally, in an ideal world, you have a veteran quarterback so the rookie quarterback can sit and learn through osmosis. Like, those were his words. And then they bring in a veteran quarterback in Kirk Cousins. Everyone's like, well, I don't know. You know, Fernando might win. It's like he told you what he wants. So, you know, the thing is, Emmett, as you know, right? I mean, you cover a team that's gone through a lot of quarterbacks. I cover a team that's gone through a lot of quarterbacks. A lot of times, you don't have the options and the opportunity to let him sit.
1: Mm-hmm.
0: You're kind of stuck between a rock and a hard place where you have to play that rookie quarterback.
1: Right.
0: Once they got Cousins and he's familiar with Clint Kubiak and he's familiar with the OC and he's familiar with the offensive line coach and other coaches on the staff and has had success with them in Minnesota, that all went out the window. Now you have an opportunity, as you mentioned, to grow. So, yeah, I mean, the narrative's out there. Mendoza's the first number one overall pick since Baker Mayfield 2018 not to start. But I don't think any of that matters. Right? I think if anything, it's going to give Mendoza an opportunity to possibly be successful.
1: I agree. I agree. And even let the guys around him improve and get better from week to week. Now, what's the sweet spot? I don't know. They got a late bye in week 13. I don't know if you want to wait 13 weeks to get Mendoza out there. If you do, that means the team is winning, right? I guess that's the only way you don't see him, until after the bye week. So, you know, that would be good for the fans. But, you know, if you usually 6, 7, 8 weeks, if you can sit a guy, that helps.
0: I mean, it does, but I don't know. You mentioned the sweet spot. Look at the schedule, right?
1: Yeah.
0: I mean, week one is the Dolphins. That one you feel pretty good about, right? Because you just, you know, the Dolphins are a rebuilding team as well. But you got the Chargers, the Saints, the Chiefs, right? The Patriots. Look at the month of October.
1: It's crazy.
0: Chiefs, Patriots, Bills, Rams. That's 4 weeks in a row.
1: Week 8, play them but that's on the road against the Jets. Usually
0: right.
1: You want to have start
0: at
1: a
0: home.
1: Rookie quarterback at home, right?
0: Right. I've been saying the bye week makes the most sense, but you're right. It's not till week 13.
1: Mm-hmm.
0: So it's going to be hard to keep the number one overall pick on the sideline unless, like you said, the Raiders are winning, which with that schedule, good luck.
1: Yeah.
0: Right?
1: Right.
0: I mean, it's going to be really difficult, but look, they're at home coming out the bye week. So it makes sense that you at least get those starts at home, but I mean, can you hold on to him till week 13? Good luck.
1: Yeah, it depends on how Kirk Cousins is playing. If he's looking terrible, it's going to be hard to keep Mendoza off the field. I mean, I don't care what week it is.
0: Yeah,
1: it's just
0: going to
1: be
0: one.
1: Tough. Yeah, it's just
0: right?
1: going to be tough.
0: Mm-hmm.
1: Now, if the team's winning some games and,
0: right.
1: you know, he's not the reason that they're losing, the sole reason, then I think you can tread water until you get to around the halfway point of the season. And I think that would be a great spot, to work Mendoza in there, because I would like him to take some snaps during the regular season, you know, and get some, and get some experience before next year. Cause you know, it's his car next year.
0: Oh yeah. There's no doubt about it. And you know, the good thing is, and I had asked Clint Kubiak about it today, with Kirk Cousins having a scheduled day off today, Mendoza got the first team reps.
1: Mm-hmm.
0: So this is when he has to take advantage, right?
1: Right.
0: You know, if you want to continue to develop and try to set yourself up to be that starting quarterback, when you do get opportunities with the first team, you've got to fully take advantage of it. And, you know, he was also asked, well, how else can he continue to get development with now that Cousins has been named the starter? Here he is.
2: Early work, late work. More meetings, plenty of time on the field in between drills with Coach Sullivan and Coach Shinoko. You know, every player that is, you know, not starting the first game, then they're helping us on the look team. You know, we're just trying to find every edge we can find to continue to get him better and his teammates better.
1: Do you think he will, he'll run the scout team? You think they'll do that with him, just to kind of get him some practice reps?
0: I think he'll just be with the twos.
1: Okay.
0: You know, he'll be with the twos. And as you heard, you know, Coach Kubiak say, get there early, stay a little bit late, do some work off to the side. I mean, that's all you can really do at this stage of the game. Honestly, I think the most important days are going to be the veteran days that are scheduled off.
1: Yeah. Yeah.
0: And that might have been why Kirk Cousins didn't look too happy today.
1: Yeah, he probably wanted to practice.
0: Exactly.
1: You know,
0: you
1: like
0: know
1: we got a game to get ready for.
0: You know how it is with starting quarterbacks. They don't want to miss those first team reps.
1: No, not at all. They know how important it is because it's, you can't just casually walk into an NFL season, you know, and nobody knows that better than a starting quarterback. So yeah, I bet you, I guarantee you they had to almost tie him down to not let him, you know, to cause an issue because I'm sure he wanted to play so bad.
0: I'm sure he did. But I mean, that's just part of the scenario, you know, that's what they're doing. That's how they're navigating it. That's what their plan is. They've had a plan this whole time. So who am I to say that the plan's not going to work? But, you know, obviously a lot of the conversation is going to be when this guy's going to get in. I don't think anyone could give you a real answer.
1: Mm-hmm.
0: You know, there's so many different elements that are in play here. Does Kirk look good? Is the team winning? Do they need a shot in the arm, a little bit of boost, of energy? You know, is Kirk healthy? Is Fernando developing? Is the offensive line going to protect him? Like, there's so many questions.
1: Right.
0: I think it's one of those you just wait and see, brother.
1: Because Mendoza is so valuable. If that offensive line is looking terrible,
0: talk to him.
1: You don't want to put him out there. You know, you might be like, sorry, Kirk, you know, we giving you this bread for a reason, big dog. Cause that was kind of my takeaway. And I haven't seen Mendoza a lot in the preseason. Mm-hmm. The little bit I have seen, I was like, man, they can't protect him. You know, and
0: that part.
1: Yeah, yeah. And that's a tough situation to be in during the season, because ain't no red jerseys.
0: He got hit 25 times in the preseason.
1: There
0: 25
1: you.
0: Times. He's Emmett Golden. I'm Q Myers. It's Game Night here on ESPN Radio on the all new ESPN app. What really went on between AJ Brown and Jalen Hurts? That's next on Game Night on ESPN Radio, the all new ESPN app, SiriusXM Channel 80, and tune in.
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0: In time when it comes to Jalen Hurts and who he's going to be throwing the ball to, and it's definitely a new time, probably an exciting time if you're Drake May in New England because you got a new weapon in A.J. Brown. But what went on with the Eagles, Jalen Hurts and A.J. Brown? How did it all go wrong? It's game night on ESPN Radio, the all-new ESPN app, SiriusXM Channel 80, and tune in. 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He's Emmett Golden. I'm Q Myers. And that's one of the questions that I have, Emmett, is where it all went wrong. Because yeah. when the Eagles acquired A.J. Brown, all the conversation was, man, him and Jalen Hurts are tight. Mm-hmm. Right? Him and Jalen Hurts. Jalen is the godfather to one of his kids. Like, those guys are thick as thieves, man. And then they brought in, you know, Devontae Smith as well. It's like, man, they're putting all these weapons around Jalen that are comfortable with Jalen. Then a few years later, a few trips to the Super Bowl and a victory, A.J. Brown is in New England and Jalen Hurts has a new cast of characters except for Devontae is still there.
1: Yeah, and it you could tell that the relationship took a turn at some point, mm-hmm. and it's just strange because it doesn't feel like anything. And look, we don't know, you know, what happened, between them, if anything has happened. And I even believe that, you know, we heard, A.J. Brown say that nothing happens. People just grow apart, which I don't know if I believe that. Look, I got homies. I've grown apart from, right? Like, we're all adults. We got families.
0: Oh, you mean like Durando?
1: Not like Durando. Not like Durando. I'm talking about homies that I may not have talked to in a year. Guess what happens when I see them?
0: Huh.
1: It's like we never missed a beat.
0: Right.
1: Yeah. It's like that's still my guy. That's still a dude that I went to high school with or college or whatever. So people growing apart happens, but it usually doesn't sour the relationship unless something else soured it.
0: Yeah. I mean, look, both of those guys being superstars, and when A.J. Brown arrived, he was the superstar. Right. And Jalen Hurts, I believe, developed into a superstar, at least in Philadelphia. I know he still gets a ton of criticism, but I believe he developed into that guy. And sometimes these things happen. And, you know, alphas, that's what happens mm-hmm. at times with alphas. Well, part of GQ magazine, Jalen Hurts was actually asked about that relationship and if it grew apart.
9: He gave an interview and said he was surprised about the amount of scrutiny that your relationship got, meaning the friendship between you guys.
10: Yeah.
9: And he said, like, we grew apart. He just, like, said it straight up. Do you feel the same way? Do you feel like you guys grew apart?
10: Well, I think, you know, the reality of the scrutiny that, you know, we get, it's, you know, it's what we gave him. So there's a practical approach that I see comes with the territory of it.
9: What do you mean?
10: Came with the territory of being in that light in the beginning. So
9: telling that story of a friendship.
10: Yeah, it was great.
9: And then it's like if you guys aren't as close, all of a sudden everybody's like, hey, but you guys were talking about it or whatever. That's what you mean.
10: Yeah, there's no surprise that it was talked about.
9: Yeah, yeah. But I asked if you felt like you grew apart.
10: I mean, clearly, you know.
1: Yeah, first of all, great job by the interviewer, because he sure didn't answer the question the first time he asked it.
0: First three times.
1: Yeah, yeah.
20: I have to bring this up. This is Jalen Hurts. Like, every single time, like, you could ask him, is the sky blue? And he would go,
1: what
20: well,
1: is the color blue?
20: How do you define the color blue? Right. I always like the color, like something,
0: are.
20: Like he's just so, like the way he answers everything is like he just goes into this long, like philosophical thing before he answers a question.
1: Listen, I'm a fan of philosophers, but I don't need somebody that philosophized to make up a word. I think I did all the time. You know, like every time you talk, you got some type of Buddha, type of line for you. And it's crazy, but obviously he even acknowledged it. And this is also I can't get kind of past it. If you were close, then how does someone getting more love than the other makes anyone grow apart? Because if that's your boy, you're happy for him.
0: Yeah, you should be. You're right. You should be. But how many times do we see alphas all of a sudden grow apart and all of a sudden not have that same love for their fellow alpha once that other guy starts getting some love? I mean, we see it all the time, right? We can go through sports history. We can talk about Kobe and Shaq. How did they break up? One guy wanted to be the main guy.
1: But
0: right?
1: Were they actually close?
0: At one point, when Kobe came into the league, he was little bruh.
1: Yeah. Yeah.
0: You know what I mean?
1: To me, you weren't really close.
0: I feel like Jalen Hurts was a little, I feel like Jalen Hurts was a little bruh to begin with. And then he got a little bit more love, got a little bit more pay, probably got a little bit more respect from the head coach, right? I mean, you know how these things go. I actually don't, I'm not surprised by this. I guess that's what I'm trying to say. Mm. I'm not surprised by this. I've seen plenty of people come up and all of a sudden the people that you were coming up with and maybe you passed them a little bit on the love meter, if that's a thing, all of a sudden they start looking at you sideways like, wait, hold on, man. He ain't no better than me. Hold on, man. If it wasn't for me, he wouldn't even have the numbers that he has. Like, I've literally seen that happen. And I don't know. I can see it.
1: I've seen it happen, and it tells me two things. One, that they were never really close. And the other is that somebody's just a hater. You know what I'm saying? Yeah, it's as simple as that.
0: I think it's competitive nature. And I don't think it's about being a hater. You know what I mean? And
1: if that's your boy.
0: I know, but
1: come on,
0: I mean,
1: man.
0: Guys are competitive. People are competitive, man. I'm like one of the biggest competitors you'll know. Like, I mean, I want to win at everything. Now, I'm never going to, you know, get mad at your come up, but I'm going to be like, man, I'm trying to get my come up too.
1: Right. But this sounds like somebody was mad at somebody else's come up.
0: It feels like they got mad because they didn't get the same recognition of the come up. You know what I'm saying? Like that's, when you're getting paid $35 million, I think AJ Brown's at what, $32 million a year, and now Jalen Hurts is at 50 something million. If I'm that wide receiver, and we know how wide receivers are, I might be like, hey man, without me even being here, that dude's not half the quarterback that he was.
1: The way I approach things, if somebody I'm
0: saying. But you're always happy. You're different. Sure. You're built different.
1: Yeah, but if I say, man, that's my dog. I love you. You're my dog. I'm gonna be your biggest cheerleader. When you making the come up, I'm gonna be right there with the rest of the people. Like, hell yeah, that's my dog. He deserves the money. He deserves the love.
0: I don't think that's as common as you think it is.
1: Yeah, that's a shame.
0: I'm not saying it's not. I'm not saying it's not a shame. And I'm down with a lot of folks that I came up with at the same time, but I also know some of the folks I came up with look at me sideways today. Yeah. I know that for a fact, and I guarantee some of the folks you came up with look at you sideways. You don't, because you're the nicest dude in the world.
1: Yeah.
0: I can take your wallet from you and be like, that's all right, Q needed $100.
1: Like, yeah, Q was really on some hard times, man. He came and took my wallet.
0: Right. Exactly. He needed some gas, man. Times are tough.
1: I mean, he could have asked. He didn't have to take it, but I don't know, man. I hate seeing that.
0: You're not wrong at all.
1: Yeah. Especially if you're like, yeah, it's just a guy that was a teammate, you know, then okay, right. Yeah, cool, whatever.
0: I mean, look at Michael Jordan and Scottie Pippen. Scottie Pippen act like Michael Jordan was the spawn of Satan these days.
1: Yeah, that facts. Yeah, and that's jealousy. You know what I'm saying? And I don't know, maybe there's zero jealousy in my body, especially for people that I got love for,
0: right.
1: Man.
0: Because you're different, see them though. You're built
1: everything.
0: Different.
1: You've
0: always been built different,
1: yeah.
0: Man.
1: That's unfortunate.
0: That's why you say now laters instead of now and later.
1: Now that is true. That is very true. You make an excellent point there. I'm not going to argue against that.
0: I'm just trying to tell you, man, that's just how the come up is sometime, whether it's right or wrong. But I tell you what, you're not wrong. He's Emmett Golden. I'm Q Myers. The longest investigation, it is finally over. That's next on Game Night on ESPN Radio, the all new ESPN app, SiriusXM Channel 80, and tune in.
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0: 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What a player. 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
8: I'm Emmett Golden. In the NBA, the Los Angeles Clippers are facing massive penalties for violating the salary cap circumvention rules in a case involving Kawhi Leonard. The Clippers must forfeit five future first round picks from 2029 through 2033 and pay a $30 million fine. Owner Steve Ballmer has been suspended from all league and team activities for 1 year. Team executives in Gillen Zucker and Lawrence Frank have also been suspended without pay. Kawhi Leonard, not suspended, but was fined $700,000. In San Francisco, Nick Bosa is making progress in a return from a torn ACL. Bosa participated in full practice on Wednesday for the first time since suffering an injury last season. He called the workout very encouraging, but stopped short of confirming whether he'll play in the Niners opener against the Rams in Melbourne, Australia. The second round of the U.S. Open is underway already today. Americans Ben Shelton, Francis Tiafoe, and Emma Navarro, amongst others, have advanced to the next round. You can watch all of the U.S. Open on ESPN. Let's take a look at some scores in Major League Baseball. The Guardians lost to the Blue Jays today 11-0. The Mariners beat the Red Sox 8-3. The Mets down the Tampa Bay Rays 10-4. And the Giants beat the Pirates 5-4 as well. Coming up next, more Game Night on ESPN Radio with Q Myers and myself, Emmett Golden.
9: 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Joe Burrow continues to try to manifest a Super Bowl, but will all his talking fall on deaf ears? We'll discuss it on Unsportsmanlike, 6 a.m. Eastern, right here on ESPN Radio, ESPN2, and ESPNU.

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2: The NBA drops the hammer on the L.A. Clippers. The league fined the team $30 million and stripped the franchise of 5 first-round picks. Owner Steve Ballmer also faces a 1-year suspension.
3: You can't get a really good player in a trade without a number one pick, and usually you need multiple. 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
4: The Clippers stripped of 5 first-round picks, $30 million fine, and more for circumventing the salary cap as it has to do with Kawhi Leonard. It's Game Night here on ESPN Radio. The all-new ESPN app, SiriusXM, Channel 80, and TuneIn. 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I'm Q Myers. Join us now to try to make some sense of this whole situation as ESPN senior NBA writer, along with Landscape senior NBA writer, Mark J. Spears. And Mark, thanks so much for your time here on Game Night. I appreciate you. How did, you know, we finally get here with the Clippers and this whole situation? It seems like it's been going on forever.
5: This has got to be the longest investigation ever. I don't even think the Donald Sterling investigation took nearly this long, right? I mean, it didn't. But, you know, because I initially had heard February, around after the All-Star weekend, that this would come out. But it's out. And I think there was a lot of pressure for Adam Silver, amongst the other 29 owners, to make sure that the Clippers got punished for this. Like, that this can't be tolerated. And, you know, do you want to make one owner mad, or do you want to make 29 owners mad, right? So I certainly think there was a lot of pressure in that regard. And, man, was this certainly a really punch, big punch, uppercut to the Clippers organization. 5 first-round picks, $30 million, and Kawhi, $700,000. I'm sure a lot of people would debate whether that was enough for him. But, you know, Ballmer is a man that got, like, he's the richest owner in the league. So I don't think this is over by any means. And from my dealings with Ballmer in the past, he's a really proud man. And I'm sure he feels like his reputation's on the line. And I'm sure he's going to fight. He got money to fight. So this might just be another chapter in a saga that I'm sure there's going to be a documentary about at some point.
3: If he does, if/when he does decide to fight this, how will that affect this deal that the Clippers and the Raptors have had and kind of been left in limbo for months now?
5: I think that's mutually exclusive. I don't know that that's neither here nor there. And, you know, the one thing about Kawhi, it seemed like he's accepted it. He's not fighting it. So I don't think that will have any bearing. And again, I'm not a legal analyst, so bear with me on that. But I think we'll be fine. Basically, what I'm told is in terms of that trade, the trade process has to resume with all the usual steps, trade calls, et cetera. Nothing unexpected, but I think it's going to take a few days. But as Kawhi said, as Kawhi told us, I do expect him to be in a Raptors uniform. Brandon Ingram could come out west. Him and Glorilla, you know, might help a rap career. Some to be in L.A. And it's interesting. I actually talked to Rich Paul, Brandon Ingram's agent, a couple months ago about this. And I wonder if he kind of knew something, because he's like, you know, Brandon's okay. Brandon's going to be fine. Brandon looks like he's heading to Los Angeles.
3: Wow. And now, how will both teams look after this trade? It does go through and it happens.
5: Well, I mean, the cloud doesn't leave the Clippers, but they get a player that's a little bit younger that actually led the Raptors in scoring last year. Brandon Ingram averaged 21 points a game. And certainly is familiar with L.A. He began his career with the Lakers. But he averaged 21 last season and 6 rebounds and 4 assists a game. Is he Kawhi Leonard? Not the defender, but he certainly is a dominating scorer, been an all-star. And I think it kind of just clear some of the drama away, right? But in terms of, like, man, Kawhi going to Toronto with Scottie Barnes and R.J. Barrett, I mean, has the East tilted everything now with this trade, too? I mean, you got LeBron and Jalen in Philly, and now you got this happening. And Cleveland got a little better this summer. Detroit, I don't know. Obviously, Miami got better. I think the power has officially shifted to the Eastern Conference in terms of being a more formidable conference with this trade.
4: Mark J. Spears, NBA writer, ESPN and Escape is here with us on Game Night on ESPN Radio and the all-new ESPN app. When it comes to the Clippers, it just seems like there's always a situation lingering around them. And I've always said that they're the Lakers' little brother.
5: There's always something, man.
4: Always.
5: And I was like, you know what? Obama came in. I'm like, wait. All that's over with. Got the Intuit Dome, you know, and tell you guys once, I asked Obama, why didn't you guys move? Why not go to Seattle? Like, I bumped into him at a University of Oregon football game, and, you know, he didn't reveal much, but he was steadfast about how he just really felt like being in L.A. was best for the organization. And, you know, the Clippers also, when the Lakers have their own TV deal, the Clippers certainly could get the intrigue by all the other TV entities in L.A. to make some money from there. But I kind of always felt like when Ballmer got the team, maybe it was worth it just going to Seattle, blowing up a ship in the water, like coming up with a new Sonic sign or something like that. Just start from scratch and start over. Because one thing that's always been sad about me with the Clippers, no matter how good they are, and I think the Nets are in the same boat, like, it don't matter what you do, the Lakers are there. Don't matter what you do in New York, the Knicks are there, right? And it's just like, there's nothing they could do, either franchise, to get over it, but they both have these new arenas that they ain't moving from.
3: Yeah.
5: You know, so it might have been in the best interest of both franchises to have moved when potentially could have. But I understand the market to the market. One, two, like, I get it, but it's just like there's nothing that the Clippers can do to overcome it. Even if they won a championship, they're not going to overcome the Lakers' glory. This just is like the next line of things and their jokes, the Clippers' jokes, man. Just, you know, I've been watching basketball a long time. I remember the stuff in the 90s. I remember covering their games in the sports arena in Anaheim and just how the laughing stock was. And they finally seemed to figure it out. CP comes around, and then Sterling, and then Ballmer comes, and then Paul George and Kawhi, and you think it's figured out, and it's just like, they're just damned, man. Yeah. But are you damned if you cause your own damage? A lot of their issues have been, you know, they stubbed their own toe.
3: Which part of this punishment do you think hurts Steve Ballmer the most?
5: Oh, I mean, losing 5 first-round picks is absolutely devastating. I mean, I know it's going to be hard for him to around. He loves basketball. You see it during the game. He just not being there is going to be excruciating for him. $30 million when you got $130 billion. I mean, that's like $200 out of your wallet, right? Like, you know, you feel it a little bit, but you ain't tripping. But how do you overcome missing 5 first-round picks, man? I mean, like, basically, you're handcuffing your front office to basically do everything via trade. Signing 3 agents because, you know, they got a high first-round pick this year. You know, they used a good pick to get Shea a couple years ago, and now it's losing 5 first-round picks is crushing.
4: How much do you think the NBA and other leagues may even start looking into these type of situations and these deals a little bit closer to make sure no other funny business is going on with any other organizations?
5: Well, I always think there's going to be some funny business, but how far do you want to go, right? Like, I think if you look under the covers of every NBA team, there's something, just not something to this extravagance. That's why I think the 29 owners were looking at Adam Silver probably the way they were looking at him is, come on, man, like, everybody cheat, but dang. so that's what I was saying. I think this is horrible, as Donald Sterling was with his racism, made sense, right? Was he potentially easier than this decision, because I don't think it's over, and I don't think it'll be over. When you got that much money, like, Palmer's not going out without a fight. I promise you that.
4: Mark, I got to ask you this question real quick. Me and Emmett's been going back on this debate. Back in the day, the candy was
5: Daquan
4: it?
5: Daquan Love? Is this about Daquan Love?
4: No. This is actually real. This is actually real. Is the candy now and laters or now laters?
5: All one word.
0: Now, ladies, thank you. Right. Thank you. See, Mark, I was going to hold being an Arsenal fan against you because I love Tottenham. But you know what?
5: You love Tottenham.
0: Yeah,
4: exactly. Tell him about himself.
5: Can I hug you through the airwaves? What's your address? I'm gonna send you some flowers.
0: Right.
5: Oh, man.
0: Hey, we down bad right now.
4: He's at Depression Street.
5: That like Tondo might be second to being a Clippers fan right now.
0: Mark, I'm a Browns fan. I'm a Cavs fan. And, you know, and I love Tottenham. So, hey.
5: Y'all barely kept from being relegated. Woo-wee. Yeah, you had that nice stadium played against some third-level English club. You know what I mean? Pub Crawl City or something like that. Boy, y'all got lucky. Don't you ever talk about Arsenal. Even fix your mouth to talk about the champions like that.
0: But hey, I'm going to be quiet right now. But when we win a game, I'm going to be talking again. Don't worry about it. You know.
5: When you win a game, when we win another championship, huh?
6: He lives on 111 Depression Street, so that's all good.
5: You never thought you were going to hear some English soccer trash talk, right? Like, that wasn't on the docket today.
0: Nah, I love it.
6: Not on mine. Not on mine at all. So, and that gets-

0: on you, but I actually can appreciate it because it happened organically. You didn't force it onto the scene, so I won't even go there at this situation. In the NFL, CJ Stroud, we know he's got to have a really big year, right? He's got a lot on the line. Baker Mayfield, same thing. There's other quarterbacks that need to have big seasons as well. 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
8: All right, Emmett, we were taking a look at the Brew Crew and the Cubs. We've been following that game closely. It has now gone final, and the Brewers get it done. 9-5 defeating Chicago, but Jacob Mizorowski, I feel like, is the big story of the game, even though the Brewers get the victory. Only goes four innings. He has five hits and five earned runs. He did strike out five, and he walked four, but that's just not a Mizorowski-type performance there.
9: No, it's not. It's not. And, you know, the Brewers, you know, they needed, both teams needed it. The Cubs needed it bad because now they're nine games behind the Brewers. And, I mean, it's basically, I guess it's not over till it's over, but their opportunity to win the NL Central is just about done. And for the Brewers to be able to pick up Miz after having a bad outing, which he almost never has, is an awesome thing to see if you're a Brewers fan.
8: Yeah, I mean, he allowed

0: more than three earned runs in a start for the first time this season. So, right. I mean, the good thing is it doesn't happen often,
1: right?
0: These type of things don't happen very often, but man, it's just such a shock. 25 consecutive starts with three or fewer earned runs to begin a season was tied for the third longest since the the earned run became official in 1913. You remember those days?
2: Oh yeah. And Babe Ruth was not hitting the ball 500.
0: Why you always see how you are? Either. See, I gave you compliments. You're the nicest guy in the world. Now all of a sudden, you always, every chance you get, you fire slugs at Babe Ruth.
2: Look,
0: even though I don't even know if he was a real guy or not, but still.
2: There's things I'm gonna stand on, all right? And no, that's one of those things. I do not believe that he actually holds the record for the longest home run in MLB history.
0: Well, the Brew Crew got it done 9-5 over the Cubs. Another game that we're paying attention to, the Yankees and the Angels. This one, Cam Schlittler is on his bag, man. Six innings pitched, one hit allowed, no runs, no walks, eight strikeouts. The Yankees lead 1-0.
2: Yeah, that's Dylan. Yes,
0: that is dealing right there. That's what he does, right? That's what we're used to saying when it comes to Jacob Mizorowski as well.
2: Right.
0: But Schlittler's been doing his thing, man. He has been doing his thing for a while now. And really, I mean, when the Yankees were struggling to score, and obviously they're not having some big-time performance at the plate tonight, but when they were struggling to score, he was the reason why they were still winning games.
2: Yeah, sometimes you got to win them 1-0.
0: Yeah, that's postseason baseball.
2: Right, yeah.
0: That's postseason baseball, so I'm not mad at that at all. Again, that's in the top of the seventh. He's Emmett Golden. I'm Q Myers. It's game night here on ESPN Radio. The all-new ESPN app, SiriusXM Channel 80, and tune in. I do want to go ahead and do a little something NFL-related, take a look at some quarterbacks as we go inside the locker room.
3: It's time to hear from some of the biggest names in the NFL.
4: Every team comes into this thing searching for the same thing.
3: We take you inside the locker room on game night.
0: I will never listen to that drop the same now. Thank you, Sister Sledge. Yeah. Sister Sledge ruined that drop for me.
2: Hey, my man's deep.
0: Hey, man.
2: Jalen Hurts is deep.
0: He's a deep thinker, man. He is a thinker, right? Everybody comes into this thing with the same thing. What?
2: And it's the main thing.
0: Right. Stay where my feet are, right? Unbelievable. Listen to your feet. How many different coaches cliches? How many coaches cliches can he give us?
2: Yeah, mixing them up. Listen to your feet.
0: That's one. That is
2: he
0: one.
2: He says listen to your feet.
0: No. That's just a coach's cliche.
2: Coaches say listen to your feet.
0: Listen to your feet. Trust your feet. Where your feet are. Yes, absolutely.
2: Okay, I heard be where your feet are. I'm familiar with
0: I've
2: that.
0: I've seen it written on hats. Trust
2: your feet. Okay.
0: Hey, man, hang around a little while, man. Your boy will learn you something.
2: Okay. All right. I just don't listen to feet very often.
0: Well, maybe you should.
2: Right.
0: do your body good, man. Listen to your feet sometimes. Sometimes your dogs tell you all that you need to know. Well, the Baltimore Ravens are going to tell Lamar Jackson all he needs to know, or maybe he's going to tell them all that they need to know. Because obviously he's right there on the cusp, we believe, sooner rather than later, to get a contract extension, right? We know that he's going to get a contract extension.
2: Yeah.
0: The question is not, you know, if, it's when, as far as I'm concerned. But, of course, that's going to be a conversation piece that's going to be had all the time. And so his GM, Eric DaCosta, there in Baltimore, was feeling pretty good about the chances of getting it done. Check it out.
5: I would say I'm optimistic. Yeah. I mean, I really don't like to get into the details, right? You know, I'm not going to talk about it specifically. I think Lamar and I have a pact, as you all know. I've said it probably 50 times. We're not going to talk about business publicly. And, you know, it's a different type of negotiation because it's a different type of negotiation with Lamar. Well, we've been in this position before. I think it's just communication, right? Lamar and I have a great relationship, and we talk. That's what it really amounts to, communication.
2: I was waiting for him to drop it, and he didn't. Lamar knows how we feel about
0: I was thinking the same thing.
2: I was waiting for it. They'll get it done. They got to get it done. You don't let Lamar Jackson walk out the door, especially when he's in his prime. So this is not a big concern.
0: No.
2: I'm sure they'll make it work.
0: Again, it's not if, it's when.
2: Yeah.
0: It's real obvious. Now, the situation that I'm paying attention to and wondering what in the world's going to happen and how this guy could prove himself is the situation going on in Minnesota with J.J. McCarthy. Right? I mean, again, the Lamar Jackson situation to me is real easy, right? It'll get done when it gets done. right? Right. That's simple. Right. But J.J. McCarthy, now that he's behind Kyler Murray, I believe he's going to end up being number two. He split reps with Carson Wentz, so maybe he's not. I don't really know what the role is for the former first-round pick. And what's he going to do moving forward? Where's he even going to play moving forward? We know he'll have a job somewhere. He's a quarterback in the first round. Somebody will give him opportunity.
2: Yeah.
0: Will it be in Minnesota or will it be other? Well, here's the Vikings GM, Nolan Teasley, talking about his role.
1: J.J. McCarthy's role is to continue to develop, to improve, and to support his teammates. And he's done an excellent job of that from the moment that I've been here and from my understanding since he walked through the door.
6: You expect him to be on the roster for week one?
1: I do.
6: Is he the backup quarterback?
1: I wouldn't really necessarily comment on depth immediately, but yeah, I'm pleased that he's part of our present version of the Minnesota Vikings and excited about his future.
2: Man, when he hit him with the just gonna show up and thank you. Yeah, that's a bell word. Yeah.
0: My man couldn't even get that out without hesitating and hiccuping
2: to learn and
0: is he the backup quarterback? I mean, I don't want to get into roles or anything. Right. I mean, you know. Hey, I'll tell you, it's a tough situation.
2: It is
0: right?
2: very, very tough.
0: Who drafted him is no longer there.
2: Right.
0: So Teasley can say he's been great since I've been there, but I've only been here a minute. So what does that mean? He's not on the field.
2: Right.
0: He's not the starting quarterback. Brought in a guy from outside the building that his former team got rid of him, paid him to go away, and all of a sudden he's the starting quarterback. I just honestly, and maybe I'm wrong, I don't see any future in Minnesota for J.J. McCarthy. And it's not going to be a situation where he gets moved on from right now. You know, like you said, yeah, I see him on the roster week one. Fine. Once the offseason comes, all bets are off, brother. He's going to be looking for a new real estate.
2: Yeah. And I think J.J. wants to get out of there. You know, cause he probably feels some type of way. Oh man, they drafted me number one and they never gave me a chance. No, they gave you a chance, big dog. It's the NFL. You just don't get a lot of chances. You know,
0: well, I mean, every time he was given a chance or an opportunity, he ends up getting injured.
2: Yeah.
0: You know, and so, I mean, it's one of those cliches that nobody likes to say or listen to. You know, your best ability is availability. When he had the opportunity, he wasn't available. Got college football week one officially getting underway this weekend with a top 25 matchup. 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
3: 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And at the U.S. Open, greatness finds its championship groove. 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
1: I'm Emmett Golden. In the NBA, the Los Angeles Clippers are facing massive penalties for violating salary cap circumvention rules in a case involving Kawhi Leonard. The Clippers must forfeit 5 future first-round draft picks from 2029 through 2033 and pay a $30 million fine. Owner Steve Ballmer has been suspended from all league and team activities for at least 1 year, and 2 other executives have been suspended without pay. Kawhi Leonard, not suspended, yet he was fined $700,000. In the NFL, Kirk Cousins will begin the season as the Las Vegas Raiders starting quarterback. First-year head coach Clint Kubiak announced that Cousins will start the opener against the Miami Dolphins, beating out the number one overall pick in this year's draft, Fernando Mendoza. Tiger Woods had his driver's license suspended for 5 years after reaching a plea agreement in his DUI case. Woods pleaded no contest to a reduced charge of reckless driving and refusing to submit to a lawful test. He was ordered to pay $1,500 in fines and was found guilty of careless driving. Let's take a look at Major League Baseball. The Padres fell to the Reds 7-3. The Nationals lost to the Braves 9-0. The Athletics beat the Rangers tonight 9-2. And in 11 innings, the Rockies beat the Orioles 6-5. Coming up next, more game night with Q Myers and myself, Emmett Golden.
0: What a Thursday Rich Eisen show we've got in store for you. Former Steelers coach Mike Tomlin, now of NBC Sports, will join us. Cam Scataboo with the Giants, same thing. And in studio, the great Mark Wahlberg will be with us all hour three. That's Thursday's Rich Eisen show on Disney Plus, the ESPN app, and ESPN Radio.
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3: 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I'm Q Myers, and coverage of Louisville Ole Miss begins at 7 p.m. Eastern on Sunday night on ESPN Radio. That's number 9 versus number 24. Join us now to talk all things Louisville football as they get ready for Ole Miss. Is their offensive lineman Lance Robinson? And Lance, thanks so much for your time. We definitely appreciate you here on game night. And let's start right there, man. How exciting is it to get to kick this season off with a matchup like that against Ole Miss?
4: Yeah, you know, it's very exciting, you know, to have a big matchup week one. But, you know, like in our program, you know, personally, you know, we just try to focus on every game one at a time. And it's our biggest game because it's our next game and it's the first game. But it's definitely, you know, an honor to have such a challenge.
1: Yeah. What drew you to Louisville?
4: Well, originally coming to Louisville back in 2023, you know, I liked the direction that the program was being led in under Coach Braun, but then I also had some familiar faces like those of Quincy Riley and one of the strength coaches was there with me in Houston as well. And so therefore I just felt like, you know, Louisville was a great spot, and I also felt that they were going to be competitive at the time, which, you know, it stood true and it's still standing true to this day.
3: Louisville offensive lineman Lance Robinson is with us here on Game Night on ESPN Radio on the all-new ESPN app. So there's been a lot of turnover. Matter of fact, you're the only returning starter on that Louisville offensive line. What is the identity of this team going to be this year, and what has it been like, you know, just kind of adjusting to all the new players there?
4: Yeah, I think just one word I could use to describe the 2026 Louisville offense, I could just say dynamic. Mm. I could also say physical. You know, we definitely, especially like on the offensive line, you know, we're trying to be very physical. We're trying to move the point of attack. You know, we got a lot of hungry guys that are ready to go out there and get after it and just lay it all on the line for the city. And there's, you know, we got a lot of talent coming in. And, you know, I'm very excited to see how it blossoms, you know. And then it's going to be a week one is going to tell it all about our identity for the 2026 season.
3: Lance, I always love talking to offensive linemen because I know that run blocking is what you guys prefer to do as opposed to pass blocking. What does it feel like when you guys are running the rock and everyone in the stadium knows you're going to run the rock and they can't stop you because, like you said, that offensive line is just so physically dominating?
4: One thing about being an offensive lineman, you know, there's no greater feeling than putting a opposing grown man on his back against his will. And, of course, like, I take pride in being able to run the ball and being able to open up holes for our running backs. You know, we got a dynamic running back room, and we take it as a big responsibility to make sure we open up holes for them and make their job easier because they sure make ours easier. And so, you know, running the ball, of course, you know, we like to drop back and pass pro every once in a while for sure, but, you know, it ain't nothing like putting your hand in the dirt and just being able to just come off and fire off, you know, just being the aggressor.
1: He's Lance Robinson, Louisville offensive lineman. I'm Emmett Golden alongside Q Myers. It's game night. I love to hear you talk about run blocking. And you say you got a dynamic running back room. One of those guys actually is from Cleveland, Ohio, Marquise Davis. He's one of the new guys that kind of showed up. What separates that running back room apart from some of the others that you see around college football?
4: Yeah, well, I think one thing that separates this running back room than everybody else's in college is just the versatility of all the guys. You know, we have different type body types. You know, we have different run styles. But, you know, we got a good mix of a good change of pace when it comes to, you know, all the guys in that stable. You know, Marquise being a more strong power back, you know, he got great vision, and he also can catch the ball out the backfield. Same goes with Keywan and all the guys, really. And, you know, we got a young freshman, Latai Tompkins. He definitely, you know, is a bigger body, you know, bigger frame, being able to just get some of those tough yards. You know, just being able to have different guys that you can just go to and all of them can produce at a very high level, you know, it's very comforting being an offensive lineman.
3: Lance, what's your favorite thing about being there at Louisville and being under head coach Jeff Brohm?
4: I can say my favorite thing about just being coached under Coach Brohm is just knowing that every game we're going to be the most prepared team. You know, we're going to always go into the game with a good game plan, being able to capitalize on the other team's mistakes, just that sense of being comfortable, you know, knowing that trusting in the technique and trusting in the coaching that's been instilled in us on a week-to-week basis, day-to-day basis, just, you know, knowing that your coaching staff is not going to fail you, you know, that's just a great relief.
1: Man, Lance, I gotta know, man, how you handle that heat, bro? My son played safety. He actually played with Marquise up here in Cleveland, and I took him down to Louisville for a camp one day, and it was so hot, I almost passed out. How do you handle that heat as you out there at practice every day?
4: Well, if I was to be honest, it was so hot today. Now that you say that, it was real hot today, Nah, I can truly say, man, like, I'm originally from South Georgia, like,
1: okay,
4: you know, 50 minutes north of Tallahassee, Florida. You know, we basically kind of on the Florida-Georgia border, real southwest Georgia, deep south. And, you know, it's hot down there. Mm-hmm. And then one thing, the difference is, I can truly say, like, down there, you know, it's the same, like, the humidity and stuff. I can truly say, like, yeah, it's been very humid up here. But one thing I can say up here, like, it ain't no mosquitoes, it ain't no gnats. So it's like that right there. Like, I mean, I'd be able, like, I was at practice today, I was like, yeah, Ashley ain't really that bad. Because, you know, that's what you grow up in. Like, I grew up there 18 years, you know, like, that's just what I was used to. So.
3: Lance Robinson, Louisville offensive lineman with us here on Game Night on ESPN Radio on the all-new ESPN app. What is your favorite thing about playing the offensive line position? Because it's not a position that you could just be an individual star. You have to work as a unit along that offensive line.
4: Yeah, that's definitely the beauty of playing offensive line. You know, the camaraderie, the brotherhood that you build, you know, putting your hand in the dirt with the same group of guys every day. You know, it's nothing like an offensive line room. No room is going to be closer than the offensive line. And also, I can truly say, just me personally, you know, I love the aggression of it. You know, I love being able to just be a handler out there, you know, making the way, you know, being a bodyguard out there. You know, that just more so fits my demeanor as a person, you know, just going out there, just, you know, putting hands on people, you know, physicality.
1: I heard that.
3: Kick him out the club, Lance. Kick him out the club. So, with that being said, what's the biggest misconception about an offensive lineman?
4: Biggest misconception. I think, to be honest, the people who know and really study the game understand the importance of having a good offensive line and what difference that can make for a team. I say the biggest misconception amongst just people in general, they don't really understand everything that goes into it. They don't understand how hard of a job that is. You know, you basically end up tussling and wrestling with other 300-pound men all day, every day. You know, you constantly banging, constantly hitting. So they don't really understand, like, what it takes to be an offensive lineman. Because one thing, you know, one thing I like to preach in the room right now, I say, like, this is not no feel-good activity. Like, let's get that understood. Like, it's, like, this is the gritty. Like, this is the hard work. This is the work that's done in the dark. Like, this is the, you know, the dirty job, you know. Like, this ain't the glitz and glamour position. So you definitely got to be different. You got to be built different to play it.
3: I know that's right. Well, I'll tell you what, man, you got all the leadership skills. That's for sure. I can hear the leadership in your voice. So like I said, the offensive line is one unit. It can't be about individual guys, but what is the individual goal that you have for yourself?
4: The individual goal for myself, I could say, you know, I just want to finish this year, you know, better than I ever have before. I want to come out hot. You know, I want to start fast this year. You know, I want to definitely be among, if not the best offensive lineman in the country. I want to be out there in those conversations with those people. And then, honestly, the team success, the team awards, that's what's going to take care of the personal goals, honestly. Because, you know, getting to the ACC title game, you know, getting to the college football playoff, that's what's going to more so stick rather than just the individual award. So I definitely want to accomplish those team goals, and then everything else will take care of yourself.
3: Louisville Ole Miss coverage begins at 7 p.m. Eastern on Sunday night on ESPN Radio. Lance, fantastic stuff. Good luck to you and your teammates, man. We definitely appreciate you giving us some time here on game night.
4: Thank you so much, man. Thank you for having me.
3: That's going to be a good one. I'm looking forward to that one. Louisville and Ole Miss Sunday night again, 7 p.m. Eastern. That's when coverage begins on ESPN Radio. It's Emmett Galton, and I'm Q Myers. Let's get an update from the Diamond.
2: Major League Baseball update.
3: All right, Emmett. I gave Cam Schlittler a lot of credit. I gave him a lot of props that he was dealing.
5: Mm-hmm.
3: He either heard my praise or he dealt one where he didn't want to deal it, because Vaughn Grissom took him yards. Solo home run in the bottom of the seventh, tied the game up 1-1, Yankees and the Angels. And, you know, I'm thinking in my head, the Angels get sold and they start feeling good about themselves. Like, hey, we can run with anybody. We're good.
1: Yeah, I'll tell you what, if you give up one run, you should win. You know, if you're a starting pitcher,
3: oh, of course,
1: and you walk off that mound giving up one run, you should win. Now, here's the eye thing. Both pitchers walked off the mound giving up one run.
3: Right.
1: So I feel bad for both those guys tonight.
3: Well, I mean, look, when you're the Yankees, look, the Angels are one thing, but the Yankees, they just got to wake those bats up. Man, we've been talking about this for a while. Right. Every once in a while, they'll have a nice little game where they score multiple runs, but they've been quiet as far as I'm concerned. They've been quiet and they need to wake up. Like I said, postseason pitching will get it done, but you need a little run support. Give me little run support.
1: Just a little bit.
3: Yeah, man. They need to get, Aaron Judge, Mr. All Ross. They need to get him back like yesterday. So,
1: facts.
3: You know, he may come back sooner rather than later, but they need to get him back like yesterday. Again, he's Emmett Galton. I'm Q Myers. It's game night here on ESPN Radio. Believe it or not, the 49ers, they're about to board the plane to get ready for the season kickoff. Yeah, that's next on ESPN Radio on the all-new ESPN app.
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0: 49ers leave Wednesday night. They get there Friday morning, I believe it is.
1: I mean, I would love to just show the day before and just play, but it's a big adjustment on the body. So the recommendation for everybody has been to tell us when to go, and it's made a lot of sense, and I know how our players feel also.
0: The Rams go in right before, hours before the game, barely time to adjust.
2: This is a little bit how we travel east. We did it when we went to London last year. I know Australia, you go a different direction than when you go to London, but we've kind of done it this way before, so we'll see if it works going, I guess you'd call it west. First flying east. I know this. We're going to take off from LAX and we're going over the Pacific. I call that west.
3: Trying to get in there at the last second and think your body's going to get adjusted and be able to play when you got to travel 16 hours to get to Australia and get ready for a September 10th game against the 49ers. But that's what the Rams are doing. On the flip side of things, Emmett, the 49ers about to get on that bird and take off in a matter of minutes.
4: Right.
3: They're like, oh, we're getting there plenty early. We're going to leave on Wednesday night. We're going to arrive on Friday in Australia, but it'll give us plenty of time to get ready for the first game of the season. It is game night here on ESPN Radio, the all-new ESPN app. SiriusXM Channel 80 and TuneIn. 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He's Emmett Golden. I'm Q Myers. I know time will tell what decision is the right decision in this traveling, circumstances going on,
4: right,
3: whether it's the Rams approach or the 49ers approach. If I was going to open up my DraftKings app right now and play some kind of bet, I would say the 49ers are going to have the edge here. I'm just throwing it out there.
5: Oh, you know, I picked up my phone soon as I heard that clip. I said, okay. I think I know what I'm going to do. It's going to take your body a few days to adjust. And, okay, I get it. Maybe the Rams are saying, if you just jump in and jump out, is nothing. You don't have to adjust to anything because
3: right,
5: you're not over there. So I guess
3: it's
5: I'm
3: not a swimming pool, Rams.
5: I'm with you.
3: Right? They try to jump in like it's only cold for a second, then your body will adjust.
5: Which, yeah, I hate that too. It's cold for a second, but it's freezing for a second.
3: Right.
5: And I don't know, man. It's just it. What time is the game at? Right. What time is the game here? Well, it's got to be 8 o'clock, right? It's got to be a night game.
3: Yeah.
6: It's like a regular Thursday night football game.
5: Okay, yeah. So you're talking 8 o'clock at night, it kick off here. That's a whole nother day over there. I believe
6: kickoff is like 11 a.m. Melbourne time.
3: There it is.
5: Yeah.
3: Yeah,
5: exactly.
3: It feels like a tall task. It feels like a bad decision. But again, I mean, look, hey, this is what they did when they went to London. Totally different direction. Much lesser travel. But hey, it's what they did. That's their explanation, not mine.
5: And they stayed on the East Coast, though.
3: For a week, and then
5: went over there, right?
3: I'm the weatherman.
5: I feel you.
3: I'm telling you that there's a chance it might rain. You might want an umbrella. You might want a jacket. If not, that's on you.
5: Yeah, I feel you. You know, I like to be a weatherman sometimes myself.
3: I'm just trying to tell you. So that's going to be something that unbelievable. Unbelievable. What is that called?
5: What is this thing called? It's called reactions. Yeah. On Apple, you know, if you got a Mac or whatever and you're on
3: Emmett
5: video
3: just
5: call.
3: Put a rain cloud above his head on the video screen that we're looking at each other as we're trying to do this fine show we call Game Night on ESPN Radio and the all new ESPN app. He literally somehow forced a rain cloud above his head.
5: You said weather, man, and it triggered, you know, so now it's a celebration. So I'm full of surprises.
3: Yeah, you're full of something. That is for sure. We'll diagnose what that something is a little bit later on in this fine program we call Game Night on ESPN Radio on the all-new ESPN app. One big question that the 49ers do have, are they going to have their guy back? Are they going to have Nick Bosa? He's obviously coming back from a torn ACL. He took a big step towards returning on Wednesday when he participated in a full practice for the first time since he tore that ACL in week 3 of last season. So that's a big deal. That's a good step. And, you know, if they can have him out there, that's just another added weapon for the 49ers defense.
5: Yeah. Yeah, and you know, it's that at NFC West is crazy. So they're going to need all the help that they can get just because it's so deep. You know, I'll give him credit if he's actually going to go out there and play. You would think coming off that injury, that long plane ride, that hey man, I've missed all this time, one more week is not going to hurt me. And that might actually help me a little bit more. But if he feels good and the team is behind it, why not put him out there?
3: Yeah, I mean, of course. You know, obviously that's going to be a challenge. We talk about Myles Garrett and him with the swollen knee and having mm-hmm. that 16-hour flight. Well, that's obviously going to be a challenge as well when it comes to, you know, when it comes to Nick Bosa and his knee. You know, he was asked if he's going to play, and he didn't give any kind of real declaration.
5: Yeah.
3: But then he said, yeah. That was pretty good. So apparently he feels good enough to play, and that's a Nick Bosa answer anyway,
5: mm-hmm.
3: right? He's not a guy that's going to give you some big old long explanation and breakdowns, but that's a pretty much as much as you're going to get when it comes to a Nick Bosa saying, yeah, I'm going to play. So what is he looking forward to in Australia? Here is Nick Bosa. Check it out.
4: I don't know much about Australia, to be honest. I heard they have good coffee, so I'll try and take advantage of that and have some good coffee. I think there's some nature exhibits to check out, maybe.
5: All right, they got good coffee, and he thinks there's some nature. Listen, we don't know a lot about Australia either. And that's why we're bringing in Sister Sledge,
3: uh-oh.
5: Our producer.
3: That's a good segue.
5: Give us a little bit. No, I'm a professional. Give us a little bit of information about the land down under. Tara, what do you have for us?
6: Well, they probably do have some good nature exhibits because around 80% of the wildlife in Australia can only be found in Australia. This blew my mind. 80%. Of their wildlife.
3: That's what kind of wildlife are we talking about?
6: Can only be found in Australia.
3: So what kind of wildlife are we talking about?
6: So some of the animals that are only found down there are koalas.
3: Mm-hmm. Oh, koala bears.
6: Kangaroos.
3: No,
6: wallabies.
3: I told someone that they look like a koala bear one day and they got offended.
6: Oh, koala bears are cute.
5: Yeah.
3: I was like, you got a koala bear face. And they're like, that's offensive. I was like, all right.
5: Was it a man or a woman?
3: Yeah, it was a woman.
5: Yeah, you probably shouldn't do that. Yeah.
3: I thought everyone liked koala bears.
5: Man, listen, I told my wife she looked like Fiona from Shrek.
3: That was an ogre. You said your wife was like
5: a cute ogre. Fiona was a cute ogre.
3: That's not even close to a koala bear. How dare you even compare the two? Koala bears, you can make an argument that they're decent looking. I just thought she had a weird looking nose.
5: Okay.
3: Dang it, I told her myself.
5: Yes, you did. Do we have another information, another fact?
6: Well, just more with the animals. Tasmanian devils are only found there. Wombats, dingoes, quokkas, and platypi.
5: Platypus.
6: I don't know.
5: I think that's
6: how about
5: the plural.
6: Quokkas are often considered the happiest animals in the world thanks to their adorable faces that are always smiling.
3: There you go. Hey, look, you know who ain't smiling? The Clippers?
5: Mm-mm.
3: Steve Ballmer? Nope. They ain't smiling. That's next on Game Night on ESPN Radio.
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5: In the NBA, the Los Angeles Clippers are facing massive penalties for violating the salary cap circumvention rules in a case involving Kawhi Leonard. The Clippers must forfeit five future first-round picks from 2029 to 2033 and pay a $30 million fine. Owner Steve Ballmer has also been suspended from all league and team activities for 1 year. Two other team executives were suspended with pay as well. Kawhi Leonard, though, not suspended. He was fined $700,000. In the NFL, Kirk Cousins will begin the season as the Raiders starting quarterback. First-year head coach Clint Kubiak announced that Cousins will start the opener against the Miami Dolphins, beating out the number one overall pick in the NFL draft this year, Fernando Mendoza. The second round of the U.S. Open is underway, and already today, Americans like Ben Shelton, Francis Tiafoe, and Emma Navarro, amongst others, have advanced to the next round. And you can watch all of the U.S. Open on ESPN. On to golf. Tiger Woods has had his driver's license suspended for 5 years after reaching a plea agreement in his DUI case. Woods pleaded no contest to reduce charges of reckless driving and refusing to submit to a lawful test. He was also ordered to pay $1,500 in fines and was found guilty of careless driving. Let's take a look at Major League Baseball. It's the bottom of the ninth is tied 1-1 between the Yankees and the Angels. The Blue Jays earlier today beat the Guardians 11-0. You have the Padres who fell to the Reds 7-3, and the Braves blanked the Nationals 9-0. Coming up next, Q Myers and myself, Emmett Golden, on game night.
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3: Q Myers Emmett Golden is what it's called.
2: No. That sounds like a lot of child support needs to be paid if that's the name right there. Q Myers, Emmett Golden. I'm not signing up to pay that bill. Oh, no, my brother. You've got to get your own. But he is Emmett Golden. I am Q Myers, and it's Game Night here on ESPN Radio, the all-new ESPN app, SiriusXM Channel 80, and TuneIn. 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And I'll tell you what, man, there's a lot of questions around this situation with the Clippers. A lot of questions that I still want answered, even though the investigation is over, even though the NBA has come down with their punishment, where five first round picks,
3: yeah,
2: have been stripped from the Clippers, $30 million fine for the Clippers, Steve Ballmer suspended from all league and team activities for a year, their president of business operations suspended without pay for a year, president of basketball operations suspended without pay for 6 months, and then Kawhi Leonard, he gets a slap on the wrist, he has to pay $700,000. But it's just, to me, there's still so much that is not really clear, because this investigation, mm-hmm, in my opinion, Emmett, went on for so long. And so the longer it went on, the more myself and you kept saying, it feels like there's got to be something there, right? And then,
3: right,
2: all of a sudden comes down with this big, massive penalty that the Clippers and their owner, Steve Ballmer, have to pay. So what exactly was it that the NBA found in their investigation? The man that reported about it was Shams Charania. Here he is.
4: It essentially shows that the Clippers weren't technically funneling money to Kawhi Leonard. There was no napkin with money being given to him on an agreement, but they actively helped him obtain financial revenue from companies for, in specific, as far as getting money off the court along with his NBA contract. And the investigation also made it clear that Kawhi Leonard didn't knowingly have information about any salary cap circumvention occurring, but clearly his business representative at the time, Dennis Robertson, who also is his uncle, did have that knowledge and was engaging in salary cap circumvention. Dennis Robertson was fired by Kawhi Leonard back in June. Now he has been banned by the NBA from conducting any and all business with the league. And so this is the penalty that Kawhi Leonard has agreed to under the collective bargaining agreement.
3: I don't understand why you even try it.
2: Mm-hmm.
3: Right? Like, why even try it? Like, you know, how much is Kawhi making a year? Something, I'm sure 50, 60 million, something crazy, right?
2: Mm-hmm.
3: 34, like, he's making plenty of money. Why try to circumvent the salary cap rules? It doesn't make sense, and it's not worth it. So the little money that they tried to funnel now has cost Steve Ballmer another $30 million, you know, on top of all of that. And almost the death penalty when it comes to losing those five first round picks, mm-hmm, in five consecutive years. That's some SMU type stuff from back in the day.
2: Right. No, it is. And the Clippers, they're very adamant that they plan on, you know, fighting this, right? They let it be known through every avenue available to us while looking forward to an ethical and impartial arbitration process, right? They're going to fight this. They say, we vehemently reject the NBA's findings, which are the result of a heavily biased investigation seeking to justify a predetermined narrative rather than facts and evidence. Like, this is some strong language,
3: mm-hmm,
2: from the Clippers. They said, what the league told us privately differs from what it announced today publicly, and they have not held themselves close to the standard, Commissioner Silver said at the start of this investigation, to ensure its fairness and accuracy. For the past year, we cooperated fully and in good faith, and will now fight just as hard to demonstrate our innocence. So it sounds like they're ready to dig their heels into the ground and then the sand and really fight back on this situation.
3: Yeah, and look, Steve Ballmer, the owner, has enough money to keep this thing in court as long as he possibly can. You know, so I definitely expect them to do something. There is a reason why this came down. And think about, I think they're referencing a couple months, like a month ago, where they were like, yeah, we're about to show everybody, and I'm paraphrasing, obviously, mm-hmm. you know, we're about to show everybody that the reporting was flawed and this and that. Just wait until we're clear. And then this happened. So I don't think it's as simple as the NBA. Why would the NBA be biased and want to punish one of its own teams if that team did not do anything? It's the commissioner's job to work for the owners.
2: Right.
3: The last thing the commissioner ever wants to do is punish one of his bosses, because that's what the owners essentially are.
2: Well, it's got to be something, right? Where there's smoke, there's got to be some kind of fire. And I know where the Clippers are coming from, because it wasn't too long ago, Emmett, where we were talking about the NBA said there's nothing to see here.
3: Mm-hmm.
2: Right? I mean, again, right. Paraphrasing, like you said, you know, they said basically, hey, we found nothing. Then all of a sudden, Kawhi Leonard's about to get traded to the Raptors, and they're like, hold up. Investigation's still going on.
3: Mm-hmm.
2: And if you go through this trade right now, then the Raptors are going to have to, you know, live up to whatever the penalties
3: punishment.
2: Are.
3: Yeah.
2: And when they said that, at that moment there, that's when it got real. That's when mm-hmm. I was thinking, hold on, man. If they're saying that the Raptors are going to have to accept this punishment, and the Raptors are like, oh, no, my brother, we will wait before we
3: right.
2: do this. That, to me, told me that there had to be something there. And then it took forever. And I remember keep saying, like, you know, pretty soon it's going to be NBA season before you know it, right? What's going to happen with this? And then, boom, the punishment comes down today.
3: A coincidence is one thing. You know, but if there are a whole lot of coincidences,
2: mm-hmm.
3: then it ain't a coincidence.
2: Right.
3: You know, then it was planned.
2: All right, Jalen Hurts.
3: Yeah, I did get my Jalen bag, didn't
2: you know,
3: I, real quick.
2: Coincidences are one thing, but you know, if a lot of coincidences keep happening, then a coincidence ain't really a coincidence in that situation where the coincidence happens. Right?
3: You dig it?
2: You
3: right.
2: did.
3: Yeah, right. Absolutely. Absolutely. Like I said, I could get in my Jalen Hurts bag once
2: Clearly.
3: In a while. Yeah, for sure. It's just, it's shenanigans. That's what it is. Like, why are you even going through all this? Kawhi was going to go there probably anyway. He's from Southern California. I think he wanted to be there. So, you know, all these companies that end up, they had Kawhi Leonard, who has as much personality as I don't. He doesn't have much. All right?
2: I won't say as much as the wall watching the paint
3: yes.
2: dry.
3: Right, right. Oh, there's just not a lot. If you, the worst pitch man in the world, if you had to pick one, it's probably Kawhi Leonard. And you have him pitching, dig this, scoreboards? All right? Massive scoreboards, not high school scoreboards,
2: right?
3: That's little square things. But no, what they have in the Intuit Dome, right? Like those type of scoreboards, what they have at Jerry's World and what they have out in SoFi. Who's buying those? Those
2: right.
3: don't have pitch man. So all of a sudden you look at it and go, this doesn't make any sense. And you dig a little further and then you see the owner having connections with these companies. Look, you got caught, bro. Move on.
2: Yeah. And look, the probe found that the Clippers broke rules by initiating, I say that in air quotes, off court income opportunities between Mr. Leonard and four companies doing business. Aspiration Partners, Boingo Wireless, Daktronics, and Locked On, Insurance or Locked In Insurance. But yeah, I mean, that's multiple different businesses. That's a lot of different money. And it's a way to me, when I see this and hear this, it makes me think, especially for an organization that's the Clippers that I always call the little brother of the Lakers.
3: Mm-hmm.
2: If they're trying to land a big time free agent, and they're thinking, hey, I want to go to L.A., but I really want to be with the Lakers. The Clippers could say, hey, but we can set you up with these opportunities.
3: Yeah, you'll have more opportunities
2: right.
3: with us than the Lakers. And it's like, how am I going to have more opportunities
2: exactly.
3: with you than mm-hmm. I would the Lakers?
2: Well, we got the ends with all these companies over here. And you can get paid. That, to me, that's why it's such a big deal that they had to, the hammer had to come down on them. Because
3: mm-hmm.
2: if it didn't, and this is something that were to happen or happen multiple times, other teams – What's stopping other teams from saying the same thing?
3: All an owner would have to do is sign a player, create a company, and it's a shell company, and just dump and just have an athlete give them $10 million a year to endorse it. So they can't do this, because then at that point, I mean, you might as well throw the salary cap in the trash.
2: And that's all it is. It's just trying to get around, have a little bit of wiggle room to make yourself look a little bit more attractive for those players that are out there that you're trying to land to play for your team. He's Emmett Golden. I'm Q Myers. 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

0: conversation coming up about the Lions. Obviously missed the playoffs last year.
1: We still have our core crew, and then we've stacked on top of that. There's a newness to it. There's a little bit of a youth movement. Just get back to the basics of what we are. And so that's exciting. That's exciting. And to know you're cutting these guys loose, these guys that were puppies at one time, it's all theirs now.
2: You definitely noticed a change this training camp. I mean, it's been, you know, hey, we're just going to get back to work. We're going to change what we do.
3: We know what last year was for us, underachieving-wise, and are ready to go back out there and make it right.
4: 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He's Emmett Golden. I'm Q Myers. Coming up in about 15 minutes or so, top quarterbacks, 2024 NFL Draft. We'll tell you what their season should look like or needs to look like. But right now, we got to get you with a couple lies and some truth. Let's get it. Sister Sledge, I'm going to need you to help us out. Give us a little NFL prop bets.
5: Okay, so you know the game, two truths and a lie?
6: Yeah.
5: We're flipping it.
6: Okay.
5: This is going to be two lies and a truth.
6: Okay.
5: I'm going to give you three prop bets, and you're going to pick out which one is going to be the truth.
4: All right.
6: Okay.
5: So in other words, you're going to pick out which one's most likely to happen.
4: There you go. Hey,
5: sounds more fun.
4: That's the way to dumb it down for your boy. I appreciate
5: you. But like, it sounds more fun if we say it's two lies and the truth.
4: Because I was confused.
5: Starting with the Lions, Jared Goff to have the most regular season passing yards is plus 750 at DraftKings. Jahmyr Gibbs to have the most regular season rushing yards is plus 700. And Amon-Ra St. Brown to have the most regular season receiving yards is plus 1,000. So which of those is going to be the truth?
4: Amon-Ra St. Brown plus 1,000.
6: Ooh, that's interesting. I love Amon-Ra, but I don't think it's going to be that. I think it'll be Gibbs rushing yards.
5: Okay, how about some LSU wide receivers? Justin Jefferson.
4: Wait, what was the right one?
5: There is no right one.
6: Yeah.
4: Oh.
5: I don't know who's going to lead.

0: upcoming NFL season and just passing yards, rushing yards.
1: You know what I thought?
0: Yards.
1: Hey, ring the bell on me first.
2: Yeah,
1: of
2: ring
1: all.
2: The bell.
1: Ring the bell.
2: Please ring the bell. Ring the bell. Q, because yeah, thank you.
1: Yeah, ring the bell a little louder on me. I'm sorry.
2: Yeah, we need to even turn up the bell.
1: Louder.
2: There we go.
1: Yeah. What I thought was a couple of these were made up, and one was actually a real.
2: Oh,
1: a real
2: no, these
1: prop
2: odds
1: bet.
2: Are all legit.
1: Okay.
0: Oh, no, these are all real bets.
1: Okay, so
0: you
1: see, that's,
0: can make.
1: That's where I made the mistake. But at least I came to the front of the congregation, and I admitted my faults.
2: Yeah, you couldn't help it. You asked, was like, which one was the right one?
1: Well,
2: it was a dead giveaway at that point.
1: Hey, look, the third was a little unnecessary. All right, let's go. Sheesh.
0: Okay, so I tried to theme these together. So these are LSU wide receivers. Justin Jefferson, over 6.5 receiving touchdowns. Jamar Chase, over 10.5 receiving touchdowns. Malik Nabers, over 5.5 receiving touchdowns. Which of those is most likely to happen?
2: I'm going Justin Jefferson. I actually think he and Kyler Murray get in the end zone more than, what was it, five times, I think?
1: Six.
2: Six? Yeah, even more than six, I think they get in there.
1: Yeah, I think, well, Jamar Chase is a little bit banged up. You know, the little hyperextension of the knee, so that might slow him down a little bit. 10 touchdowns is a good season for him, but that might slow him down. I think Justin Jefferson getting to that 6-7 touchdown mark is very achievable, so I'm right there with you.
0: Sophomore quarterback. Tyler Shuck, over 3,449.5 passing yards. Cam Ward, over 3,249 passing yards. Jackson Dart, over 3,150.5 passing yards. Which of those is most likely to happen?
1: You know what? Only because I've been rocking with this dude all summer long. I'm a rock with Cam Ward because I've been rocking with DJ's more in Buffalo.
2: Yeah, yeah. Now they do got Carnell Tate, but
1: yeah,
2: he's a rookie.
1: But he's a rookie.
0: He's
2: give
0: also banged
2: Shuck.
0: Up.
2: Yeah, give me Shuck. I got a strange feeling. They got some pretty good receivers.
0: Shuck's top receiver is banged up too. Starting the season on.
1: Yeah, he is.
2: There's no wrong answers, Tara.
1: I'm going with Cam Ward. He finished off the season strong. He was getting better. He did get banged up, but I think that season last year helped him, taught him a lot. I'm going to rock with Cam Ward. I was going to go there anyway to begin with, so I'm just going to go ahead and ride it out. Look, I'm messing this whole thing up anyway, so I might as well just go ahead and keep on messing it up, doing a little lies and the truth here. You know why? Because I'm not good with lies. That's the problem. I'm not good with lies. I'm good with the truth.
2: See, that was a lie right
0: there. You're supposed to pick out which one's going to be the truth.
1: I am picking out the truth, I think.
0: By the way, MLB update, they're in the top of the 10th in Anaheim. Yankees loaded the bases with one out, then it was bases loaded with two outs, 1-1 game. The Yankees have since scored three runs.
2: Nice.
0: Scored three runs. Now they're up 4-1.
2: Mm-hmm.
0: MVP candidates, I guess, is this category. Minus Lamar Jackson because I didn't like any of his totals. Josh Allen, over 11.5 rushing touchdowns. Joe Burrow, over 32.5 passing touchdowns. Patrick Mahomes, over 25.5 passing touchdowns. Just whatever you want to do with it at this point.
2: I'll go with Pat because it's the lowest number. You know, and I feel like he could achieve that, even if he's not super Pat Mahomes. If he's just a good Pat Mahomes, I think he could do it. So give me Pat 25 or more.
1: What was Josh Allen's numbers again?
0: Over 11.5 rushing touchdowns.
1: Yeah, I know, but all he has to do is get within the, you know, 5-yard line, and I think that he's option A, B, and C anyway. I know they have James Cook, so I'm gonna go with Josh Allen, right? Joe Brady's gonna open him up a little bit more. Right? He that's his homeboy, right? So it's all sunny days now in Buffalo, except for when the weather's bad. So I'm going to go with Josh Allen.
2: Which is like a regular base.
1: I know.
0: and Joe Brady was calling the plays last year, too.
1: I know, but this is a new era. It's
0: that.
1: A new era. It's what I've been told. It's what I've been told, Tara. I'm just saying. Weatherman.
0: Time to show the running back some love. Jonathan Taylor. Under 11.5 rushing touchdowns. Derrick Henry, under 12.5 rushing touchdowns. Christian McCaffrey, under 8.5 rushing touchdowns. Which of those is most likely to happen?
2: I guess I got to go with McCaffrey only because of injury history. Yeah. Like, I think he'll, I think all those guys will hit the over on their numbers, but I just got to go with Christian.
1: Yeah, I would go with Christian McCaffrey as well. Again, those injury histories, and I know that he's done relatively well as of late, but you just never know. So yeah, I'm rocking with C-Mac under what, eight and a half.
2: Yeah. I think he goes over, but if I got to pick one, I'm going to pick that one.
1: There you go.
0: 2024 NFL draft quarterbacks. Drake May, regular season MVP, is plus 1,000 at DraftKings. Caleb Williams, regular season MVP, plus 1,200. Jaden Daniels, regular season MVP, plus 2,000. Which of those is most likely to happen?
1: I'll go with Caleb Williams. I think that Ben Johnson is really going to lean into him. He's already said that they want to have the highest scoring offense in the league. And, you know, I think that if they do that, obviously Caleb Williams will play a major role in that. I like what Ben Johnson and Caleb Williams did last year. So I'm going to rock with Caleb Williams.
2: I'm going to go Drake May because he was in the conversation last year.
1: They're going to take a step back this year, though.
2: Sure. I think all these dudes going to take a step back. I don't think none of them winning the MVP, but if you get close the year before and you're anywhere close the next year, a lot of times they give it to you. So yeah, I'll go Drake May for that reason.
1: But they lost the Super Bowl. You know that team that loses the Super Bowl is never the same. It's never, unless you're Buffalo Bills and you go to it 4 years in a row.
2: I'm with you. I think the Bears could take a step back. Who was the third?
0: Jaden Daniels.
2: And he worried about who wearing five at LSU.
1: What I learned from this lesson is that I'm not very good at two lies and the truth. Emmett, little bit better, but we will deep dive into the 2024 NFL draft when it comes to the QBs, the top ones, what their expectations are for next season on ESPN Radio.
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10: I'm Emmett Golden. In the NBA, the Los Angeles Clippers are facing massive penalties for violating salary cap circumvention rules in a case involving Kawhi Leonard. The Clippers must forfeit five future first-round picks from 2029 to 2033 and pay a $30 million fine. Owner Steve Ballmer has been suspended from all league and team activities for 1 year. Two team executives also suspended without pay. Kawhi Leonard not suspended, although he was fined $700,000. In San Francisco, Nick Bosa is making progress in a return from a torn ACL. Bosa participated in a full practice on Wednesday for the first time since suffering the injury last season, called the workout very encouraging, but stopped short of confirming whether he'd play for the Niners in the opener against the Rams in Melbourne, Australia. And the second round of the U.S. Open has been underway and has come to a close, and already Americans Ben Shelton, Francis Tiafoe, and Emma Navarro, just to name a few, have advanced to the next round. And you can watch all of the U.S. Open on ESPN. Tiger Woods has had his driver's license suspended for 5 years after reaching a plea agreement in his DUI case. Woods pleaded no contest to reduce charges of reckless driving and refusing to submit to a lawful test. He was also ordered to pay $1,500 in fines and found guilty of careless driving. Let's take a look at Major League Baseball. It's the bottom of the 10th. The Yankees are up 6-1 over the Angels. It's the middle of the eighth with the Cardinals and the Dodgers tied at 5. More game night straight ahead with Q Myers and me, Emmett Golden.
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0: six QBs were taken. 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He's Emmett Golden. I'm Q Myers. One thing we know, Emmett, about the NFL draft is that there's no real science to it. And just because you draft a QB in round one doesn't mean that he's going to be your hero. Doesn't mean he's going to be that franchise QB. So when six guys were drafted in the first round, Caleb Williams, Jaden Daniels, Drake May, Bo Nix, oh, by the way, Michael Penix and J.J. McCarthy, you knew that all six weren't going to pop. And I actually give this draft class 2024 a lot of credit because so far, so good for four of the quarterbacks. Only two are still questionable. One can't get on the field in J.J. McCarthy, and one can't stay on the field in Michael Penix. But the other four, all good. And all they're trying to do is continue to show what they could do moving forward. We'll start out with Caleb Williams.
1: Mm-hmm.
0: Third year in the league coming up, second year with Ben Johnson. Clearly, the Bears realized the ways of their mistakes when he first entered the league and they still had Matt Eberflus as their head coach. They clearly needed to make a change that year so they can at least get Caleb Williams going on the right track. But, you know, it seems like everything is good now that they got Ben Johnson. It might have been one year that was kind of a wasted year for Caleb Williams. But after Ben Johnson arrived, what he did last year took a massive step forward, right? He's just... What, passing touchdowns, 27 touchdowns, his second year, up from 20 his rookie year, ended up throwing for a franchise record, almost 4,000 yards, 3,942 passing yards. I mean, he looked a whole hell of a lot better with Ben Johnson.
1: He did, and I was a doubter. I wouldn't say a hater because I want to see everybody do well, but I didn't believe that Caleb Williams, was as good as the season he had last year. I was surprised. So, I do respect Caleb's game. I'm not so sure they're going to win all the one score games they won.
0: Nobody ever does.
1: Yeah, so the heroics, the run back 20 yards, turn around and throw it in the air and it's a game winning touchdown. I don't know if it's going to happen like that again, as consistently as it did last year. I don't expect them to be bad. I expect them to be a playoff team. The number of close games, I don't think they're going to duplicate that.
0: No, that was Jaden Daniels year one, right? The Commanders and Jaden Daniels won a lot of those one score games, those heroic games. That was Caleb Williams in year two. The only concern I have with Caleb Williams from what he did in year two was not the heroics, but out of 33 qualified QBs, Williams ranked 32nd in completion percentage. Right between Cam Ward and J.J. McCarthy. Now, that's not the company that I want to keep.
1: No.
0: Right? They say if you're the best one in the gym, you better find another gym.
1: Yeah.
0: he needs to find another gym to hang out in.
1: No, that's facts. Yeah, that's facts right there. I didn't even realize it. Yeah, you want to get that, completion percentage up, and I expect him to continue to grow and get better too. So, we'll see if he could take another step because last year was awesome. He's on the cover of Madden, you know, so that tells you everything you need to know.
0: Well, I'll say this. I mean, sometimes you have to take the layups as well. Right? It can't, to your point, you know, a lot of the heroics and everything, you end up with the 32nd ranked completion percentage when you're not taking the layups. When the layups are this, it's almost like, look, while we're talking about layups, it's like going to the hoop and then saying, oh, well, hold on, Emmett's in the corner for a three. Let me dish it out there. Now, sometimes just take the layup.
1: Just take the layup.
0: Just take the 2 points. It's there. you know what I mean?
1: As simple as that.
0: And stay on schedule. In the NFL and in Ben Johnson's offense, staying on schedule is very important. So that, to me, will be how he takes that next step in year three, is you got to take the layups when they're there. Mm-hmm. You got to be able to get that completion percentage up, make sure that you're, you know, more consistent at that point of attack. That's how Caleb Williams excels in year number three. Jaden Daniels is another question for me. Cause he was phenomenal year one. Everyone's like, man, the Bears got the wrong QB. They should have got Jaden Daniels. And I know I was a big fan of Jaden Daniels coming out of LSU. So I was like, man, this dude's the truth. Only question was, is he going to remain healthy? And then when he wasn't healthy, you saw what happened. And you know, quarterback, your starting quarterback goes down, your team's not going to be very good. Right. Can he get back to what he was his rookie year is the question.
1: That's the million-dollar question, and I don't think he's going to lose all of his talent. You know, I think he's still going to come out and perform well. He's just got to – the problem when you get injured and you miss a lot of time is that rhythm that you had as a player, you know. And then you – a young quarterback, you miss out on the experience that's so important early on in your career to help develop you as you go forward, and he missed that. So, you know, they should be better than 5-12, but are they going to be good enough to make the playoffs? I'm not so sure.
0: Well, I think the biggest question around Jaden Daniels is, can he stay on the field?
1: Yeah.
0: You know what I mean? Like, that's going to be the biggest question. He's dynamic when he's on the field. He's dynamic when he's healthy. Is he, you know, with this new offense coordinator, is he going to stay in the pocket more? Is he going to run? You know, because look, the problem with him and Lamar Jackson, this is Lamar. Lamar knows how to get down and get out of bounds. Mm-hmm. Jaden Daniels thinks he's in the SEC still.
1: Right.
0: And he tries to run through people's chests. And guess what? Grown men from the backfield don't try to run through everyone's chest all the time.
1: Facts. Derrick Henry is the only dude that does those.
0: Yeah, and Marshawn Lynch, you know, when he was playing, guys like that that just don't have any kind of anything. They'll literally run through. Yeah, they'll run through your face. That's not meant for a quarterback.
1: Yeah, Jaden Daniels' arm went the opposite way when he tried to, not go down and try to fight for extra yards. But you can't take away his superpowers.
0: No.
1: You know, at the same time. So it's about being smart. And in the NFL, it's 100% injury rate. You're going to get hurt. Hopefully, he doesn't continue to get hurt.
0: No, you're right. But again, that to me is going to be how he takes his next step forward, is showing that he can stay on the field consistently, because the Commanders definitely are going to need him. The dude is dynamic when he's out there. Again, taking a look at the 2024 draft class and the top QBs here on game night on ESPN Radio. You mentioned Drake May. He was a guy that was plenty in the conversation when it came to the MVP last year when the Patriots went to the Super Bowl. I think they're going to have that Super Bowl hangover. I think he takes a step back, even though they brought in A.J. Brown. I think the whole team in New England takes a step back.
1: I think they take a step back, but I don't think it's a massive one. You know, I still expect them to make the playoffs. Now, do I expect them to go to the Super Bowl? No, I don't. But I don't see, like, them going from the Super Bowl to 5-12.
0: No, they won't go. They won't be 5-12, but they have such a tougher schedule than they had a year ago. Their schedule last year, I mean, it was they were playing, you know, you and me week in and week out, right? I mean, they did not have a tough schedule at all. This schedule this year is a lot tougher for New England.
1: Yeah, they open up with Seattle.
0: Yeah.
1: You know, the Steelers, we'll see. Jags, Bills, Raiders, Jets, Bears, Dolphins. So, look, Raiders, Jets, Dolphins, and even Steelers, you can get some wins there, but Packers, Lions, Chargers, Bills, Vikings, Chiefs, Jets again, Broncos, and Dolphins. So, yeah, it's a tough schedule, but they got some opportunities for some wins in that. In there.
0: I mean, yeah, they do. But, I mean, like I said, their schedule last season was a lot. They played that last place schedule, right? And it was right. So that is always going to put you in a better favor. And now you're coming off that Super Bowl hangover. I mean, look, and it's funny because their schedule was easier last year, and that the first game of the season, they still lost to the Raiders, right? But they had, what, the Raiders, the Jets, the Steelers, the Panthers. Their first tough game was until week 5, the Bills, right? Then they had the Saints, the Titans, the Browns, no disrespect, the Falcons, the Bucks, the Jets, the Bengals, the Giants. You know what I mean? Like, their schedule was way easier, way smoother last year. So I think that the schedule and just the fact that they've got, you know, they got some noise around that organization right now. So we'll see how they navigate with that.
1: Lots of distractions.
0: Yeah, for sure. Yeah. And then there's Bo Nix, who has been to the playoffs both years that he's been in the league. And I still question who he is.
1: Actually, Q, I think they would have went to the Super Bowl if he wasn't hurt.
0: I don't doubt that, but I still question who he is.
1: I think
0: would they have gone to the Super Bowl because of him or because of the defense?
1: It's been because of the defense, but it doesn't matter. When you have a team that is that good at quarterback, I just need you not to mess it up.
0: Mm-hmm.
1: Like, we get, and when I say we, I mean human beings,
0: right,
1: get so caught up in who gets the credit. And my attitude is, who gives a damn? As long as you win.
2: Shut up.
1: Right? Like, I'm dead serious. Like, who cares? All right? Like, if people go, man, I love game night. Q is the best. I'm going to be like, yeah, he is the best. Let's keep these Marconis flowing in. It doesn't matter to me who gets the credit. So if I'm Bo Nix.
2: So done.
1: I'm Bo Nix, I don't need the credit at all. I'm just trying to get them dubs.
2: I'm just still trying to figure out who he is as a quarterback, though, because I was one of those that I wasn't a big believer of him coming out of college. I just wasn't.
1: Yeah.
2: Right? It was down to, you remember, it was Oregon and Washington. Michael Penix versus Bo Nix. Like, that was the matchup to watch. And Washington, obviously, is friends of the program here mm-hmm. on Game Night on ESPN Radio. But it always came down to that. And it was must-watch TV every Saturday for me when those two were going at it or they were playing simultaneously. I wanted to see. And I never saw something from Bo Nix that made me feel like that guy is a difference maker. But he's been to the playoffs both years that he's been in the league, and he obviously fits yeah. what Sean Payton wants to do. So there's quality quarterback play there. I just feel like, and I don't think I'm in an island by myself. Mm-hmm. I feel like I'm one of many that still don't know if he's really a good quarterback or not.
1: Yeah, I mean, he's good enough to not mess it up. And sometimes that's good enough, right? I get it. And we want every quarterback to be Allen and Lamar and Burrow, and everybody's not. And honestly, sometimes it's a guy like Bo Nix who might mess. Sam Darnold won the Super Bowl last year.
2: Right, and I still wouldn't sign him as a free agent. If he was available as a free agent right now and I was running a team, I still wouldn't sign him because I feel like he had a really good dynamic there in Seattle. I feel like Clint Kubiak punched a lot of really good tickets and buttons to help get him there. I mean, look, Minnesota let him walk.
1: Right, and then they fired Kwesi Odofu-Mensah, right? And they fired him. Listen, if I had a team that I felt confident about, I'd have no problem bringing in Bo Nix because you know you can trust him, right? I don't need you to be Superman. You could be Robin. You could be Aquaman. I don't care who you are, right? Yeah, I don't need you to be the best of the best. I need you to put us in the best situations, and Bo Nix did that last year.
2: He did. I just, in my defense, I just don't know who he is as a QB, right? I don't know exactly what you're going to get from him. I don't know if it's the defense, if it's Sean Payton, mm-hmm. if it's a combination of, I don't know, right? But yeah. What matters, only thing that matters is not what I think or anyone else. He fits with what they do.
1: 100%.
2: That's what matters.
1: And maybe for another team, he wouldn't.
2: Exactly.
1: But for this one, he does.
2: No doubt about it. He's Emmett Golden. I'm Q Myers. It's Game Night here on ESPN Radio and the all-new ESPN app. If there was a big-time performance, you know we got it. We got it next here on ESPN Radio.
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0: 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We like to highlight the best of the best. 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
1: We're showing love to the ones that deserve it.
2: Nothing can stop me. I'm all the way up.
1: This is All the Way Up.
2: All the way up.
1: On game night.
2: I'm all the way up.
0: All right, Emmett, you know how we get down, man. MLB action, Yankees, Angels. This one took extra innings.
3: Strike three. Trout doesn't like the call, but he doesn't challenge it. Nine strikeouts for Cam Schlittler. Grounded. Through for a base hit. One run scores. Here comes Caballero. He scores. A huge base hit for Austin Wells. A two-run single. And the Yankees lead 3-1.
2: Nothing can stop me. I'm all the way up.
4: Both of those highlights courtesy of the Yes Network. The Yankees tacked a few more on to win 6-3 in 10 innings.
0: Yeah, man, it's rare that you go into extras and then all of a sudden you blow it open in the 10th, right?
4: Yep.
0: Five runs at the top of the 10th, and they go on to get that victory. And Cam Schlittler, he was the dude, right? Early on, recorded his 19th. Starting, allowing only one or zero runs this season. It's the most in season in the Yankees' history. And the Yankees scored those five runs in the 10th, which is their most in extra innings since last season when they scored six on September 21st. So the Yankees busted open, but they had to take extras to get it done. How about the Brew Crew and the Cubs? This happened at the top of the 9th.
5: And now the 0-1 pitch to Ortiz. Ground ball, left side, base hit. One run scores. Yelich sent around third. The throw coming home. Not in time. Ortiz to second base on the throw. Two massive runs driven in by Joey Ortiz.
2: Nothing can stop me. I'm all the way up.
4: 620 WTMJ on the call. The Brewers beat the Cubs tonight 9-5.
0: And it was about the bullpen of the Brewers, right? They pitched five scoreless innings with only one hit allowed, two out infield single in the 9th inning. That was it. Cause Jacob Mizorowski, he was not the Miz on this evening. Four innings pitched, five earned runs given up, four walks, five strikeouts through 92 pitches. Those five earned runs allowed ties a career high. But big ups to the Brew Crew and their bullpen. Right?
4: Yeah.
0: They got it done. The one day that the Miz wasn't getting it done, they said, hey, don't worry, brother. We've got your back.
4: Gotta pick up your teammate.
0: It's Miz and the bullpen, not Miz bullpen. Right? I'm just saying.
4: And who cares who gets the credit?
0: The and matters. I'm right. Just saying. The and does matter here on Game Night on ESPN Radio and the all-new ESPN app. Turning our attention to the Astros and the White Sox. And how did this one finish up?
6: The Houston Astros clinched the season series over the Chicago White Sox. They've won 2 out of 3 in this 4-game set so far. 2-0 victors tonight. Astros now have a 2-game lead over the Rangers for first in the AL West.
2: Nothing can stop me. I'm all the way up.
0: Cut it out.
4: That highlight courtesy of KBME 790 AM. You heard the final score there. 2-0 over the White Sox.
0: So you heard the fireworks in that final call as well. You heard the little celebration when
4: boom.
0: The Astros win, the big boom. So I do that celebration, and Emmett has some kind of weird contraption going on, and he has fireworks going off. Basically, it looks like fireworks are coming out of his bald head, so.
4: It does.
0: Yes.
4: It does look like that. Too bad you all can't see it.
0: That's why I described it perfectly.
4: You did.
0: Everyone knows exactly what it looked like because your boy broke it down. Turn our attention to the Tigers and the Twins. Here's another one that took extra innings.
7: Vance, the strike one, swing a little pop fly. Will it drop? It will! Off the glove of Lewis, who was lunging. One run is in. Mulgeri and Clark and Peck. Javi Baez, a perfect bloop down the right field line, empties the bases. The Tigers dugout loves it. An 11-6 lead for the Tigers.
2: Nothing can stop me. I'm all the way up.
4: 97.1, the ticket on the call. The Tigers blew it open in extra innings as they win 11-6 over the Twins.
0: Yeah, what is this, man? It takes extra innings and then everything, the floodgates are open?
4: Yeah.
0: 5 runs that the Tigers scored in the 12th. It's the most they scored in the 12th inning or later of a road game since 1992. when they did that against the White Sox. So there's that. Let's see who else did something big. Spencer Torkelson, 1-for-4, 2-run homer, 2 RBI, first Tiger player with the pinch and home run in the 12th inning or later. So, I mean, look, everyone got in their bag. Maybe the Twins are like, we're just ready to go home.
4: Yeah, and it's like, look, man, we only wanted to play 9. You guys here, 12. Let's get up out of here.
0: Let's go ahead and chalk this up to the game, and we'll come back tomorrow and play it another time. The Blue Jays and the Guardians. Emmett, don't even listen to this.
8: Yeah, I'm not.
9: 0-2. Hit on a soft line, backpedaling Clement onto the right field grass to make the grab and end the inning. Cease with a 1-2-3, bottom of the sixth. Takes the Blue Jays into the seventh. Blue Jays leading 9-0.
2: Nothing can stop me. I'm all the way up.
4: That highlight and the weird sound in the background was brought to you by our courtesy of, I should say, Sportsnet 590, the Fan. The Blue Jays just blanked the Guardians tonight 11-0.
0: Yeah, Dylan Cease. 6 shutout innings, right? He was in his bag. What happened to the Gardos, man? Was it just one of those days, a bad day to have a bad day?
4: It was Cease. I mean, Cease is a great pitcher, and he was on tonight, you know, and it is what it is, man. You charge it to the game, you move on.
0: Well, the Guardians were not the only ones that got blanked. How about the Nationals, the Braves? They did it to him like this.
10: Pitch to Ronald Acuna. Ronald with a high fly ball to left. That one drifting back. Lyle to the wall. It's reaching and gone! 3-run homer by Ronald Acuna. Back-to-back innings with a 3-run home run. And the Braves on top 6-0 as that one went up through the clouds over D.C. to deep left.
2: Nothing can stop me. I'm all the way up.
4: 680 to Fan on the call. The Braves 9, the Nationals 0.
0: Ronald Acuna Jr., 3-for-5 on the night. Home run that you heard, 3 RBI. Snaps 15-game homerless drought, which was tied for the longest drought this season by Mr. Acuna. He's Emmett Golden. I'm Q Myers. Sports Center All Night is coming up next here on ESPN Radio, the all-new ESPN app, SiriusXM Channel 80, and tune in.
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2: Coming up on SportsCenter All Night. The NBA brings the hammer down in a major way.
5: There was no napkin with money being given to him on an agreement, but they actively helped him obtain financial revenue from companies as far as getting money off the court along with his NBA contract.
2: A trio of Cy Young hopefuls take the mound.
6: Check swing pitch, low appeal to third, and he did go around. Strike three, swinging. Bazzano rung up by Laz Diaz on a slider. Two Ks for C's in a 1-2-3 bottom of the second.
2: Vegas finally has their QB.
7: Mendoza's been great this summer. They love what Mendoza's been, but when you have those two and the familiarity with Cousins, they're paying Cousins real money, not minimum money, real money to be there. It was his job all along, and Mendoza's been aware of that.
2: Plus, counting down the days until week one.
8: You're automatically in the bracket if they finish in the top 12. 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
11: 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Clippers take a shot from the NBA. SEC takes its shot in court on Thursday. Wednesday, shot at a couple of postseason awards, perhaps. Jacob Mizorowski on the mound for the Brewers facing PCA and the Cubs.
12: Here comes the 2-2 to Bregman.
13: Driven on the air, deep left field, going back, Churio. That ball is gone. It's a two-run homer for Alex Bregman, and this ball game is tied at two.
12: Swinging a line drive, base hit to center. Two runs are going to score. Suzuki going to third. The throw there is not in time. The ball bounces away. Alex Bregman delivers a two-run single. Cubs lead 5-3. Listen to this crowd.
11: Cubs jumping out early against the Brewers. Jacob Mizorowski, four innings, five earned runs, four walks, 92 pitches, five earned runs, tying a career high.
14: You know, I mean, didn't feel wonderful, didn't feel great, you know. Obviously, it felt soggy the whole time, you know. Some weather played a factor in that, so lost grip, but, you know. Had to make it work.
15: Can you explain the challenge of that when the mound gets soft, when it's wet, and that the leg starts to slip, how difficult it is to feel comfortable?
14: Yeah, I mean, you start second-guessing everything. You know, start trying to make pitches too big and, you know, start trying to make things too spot-on. So, you know, start leaking places and, you know, you got to calm yourself down and figure out a way to get through it.
11: He's the front runner for the Cy Young of the National League, but gave up three earned runs or fewer in his first 25 starts this year. Allowed five runs and five hits in his four innings on Wednesday. He struggles But the offense for Milwaukee eventually comes through.
9: And now the 0-1 pitch to Ortiz. Ground ball left side, base hit. One run scores. Yelich sent around third. The throw coming home. Not in time. Ortiz to second base on the throw. Two massive runs driven in by Joey Ortiz.
11: Ortiz with the big single there. Jackson Churio with his 21st home run. Tied for the most in the season in his career. 620 WTMJ. Brewers a 9-5 win over the Cubs. Milwaukee's bullpen pitching five scoreless innings with one hit allowed. And they rally and get the 9-5 win at Wrigley over the Cubs. Battle for the AL West. The division lead for the Astros heading into Wednesday had been cut to one. Houston facing the White Sox.
9: The 1-1. And that's lined in the center and down for a base hit. That scores Paredes. Altuve around third and coming home. The throw to the plate is not nearly in time. A two-run single for Nelson Velasquez, and it's 2-0 Houston. The second go-ahead RBI hit for Velasquez in this series. And that's going to get Will Venable out of the dugout. The Houston Astros clinch the season series over the Chicago White Sox. They've won 2 out of 3 in this four-game set so far. 2-0 victors tonight. Astros now have a 2-game lead over the Rangers for first in the AL West.
11: KBME with the call. Astros with the 2-0 shutout. Their fifth shutout with 3 or fewer hits allowed this season. The White Sox, meanwhile, are shut out for the 4th time since the start of August. 6 times between March and July. 4 times since then. They still maintain their 3-game lead in the AL Central. As for the Astros, Jordan Alvarez, 2-for-4 with a double. Nelson Velasquez, the go-ahead 2-run single in the 8th, having not started the game. Second hit in 17 at-bats since joining the Astros. As you heard, Astros still leading the division. Rangers would need a win against the Athletics to stay within a game of Houston, but that didn't happen.
9: 3-1 pitch. Holte sends it high in the air to right field. Nimmo going back, still going back, feeling for the wall, at the wall, it is gone! And Holte has homered! It carried out of the ballpark, and the A's tie the game in the 3rd inning.
16: Left-hander looks in, now the 3-2 pitch is hit down the right field line, slicing in the corner, and it slices, it's fair ball, it's a home run, hit the pole! They're just inside that right field pebble, second home run for Holte, and the A's lead it 5-2.
11: Talk 650 KSTE. A's go on to a 9-2 win over the Rangers. Texas led the game 2-0 after the 2nd inning, but wind up losing 9-2. They fall 2 games behind the Astros in the division. Sports Center all night, ESPN Radio.
17: The NBA drops the hammer on the LA Clippers. The league fined the team $30 million and stripped the franchise of 5 first-round picks. Owner Steve Ballmer also faces a 1-year suspension.
5: This was Adam Silver playing judge and jury after a year-long investigation into the LA Clippers. Essentially shows that the Clippers weren't technically funneling money to Kawhi Leonard.
18: Kawhi Leonard, I'm stunned that he wasn't suspended at all. You're asking me to believe he didn't know that he was circumventing the rules of the league at all?
11: Kawhi Leonard hit with a $700,000 fine. All things considered, light punishment from the NBA, and his trade to Toronto expected to go through. It's the Clippers who take the brunt of the NBA's wrath. $30 million fine, front office suspensions, and the loss of 5 first-round draft picks starting in 2029.
19: Losing 5 first-round draft picks? Do you know that can set your organization back a very, very long time? From a title contending standpoint. So if it's me and I'm a billionaire owner, I don't want this to happen to my organization. I don't want this shame to come upon my organization neither.
11: Harry Douglas, host of Freddie and Harry here on ESPN Radio. In a statement, the association saying the nearly year-long investigation found a pattern of misconduct and multiple significant rules violations by the Clippers organization, a prior offender of salary cap circumvention. The Clippers saying multiple times in recent months they had done nothing wrong. They expected to be exonerated. Were upset on Wednesday. They say they will challenge the rulings and the findings, quote, through every avenue available to us. Our Mark J. Spears from Manscaped.
20: Ballmer is a man that got, like, he's the richest owner in the league, so I don't think this is over by any means. And from my dealings with Ballmer in the past, he's a really proud man, and I'm sure he feels like his reputation's on the line, and I'm sure he's going to fight. He got money to fight, so this might just be another chapter in a saga that I'm sure they're going to be a documentary about at some point. I think there was a lot of pressure for Adam Silver amongst the other 29 owners to make sure that the Clippers got to punish for this, like that this can't be tolerated. And, you know, do you want to make one owner mad or do you want to make 29 owners mad? Right. So I certainly think there was a lot of pressure in that regard. And man, was this certainly a really punch, big punch, uppercut to the Clippers organization.
21: Five first round draft picks. Steve Ballmer among those suspended. He is suspended for a year. ESPN insider Brian Windhorst.
22: Number one, there was, to use a legal term, a preponderance of evidence in this report. It was very compelling. There may not have been a direct smoking gun, but reading through this, it was incredibly thorough and, frankly, incredibly damning. I think that if you were on a jury and this evidence could be proven to be accurate, I think you would convict. And it says it right in the NBA's release. They have been guilty of this exact thing before. They were guilty of salary cap circumvention in 2015. They were investigated in 2019 with Kawhi Leonard and were cleared, but were very severely warned about this exact thing. And so not only was it severe, but also they were a repeat offender, and you get the proverbial book thrown at them.
23: The Clippers say they intend to fight. Given what you just said, what ammunition would you guess that fight would be based upon?
22: Based on what I can read from both sides' statements and reports today, they're going to fight over the interpretation of the introductions to sponsors. You're allowed in the NBA to introduce a player to a company as long as you're only the middleman and you're not facilitating the deal or paying for the deal. That's legal. That's what the Clippers essentially said that they did. They acted as middlemen and followed the rules. The investigators believe, in fact, that they flagrantly did not follow the rules and smashed the rules to smithereens. If you were asking me, I would accept the punishment, and I'm going to tell you why. Number one, if they are indeed allowed to trade Kawhi Leonard, and there's nothing in today's ruling that would prevent them from doing so, they can instantaneously recoup two first-round draft picks for him. They can get value for him. The second thing is, this has often been compared to what happened with the Minnesota Timberwolves with Joe Smith back in 2000. And yes, the Timberwolves were hit with a 5 first-round pick penalty just like this. But in that case, the Timberwolves cooperated. And a year later, they were given back a first-round pick. And 2 years later, they were given back another first-round pick. Their eventual penalty was only 3 first-round picks. I know that the Clippers are very angry and they want to defend themselves and Steve Ballmer wants to be exonerated. This is a harsh penalty that could be worse. It's obviously a blow to the kneecap, but the Clippers are positioned to manage it because the first pick isn't being taken until 2029. They have 3 years to try to position themselves to absorb it. If they can pull this off, they're going to pick up 2 first-round picks, plus they just drafted the number 5 overall pick in this draft. It's not good. I'm not, you know, going to argue that I think the Clippers are headed for a dynasty, but they could manage this. But they're going to have to get, you know, they're going to have to get past their anger. And right now, it's very, very hot.
21: Clippers going to be heading into some rough seas over the coming years. But Kawhi Leonard still appears as though he will wind up in Toronto. ESPN insider Sean Charania.
5: His contract was not voided. He was not suspended. So all systems are a go. Everything is on track for Kawhi Leonard to be traded now to the Toronto Raptors. This was the last piece of information the Raptors were waiting on for this investigation to conclude to go forward with the trade. Remember, back in July, the NBA made it clear to both sides that, listen, you can go through with the trade, but any type of penalty to Kawhi Leonard would be falling back on the Raptors. The Raptors did not want to take that risk, and now the NBA has been allotted the time to handle both situations together, and the full expectation around the Raptors and around Kawhi Leonard in the league is that this trade will be going through in the next few days. And Kawhi Leonard, for his part, did issue that statement, and he made it clear that he entered his agreement with the Clippers under a expectation of fulfilling his contract, and that he regrets any lapses of judgment and distraction that this situation has caused.
21: NBA will still be hearing from the Clippers, who are upset with the ruling, and they plan to challenge. SportsCenter All Night, ESPN Radio.
0: Raiders have named Kirk Cousins the starting quarterback for week one.
1: Kirk's had a really good offseason, very good camp, and he's earned it.
3: It was his job all along, and Mendoza's been aware of that.
4: The longer they can leave him on the bench, the happier they'll be.
21: There was a question for the Raiders through the summer who the starting quarterback would be, a question of sorts. In the end, it does turn out to be Kirk Cousins. Coach Clint Kubiak.
1: Kirk's going to be the starting quarterback. He's played really good football. I'm really happy with all three of our quarterbacks. And, you know, Kirk's had a really good offseason, very good camp, and he's earned it. I think you can see the constant things just in your own film study. Where I've seen him grow is in his leadership and his command. I think the most important thing with the quarterback room or any other position is to build competition within the room. And that makes players so much better, faster than coaching. I'm really happy with all three of our quarterbacks. And, you know, Kirk's had a really good offseason, very good camp, and he's earned it.
21: Kirk Cousins gets the nod over Fernando Mendoza.

0: in there maybe 15 minutes. Well, while we're going through the roster, we're checking all the numbers off. Number 8's not out here. Who's number 8? Kirk Cousins. So, of course, we start looking around because, look, you got the number 1 pick behind you. Mm-hmm. So we start looking around. Hey, man, did you hear why Cousins not here? I don't know. No. You know, we're tweeting out, hey, no sign of Kirk Cousins, Right when they send us up out of there, we see Cousins come walking in, has a baseball hat on. He's not participating. You can tell he ain't participating. So then it's like, did he pull something? Did he get hurt? Did they tell him something? And then he wasn't walking like he was the happiest guy. I mean, let me just take you behind all the way behind the scenes.
1: Okay.
0: He wasn't walking like he was happy. You know when you walk with attitude? No joke. We're in the meeting room like, well, man, do you see how he is walking? Like, this is where our mind is going.
1: Mm-hmm.
0: See how he is walking? Did something happen? Did he pull a muscle? Did he get told that he's not going to be the starting quarterback and he's angry? I had people tweeting at me. Did he get traded? Like, I mean, there was all, the rumor mill was cooking, man. And so we're like, well, guess what? We get to talk to Coach coming up in as soon as practice is over. Man, Clint Kubiak walked in there, and before we asked him anything, he said, I just want to let you know, Kirk Cousins is the starting quarterback. He wasn't out there today. It was a scheduled day off. I mean, he ended it.
2: And as for Mendoza, he'll be the first quarterback drafted first overall not to start in Week 1 since Baker Mayfield in 2018. All the way back and moving on. That's next. 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
2: 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He missed the French and Wimbledon. Missed 4 months with a right wrist injury, but he's making it count at the U.S. Open. Carlos Alcaraz, the second seed on the men's side, a four-set win to advance through the second round. He dropped the first set 4-6. But then dropped five games the rest of the way. The defending champ rebounding from that deficit, winning eight straight games and wins in four sets to advance to round number three. He is 26-3 in his U.S. Open career, tied for the second most wins in his first 30 U.S. Open matches among men to debut in the Open era. ESPN's Chris Fowler.
3: You know, we come out here Monday afternoon wondering, how would the wrist hold up? What about the rust? 4.5 months. There's no challenge in sports quite like the individual sport of tennis with no teammates. And, you know, golf, maybe you have some rust, but no one's hitting the ball at you. And I think in this sport, to come back and play at a high level after that kind of a layoff, it's really impressive what he's done out here. The big weapon tonight, the forehand, one of the greatest shots we've seen in this sport, 23 winners. The serve did get better from round one to round two, and he expects to improve every single match, which is an ominous sign for the rest of the field, frankly.
2: Alcaraz now into round three with the four-set win, looking to become the first man to win consecutive U.S. Open titles since Roger Federer won five straight between 2004 and 2008. Eighth seed Ben Shelton of the United States, a four-set win, advancing to the third round. Eighth straight hardcourt major where he's reached the third round. 11th seed Francis Tiafoe also advances. He does so in straight sets. He's into the third round for the seventh straight U.S. Open, longest active streak among men. On the women's side, the top seed, Aryna Sabalenka, advances 1-1, dominant second-round performance. Total of eight games dropped in the first two rounds. Fewest en route to the third round in the U.S. Open career, looking to become the third woman to win three straight U.S. Open titles in the Open era. Chris Evert won four straight, Serena Williams between 2012 and 2014 as well. The three seed, Jessica Pegula, also advancing in straight sets, 3-1. SportsCenter All Night, ESPN Radio. Back to baseball. Quick start for the Dodgers.
4: It's been 47 games since Freddie Freeman last hit a home run. Fly ball center field and deep. It's way back there and gone! A home run! Well, that streak is over and out along with the ball into the left center field stand. Quickly, the Dodgers lead 3-0.
2: Dodgers building the early lead, AM 570, LA Sports. In fact, Cardinals hadn't gotten a hit till the sixth inning, but they would rally.
5: First pitch to him is hit on the ground towards third base hit! Down the line! One run scores! Here comes another! Flying around third base is Sejacy! There's no play at the plate! A two-run double for Baez in the 10th inning! And the Cardinals lead 8-5!
2: Cardinals coming all the way back at Dodger Stadium. And they win it in 10 innings, 8-6. To take the win on the road. They score three times in the top of the 10th and come away with the win. Cardinals Radio Network. American League wild card. Guardians holding that third wild card spot. Had some troubles against Toronto on Wednesday.
6: First no pitch. Is it high in the air? Deep to left field. If it's fair, it's gone. And it is way fair and way gone. Three-run homer, Vladimir Guerrero Jr., and the Blue Jays double their lead, 6-0 in the top of the second.
2: Blue Jays quickly out of the gates while Dylan Cease was shutting down the Cleveland offense.
6: 0-2. hit on a soft line, backpedaling Clements onto the right field grass to make the grab and end the inning. Cease with a 1-2-3, bottom of the sixth, takes the Blue Jays into the seventh. Blue Jays leading 9-0.
2: Sportsnet 590, the Fan. Blue Jays go on to an 11-0 win. 11th shutout this season, largest shutout win this season, and largest road win this season. Dylan Cease, six innings, four-hit ball, third pitcher to allow one or zero runs in a seven road start span in a season in baseball history. Guardians are shut out, second time this season shut out and losing by at least 10. Their lead over Toronto, game and a half, also a game and a half back. The Orioles, who lose in Denver in 11.
7: The payoff pitch to Sullivan is lined towards left field, charging in Robert Jr. It's down for a hit. Here comes Amador to the plate. Throw off line! Rockies win it! Rockies win it! Brett Sullivan, the extra inning hero! 6-5. What a win! What a series win for the Rockies!
2: 850 KOA, Rockies with the 11-inning win at home over the Orioles. 6-5, the final, fourth walk-off win this season, their first since June 22nd against Boston. For Baltimore, they've lost three of the four series at Coors Field in series history. Their only series win came in 2024, seventh extra-inning loss this season. Well, it turns out it was no slap on the wrist. That's next. SportsCenter All Night continues. It's ESPN Radio.
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1: Astros lead in the West is back up to 2 with their win and the Rangers' loss. Georgia's state attorney general is telling Greg Sankey to bounce LSU from the conference if they go through with it. The Clippers get slammed by the NBA.
2: The NBA has stripped the Clippers of 5 first-round picks and fined owner Steve Ballmer $30 million for circumventing the salary cap with Kawhi Leonard.
3: I commend Adam Silver and the NBA. I was dead wrong. I commend them for doing it because, partner, you got busted.
4: Losing 5 first-round draft picks, do you know that can set your organization back a very, very long time? From a title-contending standpoint.
5: And if I'm LA, why are you defending this? It's cringe. It's like watching a bad car crash that you can't look away from.
1: In September of 2025, a year ago, following a report from our former colleague Pablo Torre, the NBA opened an investigation into whether a $28 million endorsement deal between Kawhi Leonard and Aspiration, a company that filed for bankruptcy last year, broke NBA rules. Earlier this year, the company's co-founder was sentenced to 14 years in federal prison after pleading guilty to defrauding investors and lenders of at least $248 million. The Clippers, for their part, and their owner, Steve Ballmer, objected to the notion that they had circumvented NBA rules. Steve Ballmer, a year ago, telling out Ramona Shelburne,
6: "It's really important to me to communicate to the NBA ecosystem, but particularly our Clipper fans, that we've been on the up and up. Since the day I bought the team, and you know the circumstances were definitely tough, we've really emphasize doing things the right way. Doing things the right way, whether it's the way we treat our fans, our players, our staff, the rules, do things the right way. And I want our fans to really understand that they've aligned themselves, that they support an organization that does things the right way. That's fundamental. We welcome the league investigation. We have nothing to hide, and in fact, you know, we're glad for that opportunity also to tell our story, because we think it's important."
7: And just so we're clear, you never directed anyone from Aspiration to do an endorsement deal with Kawhi Leonard?
6: No, I didn't. And more importantly, we, the Clippers, did not. We didn't give them direction. We made an introduction as is appropriate under the rules. A lot of sponsors do like to, they call it activate, by doing something also with players. We made the introduction, and that was that.
1: Clippers owner Steve Ballmer a year ago objecting to the notion that the team had circumvented rules. And following the penalties that were handed down on Wednesday, the organization saying, quote, "We vehemently reject the NBA's findings, which are the result of a heavily biased investigation seeking to justify a predetermined narrative rather than facts and evidence."
8: "Your Honor, the defense strenuously objects."
9: "Your objection is noted. The witness is an expert, and the court will hear his opinion."
10: "I strenuously object. Is that how it works? Objection. Overruled. No. No, I strenuously object." "Oh, well, strenuously object, and I should take some time to reconsider."
1: Clippers are hit with a $30 million fine. They lose 5 first-round draft picks starting in 2027. 5 first-round draft picks. ESPN's Ramona Shelburne, where's the disconnect?
7: "That is the question that is going to end up in either the hands of an arbitrator or the courts, based on what the Clippers' statements have said so far. They don't believe that these introductions that they made were wrong. And in the NBA investigation, which I've read very closely now a couple of times, the part that they seem to be harping on, the part that seems to be the most problematic, are the companies in question, they listed 4 of them, whether or not they believe that the endorsement deals that the Clippers helped facilitate were necessary to them doing business with the Clippers. There's a part of it that they detail very strongly that Steve Ballmer approved a deal, and there were some emails that they had from Clipper employees saying, if he doesn't approve this deal, they're going to stop paying Kawhi. Okay, so this is the part that the NBA had a problem with, and it is certainly the part that it had a problem with Gillian Zucker, who is the president of business operations there, who the NBA really goes into great detail about the type of introduction she made.
1: She and Ballmer both suspended for a year. Under the penalties from the NBA, the franchise fined $30 million, and the five first-round draft picks are being docked. ESPN front office insider Bobby Marks.
11: It's significant when you look back. I mean, if you go back, you know, 25, 26 years with the Joe Smith case with the Timberwolves, and that was basically a hidden contract where Minnesota got in trouble for. The penalties were somewhat similar, five first-round picks. You know, there's multiple people getting year-long suspension. In the case of Lawrence Frank, their GM, you know, he gets 6 months here, $30 million fine, which is basically, you know, the equivalent of four separate circumvention charges here at $7.5 million per. It's a huge number, and it's pretty damning. I think if you go and read the report that's out by the investigators, which I did earlier this evening, it's, you know, it's 36 pages, and you go through it, it's pretty damning. I mean, it really is. I mean, there's really not much of a fight from the Clippers here and everything like that here. But yeah, I mean, it's one thing to, you know, introduce a player to a potential sponsor or a sponsor and give them his contact number. But when you basically kind of carry it through, they basically took it to this, you know, stage five or six in this. It's certainly another thing.
12: Go back to your front office days. How creative, if you're the Clippers, do you have to be in order to sustain having five first-round picks taken away from you?
11: Well, they're probably going to recoup a couple. I mean, they'll probably get a couple back in when they trade him, if that deal goes through to Toronto. But the thing is, you know, those picks aren't until probably 2031 and 2033. And it's basically like the equivalent. Probably not as harsh when, you know, these colleges get the death penalty. You know, we saw back in the day SMU, right, in the 80s with Eric Dickerson and Craig James and that group, and it took them for a while to kind of regroup. But, yeah, I mean, I think long-term, you know, as you guys have seen, you know, you build the roster through the draft, and when you don't have five first-round picks to do it, they're going to feel the effects down the road.
1: Our insider Bobby Marks earlier on. Amber and Ian here on ESPN Radio. We'll have more wisdom from him coming up this morning. He joins on Sportsmanlike, 8:30 a.m. Eastern Time. The whole situation may wind up with an arbitrator or perhaps in the courts. And that brings us to college football.
13: It's the stupidest I've ever heard.
14: People trying to take advantage of the system, I just think it's embarrassing where we are with college football.
15: At what point does this mess merge over into the NFL's lane enough to where they say, okay, children, let's lend our hand to you?
1: Whether or not LSU will have players that were in camp with NFL teams this summer, that goes to the courts on Thursday. Meanwhile, Georgia, their attorney general is encouraging SEC Commissioner Greg Sankey to, quote, take all measures available, including suspending and or removing LSU from the conference if the Tigers elect to roster former NFL players. The letter came to Sankey on Wednesday, saying that the Attorney General Office is prepared to use all legal means necessary to protect the University of Georgia, its student athletes, and the integrity of college athletics. Of course, the big showdown this weekend, LSU and Clemson, and Clemson coach Dabo Swinney weighed in this week.
14: I would just say it's kind of embarrassing. I mean, honestly, it's just embarrassing that that's where we are. I don't blame the kids and people trying to take advantage of the system. I just think it's embarrassing where we are with college football. And we've been there for a while. So I just keep my energy and my focus on and my energy on the things that I control and the things that matter. And that's these kids here and our team. But, you know, all that outside stuff, I mean, we just kind of, no pun intended, we just stay in our lane, you know, here at Clemson. Try to. But it's embarrassing. I mean, it really is. You know, we have no rules. There's no governance. I mean, it's a joke. There's zero rules. And when you enforce rules, somebody just goes and finds a judge to say, no, you can't enforce that rule. So never did I think I'd be living in an era like this, but that's where we are.
1: Certainly putting the spotlight on week one of the college football season. Our Paul Feinbaum.
16: I thought Dabo was spot on, and it's really nice to see Dabo say something that people care about anymore because he has been so far off the radar screen in recent years. That could change Saturday night, but this is getting massive attention. What's going to happen 2 weeks from now, when Lane Kiffin goes to Ole Miss, I know that is going to be bigger, but it's hard to imagine Lane Kiffin sucking any more oxygen out of college football than he has this week.
17: The notion that established NFL players should go back and play in college, no one in their right mind thinks that's a good idea. The reason I think I want to make this distinction for everyone clear is that no one is sitting here saying, well, you know what, if Lamar Jackson doesn't get a deal he likes in Baltimore, then he can go back and play for Alabama. That's not what we're talking about. We're talking about a very unique set of circumstances where the NCAA rule changed in June. Yeah. The draft had already happened. All of these players can look you directly in the face and say, if that rule change had taken place in March, we never would have gone to the NFL the first place. Does that make it right? Does it make it okay? I don't know. That's for you to decide, not me. But it is not as simple as, well, these guys are in the NFL and now they're going back to college. There is a nuance here that I feel has been lost in a lot of this conversation.
18: Yep.
17: Do you feel like most of the conversation has reflected what is actually going on?
16: No, of course not, Greeny, because of one person, and that's Lane Kiffin. He's the moth in the light. It is important to just to look at college football on one of its biggest weeks, the first week, and just to see how incompetent the leadership has been for so long. And to Lane Kiffin's credit, he saw a loophole. He took advantage of it. And Greeny, I don't want to get too far ahead of myself because I have been on the other side all week. I'm changing my mind. I'm beginning to think that there is an evil genius at work here in Lane Kiffin that he pushed this. These guys can make a difference. They may not. But he has taken all of the pressure off of his team. And this is not just a normal team that's been playing together for 4 or 5 years like Cignetti's team last year. These guys didn't even know each other 6 months ago. And I think he's watching us right now and smiling that evil smile saying, I know what I'm doing. This isn't 35-year-old Lane Kiffin. This is 52-year-old Lane Kiffin. I've been down this road, and I know what I'm doing.
1: LSU and Clemson. Big matchup in week one of the college football season. We'll see it on ABC. We'll hear it here on ESPN Radio. 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
19: Raiders have named Kirk Cousins the starting quarterback for week one.
20: Kirk's had a really good offseason, very good camp, and he's earned it.
21: It was his job all along, and Mendoza's been aware of that.
22: The longer they can leave him on the bench, the happier they'll be.
1: Raiders giving the nod to Kirk Cousins over Fernando Mendoza. That's the decision from first-year coach Clint Kubiak, who made the decision official on Wednesday. ESPN analyst Booger McFarland.
23: 100%. Cousins should be the starter. I think any time that Tom Brady comes out and says how he likes to develop a quarterback and we know what his imprint is on this organization, you know that's what they're going to do. And I wouldn't be surprised if we don't see Fernando Mendoza until the bye week. I think they're going to bring this young quarterback along slowly. Let's not forget, he didn't take but 4 or 5 snaps under center in college. So therefore, everything is new to him. Going under center, taking the snap, play action pass, everything is so new. And so it would be foolish of us to think that he's mastered that in 4 or 5 months. And so I think this is going to be Kirk Cousins' job, barring injury, until at least the bye week. And I think regardless of what happens on the field, aside from injury, they're going to play Kirk Cousins, realize that the Raiders are in this for the long haul. This is not about 2026. This is about 2027 and beyond. So you put Kirk Cousins out there, you let him start, and you move on from there. And you develop Fernando Mendoza at practice the way that coaches do at practice. That's a key factor. We don't talk about that. Yeah, he's not going to play, but what are you going to do to develop him at practice during the week?
24: Because of how proficient and how schooled Kirk is in this offense, he'll understand how to wring every last thing out of every single play, maximize every single personnel grouping against every look. And as long as that running game is going and he can be protected because of how the running game slows down the pass rush, I think you'll see Kirk be more than serviceable, maybe be a top 15 type of quarterback if you're measuring it by QBR. And then that way, that just buys time for Fernando to continue to learn the nuance of this offense.
1: While we're talking about quarterbacks in Cincinnati, Bengals quarterback Joe Burrow feeling that success is going to be inevitable as for this season.
25: Yeah, I just want to win this year. You know, the rest will take care of itself. We'll break a bunch of records eventually, but I think we're going to have a really good team that has a chance to win every game that we step foot on the field for. And I don't know about you, but I could really feel it in my bones and my soul in OTAs this year, different from years past.
26: Yeah.
25: Where, you know, we brought in a lot of the right guys, a lot of the right people with the right mindset to go and chase this goal of winning a Super Bowl and winning as many games as we can and being the best possible team that we can. I felt it from our D-line. I felt it from our defense. You know, our offense has the same guys as years past. So, you know, we felt that for the last couple of years as good as we've been. But, you know, these veteran guys that we've brought in on defense to be able to help our younger guys.
1: Says there's a heightened sense of urgency heading into this season, trying to return to being contenders in the AFC. As for contenders, ESPN's Peter Schrager says one team still has a ring.
0: I have never seen a team have the hype and the bandwagon as full, having lost two of three games to an opponent in their division in the history of this sport from the year before. The Rams' hype and bandwagon is out of control. It's spilling over with whoever and whatever. The Seahawks are sitting up there very quietly in their Pacific Northwest haunts, watching as everyone else talks about the Rams as they bring back JSN with a happy extension, and they bring back Devin Witherspoon with a happy extension, and they bring back Leonard Williams and Shaheed and Hall, and bring in a first-round running back who they're very excited about. So as everyone is going and everyone assumes I'm just going to be, what's the term the kids use, glazing Sean McVay, I don't love any bandwagon where we're doing segments on the morning shows, the Rams or the field. That doesn't feel right with the NFL.
1: Rams getting a lot of pub. Seattle still hanging out there. SportsCenter All Night continues. It's ESPN Radio.
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1: 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Some explosive offense for New York in Anaheim. Once extra innings came around.
2: Grounded. Through for a base hit. One run scores. Here comes Caballero. He scores. A huge base hit for Austin Wells. A two-run single. And the Yankees lead 3-1. Another base hit. Bellinger rounds third. He's coming home. Here's the throw. He slides. He's in there. It's an RBI single for Rice. And the Yankees are pouring it on. They lead 6-1.
1: Michael Kay on the YES Network. Yankees with five in the top of the 10th. Their most in a single extra inning this season. They hang on for a 6-3 win over the Angels, who've lost 9 of their last 10 games. Worst in baseball over that span. Braves a 9-0 shutout of the Nationals. Washington, 6th shutout loss this season. Tied for the 4th fewest in baseball. Diamondbacks and Phillies, all of the runs in the game were scored in the 8th.
3: This ball is driven high and deep to left. There's your game breaker for McCann. Solo home run. That's his 5th. And the Diamondbacks finally strike first. It's 1-0.
1: Came in the bottom of the 8th inning. Arizona Sports 98-7. Diamondbacks a 1-0 win over the Phillies. The bullpen throwing 7 1/3 scoreless innings, their most in a game in the last 2 seasons. Arizona with snapping a 3-game losing streak with the win over the Phillies. Reds a 7-3 win over the Padres. Consecutive series wins after losing each of the 4 previous series as well.
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0: Number 5.
1: Mets beat up on Tampa Bay, and in the process, they get a rather memorable first career hit. 880 ESPN New York.
5: The 2-2. Swing and a broken bat flare down the left field line. Base hit! Rolling down the left field line. Bang scores! Young scores! Simeon around third. He'll score! Bases clearing double for Nick Morabito. His first major league hit is a massive one. And it gives the Mets a 9-4 lead in the 7th inning.
6: That dugout is going bananas for Nick Morabito.
0: Number 4.
1: Toronto with a big shutout of Cleveland, getting 3 of their 11 runs on one swing early on. Sportsnet 590 The Fan.
7: No pitch. Is hit high in the air. Deep to left field. If it's fair, it's gone. And it is way fair and way gone. Homer, Vladimir Guerrero Jr., and the Blue Jays double their lead. 6-0 in the top of the 2nd.
0: Number 3.
1: Detroit also scoring 11, but they needed 12 innings to do it. 97 won the ticket.
6: Mance, the strike one. Swing and a little pop fly. Will it drop? It will! Off the glove of Lewis, who was lunging. One run is in. Mulgeri and Clark and Peck. Javi Baez, a perfect bloop down the right field line, empties the bases. The Tigers dugout loves it. An 11-6 lead for the Tigers.
0: Number 2.
1: In Denver, the Rockies were denied a walk-off win on Monday when a would-be home run was brought back in, but they did go home with an 11-inning win on Wednesday. A 50 KOA.
8: The payoff pitch to Sullivan is lined towards left field, charging in Robert Jr. It's down for a hit. Here comes Amador to the plate. Throw offline. Rockies win it. Rockies win it. Brett Sullivan, the extra inning 0. 6-5. What a win. What a series win for the Rockies.
0: Number 1.
1: Brewers bullpen shutting down the Cubs with 5 scoreless innings, although the Cubs did have a moment of shutdown defense. Cubs Radio Network.
2: The kick and pitch. Little looper, shallow left. Diving and making a backhanded catch. Nico Horner, what a play!
9: That is a big league play right there. Nico goes from playing up the middle on this soft blooper, and it's in no man's land, and this is the old Superman dive. And that is the play of the game so far for the Cubs.
1: Brewers, though, wind up winning the game, and they lead the Cubs by 9 in the division now. Cubs holding the second wild card spot in the National League. They're a game behind the Phillies at the top. Arizona has the third spot, half game ahead of the Padres. American League wild card. Guardians have that third spot. Rangers, Orioles, Blue Jays, all a game and a half back. Twins are 3.5 back. Mariners, 4.5 games out of that third spot after their 8-3 win over the Red Sox. 25 runs scored in that series. L.A., hit hard. That's next. SportsCenter All Night continues. It's ESPN Radio.
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0: 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Coming up on SportsCenter All Night. The NBA brings the hammer down in a major way.
31: There was no napkin with money being given to him on an agreement, but they actively helped him obtain financial revenue from companies as far as getting money off the court along with his NBA contract.
0: A trio of Cy Young hopefuls take the mound.
32: Check swing pitch, low appeal to third, and he did go around. Strike three, swinging. Bazzano rung up by Lance Diaz on a slider. Two Ks for Cease in a 1-2-3 bottom of the second.
0: Vegas finally has their QB1. 1.
1: Mendoza's been great this summer. They love what Mendoza's been, but when you have those two and the familiarity with Cousins, they're paying Cousins real money, not minimum money, real money to be there. It was his job all along, and Mendoza's been aware of that.
0: Plus, count down the days until week 1.
2: You're automatically in the bracket if they finish in the top 12. It would stun me if they weren't in the top 12 at the end of the regular season. It would take at least two losses, I think, to knock them out of it.
1: Okay.
2: Then what do you do once the bracket unfolds? That's the reality.
3: BCA's earned it. He's the best center fielder since Willie Mays.
4: Okay, let's
3: what are you
4: relax.
3: Doing?
4: Let's relax.
3: Oh, yeah,
4: the
3: that
4: best,
3: one we need to
4: the
3: chill
4: best center fielder
3: say?
4: Since Willie
3: that
4: Mays. That's an
3: yeah,
4: insane
3: if you're
4: going to
3: bring
4: sentence.
3: The hyperbole and say that it's a Mickey Mouse MVP
4: yeah, it's
3: race,
4: a year
3: then I'm
4: hyperbole
3: say
4: was
3: like that.
4: So far
3: that
4: over the top.
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4: 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Clippers take a shot from the NBA. SEC takes its shot in court on Thursday. Wednesday, shot at a couple of postseason awards, perhaps. Jacob Mizorowski on the mound for the Brewers facing PCA and the Cubs.
5: Here comes the 2-2 to Bregman.
6: Driven on the air. Deep left field going back. Chirio. That ball is gone. It's a two-run homer for Alex Bregman. And this ball game is tied at 2.
5: Swinging a line drive, base hit to center.
6: 2 runs are going to score. Suzuki going to third. The throw there is not in time. The ball bounces away. Alex Bregman delivers a 2-run single. Cubs lead 5-3. Listen to this crowd.
4: Cubs jumping out early against the Brewers. Jacob Mizorowski, 4 innings. 5 earned runs, 4 walks, 92 pitches, 5 earned runs, tying a career high.
7: You know, I mean, didn't feel wonderful, didn't feel great, you know. Obviously, it felt soggy the whole time, you know. Some weather played a factor in that, so lost grip, but, you know, had to make it work.
8: Can you explain the challenge of that when the mound gets soft, when it's wet, and that the leg starts to slip, how difficult it is to feel comfortable?
7: Yeah, I mean, you start second-guessing everything, you know, start trying to make pitches. Is too big and, you know, start trying to make things too spot on. So, you know, start leaking places and, you know, you got to calm yourself down and figure out a way to get through it.
4: He's the front runner for the Cy Young in the National League, but gave up 3 earned runs or fewer in his first 25 starts this year. Allowed 5 runs and 5 hits in his 4 innings on Wednesday. He struggles. But the offense for Milwaukee eventually comes through.
9: And now the 0-1 pitch to Ortiz. Ground ball left side, base hit. 1 run scores. Yelich sent around third. The throw coming home. Not in time. Ortiz to second base on the throw. 2 massive runs driven in by Joey Ortiz.
4: Ortiz with the big single there. Jackson Chirio with his 21st home run. Tied for the most in a season in his career. 620 WTMJ. Brewers a 9-5 win over the Cubs. Milwaukee's bullpen pitching 5 scoreless innings with 1 hit allowed. And they rally and get the 9-5 win at Wrigley over the Cubs. Battle for the AL West. The division lead for the Astros heading into Wednesday had been cut to 1. Houston facing the White Sox.
9: The 1-1. And that's lined to center and down for a base hit. That scores Paredes. Altuve around third and coming home. The throw to the plate is not nearly in time. A 2-run single for Nelson Velasquez. And it's 2-0 Houston. The second go-ahead RBI hit for Velasquez in this series. And that's going to get Will Venable out of the dugout. The Houston Astros clinch the season series over the Chicago White Sox. They've won 2 out of 3 in this 4-game set so far. 2-0 victors tonight. Astros now have a 2-game lead over the Rangers for first in the AL West.
4: KBME with the call. Astros with the 2-0 shutout. Their 5th shutout with 3 or fewer hits allowed this season. The White Sox, meanwhile, are shut out for the 4th time since the start of August. 6 times between March and July. 4 times since then. They still maintain their 3-game lead in the AL Central. As for the Astros, Jordan Alvarez, 2-for-4 with a double. Nelson Velasquez, the go-ahead 2-run single in the 8th, having not started the game. 2nd hit in 17 at-bats since joining the Astros. As you heard, Astros still leading the division. Rangers would need a win against the Athletics to stay within a game of Houston, but that didn't happen.
10: 3-1 pitch. Olsen sends it high in the air to right field. Nimmo going back, still going back, feeling for the wall, at the wall, it is gone! And Bolte has homered! It carried out of the ballpark, and the A's tie the game in the third inning.
11: Left-hander looks in, now the 3-2 pitch is hit down the right field line, slicing in the corner, and it slices, it's fair ball, it's a home run, hit the pole! They're just inside that right field pebble, second home run for Bolte, and the A's lead it 5-2.
4: Talk 650 KSTE. A's go on to a 9-2 win over the Rangers. Texas led the game 2-0 after the second inning, but wind up losing 9-2. They fall two games behind the Astros in the division. Sports Center all night, ESPN Radio.
12: The NBA drops the hammer on the LA Clippers. The league fined the team $30 million and stripped the franchise of 5 first-round picks. Owner Steve Ballmer also faces a 1-year suspension.
13: This was Adam Silver playing judge and jury after a year-long investigation into the LA Clippers. Essentially shows that the Clippers weren't technically funneling money to Kawhi Leonard.
14: Kawhi Leonard, I'm stunned that he wasn't suspended at all. You're asking me to believe he didn't know that he was circumventing the rules of the league at all?
4: Kawhi Leonard hit with a $700,000 fine. All things considered, light punishment from the NBA, and his trade to Toronto expected to go through. It's the Clippers who take the brunt of the NBA's wrath. $30 million fine, front office suspensions, and the loss of 5 first-round draft picks starting in 2029.
15: Losing 5 first-round draft picks? Do you know that can set your organization back a very, very long time from a title contending standpoint? So if it's me and I'm a billionaire owner, I don't want this to happen to my organization. I don't want this shame to come upon my organization neither.
4: Harry Douglas, host of Freddie and Harry here on ESPN Radio. In a statement, the association saying the nearly year-long investigation found a pattern of misconduct and multiple significant rules violations by the Clippers organization, a prior offender of salary cap circumvention. The Clippers, saying multiple times in recent months they had done nothing wrong, they expected to be exonerated, were upset on Wednesday. They say they will challenge the rulings and the findings, quote, through every avenue available to us. Our Mark J. Spears from Manscaped.
16: Ballmer is a man that got, like, he's the richest owner in the league, so I don't think this is over by any means. And from my dealings with Ballmer in the past, he's a really proud man, and I'm sure he feels like his reputation's on the line, and I'm sure he's going to fight. He got money to fight. So this might just be another chapter in a saga that I'm sure they're going to be a documentary about at some point. I think there was a lot of pressure for Adam Silver amongst the other 29 owners to make sure that the Clippers got punished for this, like that this can't be tolerated. And, you know, do you want to make one owner mad or do you want to make 29 owners mad, right? So I certainly think there was a lot of pressure in that regard. And, man, was this certainly a really punch, big punch, uppercut to the Clippers organization.
4: 5 first-round draft picks. Steve Ballmer among those suspended. He is suspended for a year. ESPN insider Brian Windhorst.
17: Number one, there was, to use a legal term, a preponderance of evidence in this report. It was very compelling. There may not have been a direct smoking gun, but reading through this, it was incredibly thorough and, frankly, incredibly damning. I think that if you were on a jury and this evidence could be proven to be accurate, I think you would convict. And it says it right in the NBA's release. They have been guilty of this exact thing before. They were guilty of salary cap circumvention in 2015. They were investigated in 2019 with Kawhi Leonard and were cleared, but were very severely warned about this exact thing. And so not only was it severe, but also they were a repeat offender, and you get the proverbial book thrown at them.
18: The Clippers say they intend to fight. Given what you just said, what ammunition would you guess that fight would be based upon?
17: based on what I can read from both sides' statements and reports today, they're going to fight over the interpretation of the introductions to sponsors. You're allowed in the NBA to introduce a player to a company as long as you're only the middleman and you're not facilitating the deal or paying for the deal. That's legal. That's what the Clippers essentially said that they did. They acted as middlemen and followed the rules. The investigators believe, in fact, that they flagrantly did not follow the rules and smashed the rules to smithereens. If you were asking me, I would accept the punishment, and I'm going to tell you why. Number one, if they are indeed allowed to trade Kawhi Leonard, and there's nothing in today's ruling that would prevent them from doing so, they can instantaneously recoup two first-round draft picks for him. They can get value for him. The second thing is, this has often been compared to what happened with the Minnesota Timberwolves with Joe Smith back in 2000. And yes, the Timberwolves were hit with a 5 first-round pick penalty just like this. But in that case, the Timberwolves cooperated. And a year later, they were given back a first-round pick. And 2 years later, they were given back another first-round pick. Their eventual penalty was only 3 first-round picks. I know that the Clippers are very angry and they want to defend themselves and Steve Ballmer wants to be exonerated. This is a harsh penalty that could be worse. It's obviously a blow to the kneecap, but the Clippers are positioned to manage it because the first pick isn't being taken until 2029. They have 3 years to try to position themselves to absorb it. If they can pull this off, they're going to pick up 2 first-round picks, plus they just drafted the number 5 overall pick in this draft. It's not good. I'm not, going to argue that I think the Clippers are headed for a dynasty, but they could manage this. But they're going to have to get, they're going to have to get past their anger. And right now, it's very, very hot.
4: Clippers going to be heading into some rough seas over the coming years. But Kawhi Leonard still appears as though he will wind up in Toronto. ESPN insider Shams Charania.
19: His contract was not voided. He was not suspended. So all systems are a go. Everything is on track for Kawhi Leonard to be traded now to the Toronto Raptors. This was the last piece of information the Raptors were waiting on for this investigation to conclude to go forward with the trade. Remember, back in July, the NBA made it clear to both sides that, listen, you can go through with the trade, but any type of penalty to Kawhi Leonard would be falling back on the Raptors. The Raptors did not want to take that risk, and now the NBA has been allotted the time to handle both situations together, and the full expectation around the Raptors and around Kawhi Leonard in the league is that this trade will be going through in the next few days. And Kawhi Leonard, for his part, did issue that statement, and he made it clear that he entered his agreement with the Clippers under a expectation of fulfilling his contract, and that he regrets any lapses of judgment and distraction that this situation has caused.
4: NBA will still be hearing from the Clippers, who are upset with the ruling, and they plan to challenge. SportsCenter All Night, ESPN Radio.
20: Raiders have named Kirk Cousins the starting quarterback for week one.
21: Kirk's had a really good offseason, very good camp, and he's earned it.
22: It was his job all along, and Mendoza's been aware of that.
23: The longer they can leave him on the bench, the happier they'll be.
4: There was a question for the Raiders through the summer who the starting quarterback would be, a question of sorts. In the end, it does turn out to be Kirk Cousins. Coach Clint Kubiak.
21: Kirk's going to be the starting quarterback. He's played really good football. I'm really happy with all three of our quarterbacks. And, Kirk's had a really good offseason, very good camp, and he's earned it. I think you can see the constant things just in your own film study. Where I've seen him grow is in his leadership and his command. I think the most important thing with the quarterback room or any other position is to build competition within the room. And that makes players so much better faster than coaching. I'm really happy with all three of our quarterbacks. And, Kirk's had a really good offseason, very good camp, and he's earned it.
4: Kirk Cousins gets the nod over Fernando Mendoza. Although, was it really ever a question? ESPN's Peter Schrager.
24: Kubiak and Janoka, who are the ones running the offense, they have a history with Kirk Cousins. So he had a huge leg up on Mendoza in that he actually can come right in and it was plug and play. Mendoza's been great this summer. They love what Mendoza's been. But when you have those two and the familiarity with Cousins, they're paying Cousins real money, not minimum money, real money to be there. It was his job all along. And Mendoza's been aware of that.
4: Almost a foregone conclusion earlier on game night, our Q Myers.
25: Training camp, you're out there for the entire practice. You get to see everything. Soak it all in. Not in the regular season. Nope. For anyone that doesn't know, for the regular season, you're in there maybe 50.

0: behind the scenes. Okay. He wasn't walking like he was happy. You know when you walk with an attitude? No joke. We're in the meeting room like, well, man, he see how he was walking? Like, this is where our mind is going.
1: Mm-hmm.
0: See how he was walking? Did something happen? Did he pull a muscle? Did he get told that he's not going to be the starting quarterback and he's angry? I had people tweeting at me. Did he get traded? Like, I mean, there was the rumor mill was cooking, man. And so we're like, well, guess what? We get to talk to coach coming up in as soon as practice is over. And Clint Kubiak walked in there, and before we asked him anything, he said, I just want to let you know, Kirk Cousins is the starting quarterback. He wasn't out there today. It was a scheduled day off. I mean, he ended it.
2: And as for Mendoza, he'll be the first quarterback drafted first overall not to start in week one since Baker Mayfield in 2018. All the way back and moving on. That's next. 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
3: 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The American League Central takes center stage as the Minnesota Twins fight for a spot in the postseason. They're in Chicago to face the first-place White Sox.
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2: 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He missed the French and Wimbledon, missed 4 months with a right

0: wrist injury, but he's making it count at the U.S. Open. Carlos Alcaraz, the second seed on the men's side, a four-set win to advance through the second round. He dropped the first set 4-6, but then dropped five games the rest of the way. The defending champ rebounding from that deficit, winning eight straight games, and wins in four sets to advance to round number three. He is 26-3 in his U.S. Open career, tied for the second most wins in his first 30 U.S. Open matches among men to debut in the Open era. ESPN's Chris Fowler.
1: You know, we come out here Monday afternoon wondering, how would the wrist hold up? What about the rust? 4.5 months. There's no challenge in sports quite like the individual sport of tennis with no teammates. You know, golf, maybe you have some rust, but no one's hitting the ball at you. And I think in this sport, to come back and play at a high level after that kind of a layoff, it's really impressive what he's done out here. The big weapon tonight, the forehand, one of the greatest shots we've seen in this sport, 23 winners. The serve did get better from round one to round two, and he expects to improve every single match, which is an ominous sign for the rest of the field, frankly.
0: Alcaraz now into round three with the four-set win, looking to become the first man to win consecutive U.S. Open titles since Roger Federer won five straight between 2004 and 2008. Eighth seed Ben Shelton of the United States, a four-set win, advancing to the third round. Eighth straight hardcourt major where he's reached the third round. 11th seed Francis Tiafoe also advances. He does so in straight sets. He's into the third round for the seventh straight U.S. Open, longest active streak among men. On the women's side, the top seed, Aryna Sabalenka, advances 1-1, dominant second-round performance. Total of eight games dropped in the first two rounds, fewest en route to the third round in the U.S. Open career, looking to become the third woman to win three straight U.S. Open titles in the Open era. Chris Evert won four straight, Serena Williams between 2012 and 2014 as well. The three seed, Jessica Pegula, also advancing in straight sets, 3-1. SportsCenter All Night, ESPN Radio. Back to baseball. Quick start for the Dodgers.
2: It's been 47 games since Freddie Freeman last hit a home run. Fly ball, center field, and deep. It's way back there, and gone! A home run! Well, that streak is over and out, along with the ball, into the left center field stand. The Dodgers lead 3-0.
0: Dodgers building the early lead, AM 570 LA Sports. In fact, the Cardinals hadn't gotten a hit till the sixth inning, but they would rally.
3: First pitch to him is hit on the ground towards third base, hit down the line. One run scores. Here comes another. Flying around third base is Sajacy. There's no play at the plate. A two-run double for Baez in the 10th inning. And the Cardinals lead 8-5.
0: Cardinals coming all the way back at Dodger Stadium. And they win it in 10 innings, 8-6. To take the win on the road. They score three times in the top of the 10th and come away with the win. Cardinals Radio Network. American League wild card. Guardians holding that third wild card spot. Had some troubles against Toronto on Wednesday.
4: 1-0 pitch is hit high in the air. Deep to left field. If it's fair, it's gone. And it is way fair and way gone. Three-run homer, Vladimir Guerrero Jr., and the Blue Jays double their lead, 6-0 in the top of the second.
0: Blue Jays quickly out of the gates while Dylan Cease was shutting down the Cleveland offense.
4: 0-2. Hit on a soft line, backpedaling Clement onto the right field grass to make the grab and end the inning. Cease with a 1-2-3, bottom of the sixth, takes the Blue Jays into the seventh. Blue Jays leading 9-0.
0: Sportsnet 590, the Fan. Blue Jays go on to an 11-0 win. 11th shutout this season, largest shutout win this season, and largest road win this season. Dylan Cease, six innings, four-hit ball, third pitcher to allow one or zero runs in a seven road start span in a season in baseball history. Guardians are shut out. Second time this season shut out and losing by at least 10. Their lead over Toronto, game and a half. Also a game and a half back. The Orioles, who lose in Denver in 11.
5: The payoff pitch to Sullivan is lined towards left field. Charging in Robert Jr. It's down for a hit. Here comes Amador to the plate. Yankees.
0: 850 KLA, Rockies with the 11-inning win at home over the Orioles, 6-5 the final, fourth walk-off win this season, their first since June 22nd against Boston. For Baltimore, they've lost three of the four series at Coors Field in series history. Their only series win came in 2024, seventh extra-inning loss this season. Well, turns out it was no slap on the wrist. That's next. SportsCenter All Night continues. It's ESPN Radio.
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3: Hey, it's Michelle Smallman, and coming up Thursday. Last year, I said that the regular season didn't matter for the Ravens and Bills. With all their changes, I'll tell you if I still feel that way. 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
8: Astros' lead in the West is back up to 2 with their win and the Rangers' loss. Georgia's state attorney general is telling Greg Sankey to bounce LSU from the conference if they go through with it. The Clippers get slammed by the NBA.
10: The NBA has stripped the Clippers of 5 first-round picks and fined owner Steve Ballmer $30 million for circumventing the salary cap with Kawhi Leonard.
11: I commend Adam Silver and the NBA. I was dead wrong. I commend them for doing it because, partner, you got busted.
12: Losing 5 first-round draft picks, do you know that can set your organization back a very, very long time? From a title-contending standpoint.
13: And if I'm LA, why are you defending this? It's cringe. It's like watching a bad car crash that you can't look away from.
8: In September of 2025, a year ago, following a report from our former colleague Pablo Torre, the NBA opened an investigation into whether a $28 million endorsement deal between Kawhi Leonard and Aspiration, a company that filed for bankruptcy last year, broke NBA rules. Earlier this year, the company's co-founder was sentenced to 14 years in federal prison after pleading guilty to defrauding investors and lenders of at least $248 million. The Clippers, for their part, and their owner, Steve Ballmer, objected to the notion that they had circumvented NBA rules. Steve Ballmer, a year ago, telling out Ramona Shelburne,
14: "It's really important to me to communicate to the NBA ecosystem, but particularly our Clipper fans, that we've been on the up and up. Since the day I bought the team, and you know the circumstances were definitely tough, we've really emphasize doing things the right way. Doing things the right way, whether it's the way we treat our fans, our players, our staff, the rules, do things the right way. And I want our fans to really understand that they've aligned themselves, that they support an organization that does things the right way. That's fundamental. We welcome the league investigation. We have nothing to hide, and in fact, you know, we're glad for that opportunity also to tell our story, because we think it's important."
15: And just so we're clear, you never directed anyone from Aspiration to do an endorsement deal with Kawhi Leonard?
14: No, I didn't. And more importantly, we, the Clippers, did not. We didn't give them direction. We made an introduction as is appropriate under the rules. A lot of sponsors do like to, they call it activate, by doing something also with players. We made the introduction, and that was that.
8: Clippers owner Steve Ballmer a year ago objecting to the notion that the team had circumvented rules. And following the penalties that were handed down on Wednesday, the organization saying, quote, "We vehemently reject the NBA's findings, which are the result of a heavily biased investigation seeking to justify a predetermined narrative rather than facts and evidence."
16: "Your Honor, the defense strenuously objects."
17: "Your objection is noted. The witness is an expert, and the court will hear his opinion."
18: "I strenuously object? Is that how it works? I'm Objection overruled.
19: No. No, I strenuously object.
18: Oh,
19: wow. Strenuously object, and I should take some time to reconsider.
8: Clippers are hit with a $30 million fine. They lose five first-round draft picks starting in 2027. Five first-round draft picks. ESPN's Ramona Shelburne. Where's the disconnect?
15: That is the question that is going to end up in either the hands of an arbitrator or the courts, based on what the Clippers' statements have said so far. They don't believe that these introductions that they made were wrong. And in the NBA investigation, which I've read very closely now a couple of times, the part that they seem to be harping on, the part that seems to be the most problematic, are the companies in question. They listed four of them, whether or not they believe that the endorsement deals that the Clippers helped facilitate were necessary to them doing business with the Clippers. There's a part of it that they detail very strongly that Steve Ballmer approved a deal, and there were some emails that they had from Clipper employees saying if he doesn't approve this deal, they're going to stop paying Kawhi. Okay, so this is the part that the NBA had a problem with, and it is certainly the part that it had a problem with Gillian Zucker, who is the president of business operations there, who the NBA really goes into great detail about the type of introduction she made.
8: She and Ballmer both suspended for a year under the penalties from the NBA. The franchise fined $30 million, and the five first-round draft picks are being docked. ESPN front office insider Bobby Marks.
20: It's significant when you look back. I mean, if you go back, 25, 26 years with the Joe Smith case with the Timberwolves, and that was basically a hidden contract where Minnesota got in trouble for. The penalties are somewhat similar, five first-round picks. There's multiple people getting year-long suspension. In the case of Lawrence Frank, their GM, he gets 6 months here, $30 million fine, which is basically, the equivalent of four separate circumvention charges here at $7.5 million per. It's a huge number, and it's pretty damning. I think if you go and read the report that's out by the investigators, which I did earlier this evening, it's 36 pages, and you go through it, it's pretty damning. I mean, it really is. I mean, there's really not much of a fight from the Clippers here and everything like that here. But it's one thing to, introduce a player to a potential sponsor or a sponsor and give them his contact number. But when you basically kind of carry it through, they basically took it this stage five or six in this. It's certainly another thing.
21: Go back to your front office days. How creative, if you're the Clippers, do you have to be in order to sustain having five first-round picks taken away from you from
20: today? Yeah. Exactly. Well, they're probably going to recoup a couple. I mean, they'll probably get a couple back in when they trade him, if that deal goes through to Toronto. But the thing is, those picks aren't until probably 2031 and 2033. And it's basically like the equivalent. Probably not as harsh when, these colleges get the death penalty. We saw back in the day SMU, right, in the 80s with Eric Dickerson and Craig James and that group, and it took them for a while to kind of regroup. But, yeah, I mean, I think long term, as you guys have seen, you build the roster through the draft, and when you don't have five first-round picks to do it, they're going to feel the effects down the road.
8: Our insider Bobby Marks earlier on. Amber and Ian here on ESPN Radio. We'll have more wisdom from him coming up this morning. He joins on Sportsmanlike, 8:30 a.m. Eastern Time. The whole situation may wind up with an arbitrator or perhaps in the courts. And that brings us to college football.
22: It's the stupidest I've ever heard.
23: People trying to take advantage of the system, I just think it's embarrassing where we are with college football.
24: At what point does this mess merge over into the NFL's lane enough to where they say, okay, children, let's lend our hand to you?
8: Whether or not LSU will have players that were in camp with NFL teams this summer, that goes to the courts on Thursday. Meanwhile, Georgia, their attorney general is encouraging SEC Commissioner Greg Sankey to, quote, take all measures available, including suspending and or removing LSU from the conference if the Tigers elect to roster former NFL players. The letter came to Sankey on Wednesday. saying that the Attorney General Office is prepared to use all legal means necessary to protect the University of Georgia, its student athletes, and the integrity of college athletics. Of course, the big showdown this weekend, LSU and Clemson, and Clemson coach Dabo Swinney weighed in this week.
0: I would just say it's kind of embarrassing. I mean, honestly, it's just embarrassing that that's where we are. I don't blame the kids and people trying to take advantage of the system. I just think it's embarrassing where we are with college football. And we've been there for a while. So I just keep my energy and my focus on and my energy on the things that I control and the things that matter. And that's these kids here and our team. But, you know, all that outside stuff, I mean, we just kind of, no pun intended, we just stay in our lane, you know, here at Clemson. Try to. But it's embarrassing. I mean, it really is. You know, we have no rules. There's no governance. I mean, it's a joke. There's zero rules. And when you enforce rules, somebody just goes and finds a judge to say, no, you can't enforce that rule. So never did I think I'd be living in an era like this, but that's where we are.
8: Certainly putting the spotlight on week one of the college football season. Our Paul Feinbaum.
1: I thought Dabo was spot on, and it's really nice to see Dabo say something that people care about anymore, because he has been so far off the radar screen in recent years. That could change Saturday night, but this is getting massive attention. What's going to happen 2 weeks from now when Lane Kiffin goes to Ole Miss? I know that is going to be bigger, but it's hard to imagine Lane Kiffin sucking any more oxygen out of college football than he has this week.
3: The notion that established NFL players should go back and play in college, no one in their right minds thinks that's a good idea. The reason I think I want to make this distinction for everyone clear is that no one is sitting here saying, well, you know what, if Lamar Jackson doesn't get a deal he likes in Baltimore, then he can go back and play for Alabama. That's not what we're talking about. We're talking about a very unique set of circumstances where the NCAA rule changed in June. Yeah. The draft had already happened. All of these players can look you directly in the face and say, if that rule change had taken place in March, we never would have gone to the NFL in the first place. Does that make it right? Does it make it okay? I don't know. That's for you to decide, not me. But it is not as simple as, well, these guys are in the NFL and now they're going back to college. There is a nuance here that I feel has been lost in a lot of this conversation.
4: Yep.
3: Do you feel like most of the conversation has reflected what is actually going on?
1: No, of course not, Greeny, because of one person, and that's Lane Kiffin. You know, he's the moth in the light. It is important to just to look at college football on one of its biggest weeks, the first week, and just to see how incompetent the leadership has been for so long. And to Lane Kiffin's credit, he saw a loophole. He took advantage of it. And Greeny, I don't want to get too far ahead of myself, because I have been on the other side all week. I'm changing my mind. I'm beginning to think that there is an evil genius at work here in Lane Kiffin, that he pushed this. These guys can make a difference. They may not. But he has taken all of the pressure off of his team. And this is not just a normal team that's been playing together for 4 or 5 years like Cignetti's team last year. These guys didn't even know each other 6 months ago. And I think he's watching us right now and smiling that evil smile, saying, I know what I'm doing. This isn't 35-year-old Lane Kiffin. This is 52-year-old Lane Kiffin. I've been down this road, and I know what I'm doing.
8: LSU and Clemson. The big matchup in week one of the college football season. We'll see it on ABC. We'll hear it here on ESPN Radio. SportsCenter all night.
18: Raiders have named Kirk Cousins the starting quarterback for week one.
25: Kirk's had a really good offseason, very good camp, and he's earned it.
26: It was his job all along, and Mendoza's been aware of that.
27: The longer they can leave him on the bench, the happier they'll be.
8: Raiders giving the nod to Kirk Cousins over Fernando Mendoza. That's the decision from first-year coach Clint Kubiak, who made the decision official on Wednesday. ESPN analyst Booger McFarland.
28: 100%. Cousins should be the starter. I think any time that Tom Brady comes out and says how he likes to develop a quarterback, and we know what his imprint is on this organization, you know that's what they're going to do. And I wouldn't be surprised if we don't see Fernando Mendoza until the bye week. I think they're going to bring this young quarterback along slowly. Let's not forget, he didn't take but 4 or 5 snaps under center in college. So therefore, everything is new to him. Going under center, taking the snap, play action pass, everything is so new. And so it would be it would be foolish of us to think that he's mastered that in 4 or 5 months. And so I think this is going to be Kirk Cousins' job, barring injury, until at least the bye week. And I think regardless of what happens on the field, aside from injury, they're going to play Kirk Cousins, realize that the Raiders are in this for the long haul. This is not about 2026. This is about 2027 and beyond. So you put Kirk Cousins out there, you let him start, and you move on from there. And you develop Fernando Mendoza at practice the way that coaches do at practice. That's a key factor. We don't talk about that. Yeah, he's not going to play, but what are you going to do to develop him at practice during the week?
2: Because of how proficient and how schooled Kirk is in this offense, he'll understand how to wring every last thing out of every single play, maximize every single personnel grouping against every look. And as long as that running game is going and he can be protected because of how the running game slows down the pass rush, I think you'll see Kirk be more than serviceable, maybe be a top 15 type of quarterback if you're measuring it by QBR. And then that way, that just buys time for Fernando to continue to learn the nuance of this offense.
8: While we're talking about quarterbacks in Cincinnati, Bengals quarterback Joe Burrow feeling that success is going to be inevitable. As for this season?
4: Yeah, I just want to win this year. You know, the rest will take care of itself. We'll break a bunch of records eventually, but I think we're going to have a really good team that can has a chance to win every game that we step foot on the field for. And I don't know about you, but I could really feel it in my bones, in my soul, in OTAs this year, different from years past.
5: Yeah.
4: Where, you know, we brought in a lot of the right guys, a lot of the right people with the right mindset to go and chase this goal of winning a Super Bowl and winning as many games as we can and being the best possible team that we can. I felt it from our D-line. I felt it from our defense. You know, our offense has the same guys as years past. So, you know, we felt that for the last couple of years as good as we've been. But, you know, these veteran guys that we've brought in on defense to be able to help our younger guys.
8: Says there's a heightened sense of urgency heading into this season, trying to return to being contenders in the AFC. As for contenders, ESPN's Peter Schrager says one team still has a ring.
6: I have never seen a team have the hype and the bandwagon as full, having lost 2 of 3 games to an opponent in their division in the history of this sport from the year before. The Rams' hype and bandwagon is out of control. It's spilling over with whoever and whatever. The Seahawks are sitting up there very quietly in their Pacific Northwest haunts, watching as everyone else talks about the Rams as they bring back JSN with a happy extension, and they bring back Devin Witherspoon with a happy extension, and they bring back Leonard Williams and Shaheed and Hall, and bring in a first-round running back who they're very excited about. So as everyone is going and everyone assumes I'm just going to be, what's the term the kids use, glazing Sean McVay, I don't love any bandwagon where we're doing segments on the morning shows, the Rams are the field. That doesn't feel right with the NFL.
8: Rams getting a lot of pub. Seattle still hanging out there. SportsCenter All Night continues. It's ESPN Radio.
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8: 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Some explosive offense for New York in Anaheim. Once extra innings came around.
22: Grounded. Threw for a base hit. One run scores. Here comes Caballero. He scores. A huge base hit for Austin Wells. A two-run single. And the Yankees lead 3-1. Another base hit. Bellinger rounds third. He's coming home. Here's the throw. He slides. He's in there. It's an RBI single for Rice. And the Yankees are pouring it on. They lead 6-1.
8: Michael Kay on the ES Network. Yankees with five in the top of the 10th. Their most in a single extra inning this season. They hang on for a 6-3 win over the Angels, who've lost 9 of their last 10 games. Worst in baseball over that span. Braves a 9-0 shutout of the Nationals. Washington, 6th shutout loss this season. Tied for the 4th fewest in baseball. Diamondbacks and Phillies, all of the runs in the game were scored in the 8th.
23: This ball is driven high and deep to left. There's your game breaker for McCann. Solo home run. That's his 5th. And the Diamondbacks finally strike first. It's 1-0.
8: Came in the bottom of the 8th inning. Arizona Sports 98-7. Diamondbacks a 1-0 win over the Phillies. The bullpen throwing 7 1/3 scoreless innings. Their most in a game in the last 2 seasons. Arizona with a snapping a 3-game losing streak with the win over the Phillies. Reds a 7-3 win over the Padres. Consecutive series wins after losing each of the 4 previous series as well.
16: 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Today's top sound.
23: How good is that?
24: Are you not entertained?
16: Number 5.
8: Mets beat up on Tampa Bay, and in the process, they get a rather memorable first career hit. 880 ESPN New York.
24: The 2-2. Swing, a broken bat flare down the left field line. Base hit! Rolling down the left field line. Bang scores. Young scores. Simeon around third. He'll score. Base is clearing. Double for Nick Morabito. His first major league hit is a massive one, and it gives the Mets a 9-4 lead in the seventh inning.
2: That dugout is going bananas for Nick Morabito.
4: Number four.
8: Toronto with a big shutout of Cleveland, getting three of their 11 runs on one swing early on. Sportsnet 590 The Fan.
6: No pitch. Is hit high in the air. Deep to left field. If it's fair, it's gone. And it is way fair and way gone. Three-run homer, Vladimir Guerrero Jr., and the Blue Jays double their lead. 6-0 in the top of the second.
4: Number three.
8: Detroit also scoring 11, but they needed 12 innings to do it. 97 won the ticket.
2: Nance, the strike one, swing and a little pop fly. Will it drop? It will! Off the glove of Lewis, who was lunging. One run is in. Mulgeri and Clark and Peck. Javi Baez, a perfect bloop down the right field line, empties the bases. The Tigers dugout loves it. An 11-6 lead for the Tigers.
4: Number two.
8: In Denver, the Rockies were denied a walk-off win on Monday when a would-be home run was brought back in, but they did go home with an 11-inning win on Wednesday. A 50 KOA.
7: The payoff pitch to Sullivan is lined towards left field, charging in Robert Jr. It's down for a hit. Here comes Amador to the plate. Throw off line. Rockies win it. Rockies win it. Brett Sullivan, the extra inning hero. 6-5. What a win. What a series win for the Rockies.
4: Number one.
8: Brewers bullpen shutting down the Cubs with five scoreless innings, although the Cubs did have a moment of shutdown defense. Cubs Radio Network.
9: The kick and pitch. Little looper, shallow left. Diving and making a backhanded catch. Nico Horner, what a play!
10: That is a big league play right there. Nico goes from playing up the middle on this soft blooper, and it's in no man's land, and this is the old Superman dive, and that is the play of the game so far for the Cubs.
8: Brewers, though, wind up winning the game, and they lead the Cubs by 9 in the division now. Cubs holding the second wild card spot in the National League. They're a game behind the Phillies at the top. Arizona has the third spot, half game ahead of the Padres. American League wild card. Guardians have that third spot. Rangers, Orioles, Blue Jays, all a game and a half back. Twins are 3.5 back. Mariners, 4.5 games out of that third spot after their 8-3 win over the Red Sox. 25 runs scored in that series. L.A. hit hard. That's next. SportsCenter All Night continues. It's ESPN Radio.
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0: Hey, it's Michelle Smallman, and coming up Thursday, last year I said that the regular season didn't matter for the Ravens and Bills. 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
5: Sports Center all night. The NBA brings the hammer down in a major way.
6: There was no napkin with money being given to him on an agreement, but they actively helped him obtain financial revenue from companies as far as getting money off the court along with his NBA contract.
5: A trio of Cy Young hopefuls take the mound.
7: Check swing pitch, low appeal to third. He did go around. Strike three, swinging. Bazzano rung up by Laz Diaz on a slider. Two Ks for Cease in a 1-2-3 bottom of the second.
5: Vegas finally has their QB.
8: Mendoza's been great this summer. They love what Mendoza's been, but when you have those two and the familiarity with Cousins, they're paying Cousins real money, not minimum money, real money to be there. It was his job all along, and Mendoza's been aware of that.
5: Plus, count down the days until week one.
9: They're automatically in the bracket if they finish in the top 12. It would stun me if they weren't in the top 12 at the end of the regular season. It would take at least two losses, I think, to knock them out of it.
10: Okay.
9: Then what do you do once the bracket unfolds? That's the reality.
11: PCA's earned it. He's the best center fielder since Willie Mays.
12: Okay, let's
11: what are
12: relax.
11: You doing?
12: Let's relax.
13: Yeah, that
12: best,
13: one we need to
12: the
13: chill
12: best
13: on.
12: Center fielder since Willie
11: that
12: Mays. That's an
11: chill.
12: Insane
11: if you're
12: going
11: to bring
12: sentence.
11: The hyperbole and say that it's a Mickey Mouse MVP,
12: yeah, it's
11: race,
12: a
11: then I'm going to say
12: hyperbole was
11: like that.
12: So far that was over the top.
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12: 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Clippers take a shot from the NBA. SEC takes its shot in court on Thursday. Wednesday, shot at a couple of postseason awards, perhaps. Jacob Mizorowski on the mound for the Brewers facing PCA and the Cubs.
14: Here comes the 2-2 to Bregman.
15: Driven on the air. Deep left field going back. Chirio. That ball is gone. It's a two-run homer for Alex Bregman. And this ball game is tied at two.
14: Swinging a line drive, base hit to center.
15: Two runs are going to score. Suzuki going to third. The throw there is not in time. The ball bounces away. Alex Bregman delivers a two-run single. Cubs lead 5-3. Listen to this crowd.
12: Cubs jumping out early against the Brewers. Jacob Mizorowski, four innings. Five earned runs, four walks, 92 pitches, five earned runs, tying a career high.
16: You know, I mean, didn't feel wonderful, didn't feel great, you know. Obviously, it felt soggy the whole time, you know. The weather played a factor in that, so lost grip, but, you know, had to make it work.
17: Can you explain the challenge of that when the mound gets soft, when it's wet, and that the leg starts to slip, how difficult it is to feel comfortable?
16: Yeah, I mean, you start second-guessing everything, you know, start trying to make pitches too big and, you know, start trying to make things too spot on. So, you know, start leaking places and, you know, you got to calm yourself down and figure out a way to get through it.
12: He's the front runner for the Cy Young of the National League, but gave up three earned runs or fewer in his first 25 starts this year. Allowed five runs and five hits in his four innings on Wednesday. He struggles, but the offense for Milwaukee eventually comes through.
18: And now the 0-1 pitch to Ortiz. Ground ball left side, base hit. One run scores. Yelich sent around third. The throw coming home. Not in time. Ortiz to second base on the throw. Two massive runs driven in by Joey Ortiz.
12: Ortiz with the big single there. Jackson Chourio with his 21st home run. Tied for the most in the season in his career. 620 WTMJ. Brewers a 9-5 win over the Cubs. Milwaukee's bullpen pitching five scoreless innings with one hit allowed. And they rally and get the 9-5 win at Wrigley over the Cubs. Battle for the AL West. The division lead for the Astros heading into Wednesday had been cut to one. Houston facing the White Sox.
19: The 1-1.
10: And that's lined into center and down for a base hit. That scores Paredes. Altuve around third and coming home. The throw to the plate is not nearly in time. A two-run single for Nelson Velasquez, and it's 2-0 Houston. The second go-ahead RBI hit for Velasquez in this series. And that's going to get Will Venable out of the dugout. The Houston Astros clinched the season series over the Chicago White Sox. They've won 2 out of 3 in this four-game set so far. 2-0 victors tonight. Astros now have a 2-game lead over the Rangers for first in the AL West.
12: KBME with the call. Astros with the 2-0 shutout. Their fifth shutout with 3 or fewer hits allowed this season. The White Sox, meanwhile, are shut out for the fourth time since the start of August. 6 times between March and July. 4 times since then. They still maintain their 3-game lead in the AL Central. As for the Astros, Jordan Alvarez, 2-for-4 with a double. Nelson Velasquez, the go-ahead 2-run single in the 8th, having not started the game. Second hit in 17 at-bats since joining the Astros. As you heard, Astros still leading the division. Rangers would need a win against the Athletics to stay within a game of Houston, but that didn't happen.
18: 3-1 pitch. Holtze sends it high in the air to right field. Nimmo going back, still going back, feeling for the wall. At the wall, it is gone. And Holtze has homered. It carried out of the ballpark, and the A's tie the game in the third inning.
13: Left-hander looks in. Now the 3-2 pitch is hit down the right field line, slicing in the corner, and it slices. It's fair ball. It's a home run. Hit the pole. They're just inside that right field pebble. Second home run for Holtze, and the A's lead it 5-2.
12: Talk 650 KSTE. A's go on to a 9-2 win over the Rangers. Texas led the game 2-0 after the second inning, but wind up losing 9-2. They fall 2 games behind the Astros in the division. SportsCenter All Night, ESPN Radio.
3: The NBA drops the hammer on the L.A. Clippers. The league fined the team $30 million and stripped the franchise of 5 first-round picks. Owner Steve Ballmer also faces a 1-year suspension.
6: This was Adam Silver playing judge and jury after a year-long investigation into the L.A. Clippers. Essentially shows that the Clippers weren't technically funneling money to Kawhi Leonard.
19: Kawhi Leonard, I'm stunned that he wasn't suspended at all. You're asking me to believe he didn't know that he was circumventing the rules of the league at all?
12: Kawhi Leonard hit with a $700,000 fine. All things considered, light punishment from the NBA, and his trade to Toronto expected to go through. It's the Clippers who take the brunt of the NBA's wrath. $30 million fine, front office suspensions, and the loss of 5 first-round draft picks starting in 2029.
20: Losing 5 first-round draft picks? Do you know that can set your organization back a very, very long time? From a title contending standpoint. So if it's me and I'm a billionaire owner, I don't want this to happen to my organization. I don't want this shame to come upon my organization neither.
12: Harry Douglas, host of Freddie and Harry here on ESPN Radio. In a statement, the association saying the nearly year-long investigation found a pattern of misconduct and multiple significant rules violations by the Clippers organization, a prior offender of salary cap circumvention. The Clippers, saying multiple times in recent months they had done nothing wrong, they expected to be exonerated, were upset on Wednesday. They say they will challenge the rulings and the findings, quote, through every avenue available to us. Our Mark J. Spears from Manscaped.
21: Ballmer is a man that got, like, he's the richest owner in the league, so I don't think this is over by any means. And from my dealings with Ballmer in the past, he's a really proud man, and I'm sure he feels like his reputation's on the line, and I'm sure he's going to fight. He got money to fight, so this might just be another chapter in a saga that I'm sure they're going to be a documentary about at some point. I think there was a lot of pressure for Adam Silver amongst the other 29 owners to make sure that the Clippers got punished for this, like that this can't be tolerated. And, you know, do you want to make one owner mad or do you want to make 29 owners mad, right? So I certainly think there was a lot of pressure in that regard. And, man, was this certainly a really punch, big punch, uppercut to the Clippers organization.
12: 5 first-round draft picks, Steve Ballmer among those suspended. He is suspended for a year. ESPN insider Brian Windhorst.
0: Number one, there was, to use a legal term, a preponderance of evidence in this report. It was very compelling. There may not have been a direct smoking gun, but reading through this, it was incredibly thorough and, frankly, incredibly damning. I think that if you were on a jury and this evidence could be proven to be accurate, I think you would convict. And it says it right in the NBA's release. They have been guilty of this exact thing before. They were guilty of salary cap circumvention in 2015. They were investigated in 2019 with Kawhi Leonard and were cleared, but were very severely warned about this exact thing. And so not only was it severe, but also they were a repeat offender, and you get the proverbial book thrown at them.
1: The Clippers say they intend to fight. Given what you just said, what ammunition would you guess that fight would be based upon?
0: Based on what I can read from both sides' statements and reports today, they are going to fight over the interpretation of the introductions to sponsors. You're allowed in the NBA to introduce a player to a company as long as you're only the middleman and you're not facilitating the deal or paying for the deal. That's legal. That's what the Clippers have essentially said that they did. They acted as middlemen and followed the rules. The investigators believe, in fact, that they flagrantly did not follow the rules and smashed the rules to smithereens. If you were asking me, I would accept the punishment, and I'm going to tell you why. Number one, if they are indeed allowed to trade Kawhi Leonard, and there's nothing in today's ruling that would prevent them from doing so, they can instantaneously recoup two first-round draft picks for him. They can get value for him. The second thing is, this has often been compared to what happened with the Minnesota Timberwolves with Joe Smith back in 2000. And yes, the Timberwolves were hit with a 5 first-round pick penalty just like this. But in that case, the Timberwolves cooperated. And a year later, they were given back a first-round pick. And 2 years later, they were given back another first-round pick. Their eventual penalty was only 3 first-round picks. I know that the Clippers are very angry and they want to defend themselves, and Steve Ballmer wants to be exonerated. This is a harsh penalty that could be worse. It's obviously a blow to the kneecap, but the Clippers are positioned to manage it because the first pick isn't being taken until 2029. They have 3 years to try to position themselves to absorb it. If they can pull this off, they're going to pick up 2 first-round picks, plus they just drafted the number 5 overall pick in this draft. It's not good. I'm not, you know, going to argue that I think the Clippers are headed for a dynasty, but they could manage this. But they're going to have to get, you know, they're going to have to get past their anger. And right now, it's very, very hot.
12: Clippers going to be heading into some rough seas over the coming years. But Kawhi Leonard still appears as though he will wind up in Toronto. ESPN insider Sham Charania.
20: His contract was not voided. He was not suspended. So all systems are a go. Everything is on track for Kawhi Leonard to be traded now to the Toronto Raptors. This was the last piece of information the Raptors were waiting on for this investigation to conclude, to go forward with the trade. Remember, back in July, the NBA made it clear to both sides that, listen, you can go through with the trade, but any type of penalty to Kawhi Leonard would be falling back on the Raptors. The Raptors did not want to take that risk, and now the NBA has been allotted the time to handle both situations together, and the full expectation around the Raptors and around Kawhi Leonard in the league is that this trade will be going through in the next few days. And Kawhi Leonard, for his part, did issue that statement, and he made it clear that he entered his agreement with the Clippers under a expectation of fulfilling his contract, and that he regrets any lapses of judgment and distraction that this situation has caused.
12: NBA will still be hearing from the Clippers, who are upset with the ruling, and they plan to challenge. SportsCenter All Night, ESPN Radio.
22: Raiders have named Kirk Cousins the starting quarterback for week one.
23: Kirk's had a really good offseason, very good camp, and he's earned it.
24: It was his job all along, and Mendoza's been aware of that. The longer they can leave him on the bench, the happier they'll be.
12: There was a question for the Raiders through the summer who the starting quarterback would be, a question of sorts. In the end, it does turn out to be Kirk Cousins. Coach Clint Kubiak.
23: Kirk's going to be the starting quarterback. He's played really good football. I'm really happy with all three of our quarterbacks. And, Kirk's had a really good offseason, very good camp, and he's earned it. I think you could see the constant things just in your own film study. Where I've seen him grow is in his leadership and his command. I think the most important thing with the quarterback room or any other position is to build competition within the room, and that makes players so much better faster than coaching. I'm really happy with all three of our quarterbacks, and Kirk's had a really good offseason, very good camp, and he's earned it.
12: Kirk Cousins gets the nod over Fernando Mendoza. Although, was it really ever a question? ESPN's Peter Schrager.
2: Kubiak and Janoka, who are the ones running the offense, they have a history with Kirk Cousins. So he had a huge leg up on Mendoza in that he actually can come right in and it was plug and play. Mendoza's been great this summer. They love what Mendoza's been. But when you have those two and the familiarity with Cousins, they're paying Cousins real money, not minimum money, real money to be there. It was his job all along, and Mendoza's been aware of that.
12: Almost a foregone conclusion earlier on game night, our Q Myers.
4: Training camp, you're out there for the entire practice. You get to see everything. Soak it all in. Not in the regular season. Nope. For anyone that doesn't know, for the regular season, you're in there maybe 15 minutes. Well, while we're going through the roster, we're checking all the numbers off. Number 8's not out here. Who's number 8? Kirk Cousins. So, of course, we start looking around because, look, you got the number 1 pick behind you. Mm-hmm. So we started looking around. Hey, man, did you hear why Cousins not here? I don't know. No. You know, we're tweeting out, hey, no sign of Kirk Cousins, no sign of Kirk Cousins. Right when they send us up out of there, we see Cousins come walking in, has a baseball hat on. He's not participating. You can tell he ain't participating. So then it's like, did he pull something? Did he get hurt? Did they tell him something? And then he wasn't walking.

0: anything. He said, I just want to let you know, Kirk Cousins is the starting quarterback. He wasn't out there today. It was a scheduled day off. I mean, he ended it.
1: And as for Mendoza, he'll be the first quarterback drafted first overall not to start in week one since Baker Mayfield in 2018. All the way back and moving on. That's next. SportsCenter All Night continues. It's ESPN Radio.
2: 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Matt Olson and the Atlanta Braves are in Philadelphia for a critical series against Kyle Schwarber and the Phillies.
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12: This is Harry Douglas, and coming up Thursday, I'll get you ready for week one of the college football season as only I can in my HD observations. 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
1: 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He missed the French and Wimbledon. Missed 4 months with a right wrist injury, but he's making it count at the U.S. Open. Carlos Alcaraz, the second seed on the men's side, a four-set win to advance through the second round. He dropped the first set 4-6, but then dropped five games the rest of the way. The defending champ rebounding from that deficit, winning eight straight games, and wins in four sets to advance to round number three. He is 26-3 in his U.S. Open career, tied for the second most wins in his first 30.

0: three U.S. Open matches among men to debut in the Open era. ESPN's Chris Fowler.
1: You know, we come out here Monday afternoon wondering how would the wrist hold up? What about the rust? 4.5 months. There's no challenge in sports quite like the individual sport of tennis with no teammates. And, you know, golf, maybe you have some rust, but no one's hitting the ball at you. And I think in this sport, to come back and play at a high level after that kind of a layoff, it's really impressive what he's done out here. The big weapon tonight, the forehand, one of the greatest shots we've seen in this sport, 23 winners. The serve did get better from round one to round two, and he expects to improve every single match, which is an ominous sign for the rest of the field, frankly.
0: Alcaraz now into round three with the four-set win, looking to become the first man to win consecutive U.S. Open titles since Roger Federer won five straight between 2004 and 2008. Eighth seed Ben Shelton of the United States, a four-set win, advancing to the third round. Eighth straight hardcourt major where he's reached the third round. 11th seed Francis Tiafoe also advances. He does so in straight sets. He's into the third round for the seventh straight U.S. Open, longest active streak among men. On the women's side, the top seed, Aryna Sabalenka, advances 1-1, dominant second round performance. Total of eight games dropped in the first two rounds. Fewest en route to the third round in the U.S. Open career, looking to become the third woman to win three straight U.S. Open titles in the Open era. Chris Evert won four straight, Serena Williams between 2012 and 2014 as well. The three seed, Jessica Pegula, also advancing in straight sets, 3-1. SportsCenter all night, ESPN Radio. Back to baseball, quick start for the Dodgers.
2: It's been 47 games since Freddie Freeman last hit a home run. Fly ball center field and deep. It's way back there and gone! A home run! Well, that streak is over and out along with the ball into the left center field stand. Quickly, the Dodgers lead 3-0.
0: Dodgers building the early lead, AM 570 LA Sports. In fact, the Cardinals hadn't gotten a hit till the sixth inning, but they would rally.
3: First pitch to him is hit on the ground towards third base hit! Down the line! One run scores! Here comes another! Flying around third base is Sejacy! There's no play at the plate! A two-run double for Baez in the 10th inning! And the Cardinals lead 8-5!
0: Cardinals coming all the way back at Dodger Stadium. And they win it in 10 innings, 8-6. To take the win on the road. They score three times in the top of the 10th and come away with the win. Cardinals Radio Network. American League wild card. Guardians holding that third wild card spot. Had some troubles against Toronto on Wednesday.
4: No pitch. Is it high in the air? Deep to left field. If it's fair, it's gone. And it is way fair and way gone. Three-run homer, Vladimir Guerrero Jr., and the Blue Jays double their lead, 6-0 in the top of the second.
0: Blue Jays quickly out of the gates while Dylan Cease was shutting down the Cleveland offense.
4: 0-2. Hit on a soft line, backpedaling Clement onto the right field grass to make the grab. And end the inning. Cease with a 1-2-3, bottom of the sixth. Takes the Blue Jays into the seventh. Blue Jays leading 9-0.
0: Sportsnet 590 The Fan. Blue Jays go on to an 11-0 win. 11th shutout this season. Largest shutout win this season and largest road win this season. Dylan Cease, six innings, four-hit ball, third pitcher to allow one or zero runs in a seven road start span in a season in baseball history. Guardians are shut out. Second time this season shut out and losing by at least 10. Their lead over Toronto, game and a half. Also a game and a half back. The Orioles who lose in Denver in 11.
5: The payoff pitch to Sullivan is lined towards left field. Charging in Robert Jr. It's down for a hit. Here comes Amador to the plate. Throw offline. Rockies win it. Rockies win it. Brett Sullivan, the extra inning zero. 6-5. What a win. What a series win for the Rockies.
0: 850 KOA. Rockies with the 11-inning win at home over the Orioles. 6-5 the final. Fourth walk-off win this season. Their first since June 22nd against Boston. For Baltimore, They've lost three of the four series at Coors Field in series history. Their only series win came in 2024. Seventh extra inning loss this season. Well, turns out it was no slap on the wrist. That's next. SportsCenter All Night continues. It's ESPN Radio.
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1: Astros lead in the West is back up to 2 with their win and the Rangers loss. Georgia's state attorney general is telling Greg Sankey to bounce LSU from the conference if they go through with it. The Clippers get slammed by the NBA.
2: The NBA has stripped the Clippers of 5 first-round picks and fined owner Steve Ballmer $30 million for circumventing the salary cap with Kawhi Leonard.
3: I commend Adam Silver and the NBA. I was dead wrong. I commend them for doing it because, partner, you got busted.
4: Losing 5 first-round draft picks, do you know that can set your organization back a very, very long time? From a title-contending standpoint.
5: And if I'm LA, why are you defending this? It's cringe. It's like watching a bad car crash that you can't look away from.
1: In September of 2025, a year ago, following a report from our former colleague Pablo Torre, the NBA opened an investigation into whether a $28 million endorsement deal between Kawhi Leonard and Aspiration, a company that filed for bankruptcy last year, broke NBA rules. Earlier this year, the company's co-founder was sentenced to 14 years in federal prison after pleading guilty to defrauding investors and lenders of at least $248 million. The Clippers, for their part, and their owner, Steve Ballmer, objected to the notion that they had circumvented NBA rules. Steve Ballmer, a year ago, telling out Ramona Shelburne.
6: It's really important to me to communicate to the NBA ecosystem, but particularly our Clipper fans, that we've been on the up and up. Since the day I bought the team, and you know the circumstances were definitely tough, we've really emphasize doing things the right way. Doing things the right way, whether it's the way we treat our fans, our players, our staff, the rules, do things the right way. And I want our fans to really understand that they've aligned themselves, that they support an organization that does things the right way. That's fundamental. We welcome the league investigation. We have nothing to hide, and in fact, you know, we're glad for that opportunity also to tell our story, because we think it's important.
7: And just so we're clear, you never directed anyone from Aspiration to do an endorsement deal with Kawhi Leonard?
6: No, I didn't. And more importantly, we, the Clippers, did not. We didn't give them direction. We made an introduction as is appropriate under the rules. A lot of sponsors do like to, they call it activate, by doing something also with players. We made the introduction, that was that.
1: Clippers owner Steve Ballmer a year ago objecting to the notion that the team had circumvented rules. And following the penalties that were handed down on Wednesday, the organization saying, quote, "We vehemently reject the NBA's findings, which are the result of a heavily biased investigation seeking to justify a predetermined narrative rather than facts and evidence."
8: Your Honor, the defense strenuously objects.
9: Your objection is noted. The witness is an expert and the court will hear his opinion.
10: I strenuously object. Is that how it works? Objection. Overruled. No. No, I strenuously object. Oh, wow. Strenuously object, and I should take some time to reconsider.
1: Clippers are hit with a $30 million fine. They lose 5 first-round draft picks starting in 2027. 5 first-round draft picks. ESPN's Ramona Shelburne. Where's the disconnect?
7: That is the question that is going to end up in either the hands of an arbitrator or the courts, based on what the Clippers' statements have said so far. They don't believe that these introductions that they made were wrong. And in the NBA investigation, which I've read very closely now a couple of times, the part that they seem to be harping on, this, the part that seems to be the most problematic, are the companies in question. They listed 4 of them, whether or not they believe that the endorsement deals that the Clippers helped facilitate were necessary to them doing business with the Clippers. There's a part of it that they detail very strongly that Steve Ballmer approved a deal, and there were some emails that they had from Clipper employees saying, if he doesn't approve this deal, they're going to stop paying Kawhi. Okay, so this is the part that the NBA had a problem with, and it is certainly the part that it had a problem with Gillian Zucker, who is the president of business operations there, who the NBA really goes into great detail about the type of introduction she made.
1: She and Ballmer both suspended for a year. Under the penalties from the NBA, the franchise fined $30 million, and the five first-round draft picks are being docked. ESPN front office insider Bobby Marks.
11: It's significant when you look back. I mean, if you go back, you know, 25, 26 years with the Joe Smith case with the Timberwolves, and that was basically a hidden contract where Minnesota got in trouble for. The penalties are somewhat similar, five first-round picks. You know, there's multiple people getting year-long suspension. In the case of Lawrence Frank, their GM, you know, he gets 6 months here, $30 million fine, which is basically, you know, the equivalent of four separate circumvention charges here at $7.5 million per. It's a huge number, and it's pretty damning. I think if you go and read the report that's out by the investigators, which I did earlier this evening, it's, you know, it's 36 pages, and you go through it. It's pretty damning. I mean, it really is. I mean, there's really not much of a fight from the Clippers here and everything like that here. But yeah, I mean, it's one thing to, you know, introduce a player to a potential sponsor or a sponsor and give them his contact number. But when you basically kind of carry it through, they basically took it this, you know, stage five or six in this. It's certainly another thing.
12: Go back to your front office days. How creative, if you're the Clippers, do you have to be in order to sustain having five first-round picks taken away from you?
11: Well, they're probably going to recoup a couple. I mean, they'll probably get a couple back in when they trade him, if that deal goes through to Toronto. But the thing is, you know, those picks aren't until probably 2031 and 2033. And it's basically like the equivalent. Probably not as harsh when, you know, these colleges get the death penalty. You know, we saw back in the day SMU, right, in the 80s with Eric Dickerson and Craig James and that group, and it took them for a while to kind of regroup. But, yeah, I mean, I think long-term, you know, as you guys have seen, you know, you build the roster through the draft, and when you don't have five first-round picks to do it, they're going to feel the effects down the road.
1: Our insider Bobby Marks earlier on. Amber and Ian here on ESPN Radio. We'll have more wisdom from him coming up this morning. He joins on Sportsmanlike, 8:30 a.m. Eastern Time. The whole situation may wind up with an arbitrator or perhaps in the courts. And that brings us to college football.
13: It's the stupidest shit I've ever heard.
14: People trying to take advantage of the system. I just think it's embarrassing where we are with college football.
15: At what point does this mess merge over into the NFL's lane enough to where they say, okay, children, let's lend our hand to you?
1: Whether or not LSU will have players that were in camp with NFL teams this summer, that goes to the courts on Thursday. Meanwhile, Georgia, their attorney general is encouraging SEC Commissioner Greg Sankey to, quote, take all measures available, including suspending and or removing LSU from the conference if the Tigers elect to roster former NFL players. The letter came to Sankey on Wednesday, saying that the Attorney General Office is prepared to use all legal means necessary to protect the University of Georgia, its student athletes, and the integrity of college athletics. Of course, the big showdown this weekend, LSU and Clemson, and Clemson coach Dabo Swinney weighed in this week.
14: I would just say it's kind of embarrassing. I mean, honestly, it's just embarrassing that's where we are. I don't blame the kids and people trying to take advantage of the system. I just think it's embarrassing where we are with college football. And we've been there for a while, so I just keep my energy and my focus on and my energy on the things that I control and the things that matter, and that's these kids here and our team. But, you know, all that outside stuff, I mean, we just kind of, no pun intended, we just stay in our lane, you know, here at Clemson. Try to. But it's embarrassing. I mean, it really is. You know, we have no rules. There's no governance. I mean, it's a joke. There's zero rules. And when you enforce rules, somebody just goes and finds a judge to say, no, you can't enforce that rule. So never did I think I'd be living in an era like this, but that's where we are.
1: Certainly putting the spotlight on week one of the college football season. Our Paul Feinbaum.
16: I thought Dabo was spot on, and it's really nice to see Dabo say something that people care about anymore, because he has been so far off the radar screen in recent years. That could change Saturday night, but this is getting massive attention. What's going to happen 2 weeks from now when Lane Kiffin goes to Ole Miss, I know that is going to be bigger, but it's hard to imagine Lane Kiffin sucking any more oxygen out of college football than he has this week.
17: The notion that established NFL players should go back and play in college, no one in their right mind thinks that's a good idea. The reason I think I want to make this distinction for everyone clear is that no one is sitting here saying, well, you know what, if Lamar Jackson doesn't get it really likes in Baltimore, then he can go back and play for Alabama. That's not what we're talking about. We're talking about a very unique set of circumstances where the NCAA rule changed in June. Yeah. The draft had already happened. All of these players can look you directly in the face and say, if that rule change had taken place in March, we never would have gone to the NFL the first place. Does that make it right? Does it make it okay? I don't know. That's for you to decide, not me. But it is not as simple as, well, these guys are in the NFL and now they're going back to college. There is a nuance here that I feel has been lost in a lot of this conversation.
18: Yep.
17: Do you feel like most of the conversation has reflected what is actually going on?
16: No, of course not, Greeny, because of one person, and that's Lane Kiffin. He's the moth in the light. It is important to just to look at college football on one of its biggest weeks, the first week, and just to see how incompetent the leadership has been for so long. And to Lane Kiffin's credit, he saw a loophole. He took advantage of it. And Greeny, I don't want to get too far ahead of myself because I have been on the other side all week. I'm changing my mind. I'm beginning to think that there is an evil genius at work here in Lane Kiffin that he pushed this. These guys can make a difference. They may not. But he has taken all of the pressure off of his team. And this is not just a normal team that's been playing together for 4 or 5 years like Cignetti's team last year. These guys didn't even know each other 6 months ago. And I think he's watching us right now and smiling that evil smile saying, I know what I'm doing. This isn't 35-year-old Lane Kiffin. This is 52-year-old Lane Kiffin. I've been down this road and I know what I'm doing.
1: LSU and Clemson. Big matchup in week one of the college football season. We'll see it on ABC. We'll hear it here on ESPN Radio. 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
19: Raiders have named Kirk Cousins the starting quarterback for week one.
20: Kirk's had a really good offseason, very good camp, and he's earned it.
21: It was his job all along, and Mendoza's been aware of that.
22: The longer they can leave him on the bench, the happier they'll be.
1: Raiders giving the nod to Kirk Cousins over Fernando Mendoza. That's the decision from first-year coach Clint Kubiak, who made the decision official on Wednesday. ESPN analyst Booger McFarland.
23: 100%. Cousins should be the starter. I think any time that Tom Brady comes out and says how he likes to develop a quarterback and we know what his imprint is on this organization, you know that's what they're going to do. And I wouldn't be surprised if we don't see Fernando Mendoza until the bye week. I think they're going to bring this young quarterback along slowly. Let's not forget, he didn't take but 4 or 5 snaps under center in college. So therefore, everything is new to him. Going under center, taking the snap, play action pass, everything is so new. And so it would be foolish of us to think that he's mastered that in 4 or 5 months. And so I think this is going to be Kirk Cousins' job, barring injury, until at least the bye week. And I think regardless of what happens on the field, aside from injury, they're going to play Kirk Cousins, realize that the Raiders are in this for the long haul. This is not about 2026. This is about 2027 and beyond. So you put Kirk Cousins out there, you let him start, and you move on from there. And you develop Fernando Mendoza at practice the way that coaches do at practice. That's a key factor. We don't talk about that. Yeah, he's not going to play, but what are you going to do to develop him at practice during the week?
24: Because of how proficient and how schooled Kirk is in this offense, he'll understand how to wring every last thing out of every single play, maximize every single personnel grouping against every look. And as long as that running game is going and he can be protected because of how the running game slows down the pass rush, I think you'll see Kirk be more than serviceable, maybe be a top 15 type of quarterback if you're measuring it by QBR. And then that way, that just buys time for Fernando to continue to learn the nuance of this offense.
1: While we're talking about quarterbacks in Cincinnati, Bengals quarterback Joe Burrow feeling that success is going to be inevitable. As for this season?
25: Man, I just want to win this year. You know, the rest will take care of itself. We'll break a bunch of records eventually, but I think we're going to have a really good team that can has a chance to win every game that we step foot on the field for. And I don't know about you, but I could really feel it in my bones, in my soul, in OTAs this year, different from years past.
26: Yeah.
25: Where, you know, we brought in a lot of the right guys, a lot of the right people with the right mindset to go and chase this goal of winning a Super Bowl and winning as many games as we can and being the best possible team that we can. I felt it from our D-line. I felt it from our defense. You know, our offense has the same guys as years past, so, you know, we felt that for the last couple of years as good as we've been. But, you know, these veteran guys that we've brought in on defense to be able to help our younger guys.
1: Says there's a heightened sense of urgency heading into this season, trying to return to being contenders in the AFC. As for contenders, ESPN's Peter Schrager says one team still has a ring.
0: I have never seen a team have the hype and the bandwagon as full, having lost two of three games to an opponent in their division in the history of this sport from the year before. The Rams' hype and bandwagon is out of control. It's spilling over with whoever and whatever. The Seahawks are sitting up there very quietly in their Pacific Northwest haunts, watching as everyone else talks about the Rams as they bring back JSN with a happy extension, and they bring back Devin Witherspoon with a happy extension, and they bring back Leonard Williams and Shaheed and Hall, and bring in a first-round running back who they're very excited about. So as everyone is going and everyone assumes I'm just going to be, what's the term the kids use, glazing Sean McVay, I don't love any bandwagon where we're doing segments on the morning shows, the Rams or the field. That doesn't feel right with the NFL.
1: Rams getting a lot of pubs. Seattle still hanging out there. SportsCenter All Night continues. It's ESPN Radio.
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12: Hey, Smarty. I know we just talked about Indiana. 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
26: 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I'm not good. 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
1: 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Some explosive offense for New York in Anaheim. Once extra innings came around.
2: Grounded. Through for a base hit. One run scores. Here comes Caballero. He scores. A huge base hit for Austin Wells. A two-run single. And the Yankees lead 3-1. Another base hit. Bellinger rounds third. He's coming home. Here's the throw. He slides. He's in there. It's an RBI single for Rice. And the Yankees are pouring it on. They lead 6-1.
1: Michael Kay on the ES Network. Yankees with five in the top of the 10th. Their most in a single extra inning this season. They hang on for a 6-3 win over the Angels, who've lost 9 of their last 10 games, worst in baseball over that span. Braves a 9-0 shutout of the Nationals. Washington, 6th shutout loss this season, tied for the 4th fewest in baseball. Diamondbacks and Phillies, all of the runs in the game were scored in the 8th.
3: This ball is driven high and deep to left. There's your game breaker for McCann. Solo home run, that's his 5th. And the Diamondbacks finally strike first. It's 1-0.
1: Came in the bottom of the 8th inning. Arizona Sports 98-7. Diamondbacks a 1-0 win over the Phillies. The bullpen throwing 7 1/3 scoreless innings. Their most in a game in the last 2 seasons. Arizona with snapping a 3-game losing streak with the win over the Phillies. Reds a 7-3 win over the Padres. Consecutive series wins after losing each of the 4 previous series as well.
0: Sports Center All Night. Number 5.
1: Mets beat up on Tampa Bay, and in the process, they get a rather memorable first career hit. 880 ESPN New York.
4: The 2-2. Swing, a broken bat flare down the left field line. Base hit! Rolling down the left field line. Beng scores. Young scores. Simeon around third. He'll score. Bases clearing. Double for Nick Morabito. His first major league hit is a massive one, and it gives the Mets a 9-4 lead in the 7th inning.
5: That dugout is going bananas for Nick Morabito.
0: Number 4.
1: Toronto with a big shutout of Cleveland, getting 3 of their 11 runs on one swing early on. Sportsnet 590 The Fan.
6: No pitch. Is hit high in the air. Deep to left field. If it's fair, it's gone. And it is way fair and way gone. 3-run homer, Vladimir Guerrero Jr. And the Blue Jays double their lead. 6-0 in the top of the 2nd.
0: Number 3.
1: Detroit also scoring 11, but they needed 12 innings to do it. 97 won the ticket.
5: Mance, the strike one. Swing and a little pop fly. Will it drop? It wins. Off the glove of Lewis, who was lunging. One run is in. Mulgeri and Clark and Peck. Javi Baez, a perfect bloop down the right field line, empties the bases. The Tigers dugout loves it. An 11-6 lead for the Tigers.
0: Number 2.
1: In Denver, the Rockies were denied a walk-off win on Monday when a would-be home run was brought back in, but they did go home with an 11-inning win on Wednesday. A 50 KOA.
7: The payoff pitch to Sullivan is lined towards left field, charging in Robert Jr. It's down for a hit. Here comes Amador to the plate. Throw offline. Rockies win it. Rockies win it. Brett Sullivan, the extra inning zero. 6-5. What a win. What a series win for the Rockies.
0: Number 1.
1: Brewers bullpen shutting down the Cubs with 5 scoreless innings, although the Cubs did have a moment of shutdown defense. Cubs Radio Network.
2: The kick and pitch. Little looper, shallow left. Diving and making a backhanded catch. Nico Horner, what a play!
8: That is a big league play right there. Nico goes from playing up the middle on this soft blooper, and it's in no man's land, and this is the old Superman dive, and that is the play of the game so far for the Cubs.
1: Brewers, though, wind up winning the game, and they lead the Cubs by 9 in the division now. Cubs holding the second wild card spot in the National League. They're a game behind the Phillies at the top. Arizona has the third spot, half game ahead of the Padres. American League wild card. Guardians have that third spot. Rangers, Orioles, Blue Jays, all a game and a half back. Twins are 3.5 back. Mariners, 4.5 games out of that third spot after their 8-3 win over the Red Sox. 25 runs scored in that series. L.A., hit hard. That's next. SportsCenter All Night continues. It's ESPN Radio.
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0: 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Coming up on SportsCenter All Night. The NBA brings the hammer down in a major way.
22: There was no napkin with money being given to him on an agreement, but they actively helped him obtain financial revenue from companies as far as getting money off the court along with his NBA contract.
0: A trio of Cy Young hopefuls take the mound.
23: Check swing pitch, low appeal to third. He did go around. Strike three, swinging. Bazzano rung up by Laz Diaz on a slider. Two Ks for C's in a 1-2-3 bottom of the second.
0: Vegas finally has their QB 91.
3: Mendoza's been great this summer. They love what Mendoza's been, but when you have those two and the familiarity with Cousins, they're paying Cousins real money, not minimum money, real money to be there. It was his job all along, and Mendoza's been aware of that.
0: Plus, counting down the days until week one.
4: You're automatically in the bracket if they finish in the top 12. It would stun me if they weren't in the top 12 at the end of the regular season. It would take at least two losses, I think, to knock them out of it.
6: Okay.
4: Then what do you do once the bracket unfolds? That's the reality.
18: BCA's earned it. He's the best center fielder since Willie Mays.
24: Okay, let's
18: what are you
24: relax.
18: Doing?
24: Let's relax.
18: Oh, yeah,
24: the
18: that
24: best,
18: one we need to
24: the
18: chill
24: best center fielder say? Since Willie
18: Sorry,
24: Mays. That's an
18: chill.
24: Insane
18: yeah, if you're
24: going to
18: bring
24: sentence.
18: The hyperbole and say that it's a Mickey Mouse MVP
24: yeah, it's
18: race, then I'm going to say something
24: was
18: like that.
24: So far that was... over the top.
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1: 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Clippers take a shot from the NBA. SEC takes its shot in court on Thursday. Wednesday, shot at a couple of postseason awards, perhaps. Jacob Mizorowski on the mound for the Brewers facing PCA and the Cubs.
25: Here comes the 2-2 to Bregman.
26: Driven on the air. Deep left field going back. Churio. That ball is gone. It's a two-run homer for Alex Bregman. And this ball game is tied at two.
25: Swinging a line drive, base hit to center.
26: Two runs are going to score. Suzuki going to third. The throw there is not in time. The ball bounces away. Alex Bregman delivers a two-run single. Cubs lead 5-3. Listen to this crowd.
1: Cubs jumping out early against the Brewers. Jacob Mizorowski, four innings. Five earned runs, four walks, 92 pitches, five earned runs, tying a career high.
27: You know, I mean, didn't feel wonderful, didn't feel great, you know. Obviously, it felt soggy the whole time, you know. The weather played a factor in that, so lost grip, but, you know, had to make it work.
28: Can you explain the challenge of that when the mound gets soft, when it's wet, and that the leg starts to slip, how difficult it is to feel comfortable?
27: Yeah, I mean, you start second-guessing everything, you know, start trying to make pitches. Is too big and, you know, start trying to make things too spot on. So, you know, start leaking places and, you know, you got to calm yourself down and figure out a way to get through it.
1: He's the front runner for the Cy Young in the National League, but gave up three earned runs or fewer in his first 25 starts this year. Allowed five runs and five hits in his four innings on Wednesday. He struggles. But the offense for Milwaukee eventually comes through.
29: And now the 0-1 pitch to Ortiz. Ground ball left side, base hit. One run scores. Yelich center on third. The throw coming home. Not in time. Ortiz to second base on the throw. Two massive runs driven in by Joey Ortiz.
1: Ortiz with the big single there. Jackson Churio with his 21st home run. Tied for the most in the season in his career. 620 WTMJ. Brewers a 9-5 win over the Cubs. Milwaukee's bullpen pitching five scoreless innings with one hit allowed. And they rally and get the 9-5 win at Wrigley over the Cubs. Battle for the AL West. The division lead for the Astros heading into Wednesday had been cut to one. Houston facing the White Sox.
29: The 1-1. And that's light in the center and down for a base hit. That scores Paredes. Altuve around third and coming home. The throw to the plate is not nearly in time. A two-run single for Nelson Velasquez. And it's 2-0 Houston. The second go-ahead RBI hit for Velasquez in this series. And that's going to get Will Venable out of the dugout. The Houston Astros clinch the season series over the Chicago White Sox. They've won two out of three in this four-game set so far. 2-0 victors tonight. Astros now have a two-game lead over the Rangers for first in the AL West.
1: KBME with the call. Astros with the 2-0 shutout. Their fifth shutout with three or fewer hits allowed this season. The White Sox, meanwhile, are shut out for the fourth time since the start of August. Six times between March and July. Four times since then. They still maintain their three-game lead in the AL Central. As for the Astros, Jordan Alvarez, 2-for-4 with a double. Nelson Velasquez, the go-ahead, two-run single in the eighth, having not started the game. Second hit in 17 at-bats since joining the Astros. As you heard, Astros still leading the division. Rangers would need a win against the Athletics to stay within a game of Houston, but that didn't happen.
2: 3-1 pitch. Holtze sends it high in the air to right field. Nimmo going back, still going back, feeling for the wall. At the wall, it is gone! And Holtze has homered. It carried out of the ballpark, and the A's tie the game in the third inning.
5: Left-hander looks in. Now the 3-2 pitch is hit down the right field line, slicing in the corner, and it slices. It's fair ball. It's a home run. Hit the pole. Or just inside that right field pebble. Second home run for Holtze, and the A's lead it 5-2.
1: Talk 650 KSTE. A's go on to a 9-2 win over the Rangers. Texas led the game 2-0 after the second inning, but wind up losing 9-2. They fall two games behind the Astros in the division. Sports Center all night, ESPN Radio.
6: The NBA drops the hammer on the LA Clippers. The league fined the team $30 million and stripped the franchise of 5 first-round picks. Owner Steve Ballmer also faces a 1-year suspension.
7: This was Adam Silver playing judge and jury after a year-long investigation into the LA Clippers. It essentially shows that the Clippers weren't technically funneling money to Kawhi Leonard.
8: Kawhi Leonard, I'm stunned that he wasn't suspended at all. You're asking me to believe he didn't know that he was circumventing the rules of the league at all?
1: Kawhi Leonard hit with a $700,000 fine. All things considered, light punishment from the NBA, and his trade to Toronto expected to go through. It's the Clippers who take the brunt of the NBA's wrath. $30 million fine, front office suspensions, and the loss of 5 first-round draft picks starting in 2029.
9: Losing 5 first-round draft picks? Do you know that can set your organization back a very, very long time from a title contending standpoint? So if it's me and I'm a billionaire owner, I don't want this to happen to my organization. I don't want this shame to come upon my organization neither.
1: Harry Douglas, host of Freddie and Harry here on ESPN Radio. In a statement, the association saying the nearly year-long investigation found a pattern of misconduct and multiple significant rules violations by the Clippers organization, a prior offender of salary cap circumvention. The Clippers, saying multiple times in recent months they had done nothing wrong, they expected to be exonerated, were upset on Wednesday. They say they will challenge the rulings and the findings, quote, through every avenue available to us. Our Mark J. Spears from Manscaped.
10: Ballmer is a man that got, like, he's the richest owner in the league, so I don't think this is over by any means. And from my dealings with Ballmer in the past, he's a really proud man, and I'm sure he feels like his reputation's on the line, and I'm sure he's going to fight. He got money to fight. So this might just be another chapter in a saga that I'm sure they're going to be a documentary about at some point. I think there was a lot of pressure for Adam Silver amongst the other 29 owners to make sure that the Clippers got to punish for this, like that this can't be tolerated. And, you know, do you want to make one owner mad or do you want to make 29 owners mad? Right. So I certainly think there was a lot of pressure in that regard. And man, was this certainly a really punch, big punch, uppercut to the Clippers organization.
1: 5 first round draft picks. Steve Ballmer among those suspended. He is suspended for a year. ESPN insider Brian Windhorst.
11: Number one, there was, to use a legal term, a preponderance of evidence in this report. It was very compelling. There may not have been a direct smoking gun, but reading through this, it was incredibly thorough and, frankly, incredibly damning. I think that if you were on a jury and this evidence could be proven to be accurate, I think you would convict. And it says it right in the NBA's release. They have been guilty of this exact thing before. They were guilty of salary cap circumvention in 2015. They were investigated in 2019 with Kawhi Leonard and were cleared, but were very severely warned about this exact thing. And so not only was it severe, but also they were a repeat offender, and you get the proverbial book thrown at them.
12: The Clippers say they intend to fight. Given what you just said, with what ammunition would you guess that fight would be based upon?
11: Based on what I can read from both sides' statements and reports today, they are going to fight over the interpretation of the introductions to sponsors. You're allowed in the NBA to introduce a player to a company as long as you're only the middleman and you're not facilitating the deal or paying for the deal. That's legal. That's what the Clippers essentially said that they did. They acted as middlemen and followed the rules. The investigators believe, in fact, that Flay flagrantly did not follow the rules and smashed the rules to smithereens. If you were asking me, I would accept the punishment, and I'm going to tell you why. Number one, if they are indeed allowed to trade Kawhi Leonard, and there's nothing in today's ruling that would prevent them from doing so, they can instantaneously recoup two first-round draft picks for him. They can get value for him. The second thing is, this has often been compared to what happened with the Minnesota Timberwolves with Joe Smith back in 2000. And yes, the Timberwolves were hit with a 5 first-round pick penalty just like this. But in that case, the Timberwolves cooperated. And a year later, they were given back a first-round pick. And 2 years later, they were given back another first-round pick. Their eventual penalty was only 3 first-round picks. I know that the Clippers are very angry and they want to defend themselves and Steve Ballmer wants to be exonerated. This is a harsh penalty that could be worse. It's obviously a blow to the kneecap, but the Clippers are positioned to manage it because the first pick isn't being taken until 2029. They have 3 years to try to position themselves to absorb it. If they can pull this off, they're going to pick up 2 first-round picks, plus they just drafted the number 5 overall pick in this draft. It's not good. I'm not, going to argue that I think the Clippers are headed for a dynasty, but they could manage this. But they're going to have to get, they're going to have to get past their anger. And right now, it's very, very hot.
1: Clippers going to be heading into some rough seas over the coming years. But Kawhi Leonard still appears as though he will wind up in Toronto. ESPN insider Sham Charania.
13: His contract was not voided. He was not suspended. So all systems are a go. Everything is on track for Kawhi Leonard to be traded now to the Toronto Raptors. This was the last piece of information the Raptors were waiting on for this investigation to conclude to go forward with the trade. Remember, back in July, the NBA made it clear to both sides that, listen, you can go through with the trade, but any type of penalty to Kawhi Leonard would be falling back on the Raptors. The Raptors did not want to take that risk, and now the NBA has been allotted the time to handle both situations together, and the full expectation around the Raptors and around Kawhi Leonard in the league is that this trade will be going through in the next few days. And Kawhi Leonard, for his part, did issue that statement, and he made it clear that he entered his agreement with the Clippers under a expectation of fulfilling his contract, and that he regrets any lapses of judgment and distraction that this situation has caused.
1: NBA will still be hearing from the Clippers, who are upset with the ruling, and they plan to challenge. SportsCenter All Night, ESPN Radio.
14: Raiders have named Kirk Cousins the starting quarterback for week one.
15: Kirk's had a really good offseason, very good camp, and he's earned it.
16: It was his job all along, and Mendoza's been aware of that.
17: The longer they can leave him on the bench, the happier they'll be.
1: There was a question for the Raiders through the summer who the starting quarterback would be, a question of sorts. In the end, it does turn out to be Kirk Cousins. Coach Clint Kubiak.
15: Kirk's going to be the starting quarterback. He's played really good football. I'm really happy with all three of our quarterbacks. And, Kirk's had a really good offseason, very good camp, and he's earned it. I think you can see the constant things just in your own film study. Where I've seen him grow is in his leadership and his command. I think the most important thing with the quarterback room or any other position is to build competition within the room. And that makes players so much better, faster than coaching. I'm really happy with all three of our quarterbacks. And, Kirk's had a really good offseason, very good camp, and he's earned it.
1: Kirk Cousins gets the nod over Fernando Mendoza. Although, was it really ever a question? ESPN's Peter Schrager.
19: Kubiak and Janoka, who are the ones running the offense, they have a history with Kirk Cousins, so he had a huge leg up on Mendoza in that he actually can come right in and it was plug and play. Mendoza's been great this summer. They love what Mendoza's been, but when you have those two and the familiarity with Cousins, they're paying Cousins real money, not minimum money, real money to be there. It was his job all along, and Mendoza's been aware of that.
1: Almost a foregone conclusion earlier on game night, our Q Myers.
0: Training camp, you're out there for the entire practice. You get to see everything. Soak it all in. Not in the regular season. Nope. For anyone that doesn't know, for the regular season, you're in there maybe 15 minutes. Well, while we're going through the roster, we're checking all the numbers off. Number 8's not out here. Who's number 8? Kirk Cousins. So, of course, we start looking around because, look, you got the number 1 pick behind you. So we start looking around. Hey, man, you hear why Cousins not here? I don't know. No. You know, we're tweeting out, hey, no sign of Kirk Cousins, no sign of Kirk Cousins. Right when they send us up out of there, we see Cousins come walking in, has a baseball hat on. He's not participating. You can tell he ain't participating. So then it's like, did he pull something? Did he get hurt? Did they tell him something? And then he wasn't walking like he was the happiest guy. I mean, let me just take you behind all the way behind the scenes. Okay. He wasn't walking like he was happy. You know when you walk with an attitude? No joke. We're in the meeting room like, well, man, do you see how he was walking? Like, this is where our mind is going. Mm-hmm. See how he was walking? Did something happen? Did he pull a muscle? Did he get told that he's not going to be the starting quarterback and he's angry? I had people tweeting at me. Did he get traded? Like, I mean, the rumor mill was cooking, man. And so we're like, well, guess what? We get to talk to coach coming up in as soon as practice is over. Man, Clint Kubiak walked in there, and before we asked him anything, he said, I just want to let you know, Kirk Cousins is the starting quarterback.

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15: 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He missed the French and Wimbledon. Missed 4 months with a right wrist injury, but he's making it count at the U.S. Open. Carlos Alcaraz, the second seed on the men's side, a four-set win to advance through the second round. He dropped the first set 4-6. But then dropped five games the rest of the way. The defending champ rebounding from that deficit, winning eight straight games and wins in four sets to advance to round number three. He is 26-3 in his U.S. Open career, tied for the second most wins in his first 30 U.S. Open matches among men to debut in the Open era. ESPN's Chris Fowler.
16: You know, we come out here Monday afternoon wondering, how would the wrist hold up? What about the rust? 4.5 months. There's no challenge in sports quite like the individual sport of tennis with no teammates. And, you know, golf, maybe you have some rust, but no one's hitting the ball at you. And I think in this sport, to come back and play at a high level after that kind of a layoff, it's really impressive what he's done out here. The big weapon tonight, the forehand, one of the greatest shots we've seen in this sport. 23 winners. The serve did get better from round one to round two. And he

0: expects to improve every single match, which is an ominous sign for the rest of the field, frankly.
1: Alcaraz now into round three with the four set win, looking to become the first man to win consecutive U.S. Open titles since Roger Federer won five straight between 2004 and 2008. Eighth seed Ben Shelton of the United States, a four set win, advancing to the third round. Eighth straight hardcourt major where he's reached the third round. 11th seed Francis Tiafoe also advances. He does so in straight sets. He's into the third round for the seventh straight U.S. Open, longest active streak among men. On the women's side, the top seed, Aryna Sabalenka, advances 1-1, dominant second-round performance. Total of eight games dropped in the first two rounds, fewest en route to the third round in the U.S. Open career, looking to become the third woman to win three straight U.S. Open titles in the Open era. Chris Evert won four straight, Serena Williams between 2012 and 2014 as well. The three seed, Jessica Pegula, also advancing in straight sets, 3-1. SportsCenter all night, ESPN Radio. Back to baseball. Quick start for the Dodgers.
2: It's been 47 games since Freddie Freeman last hit a home run. Fly ball, center field, and deep. It's way back there, and gone! A home run! Well, that streak is over and out, along with the ball, into the left center field stand. The Dodgers lead 3-0.
1: Dodgers building the early lead, AM 570, LA Sports. In fact, the Cardinals hadn't gotten a hit till the sixth inning, but they would rally.
3: First pitch to him is hit on the ground towards third base hit! Down the line! One run scores! Here comes another! Flying around third base is Sejacy! There's no play at the plate! A two-run double! For Baez in the 10th inning, and the Cardinals lead 8-5.
1: Cardinals coming all the way back at Dodger Stadium, and they win it in 10 innings, 8-6, to take the win on the road. They score three times in the top of the 10th and come away with the win. Cardinals Radio Network. American League wild card, Guardians holding that third wild card spot, had some troubles against Toronto on Wednesday.
4: 1-0 pitch is hit high in the air, deep to left field. If it's fair, it's gone, and it is way fair and way gone. Three-run homer, Vladimir Guerrero Jr., and the Blue Jays double their lead, 6-0 in the top of the second.
1: Blue Jays quickly out of the gates while Dylan Cease was shutting down the Cleveland offense.
4: 0-2. Hit on a soft line, backpedaling Clement onto the right field grass to make the grab and end the inning. Cease with a 1-2-3, bottom of the sixth, takes the Blue Jays into the seventh. Blue Jays leading 9-0.
1: Sportsnet 590, the fan. Blue Jays go on to an 11-0 win. 11th shutout this season, largest shutout win this season, and largest road win this season. Dylan Cease, six innings, four-hit ball, third pitcher to allow one or zero runs in a seven road start span in a season in baseball history. Guardians are shut out, second time this season shut out and losing by at least 10. Their lead over Toronto, game and a half, also a game and a half back. The Orioles who lose in Denver in 11.
5: The payoff pitch to Sullivan is lined towards left field, charging in Robert Jr. It's down for a hit. Here comes Amador to the plate, throw off line. Rockies win it. Rockies win it. Brett Sullivan, the extra inning hero. 6-5. What a win. What a series win for the Rockies.
1: 850 KOA. Rockies with the 11-inning win at home over the Orioles. 6-5 the final. Fourth walk-off win this season. Their first since June 22nd against Boston. For Baltimore, they've lost three of the four series at Coors Field in series history. Their only series win came in 2024. Seventh extra inning loss this season. Well, it turns out it was no slap on the wrist. That's next. SportsCenter All Night continues. It's ESPN Radio.
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1: Astros' lead in the West is back up to 2 with their win and the Rangers' loss. Georgia's state attorney general is telling Greg Sankey to bounce LSU from the conference if they go through with it. The Clippers get slammed by the NBA.
2: The NBA has stripped the Clippers of 5 first-round picks and fined owner Steve Ballmer $30 million for circumventing the salary cap with Kawhi Leonard.
3: I commend Adam Silver and the NBA. I was dead wrong. I commend them for doing it because, partner, you got busted.
4: Losing 5 first-round draft picks, do you know that can set your organization back a very, very long time? From a title-contending standpoint.
5: And if I'm LA, why are you defending this? It's cringe. It's like watching a bad car crash that you can't look away from.
1: In September of 2025, a year ago, following a report from our former colleague Pablo Torre, the NBA opened an investigation into whether a $28 million endorsement deal between Kawhi Leonard and Aspiration, a company that filed for bankruptcy last year, broke NBA rules. Earlier this year, the company's co-founder was sentenced to 14 years in federal prison after pleading guilty to defrauding investors and lenders of at least $248 million. The Clippers, for their part, and their owner, Steve Ballmer, objected to the notion that they had circumvented NBA rules. Steve Ballmer, a year ago, telling Al Ramona Shelburne,
6: "It's really important to me to communicate to the NBA ecosystem, but particularly our Clipper fans, that we've been on the up and up. Since the day I bought the team, and you know the circumstances were definitely tough, we've really emphasized doing things the right way. Doing things the right way, whether it's the way we treat our fans, our players, our staff, the rules, do things the right way. And I want our fans to really understand that they've aligned themselves, that they support an organization that does things the right way. That's fundamental. We welcome the league investigation. We have nothing to hide, and in fact, you know, we're glad for that opportunity also to tell our story, because we think it's important."
7: And just so we're clear, you never directed anyone from Aspiration to do an endorsement deal with Kawhi Leonard?
6: No, I didn't. And more importantly, we, the Clippers, did not. We didn't give them direction. We made an introduction as is appropriate under the rules. A lot of sponsors do like to, they call it activate, by doing something also with players. We made the introduction, and that was that.
1: Clippers owner Steve Ballmer a year ago objecting to the notion that the team had circumvented rules. And following the penalties that were handed down on Wednesday, the organization saying, quote, "We vehemently reject the NBA's findings, which are the result of a heavily biased investigation seeking to justify a predetermined narrative rather than facts and evidence."
8: "Your Honor, the defense strenuously objects."
9: "Your objection is noted. The witness is an expert, and the court will hear his opinion."
10: "I strenuously object. Is that how it works? Objection overruled." No. "No, I strenuously object." "Oh, wow. Strenuously object, and I should take some time to reconsider."
1: Clippers are hit with a $30 million fine. They lose 5 first-round draft picks starting in 2027. 5 first-round draft picks. ESPN's Ramona Shelburne. Where's the disconnect?
7: That is the question that is going to end up in either the hands of an arbitrator or the courts, based on what the Clippers' statements have said so far. They don't believe that these introductions that they made were wrong. And in the NBA investigation, which I've read very closely now a couple of times, the part that they seem to be harping on, the part that seems to be the most problematic, are the companies in question. They listed 4 of them, whether or not they believe that the endorsement deals that the Clippers helped facilitate were necessary to them doing business with the Clippers. There's a part of it that they detail very strongly that Steve Ballmer approved a deal, and there were some emails that they had from Clipper employees saying, if he doesn't approve this deal, they're going to stop paying Kawhi. Okay, so this is the part that the NBA had a problem with, and it is certainly the part that it had a problem with Gillian Zucker, who is the president of business operations there, who the NBA really goes into great detail about the type of introduction she made.
1: She and Ballmer both suspended for a year. Under the penalties from the NBA, the franchise fined $30 million, and the five first-round draft picks are being docked. ESPN front office insider Bobby Marks.
11: It's significant when you look back. I mean, if you go back, you know, 25, 26 years with the Joe Smith case with the Timberwolves, and that was basically a hidden contract where Minnesota got in trouble for. The penalties were somewhat similar, five first-round picks. You know, there's multiple people getting year-long suspension. In the case of Lawrence Frank, their GM, you know, he gets 6 months here, $30 million fine, which is basically, you know, the equivalent of four separate circumvention charges here at $7.5 million per. It's a huge number, and it's pretty damning. I think if you go and read the report that's out by the investigators, which I did earlier this evening, it's, you know, it's 36 pages, and you go through it. It's pretty damning. I mean, it really is. I mean, there's really not much of a fight from the Clippers here and everything like that here. But yeah, I mean, it's one thing to, you know, introduce a player to a potential sponsor or a sponsor and give them his contact number. But when you basically kind of carry it through, they basically took it this, you know, stage five or six in this. It's certainly another thing.
12: Go back to your front office days. How creative, if you're the Clippers, do you have to be in order to sustain having five first-round picks taken away from you from
11: today? Yeah, exactly. Well, they're probably going to recoup a couple. I mean, they'll probably get a couple back in when they trade him, if that deal goes through to Toronto. But the thing is, you know, those picks aren't until probably 2031 and 2033. And it's basically like the equivalent. Probably not as harsh when, you know, these colleges get the death penalty. You know, we saw back in the day SMU, right, in the 80s with Eric Dickerson and Craig James and that group, and it took them for a while to kind of regroup. But, yeah, I mean, I think long-term, you know, as you guys have seen, you know, you build the roster through the draft, and when you don't have five first-round picks to do it, they're going to feel the effects down the road.
1: Our insider Bobby Marks earlier on. Amber and Ian here on ESPN Radio. We'll have more wisdom from him coming up this morning. He joins on Sportsmanlike, 8:30 a.m. Eastern Time. The whole situation may wind up with an arbitrator or perhaps in the courts. And that brings us to college football.
13: It's the stupidest shit I've ever heard.
14: People trying to take advantage of the system. I just think it's embarrassing where we are with college football.
15: At what point does this mess merge over into the NFL's lane enough to where they say, okay, children, let's lend our hand to you?
1: Whether or not LSU will have players that were in camp with NFL teams this summer, that goes to the courts on Thursday. Meanwhile, Georgia, their attorney general is encouraging SEC Commissioner Greg Sankey to, quote, take all measures available, including suspending and or removing LSU from the conference if the Tigers elect to roster former NFL players. The letter came to Sankey on Wednesday, saying that the Attorney General Office is prepared to use all legal means necessary to protect the University of Georgia, its student athletes, and the integrity of college athletics. Of course, the big showdown this weekend, LSU and Clemson, and Clemson coach Dabo Sweeney weighed in this week.
14: I would just say it's kind of embarrassing. I mean, honestly, it's just embarrassing that that's where we are. I don't blame the kids and people trying to take advantage of the system. I just think it's embarrassing where we are with college football. And we've been there for a while. So I just keep my energy and my focus on and my energy on the things that I control and the things that matter. And that's these kids here and our team. But, you know, all that outside stuff, I mean, we just kind of, no pun intended, we just stay in our lane, you know, here at Clemson. Try to. But it's embarrassing. I mean, it really is. You know, we have no rules. There's no governance. I mean, it's a joke. There's zero rules. And when you enforce rules, somebody just goes and finds a judge to say, no, you can't enforce that rule. So never did I think I'd be living in an era like this, but that's where we are.
1: Certainly putting the spotlight on week one of the college football season. Our Paul Feinbaum.
16: I thought Dabo was spot on, and it's really nice to see Dabo say something that people care about anymore because he has been so far off the radar screen in recent years. That could change Saturday night, but this is getting massive attention. What's going to happen 2 weeks from now, when Lane Kiffin goes to Ole Miss, I know that is going to be bigger, but it's hard to imagine Lane Kiffin sucking any more oxygen out of college football than he has this week.
17: The notion that established NFL players should go back and play in college, no one in their right minds thinks that's a good idea. The reason I think I want to make this distinction for everyone clear is that no one is sitting here saying, well, you know what, if Lamar Jackson doesn't get a deal he likes in Baltimore, then he can go back and play for Alabama. That's not what we're talking about. We're talking about a very unique set of circumstances where the NCAA rule changed in June. Yeah. The draft had already happened. All of these players can look you directly in the face and say, if that rule change had taken place in March, we never would have gone to the NFL in the first place. Does that make it right? Does it make it okay? I don't know. That's for you to decide, not me. But it is not as simple as, well, these guys are in the NFL and now they're going back to college. There is a nuance here that I feel has been lost in a lot of this conversation.
18: Yep.
17: Do you feel like most of the conversation has reflected what is actually going on?
16: No, of course not, Greeny, because of one person, and that's Lane Kiffin. He's the moth in the light. It is important to just to look at college football on one of its biggest weeks, the first week, and just to see how incompetent the leadership has been for so long. And to Lane Kiffin's credit, he saw a loophole. He took advantage of it. And Greeny, I don't want to get too far ahead of myself because I have been on the other side all week. I'm changing my mind. I'm beginning to think that there is an evil genius at work here in Lane Kiffin that he pushed this. These guys can make a difference. They may not. But he has taken all of the pressure off of his team. And this is not just a normal team that's been playing together for 4 or 5 years like Cignetti's team last year. These guys didn't even know each other 6 months ago. And I think he's watching us right now and smiling that evil smile saying, I know what I'm doing. This isn't 35-year-old Lane Kiffin. This is 52-year-old Lane Kiffin. I've been down this road and I know what I'm doing.
1: LSU and Clemson. Big matchup in week one of the college football season. We'll see it on ABC. We'll hear it here on ESPN Radio. 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
19: Raiders have named Kirk Cousins the starting quarterback for week one.
20: Kirk's had a really good offseason, very good camp, and he's earned it.
21: It was his job all along, and Mendoza's been aware of that.
22: The longer they can leave him on the bench, the happier they'll be.
1: Raiders giving the nod to Kirk Cousins over Fernando Mendoza. That's the decision from first-year coach Clint Kubiak, who made the decision official on Wednesday. ESPN analyst Booger McFarland.
23: 100%. Cousins should be the starter. I think any time that Tom Brady comes out and says how he likes to develop a quarterback and we know what his imprint is on this organization, you know that's what they're going to do. And I wouldn't be surprised if we don't see Fernando Mendoza until the bye week. I think they're going to bring this young quarterback along slowly. Let's not forget, he didn't take but 4 or 5 snaps under center in college. So therefore, everything is new to him. Going under center, taking the snap, catch and pass, everything is so new. And so it would be foolish of us to think that he's mastered that in 4 or 5 months. And so I think this is going to be Kirk Cousins' job, barring injury, until at least the bye week. And I think regardless of what happens on the field, aside from injury, they're going to play Kirk Cousins, realize that the Raiders are in this for the long haul. This is not about 2026. This is about 2027 and beyond. So you put Kirk Cousins out there, you let him start, and you move on from there. And you develop Fernando Mendoza at practice the way that coaches do at practice. That's a key factor. We don't talk about that. Yeah, he's not going to play, but what are you going to do to develop him at practice during the week?
24: Because of how proficient and how schooled Kirk is in this offense, he'll understand how to wring every last thing out of every single play, maximize every single personnel grouping against every look. And as long as that running game is going and he can be protected because of how the running game slows down the pass rush, I think you'll see Kirk be more than serviceable, maybe be a top 15 type of quarterback if you're measuring it by QBR. And then that way, that just buys time for Fernando to continue to learn the nuance of this offense.
1: While we're talking about quarterbacks in Cincinnati, Bengals quarterback Joe Burrow feeling that success is going to be inevitable. As for this season?
25: Yeah, I just want to win this year. You know, the rest will take care of itself. We'll break a bunch of records eventually, but I think we're going to have a really good team that can has a chance to win every game that we step foot on the field for. And I don't know about you, but I could really feel it in my bones, in my soul, in OTAs this year, different from years past.
26: Yeah.
25: Where, you know, we brought in a lot of the right guys, a lot of the right people with the right mindset to go and chase this goal of winning a Super Bowl and winning as many games as we can and being the best possible team that we can. I felt it from our D-line. I felt it from our defense. You know, our offense has the same guys as years past, so, you know, we felt that for the last couple of years as good as we've been. But, you know, these veteran guys that we've brought in on defense to be able to help our younger guys.
1: Says there's a heightened sense of urgency heading into this season, trying to return to being contenders in the AFC. As for contenders, ESPN's Peter Schrager says one team still has a ring.
0: I have never seen a team have the hype and the bandwagon as full, having lost two of three games to an opponent in their division in the history of this sport from the year before. The Rams' hype and bandwagon is out of control. It's spilling over with whoever and whatever. The Seahawks are sitting up there very quietly in their Pacific Northwest haunts, watching as everyone else talks about the Rams as they bring back JSN with a happy extension, and they bring back Devin Witherspoon with a happy extension, and they bring back Leonard Williams and Shaheed and Hall, and bring in a first-round running back who they're very excited about. So as everyone is going and everyone assumes I'm just going to be, what's the term the kids use, glazing Sean McVay, I don't love any bandwagon where we're doing segments on the morning shows, the Rams are the field. That doesn't feel right with the NFL.
1: Rams getting a lot of pub. Seattle still hanging out there. SportsCenter All Night continues. It's ESPN Radio.
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1: 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Some explosive offense for New York in Anaheim. Once extra innings came around.
10: Grounded. Boom for a base hit. One run scores. Here comes Caballero. He scores. A huge base hit for Austin Wells. A two-run single. And the Yankees lead 3-1. Another base hit. Bellinger rounds third. He's coming home. Here's the throw. He slides. He's in there. It's an RBI single for Rice. And the Yankees are pouring it on. They lead 6-1.
1: Michael Kay on the YES Network. Yankees with five in the top of the 10th. Their most in a single extra inning this season. They hang on for a 6-3 win over the Angels, who've lost 9 of their last 10 games. Worst in baseball over that span. Braves have 9-0 shutout of the Nationals. Washington, 6th shutout loss this season. Tied for the 4th fewest in baseball. Diamondbacks and Phillies, all of the runs in the game were scored in the 8th.
11: This ball is driven high and deep to left. There's your game breaker for McCann. Solo home run. That's his 5th. And the Diamondbacks finally strike first. It's 1-0.
1: Came in the bottom of the 8th inning. Arizona Sports 98-7. Diamondbacks a 1-0 win over the Phillies. The bullpen throwing 7 1/3 scoreless innings. Their most in a game in the last 2 seasons. Arizona with a snapping a 3-game losing streak with the win over the Phillies. Reds a 7-3 win over the Padres. Consecutive series wins after losing each of the 4 previous series as well.
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11: How good is that? Are you not entertained?
9: Number 5.
1: Mets beat up on Tampa Bay, and in the process, they get a rather memorable first career hit. 880 ESPN New York.
12: The 2-2. Swinging a broken bat flare down the left field line. Base hit! Rolling down the left field line. Ben scores. Young scores. Simeon around third. He'll score. Bases clearing. Double for Nick Morabito. His first major league hit is a massive one. And it gives the Mets a 9-4 lead in the 7th inning.
13: That dugout is going bananas for Nick Morabito.
9: Number 4.
1: Toronto with a big shutout of Cleveland, getting 3 of their 11 runs on one swing early on. Sportsnet 590 The Fan.
14: 1-0 pitch is hit high in the air, deep to left field. If it's fair, it's gone, and it is way fair and way gone. Three-run homer, Vladimir Guerrero Jr., and the Blue Jays double their lead. 6-0 in the top of the 2nd.
9: Number 3.
1: Detroit also scoring 11, but they needed 12 innings to do it. 97 won the ticket.
13: Mance, the strike one, swing and a little pop fly. Will it drop? It will! Off the glove of Lewis, who was lunging. One run is in. Mulgeri and Clark and Peck. A perfect bloop down the right field line empties the bases. The Tigers dugout loves it. An 11-6 lead for the Tigers.
9: Number 2.
1: In Denver, the Rockies were denied a walk-off win on Monday when a would-be home run was brought back in, but they did go home with an 11-inning win on Wednesday. 850 KOA.
15: The payoff pitch to Sullivan is lined towards left field, charging in Robert Jr. It's down for a hit. Here comes Amador to the plate. Throw offline. Rockies win it. Rockies win it. Brett Sullivan, the extra inning 0-6-5. What a win. What a
0: series win for the Rockies.
2: Number one.
1: Brewers bullpen shutting down the Cubs with five scoreless innings, although the Cubs did have a moment of shutdown defense. Cubs Radio Network.
16: The kick and pitch. Little looper, shallow left. Diving and making a backhanded catch. Nico Horner, what a play!
17: That is a big league play right there. Nico goes from playing up the middle on this soft looper, and it's in no man's land, and this is the old Superman dive. And that is the play of the game so far for the Cubs.
1: Brewers, though, wind up winning the game, and they lead the Cubs by 9 in the division now. Cubs holding the second wild card spot in the National League. They're a game behind the Phillies at the top. Arizona has the third spot, half game ahead of the Padres. American League wild card. Guardians have that third spot. Rangers, Orioles, Blue Jays, all a game and a half back. Twins are 3.5 back. Mariners, 4.5 games out of that third spot after their 8-3 win over the Red Sox. 25 runs scored in that series. L.A., hit hard. That's next. SportsCenter All Night continues. It's ESPN Radio.
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3: NBA brings the hammer down in a major way.
4: There was no napkin with money being given to him on an agreement, but they actively helped him obtain financial revenue from companies as far as getting money off the court along with his NBA contract.
3: A trio of Cy Young hopefuls take the mound.
5: Check swing pitch, low appeal to third. He did go around. Strike three, swinging. Bazzano rung up by Laz Diaz on a slider. Two Ks for C's in a 1-2-3 bottom of the second.
3: Vegas finally has their QB1.
7: Mendoza's been great this summer. They love what Mendoza's been, but when you have those two and the familiarity with Cousins, they're paying Cousins real money, not minimum money, real money to be there. It was his job all along, and Mendoza's been aware of that.
3: Plus, counting down the days until week one.
8: You're automatically in the bracket if they finish in the top 12. It would stun me if they weren't in the top 12 at the end of the regular season. It would take at least two losses, I think, to knock them out of it.
9: Okay.
8: Then what do you do once the bracket unfolds? 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
10: BCA's earned it. He's the best center fielder since Willie Mays.
1: Okay, let's
10: what are you
1: relax.
10: Doing?
1: Let's relax.
10: Yeah,
1: the
10: that
1: best,
10: one we need to
1: the
10: chill
1: best
10: on.
1: Center fielder say? Since Willie
10: that
1: Mays.
10: One we need
1: that's
10: to
1: an
10: chill.
1: Insane
10: yeah, if you're going to bring
1: sentence.
10: The hyperbole and say that it's a Mickey Mouse MVP
1: yeah,
10: ring,
1: it's
10: you're going to say
1: hyperbole was
10: like that.
1: So far was over the top.
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1: 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Clippers take a shot from the NBA. SEC takes its shot in court on Thursday. Wednesday, shot at a couple of postseason awards, perhaps. Jacob Mizorowski on the mound for the Brewers facing PCA and the Cubs.
11: Here comes the 2-2 to Bregman.
12: Driven on the air. Deep left field going back. Churio. That ball is gone. It's a two-run homer for Alex Bregman. And this ball game is tied at two.
11: Swinging a line drive, base hit to center. Two runs are going to score. Suzuki going to third. The throw there is not in time. The ball bounces away. Alex Bregman delivers a two-run single. Cubs lead 5-3. Listen to this crowd.
1: Cubs jumping out early against the Brewers. Jacob Mizorowski, four innings. Five earned runs, four walks, 92 pitches, five earned runs, tying a career high.
13: You know, I mean, didn't feel wonderful, didn't feel great, you know. Obviously, it felt soggy the whole time, you know. Some weather played a factor in that, so lost grip, but, you know, had to make it work.
14: Can you explain the challenge of that when the mound gets soft, when it's wet, and that the leg starts to slip, how difficult it is to feel comfortable?
13: Yeah, I mean, you start second-guessing everything, you know, start trying to make pitches is too big and, you know, start trying to make things too spot on. So, you know, start leaking places and, you know, you got to calm yourself down and figure out a way to get through it.
1: He's the front runner for the Cy Young in the National League, but gave up three earned runs or fewer in his first 25 starts this year. Allowed five runs and five hits in his four innings on Wednesday. He struggles, but the offense for Milwaukee eventually comes through.
18: And now the 0-1 pitch to Ortiz. Ground ball, left side, base hit. One run scores. Yelich sent around third. The throw coming home. Not in time. Ortiz to second base on the throw. Two massive runs driven in by Joey Ortiz.
1: Ortiz with the big single there. Jackson Churio with his 21st home run. Tied for the most in the season in his career. 620 WTMJ. Brewers a 9-5 win over the Cubs. Milwaukee's bullpen pitching five scoreless innings with one hit allowed. And they rally and get the 9-5 win at Wrigley over the Cubs. Battle for the AL West. The division lead for the Astros heading into Wednesday had been cut to one. Houston facing the White Sox.
26: The 1-1. And that's lined in the center and down for a base hit. That scores Paredes. Altuve around third and coming home. The throw to the plate is not nearly in time. A two-run single for Nelson Velasquez. And it's 2-0 Houston. The second go-ahead RBI hit for Velasquez in this series. And that's going to get Will Venable out of the dugout. The Houston Astros clinch the season series over the Chicago White Sox. They've won two out of three in this four-game set so far.
0: 2-0 victors tonight. Astros now have a two-game lead over the Rangers for first in the AL West.
1: KBME with the call. Astros with the 2-0 shutout. Their fifth shutout with three or fewer hits allowed this season. The White Sox, meanwhile, are shut out for the fourth time since the start of August. Six times between March and July. Four times since then. They still maintain their three-game lead in the AL Central. As for the Astros, Jordan Alvarez, 2-for-4 with a double. Nelson Velasquez, the go-ahead, two-run single in the eighth, having not started the game. Second hit in 17 at-bats since joining the Astros. As you heard, Astros still leading the division. Rangers would need a win against the Athletics to stay within a game of Houston, but that didn't happen.
9: 3-1 pitch. Olsé sends it high in the air to right field. Nimmo going back, still going back, feeling for the wall. At the wall, it is gone. And Olsé has homered. It carried out of the ballpark, and the A's tie the game in the third inning.
15: Left-hander looks in. Now the 3-2 pitch is hit down the right field line, slicing in the corner, and it slices. It's fair ball. It's a home run. Hit the pole. They're just inside that right field pebble. Second home run for Olsé, and the A's lead it 5-2.
1: Talk 650 KSTE. A's go on to a 9-2 win over the Rangers. Texas led the game 2-0 after the second inning, but wind up losing 9-2. They fall two games behind the Astros in the division. SportsCenter all night, ESPN Radio.
16: The NBA drops the hammer on the LA Clippers. The league fined the team $30 million and stripped the franchise of five first-round picks. Owner Steve Ballmer also faces a one-year suspension.
4: This was Adam Silver playing judge and jury after a year-long investigation into the LA Clippers. Essentially shows that the Clippers weren't technically funneling money to Kawhi Leonard.
17: Kawhi Leonard, I'm stunned that he wasn't suspended at all. You're asking me to believe he didn't know that he was circumventing the rules of the league at all?
1: Kawhi Leonard hit with a $700,000 fine. All things considered, light punishment from the NBA, and his trade to Toronto expected to go through. It's the Clippers who take the brunt of the NBA's wrath. $30 million fine, front office suspensions, and the loss of five first-round draft picks starting in 2029.
19: Losing five first-round draft picks? Do you know that can set your organization back a very, very long time from a title contending standpoint? So if it's me and I'm a billionaire owner, I don't want this to happen to my organization. I don't want this shame to come upon my organization neither.
1: Harry Douglas, host of Freddie and Harry here on ESPN Radio. In a statement, the association saying the nearly year-long investigation found a pattern of misconduct and multiple significant rules violations by the Clippers organization, a prior offender of salary cap circumvention. The Clippers, saying multiple times in recent months they had done nothing wrong, they expected to be exonerated, were upset on Wednesday. They say they will challenge the rulings and the findings, quote, through every avenue available to us. Our Mark J. Spears from Manscaped.
20: Ballmer is a man that got, like, he's the richest owner in the league, so I don't think this is over by any means. And from my dealings with Ballmer in the past, he's a really proud man, and I'm sure he feels like his reputation's on the line, and I'm sure he's going to fight. He got money to fight, so this might just be another chapter in a saga that I'm sure there's going to be a documentary about at some point. I think there was a lot of pressure for Adam Silver, amongst the other 29 owners, to make sure that the Clippers got to punish for this, like that this can't be tolerated. And, you know, do you want to make one owner mad or do you want to make 29 owners mad, right? So I certainly think there was a lot of pressure in that regard. And, man, was this certainly a really punch, big punch, uppercut to the Clippers organization.
1: Five first-round draft picks. Steve Ballmer among those suspended. He is suspended for a year. ESPN insider Brian Windhorst.
21: Number one, there was, to use a legal term, a preponderance of evidence in this report. It was very compelling. There may not have been a direct smoking gun, but reading through this, it was incredibly thorough and, frankly, incredibly damning. I think that if you were on a jury and this evidence could be proven to be accurate, I think you would convict. And it says it right in the NBA's release. They have been guilty of this exact thing before. They were guilty of salary cap circumvention in 2015. They were investigated in 2019 with Kawhi Leonard and were cleared, but were very severely warned about this exact thing. And so not only was it severe, but also they were a repeat offender, and you get the proverbial book thrown at them.
2: The Clippers say they intend to fight. Given what you just said, what ammunition would you guess that fight would be based upon?
21: Based on what I can read from both sides' statements and reports today, they're going to fight over the interpretation of the introductions to sponsors. You're allowed in the NBA to introduce a player to a company as long as you're only the middleman and you're not facilitating the deal or paying for the deal. That's legal. That's what the Clippers have essentially said that they did. They acted as middleman and followed the rules. The investigators believe, in fact, that they flagrantly did not follow the rules and smashed the rules to smithereens. If you were asking me, I would accept the punishment, and I'm going to tell you why. Number one, if they are indeed allowed to trade Kawhi Leonard, and there's nothing in today's ruling that would prevent them from doing so, they can instantaneously recoup two first-round draft picks for him. They can get value for him. The second thing is, this has often been compared to what happened with the Minnesota Timberwolves with Joe Smith back in 2000. And yes, the Timberwolves were hit with a 5 first-round pick penalty just like this. But in that case, the Timberwolves cooperated. And a year later, they were given back a first-round pick. And 2 years later, they were given back another first-round pick. Their eventual penalty was only 3 first-round picks. I know that the Clippers are very angry and they want to defend themselves and Steve Ballmer wants to be exonerated. This is a harsh penalty that could be worse. It's obviously a blow to the kneecap, but the Clippers are positioned to manage it because the first pick isn't being taken until 2029. They have 3 years to try to position themselves to absorb it. If they can pull this off, they're going to pick up 2 first-round picks, plus they just drafted the number 5 overall pick in this draft. It's not good. I'm not, you know, going to argue that I think the Clippers are headed for a dynasty, but they could manage this. But they're going to have to get, you know, they're going to have to get past their anger. And right now, it's very, very hot.
1: Clippers going to be heading into some rough seas over the coming years. But Kawhi Leonard still appears as though he will wind up in Toronto. ESPN insider Shams Charania.
19: His contract was not voided. He was not suspended. So all systems are a go. Everything is on track for Kawhi Leonard to be traded now to the Toronto Raptors. This was the last piece of information the Raptors were waiting on for this investigation to conclude to go forward with the trade. Remember, back in July, the NBA made it clear to both sides that, listen, you can go through with the trade, but any type of penalty to Kawhi Leonard would be falling back on the Raptors. The Raptors did not want to take that risk, and now the NBA has been allotted the time to handle both situations together, and the full expectation around the Raptors and around Kawhi Leonard in the league is that this trade will be going through in the next few days. And Kawhi Leonard, for his part, did issue that statement, and he made it clear that he entered his agreement with the Clippers under a expectation of fulfilling his contract, and that he regrets any lapses of judgment and distraction that this situation has caused.
1: NBA will still be hearing from the Clippers, who are upset with the ruling, and they plan to challenge. SportsCenter All Night, ESPN Radio.
5: Raiders have named Kirk Cousins the starting quarterback for week one.
6: Kirk's had a really good offseason, very good camp, and he's earned it.
22: It was his job all along, and Mendoza's been aware of that.
23: The longer they can leave him on the bench, the happier they'll be.
1: There was a question for the Raiders through the summer who the starting quarterback would be, a question of sorts. In the end, it does turn out to be Kirk Cousins. Coach Clint Kubiak.
6: Kirk's going to be the starting quarterback. He's played really good football. I'm really happy with all three of our quarterbacks. And, you know, Kirk's had a really good offseason, very good camp, and he's earned it. I think you can see the constant things just in your own film study. Where I've seen him grow is in his leadership and his command. I think the most important thing with the quarterback room or any other position is to build competition within the room. And that makes players so much better, faster than coaching. I'm really happy with all three of our quarterbacks. And, you know, Kirk's had a really good offseason, very good camp, and he's earned it.
1: Kirk Cousins gets the nod over Fernando Mendoza. Although, was it really ever a question? ESPN's Peter Schrager.
3: Kubiak and Janoka, who are the ones running the offense, they have a history with Kirk Cousins. So he had a huge leg up on Mendoza and that he actually can come right in and it was plug and play. Mendoza's been great this summer. They love what Mendoza's been. But when you have those two and the familiarity with Cousins, they're paying Cousins real money, not minimum money, real money to be there. It was his job all along. And Mendoza's been aware of that.
1: Almost a foregone conclusion earlier on game night, our Q Myers.
7: Training camp, you're out there for the entire practice. You get to see everything. Soak it all in. Not in the regular season.
1: Nope.
7: For anyone that doesn't know, for the regular season, you're in there maybe 15 minutes. Well, while we're going through the roster, we're checking all the numbers off. Number 8's not out here. Who's number 8? Kirk Cousins. So, of course, we start looking around because, look, you got the number 1 pick behind you. Mm-hmm. So we started looking around. Hey, man, did you hear why Cousins not here? I don't know. No. You know, we're tweeting out, hey, no sign of Kirk Cousins, no sign of Kirk Cousins. Right when they send us up out of there, we see Cousins come walking in, has a baseball hat on. He's not participating. You can tell he ain't participating. So then it's like, did he pull something? Did he get hurt? Did they tell him something? And then he wasn't walking like he was the happiest guy. I mean, let me just take you behind all the way behind the scenes.
1: Okay.
7: He wasn't walking like he was happy. You know when you walk with an attitude? No joke. We're in the meeting room like, well, man, did you see how he was walking? Like, this is where our mind is going.
1: Mm-hmm.
7: See how he was walking? Did something happen? Did he pull a muscle? Did he get told that he's not going to be the starting quarterback and he's angry? I had people tweeting at me. Did he get traded? Like, I mean, the rumor mill was cooking, man. And so we're like, well, guess what? We get to talk to coach coming up in as soon as practice is over. Man, Clint Kubiak walked in there, and before we asked him anything, he said, I just want to let you know, Kirk Cousins is a starting quarterback. He wasn't out there today. It was a scheduled day off. I mean, he ended it.
1: And as for Mendoza, he'll be the first quarterback drafted first overall not to start in week one since Baker Mayfield in 2018. All the way back and moving on. That's next. SportsCenter All Night continues at ESPN Radio.
8: 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Matt Olson and the Atlanta Braves are in Philadelphia for a critical series against Kyle Schwarber and the Phillies.
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1: 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He missed the French and Wimbledon. Missed 4 months with a right wrist injury, but he's making it count at the U.S. Open. Carlos Alcaraz, the second seed on the men's side, a four-set win to advance through the second round. He dropped the first set 4-6, but then dropped five games the rest of the way. The defending champ rebounding from that deficit, winning eight straight games, and wins in four sets to advance to round number three. He is 26-3 in his U.S. Open career, tied for the second most wins in his first 30 U.S. Open matches among men to debut in the Open era. ESPN's Chris Fowler.
2: You know, we come out here Monday afternoon wondering, how would the wrist hold up? What about the rust? 4.5 months. There's no challenge in sports quite like the individual sport of tennis with no teammates. You know, golf, maybe you have some rust, but no one's hitting the ball at you. And I think in this sport, to come back and play at a high level after that kind of a layoff, it's really impressive what he's done out here. The big weapon tonight, the forehand, one of the greatest shots we've seen in this sport, 23 winners. The serve did get better from round one to round two, and he expects to improve every single match, which is an ominous sign for the rest of the field, frankly.
1: Alcaraz now into round three with the four-set win, looking to become the first man to win consecutive U.S. Open titles since Roger Federer won five straight between 2004 and 2008. Eighth seed Ben Shelton of the United States, a four-set win, advancing to the third round. Eighth straight hardcourt major where he's reached the third round. 11th seed Francis Tiafoe also advances. He does so in straight sets. He's into the third round for the seventh straight U.S. Open, longest active streak among men.

0: The women's side, the top seed, Aryna Sabalenka, advances 1-1, dominant second round performance. Total of 8 games dropped in the first 2 rounds, fewest en route to the third round in the U.S. Open career, looking to become the third woman to win 3 straight U.S. Open titles in the Open era. Chris Evert won 4 straight, Serena Williams between 2012 and 2014 as well. The 3 seed, Jessica Pegula, also advancing in straight sets, 3-1. SportsCenter all night, ESPN Radio. Back to baseball, quick start for the Dodgers.
1: It's been 47 games since Freddie Freeman last hit a home run. Fly ball, center field, and deep. It's way back there, and gone! A home run! Well, that streak is over and out, along with the ball, into the left center field stand. Quickly, the Dodgers lead 3-0.
0: Dodgers building the early lead, AM 570, LA Sports. In fact, the Cardinals hadn't gotten a hit till the 6th inning, but they would rally.
2: First pitch to him is hit on the ground towards third base hit! Down the line! One run scores! Here comes another! Flying around third base is Sejacy! There's no play at the plate! A two-run double for Baez in the 10th inning! And the Cardinals lead 8-5!
0: Cardinals coming all the way back at Dodger Stadium. And they win it in 10 innings, 8-6. To take the win on the road. They score 3 times in the top of the 10th and come away with the win. Cardinals Radio Network. American League wild card. Guardians holding that third wild card spot. Had some troubles against Toronto on Wednesday.
3: No pitch. Is hit high in the air. Deep to left field. If it's fair, it's gone. And it is way fair and way gone. Three-run homer, Vladimir Guerrero Jr., and the Blue Jays double their lead, 6-0 in the top of the second.
0: Blue Jays quickly out of the gates while Dylan Cease was shutting down the Cleveland offense.
3: 0-2. Hit on a soft line, backpedaling Clement onto the right field grass to make the grab. And end the inning. Cease with a 1-2-3, bottom of the 6th. Takes the Blue Jays into the 7th. Blue Jays leading 9-0.
0: Sportsnet 590, the fan. Blue Jays go on to an 11-0 win. 11th shutout this season. Largest shutout win this season and largest road win this season. Dylan Cease, 6 innings, 4 hit ball, 3rd pitcher to allow 1 or 0 runs in a 7 road start span in a season in baseball history. Guardians are shut out. Second time this season shut out and losing by at least 10. Their lead over Toronto, game and a half. Also a game and a half back. The Orioles who lose in Denver in 11.
4: The payoff pitch to Sullivan is lined towards left field. Charging in Robert Jr. It's down for a hit. Here comes Amador to the plate. Throw off line. Rockies win it. Rockies win it. Brett Sullivan, the extra inning zero. 6-5. What a win. What a series win for the Rockies.
0: 850 KLA, Rockies with the 11-inning win at home over the Orioles. 6-5, the final. 4th walk-off win this season. Their first since June 22nd against Boston. For Baltimore, they've lost 3 of the 4 series at Coors Field in series history. Their only series win came in 2024. 7th extra inning loss this season. Well, turns out it was no slap on the wrist. That's next. SportsCenter All Night continues. It's ESPN Radio.
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1: Astros lead in the West is back up to 2 with their win and the Rangers loss. Georgia's state attorney general is telling Greg Sankey to bounce LSU from the conference if they go through with it. The Clippers get slammed by the NBA.
2: The NBA has stripped the Clippers of 5 first-round picks and fined owner Steve Ballmer $30 million for circumventing the salary cap with Kawhi Leonard.
3: I commend Adam Silver and the NBA. I was dead wrong. I commend them for doing it because, partner, you got busted.
4: Losing 5 first-round draft picks, do you know that can set your organization back a very, very long time? From a title-contending standpoint.
5: And if I'm LA, why are you defending this? It's cringe. It's like watching a bad car crash that you can't look away from.
1: In September of 2025, a year ago, following a report from our former colleague Pablo Torre, the NBA opened an investigation into whether a $28 million endorsement deal between Kawhi Leonard and Aspiration, a company that filed for bankruptcy last year, broke NBA rules. Earlier this year, the company's co-founder was sentenced to 14 years in federal prison after pleading guilty to defrauding investors and lenders of at least $248 million. The Clippers, for their part, and their owner, Steve Ballmer, objected to the notion that they had circumvented NBA rules. Steve Ballmer, a year ago, telling out Ramona Shelburne,
6: "It's really important to me to communicate to the NBA ecosystem, but particularly our Clipper fans, that we've been on the up and up. Since the day I bought the team, and you know the circumstances were definitely tough, we've really emphasized doing things the right way. Doing things the right way, whether it's the way we treat our fans, our players, our staff, the rules, do things the right way. And I want our fans to really understand that they've aligned themselves, that they support an organization that does things the right way. That's fundamental. We welcome the league investigation. We have nothing to hide, and in fact, you know, we're glad for that opportunity also to tell our story, because we think it's important."
7: And just so we're clear, you never directed anyone from Aspiration to do an endorsement deal with Kawhi Leonard?
6: No, I didn't. And more importantly, we, the Clippers, did not. We didn't give them direction. We made an introduction as is appropriate under the rules. A lot of sponsors do like to, they call it activate, by doing something also with players. We made the introduction, and that was that.
1: Clippers owner Steve Ballmer a year ago objecting to the notion that the team had circumvented rules. And following the penalties that were handed down on Wednesday, the organization saying, quote, "We vehemently reject the NBA's findings, which are the result of a heavily biased investigation seeking to justify a predetermined narrative rather than facts and evidence."
8: Your Honor, the defense strenuously objects.
9: "Your objection is noted. The witness is an expert, and the court will hear his opinion."
10: "I strenuously object. Is that how it works? Objection. Overruled. No. No, I strenuously object." "Oh, wow. You strenuously object, and I should take some time to reconsider."
1: Clippers are hit with a $30 million fine. They lose 5 first-round draft picks starting in 2027. 5 first-round draft picks. ESPN's Ramona Shelburne, where's the disconnect?
7: That is the question that is going to end up in either the hands of an arbitrator or the courts, based on what the Clippers' statements have said so far. They don't believe that these introductions that they made were wrong. And in the NBA investigation, which I've read very closely now a couple of times, the part that they seem to be harping on, the part that seems to be the most problematic, are the companies in question. They listed 4 of them, whether or not they believe that the endorsement deals that the Clippers helped facilitate were necessary to them doing business with the Clippers. There's a part of it that they detail very strongly, that Steve Ballmer approved a deal, and there were some emails that they had from Clipper employees saying, if he doesn't approve this deal, they're going to stop paying Kawhi. Okay, so this is the part that the NBA had a problem with, and it is certainly the part that it had a problem with Gillian Zucker, who is the president of business operations there, who the NBA really goes into great detail about the type of introduction she made.
1: She and Ballmer both suspended for a year. Under the penalties from the NBA, the franchise fined $30 million, and the five first-round draft picks are being docked. ESPN front office insider Bobby Marks.
11: It's significant when you look back. I mean, if you go back, you know, 25, 26 years with the Joe Smith case with the Timberwolves, and that was basically a hidden contract where Minnesota got in trouble for. The penalties are somewhat similar, five first-round picks. You know, there's multiple people getting year-long suspension. In the case of Lawrence Frank, their GM, you know, he gets 6 months here, $30 million fine, which is basically, you know, the equivalent of four separate circumvention charges here at $7.5 million per. It's a huge number, and it's pretty damning. I think if you go and read the report that's out by the investigators, which I did earlier this evening, it's, you know, it's 36 pages, and you go through it. It's pretty damning. I mean, it really is. I mean, there's really not much of a fight from the Clippers here and everything like that here. But yeah, I mean, it's one thing to, you know, introduce a player to a potential sponsor or a sponsor and give them his contact number. But when you basically kind of carry it through, they basically took it this, you know, stage five or six in this. It's certainly another thing.
12: Go back to your front office days. How creative, if you're the Clippers, do you have to be in order to sustain having five first-round picks taken away from you?
11: Well, they're probably going to recoup a couple. I mean, they'll probably get a couple back in when they trade him, if that deal goes through to Toronto. But the thing is, you know, those picks aren't until probably 2031 and 2033. And it's basically like the equivalent. Probably not as harsh when, you know, these colleges get the death penalty. You know, we saw back in the day SMU, right, in the 80s with Eric Dickerson and Craig James and that group, and it took them for a while to kind of regroup. But, yeah, I mean, I think long-term, you know, as you guys have seen, you know, you build the roster through the draft, and when you don't have five first-round picks to do it, they're going to feel the effects down the road.
1: Our insider Bobby Marks earlier on. Amber and Ian here on ESPN Radio. We'll have more wisdom from him coming up this morning. He joins on Sportsmanlike, 8:30 a.m. Eastern Time. The whole situation may wind up with an arbitrator or perhaps in the courts. And that brings us to college football.
13: It's the stupidest shit I've ever heard.
14: People trying to take advantage of the system, I just think it's embarrassing where we are with college football.
15: At what point does this mess merge over into the NFL's lane enough to where they say, okay, children, let's lend our hand to you?
1: Whether or not LSU will have players that were in camp with NFL teams this summer, that goes to the courts on Thursday. Meanwhile, Georgia, their attorney general is encouraging SEC Commissioner Greg Sankey to, quote, take all measures available, including suspending and or removing LSU from the conference if the Tigers elect to roster former NFL players. The letter came to Sankey on Wednesday, saying that the Attorney General Office is prepared to use all legal means necessary to protect the University of Georgia, its student athletes, and the integrity of college athletics. Of course, the big showdown this weekend, LSU and Clemson, and Clemson coach Dabo Swinney weighed in this week.
14: I would just say it's kind of embarrassing. I mean, honestly, it's just embarrassing that's where we are. I don't blame the kids and people trying to take advantage of the system. I just think it's embarrassing where we are with college football. And we've been there for a while, so I just keep my energy and my focus on and my energy on the things that I control and the things that matter, and that's these kids here and our team. But, you know, all that outside stuff, I mean, we just kind of, no pun intended, we just stay in our lane, you know, here at Clemson. Try to. But it's embarrassing. I mean, it really is. You know, we have no rules. There's no governance. I mean, it's a joke. There's zero rules. And when you enforce rules, somebody just goes and finds a judge to say, no, you can't enforce that rule. So never did I think I'd be living in an era like this, but that's where we are.
1: Certainly putting the spotlight on week one of the college football season. Our Paul Feinbaum.
16: I thought Dabo was spot on, and it's really nice to see Dabo say something that people care about anymore, because he has been so far off the radar screen in recent years. That could change Saturday night, but this is getting massive attention. What's going to happen 2 weeks from now when Lane Kiffin goes to Ole Miss, I know that is going to be bigger, but it's hard to imagine Lane Kiffin sucking any more oxygen out of college football than he has this week.
17: The notion that established NFL players should go back and play in college, no one in their right mind thinks that's a good idea. The reason I think I want to make this distinction for everyone clear is that no one is sitting here saying, well, you know what, if Lamar Jackson doesn't get a deal he likes in Baltimore, then he can go back and play for Alabama. That's not what we're talking about. We're talking about a very unique set of circumstances where the NCAA rule changed in June. Yeah. The draft had already happened. All of these players can look you directly in the face and say, if that rule change had taken place in March, we never would have gone to the NFL in the first place. Does that make it right? Does it make it okay? I don't know. That's for you to decide, not me. But it is not as simple as, well, these guys are in the NFL and now they're going back to college. There is a nuance here that I feel has been lost in a lot of this conversation.
18: Yep.
17: Do you feel like most of the conversation has reflected what is actually going on?
16: No, of course not, Greeny, because of one person, and that's Lane Kiffin. He's the moth in the light. It is important to just to look at college football on one of its biggest weeks, the first week, and just to see how incompetent the leadership has been for so long. And to Lane Kiffin's credit, he saw a loophole. He took advantage of it. And Greeny, I don't want to get too far ahead of myself because I have been on the other side all week. I'm changing my mind. I'm beginning to think that there is an evil genius at work here in Lane Kiffin that he pushed this. These guys can make a difference. They may not. But he has taken all of the pressure off of his team. And this is not just a normal team that's been playing together for 4 or 5 years like Cignetti's team last year. These guys didn't even know each other 6 months ago. And I think he's watching us right now and smiling that evil smile saying, I know what I'm doing. This isn't 35-year-old Lane Kiffin. This is 52-year-old Lane Kiffin. I've been down this road, and I know what I'm doing.
1: LSU and Clemson. Big matchup in week one of the college football season. We'll see it on ABC. We'll hear it here on ESPN Radio. SportsCenter all night.
19: Raiders have named Kirk Cousins the starting quarterback for week one.
20: Kirk's had a really good offseason, very good camp, and he's earned it.
21: It was his job all along, and Mendoza's been aware of that.
22: The longer they can leave him on the bench, the happier they'll be.
1: Raiders giving the nod to Kirk Cousins over Fernando Mendoza. That's the decision from first-year coach Clint Kubiak, who made the decision official on Wednesday. ESPN analyst Booger McFarland.
23: 100%. Cousins should be the starter. I think any time that Tom Brady comes out and says how he likes to develop a quarterback and we know what his imprint is on this organization, you know that's what they're going to do. And I wouldn't be surprised if we don't see Fernando Mendoza until the bye week. I think they're going to bring this young quarterback along slowly. Let's not forget, he didn't take but 4 or 5 snaps under center in college. So therefore, everything is new to him. Going under center, taking the snap, play action pass, everything is so new. And so it would be foolish of us to think that he's mastered that in 4 or 5 months. And so I think this is going to be Kirk Cousins' job, barring injury, until at least the bye week. And I think regardless of what happens on the field, aside from injury, they're going to play Kirk Cousins, realize that the Raiders are in this for the long haul. This is not about 2026. This is about 2027 and beyond. So you put Kirk Cousins out there, you let him start, and you move on from there. And you develop Fernando Mendoza at practice the way that coaches do at practice. That's a key factor. We don't talk about that. Yeah, he's not going to play, but what are you going to do to develop him at practice during the week?
24: Because of how proficient and how schooled Kirk is in this offense, he'll understand how to wring every last thing out of every single play, maximize every single personnel grouping against every look. And as long as that running game is going and he can be protected because of how the running game slows down the pass rush, I think you'll see Kirk be more than serviceable, maybe be a top 15 type of quarterback if you're measuring it by QBR. And then that way, that just buys time for Fernando to continue to learn the nuance of this offense.
1: While we're talking about quarterbacks in Cincinnati, Bengals quarterback Joe Burrow feeling that success is going to be inevitable. As for this season?
25: Man, I just want to win this year. You know, the rest will take care of itself. We'll break a bunch of records eventually, but I think we're going to have a really good team that has a chance to win every game that we step foot on the field for. And I don't know about you, but I could really feel it in my bones, in my soul, in OTAs this year, different from years past.
26: Yeah.
25: Where, you know, we brought in a lot of the right guys, a lot of the right people with the right mindset to go and chase this goal of winning a Super Bowl and winning as many games as we can and being the best possible team that we can. I felt it from our D-line. I felt it from our defense. You know, our offense has the same guys as years past, so, you know, we felt that for the last couple of years as good as we've been. But, you know, these veteran guys that we've brought in on defense to be able to help our younger guys.
1: Says there's a heightened sense of urgency heading into this season, trying to return to being contenders in the AFC. As for contenders, ESPN's Peter Schrager says one team still has a ring.
0: I have never seen a team have the hype and the bandwagon as full, having lost two of three games to an opponent in their division in the history of this sport from the year before. The Rams' hype and bandwagon is out of control. It's spilling over with whoever and whatever. The Seahawks are sitting up there very quietly in their Pacific Northwest haunts, watching as everyone else talks about the Rams as they bring back JSN with a happy extension, and they bring back Devin Witherspoon with a happy extension, and they bring back Leonard Williams and Shaheed and Hall, and bring in a first-round running back who they're very excited about. So as everyone is going and everyone assumes I'm just going to be, what's the term the kids use, glazing Sean McVay, I don't love any bandwagon where we're doing segments on the morning shows, the Rams or the field. That doesn't feel right with the NFL.
1: Rams getting a lot of pubs. Seattle still hanging out there. SportsCenter All Night continues. It's ESPN Radio.
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41: The great movie Airplane. 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
4: 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Some explosive offense for New York in Anaheim. Once extra innings came around.
6: Grounded. Through for a base hit. One run scores. Here comes Caballero. He scores. A huge base hit for Austin Wells. A two-run single. And the Yankees lead 3-1. Another base hit. Bellinger rounds third. He's coming home. Here's the throw. He slides. He's in there. It's an RBI single for Rice. And the Yankees are pouring it on. They lead 6-1.
4: Michael Kay on the YES Network. Yankees with five in the top of the 10th. Their most in a single extra inning this season. They hang on for a 6-3 win over the Angels, who've lost 9 of their last 10 games. Worst in baseball over that span. Braves a 9-0 shutout of the Nationals. Washington, 6th shutout loss this season. Season tied for the fourth fewest in baseball. Diamondbacks and Phillies, all of the runs in the game were scored in the eighth.
7: This ball is driven high and deep to left. There's your game breaker for McCann. Solo home run. That's his fifth. And the Diamondbacks finally strike first. It's 1-0.
4: Came in the bottom of the eighth inning. Arizona Sports 98-7. Diamondbacks a 1-0 win over the Phillies. The bullpen throwing 7 1/3 scoreless innings. Their most in a game in the last two seasons. Arizona with snapping a 3-game losing streak with the win over the Phillies. Reds a 7-3 win over the Padres. Consecutive series wins after losing each of the four previous series as well.
0: Sports Center All Night. 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
7: How good is that? Are you not entertained?
0: Number 5.
4: Mets beat up on Tampa Bay, and in the process, they get a rather memorable first career hit. 880 ESPN New York.
8: The 2-2. Swing, a broken bat, flare down the left field line. Base hit! Rolling down the left field line. Bang scores! Young scores! Simeon around third. He'll score! Bases clearing, double for Nick Morabito. His first major league hit is a massive one, and it gives the Mets a 9-4 lead in the seventh inning.
9: That dugout is going bananas for Nick Morabito.
0: Number 4.
4: Toronto with a big shutout of Cleveland, getting 3 of their 11 runs on one swing early on. Sportsnet 590 The Fan.
10: No pitch. Is hit high in the air, deep to left field. If it's fair, it's gone, and it is way fair and way gone. Three-run homer, Vladimir Guerrero Jr., and the Blue Jays double their lead, 6-0 in the top of the second.
0: Number 3.
4: Detroit also scoring 11, but they needed 12 innings to do it. 97 won the ticket.
9: Mance, the strike one, swing and a little pop fly. Will it drop? It wins! Off the glove of Lewis, who was lunging. One run is in. Mulgeri and Clark and Peck. Javi Baez, a perfect bloop down the right field line, empties the bases. The Tigers dugout loves it. An 11-6 lead for the Tigers.
0: Number 2.
4: In Denver, the Rockies were denied a walk-off win on Monday when a would-be home run was brought back in, but they did go home with an 11-inning win on Wednesday. 850 KOA.
9: The payoff pitch to Sullivan is lined towards left field, charging in Robert Jr. It's down for a hit. Here comes Amador to the plate. Throw offline. Rockies win it. Rockies win it. Brett Sullivan, the extra inning zero. 6-5.
5: What a win! What a series win for the Rockies!
11: Number one.
4: Brewers bullpen shutting down the Cubs with five scoreless innings, although the Cubs did have a moment of shutdown defense. Cubs Radio Network.
12: The kick and pitch. Little looper, shallow left. Diving and making a backhanded catch! Nico Horner! What a play!
13: That is a big league play right there. Nico goes from playing up the middle on this soft blooper, and it's in no man's land, and this is the old Superman dive, and that is the play of the game so far for the Cubs.
4: Brewers rally to beat the Cubs. Chicago holding the second wild card spot of the National League. They're a game behind the Phillies at the top. Arizona with the third spot, half game ahead of the Padres. That's going to do it for SportsCenter All Night. I'm Jay Reynolds. It's Thursday, September 3rd.
14: It was the 3rd of September. That day I'll always remember.
4: Of course, there's the temptation to play that one over and over today. There is some bad talk going around town, especially Los Angeles. More reaction to the Clippers situation. That's coming up on Unsportsmanlike. They're up next on ESPN Radio.
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0: The NBA drops the hammer on the LA Clippers. The league fined the team $30 million and stripped the franchise of 5 first-round picks. Owner Steve Ballmer also faces a 1-year suspension.
1: This was Adam Silver playing judge and jury after a year-long investigation into the LA Clippers. Essentially shows that the Clippers weren't technically funneling money to Kawhi Leonard.
2: Kawhi Leonard, I'm stunned that he wasn't suspended at all. You're asking me to believe he didn't know that he was circumventing the rules of the league at all?
3: 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I'm Michelle Smallman, joined by Mia O'Brien and Courtney Cronin. And good morning, ladies. We are having a much better morning than the Los Angeles Clippers are.
5: Yeah. And the future of the Los Angeles Clippers, because unfortunately, that's the reality of the situation this morning. It is not just the here and now that's being penalized, Courtney. It is also the future of this franchise, given all of the penalties, including 5 first-round picks that will be taken away from Los Angeles in lieu of them circumventing the salary cap to find a way to pay Kawhi Leonard.
6: A bombshell 1 year in the making. When you think about when the league's investigation started and everything that took place from last September to September 2nd, when this report drops from the NBA, from Wachtell Lipton, from the law firm that went into the investigation and said, no, we found credible evidence that proves you didn't tell the truth. You being the Los Angeles Clippers, you being the team that circumvented the salary cap willingly, knowingly, and you lied about it. Whew, this is, you usually don't get juicy news like this, ladies, in the NBA at this point of the offseason. Training camp starts
3: right,
6: in a couple
3: quiet.
6: Of weeks. It's supposed to be the quiet time. So for the Ramona Shelburns, for the Brian Windhorst of the world, for the Tim McMahons, for all the people who do such a great job covering this league day in and day out, and they're probably trying to enjoy their vacations for a couple more weeks, apologies in advance for that, but wow, they're reporting all of the things that paid off along the way to hold this team accountable. We finally have our answers.
3: Well, we're going to get to what happened to the Clippers yesterday, but let's go back a year ago, ladies, because Steve Ballmer sat down with Ramona Shelburne. He did a sit-down interview with her and was asked about this investigation. A year ago, here's what Steve Ballmer had to say.
7: Since the day I bought the team, and you know the circumstances were definitely tough, we've really emphasized doing things the right way. Doing things the right way, whether it's the way we treat our fans, our players, our staff, the rules, do things the right way. And I want our fans to really understand that they've aligned themselves, that they support an organization that does things the right way. That's fundamental. We welcome the league investigation. We have nothing to hide, and in fact, you know, we're glad for that opportunity also to tell our story, because we think it's important.
8: And just so we're clear, you never directed anyone from Aspiration to do an endorsement deal with Kawhi Leonard?
7: No, I didn't. And more importantly, we, the Clippers, did not. We didn't give them direction. We made an introduction as is appropriate under the rules. A lot of sponsors do like to, they call it activate. By doing something also with players, we made the introduction, and that was that.
3: Well, ladies, the NBA disagrees because they said that after nearly a year-long investigation, they, quote, found a pattern of misconduct and multiple significant rules violations by the Clippers organization, a prior offender of the salary cap circumvention rules. And when I tell you the NBA put the hammer down on the Clippers, woo, the penalties are stiff. Shall we run through it, ladies?
5: Let's do it.
3: All right. Well,
6: we might need 2 segments just for the penalties.
3: No, seriously.
6: Well,
3: buckle up. Settle in. Get a snack.
5: And that's not even including the penalties here and now. But additionally, when you consider the repercussions of the Kawhi Leonard trade, how much he has cost the Los Angeles Clippers in the last decade, it's absolutely staggering.
3: We're definitely going to get to that, but let's go over what happened yesterday. The rules violations that the Clippers were found guilty of and the punishments that the NBA levied as a result. So the Clippers must forfeit 5 first-round draft picks, 1 in each of the 2029, 2030, 2031, 2032, and 2023 seasons. The Clippers are fined $30 million. Their owner, Steve Ballmer, is suspended from all league and team activities for 1 year. The president of business operations is suspended without pay for 1 year, Jillian Zucker. The president of basketball operations, Lawrence Frank, is suspended without pay for 6 months. Kawhi Leonard, a 2-time NBA Finals MVP, MVP. He wasn't suspended, but it's going to cost him. He must pay the league $700,000. All these penalties are binding the league and the players union, said Courtney. As you mentioned, a long list, a CVS receipt type list of penalties towards the Clippers. Did the punishment fit the crime?
6: Dare I say, I think that the NBA could have gone a lot heavier on levying these punishments. $30 million to a billionaire is a drop in the bucket. Kawhi Leonard's made an estimated, let's call it, $375 million in career earnings. $700,000, a drop in the bucket. The five first round picks that the Clippers are going to have to forfeit here, that's the staggering part to me. They will not be able to draft their own player with their own first round pick from 2019 to 2034. Let that sink in. From 2019 to 2034, mm-hmm. the Clippers will only take one player with their own pick. Think about how much five first round draft picks is. Mikal Bridges went for five first round draft picks. And that's been talked about as one of the, you know, most sizable trades in NBA history. This being levied as a punishment is the league's way of saying, you lied to us and we could have gone a lot harsher on what we're levying down to you. But the thing I got from the report that came out yesterday, all 35 pages from Wachtell Lipton, the law firm that has been looking into this, wait, there's more. They keep putting out these sort of spoilers that this is not even half of it, it feels like, that there's so much more that has yet to come out. I can't even imagine what that's going to mean in terms of future punishments, future fines, and future litigation that's going to come down between the league, Kawhi Leonard, and the Los Angeles Clippers.
5: And to the same point of the $700,000 as a drop in the bucket to Kawhi Leonard, what's $30 million to Steve Ballmer, ultimately? Mm-hmm. What is a one-year suspension for the owner of the Los Angeles Clippers? You could do anything and get it, like, quite frankly, for a year, Michelle, you could do anything for a year and survive it. That is literally nothing in the grand scheme of things comparatively to if this had been, I don't know, a lifelong suspension, 5 to 10 year suspension. That is where I think if you're Steve Ballmer, it doesn't feel like a slap on the wrist this morning. And ultimately, well, even if you had no idea what was going on behind the scenes and you are the one, because the buck has to stop with you as the owner, ultimately you can swallow your medicine and move on, because it's 1 year and it's as simple as that. And $30 million is a drop in the bucket to him, much like the 700K. And that's why I look at this, and outside of those five first round picks, no one really got penalized here, ultimately.
3: Oh, Kawhi came out in the green.
6: Oh my God.
5: And Kawhi's taking accountability, by the way.
6: Is he, Mia? To me, the statement that he put out yesterday was, so sorry for the actions of the people around me that I didn't investigate further and do my due diligence on, meaning his uncle, meaning the people that facilitated these deals with Aspiration, with Daktronix, via circumvention of the salary cap with the Los Angeles Clippers. So sorry about it. Really sad that I got involved. Deuces, I'm on to restart my career or take the next phase of my career with the Toronto Raptors. He gets off scot-free in a lot of ways, and that's frustrating, because Kawhi at the center of this is not a victim. You cannot tell me that in all the people you have going on around you that you have complete blinders on. You have a net worth, career earnings of $375 million. If you're not aware of where your money's coming from, then you're just bad at business. You might be really good at basketball when you're healthy, but you might be really bad at business. And to walk away from this being like, oh, my hand, you know, I apologize, and I think it's hilarious that he didn't coordinate statements with the Clippers, or maybe they didn't call him, because this statement came out vehemently, like, in complete opposition to what the Clippers said yesterday. Kawhi gets to walk away from this, so we think, assuming that everything goes through. You know, yes, he was traded this summer pending this investigation being wrapped up. I'm curious what's next for him, and doesn't seem like, I mean, the fact that there's no suspension in all of this is the most baffling part of him getting off very, very easy.
3: It kind of reminds me of the Houston Astros and their cheating scandal, and how in order for Major League Baseball to get the information that they needed, the players got immunity. And a lot of people had a great they took great issue with that because they're like, these are the people that cheated other people out of something that they could have earned. They've worked their whole life to do. And because you need this information, they get to walk away. I think a lot of people feel the same way about Kawhi. You get to walk away and play basketball. You get to walk away and still have made a profit.
5: I mean, you can literally argue he's fleeing the country. I mean, he literally says, as I return to Toronto, like he believes the trade is now going to go through. He's going to get off scot-free and he's going to keep playing basketball, but with a different team. That's the best part of all of this is that, as I led off the top by saying, Kawhi Leonard is not going to feel the pain of the Los Angeles Clippers anymore.
3: But how did we get here? How did we get here? Here's Shams Charania, our ESPN NBA senior insider, who was on SportsCenter.
1: His contract was not voided. He was not suspended. So all systems are a go. Everything is on track for Kawhi Leonard to be traded now to the Toronto Raptors. This was the last piece of information the Raptors were waiting on for this investigation to conclude, to go forward with the trade. Remember, back in July, the NBA made it clear to both sides that, listen, you can go through with the trade, but any type of penalty to Kawhi Leonard would be falling back on the Raptors. The Raptors did not want to take that risk, and now the NBA has been allotted the time to handle both situations together, and the full expectation around the Raptors and around Kawhi Leonard in the league is that this trade will be going through in the next few days. And Kawhi Leonard, for his part, did issue that statement, and he made it clear that he entered his agreement with the Clippers under a expectation of fulfilling his contract, and that he regrets any lapses of judgment and distraction that this situation has caused.
3: Gordon, I know you didn't like that. I know you didn't like the statement.
6: No, not at all. Where's the culpability? The NBA is saying, Kawhi, we found that you are culpable in circumventing the salary cap. Statement right here, quote, Mr. Leonard, through the conduct of Mr. Robertson, which is Uncle Dennis for most people who know about who conducts Kawhi's business on his behalf, violated the circumvention rules by pressuring the Clippers to assist him in obtaining off-court income opportunities, successfully obtaining those opportunities, and failing to reimburse payments by the Clippers for personal expenses. That's from the NBA. Kawhi, you have this person. He's a family member, and he's doing your business for you. You have him operating at the most intimate and high levels of your finances. Yet you're saying, oops, I didn't know what all they were doing. I had my blinders on. I was focused on basketball. Like, sorry it happened, and I'll be better going forward, but I'm ready to close this chapter and move on. And obviously I'm paraphrasing there, but sure, it's beyond frustrating, ladies, that the Clippers deserve the hammer coming down on them. Everybody from their head of basketball operations to their head of business to Steve Ballmer. Steve Ballmer's not going to be able to step foot in his own arena for a year. That is heavy.
5: But again, it's a year.
6: It is, look at what's happening to Kawhi Leonard. He gets to go play basketball. He gets to get off and do what he wants to do going forward, which is go get another contract. Remember, he's got 1 year remaining on this deal. He just got traded. There's so much more to his life going forward, and he gets to just walk away from this pretty much unscathed. $700,000 to somebody who's made $375 million in career earnings is not a harsh enough penalty.
3: Well, coming up next, are the Clippers going to fight this? Are they going to say, you know what, we're going to dig in our heels on this? One ESPN insider believes they shouldn't. We'll tell you who next on SportsCenter, presented by Progressive Insurance.
4: 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Cam Scataboo with the Giants, same thing. 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
8: The NBA has stripped the Clippers of 5 first-round picks and fined owner Steve Ballmer $30 million for circumventing the salary cap with Kawhi Leonard.
9: I commend

0: the hammer down on the Los Angeles Clippers for circumventing the salary cap. The punishments include 5 first-round draft picks that the Clippers have to forfeit. They're fined $30 million. Their owner, Steve Ballmer, suspended from all league and team activities for 1 year. Kawhi Leonard fined $700,000. Those amongst other punishments that were levied against the Clippers yesterday. They put out a statement, ladies. They said, but, and mind you, in recent months, they had been adamant that they had done nothing wrong. Their owner, Steve Ballmer, sat down with our Ramona Shelburne and said, we do things the right way. But they had been steadfast in their belief that they were innocent in this. They thought that they were going to be exonerated. Here's what they said yesterday. Quote, we vehemently reject the NBA's findings, which are the result of a heavily biased investigation seeking to justify a predetermined narrative rather than facts and evidence. What the league told us privately differs from what it announced today publicly, and they have not held themselves close to the standard Commissioner Silver set at the start of this investigation to ensure its fairness and accuracy. Brian Windhorst, our ESPN NBA insider, responded to the Clippers' response that they put out yesterday and about the notion that they may fight this.
1: If you were asking me, I would accept the punishment, Scott, and I'm going to tell you why. Number one, if they are indeed allowed to trade Kawhi Leonard, and there's nothing in today's ruling that would prevent them from doing so, they can instantaneously recoup 2 first-round draft picks for him. They can get value for him. The second thing is, this has often been compared to what happened with the Minnesota Timberwolves with Joe Smith back in 2000. And yes, the Timberwolves were hit with a 5 first-round pick penalty just like this. But in that case, the Timberwolves cooperated. And a year later, they were given back a first-round pick. And 2 years later, they were given back another first-round pick. Their eventual penalty was only 3 first-round picks. In this report, the investigators indicate that they are not done and that there could be more. And so I know that the Clippers are very angry and they want to defend themselves, and Steve Ballmer wants to be exonerated. I think this is a harsh penalty that could be worse and could potentially get better over time.
0: So, Courtney, Wendy's saying, I know that the Clippers are angry, but they should just take it. They should just deal with this punishment, not fight it. Do you agree with Brian Windhorst?
2: I can't ever disagree with what Wendy says because he's at the forefront of all of this, and he's right. Like, take it on the chin here because you've got to start rebuilding. You've got to start moving on post-Kawhi. This is what they said in the release, so I'm a little confused as to then the statement from the Clippers yesterday that you just read, Michelle, that made it sound like we were wronged in all of this. We're going to fight this. To the release that came out, the NBA and the National Basketball Players Association, quote, have entered into an agreement confirming these penalties are final and binding on all parties. So that signifies that both parties are not going to appeal the decision, being the Clippers and all of that. So then for the Clippers to put out their own statement, clearly they didn't call Kawhi to coordinate. Hey, what are you going to say? Maybe we should try to be on the same page here because he says, through the people around me, I'm sorry that this happened. And then the Clippers are saying, no, we still believe that we didn't do anything wrong, that the NBA is talking out of both sides of their mouth. So I understand being upset about it in the moment and knowing all that you gave up for Kawhi Leonard along the way. Let's just recap that part because 5 first round draft picks that they now have to forfeit. That's a big thing. How did they get Kawhi Leonard in the first place? They traded for Paul George to get Kawhi Leonard. That cost them 5 first round draft picks, 2 swaps. Who did they have to give up in the process?
3: Shai Gilgeous-Alexander.
2: Now you have 5 first round picks forfeited, $30 million in fines, a year long suspension for the key decision makers in your organization and your owner. You gave up all that for one player to set your organization into a tailspin, the player that you brought in to then move past all of the nonsense that happened under Donald Sterling and the previous ownership. I don't know if there is a more inept organization, a more poorly run organization in sports, and that includes the New York Jets. That includes the Cleveland Browns. The Los Angeles Clippers are at the top of that peak, and it is only getting worse, as we heard there from Wendy, Michelle. There's more coming.
3: And don't forget, one of those pick swaps, Michelle, became Jalen Williams with the Oklahoma City Thunder.
0: Pretty good.
3: And what did all that get the Los Angeles Clippers? 3 playoff series wins, 1 conference finals appearance.

0: zero NBA finals.
1: He also missed 243 games.
0: Yeah, that's the other part of it. Right. Exactly. He didn't even play that much for them. And now he's not going to be playing for them ever again. But he's going to keep playing.
1: Mia, do you think that the Clippers should fight this?
0: No, not at all. Because I think that, again, you would open yourself up to more susceptibility to then potentially incur even more penalties from the league. But it is interesting because at this point in time, if the Players Association and the league are in agreement and in lockstep on this, if the Clippers want to go against the grain, like, good for you, but I would not be trying to bark up that tree.
1: But that statement that they put out yesterday.
0: Oh, no, it sounds like they want to. And I don't know why they would want to do that, because ultimately, now you're opening yourself up for further investigation. And as Courtney alluded to, who knows what else is going on out there in Los Angeles.
2: You don't want any more smoke.
1: No.
2: They can't afford it. And can I say one thing about Adam Silver? He works for the owners. Just like Roger Goodell works for the owners in the NFL, and the punishments that get levied down on owners and organizations that circumvent the rules or do things that are not in agreement with like the rules that are in place from the league and the salary cap and CBA, whatever. Like Adam Silver ruling the way that he did against Steve Ballmer, one of the richest owners in pro sports, is a huge statement. And I think he should be applauded for that. It's an impossible job a lot of times. He's got a lot on his plate that he's responsible for. But to do this against the Clippers, to put out an actual statement and the theoretical statement of, you lied, we caught you. You tried to get around the rules. You tried to make us look like... They gaslit the NBA. They gaslit all of us.
0: Right.
2: And for Silver to come down and say, this is going to be a pretty harsh penalty for all parties involved... At least with like in terms of like the team side, he deserves a lot of credit for that, because that is a very hard thing to do, to go against one of the owners, the people who employ you as commissioner.
1: With deep pockets, as you mentioned. But I'm with you both. I'm with Wendy. I do not think they should fight this, but I don't think this is over. Based on that statement, how are you going to come out and say that you vehemently reject these findings, that it was heavily biased, and that behind closed doors, you told us one thing and then you went out and did another, and then say, okay, we're going to take our ball and go home. We're going to accept the punishment, go to our room. You can't put out a statement like that and then just fold. I think they're going to fight.
0: But I think a lot of it is also just for show. I think a lot of it is to say, like, see, look at us. We are still a strong organization. And I do think they will fight it, but I think that that's really in loose terms.
2: And they don't want to make it look like, oh, well, we lied and got caught. Because they...
0: Yeah, because if they concede that, no one's ever going to want to play for Steve Ballmer and the Los Angeles Clippers ever again. And right now, no one's going to want to play for them because they don't have a first-round pick from 2029 all the way through the next 5 years.
1: Well, coming up next... Kawhi, Clippers, bit of a divorce, a messy divorce, if you will. Jalen Hurts and A.J. Brown, a divorce as well with the Philadelphia Eagles. They grew apart last season. Who's going to come out on the other side? Who's going to win the divorce? We'll talk about that next here on Unsportsmanlike.
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21: 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I'm Michelle Smallman, alongside Courtney Cronin and Mia O'Brien. Life comes at you fast, ladies. Two seasons ago, we're talking about Philadelphia Eagles hanging out in confetti, raising a banner, beating the Kansas City Chiefs handily as the Chiefs were going for a three-peat. Loving life. Last year, up and down to say the least. You have a winning season, you win your division, you make the playoffs, but a lot of people felt like last year was a failure because they weren't able to ever find their rhythm. And somebody who told us that quite often was former Eagles wide receiver A.J. Brown. He and their quarterback Jalen Hurts once had a close relationship that clearly dissolved and was part of the reason, in connection with other things, the offense not finding their rhythm, A.J. Brown not feeling maybe like he was getting the touches that he wants.
22: Too busy reading books on the sideline, of course.
21: Whatever works. But all those things contributed to him being out of Philadelphia, now a member of the New England Patriots. He was asked about his relationship with Jalen Hurts, and he was asked if they had spoken since the trade. A.J. Brown said no. Jalen Hurts sat down with GQ. I don't know if you saw the pictures. Amazing.
0: Amazing.
1: I like that.
0: It looks like 70s vibe. Very good.
1: I like he hadn't been to the Philadelphia Museum of Art since the championship parade.
0: Right.
1: And like made a note of that, but he was willing to go there for GQ for the purposes of the interview at 5 a.m. and the photo shoot, obviously.
0: I would do that too. Well, Jalen Hurts was asked by GQ if he and A.J. Brown grew apart. Here's what the Eagles quarterback had to say.
6: He gave an interview and said he was surprised about the amount of scrutiny that your relationship got, meaning the friendship between you guys.
23: Yeah.
6: And he said, like, we grew apart. He just like said it straight up. Do you feel the same way? Do you feel like you guys grew apart?
23: Well, I think, you know, the reality of the scrutiny that, you know, we get, it's, you know, it's what we gave them. So there's a practical approach that I see comes with the territory of it.
6: What do you mean?
23: Came with the territory of being in that light in the beginning. So
6: telling that story of a friendship.
23: Yeah.
6: And then it's like, if you guys aren't as close, all of a sudden everybody's like, hey, but you guys were talking about it or whatever. That's what you mean.
23: Yeah. There's no surprise that it was talked about.
6: Yeah. Yeah, but I asked if you felt like you grew apart.
23: Clearly, you know.
0: Clearly, they grew apart, Courtney. So now we have a divorce. Which side do you think is going to fare better in the divorce this year? Jalen Hurts and the Philadelphia Eagles or A.J. Brown, a new member of the New England Patriots?
24: It'll be Jalen Hurts.
0: Ooh.
24: Every time he's had change, whether it's offensive coordinators, personnel coming in and out, not having Saquon Barkley to then having Saquon Barkley, he's always found a way. And this is something that predates his NFL career. It goes back to college when he was cast off in the middle of the national championship game for Alabama and then goes on to Oklahoma and does all the great things to get himself in position to be where he is right now. I don't know if A.J. Brown will ever be happy in any place. And that's no knock on him. I think I've known him since he was 15 years old. I covered him in high school. He's one of the most intense competitors that I've ever been around. Mm-hmm. And following his career from Starkville High School to Ole Miss to the Tennessee Titans to the Philadelphia Eagles and now to the New England Patriots, I think every place he goes to comes with an expiration date, which won't be in year one. I'm sure it'll be great to have a fresh, you know, new players, new quarterback. A quarterback, he doesn't go there unless he wants to play with Drake May.
0: Sure.
24: I think he'll be happy this year. But when does that content become discontent? Feels like it always happens in every place he's been to 2, 3, 4 years in. I think for Jalen Hurts, who has always made the most of his circumstances, whether it's getting a new offensive coordinator just about every year, whether it's having players come in and out of the lineup, whether it's dealing with the infighting in your own offense, year in and year out. This is not just a 2025 problem. You guys remember the passing comment of 2024, mm-hmm. the year that they went to the Super Bowl when it was A.J. Brown in the locker room and he's asked, what's wrong with the offense? What are the issues with the offense? You know, passing. Jalen Hurts comes out, wins his team a Super Bowl, and wins MVP of the Super Bowl in the process. I think Jalen Hurts, in the short term and in the long term, comes out on the end where he looks the best in all of this because every time he's dealt with change, it is rocky, don't get me wrong, but he always finds a way to make the most of his circumstances, and I think he will again.
1: And general manager Howie Roseman certainly echoed those sentiments, Courtney, when he spoke with reporters yesterday. He said that he does not agree with the idea of this is a make or break season for Jalen Hurts. Quote, all the guy does is win football games. My question is this, though, in terms of a ceiling for the offense because of the play of the quarterback, who has the opportunity to have the more electrifying offense? The Philadelphia Eagles or the New England Patriots? I do think that Saquon Barkley is going to have a bounce back year in Sean Mannion's offense. I do think that the outside zone run scheme it favors Saquon Barkley more. And if you can make this offense truly two dimensional, then that is going to open up more things for Jalen Hurts, both as a passer and as a runner of the football. At the same time, Drake May, and yes, it was with the easiest schedule in the NFL last year.
0: Right.
1: Go across the board. EPA, completion percentage, success rate. Drake May literally was the number one rated quarterback in the NFL across every single metric last year. And you can certainly account for the idea of now having to go up against a first place schedule. Now every team in the league truly has film on you because you made it all the way to the Super Bowl and you played 20 games. But in the same vein, I believe the ceiling is higher as a quarterback for Drake May. It is now on Josh McDaniel and the New England Patriots to bring A.J. Brown into the fold and ultimately unlock what he can be with May under center.
0: Totally agree. And having that big target for Drake May is going to be incredibly helpful. But I look at the Patriots as a team primed for regression this year. And that's to say,
1: and what last year regression
0: they,
1: too.
0: Well, I was just going yeah. to. I feel like last year they were ahead of schedule. They had some lucky breaks. They had a very favorable schedule. Bo Nix has the ankle injury in the AFC Championship game. Drake May was excellent last year. The Patriots were really good. But I don't think a lot of people look at that team and the way that they got to the Super Bowl and thought, oh, man, they're going to be better than the Broncos. They're going to be better than all these other teams in the AFC. If you look, a lot of people think they might not be better than the Ravens, just things of that nature. So I do think that they are primed to regress. Playoff team, but if you don't make it to the Super Bowl, by definition, it's regression. I could see the Eagles having an awesome season. I could see the offense under new offensive coordinator Sean Mannion clicking in a way it didn't last year. You said Saquon could have a bounce back here. Devontae Smith is the number one guy as far as I'm concerned. Jalen Hurts, as you said, Courtney, operates best when his back is up against the wall, which unfortunately for him feels like it's all the time because he's constantly having a new offensive coordinator. Feels like for a guy who's as steady and is as clean with the things he says, he somehow finds himself in controversy all the time. Really, a lot of the times, not of his own making, but he does always find a way, as Courtney pointed out. And I wonder, to Courtney's other point, if the Eagles are having success and things are going well in Philly, mm-hmm. and the Patriots have a bit of a setback, and maybe A.J. Brown, it takes a while for he and Drake May to find that connection. It takes a while for him to feel comfortable in New England. Will he be patient enough for it to click on his end? Will he be patient enough in New England in order for him to be happy for the amount of time that he needs to be, Courtney?
24: He'll have to in the short term because, you know, we started hearing about him wanting out as early as week 3 last year, going to the front office, asking for a trade, trying to get out, but also in, you know, the same time saying, no, like, I'm happy here. Like, we're trying to win. I'm, you know, all the cryptic tweets, all of it. He wasn't happy in the midst of what he was going through. So careful what you ask for. You wanted out. You got out. You're going to have to tolerate that. Now, I also think he's savvy enough to know he can't start voicing complaints immediately. He can't go scorched earth if things go poorly or this offense gets, you know, has a bad game or he only has a couple targets or, you know, if they're winning, he's gotta be a good soldier in all of that because eventually they're gonna get you yours. But if it doesn't come right away, which I don't think that's gonna be the case, but let's say it doesn't. I think he's got to be patient with it because you can't be the guy who keeps forcing your way out of places because eventually you become the problem. We can say, oh, the Tennessee Titans weren't maximizing his talent. He wasn't on a team that was going to go anywhere. Of course he wanted to go somewhere else. He wanted to team up with Jalen Hurts. Jalen Hurts is a big reason that he got to Philadelphia. Well, they won and he still wasn't happy.
0: Mm-hmm.
24: So if you go to a new place, which you asked for, you got. You've got to tolerate what comes along with that. And it's an offense that was highly successful last year until it wasn't. And it's a team that was highly successful until the final game of the season, until all of the shortcomings in their run to the Super Bowl started to come through, meaning the offensive line issues with the injuries and Drake May turning into a pumpkin after he got sacked 6 times in the Super Bowl. But AJ's got to understand, I'm starting over, and the best thing for him in all of this is to take a clean slate approach. Like, don't worry about what the Eagles are doing. You didn't want to be there in the first place. If you wanted to be there, they would have gladly had you stay for as long as you want. You're one of the best receivers in franchise history.
0: Totally.
24: Focus has to be solely on what's going on in New England, and if there is that regression, tolerate it, because the more you put yourself out there, the more that you send cryptic tweets, do things that take attention away from the place where you said you wanted to be, then you start getting dogged as the villain in all of this. And I don't think he's going to play well with that sort of label on him.
1: It is an even year, ultimately. Doesn't that mean the Philadelphia Eagles have to be competing for a Super Bowl? I think that's how that goes,
24: 22,
1: right?
24: 22-24, it would make sense, Mia.
1: I'm just saying.
0: I wonder how A.J. Brown will feel about that.
1: If we have more time, I almost want to do a sidebar, Courtney, of the Mount Rushmore of players who have an expiration date on them. Because the New England Patriots are uniquely equipped to handle A.J. Brown because they just went through Stephon Diggs. Mm-hmm. I think he's on the Mount Rushmore. I would certainly put Jalen Ramsey, who I have lots of experience having covered him during the early portions of his career in Jacksonville. Who's the fourth of, like, they have an expiration date? Like, that you say to yourself, they can only make it through X amount of time with a team before they're on to the next one.
0: We're going
1: to
0: answer that next. Plus, the Raiders named Kirk Cousins QB1 for week one. How soon does Fernando Mendoza have to play? We'll talk about that next. And on Sportsmanlike, we're presented by Progressive Insurance.
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0: It is Unsportsmanlike on ESPN Radio. I'm Michelle Smallman. I'm joined by Mia O'Brien and Courtney Cronin. Some news coming out of Las Vegas. Clint Kubiak, new head coach for the Raiders, named Kirk Cousins the starting quarterback for week one. We're going to get into that in a second. But Courtney, I know you had something more on the vine of our last conversation. Jalen Hurts sat down with GQ, and he spoke about the fact that he and A.J. Brown, his former number one target, now with the New England Patriots, grew apart last season. He said, clearly, quote, clearly, we grew apart last season. I know you had one more thought on that we wanted to get to.
1: In reading the GQ article, like, you do learn how Jalen Hurts feels about this, but he says it in such a diplomatic manner that it made me think to this whole controversy that is always surrounding him. He's never one to complain. You've never heard Jalen Hurts openly disparage the offense, talk about their shortcomings, because certainly it would reflect back on him. But yeah, why does he get dogged in all of this? Maybe it's the outside perception of the Philadelphia Eagles and him as a quarterback being part of a system, not being transcendent. I mean, look at where he's ranked in the top 100 players on ESPN.com. There's clearly a level of, we don't think you're good as your stats, or you're good as anything that would say you are. I just find it remarkable that this guy's been in the midst of all of this, yet he keeps saying the same thing. He keeps keeping it as PC as possible. He was the most honest he's probably ever been when he said that one word, clearly, about his relationship deteriorating, separating, growing apart from AJ Brown, yet he gets dogged in all of it. And I just get frustrated because I'm like, he's never said anything. He's never brought this upon himself. And I think he should be credited for that, because if people were dragging my name, if people were saying I was things that I wasn't, if people were criticizing all that I did when the team had so much success with him at quarterback, like, I would try to get my lick back some way. Yet he doesn't do that, and I think he deserves a lot more credit for remaining diplomatic in the face of a lot of pressure where these questions constantly are directed at him.
0: Oh, he'll get his lick back on the field. That's what Jalen Hurts does. But, Courtney, I'm so glad you brought this up, because I don't know if there's anyone in sports who has accomplished as much as Jalen Hurts has, who has been as poised and as steady as he has, and who has been as unreactive as he has, that gets as much disrespect as he does. It's unbelievable that people want to discount him all the time. They never want to give him credit for winning that Super Bowl. They never want to give him credit for going to two Super Bowls. There are guys like Justin Herbert that get more respect than Jalen Hurts does. And I thought the goal of the exercise was to win. He never says anything inflammatory. He's an amazing representative of that organization. And he has been a steadying force throughout his career, despite having a new offensive coordinator every single season. And he was drafted in the second round. It's not like this is a Brock Purdy, Mr. Irrelevant type situation, because we know NFL decision makers and people who make lists and things, they want confirmation bias based on rankings. But Mia, I just think that Jalen Hurts always finds a way, and he will do his talking on the field this year.
5: Let's go back to this. It's aged so well, the idea of, in a day and age now where as soon as you lose a quarterback competition in June, you're in the portal immediately and you're looking for greener pastures elsewhere, an opportunity to start somewhere else in college football. We have college football players literally suing and taking a school, a conference, the NCAA to court to ensure they have an opportunity to play elsewhere because maybe their college career didn't end on the note that they wanted it to. And then you look at Jalen Hurts, and after he was benched, after Tua Tagovailoa came on and obviously led Alabama to a national title, Jalen Hurts was not the starter that next year. And coolly, calmly, collectively, is that a word? I think that's
0: collectively.
5: A word. Collectively? Yeah, I think that's a word.
0: Collectively is a word.
5: Point being, never complained. Never soured, said, I will accept my role as Tua Tagovailoa's backup. I will be a sounding board for him. Mm-hmm. And what did you know? He had his opportunity in that SEC championship game. He graduates from Alabama, again, something we don't see very often in 2026. In 3 years' time, transfers to Oklahoma, has the final season of college that certainly puts him on an NFL trajectory. Maybe it's not the storybook ending that he wanted, although he did go to the college football playoff once again. Point being, he has never taken the easy way out, which would be to complain, which would be to say, oh, woe is me. And he's never done that. And that's where, to your point, when he does make these snide remarks, I feel like we magnify them, because this is someone who doesn't complain.
0: But what was snide about what he said?
5: Nothing.
0: I thought he was elegant even in his response.
5: But people want to put it under a microscope because it's Jalen Hurts.
0: But
5: it's weird. I agree. I don't know what the infatuation with him is as a society, but for some reason there is this infatuation.
1: I think people are jealous of him, truly. And I don't mean it just in terms of the wins. I think that the outside world sees that he doesn't get rattled by anything. The closest he ever got to putting two middle fingers up to everyone is after that Eagles-Steelers game in 2024. Remember, he walks in with the big chain. He's got the Kangol hat on backwards, sits down at the podium. So is that what y'all wanted to see? That's the only time he's ever clapped back at anyone, because that the way that game played out, they annihilated the Steelers. But first touchdown of that game, a pass from Jalen Hurts to A.J. Brown to quiet all of the noise around the passing comments that came out of A.J. Brown's mouth earlier that week, and all the questions about, is this team going to be able to go on a playoff run? There's all this infighting. Jalen Hurts kept it pushing after that. And I do believe there is a portion of NFL fans, of people who consume the product, who see that and say, this guy can't get rattled. Why? Because it's human nature for everyone that would be dealing with the same circumstances that he's dealing with, where his name's getting dragged, where he's not good enough. Constantly, you win, you're not good enough. You win Super Bowl MVP, you're not good enough. He just continues to keep doing what he's doing. And that bothers some people. And I think the way he's handled it, the fact that you don't get a reaction out of him, ruffles a lot of feathers, because we're waiting for people to explode. We're waiting for the pressure cooker situation to become so combustible that you can't put it back to the, how it was, because someone says something that they regret. This man has never said anything he's regretted publicly in front of a microphone that's been taken by people and run with. And he deserves a lot of credit for that. I know he's got a good team around him in terms of the people that manage him, from his agent, Nicole Lynn, to the people who manage his brand, like a true powerhouse team around him to make sure that he's in a perfect situation to stay insulated. But he deserves a lot of credit for how he's handled this situation. And I do believe that going forward, it's with A.J. Brown, without A.J. Brown, you're going to get the exact same response from Jalen Hurts going every time he's asked about this.
0: He does have a powerhouse team around him, but they can't speak for him. When he's sitting in that chair and people are asking him questions about this, it could be very easy to pop off about your former teammate who said things about you. But I do wonder if A.J. Brown explodes with the Patriots and Jalen Hurts and the Eagles don't have a bounce back season. They won the division. They went to the playoffs. But you know what I'm saying. Bounce back, and where we truly look at them as Super Bowl contenders. Because last year that was in question. There's going to be a huge faction of people just waiting to crush Jalen Hurts. They can't wait for A.J. Brown to have success and for Jalen Hurts and the Eagles to not have success because of what Courtney just outlined. Because it bothers them that they don't think he's actually that good and he keeps having success. I think we're going to see a very good and very motivated version of Jalen Hurts this season. But coming up next, the Clippers are in some big trouble, ladies. We've got one of the toughest punishments we've seen in the history of sports. We'll tell you about it next on Unsportsmanlike.
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4: I don't know if there is a more inept organization, a more poorly run organization in sports, and that includes the New York Jets. That includes the Cleveland Browns. The Los Angeles Clippers are at the top of that peak, and it is only getting worse.
5: It is Unsportsmanlike here on ESPN Radio, ESPN 2, Sirius XM Channel 80, and the ESPN app. We're presented by Progressive Insurance. I'm Michelle Smallman alongside Mia O'Brien and Courtney Cronin. Clippers got it handed to them yesterday as part of a year-long investigation that the NBA had undergone about salary cap circumnavigation with Kawhi Leonard. We've been talking about it all morning long, ladies. We're going to get back to it here in a second. But how do the Clippers get better? How do they get better after the punishment that was levied against them, against the NBA yesterday, that includes forfeiting five first-round draft picks in 2029, 2030, 2031, 2032, and 2023? That's a question a lot of people are wondering. All right. Well, thankfully, Evan Cohen, who is not at work today, Chris Canty and Evan Cohen out, but thankfully, you two ladies could fill in for them. He's tweeting. He's tweeting about how the Clippers can get better. Courtney, ridiculous. If Evan is... Why does Evan do this?
6: Let's read Evan's tweet. So Evan believes that the Clippers should get picks by way of bad contracts immediately. Braun and a 31 from Cleveland, a first round pick in 2031, excuse me, for Max Strus. For, I'm trying to decipher this. And so that he's got for Paul George.
5: There's a reason I didn't read it, Mia.
7: Evan's a big abbreviator.
6: We were just talking about Jalen Hurts, and the title of the GQ article is Decoding Jalen Hurts. I'm trying to decode Evan.
7: Yeah, good
6: Evan
7: luck
6: Collins.
7: With that. Paul George back to the Clippers with a first from Boston that belongs to Philly and two from Toronto. Kawhi to Toronto. Brandon Ingram and Grady Dick to Boston. De'Aaron Fox and a first for Garland. I'd start there. Also, Embiid, Miles Turner.
4: Why not throw in the kitchen sink while you're at it?
6: We need to give this man a blue check mark so he can like tweet it more than
7: Evan is the master of just like, I'm going to throw like 15 of these names at the wall. Yes. And if any of them stick, I called it.
5: He also loves the idea of teams taking on bad contracts to get
7: good. That's
5: his
7: favorite thing in the world.
5: That is Evan's favorite
7: besides
5: move.
7: Like trading away 10 picks for like one player or something like that. He loves that too.
5: Courtney, don't you think if he's up, he's watching us? Hey, Ev, I know you're tuned in. He's tweeting. Should just come on the show.
6: Call in.
4: Evan, call in. I want to know how you solve this. I also want to know if he thinks that the Clippers should respond, that the Clippers should try to fight this, because they put that statement out yesterday that says, we were wrong. We can't believe that the NBA told us one thing, and then they release a whole investigation doing the other. I just want to know what he thinks. Like, should the Clippers try to take this to some sort of independent arbitration, which I actually don't know if they're eligible to do. But regardless, Evan, if you're up, come join us.
6: 1-888-SAY-ESPN. I'm just saying, right? He knows the number. I would like to think so.
5: That's 888-SAY-ESPN. That's 888-729-3776, Ev.
7: Do not call in if you're not Evan Cohen.
4: He's got to go do a hit in West Palm. He's got to go do one in Cleveland. He's got to go do one ESPN LA.
6: Madison. Yeah. Don't forget, he's got to talk about Wisconsin and Notre Dame this weekend.
4: All of the GKS networks.
5: Unbelievable, Ev.
6: I do want to also know if Evan Cohen, and you ladies as well, if you do think that this is the harshest penalty in the history.
5: I was actually just going to get to that. Well, actually, the harshest penalty in NBA history?
6: Or sports at large? Because I've got some others that I'm looking at. And
5: okay, go
6: obviously,
5: ahead.
6: the first two that come to mind are, of course, in the college football ranks when it came to SMU receiving the death penalty, where the program was all but shut down, and then Penn State avoiding that death penalty. But in turn, they received a $60 million fine. The Clippers assessed a $30 million fine by the NBA yesterday, which was equal to 1 year of football revenue at the time. They also faced a 4-year bowl and postseason ban. None of the like for the Clippers. I think it'd be a little bit more difficult to try to navigate that in the NBA comparatively to college football, but at the same time, that's why, again, I just, as much as the five first round picks is a massive penalty, but outside of that, I truly do not believe that this is in any form or fashion a death penalty or a death sentence to the Los Angeles Clippers. The five first round picks, yes, because that is your future, but a 1-year ban for their owner, a $30 million fine for a man who was worth $152.7 billion is as much of a drop in the bucket as the $700,000 fine levied against Kawhi Leonard. And, of course, Kawhi Leonard gets off the hook basically scotch-free. You can do anything for a year. You can endure anything for a year, Steve Ballmer. You can be away from your beautiful multi-billion dollar arena for a year, and you will be okay because you are still the owner of the Los Angeles Clippers. Comparatively to SMU, Penn State, some other penalties we've seen, I really do not think that this is a death sentence to the Los Angeles Clippers.
4: I mean, let's clarification, Mia. The bowl ban got rescinded at Penn State.
6: That is true.
4: So that was a slap on the wrist. Because I was an intern at the NCAA when that came down. I remember it was like, oh my gosh, of historical, monumental proportions, this is going to be the thing that shakes college football up. It went away a couple years later. At the time, it seemed like it. The NBA could have gone so much harsher on Steve Ballmer and the Clippers by forcing him to sell the team. If they really wanted to, they could try to take him out of his ownership role, and that would be of proportions that we haven't seen since Donald Sterling.
6: Mm-hmm.
4: That's the nuclear option. They didn't want to go that route, so they tried to hit him in the harshest way possible, in a way that wasn't going to cause a schism within the ownership group. Because remember, Steve Ballmer is the richest owner in the NBA. Adam Silver is the commissioner of the NBA and works for Steve Ballmer and 29 other owners and ownership groups. He deserves a lot of credit for putting the hammer down here, but it could have been way harsher if he wanted it to.
5: But where does this rank among the worst trades in sports history? Because baked into all of this is the Paul George of it all, right? So when we're talking about the Clippers and Kawhi, it cost them a lot, including SGA, when you go back in history. Let me find this here.
6: I got it for you.
5: So many papers.
6: I got it pulled up right now.
5: So SGA for Paul George, when you go through the picks, again, baked into all this Kawhi stuff, and I'm going to give you other options, ladies, and you determine where this ranks among the worst trades in sports. So the Clippers acquired Paul George for SGA, Shai Gilgeous-Alexander, we know him, Gallinari, a 2021 first-round pick, a 2022 first-round pick, a 2023 first-round pick, a 2023 first-round pick swap, a 2024 first-round pick, a 2025 first-round pick swap, and a 2026 first-round pick. An incredible haul. And you lost out on an MVP and a champion. We are very familiar with Deshaun Watson to the Cleveland Browns, but let's go through it. Houston Texans dealt Deshaun Watson and a 2024 sixth round pick to Cleveland for a 2022 first round pick, a 2022 fourth round pick, a 2023 first round pick, a 2023 third round pick, a 2024 first round pick, and a 24 fourth round pick. Plus, they ultimately lose Myles Garrett because the quarterback play has been so bad. So let's just bake that in there. And let's go back to 1989. Herschel Walker to the Minnesota Vikings. The Dallas Cowboys received 5 players, draft picks, a 1990 first, second, and sixth round picks, a 1991 first and second round picks, and 92 a first, second, and third round pick. And that was conditional on whether Dallas kept or cut the players traded to them. They immediately cut those players, which triggered the full harvest of high draft picks. So I gave you things across sports. Courtney, where does the PG for SGA baked into the Kawhi Leonard of it all rank for you?
4: I say it's right underneath the Herschel Walker trade because that trade sparked the Cowboys' 3-time Super Bowl run. That directly led to them winning those Super Bowls in the 1990s. Indirectly here, because of Shai Gilgeous-Alexander going to, you know, he was packaged in this trade. They lose out on him in addition to all those picks that they had to give up in the 2-pick swaps. What did it yield you? 0 finals appearances. You lost Paul George for nothing in this. You turn Oklahoma City into a powerhouse, not necessarily immediately, but you get them there. Herschel Walker, like, you could see the return on that almost instantly. So I'd say it's like one step below that. At least in the case of the Cleveland Browns, they did recoup 3 draft picks. It's not going to ever make up for the trade that they gave. I mean, they set their franchise back getting Deshaun Watson. because it's the positional value here that we're talking about. Like, this was a quarterback decision. You make the wrong quarterback decision, 10 years can go by and your franchise can be in free fall. Mm-hmm. That's what they're in right now. But the only silver lining of that, that's why I'd put that third among, I'd go Herschel Walker, the Paul George, and then Deshaun Watson, because Cleveland now has some picks. They've had first-round picks, multiple first-round picks that they've been able to get back since then to start building their roster. And who knows what pans out from the picks that they get from the Myles Garrett trade, considering the team that they traded him to, a good team, a team that's probably going to be an NFC title contender this year. So those are the three. And I looked up some of the other ones.
6: We want to run through some others too?
4: I wasn't too familiar with, I mean, you heard the one about Babe Ruth from like, I mean, that's right. Not one that we obviously lived through, but right. Like selling your best player, maybe the greatest baseball player of all time, for $100,000 in cash. Like,
2: Rock for Rolio, pretty bad.
4: Yeah. To finance a theater show, and then that gives the Yankees the start of their 27 title run. That's pretty bad too.
6: So Courtney, so Herschel Walker yielded a dynasty in Dallas. Mm-hmm. Babe Ruth yielded a dynasty in New York. The Los Angeles Clippers yielded a dynasty in Oklahoma City. What about what could be? I know everyone's high on the Rams around these parts, but what could be a dynasty in the Pacific Northwest? How quickly we forget it was just four seasons ago that the Denver Broncos traded for Russell Wilson. And some of the players that turned into, from draft picks into actual critical pieces in last year's Super Bowl winning title team. I know in the moment, Drew Locke becomes your backup quarterback. Okay. Noah Fant doesn't end up sticking around in Seattle. Sure. Go Hawks. Shelby Harris. Charles Cross, one of your bookends, was the first pick to actually be consummated and turn into an actual player on the field from the compensation dealt from Denver to Seattle. Boye Mafe, Tyreek Sapp, Devin Witherspoon, Derek Hall. I would say that there is also a chance that the Denver Broncos just gave new life to Seattle, who not only won their second title in this millennium, but additionally are primed to once again be competitive into the future. Because, by the way, they hit on all those draft picks. That's something we forget about, especially with regards to the Houston Texans-Cleveland Browns trade. Can you actually then take those draft picks and turn them into productive players on the field or court?
2: That's a good one, but it's more difficult for me to put them in the same bucket because the Denver Broncos were in the AFC Championship game last year. They could win Bowl this year.
6: They were able to get out from underneath.
2: They have a Super Bowl winning head coach.
6: Situation.
2: They're stable.
6: Yes.
2: You know, these other organizations.
4: It wasn't like the quarterback went.
2: Right.
4: You know, we would look at that and say, oh, well, did all those trades, the picks, all of it, did it get them Sam Darnold? No, Sam Darnold went on his own.
6: No, but at the same, what I'm saying with Russell Wilson, like the Denver Broncos they're very lucky that they were able to walk a very thin line and navigate what could have absolutely torpedoed their franchise for years to come.
2: Well, coming up next, the Cincinnati Bengals for a long time were in the dysfunctional bucket. That's before their quarterback Joe Burrow got there. He's been to a Super Bowl, but they've been on the outside looking in of the playoffs the past three seasons. Joey B says it feels different this year. And that they have a chance to win every game when they step on the field. Do we agree with that? We'll tell you next. But first, I want to tell you this about DraftKings. The wait is over. Football is here, and so is DraftKings. DraftKings is now live in all 50 states. One app, every sport, nationwide.
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2: 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The Bengals haven't been an easy riddle. Well, actually, I guess it is.
6: We're doing a lot of decoding. Decoding has been the word of the day, I feel like.
2: Well, actually the riddle's pretty easy. If Joe Burrow's healthy, the Bengals are good. If Joe Burrow's not healthy, they're on the outside looking in from the playoffs. So it's actually not that bad.
6: Well, the offensive line, defensive line, that's also always a question mark.
2: But Joe Burrow is saying that this season, it's the outlier. It's feeling a little different. He said that this team reminds him of his team in 2019 at LSU, of course, that won the national championship game. One of the best teams we've seen in the history of college football. He said that he's manifesting a Super Bowl, that he's sick of saying next year. Why does this team feel different? Here is the Bengals quarterback who was on Chasing Number One, the podcast with Ja'Marr Chase, his teammate.

0: people with the right mindset to go and chase this goal of winning a Super Bowl and winning as many games as we can and being the best possible team that we can.
1: Yeah.
0: I felt it from our D-line. I felt it from our defense. You know, our offense has the same guys as years past. So, you know, we felt that for the last couple of years as good as we've been. But, you know, these veteran guys that we've brought in on defense to be able to help our younger guys.
2: Do you agree with that, Courtney? Joe Burrow says that they have a chance to win every single game that they step on the field. Are you buying it?
3: No, because no team has a chance to win every single game. Unless you're Myron Metcalf and you think that the Los Angeles Rams have a 68% chance to go undefeated. But I get where he's coming from because these statements that he made on that podcast are similar to everything he has said throughout the offseason, talking about the Super Bowl, saying that you can't be about it unless you talk about it. You pointed it out. He talks about that 2019 LSU team a lot. And he relayed how he felt about that team to how he feels about this team. He's trying to put this out into the ether, not just for himself, because I do believe he believes this. He's trying to get everyone else on the team to see it how he does, to buy in that way that he's bought in, because he can't do it alone. We've seen what happens when he tries to do it alone or when the team tries to do it without him. It doesn't work. And if this doesn't go according to plan this year, and his plan is go win the Super Bowl. He hasn't been back to the AFC title game in 5 seasons. Don't be surprised if he says, I don't want to waste my time here anymore. I would like to go somewhere else. I have years remaining on my contract, but I don't want to spend them in Cincinnati.
4: Do we think this roster is improved? Because yes. I think the defensive side of the ball, they've invested capital in it. They've also invested draft capital in it for the last 5 seasons since they last appeared in the AFC title game, Courtney. But at the same time, this is the same offensive line they trotted out last year that in some form or fashion, well, yes, improved comparatively to that Super Bowl run in which Joe Burrow, despite making it all the way to SoFi Stadium, obviously is well documented in terms of how many sacks he took over those first few years of he and Ja'Marr Chase being paired. I just look at it and I say, are they running it back with additions on the defensive side of the ball that they hope are enough for a free agent band-aid fix in the here and now, to your point? Because I do think if it doesn't go according to plan this year, if they don't make Joe Burrow happy with the results on the field, he could ask for an out from Cincinnati. And so I think it's just also an attempt to be like, okay, we're going to push all the chips to the middle of the table. We have to compete now. Because if we don't compete now, we may be losing Joe Burrow in the next 2 to 3 years.
3: And he's got to compete too. He's not...
4: Best abilities, availability.
3: Yeah, he's had a lot of injuries. He has not been able to stay on the field. Him saying these things, I also wanted to hear him say, I need to hold up my end of the bargain as well. Because it's unfair to blame everything on everybody else and say that Joe Burrow not being there is all on everybody else because he got sacked too much because he got hurt. Look, he had a toe injury. He's had multiple other injuries that have hurt him in the offseason. He's been sacked a whole bunch. All of that is true, but he is a huge part of this equation. He is the part of the equation that's the most important. So did they get better? Yeah, they did, because they addressed some of the most significant needs that they had up front. I don't know if they got better on the back end fully yet. I don't know if the pass defense is fixed, but they took a team that he constructed, and I'm not being disingenuous when I say that.
4: No.
3: He vouched for his guys. He vouched for T. Higgins to get paid. He vouched for Ja'Marr Chase to get paid. He got paid himself. He's got to go deliver now. And the way he talks about this, whether it's here, whether it's the comments that he made to Sports Illustrated that came out earlier this week about talking about the Super Bowl and being able, like, it's almost as if he's saying you got to be able to see what your goal is and talk about it in order to achieve it. Because if it's this idea out there, we want to win a Super Bowl, well, how are we going to get there? We're going to try really hard. We're going to go try to win all of our games. If you don't have a way to get there, a roadmap, then it is difficult to see how you get from week one all the way to week 18, knowing that this team has struggled mightily. They're 3-11 under Zach Taylor in the first 2 weeks of the season. They turned that tide last year. Can they do it again when they've got a tough stretch to start out the first 4 weeks of the season? Remains to be seen. He's in a position where he can finally make good on all these comments by holding up his end of the bargain, and him verbalizing this puts the onus on everyone else to do the exact same.
2: I love this. I absolutely love that Joe Burrow is

0: putting it out there. He's writing it in Sharpie with his mouth.
1: Well, he doesn't have the T-shirt that Dak Prescott does. That's what I was just going to add. He is not wearing the
2: Super Bowl T-shirt to wear.
1: Awesome.
0: Well, I love this.
1: He can make one.
0: I absolutely love that he is putting pressure on his guys. He talked about this earlier. He said, it's great. I'm putting pressure on my guys. I love it. I thrive in it. And as much as a Packers fan, I hated what Ben Johnson did to Green Bay last year. I respect the hell out of it, Courtney. I respect that in his introductory press conference, he was like, I am not shying away from pressure. I'm going directly at the team and the division that's not only our number one rival, but that has been the model of consistency for a long time. We want to be like them, and I'm going to beat them. And then he went out there and he did it. And Joe Burrow has had a lot of success in his career. He's won a national championship game. He's been to a Super Bowl. He knows what he's capable of, and he knows that even despite those accolades, it's not enough. He doesn't want to be Dan Marino, and he needs the other guys around him to buy into this feeling of we can do it. And I love that he is not afraid to say it publicly, because he knows if things go left and he knows if they miss the playoffs again, that what are we going to do? What are sports fans going to do? And every sports media network, we're going to play the clips. We're going to run this back, this commentary that he had with Jamar Chase on this podcast. We're going to run back him manifesting a Super Bowl. And he knows that he's upping the ante, and he's not afraid of it, and that's what a leader does. And speaking of leaders, head coaches, well, one that's in the headlines and one that's in trouble, at least publicly in the court of public perception, is Lane Kiffin. There was an excerpt of a book that is coming out that came out yesterday. We're going to discuss that, but also how much pressure is on Lane Kiffin to win this season. We'll talk about that next here on Unsportsmanlike. We're presented by Progressive Insurance.
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21: My decision should always be made in the best interest of the players, not for my reputation and how the decisions play in the national media or other fan bases.
22: Has there been a coach in recent memory to put a bigger target on him and his team's back like Lane Kiffin has this year?
23: Oh, there's a lot of pressure. They're double-digit home favorites, and little old Clemson lying in the weeds. It's a talented football team. With all that comes expectations, and really it comes down to the health of Sam Levitt.
0: A lot of pressure on Lane Kiffin to win. He said he was going to LSU because it gave him a better chance to do so. Can he get it done? It's Unsportsmanlike here on ESPN Radio. I'm Michelle Smallman alongside Courtney Cronin and Miall O'Brien. And let's talk about Lane Kiffin, ladies, with our next guest. Cole Kublik is joining us, SEC analyst and host of McElroy and Kublik in the Morning on 94.5 WJOX in Birmingham, Alabama. Also, Read and React with Cole Kublik and Roman Harper on SEC Network. It returns Monday, September 7th at 7 p.m. Can't wait for that. And Cole, we're going to get into the drama surrounding this Clemson-LSU matchup and the commentary made by both head coaches. But first, I want to focus on the football. How big of an upset would it be if Clemson did beat LSU?
24: I think it would be a monumental upset when you look at just matchups and talent and ability. Is Clemson's roster exactly on par with what LSU has right now? No, not because what Lane brought into the portal and what LSU had stick around. But it's not like Dabo hasn't collected talent over the years, hasn't been a good recruiter. You have a first-year starting quarterback in Christopher Vezina. You have a talented defensive line, experience on the offensive line. I think they have good skill. I think the more surprising part would be a first-time starting quarterback going to Baton Rouge at night, where dreams and hopes go to die, as Les Miles told us, actually going in there and getting that win in what is being described as maybe the most bananas environment in the history of that stadium. I find that tough to believe because I've seen some crazy ones there. They literally had an earthquake at the end of a game when they scored against Auburn to pull off an upset of their own. So I don't know if it would be that big of an upset. It's just with everything that's going on, all the hype, all the talk, there's this expectation that just Clemson has no way of competing. But as you heard Dusty Dvorak say there before we came in, Dabo Swinney has built his dream home right now, and he's put it on the lake that he wants to live in. This is exactly where he wants to live. We don't have a chance. They don't respect us. We're not ranked. We're the underdogs. Nobody talking about us. He's been given every key to every motivational speech that made him who he is as the Clemson head coach. That, more than anything else, why I think it would be silly to think Clemson can't at least go be competitive and maybe pull off a win.
1: Dabo's A-okay with putting it on him, as you just illuminated on, Cole. But who has the bigger target now on their back because of the comments made by Dabo Swinney earlier this week? He and the Tigers or Lane Kiffin and the Tigers?
24: Oh, no, it's Lane Kiffin, because that expectation that started around SEC media days this year in Tampa, when folks started to say, us in the media, that it's playoff or nothing, or national championship even, or nothing for LSU this year, which I actually don't buy into. You tell me, a first-year head coach, regardless of how much your roster costs, regardless of the history of the program that you are now the head coach of, you can't just say that, one, it's playoff or die, two, national championship or die. Think about the path to both of those now. We're going to a 9-game conference schedule in the SEC. LSU does not have one of the lighter schedules in the league. And then to get to the playoff, to have to potentially face teams like an Oregon, like an Indiana, like a Notre Dame, to potentially go win a national championship, it is harder than ever to pinpoint, I think, one team and say, that will be our national champion. All that still lies on the shoulders of Lane Kiffin. $90 million to get him there, $40-some million on the roster to be able to get him. And then this extra attention that he's brought with potentially putting professional players back on his roster, I don't think there's any doubt about it. The expectation for Clemson right now is, can Dabo get him back to bowl eligibility? Can he have him back to what we maybe saw during his first few years there at Clemson? I think there's very little expectation for Dabo and Clemson this year.
2: And you called it a monumental upset in the making. That would be what happens if Clemson goes into LSU's Death Valley Saturday night. There's this idea, Cole, that a team that won the national championship during the 16 season and the 18 season is now a decaying program. Do they need this win against LSU to validate that they are not that, or would they be okay without it and still able to get into the CFP mix via their route in the ACC if they don't win this game?
24: Yeah, Courtney, I think the main reason they do and they don't, the reason they need it is it would really quiet a lot of people, and it would take a lot of pressure off Dabo, and we would probably hear less of the quotes like we've heard this week from him, because he wouldn't have to answer the questions that frustrate him so much. The reason that they wouldn't need it is because it's the first game of the season, and we've seen Notre Dame lose their first two games of the season and still be knocking on the door of the college football playoff. We've seen other teams falter early and still be able to find their win. There would be enough room to make up what the team is, what the program still is, what Dabo still is as a head coach, because it is still the opener. You got the rest of that schedule to go prove to people we're one of the better teams, better programs in college football.
0: We're speaking with Cole Kublik here on Unsportsmanlike. He's an SEC analyst, host of McElroy and Kublik in the Morning on 94.5 WJOX in Birmingham, Alabama. And Cole, that's where I want to go next. I want to get a temperature check of how people in Alabama are feeling about Lane Kiffin. So he obviously leaves Ole Miss in a controversial way to go to LSU, Alabama's rival. He is in the headlines for going after players who were in the NFL trying to come back to college. There was an excerpt yesterday that dropped in Vanity Fair from the upcoming book, Lane Being Lane by John Talty, that profiled some of the time that he had under Nick Saban in Alabama. How are people in Alabama reacting to all of this drama surrounding Lane Kiffin? What's their vibe on what Lane is right now?
24: Michelle, I can tell you the drama that is listed in John Talty's book comes to almost zero surprise of folks here in the state of Alabama. And you get a little bit of a taste of why Lane Kiffin was never really an option to be Alabama's head coach when Kalen DeBoer was hired. A lot of people wanted that to be real, but the situation was that that wasn't going to take place. It wasn't even investigated by the Alabama brass. As far as the professional player situation and bringing guys back, the way that this has happened with us on our radio show is if it's your team, it's probably a good idea and they don't have a problem with it and it's poor player. If it's another team, it's just rage and fury. Mm. And so it's rage and fury for Alabama and Auburn fans right now at Lane Kiffin. But there are a lot of Alabama fans that weren't mad about this when Charles Bediako was coming back to play basketball for the Crimson Tide last year. Right. There were a few that said, hey, I'm just not for this. I'm against this. This doesn't seem right. This is not what college athletics should be, which is where I think the majority of people are on this. But there's the book title itself, I think, gives you an idea of where most people are. It's Lane being Lane. No matter how shocking, no matter how surprising, no matter how stupid some of the things might be, a lot of people just shrug their shoulders and say it's Lane. Like, there's a part of him that could always have this master plan that we have to just keep deep in the back of our brain, that he could be trying to circumvent something, make something happen, prove a point to someone, because that's just the way that he thinks. He is as outside of the box as any head coach in college football, and there's always a plan B or maybe an alternative plan for what's happening with him. So a lot of the things from the book, I really do believe that Lane straightened a lot of that stuff out, and it shouldn't be worrisome to people in Baton Rouge or anybody anymore, but very little surprise for us here in the state of Alabama.
2: Mia, I want to jump in here really quick, because the title of that book is his MO, Lane being Lane. Well, that's just Lane Kiffin, yet we continue to give him a pass. Raiders head coach, Tennessee head coach, USC head coach, the FAU head coach, Ole Miss, LSU. He hasn't won anything as a head coach at any of those spots, and LSU is now the journey that he's going to go on with the big contract that he has. Why do we keep giving him a pass in the college football world, Cole? I've never been able to understand that.
24: Well, I would counter Courtney with some of the things that he has done. You're exactly right on championships, but he did coach a team that qualified. Boy, how do we talk about this? We've never really had a conversation similar to this before. Qualified for the college football playoff, although he did not coach the team in the college football playoff. Just some really good things at FAU, a program that hadn't had a ton of success before he got there. So, and then too, I think when you're an assistant on the Lane Kiffin staff, or excuse me, a Nick Saban staff, and you have success with your part of the team that he coached, it's going to elevate you as a coach, be it Mario Cristobal coaching the offensive line, Kirby Smart coaching the defense, Pete Golding coaching the defense, Steve Sarkisian, Lane Kiffin coaching the offense. And it doesn't take away from the type of coach that they are, but it does elevate you more than maybe all the other coaches at other places during that time period. It's just what the Nick Saban era did for assistant coaches. So I would counter with he did things at Ole Miss that had not been done ever or since John Vaught, who the stadium is named after, and did some great things at FAU. There are all of those other times you referenced, but I would counter with he's also done some really good things that people look at and say, if we could get a piece of that at our school, he could potentially take us to new heights, places maybe we've never been.
1: Cole, before we let you go, I do want to look at the rest of the SEC. Week one, of course, coming up this weekend. Is there another storyline outside of Death Valley that you have your eyes on? Or is perhaps the biggest storyline elsewhere in the SEC this idea of the Georgia AD proposing to remove LSU from the conference if they break rules?
24: Yeah, unfortunately, those are still going to be our headlines, and we are ready to talk actual football and games. As you mentioned, week one is here. We'll have Missouri from the SEC playing tonight. Oklahoma from the SEC goes tomorrow night. There are micro questions with a lot of these teams. I think the middle of the pack of the SEC is stronger than it's ever been. You could legitimately look from team, maybe if you ranked them 4 or 5 all the way down to 15 and say all those teams could finish with 8 or 9 wins. All those teams could finish with 4 or 5 wins. The offensive line are going to be massive for the majority of those. The quarterback play in the league should be exceptional from probably more than half the league this year. And you got a lot of new coaches in new places like Auburn, Kentucky, et cetera, that people want to see, are they going to be able to extend and have more success than people believe year one? Not a lot other than LSU this weekend. I will say, the Ole Miss Louisville game Sunday night is a little bit of a sleeper, because that is one. I think Pete Golding and Ole Miss go to the playoff. Mm. I think they have the second best defensive line in the league, the best running back quarterback tandem returning in all of college football, probably a top 3 or 4 offensive line in the SEC, though people don't want to give them credit for that. And a coach that won 2 playoff games last year, but do not put anything past Jeff Brohm, a guy that can absolutely call plays, a talented quarterback transferring in. Clev Lubin and that defensive line are going to be able to get after Trinidad Chambliss. A dangerous, dangerous non-conference game Sunday night for the SEC.
0: Great stuff from Cole Kublik. College football is back. You can find him everywhere. SEC analyst, host of McElroy and Kublik in the morning on 94.5 WJOX in Birmingham, Alabama. Wanted to make sure I got that dial right. And Read and React with Cole Kublik and Roman Harper, SEC Network. It returns on Monday, September 7th, 7 p.m. Thanks so much, Cole. We'll be tuned in.
24: Thank you, guys.
0: And we're going to have coverage of LSU Clemson, the drama, the excitement. It begins at 7 p.m. Eastern on ESPN Radio. 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
4: I'm over it with Pat, the producer.
11: I learned on Friday Michelle is the Herb Brooks of my personal life. She just bullies me into going out on the weekends.
12: Yeah, I do. Put your butt up, get dressed, put a smile.
11: So Nuno keeps saying that he thinks it's sad that Bill Belichick is coaching at UNC. And Nuno, I would like to know why, and I would like to preface this ahead of time by saying that whatever your reason is dumb.
13: Maybe I'm just a hater. Maybe Pat's
14: I don't think there's a maybe on that.
15: I'm over it. I'm sick and tired and over it.
11: Get a life.
12: It is that time of the day for Pat Costello to complain about things. I'm Michelle Smallman alongside Mia O'Brien and Courtney Cronin. It's in Sportsmanlike. We're presented by Progressive Insurance. And in that rejoin there, Pat said I was the Herb Brooks of his personal life. I find that to be a high compliment. So thank you, Pat.
16: There you go.
11: It was a compliment.
16: And yesterday, Pat had a lot of things to say about summer versus fall. So I want you to know, Pat, that as I was at my local little grocery store near my hotel here in New York City, I picked up some pumpkin spice cookies in your honor because you've done such an amazing job with decorating your apartment. As soon as that calendar flipped to September, I figured we all need to celebrate. I may not be in Vegas East, but know that these are, like, spiritually being delivered to you right now. I want you to go get your pumpkin spice on.
11: Okay, I'm glad you talked about this because I was very curious because you texted our little group chat the other day or yesterday, and you were like, I got a prop. And I was like, okay. And now knowing that it's cookies that I can't eat, I don't know what you want me, how I'm supposed to respond to this.
17: What
11: I'll
17: a
11: be
17: nice
11: honest.
17: Surprise. Yeah. Here's Pat, cookies that everyone else but you will have.
11: Here's some cookies that I bought that only me and Michelle can eat.
16: I just love that.
12: I'm thrilled.
16: I love that Cam Pratt, my, of course, my fellow Ithaca College bomber, like, has the synergy to where he assumed I was going to show up in a pumpkin hat because that would be very much my ethos, to show up in costume. That's probably an omen and a spoiler alert for, weeks and years to come. But anyways, point being, no pumpkin hat, just pumpkin spice cookies that we're going to enjoy in your honor, Pat.
11: Thank you.
12: What else you got for us, Pat?
11: I'd like to talk about Myron Metcalf.
12: Oh, I always love to talk about Myron Metcalf.
16: Premier
12: one of the funniest
16: Mingler.
12: People to ever walk this earth.
11: He is. Well, Myron, on their show recently, has decided on a new style choice. I'd like you to take a look and a listen to Myron Metcalf.
18: Nice to see you today. You're wearing a hat again, so I think this is now part of your fashion statement at this point, right?
19: It's the same hat. You know, I don't have that many hats, I realize. So I may have to go invest in some hats. I like the look. No, I like the hat.
18: Do you? Well, good. I think you look really good.
11: 3 to 5, Matt and Myron on ESPN Radio. Myron decided he's a hat guy now and wore the same exact hat 2 days in a row. And you could tell that Matt Jones was not on board with this hat thing, because Myron's like, yeah, I like the hat thing. And Matt goes, do you? I don't think I'm on board with Myron being a hat guy. I think he looks funny.
13: You guys know why he's doing this, right?
12: Why?
13: Because yes. Someone on social media called him Milk Chocolate Whopperhead.
12: What? They called him what?
17: Milk Chocolate Whopperhead. They also said he had a pointy head.
13: Yeah, well, yeah.
12: That's an unbelievably creative diss.
13: I think it was maybe an Eagles fan that was upset with his appearance on First Take, and they called him that.
12: Eagles fans are brutal. We know we've got two of them in Vegas East. Milk Chocolate Whopperhead. So now he's wearing hats. And, you know, Courtney, it's very interesting to me that at this stage of his life that Myron would be like, oh, I'm a hat guy now. I think you flesh that out when you're in, like, high school, right? Like, that you're the hat person or you're not a hat person.
16: It's radio. We can dress down a little bit. You saw his co-host, Matt Jones, wearing a hat. I think Myron wants to fit the aesthetic of the show and has decided that he's going to wear some soccer kit. I couldn't really tell whose jersey that was, and a hat. He's Jordan a hat Brown guy with too. One hat, so he's got to start adding to his collection.
11: Apparently, he's worn the hat 3 days in a row.
16: The same one.
17: The same one?
16: But it's the same one. Hat. That's the thing. You can't be a hat guy. You're not a hat guy if it's the same hat.
17: You need new hats, Myron.
16: Well, we have a sponsorship with Lids.
12: We do, and I got some amazing Packers hats from Lids. Shout out to Lids. Ooh, I like your that. Girl's ready for the season. I think maybe we can connect Myron Medcalf and get him set up.
11: Can we get our guy a new hat? I don't think I'm on board with Myron being a hat guy.
12: Wait a second. I have an idea. You know who is the king of hats? Freddie Coleman.
16: Oh.
12: Why don't we have Freddie Coleman give Myron Medcalf some hat advice?
11: Yeah, but those are like more
16: Freddie
11: fedoras,
16: wears real
11: aren't they?
16: Hats.
12: But let's have Myron try on various styles
16: but
12: of
16: can
12: hats.
16: You see?
12: A fedora, a newsboy hat, maybe a cowboy hat, a straw hat, a visor. Like, if Myron's going to be a hat guy, why doesn't he cycle through various styles of hats to really see what fits?
13: Well, also, Myron's become a whole soccer jersey guy. Like, every other show, he's rocking, like, a different jersey.
12: It's a kit, Nuno.
16: Kit.
11: Whatever. Yeah, wow, Nuno. Get it right.
12: Soccer,
11: it sounds like you don't even know soccer.
17: Nuno's not a soccer fan.
16: But like, I even said it properly.
12: That's right.
13: Or, hey, Rob Lorenzo, put like, just, you know, craft up some shots with different type of hats on.
12: Photoshop.
13: There you go. Photoshop.
12: Photoshop.
16: AI.
11: Okay.
16: I would argue, figuratively, Myron, I am here to support you, my brother. You wear many hats. Don't let anyone take that away from you.
11: Literally, I'm not here to support Myron. Take the hat off, Myron. You look ridiculous.
12: Even those, what did they call him? A Whopperhead?
17: Milk Chocolate Whopperhead.
16: At least they didn't say come home. Like Van Pelt once upon a time. Just come home. That's what Scott Van Pelt likes to say.
11: Oh, yeah. That's what
12: he
11: I
12: said
11: did.
12: Pat came home. Many years. Yeah. Come on home.
11: Trying to convince Nuno still. I have one.

0: more that I would like to discuss.
1: Go ahead.
0: Michelle Smallman thinks she would be a great lawyer. We were texting about this last night.
1: We were.
0: And Michelle told me, I'd be a great lawyer. And you know what, Michelle? The more I thought about it, I don't think you'd be a great lawyer.
1: You said that yesterday, so
0: well,
1: you didn't change your stance at all.
0: No, at first I was like, you know what, I could see it. I think Michelle would be a great lawyer. And then I kind of sat on it. No, I'm out. I would not want you to defend me.
2: And you realize she has zero grasp of the legal system?
0: Well, that's a big part of it.
2: She thinks that jurors have sidebars with judges?
1: Have you or have you not seen me talk my way into some pretty good
2: situations? I've heard you talk about talking your way into situations. I've never seen it happen myself.
1: Well, trust me.
0: I saw it happen at the draft.
1: I'm pretty convinced.
0: Allegedly.
1: I'm pretty convincing sometimes when I need to be, and I think a judge would agree, especially when the truth is on my side, because I'm only taking on clients who are innocent.
3: Well,
1: so I've got the facts in my back pocket.
3: You're not going to have any clients.
1: I'm saying the truth is on my side, so I will walk up there. What is it, a podium? The bench?
2: The stand.
0: I don't know anything.
1: The stand. And I'll be like, Your Honor, here are the facts. My client is obviously innocent. Do what's right. I know that's why you were put in this position, Your Honor, because you're amazing. You are so qualified. You have earned this position at the top of the legal system.
2: Michelle, the judge doesn't decide. The jury decides.
0: Does.
2: You are almost on a jury, and you don't know who decides?
1: Ladies and gentlemen of the jury.
0: You can't just butter up the judge.
2: Wow, Judge, you look hot today.
1: By the way, jury, you're looking good. You guys are rested.
4: All of you.
1: Some of you have definitely worked on your summer bodies and have the tans to back it up. My client is innocent. I rest. We're on Sportsmanlike here on ESPN Radio.
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3: When I was studying abroad, we took a photography class, and my best friend Jackie, the professor, I believe his name was Mauro, gave her an A++++ because she had a very good photograph of trash. He was like, trash is beauty, beauty is trash. And she was like, exactly. She goes, you have to change this. The University of Illinois is not going to think this is a real grade. Shout out to Jackie. Photographer for the ages. One of my best friends in the whole world. Alongside me, O'Brien and Courtney Cronin, I'm Michelle Smallman. And I still don't know if it went through on her I need to text her and find out because she got an A++. She was like, Illinois is not going to accept this.
4: They've got different rules across the pond, evidently.
3: But let me tell you, we would take these photographs and they would be terrible. And shout out to Mauro, our photography teacher. He would be like, beautiful. Okay, I love this. And we're like, yes. Much easier than classes at Illinois, Courtney. I'm sure at Indiana, too. Big Ten.
5: Hardest class I took was econ.
3: Oh, man.
5: And going back on my college career, I really wish I would have taken some fun electives, like whatever that was. Because my elective...
3: That was study abroad. Very different than actual classes.
5: Like, I really wish I would have done that instead of covering bad football and then bad basketball. But... it worked out. It worked out. I just wish I could have done a couple classes differently because whatever that class was titled, Michelle, Art in Paris, I would have taken it.
3: There you go.
4: My primary takeaway is that all three of us went to schools that begin with I. And that's your fun fact to start this 8 o'clock hour.
3: Totally. The hardest class that I ever took was actually the very first class I had at the University of Illinois. So I went there thinking I was going to be a doctor. I was like, I'm going pre-med. Everyone watch out. Dr. Smallman is on the way. I wanted to be a dermatologist of all things.
6: Well, now you're pre-law.
4: I'm pre-law. Thank you, Pat.
3: Pre-law, more like
5: go
3: actual.
5: With your Elle Woods.
3: I would be like Lulu Blonde in there. I'd be like, don't shake your last season Prada shoes at me, honey. Gross. But... you know how they say in med school, they'll like, would they weed you out before you get to med school?
4: Yes.
3: My first class was some chemistry class, 300 plus kids in the lecture hall. The professor walks in, starts writing chemical equations on the board, doesn't say a word. I'm like, I am out of here. There is no chance I am smart enough or dedicated enough to do this for the next 10 years of my life. Like Dr. Smallman, out the window within 30 seconds.
6: And yet you think you could be a lawyer?
3: Totally different set of circumstances.
6: I mean, it's a lot of
5: science,
6: a lot of
5: very
6: minutia.
5: Black and white. You know, there's usually a right answer and a wrong answer in science. There's nuance when it comes to the argument of law.
6: Yes, science has no nuance at all.
5: But I'm sure science has nuance, but it's a lot more. It's right or it's wrong. You either fix the person's injury or you don't as
3: right.
5: a doctor.
6: Well,
5: as
6: Michelle,
5: lawyer,
6: Michelle's only taking on innocent clients. So
3: right. Integrity.
6: Very black and white.
5: I think she just means she wants to believe her people. She's
7: I think
5: not
7: there's a lot of debate in the scientific
5: the
7: community, Courtney.
5: Them.
3: Yeah, but would you feel, let's say you had it, God forbid, to undergo a massive operation and I walk in.
4: Well, I say it all the
3: You're
4: time.
3: Like, forget it.
4: We're not doing brain surgery here. That's why I always have to remind people, like whenever they're worried about, oh, are we going to make deadline or is this going to be the, we're not doing brain surgery.
8: But if we were, smallest thing she can do it.
3: No, I know I cannot, Nuno. After 30 seconds, I know I cannot.
7: So you could exonerate someone.
3: Yes,
7: for a major crime.
8: I would rather you
3: because
8: have...
3: because they're innocent. They're
4: it's
3: my
4: not,
3: client.
4: It's
7: right,
4: not exactly life or death. It is life or death in some of those cases,
5: depending on the crime.
8: No, if I had the option of either you performing brain surgery on me or trying to defend me in the court of law, I'm the brain surgery, please.
4: Take me!
3: I have to tell you something, ladies and gentlemen of Unsportsmanlike today. That may be the meanest thing Nuno's ever said to me, and here's why. He said some mean stuff. Nuno is our resident legal expert. This guy loves Law & Order. He loves any sort of spinoff of Law & Order.
6: Yeah, to be clear, he's not a legal expert. He's a TV show expert.
3: That's a very legal TV show
6: that's
3: expert.
6: That's like, I love Grey's Anatomy, therefore I'm a medical expert. That's just not the case.
3: He's our TV show, our legal TV show expert. And Nuno has a firm grasp of how the court system works because he watches all these shows. So for him to immediately dismiss me as a possible lawyer to defend him, rude, quite frankly.
6: You could botch the surgery and then defend yourself in court for the malpractice.
3: Your Honor, I got out of chemistry. I knew this wasn't for me.
6: By the way, you're looking great today. Get a tan?
3: Who, me?
4: No, you go to the bench.
6: This was your bit.
3: I was like, as a matter of fact, I was in Miami last weekend. I am a little golden brown. I'm so used to them dissing me that even when they're making fun of me, I'm grasping at a compliment.
7: Not quite as tan as the Super Bowl, though.
3: They crush me because I got a spray tan before the Super Bowl. And I don't know why, because Evan Cohen gets one weekly. So, why can I not just jump on the Evan Cohen spray tan?
7: Because you looked like one of Pat's decorative pumpkins.
3: I was not orange. It was a deep, deep golden
4: brown. She was preparing
3: brown
4: for California, even though it's Northern California, so you don't have to be tan there.
5: Well, you can do that in Southern California this year, February 14th.
4: That's coming to ESPN, ABC, and the Walt Disney Company.
3: We will be there. And speaking of L.A., not great for the Clippers yesterday, ladies, because the NBA dropped the hammer on the Clippers after a year-long investigation into salary cap circumvention, and with Kawhi Leonard. They said that they, quote, found a pattern of misconduct and multiple significant rules violations by the Clippers organization, a prior offender of the salary cap circumvention rules. Here are the punishments that were announced by the league yesterday. The Clippers must forfeit 5 first-round draft picks, one in 2029, 2030, 2031, 2032, and 2033. The Clippers were fined $30 million. Their owner, Steve Ballmer, is suspended from all league and team activities for 1 year. The president of business operations, Jillian Zucker, suspended without pay for 1 year. President of basketball operations, Lawrence Frank, suspended without pay for 6 months. And Kawhi Leonard, a 2-time finals MVP, wasn't suspended, but he must pay the league $700,000. Now, all of these penalties are binding, the league and players union said. So how did we get here? How did we arrive at this point? Here's our ESPN NBA insider, Brian Windhorst, who was on SportsCenter with Scott Van Pelt. Maybe not. Maybe we don't have Wendy telling us how we got here. But anyway, ladies, let's go to you first, Courtney. Did the punishment fit the crime? Did what the NBA levied against the Clippers yesterday fit what they allegedly did, or what the NBA is alleging they did?
5: It did, but I think it could have been more. They could have really taken the hammer to Steve Ballmer and tried to take his team away from him. There is precedent for that. That has not been circumvention of the salary cap related, but they did what they felt was dropping the hammer. You have a 1-year suspension for Steve Ballmer, $30 million, a drop in the bucket for him, but the 5 first-round draft picks on the organization, whew, Mikal Bridges went for 5 draft picks. And that was a big trade that was talked about in the consequences of that, good and bad. Paul George, a player that they gave up 5 first-round draft picks to get Kawhi Leonard in the first place, and what that did to the organization. The hammer came down on the Clippers. It did not come down on Kawhi Leonard. No suspension, no void of the trade that's going from the Clippers to Toronto. That's still going to go through. $700,000 in fines that he'll have to pay the league. And he's made $375 million throughout his career. He gets off scot-free. And his statement justified as such, saying, I need to be more responsible with the people that are around me, from Uncle Dennis to the people who were handling his business dealings. I'm paraphrasing, but his way of saying, deuces, L.A., have fun dealing with this mess. I'm on to Toronto. I'm in the last year of my contract. I'm trying to go get my next big deal. That's how this reads, that Kawhi, who's at the epicenter of all this, they blew up the franchise to get him, and now they blew it up to keep him happy by getting him all these deals and endorsements that were not directly paid for from his salary from the team, but from these other outside companies. Was one guy really worth it in all of this? Or does he become the most hated figure in franchise history, in a franchise that's had Donald Sterling as their owner?
3: That's a good question, Courtney. And Mia, I want you to answer that in a second. But we do have that Brian Windhorst sound, and I want to get to it. He was on with SVP and described how the Clippers arrived at this moment.
2: Yeah, well, I think there was a couple of things here that led to this. Number one, there was, to use a legal term, a preponderance of evidence in this report. It was very compelling. There may not have been a direct smoking gun, but reading through this, it was incredibly thorough and, frankly, Scott, incredibly damning. I think that if you were on a jury and this evidence could be proven to be accurate, I think you would convict. And it says it right in the NBA's release. They have been guilty of this exact thing before. They were guilty of salary cap circumvention in 2015. They were investigated in 2019 with Kawhi Leonard and were cleared, but were very severely warned about this exact thing. And so not only was it severe, but also they were a repeat offender, and you get the proverbial book thrown at them.
4: I led by saying this at the top of our program this morning, and I will push even further on it. One name we have not said with discussion regarding the Clippers, Kawhi Leonard, and where the future lies is Tyronn Lue. As of right now, he is still the head coach of the Los Angeles Clippers. Correct me if I'm wrong. He is the one who will have to now carry this burden of not having five first-round picks, and that is if he is still to be maintained as the head coach of the Los Angeles Clippers. As we've seen time and time again, when you do not have the opportunity to draft and develop your own players and you do not produce wins on the basketball court, you're probably not in that job for long. And so ultimately, he may lose his job because they may not only be able to draft and develop players. What free agents, Courtney, are willingly going to sign with the Los Angeles Clippers long term, knowing what lies ahead in terms of their ability to develop a roster?
5: Why would anybody want to go to a place that is going to be devoid of its own picks through 2034? From 2019 through 2034, they will have drafted a player in the first round one time with their own first round pick. Mm. And now you have all of these picks that are gone. The lifeblood of your program has to be through the draft. Yet, you may be able to recoup a little bit of that in the Kawhi trade to the Raptors, but you're still playing from a deficit. And this is a place that gave up everything to try to win a championship. The trade itself, years ago, with Paul George to lure Kawhi Leonard there, yielded zero finals appearances. You did all of this for nothing. So why is anybody going to want to go there, knowing that this place lives in dysfunction? It doesn't thrive in it. It lives in it. From everything that happened under its previous ownership and how those players had to be at the forefront of calamity that they did not cause. And now you have a player who, not directly, but with the people that he's responsible for making decisions for him, created mess, a mess of epic proportion, and he gets to leave?
4: Mm-hmm.
5: And the team has to now deal with this, and the players that are currently on the roster have to deal with this? Who's going to want to sign up to come there? No one. And it's unfortunate because they get the new arena. It felt like things were trending in the right direction. Kawhi heading into a contract year. We know he typically plays his most games, and he plays his best games when he's in the midst of trying to get another big payday. And now he's gone, and you have to deal with this? The fallout for this will last for the next decade. This will set this team back even further than it has already been set back by all that it did not achieve with Kawhi Leonard on the roster.
3: Well, the Clippers put out a pretty forceful statement yesterday in the wake of these punishments. We're going to let you hear that. Plus, if they do fight this punishment, will it make things worse for them? We'll talk about that next. But first, I want to tell you about DraftKings. 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
23: 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The NBA dropped the hammer on the Clippers yesterday after a nearly year-long investigation, and they said that they found a pattern of misconduct and multiple significant rules violations by the Clippers organization, a prior offender of the salary cap circumvention rules. This comes as a result of Kawhi Leonard. And ladies, this is a really rough set of circumstances for the Clippers, because they must now forfeit 5 first-round draft picks from 2029 all the way up to 2023. They're fined $30 million. Their owner suspended from league activities and team activities for a year. Their president of business ops, Jillian Zucker, suspended without pay for a year. President of basketball ops, Lawrence Frank, suspended without pay for 6 months. And Kawhi Leonard isn't suspended, but he must pay the league $700,000. Now, the Clippers did respond yesterday to these punishments that were levied by the league. They said this, quote, "We vehemently reject the NBA's findings, which are the result of a heavily biased investigation seeking to justify a predetermined narrative rather than facts and evidence. What the league told us privately differs from what it announced today publicly, and they have not held themselves close to the standard Commissioner Silver set at the start of this investigation to ensure its fairness and accuracy." Courtney, what do you make of the Clippers' response to the punishments yesterday?
5: They also called it a witch hunt. Which is, those are pretty strong words. I think that my biggest takeaway from their state.

0: what the NBA had told them about the investigation. Mm-hmm. And they're having to deal with some significant penalties here that could set your franchise back a decade, if not longer. And as everybody else moves on from this, they're going to be left trying to dig out from something that they've been trying to dig out from, if we're being honest, since the Paul George trade. Since all of the draft picks that they gave up to get him to then get Kawhi, which never led to a finals appearance, now you're docked another 5 first-round draft picks. Like, you already gave up Shai Gilgeous-Alexander in the trade to go get Paul George, to then get Kawhi Leonard, and that sparked the Oklahoma City title run. You now don't have control of your own draft through 2034. You've drafted one player in the first round with your own first round pick from 2019 through 2034. It's ugly. And I can understand why they're upset, but when the NBA and the NBAPA go ahead and try to close the book on this, the Clippers are saying, no, don't speak for us, not so fast. Like, we're gonna fight this. I don't know how you do fight it, though. And I don't know if they have a compelling case when the league found credible evidence that they engaged in circumvention of the salary cap by the punishments that are levied against Steve Ballmer, the other punishments that are levied against their other two top, like, head honchos in president of basketball operations and their head of business operations. There's no way to fight this. Like, they look guilty from every single angle, and if they try to turn this into something where they make the league out to be the bad guy, the league's gonna then be the bad guy and try to levy even more punishment and embarrass them even further.
1: Yeah, it's ultimately at this point in time, if I'm the Los Angeles Clippers, I cut my losses where I'm at right now, and I just keep it moving. I say, okay, as my roster is currently constructed, now that by all accounts, the Toronto trade for Kawhi Leonard will be processed, this is what the Clippers are left with in the here and now. Keaton Vogler, of course, the number 5 overall pick in the most recent NBA draft.
2: From Illinois.
1: Shout out to the Illini. Darius Garland. Chris Dunn. Bradley Beal. Max Strus. You brought Rui Hachimura over from across town. Derek Jones. Brooke Lopez. That's who you got. Because burn the boats. No one's coming to save you at this point in time. There is no one coming to save you via the draft. There is no one coming to save you by a free agency next cycle, because everyone knows what's coming down the pipeline. And that's why I bring up Tyronn Lue. That's why I bring up the people who actually deal with the basketball. We've spent so much of this week talking about the non-college football side of college football this week. We are now at a point where we are talking about the non-basketball side of the NBA and how it will directly affect what happens on the court, which is the Los Angeles Clippers are now stuck in purgatory for the here and now and for the unforeseeable future.
2: So you don't think that they should fight this. Courtney doesn't think they should fight this. I round out our trio here. Why are you fighting this? But Brian Windhorst, our ESPN NBA insider, was on SportsCenter with Scott Van Pelt, and he gave his opinion on whether or not the Clippers should fight this punishment.
3: If you were asking me, I would accept the punishment, Scott, and I'm going to tell you why. Number one, if they are indeed allowed to trade Kawhi Leonard, and there's nothing in today's ruling that would prevent them from doing so, they can instantaneously recoup 2 first-round draft picks for him. They can get value for him. The second thing is, this has often been compared to what happened with the Minnesota Timberwolves with Joe Smith back in 2000. And yes, the Timberwolves were hit with a 5 first-round pick penalty just like this. But in that case, the Timberwolves cooperated. And a year later, they were given back a first-round pick. And 2 years later, they were given back another first-round pick. Their eventual penalty was only 3 first-round picks. In this report, the investigators indicate that they are not done and that there could be more. And so I know that the Clippers are very angry and they want to defend themselves, and Steve Ballmer wants to be exonerated. I think this is a harsh penalty that could be worse and could potentially get better over time.
2: But Courtney, if Steve Ballmer, a guy with very deep pockets, is angry and he wants to be exonerated, and multiple times in recent months, he and the Clippers have said they've done nothing wrong. They expect to be exonerated. They put out that very firm statement yesterday saying, we reject these findings, that you guys were heavily biased when you did this investigation. I don't know if Steve Ballmer and the Clippers are going to take our advice and just accept this penalty.
0: What were they biased about? I really would love to get to the crux of what he thinks the league was out with this quote-unquote witch hunt to get after the Clippers for.
2: Mm-hmm.
0: For what? Load management? Like, they basically enacted that era with Kawhi Leonard and Paul George. So what? Is league mad about that? No. Like, I'm saying that in a tongue-in-cheek manner. I don't understand what he could be so furious about other than he got caught. Usually the guiltiest people are the ones who try to gaslight you and make you think you

0: more crazy, which is what he did when he went on SportsCenter, did a sit down with Ramona Shelburne. She asked hard questions. He dodged every single one of them. This was a year ago. And in his response to everything that was levied towards him, he said, "We didn't do anything wrong. You all have the side of the story that you believe, and that's false." Yet a law firm spent 364 days investigating this. And we find out yesterday, no, we weren't wrong. You were telling us every step of the way that the story wasn't adding up because we had the wrong facts. The NBA had the wrong facts. Yet they were guilty of it. They were the guiltiest party in all of this. He can claim that he didn't directly pay Kawhi Leonard via these outside endorsements and that the money didn't come from him directly. But his team, they talk about that phrase in college football or, you know, college sports, lack of institutional control that always gets thrown at teams that get big time sanctions. It's the same thing without it being labeled as such in the NBA. You are the owner of this franchise. Everything that falls underneath you, while you may not have any direct involvement in it, and I do believe this has not been reported, but my opinion is you should know what's going on within your own organization, and you should have to suffer the consequences as such. And you can't tell me that the highest paid player on your roster, the biggest star, the person that you thought was going to change the trajectory of your franchise, you can't tell me you didn't know what was going on with his business dealings in his business ventures, because if you truly didn't, then you're a horrible operations person in running a franchise. And that's no wonder that they've lived in the shadow of the Los Angeles Lakers in their backyard all these years. It's no wonder that they've never won anything. No wonder that they never went to a finals when they made all of these moves to try to get there. It's bad business. He's the head of the business, and he should be punished as such.
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9: Evan, Canty, and Michelle are unsportsmanlike.
20: The NBA drops the hammer on the LA Clippers. The league fined the team $30 million and stripped the franchise of 5 first-round picks. Owner Steve Ballmer also faces a 1-year suspension.
24: This was Adam Silver playing judge and jury after a year-long investigation into the LA Clippers. Essentially shows that the Clippers weren't technically funneling money to Kawhi Leonard.
25: Kawhi Leonard, I'm stunned that he wasn't suspended at all. You're asking me to believe he didn't know that he was circumventing the rules of the league at all?
1: Game day means traveling. 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I'm Michelle Smallman, hanging out with Mia O'Brien and Courtney Cronin today on Unsportsmanlike. 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And all morning long, we've been talking about the big news coming out of the NBA. After a nearly year-long investigation, they came out and said that they found a pattern of misconduct and multiple significant rules violations by the Clippers organization, a prior offender of the salary cap circumvention rules. This, of course, is because of the year-long probe of Kawhi Leonard and the cap circumvention that he was involved in, according to the NBA. So we bring in our ESPN NBA front office insider and former Nets assistant GM, Bobby Marks. Bobby, obviously the NBA made a statement here yesterday. The Clippers must forfeit 5 first-round draft picks. They were fined $30 million. Their owner suspended from team and league activities for a year. Other members of the operation suspended without pay for a year or 6 months. And Kawhi Leonard wasn't suspended, but he must pay the league $700,000. Bobby, in your opinion, did the punishment fit the crime for the Clippers?
2: I think it did. I mean, I think the league certainly could have probably gone one step further and voided the Kawhi Leonard contract. I think you got to pick your battles as far as what you're going to win and what's not going to be drawn out in a long legal battle here. But I think, and I would advise anybody to go out and read the 36 page report that came out last night, because when you read through it, what the Clippers did, I do believe fit the bill. I mean, we talked about the aspiration case at length for over the year. The aspiration case is a side note in all this. I mean, there's 4 different companies. Certainly with Daktronix is probably the headliner here. And that was, during COVID, right? I mean, how many athletes are signing $10 to $12 million endorsement deals in the middle of COVID when business is basically shut down here? So yeah, I do think they got it right. I think if I was the Clippers, I would probably stand down. Hopefully in 3 or 4 years from now, you get to recoup some of those draft picks back. But yeah, I think the punishment fit with what the report stated.
3: Bobby, why did it take until now for the NBA to finish this investigation?
2: Well, yeah, I mean, when you read through it, I mean, they did it. I mean, the amount of people that they interviewed, the amount of records that they actually went through, I bet a lot of people probably didn't know who Jillian Zucker was until yesterday, who is the president of business operations for the Clippers, who is basically in the middle of it. I think a lot of it is who cooperated, who didn't cooperate. As we said, the aspiration investigation was the forefront a year ago, and then when you bring the other companies into light, I think that just kind of extended this investigation until where it took over almost a year to get done.
0: Bobby, with Kawhi Leonard in all of this, he gets off with a $700,000 fine.
2: Yeah.
0: And what feels like a slap on the wrist. Were you surprised that the league didn't levy any sort of suspension for him?
2: I think I was probably more, I think when the picks came through, that was probably what I was more surprised about. I think last night at, 11:30, when I got done reading the report, I was probably surprised that there wasn't more for Kawhi Leonard, whether it be a suspension or more, maybe a bigger fine or, even as I said, the potential of voiding his contract here. I do think, as I said, if the league was going to go down that road, it was going to be a long fight with the Players Association. The Players Association has to sign off on the penalties here. So there had to be some type of an agreement here. And you're right. I mean, he gets a slap on the wrist. It's $700,000 that he has to reimburse. He is likely going to get traded in the next week here to Toronto. He is likely going to sign a lucrative contract. And, at the end of the day, Kawhi Leonard is guilty for putting himself around, people, not trustworthy people here. And of course, his reputation is going to take a hit if it hadn't already here, but, he basically walks out pretty unscathed.
1: We're speaking with Bobby Marks, our ESPN NBA front office insider here on Unsportsmanlike. Bobby, this is obviously a dysfunctional situation. What's your sense of the way that the Clippers are perceived around the league and NBA circles and how dysfunctional that they are?
2: Well, listen, you go back to 2015, and so, a lot of this, where the penalties are, wasn't just because of this case. The 2015 situation where they got fined $250,000 for DeAndre Jordan, as far as with some marketing ventures there. And then even when Kawhi was signed in 2019, in the report, it states basically the league made the Clippers brass, Lawrence Frank, Steve Ballmer, sit down and basically watch like a salary cap circumvention video on the do's and don'ts. So this is basically round 3. And ever since he signed in 2019, there's been whispers and there's been rumors. And this is kind of, Uncle Dennis, the shadowy figure we've heard about here. And now all of a sudden, 7 years later, this comes to light. And yeah, I mean, I think it cast a negative spell on an organization that basically took advantage of an arena that was being built. A lot of these new, these vendors that were coming in and basically had to kind of funnel money to, you know, their top star, in doing so.
3: Bobby, all morning long, we've been comparing the Kawhi Leonard situation to previous incidents, whether that be Joe Smith with the Timberwolves or in the college football ranks, SMU, Penn State. In the grand scheme of things, where does this punishment rank for you in the NBA history, but then also in all of sports?
2: Yeah, I mean, the SMU situation is pretty interesting. You know, it's a good example because that was a death penalty in a really, you know, Eric Dickerson, Craig James back then, and it really set them back. I don't know if I'm ready to put it there because the Clippers kind of got fortunate here. I mean, can you imagine if this investigation was wrapped up in, I don't know, May, and, you know, the fifth pick in the draft is taken away. So, and, or Kawhi Leonard's contract is voided here. So listen, they still have two draft picks. They're probably going to get two more from Toronto in the Kawhi trade, and their roster is somewhat set, you know, with, you know, Darius Garland and there here. But I would say it's probably a little bit below the Joe Smith salary cap circumvention just because Smith had his contract voided here. And we'll wait to see. Maybe, you know, maybe the Clippers are rewarded down the road with getting some of these draft picks back. But, you know, listen, it's top two, at least from, you know, from an NBA perspective.
0: Real quick on that before I get to what I ask, was going to ask you, how would they get those picks back?
2: Good behavior.
0: Okay, so the league would have the league would be able to decide, hey, sure, you've been punished enough, here's some first round draft picks.
2: If you've played ball with us and you've been on good behavior, when you go back 25 or 26 years from that, you know, the Joe Smith case was in 2000. Minnesota got back two first round picks, but it wasn't until 2003 that they got them. So yeah, I mean, basically, it's basically for good behavior as far as if they fit within compliance moving forward.
0: So is that their incentive to not try to appeal this? Because the statement that came out yesterday reads that the NBA and the NBAPA, quote, have entered into an agreement confirming these penalties are final and binding on all parties.
2: If I was the Clippers today, I would put a call into the league and say, listen, we're not going to proceed with any court rulings as long as there's an agreement that there's no more future penalties. Because the one thing you don't want to do, and in the Lipton report, is that there's basically more things that have been coming through and that they still have the right to investigate. The one thing you don't want to do is make a Kawhi Leonard trade and all of a sudden those two first-round picks from Toronto all of a sudden are lost again.
1: Great stuff from Bobby Marks, our ESPN NBA front office insider. Bobby, thanks so much for the time.
2: Appreciate it. Thank you.
1: Well, coming up next here on Unsportsmanlike, it's Respect It or Check It. 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
17: 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Alongside me, O'Brien, Courtney Cronin, I'm Michelle Smallman. And it is time for a little Respect It or Check It, ladies. So let's get to the first one. Respect It or Check It. Courtney, you'll go first. Joe Burrow is trying to manifest a Super Bowl title for the Bengals, and he will get it done.
18: I respect it. And it's respect with a K at the end. Everybody keeps saying respect. It's respect it or check it. Name of the segment.
17: But you know what, Courtney? On the topic bar, it said respect it or check it. I'm looking at the rundown. I'm looking at the screen. It says respect it or check it.
18: Come on, guys.
17: You
18: it's
17: know?
18: Respect it. The segment that has made its way from Canty and Carlin days of ESPN Radio all the way to now.
19: I apologize.
18: Put some respect on the respect.
19: I should have realized there's enough flavor on the show today to go with the K at the end.
18: Wow! Are you saying that
17: the truth comes out?
18: Seasoned?
19: I didn't say that, but I'm just saying
18: there's enough flavor.
19: When I think of Carlin and Canty, or you three,
20: yeah, tell us more about those pumpkin cookies.
21: I got some more right here. They're really good.
20: Also, classic Courtney to reference something ancient.
18: It's not ancient. It's like 3 years ago. Yeah. Anyways, I respect it because I think Joe Burrow is well within his right to say how he feels. He feels he has a Super Bowl winning team, and he believes that this team can go finish the job. Now, will they? I can't project that yet. The AFC still has the Buffalo Bills, the Baltimore Ravens, the Kansas City Chiefs, all the teams that have stood in Cincinnati's way before. But I respect that he's gone out there and said the quiet part out loud, because so many guys are afraid to put those expectations out publicly because they know they'll get roasted if they don't meet that threshold.
17: Mia, respect it or check it.
0: I mean, I respect it because I think he's, what other choice does he have? He's exhausted all other options at this point in time. Ultimately, he has gone out of his way to basically be the general manager and the head coach of this franchise, for what it's worth. I don't want to hear anyone tell me otherwise. Joe Burrow was the coach of that 2021 team that went to the Super Bowl and played the Los Angeles Rams. And so at this point in time, he's been the coach, he's been the GM. He has signed the players. He has advocated for who to draft for. He has, even though he's been hurt, he's been the ultimate cheerleader on the sideline. He's the face of the like, this is the only thing he has left. Manifestation.
17: 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Fernando Mendoza sitting all season will be the best thing for his career.
0: I respect it only because Kirk Cousins is the bridge quarterback. And I think that Kirk Cousins has a unique ability to both be that bridge starting quarterback while also serving as a mentor and the kindred spirit to one Fernando Mendoza. Fernando Mendoza is the first number one overall pick in the last six quarterbacks to go at the top of an NFL draft to not be starting on opening day. And so it certainly bucks the trend, but at the same time, I do think for a player who wants to learn, I think he is inherently, and that's not to say that those other quarterbacks weren't, but Fernando Mendoza is a student of the game. And so I do think watching from the sidelines is going to benefit him in the long term.
18: I'm going to check it because he won't sit the entire season.
0: True.
18: He's number one overall pick. He will play at some point in 2026. So the prospect of him not seeing the field at all is unrealistic. It should not be until the second half of the season, maybe even that final month, that we see him out there. But they've got to get him reps at some point to know what they have going into next season. So him sitting all year, for me, is the reason that I'm saying, no, move that to the side, because that's just not going to happen.
17: Well, how about this one, Courtney? Respect it or check it, and I think this one is directed at us as well. The Eagles season will come down to Lane Johnson not becoming unk.
18: I respect it because he put it out there that he's thinking about retirement, that this very well may be his last season. So is he 1 foot out the door and still trying to play? That doesn't typically work well for guys in the NFL. So he's got to be locked in, all in, physically up to speed every single week, which we know he has been throughout his entire career. Staying in that space, though, is a challenge when you are at the end and you're trying to give it one last run. So as long as he does that, as long as the offensive line doesn't deal with some of the injuries that they dealt with last year, that'll be a very big key to the turnaround that they have on offense.
0: I will check it. Ultimately, while he is the straw that stirs the drink and the most veteran player on this team, and the right tackle is a very important position, ultimately I think that the season ends and begins with Sean Mannion and how well he is able to transition to being the primary play caller and offense coordinator for Nick Sirianni. Although I do like the notion of Lane Johnson wanting to be an unk. Or maybe not being an unk.
17: Well, last week, Courtney and I were called unk, and they actually changed the name to Unk Sportsmanlike for a day.
0: That's true.
17: So that's why I knew that.
2: Rightfully so.
17: Loved
0: this. I prefer the term OGs, you know what I mean?
17: That's like, right. That's way better. Thank you. Show some respect to your elders, Vegas East. Next one, Mia, we'll stick with you. Respect.
2: Nuno's older than both of you.
17: But you don't direct the unk title at him.
2: Well, he doesn't unkify himself.
22: No, I called him my father yesterday.
17: He did not like that. He stormed out of the studio. Did not like that one. Mia, respect it or check it. Dabo Swinney and Clemson will upset LSU. Big game this weekend.
0: I'm going to respect it. I'm respecting it. I'm going to put it on his chest in the words of Liam Cohen. I'm putting it on you, Dabo. You're going to get the job done with your true first-year starting quarterback, because I don't know if the Sam Levitt experiment is going to work out, if it's going to look more like the 2024 iteration of the former Arizona State and Michigan State quarterback versus the 2025 version who quit on his team, as I noted yesterday. And additionally, we remember game one of the Brian Kelly era ended with a surprising 24-23 loss to the Florida State Seminoles. I'm calling for something similar come Saturday in Baton Rouge.
17: Courtney.
18: I will check it because Lane Kiffin has a very expensive roster even without trying to enter fringe NFL players into the mix. You should be able to win with that roster. You're a 10.5-point favorite. You're at home. That is an impossible place to play to begin with at nighttime. That place is going to be electric. If you don't win, we're talking about this thing starting off on a very, very bad foot. They will win. It might be a narrow margin because it was a narrow margin last year, but ultimately I think LSU gets it done.
17: Respect it or check it, Courtney. We're going back to you because I think we know Pat Costello's stance on this because he's already decorated his apartment for Halloween. And I think we know Mia's stance on this, but I want to hear from you first. Respect it or check it, fall is the best season.
18: Respect it. Because
17: what?
18: None, of us are,
17: Leo?
18: None of us are experiencing fall right now. I'm in Chicago and it was 95 degrees yesterday during Bears practice that I was at. And it will be 100 degrees the rest of the week. It's September. It should be fall. I'm seasonally confused right now because I want to have all the pumpkin spice flavored things.
17: Sure.
18: But you can't do it when it feels like this out. So fall to me has to be 58 degrees and below. That's fall. So
17: we need a jacket.
18: When we get there, when it's crisp outside, when I can feel the leaves crunch underneath my feet and I can smell the barbecues and the bonfires, that's the best season. Not whatever this excuse of fall is. But technically, fall doesn't start till September 21st, so I think we're still in summer. But yes,
17: yeah, we are.
18: Respect it.
17: Yeah?
1: October is the best month of the year. Argue with your grandma.
17: Final one, Courtney, respect it or check it. Tread lightly here. I would make an outstanding lawyer, Michelle Smallman.
18: I'll respect it because you would be the best dressed lawyer. You would walk into that courtroom in the most stylish fit.
20: How does that mean she's a good lawyer?
18: Because
17: good, feel good lawyer.
18: The jury's going to look at her and be like, that girl has her stuff together. She's
20: and then
18: sharp,
20: she'll start talking.
18: She's quick-witted. You guys act like she doesn't make great points on this show.
20: She does. Have you listened to her speak about the legal system in the last couple of days? She has no idea how it works.
1: She knows what a TRO is, which is the most important rule.
18: Everyone does now because we're all experts in the legal system. Michelle would be the best dressed lawyer in the courtroom.
20: She didn't
18: I don't know if
20: what
18: she
20: the
18: would
20: stand
18: win the case,
20: was.
18: But she would come in there looking fly.
20: She called it the podium. She called it the podium.
17: Who cares? I just got to go
18: Please
17: up there.
18: Please approach the podium.
1: Yeah. I'm going to respect it because no one has defended her case about the Los Angeles Rams better than what Michelle said.
17: Thank you, Mia.
18: Yeah, Michelle has the guy with the lie clause.
17: A case I lost.
20: Yeah, everyone said you were wrong.
17: St. Louis won $790 million.
1: She didn't give up.
17: I was right.
1: That's the point. She didn't
20: give
1: up.
20: Yeah, you were so right. Your team's doing great over there.
1: Don't give up.
17: Come on, Your Honor.
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8: 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So Nuno, our fearless leader, thinks that he could be a detective, that he could solve a crime. I think I would be a good lawyer. Together, we could be quite the duo.
9: Ooh.
8: Nuno solving the crime.
9: A new TV show for Nuno to watch as well. Yeah.
8: Me taking the evidence to court.
9: Fun facts.
8: Exonerating people.
9: At my kindergarten graduation, I did proclaim when I grew up I wanted to be a dentist and a detective. So, can I join the force? Is that allowed?
10: Sure. A dentist detective?
9: A dentist detective, yes. A dentist and a detective. And then I figured out by the third grade that I hated blood. So both of those jobs went out the window. And here I am.
8: Courtney, do you have any faith in Nuno to solve a crime?
11: Yes.
5: All right, yeah. You need to stop.
11: I do. Nuno.
9: I'm most half-hearted.
11: He jumps on me so quick because he thinks I'm being disingenuous about this. I absolutely believe that you would go about finding the facts, piecing things together, staying quiet until you're ready to strike. I think he'd be good at this.
5: I think
11: but Nuno's not irrational. Like, Nuno's going
8: Have you met him?
11: He's going to
10: what?
11: Go.
10: Did you say Nuno's not irrational?
8: Yesterday.
11: That was performative. Like, that was performative.
10: What's a crazier take? Courtney saying that PCA is the best center fielder since Willie Mays, or that Nuno is not performative or irrational?
11: I know. I said that was performative. He's not irrational.
10: Yes, he is.
11: Nuno puts the show together. Nuno keeps the show on the tracks. He's
10: no, he doesn't.
11: Got it.
5: Sometimes.
11: Out of control. You guys are out of control.
5: No, they're slandering.
10: We just work with him every day.
4: We work with him every day.
11: And I work with him a lot too.
10: You don't understand. You don't hear what he says.
5: So that says more about you, Court, than the rest of these animals.
8: Because animals.
5: Because they're the ones that lead me to being irrational sometimes.
8: How?
11: I don't think you're irrational.
8: We don't provoke you at all.
10: There are so many times where you're sitting back there and you're like, "Can I say something?" And then the most wild thing of all time comes out of your mouth.
8: Do you have an example, Pat?
10: I can't. Not for the air. Sorry.
11: Oh, okay. To solve a crime, to gather evidence, takes organization.
8: Nuno
11: is one of the most organized people that I've ever worked with.
8: Yes.
11: The rundown. I get my Zoom information. I get my connection information all by the time that I get up in the morning, and everything is neatly put together.
8: We are always prepared.
11: If I need you to find where the bodies are buried, I know that you will. So.
10: But Nuno's also one to make a snap decision. He would see one piece of evidence and be like, "Yep, she did it."
12: Emotional
10: reaction.
12: Yep,
10: it was her.
5: That's why I think, Smalls, you would be a better detective than obviously a lawyer.
8: Why not?
5: I have faith in you, and because you would get, you would be like, "All right, this happened." Like, if Dejan, what was that dude?
11: Dejan Love.
5: Like, if he tried to like slide in your DMs, you would have figured this out like in a heartbeat. Like,
8: well, I also work in sports.
5: Yeah, like,
9: she also knows what Google.com is.
5: but like, yeah, so like, there's enough smarts there to figure this out. Like, you would get to the facts of it.
12: I'm definitely a lawyer.
5: Yeah, like, I don't need you to be a lawyer. I think we would be a great duo, you know, solving crimes.
8: I did once find out, I don't know if I can reveal this.
9: Oh.
8: I had a friend who was with someone, and they had dated for a long time. And there was some suspect behavior, and I pulled the thread, and I unraveled the entire thing.
9: You go down some Instagram rabbit holes.
8: And when I tell you what I uncovered, I don't know if I can say it here, but what I uncovered was so shocking and so major that I actually do agree with you, Nuno. I could solve the crime because I did solve a very big mystery.
11: All women are detectives in their own right.
9: Except for the women who fell for Dejan Love.
11: Yeah, except for that. But, Michelle, I have a similar story. A guy I dated in 2021 very briefly was very much like the Dejan Love early on, the love bombing, the over-promising, the bait, like, just sounded too good to be true. So I had a friend who's a lawyer do a background check.
8: Smart. On this guy.
11: Mm-hmm. Use your resources. I didn't have those resources.
8: Did you uncover anything?
11: Yeah, a friend of mine from college who is a practicing lawyer went and did the background check.
4: So just to be clear, everything. You being a detective was someone else finding out the information
11: she
4: for you.
11: Used no, her, hold on.
5: She used her sources, though.
11: Using my sources.
8: She used her resources, yes.
5: Solvent crime,
11: reporter. Reporter.
8: Relationship building, trusting people who are going to help you get... But did you find anything?
11: She found some questionable things
8: interesting
11: in the guy's past. I mean, it didn't last more than a couple weeks because I was just like, yeah, it's all checking out to what she revealed. It wasn't anything nefarious, but it was like,
9: not for me.
11: Yeah, exactly, Mia. Good way to put a bow on that one. But it is good to use your resources. And Michelle, who is very good at digging up information, as we have found out on this show, I really would like to see this joint venture between you and Nuno take place. Because it's not the blind leading the blind, but it would be close in the sense that you both would empower each other to probably overstep here in more than one way, and I would be here for it.
8: You know what we need to do? We need to do an escape room and see how well Nuno and I can work together to put the puzzle together.
9: I like that.
5: You know what we need to do next week when the ESPN radio hosts are up here. Like, someone needs to go missing, and we need to go find them. Oh, we just got to play.
11: Let's not have like, that happen.
8: No,
11: missing.
8: What?
11: I didn't think.
10: No, this is a good idea. Each show has to put together the details of what happened.
9: Courtney, are you going?
11: No, I won't.
9: Neither am I.
11: I don't want to go missing.
9: So don't let anyone else know. Who, like, Courtney and I aren't there. They have to figure out where we are. I mean, that's probably obvious.
11: Put an APB out for Canty. Be like where
5: one of Myron's new hats has to go missing.
9: There it is.
4: I feel like we'd be like a week into you guys trying to solve the crime and you'd be like, this one goes straight to the top, guys. And you just get completely unhinged way too fast. You'd see one piece of information and like your cork board would have all the strings going down all these different directions.
8: Say, imagine me and Nuno in front of the whiteboard. We're getting little bits and pieces.
9: Always
8: of
9: Sunny in Philadelphia.
8: Some evidence. We're writing it down. We're connecting the dots. I'm like, all right, you go talk to this person. I'm going to talk to what about the shoe print? What about the fingerprints?
9: I just want to know, all these things. Would you guys be able to crack the case of the Los Angeles Clippers?
8: Well, I think the case was cracked yesterday.
9: Yeah.
8: According to the NBA.
10: They would have done it way quicker than a year.
8: Who? Nuno and myself?
10: Yeah. They would have had it done in a week.
11: You know what they wouldn't have done? They would not have been gaslit by Steve Ballmer. And all the things that he said and the organization has said in the process, Nuno and Michelle would be like, don't try that on me. I'm not falling for it.
8: No, Nuno especially would not have fallen for that at all. He can suss out things that aren't true for sure. But here's what happened yesterday, if you're just tuning in. And by the way, if you missed any of the show, please download the podcast. So after a nearly year-long investigation, the NBA came out yesterday with this statement and the punishments that follow. They said that they found a pattern of misconduct and multiple significant rules violations by the Clippers organization, a prior offender of the salary cap circumvention rules. This comes after the investigation on Kawhi Leonard after a year-long probe. And the punishments are as followed. follows. Excuse me. The Clippers must forfeit 5 first-round draft picks, 1 in each of the 2029, 2030, 2031, 2032, and 2033 seasons. The Clippers were fined $30 million. Their owner, Steve Ballmer, suspended from all league and team activities for 1 year. President of Business Operations, Jillian Zucker, suspended without pay for 1 year. President of Basketball Operations, Lawrence Frank, suspended without pay for 6 months. And Kawhi Leonard, the player at the epicenter of all of this, he's a 2-time finals MVP, by the way. He wasn't suspended, but he must pay the league $700,000. And Courtney, that's where I want to drill down, because we've talked a lot today about the Clippers, about whether or not the punishment fit the crime, whether or not that they're going to fight this and how this is going to impact them moving forward. How are you feeling right now looking at Kawhi Leonard, who essentially gets to walk away from all this? He's going to go to Toronto. He has to pay $700,000, but that's a drop in the bucket for him based on his total career earnings. He came out with a statement and said, integrity and respect for this game are fundamental to who I am. I accept full responsibility for lapses in judgment by people within my inner circle, and I regret the distraction this situation has caused for me and my family. That's just part of his statement yesterday. So he's basically saying the only thing that I did wrong was trust the wrong people. What are your thoughts on what Kawhi said yesterday and the punishment that he was handed?
11: He's passing the buck onto other people, and he gets off with a slap on the wrist. No suspension. He's going to get traded. He gets exactly what he wants out of this, to get out of Los Angeles, to go back to the place where he won a championship, and get a new contract in the process. We know how good Kawhi is in a contract year. He's got 1 year remaining on this thing. He's going to be insane this year on the court.
8: By the way,
11: he gets to walk away from a mess that he created by the people he had around him doing these backdoor dealings with organizations, companies that circumvented the salary cap, and he gets to go play good basketball on a team that's, you know, functionally in a much better place than they were a year ago, 2 years ago, in an Eastern Conference that's wide open right now. Like, if anything, this is failing upwards. This is punishment that has him landing in a much better place than the place where these quote-unquote crimes against the salary cap and against the NBA's rules were committed.
9: By the way, you should also note in that statement, I don't want to say that he sold the Clippers out, but in addition to noting that integrity and respect for the game are fundamental to who Kawhi is, the line about, I entered into my contract with the Clippers as well as the agreements in question. So he admits He entered into those agreements in good faith, fully committed to fulfilling my obligations with no knowledge of any intent on anyone's part to circumvent the salary cap. So even if the Clippers are going to say, well, we never actually agreed to any of the, well, Kawhi put it out there. So that is where, to your point, Courtney, not only does he get to walk away and basically just get a slap on the wrist and continue playing basketball, additionally, he throws the Clippers on the under the bus on his way out the door.
8: Well, this was certainly a juicy story that we had in sports yesterday. A guy who's always in the headlines, Lane Kiffin, head coach LSU. There's a book that is coming out about Lane Kiffin. It's called Lane Bean Lane, The Story of Lane Kiffin, College Football's Agent of Chaos by John Tulsey. An excerpt was released yesterday in Vanity Fair. Courtney dropped it in our chat and was like, whoa, you got to read this. I read it and boy, is it juicy. It's incredibly juicy. Lane always in the conversation, but recently so much that we're going to have to talk about this. But John Talty, who wrote the book, our CBS Sports National College Sports Reporter, is going to join us next to talk about Lane Kiffin here on Unsportsmanlike, presented by Progressive Insurance.
12: 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Cam Scataboo with the Giants, same thing. 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
21: My decision should always be made in the best interest of the players, not for my reputation and how the decisions play in the national media or other fan bases.
22: Has there been a coach in recent memory to put a bigger target on him and his team's back like Lane Kiffin has this year?
23: Oh, there's a lot of pressure. They're double-digit home favorites and little old Clemson lying in the weeds. It's a talented football team. With all that comes expectations, and really it comes down to the health of Sam Levitt.
24: A lot of pressure on Lane Kiffin in his first season as the head coach of LSU. A book is coming out on Lane Kiffin. It's titled Lane Being Lane, the story of Lane Kiffin, college football's agent of chaos. It's out September 19th. It's written by John Talty, CSPN Sports National College Reporter. And there was an excerpt yesterday that came out from this book in Vanity Fair. And I'm just going to read the title of the excerpt, because if this doesn't grab your attention and get you to want to order and read this book, I don't know what will. The title of the excerpt is as such: keep him away from the sorority girls. Inside Lane Kiffin's trash-talking Joey Freshwater era with Nick Saban at Alabama. And John Talty, who wrote the book, is with us here on Unsportsmanlike. Oh, no, he's not there yet. He's going to join us here in a second. But we all read this excerpt yesterday, ladies, and I cannot wait for this book to come out. Courtney, you're the one who dropped it in the chat. You saw it first. What did you pull? What was the thing that stood out to you the most about what you read about the book that about Lane Kiffin yesterday?
11: How much Nick Saban despises this guy.
24: Mm.
11: And how that relationship fractured when he was the offensive coordinator at Alabama, so much so that the Monday before that national championship game, he gets fired. His mind was somewhere else, and we know the story of it, but do we really know why Saban went to those depths? And I cannot wait to get my copy of the book. Like, that excerpt right there was enough to make me want to run to the store right now and just consume this whole thing before LSU and Clemson on Saturday night.
9: I think that the Joey Freshwater story, for those who may have missed it, that was the pseudonym that one Lane Kiffin was going under when he was traveling around the bar scene in Tuscaloosa once upon a time. I thought that that is something that many college football fans have largely forgotten about. And so to bring that back to the light alone, and as we already heard from Cole Kubelik earlier this morning, the idea of, for people in Alabama, it was no surprise that Lane Kiffin couldn't even sniff the head coaching position in Tuscaloosa after Nick Saban retired. There was never a question of if Lane Kiffin was going to get a fair shake at that job, not just because of Jimmy Sexton's involvement, but because of how he was perceived, not just by the legendary head coach, but by the people of Alabama, because his transgressions were well known.
8: Well, John Talty, who wrote the book, CBS Sports, National College Sports Reporter, joins us now. We read the excerpt yesterday, John. The title of the book is Lane being Lane. It's something that people say all the time when discussing Lane Kiffin. What does that mean to you? What does Lane being Lane mean to you, John?
0: I think it can mean anything. It can mean good things. It can mean bad things. Like, it's just such a shorthand that I think people have for him. And, you know, when I was starting writing this book, and you talk to a lot of people, and obviously I've been covering him for years too, dating back to, you know, the Alabama days, there were two things that I heard over and over again, and both of them kind of became possible names of the book. And one of them was Lane being Lane. It was just the, well, how would you explain why Lane did that? And you just be like, just Lane being Lane. And the other one that I heard over and over again, why did Lane do this thing? And I

0: earlier this year and really, really enjoyed it. John, with the release of the book now known to the public, what has been the reaction as not only this excerpt in Vanity Fair that ran yesterday, but some other, we'll just call it, you know, Easter eggs or just, you know, little tidbits from the book have started to leak out? What's been the reaction from especially those folks in Louisiana, knowing we're inside of 72 hours from Lane Kiffin's debut with LSU?
1: Yeah, I think that's a great question. I think the reaction overall has been great. You know, Lane has not commented on it publicly. He might have a different reaction, but I think overall, I think it's been really good. And there's, you know, of course, going to be more stuff that will come out, I'm sure, in the lead up to the book coming out on the 15th, but it's all been positive. And I think like the Vanity Fair excerpt yesterday, I don't think a lot of it necessarily shocked people, but I also think there's just a lot of stuff that people knew that just never really got written about. And so I think there was almost a shock of like, oh wow, finally this stuff that I've heard about for 10 years is actually being included and written about, in a way that I think is professional and fair and interesting. And so I think that's been exciting to people. Certainly I don't know if my phone's ever blown up more than it did yesterday. So that's been good. I'm still trying to sort through responding to people, but it's been really positive, to this point. And I think people are really excited, to get their hands on it soon.
2: The quote that stuck out to a lot of us who read the excerpt in Vanity Fair was from one former coach that Nick Saban apparently relayed this to. Quote, "You've got to keep Lane away from the girls that are in college." And we know that off-field transgressions are nothing new, especially in the coaching world. But as you did your reporting on this, what did you learn about how that influenced how the person he was trying to please the most in Nick Saban, the person who he wanted to succeed at Alabama and probably never will get that opportunity to, how did that affect their relationship?
1: Yeah, and Cordy, I think that's like a critical point in understanding this, because some people are going to be like, why did you even write about this? Why is this included? And the reason why is exactly what you're getting into right there. And that's that this created a fracture between these two men. And there was a lot, I think, of, I don't know if you want to use the word disgust, but there was certainly deep frustration, I think, from Nick Saban's perspective, from the multiple people that I talked to that were there at that time who talked to Saban and other people around it, about this behavior, about this off-field stuff that was kind of hanging over, that people knew about, you know. And I can remember covering Alabama during that time frame, getting text messages, you know, pretty late night, hey, Lane's out at this bar. And if I'm getting them, you know, Nick Saban was getting those messages as well. And so that created some real fissure between the two of them that was never repaired. And I think it unlocked for me, you know, we kind of remember the famous kind of images of Nick Saban screaming at Lane Kiffin on the sideline and all these stories of how much these two guys didn't get along. And a lot of that is personality and just how different they are. But this was also kind of that unsaid thing, at least publicly, that created challenges between them. And to your point, for many years before he got the LSU job, especially, the job that Lane Kiffin wanted the most was Alabama. And when Nick Saban retired, Lane was trying very hard to get into the mix for that job, both publicly and privately, like badly, badly wanted it. There's even a part in the book where he tells someone, I turned down the Auburn job to try to get the Alabama job. Mm. And he did not get it and will not get it because of the things he did in Tuscaloosa. And that's why I think it's both relevant then and relevant now, that this man who has had a lot of success on the field is not going to get the job he wanted the most because of the things he did off the field and the way that it impacted people like Nick Saban and other important people around the program.
0: John Talty joining us. He quite literally wrote the book on Lane Kiffin, Lane being Lane, the story of Lane Kiffin, college football's agent of chaos. It's out September 19th. You're going to want to get your hands on this. An excerpt dropped yesterday in Vanity Fair that has a lot of people talking. And John, I'm really interested on how the narrative has switched with Lane Kiffin. So for a long time, the stories that are in the book we've heard about with him in college football at Alabama and elsewhere. But then he kind of went on this redemption tour. We're talking about Lane Kiffin doing yoga. We're talking about Lane Kiffin at Ole Miss. He's with his family. He comes out here and says, I've changed. I've worked on myself. Things are different. Then he leaves Ole Miss in the lurch. He goes to LSU. He's now back in the headlines for

0: a controversial thing, trying to get players who were in the NFL coming back to college football. And now your book is dropping right as he is going out to try to win at LSU. How much do you think that his past is coming back to haunt Lane Kiffin? And do you think that will impact him at all at LSU?
1: Yeah, there's always a little bit more to the story too, right? And mm-hmm. so even like what you're saying about yoga, which there's absolute truth to, but I will just say, and we get into a little bit in the book, the yoga stuff wasn't exactly always pure intentions. There's some other stuff at play there. But, you know, I think what Lane Kiffin has done, and this was actually interesting for me while doing research for the book and reading stuff he's said in the past, interviews he's done, I would say really since post the Raiders debacle where he got fired and Al Davis called him a flat-out liar, pretty much since then, he's been trying to sell at pretty much every place he's ever worked this idea of a more mature, evolved, rehabilitated Lane Kiffin. And at pretty much every place he's worked, at some point, he has fallen short of that, disappointed, and the stories of that the same old Lane Kiffin pop up again. And so he's done that numerous times. I think it's very important to him to try to sell this idea of being a better version of himself. And certainly he has evolved and he has matured in different ways, but I do think there's a core thing in him that leads to chaos. There's even a quote in the book where someone asked him, like, why do you do this to yourself? Why are you always doing this? And he said, according to this person, like, I don't know why, but I just love chaos. And I feel like that kind of says who he is. Like, he loves kind of mixing it up. And I think sometimes he stirs up the chaos and it gets a little bit too big even for him and kind of gets out of control. And I think some of that's honestly what has happened with this NFL thing, where he's kind of pushing the envelope. He's creating a little chaos. He's getting people talking. And now it's kind of spun a bit out of control. And you've got, you know, the Georgia AG, Attorney General, essentially threatening that LSU should be kicked out of the SEC if they don't comply. And university presidents are saying that. It's like, wow, this thing got probably bigger than he imagined it was going to. And that's part of the Lane Kiffin experience. So I think this is a fascinating year. He got the job that I don't know that he thought he was going to get, given how down his career was at times, certainly post-Alabama. He's at a premier institution. He has, from what sources have told me, the most expensive roster in the sport this season. So expectations are certainly high. Pressure's high. We'll see how it looks this, you know, week one of Clemson, but he's the most interesting story in college sports, in my opinion. I don't think it's even really close, and it's just the perfect guy to write a book about, honestly, because he's just so fascinating in so many ways.
0: Well, you should get the book, Lane Being Lane, The Story of Lane Kiffin, College Football's Agent of Chaos. It's out September 19th. John, I cannot wait to get my hands on it. Thanks so much for the time today.
1: Appreciate y'all.
0: He's John Talty, CBS Sports national college sports reporter and the man who literally wrote the book on Lane Kiffin. Me, O'Brien, Courtney Cronin, I'm Michelle Smallman, and coming up next is all the small things here on Unsportsmanlike.
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22: All the small things.
5: All the small things with Michelle Smallman.
0: So, bing bong, indeed. All the Small Things is brought to you by Sherwin-Williams. Capture moments in color with paint made to last. Courtney Cronin hung out with us for the majority of the show, but she had to bounce. So it's me, O'Brien, myself, Michelle Smallman, in Vegas East. And before we get into our sports stories, Mia, are you a trivia person?
23: Oh, yeah, absolutely. Most definitely. Are we talking like going to a bar trivia?
0: Yeah,
23: or
0: bar
23: just
0: trivia.
23: Like watching Jeopardy? Or like what are we talking here?
0: Both.
23: Okay.
0: Any and all. You're
23: yeah.
0: a trivia person?
23: Yes. Yes, I am.
0: So we are all headed to Bristol, Connecticut next week. ESPN's HQ, of course, because the NFL season is kicking off. So all of our shows here on ESPN Radio, we're going up to Bristol. We're going to have a big day celebrating the opening of the NFL season, which is going to be the best NFL season ever because it ends with the Super Bowl in L.A., SoFi Stadium, Valentine's Day, and, of course, ESPN has the game. We can't wait for that. But we're doing a little team bonding when we're there. We are going to play trivia, and it's going to be show versus show. And, you know, a lot of bragging rights are on the line here.
23: Okay. Is there a specific genre of the trivia here?
0: Well, Cam hosts trivia. He hosts it.
23: Okay.
0: We've done it before, some of us here
23: on
0: Sports.
23: Cam, was Kilpatrick's a thing back in the day? Or I'm trying to think, Mooney's, while you were at Ithaca College?
1: Yeah, went to the, both of those bars, both great college bars. There will be no theme overall for the night. There is a different category for each round. There are 5 rounds, 10 questions each round. We're going to have Matt and Myron will be here. Unsportsmanlike will be here. Freddie and Harry will be doing their show, so unfortunately they won't be able to participate. The Golics will be here. I believe there will be a Good Karma team.
0: All right.
1: So we got a lot of people coming. I let the bartenders know they've reserved a couple tables for next week, so we're ready to go. And I think a lot will be on the line based on the results of this trivia.
23: Can I win my way into a free trip to Bristol?
1: If you want to fly up, come on by.
23: Are we about to play some trivia right now?
0: Well, no. If I was going to ask you who one of the worst owners in sports was, your answer could have been Artie Moreno, who's out with the Los Angeles Angels. So Stan Kroenke, the Kroenke Sports Entertainment Group, buys the Angels for a ton of money, a record $4 billion. It was insane. But here's what I want to talk about, you guys. So a lot of people wanted this to happen for a long time. They said he is a bad owner. As long as he is running things there, they're never going to be good. He was there for 23 years. They had 11 straight losing seasons, 12 without a playoff run, 17 without a postseason win. This is all while having Mike Trout and Shohei Ohtani, amongst others. Albert Pujols was there. He was able to acquire so many stars, but was never able to get out of his own way and field a true competitive baseball team. Fans were furious with him. There were a lot of protests and signs. They wanted him out. There's an article at The Athletic in the wake of Stan Kroenke buying the Angels, and they asked people who played for the team their thoughts on this. I'm going to read you a couple quotes. Scott Spezio, who was part of the Angels' last World Series run back in 2002, said, "My first thought, this needed to happen." C.J. Wilson, who pitched from the team in 2014, said, "I think it will be great for everyone. I wish I had the money to buy it myself." So I started thinking about this yesterday because, Mia, for a long time, one of my biggest bugaboos in sports has been Mike Trout wasting away with the Angels.
23: Yep.
0: I cannot stand to watch talent waste away, potential to be wasted. And part of it, he chose to stay there. And that was, you know, part
23: Shohei
0: of
23: Shohei Ohtani did not, for what
0: Shohei Ohtani
23: for what
0: did
23: it's
0: not.
23: Worth.
0: But I was wondering, could there be a mechanism put in place where owners or a judge are held to standards after so many years of ownership? And I get it. They bought this thing. If you buy a house and you want to let it decay, that's up to you. That's your choice. You are the owner. But teams and fans are, let me back up. Teams are for fans and the city that they represent. The owners are basically stewards of something that matters a lot to a lot of people and that it has an impact on the economics of cities. So should there be a mechanism put in place to say, after you have bought the team and you've owned the team for so many years, if you're dysfunctional or negligent or you're not doing a good job, you need to be held accountable? I don't know how that's possible.
23: I was going to say, I feel like it's a low bar to clear. If you're a racist, if you are outwardly circumventing salary caps, if you are
0: But we see it in international soccer, relegation.
23: Yes.
0: You're held accountable if you can't be good.
23: Yeah, and like I think that that would be the answer, is if the team itself suffers in terms of the opportunity to make more money and in turn put more dollars in this owner's pocket. Like, that's the only way I think that you can really penalize them, because, again, it would be very hard to say your team has won 4 games over the last 5 seasons in the NFL, therefore you need to sell the team. Like, I don't know how you would enforce that sort of policy.
0: Vegas, what's your thoughts on this? Are we cooking with gas here? Is there something that should be done?
7: Every decade have a referendum on owners.
0: A decade's
7: owners.
0: Good. I like that amount of time.
7: I think that makes sense. I mean, the Knicks would have gotten rid of James Dolan a long time ago, so sign me up.
12: You guys just won the title.
0: I was going to say, it ultimately worked out.
7: At that point, you would have been gone a long time ago.
1: Hmm. And maybe you wouldn't have won the title.
7: Or we would have won sooner.
0: We'll never know, but you did win. But I don't know. I just think that there's something to be said that your handling something that is so important to so many people, and you're never really held accountable unless there's a big scandal like we saw in the NBA.
23: Right, and then in turn, it's always the general manager, the head coach, or the players themselves.
0: Right, they face the consequences.
23: Shoulder the
0: rarely
23: yes,
0: the owners. Well, let's go to the NFL. Speaking of Stan Kroenke, the Rams and 49ers were less than a week away from them kicking off their NFL seasons in Australia, and both teams have vastly different travel plans to get to Australia. So the 49ers, they're out a week in advance. They're saying we're going to get boots on the ground, we're going to get acclimated to the time change, and we're going to make sure that by the time the game rolls around next week, we feel great, ready to go. Now, I don't know how that's going to work on the way back, but they're not worried about that. The Rams are planning to fly to Melbourne the day before the game and fly out immediately afterwards. So, Mia, which approach do you like better? Because both teams have a lot of sleep scientists and data that they've been looking at that informed their travel plans here. But which one do you think would be better?
23: Well, so the Rams did the same thing last year when they played the Jaguars in London.
0: Right.
23: And it defied all logic in the 12 years of games being played in London, the idea of not going over in some form or fashion at least 4 days ahead of time. But ultimately, they won 35-7. And that is where I think there is at least proof of concept, although that was going across the Atlantic, not the Pacific Ocean, not to mention, as Courtney Cronin noted yesterday, because she was covering the practice, the Los Angeles Rams practiced all that week preceding that game against the Jaguars at Camden Yards in Baltimore. And so ultimately, they were already on the East Coast, so it's a, you know, 5-hour difference, yes, but right. It's a 7-hour flight comparatively to the 16-hour joint to Melbourne, Australia.
0: Yes, 8,000 miles away, essentially. So I'm fresh off a trip to Italy, Europe, London, and I've also been to Hong Kong and Thailand. So
23: I've never gone left outside of California. So I can't speak to what that travel situation does to your body.
0: Every body is different. Every approach is different when you are undergoing a flight like that. But I will say this. I've gone to Europe a few times, lucky enough to go a few times, and you can have a little bit of jet lag. It's not debilitating. When I went to Hong Kong and Thailand, I had the perfect plan, and I executed it beautifully. I had the lay-down bed situation. I took my sleeping pill when I needed to. I woke up. I ate a little bit, watched a movie, slept again. Then I landed when it was morning, so we were ready to attack the day.
23: Right.
0: I was like, yes, I crushed this. It still took me 3 days to feel like a normal human. I felt like I was underwater for 3 days. When I tell you it was debilitating, I couldn't function for 3 days.
23: Now, did you fly from L.A. or you flew like from New York?
0: From New York.
23: Okay. So, again, the Rams are going to be coming from Los Angeles, so at least you take out the 5 hours of that travel.
0: Yes, but it's a long trip, and I'm very curious about the Rams side of this because I think the 49ers on the way back, after they have gotten acclimated to Australia, that may be the bugaboo for them. But the Rams landing right before the game after that journey, I'm really fascinated to see if it works
23: the way
0: it did in London.
23: Well, everyone else zags, whether it's how they identify talent, whether that is how they handle the NFL draft, or how they handle their travel plans. They are the Super Bowl favorites, though. Maybe they know something we don't.
0: They sure are. Well, coming up next, we have Canty's not here, our best bet, and our unsportsmanlike moments of the day. But first, I want to tell you about Sherwin-Williams. Michelle here. 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We're talking 35% off paints and stains, August 28th through September 9th. You know, I've been looking at these studio walls. 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

0: Ian. 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
13: Stay tuned because you're going to hear more about DraftKings and all it has to offer throughout the show. DraftKings, the crown is yours. Nuno has our best bet of the day.
14: Woo! 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We're going to go SEC Network, 8 o'clock. Arkansas Pine Bluff visits number 25th ranked Missouri. I'm taking Arkansas Pine Bluff to cover the 54.5 points. 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
15: Eli Drinkwitz, I hope you're listening to that. Also, do you not believe in the power of Austin Simmons, who once upon a time beat out Trinidad Chambliss for a starting quarterback spot less than a calendar year ago?
16: Of course.
14: No, it's just go with Arkansas Pine Bluff. That's where we're going today, Smalls.
16: Bulletin right. Board material.
15: Nuno. That's party foul. You can ring the bell on me. Nuno, the reason that I started clapping was I thought we were going to go to the birthplace of college football down the road from us in Piscataway for tonight's matchup with the Rutgers Scarlet Knights.
14: No, I stay away from that because of my affinity with Chris Carlin.
15: He loves Chris Carlin more than all of us combined.
14: Yeah, I'm very biased on there.
16: Nuno's infinity of Chris Carlin.
15: Nino.
16: Nuno.
17: He survived a terrible, terrible moment in our history.
2: The most unsportsmanlike moment of the day.
18: That was terrible.
19: Was not a great look.
13: It is time for our unsportsmanlike moments of the day. Here on Unsportsmanlike, we're presented by Progressive Insurance. We go back to Vegas East. Guys, what do you have for us?
16: Yeah, we're going to do something a little different today.
13: What?
16: Michelle,
13: what?
16: You have proclaimed yourself to be a legal expert. You could dominate the court system.
13: That I could.
16: It's true. You're also a big baseball fan. So we've set up a little game for you to wrap up the show here.
13: What?
16: We're going to give you two names, and you have to tell us, is this a historic Supreme Court case, or is this a Thursday pitching matchup from today's slate of MLB games?
13: That is ridiculous.
16: Here we go.
13: It.
16: Are you ready, Michelle?
13: I'm ready. Let's go.
16: The first one is Gideon v. Wainwright. Is that a Supreme Court case or a Thursday pitching matchup?
13: I'm going to go ahead and say that that is a Supreme Court case because I think you're trying to trick me because I love Adam Wainwright.
16: Excellent job. Gideon V. Wainwright, a landmark 1963 U.S. Supreme Court decision ruling that the Sixth Amendment requires states to provide free legal counsel to criminal defendants who can't afford an attorney. Michelle has argued that many times in court.
13: Classic case.
16: All right, next one. McClanahan v. Quantrill.
13: That's a pitching matchup.
15: Quantrill.
13: Rays.
15: Yeah. Quantrill's retired, but I just see Quantrill, and I think baseball.
16: So. That's McClanahan for the Rays and Cal Quantrill of the Rangers. Two for two, Michelle.
13: Let's go.
16: Next one, Tidwell v. Bakar. Is that a Supreme Court case or a Thursday pitching matchup?
13: Well, as a girl in the NL Central, I know Bakar. Pirates, pitching matchup.
16: Excellent job. That's Giants versus Pirates. Michelle is on a roll. All right, we have Baker v. Carr.
13: That sounds like a quarterback matchup. So I'm going court case.
15: Hey!
16: Michelle's pretty good at this. Baker v. Carr in 1962, a U.S. Supreme Court decision holding that federal courts have the authority to hear lawsuits challenging legislative districting plans under the 14th Amendment's Equal Protection Clause. Another one of Michelle's favorite challenge cases.
13: You're giving me all my favorite court cases.
16: Four for four. These are Michelle's favorite pitching matchups and court cases. All right, the fifth one.
13: How many do we have?
16: A lot. Reed v. Reed. Is that a Supreme Court case or a Thursday pitching matchup?
13: Sounds like a divorce. I'm going court case.
16: Five for five. That's in 1971, a U.S. Supreme Court decision that ruled the Equal Protection Clause of the 14th Amendment that we just talked about prohibits arbitrary gender-based discrimination.
15: Can you tell that he hosts trivia?
13: He's great at it.
4: This is a very trivia cadence.
13: Very good.
16: This is not how I normally talk. All right, next one.
13: Oh, my gosh. I'm exhausted.
16: I mean, you're doing great.
15: You can throw some my way, too. It's okay. I'm ready.
16: Nah, we'll stick with Michelle.
15: Okay.
16: She's on a roll. Michelle.
15: I'm just trying to earn my way to Bristol out here.
16: Soriano v. Bibby.
13: Baseball. Pitching matchup.
16: That's correct. That's Soriano, the Blue Jays, and Tanner Bibby of the Cleveland Guardians.
13: The Guardians, right.
16: Next one. Brown v. Castillo.
15: Oh, that's a trick one.
13: No, it's not. Castillo, White Sox.
15: Right, no, but pitching. Like Brown versus Board of Education, like you hear mm-hmm. that and your brain goes to court mm-hmm. case, but it's not.
13: Pitching matchup.
16: Michelle stays perfect. That is the Astros versus the White Sox. Next one, Bennett v. Young.
15: Another generic
13: court case.
16: Yeah. Oh, she couldn't stay perfect forever. Bennett for the Red Sox against Young of the Orioles today. You're 7-1, though.
13: Dang.
16: All right, Mia.
15: Yes.
16: You're up.
15: Okay.
16: Cooper v. Aaron.
15: Court case.
13: Nice.
16: Excellent work. Cooper v. Aaron in 1958, the U.S. Supreme Court case that ruled that states are bound by the court's decisions on integration and cannot delay constitutional rights because of public hostility or violence.
13: Mm.
16: Mia.
15: Yes.
16: Reynolds v. Sims. Is that a Supreme Court case or a Thursday pitching matchup?
15: Supreme Court case.
16: Excellent work. In 1964, a Supreme Court case holding that state legislative districts across both chambers must be roughly equal in population.
4: No, Michelle, that's a big one in your family. You love that case.
13: Obviously.
16: All right, Michelle, we're going to wrap up with you.
13: Oh, gosh, here we go.
16: Perkins v. Anderson.
13: Pitching matchup.
15: Moment of truth.
16: Wow. An excellent showing from both of you. Perkins of the Athletics against Anderson of the Mariners. A 9-1 showing, I believe, if I'm counting correctly. So great job by both of you. Michelle, you have proven yourself to be both a huge baseball fan and a legal expert, even though you don't know what the stand is in a courtroom.
13: Do I need to? I just have to get up there and present the facts.
16: At the podium.
13: And present my arguments at the podium.
15: And go talk to the judge off in his quarters.
16: And smooth talk the judge.
13: Listen, if the judge and I just happen to get lunch together.
15: Hey, would you like a little extra mayo, tomato? I'll make sure you get that on your sandwich.
13: If I have lunch with the judge.
15: Do you want to grab you a coffee? Like,
16: do you want some pumpkin spice cookies, judge?
15: Oh, well, hey, would you look at that? I just happen to have some right here at the... Like, here you go.
16: Pat didn't need any of them.
4: I don't think you should call the judge, by the way.
13: Why?
15: Your Honor.
16: The Honorable Judge Blank presiding.
18: I don't know. You know how sometimes people will call you ma'am?
15: Yeah.
18: Or like Mrs. O'Brien.
15: Right.
18: And you're like, I'm Mia. Maybe the judge is like, hey, we're having some Caesar salads and fries here. Just call me Judge.
19: Wouldn't he just say, call me Tim?
16: Call me Judge. Not by my name.
19: not my name. Let's be casual here. Let's be laid back. Call me Judge.
18: You can drop your honor. We're amongst friends. It's Judge.
15: We've been watching The Wire, so I'm like going through in my brain right now. And yeah, and I don't remember them ever referring to the judge, like as the judge, outside of saying we need a judge to rule for us to extend The Wire. I don't know if they ever actually referred to him as
18: So do you guys
15: judge.
18: Think now, do you have more faith in me now after I crushed that game, as did Mia, to represent a client
19: Absolutely
18: in a
19: not.
18: Court of law?
19: No, but I have confidence in you to break down pitching matchups.
18: Did it for a long time.
16: Yeah, what are you thinking about McClanahan v. Quantrill today?
18: Well, unfortunately, we're running out of time. It's on Sportsmanlike here on ESPN Radio.
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6: The NBA drops the hammer on the LA Clippers. The league fined the team $30 million and stripped the franchise of 5 first-round picks. Owner Steve Ballmer also faces a 1-year suspension.
7: This was Adam Silver playing judge and jury after a year-long investigation into the LA Clippers. Essentially shows that the Clippers weren't technically funneling money to Kawhi Leonard.
8: Kawhi Leonard, I'm stunned that he wasn't suspended at all. You're asking me to believe he didn't know that he was circumventing the rules of the league at all?

0: SiriusXM Channel 80. We're presented by Progressive Insurance. Mike Golic Jr. and Mike Golic Sr. And it finally happened. After what feels like years of sitting, waiting, and wondering what the outcome and resolution would be for the NBA's investigation into Steve Ballmer and the Clippers, for everything surrounding Kawhi Leonard, aspiration, allegations of salary cap circumvention have all culminated in this. The Clippers getting the hammer dropped on them. This felt like a moment we weren't sure was ever going to come, Dad. It felt like going back to last year when the NBA is talking about their investigation could be concluded by the All-Star break, could potentially come up. And then when all of a sudden nothing happened, I don't know about you, I started to wonder if they were just going to be able to kick this can down the road, get to football season and the start of the year, and have this disappear into the background. And instead, Adam Silver and company decided to go nuclear here, finding the Clippers 5 first-round picks, one in each starting in 2029 till 2033. A $30 million fine for Steve Ballmer and the organization, suspending him from all team activities for a year, suspending Jillian Zucker, the president of business operations, for a year, and president of basketball operations, Lawrence Frank, for 6 months. Did this match what you expected when we first heard all of the impropriety that had been alleged there?
1: So let's break this down. I mean, it sounds harsh, and it's certainly one of the more harsh penalties. I believe the 2000 discipline against the Minnesota Timberwolves was worse, because the Minnesota Timberwolves, with the Joe Smith deal that went on, they got lost 5 first round picks. The owner, Glenn Taylor, was suspended for a year. GM Kevin McHale was suspended for a year. He was fined $3.5 million. And Joe Smith's contract was voided, and they lost his bird rights. That didn't happen in this. Kawhi Leonard got away with a $700,000 fine, and he's just basically saying, "Oh, I'm outraged at what my team did." We'll get into that. The money, forget. I mean, $30 million. Steve Ballmer makes $300 million a quarter in his dividends from Microsoft. So give me a break. The money, and I know all of us sitting here who don't have $30 million, you know, we also don't make $300 million a quarter. The money is nothing.
0: Yeah, Darren Revelle already did the tweet that this is equal to, I believe, $38 for the average American fine money.
1: So basically, they lost 5 first-round draft picks.
0: Yes.
1: But they may get 2 of those back in 31 and 33, because now the trade with Toronto, Kawhi Leonard, Toronto goes through. They have first-round picks in 27 and 29. And if they play nice, they might get some of their picks back. Minnesota lost 5 picks in 2000, and they got 2 of their picks back for basically playing nice. But right now, the Clippers don't seem to be want to play nice.
0: No. With all that in mind, why don't we break this down for everyone? Because you mentioned a lot of the tentacles that are hanging out here. I want to plow, because it's dense subject matter, but it's, I think, important to get to, just because the initial reaction yesterday that I saw from so many people was, you just crippled the Clippers franchise. You just essentially took this organization away from Steve Ballmer with the ramifications that are going to come through all of this. So why don't we break this down in the opening drive?
2: No waiting around. No burying the headline.
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2: It's time for the opening drive.
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2: With the Golics.
0: Flagrant violations. That is what Wachtell Lipton, the company that was in charge of this investigation for the NBA, the law firm that no doubt made tons of money going through their fun 36-page report that I tapped out about 10 pages into. Flagrant violations of the league's salary cap circumvention rules is how they framed it. Brian Windhorst, ESPN's NBA insider, went on SportsCenter with SVP, I should say, back for another season, love that, and talked about how we got to this point in the investigation.
7: Yeah, well, I think there was a couple of things here that led to this. Number one, there was, to use a legal term, a preponderance of evidence in this report. It was very compelling. There may not have been a direct smoking gun, but reading through this, it was incredibly thorough and, frankly, Scott, incredibly damning. I think that if you were on a jury and this evidence could be proven to be accurate, I think you would convict. And it says it right in the NBA's release. They have been guilty of this exact thing before. They were guilty of salary cap circumvention in 2015. They were investigated in 2019 with Kawhi Leonard and were cleared, but were very severely warned about this exact thing. And so not only was it severe, but also they were a repeat offender, and you get the proverbial book thrown at them.
0: So that's something to keep in mind as well. They had been tied to this before, including, again, in 2019, for people that forget, Kawhi Leonard was a free agent after his championship win in Toronto. And his uncle Dennis, who now is also implicated in all of this and has been banned by the NBA for 5 years, even though Kawhi parted ways with him over the summer, I'm sure seeing this down the pipeline, warned them, because as Kawhi was going through his free agency, Uncle Dennis made, quote, improper asks of the Clippers and other teams, including part ownership, private jet access, and having guaranteed off-the-court endorsement money, which is obviously most relevant to this situation. Kawhi Leonard put out a statement yesterday that said, integrity and respect for this game are fundamental to who I am. I accept full responsibility for lapses in judgment by people within my inner circle and regret the distraction this situation has caused fans and my family, among other things. The Clippers, meanwhile, came out with their statement, which said, we vehemently reject the NBA's finding, which are the result of a heavily biased investigation seeking to justify a predetermined narrative rather than facts and evidence, among other things. Dan, obviously, the narrative and the reporting on all this started with our buddy Pablo Torre, who no doubt gets to take the victory lap, mentioned in the Wachtell Lipton report at the very beginning as sort of the face and voice that launched so much of this investigation. But you heard Brian Windhorst say it. As you pour through their findings, yes, there may not be a direct line of evidence, but everything around it, the people they talk to from the company Aspiration, from the Clippers organization, the emails that they poured over, all seem to point to this. So I guess I heard Michelle Smallman ask it this way on Unsportsmanlike, and I'll ask it to you the same way. We know the comparison. Does the punishment fit the crime here with what we know Kawhi Leonard got, just paying $700,000 in restitution back and being able to still go on and play for the Raptors soon? Is this the right punishment for the Clippers?
1: They're punishing the people who made the decision. Kawhi Leonard couldn't have done this on his own. Right?
0: Right.
1: He could not have. This had to come from Steve Ballmer and management there, of which, you know, Jillian Zucker is gone, as we said, for the year, Lawrence Frank for 6 months. So that's where this had to go. Glenn Robertson, who was representing Kawhi at the time, can ask for anything he wants. And boy, it sounded like he's asking for the moon and the sun and everything. And so this is what, again, you have to have an agreement on this. And the ownership and management basically were found to have agreed to this. So I do agree they should be the ones that are punished the most, right? And they were. Again, when you break down the punishment, how bad is it? Now, Kawhi Leonard, by the way, for them acquiring Kawhi Leonard a while ago and the amount of first round picks in this that they're losing, he has basically cost the Clippers 10 first round picks.
0: Oh, you want to hear the full list of what Kawhi Leonard and this deal cost the Clippers and what they gained. Kawhi Leonard total between acquiring him, everything else, and now this penalty has cost the Clippers first round picks or pick swaps in 2021, 22, 23, 24, 25, 26, 29, 30, 31, 32, and 33. $30 million in fines and suspensions. And over the course of that time, also was a part of at least implying, hey, I would like Paul George on this team, in a trade that sent Shai Gilgeous-Alexander, a future MVP, to Oklahoma City. And in all of this, Kawhi Leonard missed 243 games in 7 years for a Clippers team that obviously never sniffed a championship at that time.
1: But I'll say again, Kawhi and his side, they could have literally sat down and asked for this. Ask the Clippers to funnel money, to get him extra money, to circumvent the cap. They could have asked for all of that. But it's the Clippers had to agree to it. And I'm not saying that they asked for it, though. Who knows? But the Clippers had to agree with it. It had to be them that agreed to this. So that's why they should get the lion's share of the punishment.
0: The Golics here on ESPN Radio, Mike Golic Jr., Mike Golic Sr. Again, the Clippers having the hammer dropped on them by Adam Silver in the NBA. 5 first-round draft picks forfeited, $30 million in fine, and multiple members of that front office, including owner Steve Ballmer, suspended for a significant amount of time. And I do think that's the right read on it, by the way, because to your point, the NBA had to put in a rule about people reporting folks asking for improper benefits after that 2019 incident. Like, Uncle Dennis, it's there. Asked for these things reportedly. And so it all leads up to this point where you're right. I think if you're the NBA, you've got to continue to, and we've used this term a lot in college athletics with everything going on, draw the line in the sand. Like, man, if you're trying to pay people under the table and the public knows about this, it undermines our whole system, the collective bargaining agreement that the players have agreed to, which, oh, by the way, is why the NBA PA very quickly was like, yeah, we agree with this punishment. Yep. Go ahead with it.
3: Yep.
0: Because this doesn't look good for us. Certainly the player that is a part of our membership group here got off pretty easy, all things considered, in this. So, yeah, we're going to accept this and go on their own way. But you do. You have to punish management in this standpoint because they're the ones who ultimately facilitate this and what's accused if it goes down.
1: So, again, the $30 million, just to break that down, the maximum that can be fined is $7.5 million. But what the punishment was there were 4 companies involved, so they did $7.5 million per company. So 7.5 times 4 is obviously you get to the $30 million. It seems the worst part of this punishment, and it'll play out, on is the amount of first round picks they end up actually losing, right? What they're going to get back from Toronto now that the trade for Kawhi can go through. If they play nice like Minnesota did in 2000, you might be able to get a couple of those picks back. It seems like the worst part of it is keeping Ballmer away for a year because he is a very, very, emotionally invested owner, right? Always sitting courtside, always cheering on his team, always around the team, and now he can't be for the year. So that seems like it's going to be pretty hard on him. Now, how much it affects, that doesn't affect the team's play on the court. What will affect the team's play on the court is eventually the amount of first round picks that they don't get.
0: Yes, I completely agree. I thought the same thing yesterday. We normally scoff when owners get suspended because it's silly and they don't have, but I think you have one owner here who we've seen how zealous he is for this team. Man, this is a guy that probably is going to ache in places that Adam Silver hopes are the case by having to not be around this team for a year in the building that he just built here in Southern California in the Intuit Dome. Like, all of that is the background of this for people saying, oh, man, you've crippled the franchise. The case we keep referencing with the Minnesota Timberwolves is appropriate here because it is almost a carbon copy of this punishment. And if you're looking for the effects in the immediacy after, that was in 2000, the Timberwolves made the playoffs the next 3 years and went to the Western Conference Finals in 2004. But then you started to see the effects of young talent not being able to go in there. They went 13 straight years without making the playoffs after 2004. So I think if you're looking at what the long-term ramifications for this would be, now, this is something that could still, I think, come out of, and I think Brian Windhorst does a really good job of outlining this. Windy, again, on SC, on SportsCenter with Scott Van Pelt, talked about why the Clippers, who came out again in their statement, vehemently opposed, and they cannot push back in the NBA's rules. There is not a means for them to appeal this in the NBA's process. This ruling is final. It was accepted by the NBA and the Players Association, but someone with this much money, legal avenues in court potentially that they could pursue. Brian Windhorst says, hey, maybe pump the brakes on that.
7: If you were asking me, I would accept the punishment, Scott, and I'm going to tell you why. Number one, if they are indeed allowed to trade Kawhi Leonard, and there's nothing in today's ruling that would prevent them from doing so, they can instantaneously recoup 2 first-round draft picks for him. They can get value for him. The second thing is, this has often been compared to what happened with the Minnesota Timberwolves with Joe Smith back in 2000. And yes, the Timberwolves were hit with a 5 first-round pick penalty just like this. But in that case, the Timberwolves cooperated, and a year later they were given back a first-round pick. And 2 years later, they were given back another first-round pick. Their eventual penalty was only 3 first-round picks. In this report, the investigators indicate that they are not done and that there could be more. And so I know that the Clippers are very angry and they want to defend themselves, and Steve Ballmer wants to be exonerated. I think this is a harsh penalty that could be worse and could potentially get better over time.
1: I completely agree. I think it could get better over time because of what happened in 2000 in Minnesota. It seems like what the Clippers are fighting is let this go. Let's try and recoup some first round picks, or do we try and fix the reputation of Steve Ballmer, right? Which just got trampled on here. How far do we go to try and resuscitate his reputation?
0: That is going to be the big question. 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We'll have plenty more on that later, as that no doubt is the big story of the day. But coming up next, we got newly inducted Pro Football Hall of Famer Luke Kuechly going to join us to talk about a little football down under here on ESPN Radio.
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9: Group chats in the NFC West going crazy after that. 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Potentially played abroad. And as we get ready for the start of this NFL season, one of the voices that you're going to be hearing as the NFL takes its talents to Australia as a part of the Netflix broadcast is our next guest, Luke Kuechly, the Rams and the 49ers. He's going to team up with Noah Eagle. Coverage of that game begins at 8:35 p.m. Eastern on Thursday, September 10th. And the Pro Football Hall of Famer is with us now. And Luke, before we get to any of the game, congratulations on that incredibly deserved honor. One of the members of the Pro Football Hall of Fame class of 2026 this summer. Have you gotten used to being introduced as Hall of Famer Luke Kuechly yet?
10: No, it's still, you know, it's funny. The process is, it's still kind of settling in. That weekend was phenomenal. We had a ton of fun. Family and friends and guys that I played with were all there, which was awesome. And it's such a blur that it happens. You had a great time. And then it takes a little bit of time to kind of decompress and be like, man, that was so cool to have, you know, my whole family was there, guys that I played with from a young age, from high school all the way up through playing in Carolina. So no, I haven't gotten used to it yet, and it's still kind of all settling in.
11: So I guess, are you going to call the Netflix games with your gold jacket on?
10: Ooh. Oh my gosh. The short answer is no. I'm going to keep that thing. I'm going to keep that in the closet for the special occasions. I don't know. I see, that's one thing I got to figure out too. When are you allowed to wear it? When is it a thumbs up? Or, you know, you can wear it sometimes, and everyone's like, what are you doing? You don't want to be that guy. So.
9: I trust you'll find a way to navigate it. My answer as someone who is never going to be at risk of having a gold jacket to wear would be whenever you damn well please is fine. But I am curious, as you've had the time to decompress, you mentioned seeing so many people from your past. Was there someone in particular who maybe hadn't had the chance to connect with for a while, hadn't seen that it had been a big part of your journey that really lit you up during that weekend to get to be around again?
10: You know what, this is, I don't know if this is the right answer, but in my opinion it's a cool answer. So I had coaches from every level that I played at there. So from my first coach ever, his name was Kevin Harris, he was there. My high school coach was there, good representation from my time in college, and then obviously Ron was there. But I think that to me was really cool to have, you know, my first coach, my high school coach, college guys there, and then to have Ron there. It was, that to me was really cool because those guys were the guys that taught me the game of football. From, you know, my first coach taught me about how to treat the game and how to respect the game and how to, you know, do things the right way. And then as you get older, it's tons of that, but then you get more scheme, you know.

0: know, dependent. But to have Kevin Harris there, the guy that was my first head coach and taught me how to treat the game and respect the game, to Steve, Speck, to College, to, you know, Ron, was cool.
1: Well, listen, the honor was so well deserved, even though your career was cut short. Being in the Hall of Fame is absolutely where you belong, no doubt about it. So let's put you to work now. All right. So you're going out to Australia for this Rams 49er game. What do you think initially, before you even get into the game, of the Rams' decision to go the day before on a 15-hour flight and San Francisco's decision to go 7 to 8 days before?
0: Well, you know, the Niners are going to get a chance to be out there and see Australia, which I think is super cool. I totally understand it. I think that makes a ton of sense to get out there, get acclimated, get their guys used to being there. But then you could say the same thing for the Rams. It seems strange that they'd only get out there a day early with that time difference, but it makes a lot of sense. They're going to get out there, you know, mid to late morning. That's when they're going to land. They're going to be awake. They're going to do their meetings. They're going to have their dinner. They're going to go to bed and wake up and play football. So it's not too unsimilar to what a normal travel day would be like. I think it's just very different because they're going from LA to Australia. But I mean, you look at Sean McVay, that dude does everything for a reason and he's very well thought out. And you got to believe that since this game was announced, they've been cranking numbers, talking to sports science, figuring out what's the most effective way for us to be optimal come week one.
2: Certainly that's the goal for both these teams, getting there in very different ways. So much of the focus in this game, Luke, on the Rams, who are heavy Super Bowl favorites going into the season. You obviously a Hall of Fame player on defense. They're trotting out two of them up front, Myles Garrett and Aaron Donald. Just how much stress does that put on Brock Purdy and the 49ers offense to try and have to find those guys both before every snap?
0: Well, yeah, you know, you get in third and seven, third and eight, life gets hard really quickly. And, you know, the one thing too that you got to keep thinking about is, yeah, Myles Garrett's obviously Myles Garrett, stud, Hall of Famer, you know, he's got all the accolades. Same thing with Aaron Donald, but you can't forget about Braden Fisk and his ability to rush the passer from the inside. And then Byron Young on the other side had 12 sacks last year. So, hey, we're going to double team Myles Garrett and Aaron Donald, but we can't just act like Braden Fisk and Byron Young don't exist. And I think that's where you've got to get really creative on the offensive side of the ball. How can we stay out of third and long windows? And when we do, where do we chip? How do we treat protection? Do we challenge guys in the back that, hey, you're one-on-one, you have to win it? I think you add those two guys, it frees up everybody else in that defensive line, and it makes life, let's just be honest, it makes life super hard for anybody playing that defense.
1: So obviously the Rams are heavy favorites right now. Is it better though to be their opponent and fly under the radar?
0: Well, there's certainly outside pressure on the Rams just from, you look at their roster construction and, you know, everyone's talking about they're trading, you know, first round picks and trading future picks and trading Jared Verse and they're going all in, right? So the pressure on them has been created from this offseason, but I don't think it bothers them at all. I mean, McVay's been there a long time. Stafford's been there a long time. You know, Davante Adams and Puka have had their careers and their veterans. And same thing on the defensive side of the ball. They've been in big moments. Look at Trent McDuffie played in Jalen Watson, the other corner. They signed these guys from the Chiefs. They've been in big moments, played in big games, had all the media attention on them. I don't think that this stresses them out really at all.
2: No, certainly they're used to the smoke on their side of things. For the 49ers on the other side, listen, you know Christian McCaffrey as well or better than anybody, who's the engine of that offense. But so much of their training camp story has been about injury. What do you see as the path to success for this year's 49ers team in a division as tough as the NFC West?
0: Well, I think you saw what they could do last year with all the injuries that they did have, you know, Fred being out and Kittle being out and Bosa being out. And the job that, and, you know, Purdy only played 9 games. The job that Shanahan and Saleh did, obviously Saleh's not there anymore, but what Shanahan did with that team, I think speaks to his ability to coach and understand his personnel and what they have to do to have success. And then now you fast forward to this year, you're getting a lot of those guys, if not all of them back. Fred's back, Kittle's back, Bosa's back, you know. He's got his full arrangement of players, and that's what I'm most excited about with this Niners team is, you know, obviously Christian's back. They're getting healthy and they're getting their biggest pieces that they didn't have last year back. And I think it's exciting for them, their fan base, and then this game, you know, come week one.
1: So, Luke, your calling card, obviously, of being an aggressive linebacker is also your ability to diagnose a play before it even happens. You even did it against my son here when he was at Notre Dame and you were at Boston College. He was amazed.
2: An absolute nightmare.
1: How you diagnose the plays. So, and I know you've called games, obviously, already, but is that going to be a calling card in a booth? You're going to be able to call plays before they happen?
0: Man, I think it's easier to call plays on the field because no one else hears it besides the rest of the guys on the field. So if you're wrong, there's really no problem. So I think if you start to try to predict stuff and call stuff out, I think there's going to be a lot of opportunity to make mistakes. So, I'm excited to get down there. It's two teams that are a ton of fun to talk about and, you know, getting to work with Noah is going to be great. He's phenomenal. He's easy, smart, he's quick, he's witty, he knows the game. So I'm just going to try to stay in my lane and have a great time and talk about two really fun teams down in Melbourne.
2: It's going to be incredible. Again, that game covered starting at 8:35 p.m. Eastern, Thursday, September 10th on Netflix. And, yes, I remember fondly the sounds getting up off the pile of Luke Kuechly yelling out to the rest of the BC defense, "I'm telling you exactly where the ball is going," and looking across at his D lineman and telling them he's absolutely right on about 99% of these players. So, Luke, awesome catching up with you, man. Congratulations again on the Hall of Fame nod. And good luck with the travel and calling the game. We're excited to watch and listen to you guys.
0: Yeah, thanks for having me on, guys. Appreciate it.
2: You know, I hadn't thought about it until you mentioned it, Dad, the idea of we need a defender in the booth calling out blitzes like they're coming, the way that so many quarterbacks in the booth call out the offensive shot plays that are coming.
1: Yeah, I can see how he says it will be difficult because he's not hearing on the field what the quarterback is saying. Like he would normally hear that and understanding checks and knowing formations. Now, he may be able to do it off formations because you're given so much information and the dude is such a freak film studier. I mean, talk about somebody who was destined for the Hall of Fame, a great linebacker without all that film study and reading, but what it made him into. I mean, the level of greatness that he achieved by not only being a great linebacker, but knowing the plays that were coming was ridiculous.
2: Yeah, people forget, oh, by the way, go look at his combine numbers. Luke was also a freak athlete, so yeah, that helps too. It was an incredible show of force from a guy who's going to be awesome in the booth for this game. ESPN Radio is presented by Progressive Insurance. 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
2: The countdown is on as we make our way to the start of the NFL season that includes that Australia game. We've done team previews. We want to get to divisions mostly to get our picks on wax because this is sports talk radio. You guys got to know when we're right and wrong about stuff. And so that begins today. We're going to do two divisions every day until the start of the NFL's regular season. And today we begin in the North. We'll start with the, I think, comparatively easier North to discuss, yeah, in the AFC North. In 2026, big time transition. Three of the four teams in this division have new coaches right now. Jesse Minter replaces John Harbaugh in Baltimore. Mike McCarthy in for Mike Tomlin in Pittsburgh. And Todd Monken goes from Baltimore to Cleveland, replacing Kevin Stefanski. So, big time overhaul here for this conference. Let's start at the top here, Dad. Who do you look at as the team you expect to win this? Who is the class of the AFC North with all that volatility?
1: Well, I'm going with one of two teams. I'm juggling between. It's Baltimore and Cincinnati. You looked last year, all of the four divisions in the AFC, three of them had two teams. Because there's seven that make the playoffs in each conference. Three of them, the East, the South, and the West, had two teams. The AFC North only had only had one, right? They only had Pittsburgh last year. So what I'm trying to decide is, A, who I have at the top, Baltimore or Cincinnati, and B, does Baltimore and Cincinnati both make the playoffs? That to me is going to be the question, because again, there's only seven slots for the playoffs in the AFC. I want to lean toward Baltimore just because I haven't seen the Cincinnati new additions on defense in play yet. But if they gel, that's going to be, you can't beat the Cincinnati offense, quite honestly.
2: I would agree. So do you have a pick? Because I'm still going Baltimore on this. Like, I look at this and say the floor of, all right, Lamar Jackson and the offense are going to change without Todd Monken as they go forward here. But Lamar Jackson, from so much of last year, clearly was not healthy. Like, that was a guy that just was not moving around the same way we saw before. Tyler Linderbaum, yes, is gone, but you draft Venga Iwane to help continue to fortify the middle of that group. And then I think defensively, like, I trust Lamar over there, but what I trust even more is the fact that Jesse Minner is a proven commodity at coordinator, and you've got so much talent on that defense that now is going to be combined with a scheme and a play caller on defense that clearly produce results quickly. I think that group, I mean, we heard about them whooping up on Washington so bad in joint practice, they gave them an existential crisis about the offense, that I think that group is quickly going to ascend back to closer to Mike McDonald levels than we've seen since he left.
1: So my wonder is Lamar Jackson. Will they run him? Will they make him a running threat? He had the injuries last year, so even when he was playing, they weren't running him as much. It was kind of like Josh Allen, who ran early in his career. They tried to back off on the running, but they realized if we're going to get to where we want to go, we got to let Josh Allen be Josh Allen. And it's the same thing with Baltimore. You got to let Lamar Jackson be an incredible run threat as well as a passing threat. And I'm not sure where that's going to be.
2: I actually disagree with that. Now, I think having it there helps. To me, his health is more about, can he move around in the pocket the same way that we've seen him do in the past? Because in the recent years, when the passing attack got that influx of concepts from Todd Monken, his ability to move around in the pocket and buy time and ultimately work downfield, I think, became as valuable. Don't get me wrong, it'd be great to have him in the run game, but for Declan Doyle, who comes over to coordinate this offense, was a part of the Chicago Bears offense last year with Ben Johnson, who obviously runs the show, I wonder how much of that will be in there, especially as he does get older and I'm sure physically changes. I think that mobility inside the pocket, which became such a huge weapon for him in recent years, that to me is almost just as important as, is he purely a run threat in a way that holds defense?
1: I mean, Zay Flowers was basically the only weapon. He had 86 catches. Next closest was Mark Andrews with 48. They lost Isaiah Likely to the Giants. So, I mean, I'm not sure of all the weapons to pass the ball. I absolutely think he needs to be a running threat. Since you went Baltimore and I'm kind of split, I'll go Cincinnati. I'll say Cincinnati wins the division. The real question is, do we think two teams will make the playoffs in this division?
2: Yeah, I think that's the tough part, because you look at divisions like the AFC West, where you could be talking about potentially three teams if things break right for the Chargers and the Chiefs ascend back to where we've usually seen them. Like, I think the AFC South is probably going to be a one-division group. I think the AFC East could flirt with two, with Buffalo and the New England Patriots. I don't want to get too far ahead in those. So I would say this to me looks like, I would say one, and since I think the Ravens, I think it'll be them. Cincinnati is the flex team, though. We've talked so much ad nauseum. If that defense can support Joe Burrow in the offense, who, by the way, I think in terms of protecting Joe Burrow, are in a much better place with the offensive line than they get public credit for because of the reputation there. And so I do think there's a good likelihood that we're talking about them and the Bengals as teams that not only have the upside to make the playoffs, but both have Super Bowl upside if the things that we've talked about come to fruition.
1: Yeah, they do. You did lose Linderbaum at center for Baltimore. That's obviously when we'll do our predictions on the Super Bowl and stuff, but yeah, I'm going to go Cincinnati on top, and I, boy, oh boy. it's tough to think Baltimore is going to get left out, so I'd have to go two, which means someone else has to be one. In the AFC South, you had 13 and 12 wins for Jacksonville and Houston, so there would have to be some serious regression by one of those teams to not make it.
2: Yeah, I will be curious. We'll talk about them as we go forward and some of the things there. Any love for the Steelers, who you mentioned, were the lone representative for the AFC North last year in the playoffs. We know the Browns likely going to be left for dead there. A new offensive line, a quarterback situation no one's envious of. A defense that I still think will be very good, but lost the reigning defensive player of the year. We can kind of put them to the side. They're not a real playoff threat. Any belief in the Steelers, who have, I think, more talent than you'd expect, albeit on an older defense, an offensive line that's young and ascending, but a quarterback in Aaron Rodgers, who now has another weapon in Michael Pittman there to go along with DK Metcalf and the rest of that group. Any belief that they could push with Mike McCarthy in year one for him?
1: No, I don't think so. Not compared to what Baltimore and Cincinnati has, and that's obviously what we're doing and talking about the division. I just don't think they have enough. Aaron Rodgers, a walk-in Hall of Famer, but that ability to put up 30 some points a game or high 20s is, I just don't think, is there.
2: All right. Well, that is the AFC North preview. We'll have the NFC North coming up in hour number two. But coming up next, we finally got a starting quarterback named in Sin City. We'll tell you why one of our analysts believes that Fernando Mendoza doesn't need to, won't play. He must play this upcoming season. That's next year on the Golics.
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14: I'm not surprised. I'm stunned that they hit one of their own. And I'm guessing the other 29 were like, man, hell with that. You know, we have a salary cap for a reason, and you can't circumvent it to go get Kawhi Leonard to come back home, which, by the way, it didn't work. You know, he's got to pay $700,000 in restitution for improper benefits from the Clips to his uncle, who was his business rep at the time. But also, Steve Ballmer's hit with a $30 million fine, which, even for a billionaire, that's going to sting. That's going to hit. But the five first-round draft picks, that is vicious. And I commend the NBA and Adam Silver saying, you know what? Even though you are one of the good old boy club. And so I'm going, there's no way that the NFL would ever really come down on one of their own unless there was video or audio. I commend Adam Silver and the NBA. I was dead wrong. I was a basketball buffoon. Podna, you got busted.
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19: 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Commanders have named Kirk Cousins the starting quarterback for week one against the Dolphins.
20: Kirk's had a really good offseason, very good camp, and he's earned it.
21: Kubiak and Janoka, they have a history with Kirk Cousins, so he had a huge leg up on Mendoza. It was his job all along, and Mendoza's been aware of that.
22: The longer they can leave him on the bench, the happier they'll be. So it's hard to say exactly when Mendoza will start. At some point his turn is going to come, and if the Raiders had their choice, it would be later rather than sooner.
23: One, two, one, woo!
24: Well, good news for the Raiders. They did, in fact, have a choice, and they finally made it. The goal is here on ESPN Radio, the ESPN app. We're presented by Progressive Insurance. Plenty of good stuff coming up in hour number two. Adam Rittenberg going to stop by, talk a little college football. We got plenty of reports. Lane Kiffin not having a great time as article in Vanity Fair about his personal life came out. And not a lot of great details there if you're Lane Kiffin.
14: Nope.
24: In addition to being the center of the college football universe, you've got attorney generals in the state of Georgia telling the SEC they need to kick LSU out if they... I always love when a sports story breaks contain enough, especially...
14: Oh.
24: In states where these attorney generals just can't wait to get their names out there trying to dogpile on the back of this. It's just incredible. So we'll have that coming up with Adam Rittenberg in hour number two. But we do have a quarterback named in Sin City in Las Vegas. Kirk Cousins will be your week one starter over Fernando Mendoza, the number one pick. I know. You're not very surprised, right?
25: I'm surprised that this is ridiculous. If anybody is surprised, they had their head buried in the sand. I mean, Kirk Cousins was always going to be the starter, and when you put Fernando Mendoza in is based on the success of the Raiders, you know, and how well they're doing, which a lot of people don't think. They had three wins last year, don't think they're going to do very well in a stacked division. But quite honestly, their first three games, they play the Dolphins, the Chargers, and the Saints. So it'll be interesting what kind of start. And then they have the Chiefs, the Patriots, the Bills, the Rams. So they hit a little bit of a gauntlet there. But that's what it's going to come down to, right? I mean, Fernando Mendoza is going to play this year. It's just a matter of when.
24: Certainly that seems to be the case. Clint Kubiak, their head coach, talked about how they continue to go about developing him behind the scenes until that moment comes.
20: Early work, late work, more meetings, plenty of time on the field in between drills with Coach Sullivan and Coach Shinoko. You know, every player that is, you know, not starting the first game, then they're helping us on the look team. You know, we're just trying to find every edge we can find to continue to get him better and his teammates better.
24: So with this news, Fernando Mendoza becomes the first top overall pick at quarterback not to be named the week one starter for his team since Baker Mayfield back in 2018. So even recent proof that can work out. But where are you at on the idea that you mentioned team success will ultimately dictate the when? Should he see the field? Like, we don't expect the Raiders to be a playoff team. So do you need to, if you're this franchise, at some point this season, get Fernando Mendoza out there so you can start to get him the game reps that'll make him your quarterback of the future?
25: Yes, I think you absolutely do, because I think if things progress the way the Raiders believe they will, Fernando Mendoza will be the starter next year. So I think getting some starts in this year, getting some looks, getting your eyes watered, your nose bloodied during the season, I'm always a fan of that. And then going into the off season as the starter. Remember, he just went in as a draft pick. They brought in Kirk Cousins. There was supposedly a competition, which we know there wasn't. But I think getting the starts in, getting the reps in, and then going into the offseason, and the offseason being totally his, and the offense being built around his talents, I definitely think is the way to go. It's just a matter of when this year.
24: Our colleague, Dominique Foxworth, ESPN NFL analyst on his show, The Dominique Foxworth Show, agrees with you and said as much yesterday.
26: Just not starting him isn't making him better. One thing about being out there is you have to prepare. And we've talked about this before. You can't really fake urgency. And they're going to say, like, yeah, he's going to go through the week as if he were a starting quarterback, even though he's not a starting quarterback. You can't fake that urgency. You can't fake that the feeling. The nerves and the stress that cause you to do the extra preparation or put yourself in that fire. So, like, I'm sure there's a strategy to prepare the quarterbacks who aren't playing. I just don't know what theirs is, and we haven't really seen it work too many times in the past. At some point, you're going to have to put them out there.
25: What's the old saying? You can't fake the funk?
24: Yeah. That I believe that is the parlance of our time.
25: You can't. He's absolutely right. Now, you can certainly get better in practice, because I'll never forget texting with Andy Reid when Pat Mahomes was a rookie. And Andy saying, you should see this kid in practice. I mean, he is just coming along incredibly well, and that's something we don't see. We don't see how you come along in practice. Again, you're not in live action, but still, you can gauge how a player is getting better during practice to have the confidence to put him in the game, but you're not going to know what he has until he's actually in the game.
24: So let me get this straight. You had the head coach of the Kansas City Chiefs texting you off air about how great Patrick Mahomes was looking in practice, about what they thought they had in this guy. Yeah. And you still went on national radio and fixed your lips to say that the Kansas City Chiefs putting Pat Mahomes in wouldn't achieve greater success than they had with Alex Smith. You had that knowledge and still chose to make that statement.
25: You wonder why I'm a Hall of Famer.
24: Two times, apparently. That's all it takes, folks. Coming up next, we'll get back to the Clippers and Steve Ballmer's punishment here on ESPN Radio.
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17: Whatever else may be true about this SEC head coach, he's about to be validated in one blatant way. Chuck Oliver Show, Thursday, week one of the season. Really kind of day one of the full season. We got ranked teams going tonight. Miami plays tomorrow night. They're at Stanford. Like, you're going to be occupied. You should be. All the way through the ACC thing on Monday night. We got guests today because that's what we do. Heath Klein, Rolodex to the Stars. Wonderful job. William Quackenbush, 105.5 The Roar in Clemson. Hills down middays there. We're going to get caught up on Dabo. He finally announced Christopher Fazina, and we expected that. I think his quote was, Christopher's not a mile ahead, but he's ahead. And that may be a fair eval of it. I don't know. True freshman, LSU, night game. Yeah, let's throw him in there. No, even the few games he's played. I think, has Fazina started four games maybe? Or one game? Whatever. Hadn't played a ton. And that was expected. So we got the announcement, and we need to kind of flesh out what this offense is going to be with Chad Morris and some really good receivers, actually. And I mentioned TJ Moore and Wesco. They have a third kid, Burrows, the true freshman, who was almost a five-star, and I mean serious octane. Now, if you got used to seeing guys like, who were some of those, Frank Ladson, Joseph Ngata, there were, I mean, just a freak show going through Clemson at wide receiver, but then a lot of them didn't wind up being productive. So they got a freshman that they're looking at and very much excited about in addition to everything else that they got. So we will talk with William, again about Clemson and heading into Death Valley on Saturday night. Brett Ciancia joins us because it's Thursday and that's what we do on Thursdays. Brett Ciancia from Pick Six Previews. We will bounce around for week one, some of the biggest individual matchups, and see what his game grader and his predictions say about, again, individual games anywhere in America. Graham Hall, Google image, Lindsey Buckingham, 1978, that's Graham, and covering the Gators, doing a great job, Swamp247, always love catching up with him. Really good guy, does a great job covering UF, and I'm excited. I was anxious, that's different. I was anxious. Eager and anxious do not mean the same thing. I was anxious to see the Florida State offense, and I kind of was right on that one. I'm eager to see the Florida offense. They've got a beatable opponent coming up the coast as well, so it should be a dub, and it was for Florida State. But remember, we were talking with Jeff Cameron on Monday. I was like, hey, y'all got the win, 16 points. What's the fan base worried? Oh, okay. So not every double-digit win is created equally. I am so excited to see what Aaron Filo looks like running that offense. Then also, TJ will play as well. So plenty to talk about, and I appreciate y'all coming here for it. When I said whatever else may be true about this SEC head coach, who would Chuck be talking about today? It's Lane Kiffin. Whatever else may be true about Lane Kiffin, he is about to be validated in a pretty public, obvious, transparently blatant way. Because what's about to happen in Tiger Stadium Saturday night? It's not possible in Oxford. And it's more than just raw numbers. And the raw numbers are gargantuan in comparison, attendance, et cetera. 102,000 people shaking the valley. That's whatever it turns into. And on the field is what matters. But, cause I'm sure for Jerry DiNardo and who, like everybody had a huge first game as the LSU head coach. Whatever it turns into, I'm going to tell you Saturday night. When you turn on, because we're all going to watch, that's the game Saturday night. That scene, we'll all get it. Yep, that's Death Valley. That's LSU. It's Saturday. That's all day warm up of booze and smoke and food and whatever else. And now it's a party town. That's just not possible in Oxford, not to that degree. It's the stakes involved. And when I say stakes, it's not a conference game. What do you mean? I mean the personal stakes for the number of people it will hold this level of importance to. And there will always be more living and dying with every first down LSU fans. There will always be more than there are Ole Miss fans. It's a numbers thing. It's why LSU seats 102,000. You got both places a sellout. I was at the Florida game last year, Ole Miss in the Grove. Sellout. Saturday night against Clemson. Sellout. Yeah, with 63% more people in the stadium. When I'm confident about my offense, and in the NFL, I don't know if I'm going to do this because it's such a boxing match, arm's length, feel you out sort of thing. In college, there are Saturdays where I win the coin toss. I always say this. The first coaching decision of the game is I won the coin toss. What do I do? In college, there are some scenarios where I win the coin toss and I want the ball and I just want to rip it downfield, get points, get ahead. Folks, on the road, on this road in Baton Rouge, I don't want the ball first. Unless I've got, C.J. Spiller or Rocket Ishmael or someone who really may flip something on the opening kickoff, I don't want to send my quarterback out there. Because if something good happens for LSU, it's not going to amp it any more than it will be a kickoff. And if something bad happens to LSU, well, it'll kind of open that valve a little bit. I do not think I want the ball first. Not in this scenario. And that used to be just kind of defer and get the ball in the second half. In college, it can be different. If I know I'm going to be up 7-0, I want you on your heels. I want you maybe looking at that script and going, we're going to change something. So we're going to turn it on. It's going to be the game we watch. And we're all going to understand. Yeah. No matter loyalty, just like the scene, I said I was at the Florida Ole Miss game. Just like the scene that night in Oxford, there's no way, no how, no matter what scenario I could come up with, that FAU would have a home game similar in environment and stakes and number of people it's important to as Ole Miss did when they played the Gators. It's the same thing with Ole Miss and LSU, just at a higher level. So we're all going to get it. We're going to look at that. We're going to know. Yeah, that doesn't happen in Oxford. However it turns out on the field matters. But we all are going to see what Lane was talking about. Now, When I said whatever else may be true about Lane, well, the other stuff that may be true, that'll be available in full detail September 15th. John Talty, talented writer, been a guest with us, I bet, a dozen times at least. Got a new book coming out, Lane Being Lane. That's the name of it, Lane Being Lane. The bones of this book are the 3 years Lane spent in Tuscaloosa on staff for Nick Saban. Now, understand, this is John Talty's story. And now that John Talty has put it out, now that someone besides me or anyone else, now that someone has had the bells to put a name on it, a lot of folks who had knowledge along these lines are feeling a bit more free to speak about it. I didn't go to sports talk broadcaster class. I didn't, like, you have to pass a test to become a citizen. Like, you don't have to pass a test to become a sports talk host. Nobody showed me the way to do all this. One thing I decided way long ago is when it comes to personal life, in almost every case, here's my measuring stick. If you break the law, it's my opinion. Okay? It's my business. I get to talk about it. If you broke the law, had to get the police involved, the authorities, and now it's public record, it's my business. If you didn't break the law, this is kind of between you and your wife. Or you and your kids, or you and the neighborhood association, like whoever. If you didn't break the law. So, there are plenty of stories coming out about Lane Kiffin right now. And it is among the most embarrassing things. For kid, he's got kids in his, what, the teens and then early 20s? I'm sure you've seen it by now, but it is about having literally no governor on his personal behavior for 3 years in Tuscaloosa. Nick Saban did not fire his offensive coordinator between the semifinal win and the national championship game because of coaching. They reached the national championship game. By the way, why did Pat Hayden get fired? He hired Lane Kiffin, right? He also hired Steve Sarkisian. Like, apparently he can identify coaches. But anyway, he got replaced by Sark for the national championship game. That's non-standard. If you want to go scrolling social media, you can find all sorts of commentary now. Folks feeling a little bolder to talk about Lane. And honestly, some of it is just, it's, I had somebody one time, I used the phrase bulletproof. You know, you get a little money or you get a little fame or you get a little power, you get a little pull. And all of a sudden you think you're bulletproof. And I had somebody who's way more famous than I would ever get to be. His response was, you know what you really think? He said, you think you're invisible. It's not just bulletproof. You think for some reason you can walk into a room and nobody's going to see you. He said, it's silly. Lane Kiffin had his own corner at the Irish pub in Tuscaloosa. I'm sure it was authentic Irish fare down McFarland. Whatever. But there was an Irish pub in Tuscaloosa where Joey Freshwater would have a roped off area. He, does it really look like you have status, or do you look sad if you have a roped off area just for yourself at an Applebee's?
3: Well, Innisfree is a big thing in Tuscaloosa, but I'm not sure Innisfree is necessarily, for the coaches, a big thing in Tuscaloosa if things are going as they are supposed to.
17: Thank you.
3: If you're the king of the Lambda Chi's, it's probably not a bad place to have your own roped off section.
17: But, I don't know, Club B's on a Tuesday night when you're the offensive coordinator at a program where literally everybody in the state either loves you or they don't love you because they're Auburn fans, but they know who you are and you're on campus. Like you're in Vegas at the VIP at Tangerine. It just blow, and he was sad. He was missing his wife. Well, according to John Talty's book, he found several ways to overcome it. I will tell you my own personal experience. This is firsthand stuff that I experienced from folks in Tuscaloosa in the moment. When Lane was there, or especially when Saban decided on that day, I'm either going to hire a defensive line coach or I'm going to quit, and he decided to quit. those two occasions, I had multiple conversations, like wide-ranging conversations with folks in Tuscaloosa, in and about the program. Every time, no exceptions. And it caught my attention. I was like, huh? Every time I brought up Lane Kiffin's name, we had a rollicking little just bounce along conversation. Every time, this happened at least five times. Every time I brought up Lane Kiffin's name, the other person would get quiet, get real serious. There'd be a pause. He'll never be the head coach here. And then when we get back to the conversation, I'd be, oh. And it was stated as 0% chance he will ever be head coach here. He was kind of sent packing for a lot of reasons. So the taste for Lane Kiffin in Tuscaloosa, it's not very high. And I know that there are plenty of folks who knew soon after he got there, I don't ever want to see him back in the stadium unless he's on the other sideline. So those, and I'm even going back to Rocky Top. My gosh. It's always this is the issue. It's always the football coach and the cheerleader, isn't it? Well, in this case, there might have been the football coach and the cheerleader. So all these stories are coming out. And again, John Talty, we don't have pots and pans rattlers on this program. John Talty is a responsible journalist, does a really high level job. I'm looking forward to reading the book. Just because you recite the truth, it doesn't mean that you are being salacious and digging into dirt. It could be you're just relating the truth. So whatever else is true about Lane that we'll find out on September 15th, I promise you the good part that comes first, the good part on Saturday night, we're going to see that scene and go, yeah, all right, he was right. This is just not possible in Oxford. So, all right, short break, and Heath and I jump into it next.
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0: to the Chuck Oliver Show on Southern Sports Today.
1: And we have games. Chuck Oliver Show on a wonderful Thursday. Games tonight, as a matter of fact. And there is a truth beyond any truths about Lane Kiffin that we will continue to uncover. There's a truth in sports, but I mean specifically with college football, and boy, has it been amped up over the last few seasons. There is a truth every college football season. We have no idea what team is running out of that tunnel week one. There are examples every year where it all looks like a math equation. It's so locked in, and it's just not. I have a couple of candidates this weekend, and I certainly don't like this being the case, but Auburn and Notre Dame come to mind. Baylor and Auburn looked a whole lot like completely rebuilt, and all except for the familiarity with the quarterback and the head coach. But DJ Lagway, that's a talented kid. He's a five-star. I saw him with no experience go 6-1 down the stretch, and he made some plays.

0: State from week zero. And it may turn out that Auburn, it's just a track meet. And that Baylor's not very heavily populated with talent roster. It kind of looks like that. And so Auburn 34-28 and Auburn gets a win. Notre Dame, they also could do the same thing. They run away. They're a 20-point favorite. Auburn's about a 6.5 or 7.5-point favorite. Notre Dame, there are a lot of reasons to look at that group and say, it is week one. It's your home game that you're playing in Green Bay. That's a little different. They've got the kid Colton Joseph coming in from Old Dominion. They've got a stud running back they brought up from Iowa State. I know how they're going to go about it to begin the season. And if they're able to play a little keep away, like keep it low scoring, and suddenly CJ Carr's looking around going, I don't have either of my running backs from last year, and hey, where are all these receivers? They got 15 on the roster. I need somebody to emerge. So if it's going to happen, I see Auburn and Notre Dame as potential places where we have the head coach post. And Marcus Freeman, he's got a history of wonky Novembers, excuse me, Septembers. He really does. So if we're going to hear a coach behind a microphone, I had every reason to believe we were ready today, and they really weren't. Those are two games just kind of keep your eye on. What's up, Heath?
1: Well, Chuck, we're still waiting for things to get going in Baton Rouge, and we'll see over the course of the day exactly how things unfold.
0: Yeah, but Sankey's supposed to talk, isn't he?
1: That is the word, is that Sankey is at least there to potentially testify.
0: Yeah.
1: I literally was just looking at a video. If there's one thing that I would like to not know, you know how, Chuck, you have things that you know that you want to know, and you have things that you know that you wish you could delete like a file on your computer, you know, stuff from old TV shows that you'll never need and don't want, and you still remember them.
0: The spotless mind.
1: One thing that I would love to be able to not have knowledge of is who is the attorney general in any state that is not the state where I vote for said attorney general. And I'm not even 100% sure that much that I normally want to know that. But I do know that Liz Merle is the attorney general of Louisiana, and while she is not, I guess, going to be a lead figure in this case, she literally is outside the courtroom wearing a purple top and began her comments with "Go Tigers." So nothing like trying to make it clear that this is about the law and about the public interest of the state of Louisiana. We're just here for basic enforcement of legal principles here. All I'll go up by is that Tom Mars seems to have as good a handle on anything when it comes to sports and law as anyone does. And so for Tom Mars to be as explicit as he was in his most recent comments on this, just saying the brief that's been submitted, he thinks the SEC might win outright today.
0: Yes.
1: Like outright, this is over, not there's further hearings, this is over, get your case and get out of here.
0: Oh yeah, not an injunction or a stay, a decision.
1: But like I say, that does not mean I am saying he is right for sure, but he's well aware of the visibility he has to express that opinion as bluntly as he did. Makes me think, as a non-legal mind, that there's a pretty good chance that the case is not in favor of these folks who are trying to win. So it just goes back to, do you have judges who, for political reasons or whatever, are just going to say, nope, well, someone's eventually going to overturn this, but it won't be me. I'm not going to deal with it. Is this the mindset? Because otherwise, it sure sounds like non-Go Tigers legal minds don't think there's much of a chance this is going to work out their way. And so now the question is, if they do get this thing delayed to tomorrow, Chuck, is LSU really going to roll the dice on this? Because I sure can't see a judgment. If Mars is saying what he's saying, I can't see a judgment that they can be confident is going to last all the way through the season that comes down today. They got to make a choice tomorrow.
0: There was a similar situation where we all knew what was right, even those of us without law degrees, in the Brendan Sorsby ruling, and you had a Texas district judge decide different. So you're correct, and I've heard it's such a landslide on one side that the players may actually withdraw before the meeting, but we have to see how that goes.
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9: 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I packed my 10-year-old Toyota Corolla with 250,000 miles on it and hit the road. 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
1: College football, because it's college football season. That's for real. Including a giant game Saturday night in the other Death Valley. And Clemson LSU hadn't played so very much. They played last year, and I gave you a number. It's not overly impressive compared to the rest of Dabo's overly impressive resume, but it is to, like, normal coaches. He's 26-12 the next time he plays a team that Clemson lost to. Now, there are the 12 games he lost in that scenario, and this could be another one. But I think in part because of Lane Kiffin. Distractions are real. College kids, very resilient, but distractions are real, especially when you have a quality opponent, upperclassman quarterback. Like, I can get my mind to Clemson getting the dub on Saturday, and part of that's because of Lane Kiffin. Let's welcome on right now from 105.5 The Roar, Out of Bounds every day, noon to 3. It's William Quackenbush. William, how you doing, man?
2: Chuck, I'm doing great. I'm better after that skillet rejoin. Props to Heath or whoever on that. That was well done.
1: Fantastic. I'll helmet sticker for David, our engineer.
2: There we go, David.
1: Dabo finally went with Vezina as the announcement at quarterback. Said he's ahead, not by a mile, but he is ahead. Obviously, we all expect Tate Reynolds to play. Give me your vision for if Dabo and Chad Morris, they really get what they want from Vezina. What does that look like?
2: Well, I think it's they're talking about him in game manager-y terms, which we know is a dirty word for some. I think this is one of the most fascinating things about Clemson this season, because if you go back to Chad Morris's era the first time, for 15 years, the offense has been built around the skill set of the quarterback at Clemson. And this year, really for the first time, they're talking about the quarterback not needing to do a whole lot, that if you just make the right decisions and the right reads, that they feel like they've got enough skill and enough talent on the outside, enough speed and things of that nature, to be able to win football games. I think they like their defense too, so they're kind of just asking Vezina not to ruin it. Now, it's interesting, to think about Vezina. This is a guy who threw for over 300 yards against, admittedly, an SMU pass defense. It was among the worst in the country, but he didn't make mistakes. They just couldn't score points, and I think that's the difference with the Chad Morris offense this year. Is quarterback play at times last year was not horrible. I think there's a lot of mixed feelings about Kate Klubnik, a lot of bad feelings really about Kate from Clemson fans. But even his better moments, they just had a hard time scoring because they couldn't run the ball or didn't want to run the ball. I think in this game, you're actually going to see something more akin to what Virginia, I think, started trying to do in the first half against NC State before they realized we don't actually have to throw it at all. We could just run it every snap. I think it's interesting that Chad Morris spent all of last year with Virginia. It would not shock me to see Vezina be at least a decent part of the run game, more so than Cade Klubnik was last year. And ultimately to get him hit a couple times, let him set up some play action shots with jet motion, orbit motion, user speed horizontally, and then maybe work Tate Reynolds in. I'm seeing it more in like a goal to go situation, use his athleticism, maybe short yardage. You see him in there some. But giving him a little bit to do as opposed to a big chunk in front of 102,000 on the road.
1: Any sort of rust for Chad Morris? Has he talked about that? Because this is as high level as it gets. I mean, you're in the ACC for the Clemson program and you're rolling into LSU on a Saturday night. That's the biggest stage you can have in college football. And he hadn't been around this in a minute.
2: Again, fascinating, right? Because last year, I mean, and he's talked a little bit about, like, the things that he learned being the dad of a college quarterback. I mean, Chandler Morris in college 1,000 years. He, SMU and Oklahoma and, like, all over the place. And he, TCU, he spent some time there. And then he goes to Virginia and, blossoms last year. And being out of the game professionally and in the game as a dad, I actually think it kept Chad Morris a little bit sharp. And he's talked about, he's learned some things in trying to sort of navigate the season alongside Chandler and given the, sort of the catbird seat that he had right next to Tony Elliott for a lot of that and the opportunity to go and learn from folks. I actually think he's going to be fairly sharp. I don't think we'll see a lot of rust from him. I do think he understands the differences in 2014 offense versus now in terms of, like, he's still big in Red Bull, but the offense isn't as Red Bull, go, go, go, we're going to try to snap it 100 times as the first time he was in Clemson. He's talked a lot about changing the pace of play and trying to go fast at times and slow at times and keep the defense guessing there, use the play clock and the rules to your advantage, kind of like he did before, honestly, before a lot of the rules changed to more favor the defense and to favor a slower tempo. So to me, I would expect there to be maybe a little more of a feeling out process from him, but I do think he's probably a little sharper than folks on the outside would expect just because of the types of things that he was able to do and the way he was able to watch college football last year.
1: He's going to be on the field, isn't he? Because I know I can see some stuff on the line. I really, you can see the initial, you know, the blocks and what the linemen are trying to do. I can't see a damn thing in coverage for as far as like how the DBs and their drops and the routes and all that. That's going to be a little different, isn't it?
2: Yeah, it is. You know, he was on the field the first time and he's done both. I thought one of the mistakes that they made last year here at Clemson was that Tom Allen started the year in the booth. And I remember I had a one-on-one interview with Allen in July, and I told my audience for months, hey, this guy's a ball of energy. He's going to go to the emergency room one time because I'm 300-pound lineman. He's going to try to chest bump him, and they're going to knock him out. Like, this guy's an unbelievably intense guy. And then they put him in a sterile environment. And one of the things that the last two coordinator changes that Dabo's made, he's gone from sort of a low energy, kind of a loner, guy's not got that infectious personality, to a high energy guy. And you saw the benefits after the SMU and Duke debacles in the secondary. They brought Allen down onto the field, and it paid dividends at the end of the year, where I think his energy probably benefited Clemson more than being up high and seeing the coverage and that sort of stuff did. It also helps that his son is here, and he's got some younger staffers that he really trusted on defense. And I think Chad Morris is going to lean on that. There are some former Chad Morris players in the program now. Taj Boyd, coaching quarterback.
1: That's right.
2: Artavis Scott is here as well as one of his former receivers. They can see the game through Chad Morris's eyes. I think those guys being the eyes in the sky will allow Chad Morris's energy and his enthusiasm to be sort of that infectious, galvanizing force that Clemson was missing on the sideline last year.
1: It's always wonderful. I mean, the way it's supposed to work, Mitch Hyatt shows up as a freshman, starts for 3 or 4 years, and then he goes away. That's not really what it is anymore. Am I right? Clemson's going to have a new five, but it can be an older five. And the reason I want to ask you about the offensive line is because as talented as five-star kids are, LSU's got three true freshmen who are going to play on the line of scrimmage against the Clemson offensive line. And I'm wondering if that's an edge, old men versus really talented 18-year-olds.
2: You know, 2015, Clemson had Christian Wilkins and Austin Bryan and Cleveland Farrell, all those guys, and they were not those big names in game one. I think that is one of the most fascinating things because you have, for example, Stephylan Green leaves Clemson, takes a seven-figure paycheck from LSU. He's like the fourth or fifth guy in the rotation because a bunch of freshmen showed up and beat him out. So on the one hand, you're going, okay, these are talented guys. LSU didn't pay Stephylan Green because they didn't think he could play. But on the other hand, it's a nice insurance policy to have. I think the freshman part of this, in some ways, it could show up in game one. I kind of think it's more like game 6, 7, 8, where you get nicked up a little bit, that the wear and tear of the schedule gets to you. Clemson's also a little bit young up front. You know, they've got some older players, but lower snap counts. Guys like Colin Sadler, who we think is going to start at right tackle, has some versatility, but has dealt with and played through injuries a lot. Brayden Jacobs, awesome. I don't think anybody questioned Brayden Jacobs at left tackle, but he hasn't played that much, and he's barely played any left tackle at all. So I think the two tackles in that environment with a new quarterback and a new scheme and a lot of motions and shifts and communication, I'm fascinated to see how that happens. And then even if it does, do those freshman D tackles from LSU that are supremely talented and very physical, do they take advantage of Clemson being a little bit green itself in the two guards? And then Harris Sewell's older, but it's the first time he's played center. How does that impact things? Do we have an errant snap here or there because of the force and the pressure that LSU plays with? I'm fascinated to see, as you said, the dynamics that play up front of the lines of scrimmage.
1: Defensively, who's special besides Sammy Brown?
2: Assenhampton. In fact, Dabo Swinney has done the "we're a bunch of nobodies" talk. I mean, I know you've talked about it. You've seen this all through August. We're just a bunch of nobodies. He even said this week, we don't have any starters. We got guys running out first.
1: I saw that.
2: I mean, it's one of those Dabo things where you're rolling your eyes like, come on, man. You know you got starters. That's ridiculous. But the only guy that he's called out that's sort of been operating above is not Sammy Brown. It's Assenhampton. He was asked a question a few weeks ago about, and you were talking about a junior corner from Tallahassee. His dad's a coach. Like, he's a little more mature showing up, and he's a bigger corner too. But there are a lot of folks inside the program that think he's the next first round cornerback at Clemson. He was asked about the competition level in camp between the wide receivers and the corners, because so many guys were out in the spring. It's the first time they've seen him. And he said, yeah, the battles have been really intense, except Ashton. He's like, Ashton is like basically kicking A and taking names in there. And that's with Moore and Wesco and Tyler Brown and these older receivers that are out there. He's like, nobody's getting anything off Ashton. He said, Dabo said, in fact, if I don't mention that, he's going to text me later because he's keeping track of every day, like how he's doing. That guy, he's attacked camp with a relentlessness that I think has rubbed off on some of his younger teammates. And if we're honest, the older guys and the leadership on defense last year did not do that. We did not hear about them setting that type of physical and emotional tone on the defensive side of the ball, as talented as they were. So I'm actually excited to see Assenhampton, this remade LSU wide receiver group. How does he do in the one-on-ones, along with Sammy Brown, who's a freaking animal? The guy's a cyborg in there, and probably a first-round talent in his own right. But it's interesting that it's not been Brown, the first thing that Dabo said on defense in the fall. It's been Assenhampton.
1: One final thing, and you know, I'm glad you mentioned the receivers, a couple of them by name, going against Hampton. What about Naeem Burrows? Because what are they going to do with that octane? Because that's next-level stuff.
2: You know, one of the things, if you believe in the theory that when you fire a coach, you hire the equal and opposite reaction, one of the things that I was personally frustrated by, and I think there was widespread frustration, is that Garrett Riley seemed incredibly rigid with how he used personnel. He was very out front when he got here saying, hey, if you play the X position, you're staying there. You're going to stay on the same side of the formation. Well, Antonio Williams plays well in the slot, and you've got injuries on the outside. I'm thinking, why do we keep playing guys that you know, even from a coaching perspective, why am I putting guys out there that are less talented than, for example, Tyler Brown? And the answer we got all the time is, well, he's behind Antonio Williams. The fact of the matter is, this is Tyler Brown's time, but Naeem Burrows is coming. The freshman, Gordon Sellers, is coming on the outside. He may be good enough to get backup reps on Saturday. The thing that I'm looking forward to with Chad Morris, I think he's going to use everybody. You're going to see Chris Denson, a quarterback turned receiver. You're going to see Burrows and Brown, and you're going to see all kinds of formations. Tate Reynolds, even if they do something simple, I think he's going to play everybody, use everybody, show LSU everything in the world that he can to try to get them off schedule and off kilter when he does very basic stuff. That's what Chad Morris was hired to do. And I think not just formationally with shifts and motions and personnel groupings, but also with personnel usage and how many guys specifically they have to account for. They've got speed with Juju Preston, speed with Chris Johnson Jr., and some athleticism. I think you're going to see all of those guys in the formation, so the LSU has a lot to think about.
1: This guy knows. It's William Quackenbush, 105.5 The Roar. I appreciate your input, brother. Thank you.
2: Thank you, Chuck. Always good to be with you guys.
1: John, holding it down middays there, off exit 19. Again, William Quackenbush, 105.5 The Roar in Clemson. Out of bounds. Every day there, noon to 3 locally. All right, it's a short break, and Heath and I next.
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1: King here, and boy, can't wait for it to be King there. 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

Hey guys, it's Shawn Michaels, and football is finally back, and that means Prize Picks is bringing out the best offer yet. 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So the more stat projection for me is going to be there almost every single day. 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Use the promo code THEFAN. You're going to get $150 instantly in lineups if you win your first $5 lineup. Again, that promo code is THEFAN. Prize Picks, run your game.

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1: Fully healthy version of DJ Lagway, I would imagine, is the best version of him, and presents a ton of challenges. One, with what he can do with his arm, but two, certainly what he can do with his legs. And in all honesty, if this is the best version of him, is one of the best quarterbacks in the entire country. And
2: Alex Golish talking about DJ Lagway, quarterback in the Baylor Bears Saturday afternoon in Atlanta at the NFL Stadium when Baylor and Auburn get after it. One of the two games I looked at, and it happens every single year. It happened last Saturday, but it happens every single year. I really thought we were ready to play. And it comes after just a horrific outcome in the season opener. Sometimes you have the advanced billing and it all goes according to script. Georgia goes undefeated, wins the national championship in 1980. Clemson goes undefeated, wins the national championship in 1981. God bless ABC. They came up with this Labor Day night thing way, way, way long ago. Labor Day night, 1982. ABC put together a game. Hey, Clemson, Georgia, why don't y'all play and it'll be on Labor Day night in Athens? The past two national champions get after it to start the season in 82. Well, that was a fine plan, except there were no lights in Sanford Stadium. So ABC brought some portable lights. They opened up the dorms because they didn't have night games in Athens. They never had, like, the hotels. They weren't prepared to have a lot of folks stay overnight in Athens. Just never happened. Well, it was going to happen, so they opened up the doors, let the folks stay there. And that game turned out, there's a Dale Hatcher punt that went sideways, and it was a hell of a game. Then there are games like you get with Florida State and Miami about 6 years later. I think preseason number one versus number three, and it winds up like 31-0. And you've got Bobby Bowden saying, yeah, I really thought we were ready to play today. And that was an outstanding team. That was the beginning of the window. If you're not aware, they had a 14-year stretch of finishing in the top five every season at Florida State. But there was, until 1993, there was a conversation that kind of went along with it. Hey, we're the best team in America right now. Yeah, but what were you in September when you lost to Southern Miss? What were you in September when you lost to Clemson? What were you in September when you lost? And so that was one of, what were you in September when you lost to Miami and got shellacked? So even a team that winds up having a really good season and would be toeing the line to having an opportunity for the national championship, even those teams, they're included in this basket that after week one, I said the principle is we have no idea who runs out of that tunnel week one. There are cases every single year, and I think that Auburn and Notre Dame are potential spots where we will see the head coach afterwards going, hey, I really thought we had a great week of practice. I really thought we were ready. Wisconsin, it will have to be combination to keep away, the quarterback running the football. Notre Dame, somehow with Jeremiah Price, with Jeremiah Love and Jadarian Price last year and that offensive line, they weren't good in short yardage. And so Wisconsin, they brought in like 40 new kids through the portal, like a lot of programs, and especially if you're trying to come back from a four-win season. Brought in a bunch of people from the portal, so it's not like everything translates from one season to the next. But Wisconsin averaged 12 points a game last year. It's 2026. They averaged 12 points, put 42 on Middle Tennessee. And later in the year, Illinois was a good team. They were average to a little below on defense. Wisconsin's 12 games last year, they put 42 on Middle Tennessee and they put 27 on Illinois in the second to last regular season game of the year. Those were the only games that Wisconsin scored more than 20 points in. That's not a real thing. And if you look at the week 17, 14, 10, 10, they got shut out in back-to-back weeks. And you're thinking they can upset Notre Dame? Yeah. Yeah. It's a lot of factors. It's a gumbo. It's in Wisconsin. Style of play. They were good on defense. they brought the linebackers back. They, at least those guys didn't leave. So Wisconsin, I'll give you an angle. They played salty defense. And what if the Notre Dame offense without those two NFL running backs, and who do you have settled at wide receiver? Really? So I'm looking Wisconsin, Auburn, and those are just two candidates, but somebody, whether it's either one of those coaches or two other ones, somebody's going to be standing behind that mic going, yeah, I really am stunned that we weren't more ready to play today. What's going on, Heath?
3: You know, Chuck, it's funny. I was looking at the lineup. This is not as good a week one as we had last year, certainly. That was known. I hadn't really sized up what the impact was, though, on the Thursday and Friday nights. I am surprised at just how uninspired the Thursday night lineup is. Thank goodness we have Georgia Tech, Colorado. Yeah. I'm going to that game, and I'm looking forward to checking that one out. But I was thinking, well, geez, what am I missing while I'm at the game? Is there something good on TV I'm going to be missing? And the answer is not really, unless something weird happens, because you look at the rest of tonight's games. I mean, behind Georgia Tech, Colorado, I guess the next best thing would be, depending on how exciting you find the idea of a debut of a coach, maybe Utah with Idaho, if you're into that, but Idaho should get destroyed. And UAB goes to Illinois again. It's a Big Ten team, and Brett likes to talk a lot, but UAB is a debuting coach and wasn't good. So if that's your next best option, I mean, if you want to watch Eli and company tear somebody apart, they'll do that to Arkansas Pine Bluff.
2: Yeah, that's what I was about to say. Because they're in the SEC and they have so many big games later, I will want to watch Missouri. They're favored by 55, so I don't know that I will get much of a window into the future from the Missouri-Arkansas Pine Bluff game.
3: No, I was really surprised looking through. I mean, again, it's week one and there's only so many quality games. I'm just surprised somebody who had an average quality game didn't get convinced other than Tech. Like, normally Fox had a game. There's not even a game on Fox tonight. Normally Fox has a game. I'm surprised they couldn't convince anybody in Big Ten country, hey, move it to Thursday night. We'll put it on a high-profile roll.
2: Yeah, am I making this up? I thought I remembered the Georgia Tech-Colorado game did that. Were they originally scheduled for a Friday? And then
3: they were Friday last year. I don't know if they were scheduled for Friday this year. But I mean, that's over and over. I watched South Carolina, for example, under Spurrier in those early years, back when Thursday night was more of a featured night before the NFL took it over, but they opened with Thursday night games like five or six times during the Spurrier era as a way to get attention for
2: an
3: SEC program that didn't always get that attention.
2: Yeah.
3: And so I mean, I'm just looking like randomly at some of these games. Oregon State and Houston's not anybody's idea of an exciting game, but if you put it on tonight, it might be the second best game on the night. So I'm just surprised that they didn't do a little more for the fans and getting some games moved over. But having said that, if I was at home, I'd be watching something. I'm just glad I get to go to a game tonight.
2: Yeah, and tomorrow night, it's a little bit better than that. You've got the Big Fox game, Fresno State and USC, which, I'll be honest, I'll watch it. It's not probably going to be a great game. I still told you Miami plays Stanford, but the way to accurately say that is Miami plays, because that's what we'll be watching.
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0: 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In the South, it's always college football season. And the king of college football reigns supreme all year long. Now more college football talk with the king of college football. It's the Chuck Oliver Show on Southern Sports Today.
2: Yeah, it is. It's hour two on a Thursday, and we're talking college football. And some of that convo includes big-time programs from power conferences that take the field tonight. It is week one. Week zero, that was sort of like a midweek buffet. That was just sort of like an offering to remind you what's waiting for you when it really starts. And so that's tonight all the way through Monday night. Let's welcome on right now, good friend of the program. We have him on each Thursday during the season from Pick Six Previews. It's Brett Ciancia. What's up, man?
18: Hey, Chuck. Doing great. How are you? I'm excited to finally have some games to talk about. It's been a nine-month offseason here with the Preview Magazine. I've always been looking forward to Labor Day weekend to kick this season off. So it's finally here. I'm pretty pumped.
2: And so your job also, just a handful of games on week zero. When you get the full slate in, the weekly previews that the customers get from Pick Six, it's all the information that's available once week one gets in the books, right?
18: Yeah, absolutely. Well, you know, the off season is all about the Preview Magazine, but now once we flip it to actual games and the actual season, time for the Pick Six Plus weekly newsletter package that goes out. And yeah, we got nine Power Four versus Power Four games this year, this week. And a lot of them are some game grader leans against Vegas. So I like where we're at. Yeah, excited to break down these games with you.
2: All right. Colorado comes to Atlanta tonight. Deion Sanders coaching in Atlanta. That's a big deal and they're big brands. I have been told all offseason Colorado don't have any defensive tackles, and against Brent Key, that is not a situation I want to be in. Tech's a little bit of a favorite tonight, about a touchdown. I really like Georgia Tech at home. What do you think?
18: Yeah, well, hey, it's the old 1990 National Championship. I know they met last year. They met last year. Haynes King had that walk-off long touchdown to win the game out in Boulder. Of course, here King is gone. All 10,000 yards of him is gone, and their offensive coordinator, Buster Faulkner, went to Florida. So a lot of change for both programs. Georgia Tech only six starters back. That's three on offense, three on defense. So for all the uncertainties in this game, the one area I am certain about is Georgia Tech's run game. You know, the way that Brent Key develops his offensive lines, he's got two good ones back with Carney and McKinney. They also signed a five-star tackle, Josh Petty. So I love this offensive line. I got him graded as the number two line in the ACC. And then the running back pair, again, a top 10 running back pair with Malachi Hosley and Justice Haynes coming in from Michigan. So with all the questions on Colorado and really, honestly, on Georgia Tech's defense, the one area I know is going to be strong is Georgia Tech's run game against that Colorado front. So that's enough to give me Georgia Tech here to win it and win it by a touchdown plus.
2: All right, Miami, they're a legit national championship contender, and they travel about as far as you can. They go to Stanford tomorrow night, and obviously the talent, the coaching experience, everything, you know, leans Miami. I will say, Stanford's at home. It is a long trip, and they might be a little bit better than I expected after I watched them week zero. They might be a little better.
18: Yeah, exactly. I upgraded them a couple spots there on the Power 4 rankings. They're still bottom 10 in Power 4, but moved up from 66th to 62nd, a couple spots up for me. I like their defense, what they showed in the first couple quarters against Hawaii. It's a pretty good passing attack, and they forced 6-3 and outs early in the game. So now, of course, Hawaii did lead a little comeback there in the fourth quarter. Defense stepped up again for Stanford, got that walk-off fumble score. So I like what they've got. I mean, it's an improved team than what I thought it'd be. But this is a night and day. This is head and shoulders going against Miami, a legit national title contender. My favorite to win the ACC. I think everybody's favorite to win the ACC. And I really like Darian Mensah, their quarterback coming in from Duke and Tulane before that. Now, all his vertical passing, they're going to light up the Stanford secondary. So I think Miami big here. You know, Stanford emotional win there for DePita Pritchard in his homecoming game last week against Hawaii. But I think Miami rolls here big time.
2: 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All right, talk former Pac-10, Pac-12 combatants, UCLA and California, and I am intrigued by both of these teams, particularly UCLA.
18: Yeah, well, this is one of my favorite games of the weekend. I wish it was getting more national hype. It's going to be the late night slate there, the 10:30 kickoff. We'll have it wired in there. Two old Pac-12 teams. You got two first-time head coaches at their new schools here at Bob Chesney coming from James Madison to take over UCLA. You got Tosh Lupoi coming from Oregon down to his alma mater at Cal. And I talked to Coach Lupoi in the preseason. I loved how fired up he was. You know, he was told he couldn't recruit at Cal, and he went out and signed a top 10 transfer class. A lot of that comes at receiver. And of course, they bring back their five-star quarterback, JKS. So now he's got some weapons to throw to. So I think the best unit in the game here is Cal's passing offense. I'm going to go with that here in a game that's kind of a virtual tie, in my opinion. You look at talent, you look at experience. And in the preseason magazine, I had them 49th and 50th, basically tied there around middle of the pack in the Power Four. So in virtually a toss-up, I'll take Cal at home, and they're actually getting 3 points. So I'll take Cal here to win it and to cover that spread.
2: All right, we're going to go to ACC as well, SMU and Florida State. And I will say week one, you get a win. It's always great. You get a game under your belt, some experience. You've worked together, et cetera. It's better to have a game than not. I don't know for Florida State. Some of the mystery's going about Ashton Daniels potentially, and SMU's got one of the best quarterbacks in America. So tell me how you think Southern Methodist and Florida State plays out Monday.
18: Yeah, well, first with Florida State's debut, I think there were some good, some bad. I liked the playmakers that they have at receiver and running back. Of course, Deuce Robinson, the big 6'6" All-American at receiver. They found another weapon there with Samuel Singleton. He put up 164 yards, two scores as a pass threat out of the backfield. So I like their skill positions, but a lot of questions still remain. Their pass protection looked weak. The pass rush on defense, they couldn't really get anything going. And then couldn't get off the field on third downs, a lot of third down conversions for New Mexico State. This is a bottom 10 FBS team. This is not even one of the stronger non-AQ teams. So did not, you know, was not blown away by their performance. Now, SMU, one of the best offenses in the country, one of the best quarterbacks in the country with Kevin Jennings. I think they're going to get their yards, going to get their points here on the Florida State defense. Questions on SMU's defense, though. Nine starters gone from last yep. year's team and the coordinator. But all that to say, I like SMU here, even to go into Doak Walker, or Doak Campbell, I should say, and get the win here. So I go SMU minus three and to win it.
2: Wrapping up, Brett Cianci again, picksixpreviews.com is where we give you like 10 minutes of Brett. You can get Brett all week if you want, picksixpreviews.com. All right, couple of G games, and they're basically the week after the Memphis-UNLV, because I'm so intrigued by Boise, Memphis, and UNLV were three of the G teams, and I was like, who's going to get this bid? How does Memphis handle success? Because they came they come home and play an Arkansas State team they're better than, but again, you got to handle success.
18: Yeah, well, that was a big statement win for Coach Huff in his debut. I liked what they did. They went out and beat UNLV. Defensive line was really disruptive for them. Six sacks, 11 tackles for loss, and that was against UNLV, one of the top teams in the group of six. So I think they're going to roll here against Arkansas State. Look at that D-line to disrupt Arkansas State's run game and pass game. And look for a second game improvement by Marcus Stokes. Again, this is a guy that came up from Division II. Look for him in now a second FBS start for Memphis to even look better than last week. So I think Memphis here going to roll and continue as one of the favorites in the G6 level.
2: All right, last thing for you is the flip side in that game. Dan Mullen and Jackson Arnold. I didn't know. I mentioned on Monday, Brett, I was like, I've never seen that Jackson Arnold. I know they lost the game, but that encourages me. They got to go out to the island this weekend, and there could be a weather thing going on. Tell me how you think UNLV in Hawaii goes.
18: Yeah, absolutely. Well, another late night game to pair with that UCLA-Cal matchup. And, yeah, both teams had week zero performances. We talked Hawaii against Stanford, a close loss. UNLV, a close loss to Memphis. Both 0-1, both looking to get a W. I like UNLV here on the road. I think that, you talk about a weather alert. The Hawaii is apparently going to get hit with this 30-mile-an-hour winds and rain showers. That forecast disproportionately hurts Hawaii. They're the run and shoot, the big air raid pass offense. UNLV wants to run the ball. You saw Jackson Arnold and Alex Orji run the ball from the quarterback spot. Now, that type of weather suits UNLV better here. So I like UNLV to go in there. I know it's a tough road trip, but I think they're going to go get the W for Dan Mullen.
2: I prepped him for none of this. Just started bouncing around. That's the kind of analysis you get. And you can get a hand delivered to you every single week in your inbox. Brett, I appreciate you coming on, man.
18: All right, thanks, Chuck. Enjoy this first week of games, man. I'm happy to be back.
2: Yes, sir. Brett Cianci, pick six preview. So, yeah, that's what's going on. Like, UNLV going on the road, UNLV really going on the road. They used to allow you to play an extra game if you played a road game in Hawaii. Is that still a thing? I don't think it is.
3: I believe it is. I think you still get that exception if you go out there.
2: The 13th game if you play at Hawaii. I know they used to say, yeah, go ahead, schedule you one. That was Bama's bowl game that year. Do you remember like 25 years ago they were on probation and so they scheduled an end of season after the Iron Bowl. We're going to play in Hawaii. I was like, that looks like a bowl game to me.
3: Very clever of them.
2: It really looks like a bowl trip to me. So if you play out there because you earn it. I don't know. It's 4.5 hours to fly to L.A., and then it's 4.5 hours to fly to Hawaii. So you're going to earn it. But with weather as well, and Jackson Arnold, he can run the ball. And we talked about the transfer running back. They got the injury on the offensive line, which really derailed him in the fourth quarter. But they're better than Hawaii, but there is a lot going on with this game, no doubt. All right, short break, and we will continue.
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1: Talking college football, what we do year-round, and it's awesome. Courtesy of Heath Klein, we got a wonderful guest today. Graham Hall will join us in about 15 minutes, Swamp 247. We're going to preview the Florida season. Also, they've got FAU this weekend. So they've got a reason to kind of unwind it and use some of the good plays. It's not the, what did I say, Arkansas Pine Bluff at Missouri, and it's a 55.5-point game. Missouri has made news recently, earlier this week, actually. The magic of 2025 for Indiana, the Indiana Hoosiers, the football team, the magic of that football team and every Hoosiers fan still living. Got a good friend of mine. Her dad played linebacker at Indiana in 58, 59, and 60. It was not the best of times. It was kind of normal Indiana times, you know, because they had never won a national championship before. And the story of the worst team statistically when Cignetti took over, like literally they were the worst Division I program. And 2 years later, they're national champions. They had never had a national championship before. I can't imagine how cheap a declaration of a previous national championship that was not legit for Indiana would have looked, and what it would have done to the mute, maybe 1% of the celebration of the magic of 2025. Indiana never had a national championship, and they don't claim one. They could. Go back to 1945. You know who Ted Klazuski was? Big giant baseball player for the Cincinnati Reds. So huge his arms were, he had to cut the sleeves off his jerseys. Well, he also was an offensive lineman in Indiana, and they went 9-0-1. I dare say if Indiana sometime 10 years ago had decided, we're going to declare the 1945 national championship for the Indiana Hoosiers, and they put something up on the stadium, A, it would be a very brief, in-the-moment, fleeting, lukewarm, sort of fuzzy. And now you've got something painted on the wall. I told you, I used to go to South Carolina games at Williams-Brice, and they had the 1969 ACC title, like, painted in one corner. They had the George Rogers Heisman in the other corner. Like, that was kind of it. So we're going to have a national championship. Well, Indiana didn't do that. Indiana said, we did go 9-0-1. We did finish third, fourth, like, base, look all around. We were right there. But we're not going to declare it because it didn't happen. And I wasn't expecting Indiana to win a national championship on the field, but then it happened. And I believe it would have taken something away from it if you had claimed it. Missouri's decided to claim a national championship. Missouri, I believe, is now among the four schools. It was Syracuse, Minnesota, at Ole Miss. It's like four schools, maybe Alabama. Missouri has decided that they also won the 1960 national championship, and they're going to put something inside the stadium. If at some point in the next 2 or 3 years or 3 decades, if it ever comes around where the Missouri Tigers are football national champions, you're going to look kind of silly and cheap for having claimed it. And it's going to take away a little, like 1%, and you're still going to be national champs, and that's high cotton. It's going to take away 1% of that achievement because you tied the on-field performance with a made-up claimed performance from 1960. So Missouri has jumped in as well, and now they have a national championship they have in their stadium. What's up, Heath?
2: All right, so, Chuck, earlier you talked, obviously, about yesterday. You had some different excerpts from the new book, Lane Being Lane, that John Talty's got coming out that made their way to Vanity Fair in one case, CBSSports.com, where John writes, in another. And naturally, some of the stuff about Lane, his behavior and personal life in the Alabama years, is what got the attention. But the one on CBS Sports was actually the one that I thought was more interesting for our purposes. Because, again, a lot of what Lane was doing, even if you didn't know every last detail, it wasn't exactly a secret. Joey Freshwater was already talked about in the college football world for a long time as Lane's stage name, shall we say, for when he went out into the social world. So, yeah, if you paid attention, that wasn't new. But the detail from CBS Sports was that, first of all, Lane, according to the reporting, egged on the idea of Dabo going off on Ole Miss, that he provided
1: information. Oh, he's feeding information, yeah.
2: And that he was encouraging Dabo to do what Dabo was already inclined to do and kind of open both barrels there on Ole Miss. It also makes me wonder about Matt Luke, because according to the reporting, Matt Luke, who's Dabo's O-line coach, tipped off Ole Miss, hey, Dabo's getting ready to unload the barrels. So is there any kind of issue for Matt Luke with Dabo? Like, did he tell him, hey, this is my alma mater and I was head coach there and I got to at least, you know, let them know to batten down the hatches?
1: We is where I've talked about that before. Will Muschamp was right. We is whoever is giving me my paycheck. And the only situation where that would be okay was if Matt Luke was like almost on behalf of Clemson, hey, Dabo's about to go full bore on you. You may want to back off on Ferrelli. Just leave him alone. Like maybe if it was that,

0: the NCAA wanted phones from people at Ole Miss and whatnot, and Clemson made their case. The season's starting. Like, how long can this possibly go on? I mean, there's only a few things. Either you have text messages available from the phones or you don't. If there's any kind of email, which doesn't sound super likely, but I guess there could be. Whatever there is, if it was a vocal conversation, all you're going to have is whatever anybody's willing to tell you, what's in print, and let's go. Like, what's the ruling here? Like, I don't even know that the ruling's anything big, but it's asinine. This is what has always been at the core of everything with the NCAA. These cases for an infraction drag on forever.
1: Well, the key to this may be when you said, I don't know that the punishment, the infraction is going to be, you know, be a huge outcome here. It may be irrelevant to the season. If we were talking about Ferrelli's eligibility, whether he can play against Louisville Sunday night and the rest of the games, that'd be different. I think that if there is an understanding, even if they are red-handed, even if they admit it, yep, here are all the phones and we did all of it, that the punishment is not necessarily time sensitive to the beginning of the season because they're not going to be losing the linebacker. So if it is just, I don't know, recruiting days or a fine or whatever, that can come down September 2nd. That can come down middle of November.
0: Maybe. I don't know. I just, one of the possible punishments is a suspension for at least a game for a coach. And if you're Ole Miss, that would seem to be something you'd need to know about sooner or later. And so it just is a reminder, any kind of college football rules, until you can actually enforce them and enforce them in some, I don't know, let's just say the same calendar year, it's going to be pretty hard to get anybody to take anything real seriously. And this, it just doesn't seem like there's that much investigating to do. You either have the phones or you don't. You have the info or you don't. What's the call, Chief? Let's get moving here. Meanwhile, also Central Michigan, this is the kind of stuff that, again, just you shake your head. Central Michigan two-time All-MAC linebacker Jordan Kwiatkowski has entered the transfer portal, took part in rookie minicamp with the Patriots. Now he's in the portal. I don't even know what this means, Chuck. Like,
1: yeah, the portal's not open.
0: The portal's not open, but he's put his name in the portal. Is there somebody who's going to try and grab him at the last minute? Is he a Lane? Call me. I just saw that. I'm like shaking my head. It's like, might as well take a shot. Somebody might pay me to play some football somewhere. Meanwhile, though, one guy who is winning, we talked earlier about Missouri a little bit, Sterling Webb, the defensive tackle from Missouri, the TRO, they had a hearing on this yesterday. The NCAA has been winning some of these hearings and getting these TROs revoked. Webb, however, did not get his revoked. So Sterling Webb, who, again, starting defensive tackle from Missouri last year, did not go to a pro mini camp. So this stuff with the LSU players or possible players does not affect him. He now will be able to begin the season, as far as we know, tonight with Missouri as they take on our
1: Pine
0: Bluff. So
1: he played a lot of football, too.
0: Yeah, so, I mean, look, that's an unexpected ad. No one even knew he had filed the suit until suddenly the word was, hey, he's got an order and he's back.
1: Yeah.
0: So for Eli, that is a nice break that he does look like he's going to have him. And also, Chuck, one reason if you want to tune in for the Arkansas Pine Bluff game, Sheryl Crow performing the national anthem. Missouri alum, so
1: she's
0: got time on her hands these days, I guess. So she's going to perform the national anthem today before maybe heading over to Branson or something. So there you go. Tune in early and maybe see the first drive and then go find something else to watch.
1: Elementary school teacher at one point, wasn't she?
0: I'm not sure about that. It might have been.
1: I think she was an education major of some sort at Mizzou, and then realized, wait a minute, I need to be making music. So, yeah, she'll be doing that. And it will be, again, worth turning over because it's an SEC team. And if they're up by 50, I don't really know the value of it.
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1: Hi, I'm Peter Sagal. 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
1: Hour two, Chuck Oliver Show on a Thursday, and we're kicking off week one for all of college football tonight. We got a Colorado-Georgia Tech game. We got Miami on the field tomorrow night. It's sort of a soft opening, friends and family. And then Saturday, just the full slate and some week one neutral site games, et cetera. I want to welcome all right now from Swamp 247. It's Graham Hall. Graham, how's your Thursday?
2: I'm doing fantastic. Football's already here. I'm excited for it. Watch some FCS games, some week zero games, and now Florida is right around the corner opening the John Summerall era. Always good to be here with you, Chuck.
1: So we've talked about the easy part, and it's fun. Jaden Ball and the running backs, and then Dallas, Wilson, and VB, and all of them, Eric Singleton, all the wide receivers, all those weapons. What about the offensive line? Because I don't know about that. I know that they lost one All-American and another draft pick, and they went like everybody else into the portal. What's your understanding of how Summerall feels about the O-line right now?
2: He definitely was nervous about it early on. That was the biggest point of contention for him, even more so than the quarterback battle throughout spring camp. He called them weak, physically and mentally soft, and needed to make big strides. Now, he was confident that could get done under Phil Troutwine, someone at Florida who understands championship expectations, having won two championships around 20 years ago here in Gainesville. They really started to come together in fall camp with some surprising candidates. Bryce Lovett, who started last season at right tackle, lost his starting job to Caden Jones, really made a strong emergence in fall camp, dropped more than 40 pounds from his frame, was able to move a lot better, and has emerged as Florida's starting left tackle, which was not what we projected even a month ago. And you look at the interior of the offensive line, that was a little bit more settled for Florida. You have Najee Harris returning, who has 2+ years of starting experience. You get Harrison Moore from Georgia Tech, who has really had a strong year in Gainesville. Not a super experienced guy, but I think that can be said about Florida's entire offensive line outside of Harris. You have TJ Shanahan at right guard. And then a really interesting one is Emeka Ogorgie, who transferred from Stanford. You know, Emeka started some games last year for the Cardinal when he was 17 years old. He reclassified, played more on the interior last season, but has looked strong at tackle for Florida dating back to January. He is going to be Florida's starting right tackle. So an inexperienced group, but they really came together in fall camp. That second scrimmage that Florida had around 2 weeks ago, the offensive line was dominant, which maybe gave some Florida fans some concerns about the defensive front, but they were able to create holes in the run game that Jaden Baugh and Duke Clark and Evan Pryor were able to run through. Florida feels a lot better about its offensive line than it even did 3 or 4 weeks ago, and that should give Florida fans, I think, a little bit more calmness in terms of, hey, we have all this talent at the skill positions. We have a quarterback who knows Buster Faulkner's system. But if we can't protect them and create holes in the run game, are we even going to be able to take advantage of what's at our disposal? Florida feels a lot better that they can do that now.
1: Tramell Jones, he may play on Saturday because of the score, but if there is a time where he has to play, I heard folks rave about his arm. And, you know, I think local kid and mobility and all that other stuff, and everybody responds, yeah, and he's got a whip too.
2: I think that with the quarterback position, we have so much, I think, pressure on them to be good from the jump. But when if someone's an underclassman, they really are still learning the position. They're scratching the surface of how good they can be. But the strides Tramell Jones has made in the last year have been so impressive physically. His ability to know the offense, his command, his confidence even, have given Florida a lot more just confidence that they're going to be able to use Tramell Jones, whether it's at some point this season or next season, or as his career continues in Gainesville, that he is going to be someone in the mix to start at Florida. They feel a lot better about him than they did in spring. You know, John Summerall and Buster Faulkner can say whatever they want, but Aaron Filo was clearly ahead of Tramell Jones back in April. But the growth that Tramell made in the summer and then into fall camp really made this a true competition, which I know there's a saying, you know, John Madden said or was quoted as saying that, you know, if you have two quarterbacks, you don't have one. Florida does not feel that way. Now, we'll see when the games get played if that's actually the case. And if the Gators are able to get a big lead against FAU, you could see Tramell Jones in this game. But, you know, Chuck, I try and learn from every single year, and I talked about some Florida games last year as tune-ups here, so to speak, including that USF game. FAU has a really good offense. They're going to be able to have guys who are going to make things difficult for Florida, including on the line of scrimmage. I don't know if Florida's going to have this commanding lead or covers that, 27.5 point spread. But if they get a large enough lead, I do think you could see Tramiel Jones on Saturday.
1: Okay. Getting injured is not a character flaw, and getting injured doesn't mean that you were over-recruited. Tell me about L.J. McCray. Can he still be an SEC star?
2: Absolutely. Still a young guy. You know, in junior season, last year was lost for him. You know, he played four snaps against USF, had an injury in fall camp. When Billy Napier was recruiting L.J. McCray, he was the guy that they talked about as being someone who was probably going to change positions as his career progressed. He started as a defensive end, edge guy, moved inside a little bit, now works with the defensive line room led by Gerald Chapman. His size, mobility, his bend has come a long way in the last 2 years. And with this 5-for-5 conversation going on in college sports, this is a guy that this could be the year where you start seeing that five-star potential start to come to the surface, but still has a lot of good football left in front of him. Florida feels really good about its defensive end room. There's a reason they listed three starters there. Emmanuel Oyabadejo and Cam James, a senior as well, are going to be in the mix of that position. But L.J. McCray just seems to have the most potential. It's all about putting that together for him. He'll have opportunities to do that starting this week, and he's going to have to stay healthy. That is the biggest thing. I hate to use a cliche, but you know what they say about availability being your best ability? That is so true for L.J. McCray. If he can stay healthy, play at a high rate, make the most of his opportunities, he could be someone that we talk about being a dark horse for being, at the end of the season, an all-SEC guy. Now, there's a lot of football still to be played there, but everyone who's watched his film dating back to high school knows the potential that he has if he puts it all together and, most importantly, stays healthy.
1: You want to know what's real with UF or who's playing UF in a particular week? Get everything from Graham Hall, Swamp 247. Okay, Jaden Woods, I saw him pointed out a lot of folks because, again, the shiny, sparkly stuff that Summerall was able to retain VB and Dallas and Jaden. And then some people said, yeah, Jaden Woods as well on defense. He was all SEC freshman. What's next for him?
2: I think taking a little bit more of a mature, consistent approach and putting it all together in a new defense. You know, this will be the third straight year where he's had to play in a new defense, and stepping into that role, especially at that Jack edge rush position where you could be, you know, required to even move out to the quote unquote star position, drop into coverage, set the edge, play to your assignment. There's a lot that goes into that position, but there's a reason that all these teams wanted to get him into the portal. He did end up entering the portal, and he had some 7-figure offers. He was a huge retention for John Summerall. That trip that he made up there to Kansas after Woods went to Texas and didn't commit to former Florida coach Will Muschamp, gave Florida to circle back and get Jaden Woods to stay in the fold. There are huge expectations for him. Doesn't have a ton of production. Obviously, he's a sophomore, but this is someone that Florida feels really good about. Could end up being a tackles for loss leader, compete for that sack record. You know, everyone comes into games and says they want to break Alex Brown's record of, 13 sacks. I don't know if it's going to happen in the near future, probably not this season, but I do expect Jaden Woods to have an impactful year in Brad White's defense. There's just a lot of things that he does well. He's a freak in the weight room. Putting it all together on the field is going to be the next step for him, and I think that most people in Gainesville are confident that he's going to do just that this year.
1: So Kentucky and Florida traded some safeties. What's going to be the role for Cam Dooley? He or DJ Coleman worked themselves into the rotation?
2: DJ Coleman is going to start for Florida opposite Bryce Thornton there. You know, Cam Dooley, I don't want to admonish the guy in any way, but I do think that you could make the case that the year he's had thus far is a little bit disappointing. You know, the expectation was similar to Aaron Filo, is that Cam Dooley was going to have a little bit of an advantage, having worked with Chris Collins, the safeties coach, obviously spending time the last 2 years in Brad White's defense up there in Lexington. But he was trying to beat out a guy in Coleman who is a little bit more experienced coming over from Baylor. And then obviously Bryce Thornton is one of Florida's leaders on defense. Cam Dooley's going to factor into the rotation, especially if Florida falters at star, because you can move Bryce Thornton into that star nickelback position that is currently locked down by former UCLA walk-on Kanye Clark. You can move Thornton to that position, and that would lead to Cam Dooley coming back into the third level and starting at safety or playing significant reps. But there were just a few too many undesirable plays in fall camp. He's going to have to build off those, learn from his mistakes, and show that he can play largely mistake-free football for Florida to trust him for an elevated role. Still a little bit on the outside looking in, but anyone in the two deep is going to play a significant role for Florida this season. But for Dooley right now, it just won't be as a starter to start the season.
1: All right, man. Enjoy your final season in the Swamp as it exists now. It's about to get all fancy and bougie, right?
2: It is a little bit. You know, Florida is not going to have any interruptions into the actual game day atmosphere. You'll see some construction, some cranes in the year ahead. They're going to do it in phases, whether that's three or four phases, whether it's two phases during one off season. So we're going to see the gradual improvements year over year. In 4 years, though, we're going to be talking about this shiny new facility. But I got to say, and not to, you know, dampen any excitement in Gainesville, we're in the era of billion-dollar stadiums. You know, that 1.45 or whatever it is price tag on Ben Hill Griffin Stadium is probably going to be exceeded in the very near future here in this facility's arm race. I mean, you can go 2 hours south down to Tampa, and the Rays are going to build, what, a $2 billion-plus stadium. So this is going to be a fantastic stadium when it's all said and done. And we're going to watch it unfold here in the years ahead without any interruptions to football, which, hey, everyone wins in that way in my mind.
1: Graham, it's always a wonderful conversation, man. Thank you for coming on.
2: It's all mine. Y'all take care up there. Enjoy the weekend.
1: Swamp 247. Get Graham Hall there. Yeah, $1.45 billion on the Swamp and surrounding area around the stadium. But it's everything you already know. It's more concession stands, wider concourses, restrooms, suites, etc. And they're starting at the end of this season. I've already said, I hope one thing doesn't, I don't know why, but at Florida, those two corners where they got like the orange concrete wall that just kind of is right there. And the, I hope they don't lose that. So you get your own little design, individual details. In a lot of these stadiums, some of them are like, if you remember in Tuscaloosa, they realized, oh, that metal gate's too close to the end zone. We keep having players run into it. But at Florida, I've always said it's the best one because the TV angles where they have the wells looking down on the field, it's a little higher and straighter down. So I'm looking forward to whatever the shiny new place is going to be, but I've always loved the Swamp.
3: Yeah, I would be surprised if they did anything to mess with that because it is one of the defining features of the stadium. Honestly, Chuck, Gainesville is just so... They have changed so much. If you are anywhere near that campus now, it looks nothing like it did even 10 years ago. And so, there's plenty of people down there who are in Gainesville who kind of wish it hadn't changed as much and as quickly as it had. I can't imagine that would land very well if they said, let's get rid of this too.
1: Yeah, I've mentioned how many different SEC campuses I've been to. I don't think the recession ever hit a lot of these places.
3: Well, it's just wild, though. When I go back to Auburn, like, I hadn't been to Auburn for more than a decade.
1: God.
3: When I went back to Auburn, it hadn't changed that radically. Like, there were still things there I remembered. Florida, I mean, honestly, it's like somebody just wiped everything away and started fresh. It is uncanny. I mean, even areas that aren't right by campus, it is just crazy what's happened down in Gainesville, how much money's been pumped in and a lot of corporate presence and a lot less local.
1: And they got a ball game again Saturday, and it starts when, again, that offense is really what I'm looking forward to seeing. And I know that Tramell Jones, they're both going to play. They should. You wonder if during the season it happens where he's maybe going to be playing more than just because of the scoreboard. All right, we're going to take a little bit of a break, come back, and we'll wrap up for the day next.
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1: I wouldn't say it's my team. I would say it's everybody's team. That everyone's put in so many hours, hours of preparation, so much effort into this, so many tears and sweat. And I think that putting it just my team isn't right. I think everyone deserves to be the Georgia Tech Yellow Jackets. It's not whoever's Georgia Tech Yellow Jackets. We are the Georgia Tech Yellow Jackets.
2: Nando's little brother, Alberto, he will be starting for the Georgia Tech Yellow Jackets tonight against Colorado. At some point, his talent will probably shine through. I believe that there will be a groove that he gets because he's a talented kid and he's played some, and so I think it's going to work out. I don't want it to have to work out. If I'm Brent Key in Georgia Tech, I don't want it to have to work out tonight. New quarterback, new offense for him, new receivers, brand new tight end room, two starters back on the offensive line. Brett mentioned Josh Petty. He's back in what, October or so? Is he like a midseason thing? So he's, because he's been injured, I think. I think it'll be a ground game approach tonight. And if whatever value, whatever the quality of the passing game, it's there. You don't want to have to find that out tonight. Two names just to keep in mind. Boo Carter. Oh yeah, the five-star from Tennessee who's at Colorado now. That's who I think Colorado was sort of in the business for. If he was just a five-star with no Samsonite, then I don't know, maybe that's a $1 million player. And you got booted from Tennessee because you were a little bit of a prima donna and a pretty good football player. So Boo Carter, and then remember Chris Marv? He's the DC for Deion at Colorado now, and he's got experience at least coaching against Brent Key and Georgia Tech at Virginia Tech. And so when Brent was the run game coordinator and then became the head coach, I mean, Chris Marv has seen it. So there's a spider web of details that could determine tonight's game. I think it will be as simple as Georgia Tech's ground game. They're really, and that includes Mendoza and the two tailbacks, Haynes and Holsey. But beyond that, I think if you're Georgia Tech, we will find out about the passing game a little deeper into the season. What's up, Heath?
3: Yeah, I just wanted to play that Mendoza clip because if you didn't know that he was Fernando Mendoza's brother and you've ever heard Fernando Mendoza talk, and I played that clip and said, anybody famous in college football you think that guy's related to, you'd guess Fernando Mendoza. Like, you just tell. They're kind of the same.
2: There's sort of an upbeat positivity, almost childish energy to it, but he's the quarterback for a major program.
3: Yeah, I do want to mention one thing. The line on the Akron-Wake Forest game tonight has apparently jumped from 24 to 27.5 points, and at least one belief is that it's possible that maybe Akron's quarterback isn't going to be able to play in this game. There's been, he's one of the guys that had to have an eligibility question and maybe isn't going to be. Not saying that as a report. I'm just telling you there's some speculation out there about why that line might have moved, because normally it takes a quarterback to, even an Akron quarterback, to move that much. And he was actually expected to be a meaningful piece for them. This is not the game that someone gets to call the plays for the first series of the game.
2: Oh, that's
3: a home game. So they've got Wake Forest tonight. It'll be Joe Moorhead calling plays. But if he doesn't have his guy that he wanted to have his starting quarterback, what was already going to be tough gets tougher. Chuck, a couple other quick little things here. One is you can tell, like, whenever there's new coaches, there's always in the offseason a little more push to get them some visibility, let them meet the fan base, help for recruiting, that kind of thing. So there's always a push there. And then in the in-season, depending on how good your team is, there'll be that week that it's like, okay, we think that maybe this is the week to come do the profile of the coach and the behind-the-scenes access and all that. Like John Sumrall, you wouldn't do that this week in Gainesville. You might do it for the Auburn game, or you might save it for another week or two. But there'll be a big game that's like, okay, this is the time where we want to talk to Florida, because if it goes well, they become a big deal program and we keep covering them. And if it doesn't go well, maybe we're not back there. It is not a great sign for your future if you are Arkansas that the Brandon Marcello CBS big behind-the-scenes piece is today with Ryan Silverfield. has got the whole thing about, you know, went inside Arkansas, see what it's like for a new coach rebuilding a program. Because that's running for a reason. That's because Brandon Marcello has looked at the schedule and said, well, they got North Alabama this week. And next week they got Utah and they got Georgia. And after that, no one's going to want to hear about Arkansas, so I got to do the story this week.
2: Yeah, he'll get to Kirby in November. You are absolutely right about scheduling all that out. You anticipate how is what I say. Are they still on our process for the playoff bracket? How deep into the season will this team still have any sort of interest? And we have to hit them early.
3: Yeah. So again, if you want to read behind the scenes of Arkansas, I'm sure it's going to be a really good piece. Brandon always does good work, but. You're not going to get a lot of in-depth behind-the-scenes national coverage
2: no.
3: of Arkansas after 3 weeks from now. Chuck, Kentucky has named an official bourbon partner. Now, I do not want to name them because, again, we're not in the business of providing free ads for anybody here. But this is one I'm just surprised, not because of who they picked, but just because if you're Kentucky and you think about the number of people in your state making bourbon – to say we're going to only specify these two companies as our bourbon providers, man, that better be a big check because you might be turning off some people who write checks for other reasons. I'm interested to see. First time Kentucky's ever had an official bourbon.
2: It's not a bad point because everyone – like there are so many different places around America where you have your – I don't want to say your niche or your special product, but you have what you do better than anyone else or what's more important to folks in your area. And bourbon in Kentucky, yeah, that's kind of it. That and, you know, racehorses. So that's as you said, it has to be a really big check. I'm going through my mind right now. That's the official bourbon of, which means that it's the only one you can pour in the stadium or at the arena or whatever. But for a college athletics department to kind of rope off that designation in a place where that's what you do, that's notable.
3: Yeah, like I say, Jay Batt is their new AD, and he's going to do a lot of things to increase their revenue. And one of the many criticisms of Mitch Barnhart in his later years at Kentucky was the idea that he was way too slow to be willing to let fans have alcohol at games, was maybe the last guy in the whole SEC to do it. That he was very, very traditional and maybe to the point of detrimentally traditional. Jay Batt will not be that. He's going to come in there. He's going to shake some things up. He's going to get that revenue up, and this is one of the ways they're doing it. But like I say, I would love to know the amount of that check because there, I guarantee you there's some people who weren't trying to bid to be official bourbon of Kentucky who still write checks to Kentucky Athletic.
2: Yeah, Mitch, he was really built for like 1997. Like if that's the era we lived in and it was just managing and keeping everything on four wheels, and it absolutely, Jay Batt's out there shaking trees. Changing things. At least he's trying to. All right, wraps it up on this Thursday. Me and you and David and Heath and all of us be back this time tomorrow. Talking more college football. Chuck Oliver Show.
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15: 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Earlier on the show, NBC Sports NFL analyst Mike Tomlin, host of Pablo Torre Finds Out. Pablo Torre, coming up. Giants running back Cam Scataboo. Actor Mark Wahlberg. And now, it's Rich Eisen.

0: Thursday program that we are fired up for to bring to you. What a first hour we just had talking about everything going down with the Los Angeles Clippers here in the City of Angels. We just got off a Zoom with Pablo Torre, who found out a bunch of things that the Clippers deny and are intending to fight. And just to sum up what Pablo told us, because at the top of the first hour, we were talking about how Kawhi got off easy, scot-free. What gives? Why would the NBA do that? And just to, it's so dense. So if you don't mind, I'll just do my best to sum it up here. It appears that Kawhi and the association, they had a negotiation and a settlement themselves that had to happen because arbitration was involved in their collective bargaining agreement as a possibility for everybody to enter. Everybody has to agree to enter, I guess, in that respect. Again, the way he described it, Kawhi, in settling with the association, cut off an avenue, a preferred avenue, from what it sounds like, of Steve Ballmer's to fight it. And Kawhi's settlement cut that avenue off for Ballmer, leaving him in worse position. And the analogy that Pablo used was Bane in, you know, Batman, which one was it?
1: Dark Knight Rises.
0: Dark Knight Rises. Yeah. Bane basically said, there can only be one of us in the wreckage, brother. And the one in the wreckage is Ballmer and the organization, which makes Kawhi's tenure with the Clippers the worst acquisition in the history of acquisitions.
1: Wow.
0: Anywhere, in any sport. Unbelievable. That was hour one, along with Mike Tomlin joined us as well. Did you hear he said, because I asked him about, you look happy and, you know, is this a long-term thing or a sabbatical? He didn't want to talk about the long-term thing. He did mention leaving opportunity of certain doors ajar. Mm. Heard that, right?
1: Mm.
0: I did too.
1: Yeah.
0: Cam Scadaboo's going
2: to
0: join us.
2: Said a hot dog you might not like.
0: In hour number three of the show, we've got Mark Wahlberg.
1: Hey.
0: In studio. Everybody.
1: How about that?
0: 844-204-RICH is the number to dial. We'll take a phone call in a moment. But my final four downs. This is it. We're going for it. We're not punting.
3: Can't believe it's over.
0: It's over.
1: What a run.
0: This is a 30-second four down segment. This is the way that I have been previewing each team in the National Football League, one by one by one by one, all the way to this point, finally reaching your defending Super Bowl champion, Seattle Seahawks. Hit it.
4: Four downs with Rich.
5: Here we go.
6: Why did he stop?
0: All right, my four downs segment previewing the 2026 outlook and questions surrounding the outlooks of the defending Super Bowl champion Seattle Seahawks. Here we go. First down, please.
4: First down.
0: Clint Kubiak was the offensive coordinator. This is what happens when you win Super Bowls. Your coaching staff gets poached and your roster gets poached. And it seems like that's a theme here with my four downs. And the easy way to start with it, with Clint Kubiak being the new head coach in Las Vegas, first down is, who is Brian Flory? Who is he? I'll tell you, in terms of just his resume, he is the new offensive coordinator of the Seattle Seahawks. He was the 49ers run game coordinator and a tight ends coach.
1: Okay.
0: So he comes from the 49ers. Hey, as if they didn't take enough from San Francisco, right? They're one seed, and then they took their stadium over and left, if you will, the stench of a Seattle Seahawk Lombardi Trophy celebration in that stadium behind. And then they took their run game coordinator and their tight ends coach, and they gave him a very important job. And what they did also give him was mostly the same offensive roster intact. Here you go. What are you going to do with it? So what Clint Kubiak did with it. How are you going to wrinkle it? How are you going to change it? How are you going to move it forward? Big questions. Second down. With the roster, as I mentioned, mostly intact, the one would say most glaring offensive piece that's not there anymore is now in Kansas City Hopefully for you Chiefs fans, Kenneth Walker III will be the first 1,000-yard rusher for Patrick Mahomes since Kareem Hunt's rookie season a long time ago. But this isn't a Chiefs four-down segment. It is a Seattle Seahawks four-down segment. And second down, this one's for you, TJ. Okay. Will their price be right?
1: Oh, look at you.
0: Come on down, Jadarian.
1: Look at you.
0: 32nd overall selection out of Notre Dame. We talked about it with Marcus Freeman. Hey, everyone's looking at Jeremiah Love. Look at that shiny object in your division. Not one, but two. I said two first-round Notre Dame running backs were drafted in the National Football Conference Western Division.
2: I said two!
0: All right, kid. Certainly with Zach Charbonnet coming back from a knee injury, guy with 12 touchdowns last year, it's his turn. It's his time, and we're going to see it next Wednesday night.
3: Yep.
0: Where I'm assuming he's starting, and he's going to be departing that line of scrimmage. And the word is, putting one and two together, Brian Flory, the offensive coordinator, and Jadarian Price, their new lead back, they're going to use him out of the backfield a lot in the pass game. Just a little breadcrumb. We'll see how it works out third down.
4: Third down.
0: Okay, and in terms of others that are not there on the defensive side of the ball, Boye Mafe's gone, defensive backs Reek Woolen. And Kobe Bryant left in free agency. So third down is who else is one of the best GMs in NFL history found? And hey, listen, John Schneider is that. John Schneider is that. There's only one GM in the history of the NFL who's won multiple Super Bowls with different coach, quarterback, an entirely different roster. And it's the guy on the screen smiling with the trophy and all that. Look at all that Seahawk colored confetti that landed on the turf of the home of the San Francisco 49ers. Who else have you found, John Schneider? Could it be Julian Neal, who you drafted? They got Dante Fowler for the defense. Who else is there? There's always some draft choice that on draft night you're like, okay, sounds like a Seahawk. We'll see what happens. Fourth down.
4: Fourth down.
0: Just how good is Mike McDonald? We're sensing it. You're seeing it. From year one to year two, obviously big leap, right? You're also seeing it in Hard Knocks. You're seeing who he is. You're seeing he's smart. You're seeing he's calm. You're seeing that he's also someone not to be trifled with. I can't wait to see what year three looks like. A title defense. How's he going to keep it going? He seems to be coming out of his shell personally a little bit. But that's what happens when cameras follow you around.
3: Yeah.
0: He's gonna have to dial up something new, cause Seattle's coming to town and they got the target. They got the target. That's what happens when you're defending Super Bowl champ. But I mean, defensively, he's one of the best play callers in the business. And, John Schneider paid Witherspoon. He paid Leonard Williams. Ernest Jones is back. DeMarcus Lawrence is back. Eamon Worry coming off of ankle surgery. He's another one of those guys that John Schneider finds. Who else is it going to be this year? And those are my four downs on your defending Super Bowl champion Seattle Seahawks. I was going to put in like a JSN follow it up. I think he's arrived. I don't even question that. I know you just shrugged your shoulders. Let's see it.
3: I think it's worth asking.
0: Okay.
3: Maybe Sam Darnold too.
0: Okay. Sure. Sure. I think Sam's done it now 2 years in a row. Two different teams. Now he gets to be the man in the place. He does have a new OC. That's a big question.
3: Yeah.
0: That's the question, really. It's not, I don't think Sam, but all of a sudden he's going to start seeing ghosts again.
3: Well, good regular season Minnesota, flamed out the playoff game.
0: We'll see.
3: Carried it all the way, obviously, for Seattle.
0: Those are my four downs with Seattle.
5: Seeing ghosts.
0: Yeah, that's gone, pal.
3: Yeah.
0: Let's go to the phone lines here. This gent, and I say that because of where he's calling in from, interests Steve. And make sure I get this right. Hertfordshire, England. Did I get that right, Steve?
6: Yeah, it's Hertfordshire, England.
0: Hertfordshire. Okay. Hertfordshire. You don't say, are you an expat over there?
6: I am. My dad was American. My mother was Scottish, and we moved back and forth between here and Tampa. So, yeah.
0: Ah. Ah, so you're a Buccaneers fan, are you?
6: I am indeed a Buccaneers fan. I have been since 1977 when we moved from Scotland to Tampa, and it was dreadful in the first couple of years, I have to say.
0: Wow. You come to America, you find Leroy Selman and very little else, is basically what you're saying.
6: That's pretty much it. And then, of course, we left, and it all went well for a bit. And then I had no way of finding out how the Bucks were doing apart from dialing into the Armed Forces radio in my bedroom at night and hearing nothing but the Chicago Bears and the New York Giants and the Steelers and the Cowboys and not really hearing anything about the Bucks. Not really as much to say at that time.
0: Look at this having an international field. All right, Steve. Do you want to play the win-loss game for the Tampa Bay Buccaneers? Is that why you're calling?
6: I'll give it a go.
0: All right. A trunk call from England. Did I use that one right, too?
6: Yeah, it's pretty good.
0: Thank you for that. All right, Steve, in Hertfordshire, England, calling in to play the win-loss game for the Tampa Bay Buccaneers. That's quite the football mad lib right there. First up, Bucks at Bengals. What happens?
6: Well, the Bengals have been slow starters the last few years, and the Bucks have been fast starters the last few years. So if it was later in the year, I'd say different. But this one, I'm going to say that's a win.
0: Very good. Browns at Bucks.
6: Well, we know this is Baker's big revenge game, and it's only about winning, that's what he says, but then he gives you a jibe at the end yesterday. I noticed about, jibe the Browns. That's going to be a win.
0: All right. I appreciate the fandom and the following here. Vikings now visit week 3.
6: Well, this is where you got to remember that actually we've got the heat on our side in September, and, teams like the Eagles come in and they falter and they wilt in the heat. So I'm giving this again to the Bucs.
0: A 3-0 start with the Packers coming in.
6: This is difficult. My dad was from Milwaukee. He lived in Wisconsin for 35 years. Every time he went to the States and came back to Scotland, he'd bring me Packers things, and I'd tell him I support the Buccaneers. And then when my daughters were born, he'd bring back Green Bay Packers pajamas and make them wear them. So, difficult. And in memory of my dad, Buccaneers win! Dad, come on!
0: Well done. The old Battle of the Bays, as it used to be called, right? 4-0 now. Bucks visit Dallas to kick off week 5 on Amazon Prime.
6: Well, we always go into our mid-season slump, and we didn't do so well against the Cowboys a couple years ago over there in Dallas. And TJ will be very pleased to hear me say that's a loss.
0: Steelers visit 4-1. What do you got?
6: Well, sorry, Mike Tomlin. I'm going to have to say I think we'll bounce back on this one. That's a Bucks win.
0: 5-1 visiting Carolina. Big one. What do you got?
6: Well, there's many Baker revenge games. This is one of multiple ones. And we're going to go there, and I think we're going to split it this time, and the Panthers will win this one.
0: All right. 5-2 now with the Falcons paying a visit.
6: Yep, another one. Stefanski, another revenge game, but this time Baker will do it, so that's a Bucks win.
0: 6-2 visiting Chicago.
6: Yeah, well, you can't deal with Ben Johnson going shirtless all the time. There's not a chance we're going to win on that one, so that's a Bears win.
0: All right. Now off the bye, 6-3 at Detroit.
6: That's a difficult one. I would have said after the bye that could be in our favor, but I just got a weird feeling about that. That's going to be tough. I think that's a Bucks loss.
0: 6-4 Monday night against Carolina.
6: This is the split where we win, so that's a Bucks win.
0: 7-4 Chargers visit.
6: Everybody forgets that 2 years ago we absolutely thrashed the Chargers in SoFi Stadium, and we're going to win again. That's a Bucks win.
0: 8-4 at Baltimore.
6: Now, Baltimore are very good at doing hip drop tackles on people like Chris Godwin, and they're very scary outfits, so that's a loss for the Bucks.
0: Mm-hmm. So that's 1, 2, 3, 4, 5, 6, 7, 8, and 5. Home for the Saints.
6: Well, we hate the Saints, and that's probably a revenge game for some reason or other. So we'll go Bucks win on that one.
0: 9-5, they're all revenge games. He's now got at Stefanski, 9-5.
6: Yeah, no, I don't think the Falcons are going to be that great this year, so I think we will win that one away as well.
0: 10-5, welcome in the Rams.
6: Not a chance. We have not got a chance. We had no chance last year. We have no chance this year. That's a Bucks loss.
0: 10-6 at the Saints.
6: Well, no Mike Evans going for 1,000 yards this time, but it's still a Bucks win.
0: 11-6, okay. Steve, in Hertfordshire, England.
3: Nice.
0: What a pleasure to meet, sir. Call back. Let's be friends.
6: Yeah, will do. Thanks, Rich.
0: Cheers.
6: Bye.
0: There he goes.
3: Cheers. Awesome.
0: By the way, that was the first Bucks win-loss game. Yeah. I don't have anything else, unless you've written down, son. That's the first one I've got. 11-6 would be a pretty darn good season for the Tampa Bay Buccaneers, and I would say he's got them 5-1 in division. Yeah, that wins the division,
3: no doubt.
0: 11-6, 5-1. Bucks are hosting a playoff game. Okay. That was fun with Baker. Did he take a shot at me yesterday? Was that the Oklahoma Michigan thing? Is that what he's referring to?
2: Very different shot.
0: Did I miss a different shot?
5: Imagine.
3: Well, he took a shot at the $10 million quarterback.
0: Ah.
3: Okay. Dang. Oklahoma doesn't have one of those.
5: They can't afford quarterback that you have.
3: Listen, man.
0: You know? There's many Ellisons around that are in the news. Go find yourself one.
3: The only shot he was really taking is if you don't order tots.
5: Yeah.
3: At Sonic.
0: I'm not familiar with with said tots at Sonic, but I'm a tots guy.
2: Who isn't?
5: Fries over tots.
0: You know?
3: What? You're a fry guy?
0: Over tots? This is it. This is the most important question I'm going to ask today before we take a break.
3: Okay.
0: Waffle fries?
5: Yeah.
0: Steak fries? String fries?
3: Curly?
0: Regular fries, curly, or tots?
3: Oh.
0: Can only have one.
3: Well,
2: it depends where you're going.
3: Yeah, it depends where I'm getting them at.
5: I mean, it is true.
3: I think the correct answer is just yes.
0: I mean, don't be such a connoisseur. You can only get one style, and it's going to be done fine to your liking.
5: I'm going to do the regular,
0: okay? Steak, the regular,
5: skinny,
0: the shoestring, the curly, the tots, the waffle.
3: I think I'm going waffle.
5: I'm going to go the regular, not shoestring, but the regular, like, McDonald's size, those type fries.
3: Just regular old fries.
2: Little steak fries.
0: Well done. Got to demand it's well done, right? I mean, crispy, right?
2: You do a lot of delis. They got some good steak.
0: I mean, otherwise, it's like you're biting into a baked potato.
3: Right.
0: Like, an improperly done steak fry, you might as well just have a baked potato. Open it up and put, chives in there.
5: You forgot one. Crinkle cut. Well done crinkle cut.
3: Yeah.
5: I had this lately from a restaurant by the crib.
3: Yep.
5: I think get them well done crinkle cut fried is the one I would go with.
0: Just write this down, Chris, if you don't mind, or put it in some document for the non-playing football season.
5: Keep it in the notebook.
0: I got to power rank the fries.
3: Power rank fries. Yeah.
0: The types of fries. Cause I think I just named 8. We're 2 fries short of a potato.
5: Sweet
0: minion.
5: Potato fries.
2: Oh, wait, what was your answer?
0: I just gave you a Jewish joke and everyone's talking over it. It's a potato minion.
2: Ah.
0: You get what I'm saying?
2: I do.
0: Okay.
5: Maybe he got it, but we didn't get it.
2: It's okay.
0: Sorry, what were you saying?
5: Sweet potato fries.
3: Potato fries.
0: That's not a style.
5: Yeah, but if you're going to do a top
0: that's a flavor, that's not a style.
2: So wait, did you stick with tots over on all that?
0: No. Okay. Oh, what was my choice?
2: Yeah, you didn't answer.
0: Oh, a well done, just straight up regular fry.
3: Fair regular fry. Right.
5: Straight up.
0: Absolutely.
5: Paul Abdul.
0: Absolutely. That segment was for our friends in Idaho.
5: We love a potato.
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0: 844-204-RICH, number to dial here on the program. We'll take more of your phone calls in a second. He's one of our favorites back here on the program, courtesy of State Farm from the New York Football Giants. Cam Scataboo is here. How you doing, Cam?
1: Doing good. How are you?
0: You got it. Look at you in that red shirt. I see that logo. Did I say out loud, like a good neighbor, and then he appeared?
2: That was so weird.
0: Is that how that worked? Yeah. Look at that. So what are you doing with State Farm, Cam? You got a commercial?
1: Yeah, you know, I shot a campaign with them. Couple different things I did, some social media stuff, nice big commercial that you guys are going to see coming up. Okay. But you know, being with State Farm, you know, being able to personalize what you need, mm-hmm. And using me as a asset to show that I can be myself, and you know, there's somebody that can stand behind me and personalize something for me. So, they have the personal price plan coverage that allows you to be you and works. It understands their customers and okay. and it delivers and it makes sure that you know you have what you need. So, that's something that I've, you know, I'm all about. I love being myself. I love doing what I do. And having someone to back it up is awesome.
0: Okay, I was just wondering if you were, you know, insuring yourself just in case you.

0: tried that Fanatics Fest flip one more time, Cam.
1: that could be a thing, you know, just making sure I have all my coverages put out there.
0: Dude, man, let me just say this to you, because you know I root for you, right? I've told you this to your face. I've told this to you through this Zoom. I saw that. I'm like, what the hell is he doing? Is that the general reaction you got to that moment?
1: Yeah, I mean, Cam? That's what New York does. They blow everything up. You know, I was able to, you know, come out of that alive and back on the football field. So that's all that really matters. You know, I did that. You know, I never actually been on a WWE stage, and they make those stages real bouncy. So when I took off, I knew I was a little too high. I was over rotating a little too much, and I had a plan of how I was going to fall. So I felt how I needed to fall to be comfortable and, you know, be able to be healthy, and we're here now. So.
0: I know that. I get it. And I, you know, and then we'll get to the football in a second. But what will you share with us, Cam Scataboo, the conversation John Harbaugh had with you after that moment, Cam?
1: Yeah, I mean, actually, Harbaugh didn't really even talk to me. Joe Shane texted me and was like, let's lay low for a little bit, you know, just saying, just kind of reassuring me that, hey, the season's coming up. We need you healthy. Make sure that you're in a good spot to be ready to play football. And, he knows I'm not going to do anything to harm my body, and right. I'm only going to do things that's comfortable for me. So, it was less of a, hey, you need to do this, and more of like a, hey, just look out for yourself and make sure that you're healthy.
0: Well, you get that though, right? You
1: understand. Yeah, 100%.
0: Yeah. I mean, and so Coach Harbaugh said nothing to you about this. Nothing.
1: He asked me about it. He asked me why, you know, I didn't land it. And, you know, I kind of told him the same thing I told you. So,
0: okay.
1: Right. You know, I'm going to slowly go away from the backflips because people don't like them. But they also love them. So I'm also going to mix them in the mix a little bit here and there, but just not as much as it was going on last year. I'll probably slow down a little bit on them just to make sure people keep their head leveled a little bit.
0: So Sunday night football week one, should
1: backflip.
0: You? Okay. You got one of those. That's what you're saying.
1: Yeah. Okay. 100%.
0: Okay. Good. We'll just make a note of that. Listen, because the scoop, you get it too. You totally understand it, as you just pointed out. And I think John Harbaugh, is a master at this sort of thing, is to, keep people ready and focused on the main thing while letting you be you. And that was you. Like, literally, when I saw that moment, I'm like, there he is, man. So he's feeling good. He's coming back. And then I was just, woof, thank goodness he is getting up and he's feeling good. You know, so you are you, and he's got to let you be you. And it does appear that you're ready to just still be the same guy going into year two. Correct?
1: Oh, yeah, absolutely. Me and Harbs, you know, we have talks every day. We're on the same page. We're, you know, we have a really strong connection, and we've built that over the last couple months. And I'm excited to play football for him. I can't wait to, you know, build something with him and, you know, be a big piece in it. So he's somebody that really cares about this game and really wants you as a player to be the best you can possibly be. So I'm excited to, you know, continue to work with him and work for him and allow him to push me to be a better human and a better football player every day.
0: Yeah. How can you give me an example how it has been different from last year to this year? I understand, you know, you were, you know, going through an awful injury and coming back, but just in terms of the locker room and the sense of things with John Harbaugh coming in with that Hall of Fame resume, Cam.
1: Yeah, I mean, obviously, you know, the Giants hired him. And I think from day one, we understood what he was bringing. And I don't think we understood what he was bringing, but we understood what he's about. And it took some getting used to. You know, we're practicing every minute we possibly can that the NFL allows us to. And we're using pads every minute that we're, you know, legally allowed to. So I think he does a really good job of pushing us and, what he brought, you know, to this team of, you know, demanding what he wants and how he knows how to win. He knows how to win football games. So, him demanding that from us and, you know, we really have bought in. The team has bought in as a whole, to be able to make sure that we're in a good position to, you know, go out on the field and be successful.
0: What is putting you in pads the most, to the max, that allowable say to you and the rest of the team? Like, what message does that send?
1: I mean, one, that's going to we're going to be a physical football team, but two, you know, he wants football to be played how football is played. And I think that when you put pads on and you allow guys to play football the way it's supposed to be played, as much as possible, then when we get to the game, you're going to realize that the game is easy and that you've been doing this every single day or as much as you possibly can since the game. And last year we didn't do it as much. We weren't in pads as much. So, I'm not going to say we weren't ready for the games, sure, but we obviously weren't as physical as we're going to be this year.
0: I'm just kind of picking up. It sounds like Harbaugh speaks fluent Scataboo.
1: Absolutely.
0: Yeah.
1: Yes.
0: You know what I mean? Like, this is your language, it sounds like.
1: Absolutely.
0: Are we going to see, what are we seeing out of you this year? What can I expect, Camp Scataboo?
1: Everything you've seen last year, times 10. You're going to see the high energy me, scoring a lot of touchdowns, running for a lot of yards, and having fun while I'm doing it. Okay. You know, I love this game. I'm going to give it everything I have. You know, my injuries taught me a lot about who I am as a player and who I am as a person. So I'm excited to, you know, get back on that field and let it all show.
0: No. And what is your relationship with Jackson Dart like, Cam?
1: Yeah, he's like the evil stepbrother that never answers his phone. and that doesn't – he obviously cares about you, cares about me a lot. But he loves football so much, there's nothing that's going to get in his way from – film study or talking to coaches about something he could be doing on the field. And, he's a player that that inspires me every day to be better. You know, yesterday he was talking a little smack about how I don't work out as hard as he does. And, you know, if we were in a phone booth, who would win the fight? And I was, you know, we have those conversations all the time. So, you know, my little stepbrother that is really annoying, but, you know, he loves this game, and I appreciate everything he does for this football team because, you know, I'm excited to see what he is able to do leading this team forward.
0: All right, I have some follow-up questions. Mm-hmm. Who would win that fight in the phone booth?
1: Exactly. he would have no chance.
0: He'd have to put the red jersey on, right? He'd have to do that.
1: Nah, I mean, no? he wouldn't have to do that. I mean, Jackson's a dog. He's a guy that, you know, is very competitive. He's a strong individual. He works really hard for what he has. So, you know, that's why I appreciate him so much. Cause, for what he does, I can see what he does and why it translates to the field. And, but if we were in a phone booth, he'd have no shot. The reason he played quarterback.
0: Yeah. Got you. Sure. Well, but I've seen you throw the ball. I've seen you throw it.
1: I could have played quarterback if I wasn't 5'9" and.
0: Yeah.
1: 7'8"
0: Don't forget the 7'8" I appreciate that. And I do assume there's got to be something in the playbook where you're throwing it. There's got to be.
1: I'm not too sure yet. Okay. I mean, we haven't talked about it, but, you know, I've made it known to Harbs that I can do multiple things. So I'm excited to see what he can cook up for me.
0: And what do you mean that he doesn't answer his phone?
1: He's just a bad – he's don't ever text Jackson Dart. He's just a bad – texter, phone call person.
0: We know somebody like that in our studio.
2: My tag team partner.
0: Pardon?
2: It's like Jack.
0: Yeah, you're looking at the guy who never answers his phone or doesn't answer many texts, Cam. That's TJ Jefferson.
2: No.
0: But he's also a Cowboy fan, so I don't know what you have in store for him on Sunday Night Football.
1: That makes sense. I wouldn't look at my phone either.
2: You know, Cam and I met at Fanatics Fest not this past year, but the year before. We chopped it up a little bit.
0: Okay. Well, that's why you needed to be there to tell him not to do those flips, man.
2: Well, I had
0: also tell him about what the wrestling, you know, world has in store.
2: That's true. Cam's a wrestling fan. O'Shea Jackson Jr. and I, we have a podcast called No Contest Wrestling.
0: Okay, there you go.
2: Love to maybe have you come on one day and chop it up.
1: There we go.
2: See you out there.
0: Yeah, you miss 100% of the shots you don't take. There you go. Right. I appreciate that. all right. So what can Giants fans expect from this team? New coach, different, clearly, world from the Giants, and a lot of people think this is your sleeper team. You're going to come and sneak up on some people, Cam.
1: I mean, I wouldn't say there's a sleeper team. We're a different team than we were last year. So you can kind of wipe that out of the books. Okay. I think you're going to see some winning football from the New York Giants. That's kind of the plan. We don't we're not looking backwards anymore. We're looking forwards, and we're continuing to build on this football war machine, is what Coach Harbaugh calls it. And, you know, something that we have embraced, and we're going to go out and battle every single day, every single practice, every single game, to win as many games as possible.
0: Okay. And, your goals, what do you got?
1: I've said a couple of different things, but I don't really like setting goals, but I like to set goals that are kind of like people think are unreachable for me. So my goals are my goals. I don't really have specific ones, but, you know, you say the highest number, I'm going to jump forward and try my best.
0: Okay, man. Listen, I heard what you said before. I'm from Staten Island, New York, Cam. So, I know the area, and I know, again, the flip thing that I was having a little bit of fun with at the beginning, led to you saying something about the media and making things bigger and things like that. And I'm sure your life was not, the most fun in the 48 hours after that, but the way you play.
1: My life's always fun.
0: Dude, I get it.
1: The media never changes it.
0: Okay, good to know that. So let me put it in a more artful way.
1: I am who I am, and the media will never change or derail who I am.
0: Understood, but I don't think the media in New York wants that, to be honest with you. I'm not speaking for everybody. I do speak for New York sports fans. Like, the way you play, the way you have your attitude, the way you go about your business is exactly what a New York sports fan wants to see. You score, you have the ability, and I think – you might sense it already, that your actions on the field can be directly plugged into the fans in the MetLife Stadium. And it, you can personally charge them up. And not many, athletes have that abilities or connection. So I just say to you, if, you know, to unsolicited sense, just go for it, man. And you obviously say you're going to do it. I do look forward to seeing what you do, Cam.
1: Thank you.
0: You are most welcome. And you and Jake, right? Jake, is going to be on the screen with you when I see these commercials, right?
1: Oh yeah. Jake, he was awesome. You know, he was able to, keep me comfortable in my shoes and allow me to be who I am on set.
0: Okay, man.
1: You know, he had a very familiar face with the people that we were working with, throughout that whole day. So he was able to kind of throw names at me when people were talking to me, and, you know, constantly, you know, be in my ear about just be yourself, be you.
0: Awesome.
1: And, you know, he made it really easy for me to, you know, kind of work that and be a part of this thing. So I appreciate him a lot.
0: Last one for you, Cam. Everything that you went through coming back from this injury, all the hard work and blood, sweat, and tears we didn't see, and we don't know. On Sunday Night Football, you're in the tunnel, helmets on, crowd's going wild, you're about to throw it out on the field. What's going to go through your mind, Cam?
1: A lot. I think the first thing is, you know, I'm obviously going to be nervous. Every game I'm nervous. Every game everybody's nervous, I'm sure. But, you know, when I get that ball in my hands, it's going to be a new me, new game, new season, new team, new coach. And it's something that I'm going to, you know, put my everything I got for every single play I'm out there for. So I'm super excited. I can't wait to be a part of it. And I can't wait to come out of that tunnel.
0: Cam Scadaboo, courtesy of State Farm and the New York Football Giants. Always great to catch up with you. I do look forward to the next time already.
1: Awesome. Thank you, Rich.
0: You bet. Right back at you. Cam Scadaboo right here on the Rich Eisen Show.
2: Sir. That's awesome.
0: All right. So let's take a break. Phone calls. Hour 3, Mark Wahlberg in studio. Holy crap.
2: Wow.
0: That's all I have to say. What a Thursday show we have, and we're in the middle of it.
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0: 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Al in Dallas back on the program. Hey. Al, you believe in the G-men different? You're fired up? What do you think? What do you got?
1: Good afternoon, gentlemen. I am as fired up as I've been in a very, very long time. And I think it's apropos, after listening to Mr. Scoutaboo that we finally do the Giants win-loss game.
0: Okay, Al in Dallas. Okay. You just want to finally get to it. All right. Let's do it. Al in Dallas, truly one of our longest and friends to have on this program. What happens opening night?
1: Opening night, that is going to be a win for the New York Football Giants.
0: Oh, baby. Yeah, baby.
2: I had to like
0: Sure. Yeah, baby.
1: We're home. I'll give you, you know, if I got to back it up, but we're home. We're okay. Home. Harbaugh's first game. I think that's a win.
0: Well, then
1: I've had enough. We've had enough.
0: Then you visit the Rams.
1: Oh, that's a loss.
0: Okay, 1-1 home for the Titans and Daboll.
1: That's a win.
0: 2-1 home for the Cardinals.
1: That's a win.
0: 3-1 at the Commanders.
1: That's a loss.
0: That's 3-2 now home for the Saints.
1: That's a win.
0: That's 4-2 now at the Texans.
1: That's a loss.
0: 4-3 now at the Eagles.
1: That's a loss.
0: That's 4-4 now home for the Commanders on a Thursday night, short week.
1: That's a win.
0: We're back. 5-4 home for the Jaguars.
1: That's a win.
0: 6-4 at the Colts and Daniel Jones.
1: That is a that's a loss.
0: 6-5 home for the Niners.
1: That is a hold on 1 second. 6-5. Mm-hmm. 1, 2, 3, 4, 5, 6, 7, 8, 9, 10. That's a win.
0: Oh, my God. Whoa. You went all Sesame Street on me. What the hell happened there, man? I thought I lost you. Tell me how to get where you are.
1: WL.
0: Jeez, man.
1: Exactly.
0: At the Seahawks now.
1: That's a loss.
0: Okay, you're now 7-1, 2, 3, 4, 5, 6. 7-6 home for the Browns.
1: That's a win.
0: 8-6 at the Lions. On a Monday night.
1: That's a loss.
0: 8-7 at the Cowboys. Do it.
2: Don't do it.
0: Sweet. Do
2: come
0: it.
2: On. Come on.
0: Al in Dallas, do it.
2: Broom.
1: That's a win.
0: Attaboy. I baited him.
2: He didn't mean it.
0: Now home for the Eagles to finish up.
1: I mean, that's a loss.
0: So you're 9-8.
1: And 9-8, and usually I come on, I call, I make these ridiculous predictions that they're going to be better than they are. Listen, 9-8, I am jumping for joy compared to where this team has been. 9-8 is a score.
0: Hey.
1: A score.
0: 9-8, Al in Dallas. Oh, hey, thanks for the win against the Rays yesterday. Really appreciate that, Al. Way to go.
1: Hey, listen.
0: Your Metropolitan showing a pulse.
1: That team, I mean, you want to...
0: Soto homered, 10 runs against the Rays. We appreciate that.
1: I love the youth that's coming up for the New York Mets.
0: Hey, listen.
1: Now. Just hopefully...
0: Again.
1: You know, hopefully...
0: Al, this wasn't meant for a referendum on how the Mets are going to do. That was my way of basically thanking you for the
1: pluck. There was a Met town.
0: It's a big win for those plucky Yankees to try and make a name for themselves in New York. Thank you. Really appreciate that.
1: Lucky,
0: yeah. Yes, Al Dallas. You have no idea. At one point, as we're walking out last night, I'm saying to Cooper, I'm like, look at the tunnel right here. As we're walking out, I didn't see red anywhere. It was just pinstripes everywhere.
2: Yeah, yeah.
0: Fantastic.
2: That's what happens at Angels games.
0: Jimmy in San Antonio wants to say a few words on this day of all days. Jimmy in San Antonio.
2: Hey.
0: What's up, buddy?
3: Well, you obviously took my call while Susie's not there.
2: Wow.
0: Susie is getting ready for women's sports now.
3: Which I can tune in on 6 p.m. Eastern. Is that correct?
0: And 5 o'clock your time right there in the beautiful city of San Antonio. Yes, sir.
3: On Disney. I'm calling on an Android, so are we good?
4: No group chat.
0: I, in a commercial break, told John Monaco in the green room I wasn't going to bring this up, but now that you have... Now that you have, it's the fourth straight day we're talking about Monaco's phone.
3: By
0: the
3: way,
0: that should be the name
3: Monaco.
0: Of my team in the fantasy league is Monaco's phone, and it's just a green dot. It's my avatar.
4: Wow.
0: It's green. Done. You, thank you for helping me name my team. Appreciate it.
3: Oh, good Lord.
0: What's on your mind, Jimmy?
3: I was going to congratulate Susie on number one's bat mitzvah, but you ruined that. So let me go down the run. Oh, no, it's TJ. Got to talk to TJ. And it involves your Clippers, my man.
4: Okay. Talk to me, man.
3: Look, dude, it's over. Just come to the Spurs. Welcome to the family. And the Spurs have been exonerated from any Kawhi and Uncle Dennis tomfoolery. This is all on the Clippers and Toronto and the NBA. Just come to the Spurs. We've already removed pennants, you know, in the past, and we can put the Spurs pennant up there. And your avatar, it'll look great.
0: Jimmy, I'm jumping in here because I have heard a rumor walking around these halls for the past 45 minutes to an hour. That you, TJ, are thinking of signing some paperwork around here.
4: Who told you that?
0: Word on the street.
4: That's why no one here can...
0: Word on the street.
4: That's why I don't trust none of these people.
0: Jimmy, I'm hearing... Jimmy, I'm hearing that in the next 24 hours, there might be some paperwork signed where you are out, finally.
4: Again,
3: well, okay.
0: Your fandom.
3: So, I know TJ isn't down with the big... Tuna nickname, but what about the big tamale?
4: Now we're talking, Jimmy.
5: The big tamale.
4: Come on.
0: Here's what needs to happen, though. It. Jimmy, for this to really happen, for TJ to leave the Clippers for the Spurs.
3: What more needs to happen for the Clippers for him to bail on this? Billy Crystal's out.
0: No, Mitch Johnson's got to call an off from a pair of shoes. Because that's what happened
4: good
0: with
4: point.
0: Dan Lanning. Thanks for the call, Jimmy.
3: All right, bye.
0: We're at the end of the hour. Sorry. And Sue's will no doubt lament that she's fallen. Mark Wahlberg in the green room. That's going to end very shortly. That's going to end very, very shortly. He is here, and it's going to be awesome and glorious in hour three. Don't you dare move.
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16: 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Pablo Torre, Giants running back Cam Scataboo. Coming up, actor Mark Wahlberg. And now, it's Rich Eisen.
19: Hour three of the Rich Eisen Show is on the air. First 2 hours have been lit. Not going to lie. I'm excited about how it's gone so far. It's been just like a snap of the fingers.
20: Mm-hmm.
19: And by the way, that's just production value that I snap my fingers and then I say it. It is a fun show already. If you missed any of the first 2 hours, check it out with Mike Tomlin and Cam Scataboo and Pablo Torre on our podcast Disney Plus page. We've got Mark Wahlberg sitting in our green room, so we're going to bring him out, you know, in just a matter of minutes. But before we do, today is the day that we were planning on previewing. Predicting, right, the American Football Conference Northern Division, the AFC North. There's been a lot of chatter around here about what we're thinking of doing. Now it's time to put money where mouth is. Chris Brockman, why don't you go first on your AFC North prediction for the 2026 season?
9: What do you think? You got it. I think this is going to be a division that gets two playoff teams, possibly a third, but I like Cleveland at the bottom. I just don't think, while they have a lot of great young players and did well in the draft, the quarterback situation is still completely hairy. Pittsburgh could win 10 games, but I think they're third, Baltimore second, and I'm drinking the Bengal juice. I think they have a healthy season across the board. The defense is better, and Joe Burrow puts up an MVP type season and they win the North.
19: TJ Jefferson.
10: Yes, sir. I'm kind of in step with you there, Chris, a little bit. I got the Browns finishing fourth. I mean, no disrespect.
9: Yeah, of course.
10: Browns,
9: no disrespect.
10: Browns. Surprisingly, a little bit, I got the Steelers coming in third. I think they're going to have a good season. I just, for some reason, don't think they're as good as the Bengals, because this Bengals offense, I just have a weird feeling it's just going to have a historical type season. And then number one, I'm looking forward to Rich sending me down to Brazil to watch these Ravens play in week three, and I got them winning the division.
19: Well, I mean, your fellow cowboy honk, Michael Irvin, was here yesterday, said he loves Rio, and then wouldn't tell the story.
9: Oh, man.
10: We forgot that.
9: He said he was going to tell us.
19: I don't think we do.
10: Oh, okay. I do.
19: You should let that Rio lie.
9: Just let it rest.
19: Let's not blame it on Rio.
9: Okay.
19: Boy, that's an old school reference.
10: Shout out to me more.
19: Chris, I've been talking about the Bengals for a few months now. And I do love Jesse Minter, and I think he's going to make that Ravens defense better. And I do think, you know, the Steelers have improved on offense just from Mike McCarthy calling the plays and coming in there and being connected to the quarterback in a way that they can go back to the future. The Browns, as much as I'm like talking about them as a sleeper team, I just can't choose them anything but fourth.
9: Mm-hmm.
19: And I'm with you as well that the Steelers can be a 10-win team and make it. And I, at the end of the day, I'm just going with the Bengals. They have the best offense to put up points.
9: Yep.
19: They have finally, seemingly, gotten a beast on defense. If Sexy Dexy can turn back the clock to 2 and 3 and 4 years ago, not last year. And let's go. Let's get Joe Burrow on the field with good field position and a lead. Let's give Joe Burrow a chance to have his quick start stand up. Let's have him stand up. And I just love the way that he's been talking. I love the way that he has been talking. I love the way that he's speaking into existence. And I love the way that he's focused. So I'm going the Bengals to win the division. But, man, I'll tell you what. This AFC North, the in-division games are going to be lit.
20: Yeah.
19: It's going to be lit. When I said that we're going to bring out Mark Wahlberg right away, I'm not lying. Mark Wahlberg is in our green room no longer. By any means, is in theaters nationwide tomorrow. This is going to be great. Mark Wahlberg in person when we come back.
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36: This is a good one.
19: Yes, it's a good one. Our radio audience has returned. Mark Wahlberg is here. We just on the TV side just saw a trailer for By Any Means, an outstanding cast, Yahya Abdul-Mateen, and also Mark Wahlberg right at the top of the flowchart. Great to see you, Matt.
36: Thank you, buddy. Good to see you.
19: That's this movie, brother.
0: Yeah, this one is intense. I've been in a lot of movies. I've played some pretty memorable characters, but this one definitely is right at the top of the list.
19: What drew you to playing Greg Scarpa?
0: The material, the unlikely partnership, and the partnership and the bond that was created between these two guys. You know, this is based on a true story. And when I knew a lot about Greg Scarpa, a.k.a. the Grim Reaper, who's probably had more, you know, recorded murders in the history of the mob than any other mob figure. And when I found out that he was involved in cracking the Mississippi Burning case and this other case in 66 with a voting activist, I was just blown away. And, you know, it wasn't like he was the typical, you know, FBI informant. This guy thought he was James Bond. Mm-hmm. And he was out there doing things that nobody expected. And, you know, when people couldn't get answers and information, he had a very specific method of getting lots of information quickly. Mm-hmm. And he was trying to encourage his partner that this is the way things need to be done. And it was just such a great script. You know, Elegance Bratton, who I was a fan of seeing his first film, he was directing the movie. It was one of the blacklist script, so one of the best unproduced screenplays in Hollywood. And, you know, I had flirted with the idea of playing Scarpa in the past with Antoine Fuqua in a film that he had based on Greg's life in and around the Colombo Wars. Mm. And so this was an opportunity for me to go and play that part and to play a supporting role, which has a lot of bite to it.
19: No doubt, man. And you could see you got something.
0: Yeah, we got a little bit of prosthetics, put on a lot of weight, spent the entire time with Greg Jr.
19: Yeah.
0: Who was also, you know, he actually rose further in the ranks than his dad in the mob. And he was new to being home. And he worked on the movie with me the entire time.
19: No kidding.
0: And I think the thing for me that really humanized Scarpa, which kind of set it off for me, when I was finally in costume, you know, that was my real hair. People think I was wearing a wig. I was like the departed hair. It was just like, I have to have this crazy comb over. That's all my real hair.
19: Nice.
0: And I was like, I got ready, came out, was in wardrobe, makeup, and Greg and Linda were sitting together, and he was like, oh my God, that's Daddy. And I was like, it just put it in perspective. It just humanized him for me in a way. Wow. It was like, okay, here's a guy who just lived in this world.
19: Mm-hmm.
0: Which a lot of us don't really understand, and what he had to do to survive. You know, I felt like, okay, I got a connection to this guy. And you know, just, you know, this guy, he makes up his own rules.
19: And the FBI, to this date, has never acknowledged
0: yes.
19: that Scarpa was part of helping the federal government
0: yeah.
19: in this crucial period
0: yeah.
19: of our country.
0: And oddly enough, he never helped the government convict anybody who was in the mafia. You know, he utilized all of his relationships, connections to help his guys get away with things. So, yeah, it's a crazy story.
19: Fascinating. Wow. And this is in theaters near you tomorrow. And what a cast, too.
0: Yeah.
19: Giancarlo Esposito, not pictured
0: Phenomenal.
19: In the trailer. He's
0: yep.
19: in it.
0: Yeah. David Strathairn.
19: Yeah. Josh Lucas as well.
0: Yeah.
19: And Yahya Abdul-Mateen, who's been
0: phenomenal.
19: Yeah,
0: that is amazing.
19: He's red hot right now.
0: Amazing. Yeah, yeah. He's been doing a lot. I said, yeah, yeah, but I was saying yes, yes.
19: Nice. Yes, you're right. Yes,
0: yeah. He's been doing a lot of amazing work. And, you know, it was just so cool to be in there with this, like, younger kind of serious actor, you know, obviously classically trained, but, it was amazing to see him play this part and carry this movie. I think awesome. People are going to be blown away.
19: All right. Again, it by any means available in theaters nationwide tomorrow, September 4th. Mark Wahlberg here on the program. You excited for your Patriots season? What do we got here?
0: I am. We had a pretty good year last year.
19: I should say a little bit
0: above what the expectations were.
19: I should say so.
0: And look, obviously we got a tougher schedule this year according to everybody else, but I think Mike's got those guys really believing in themselves. Drake May is definitely the truth. And I think, you know, they've added some nice pieces. It's exciting. Exciting to see what's going on now. The Red Sox are playing good. I was just trying to figure out who was going to beat the Yankees for me. I was rooting for the Dodgers. And then, you know, I was like, well, wait, we might actually be able to do this ourselves because the Blue Jays are now kind of, you know, at the bottom of the barrel. Tampa looks good. But it's fun. It's nice to see those guys playing and young kids playing together and you know, sweeping the Dodgers.
19: Doing it without Roman Anthony.
0: Yeah.
19: Without
0: incredible.
19: You know, without Crochet. They're coming
0: on. It's incredible.
19: But you know, I guess so when did you go to the old you know, the old Foxborough when you were like on the, on those medals, those medal.
0: I did. I did. I was at Foxborough quite a few times.
19: Steve Grogan, Tony Eason, what are we talking
0: about? Grogan, Eason. And I also, in 1990, opened for the New Kids at Gillette. I opened for them there.
19: How about that?
0: Yeah, 2 days there, 2 days at Dodger Stadium. It's craziness.
19: So you're in Foxborough, opening what the, just the...
0: Foxborough, yeah.
19: Fox.
0: Yeah.
19: Okay.
0: Yeah. 60,000, whatever the number
19: was.
0: You
19: got that going for you.
0: Craziness. You know, always being such a diehard fan and seeing them do so well for such a long time, obviously, what Brady and those guys did and Bill Belichick.
19: No, yeah.
0: You know, there's some rumors and some talk. I haven't read the script yet, but there was supposed to be a Bill Belichick biopic script coming my way.
19: Oh,
0: we'll see. And you know, we've been working on Pete Rose for quite some time.
19: All right.
0: We're hoping to be into production sometime in early 27.
19: Mm. But the Belichick biopic.
0: That'd be crazy.
19: Who plays Belichick?
0: Hopefully me.
19: Oh, yeah. Okay.
0: They asked. They said, would I be interested? I said, why wouldn't I be?
19: Wow.
0: Of course I would be. I haven't read the script. A friend of mine, actually, I think, who actually produced and financed this film, has the rights. And according to them, I haven't heard this or anything from Bill, that he is interested and involved. So that makes it a lot easier.
19: Interested and involved.
0: Yes.
19: About a biopic on himself.
0: Yes.
19: And you would play Bill.
0: I would be very interested to explore that possibility. That's for sure.
19: Okay. And so do you already do a Belichick or?
0: No, but I got, you know, listen, I don't want to put it out there like that. You know, the same thing with Pete. Like this will be endless amount of time and preparation. Same thing like with Scarpa. You know, this will be months, if not a years of work to prepare.
19: So would you play Pete? Would you play Pete Rose?
0: Yes. Yeah, but this is Pete. That's Pete when he's about to break the record, when he's managing,
19: right?
0: And then you know dealing with Giamatti and all that stuff. And so we've had a script and we've been working on various. There's been various versions of the script, but we're getting very close.
1: Mm-hmm. Wow!
19: So it would be the Pete Rose era of when he got popped. Is what
0: you're
19: saying?
0: Yeah, but starting with him, you know, kind of chasing, breaking the record, right. Managing the Reds,
19: right?
0: Player manager. And then, you know, all the other stuff that was going on. Very colorful life.
19: I always thought if he came out and did like an Oprah Winfrey tour.
0: Yeah.
19: Saying, don't be like me. Gambling can break up families. Gambling just destroys. I don't want to gamble anymore.
0: Yeah.
19: And just be like. He'd be in the Hall of Fame. I really swear.
0: Yeah, I think there was many things that he could have done, but I don't, you know, maybe he was just so far down that path that it was like now to come clean. Maybe he just thought it would be embarrassing for him or whatever. But I think now, posthumously, he'll walk right in, I think, first.
19: Well, I mean, now that he's
0: first year, but,
19: unfortunately no longer with us.
0: Yes, it's very unfortunate.
19: You know what I mean?
0: But for me... he was such an amazing player. And look, we have all had seen many, many great people fall from grace.
19: Mm-hmm.
0: But I think he really learned his lesson. And I think how he came out on the other side, I think, is the thing that matters. And there is a cautionary tale there, but there's also a kind of Raging Bull, Wolf of Wall Street, kind of amazing, wildly entertaining, fun ride. And, you know, I just adore him. I think he was one of the greatest, obviously, ever.
19: That's in 27?
0: Yeah. Yeah, hopefully. Yeah, we've been working on it. It's like The Fighter and, you know, a couple of other movies that we've done, the good ones take time, and to develop them, to get them right, they take time. And I just hope I'm still, you know, believable in playing him at that age, which is, you know, kind of toward the end of his career.
19: I think you'll pull it off. Yeah. I've got a bunch of questions for you about so many things that you've been awesome in so many, some pop culture, iconic pop culture, moments that you've been involved in. I got questions for you. We have a segment called Celebrity True or False where we run down your list of stuff that you've done to see what's true or not.
0: Sure.
19: Or what we've read. And we've got some great production value, including somebody you were in The Departed with. Hit it.
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6: You can't handle the truth.
19: I think that voice sounds familiar to you right there, right? Pretty much.
0: My guy.
19: Okay, very good. We'll get to that in a second. First up, true or false, Mark Wahlberg, the first Boogie Nights prosthetic was way too long and had to be shortened, and you've kept the second one at home and you still own it.
0: Correct? I think the only one that I actually tried, fitted, wore, there was one that just kind of came up and hit me in the head. And that was not the kind of, you know, have the one.
19: The one.
0: Yes.
19: So it, but I guess.
0: The one that I wore in the film.
19: The one you wore in the film, yes. Which is not the original one, is what you're saying.
0: Alan, ask Howard. These gentlemen were actually putting it on me.
19: Okay. Is that right?
0: Brave man.
19: I had no idea. Howard, oh, royalty was here. My goodness. Wow. I imagine, Alan, is that what you said?
0: Yeah.
19: Or you, I imagine Alan's got a very deft touch.
0: We're working with Roger Corman days.
19: So. Okay. Wow. Had no idea. But that, I guess, if you will, this was a two-part question, but you still have the other one.
0: I do.
19: Do you ever bring it out at all?
0: I don't. I moved it once when I moved it. It was like, you know, it's like a homie the clown thing. You just start bobbing over the head with it.

0: Yeah. So a scene where I kind of blacked out and I was just like, you know, the kind of crazy 1,000-yard stare, that kind of long close up of me in that moment.
1: Yeah.
0: It was just like, when are we going to get the
1: out of here. Four days.
0: In real life, I was like,
1: you're in those
0: it was,
1: off?
0: It was, yeah, it was, I think it was a long time. It was definitely more than the day we shot that scene. I think it was up to like 4 days.
2: Wow.
1: I mean, and then just.
0: And I just worked with Thomas Jane again on Play Dirty with Shane Black. Love Thomas Jane. Great guy. He came and, played with us on that movie.
1: That movie again, I could go on and on and on and on. You know, and how intense it was, and also a great time.
0: Yeah, yeah.
1: It was just fun, such a
0: funny,
1: right?
0: Yeah,
1: and the scene of
0: in a world you'd never seen before.
1: Mm-hmm. Correct. And taboo. You and John, well, yeah, I never behind the scenes like yeah. it, if you will. But you and John C. Reilly, with the song, you know, you
0: yeah.
1: now you're a singer.
0: Yeah.
1: So did you purposefully tank it, singing You've Got the Touch? I mean,
0: I was a quasi rapper. I wasn't really a singer.
1: Okay.
0: And no, that was me trying to belt it out a little bit. And we were having fun with it. It's yeah. obviously they were supposed to be bad,
1: mm-hmm.
0: but it wasn't that hard to be bad. Let's just say that.
1: Okay. Cause I'd imagine.
0: It wasn't that hard to be bad. I gave it a little bit more effort in, Balls Up with me and Paul Walter Hauser singing that. Yeah.
1: And they're the YP, the whole business.
0: Oh, yeah, so, yeah, yeah. That was a lot of fun with, Downey's dad.
1: That's right. That's
0: yeah.
1: right. Robert Downey yeah. Sr., right?
0: Yep. Yeah. Yeah. And then Sean Penn's brother, Michael Penn, was the engineer.
1: You got a good Burt Reynolds story, if you don't mind me asking?
0: I think I could say it now. Yeah, I remember it. Well, you know, Burt, who was the biggest star for over a decade,
1: mm-hmm.
0: right, was now kind of, you know, asked to do this movie. At one point, I think De Niro was attached when I first was flirting with the movie, and then they were talking about, there were lots of other people, that were attached at one point or another or talked about for that role.
1: Yes.
0: And then ultimately they went to Burt, he was having a hard time with the subject matter,
1: mm-hmm.
0: the dialogue. And I remember the first time that, he came onto the set. We were doing the scene where we meet in the dishwashing room, and I'm washing the dishes, and I'm like, we're about to shoot. And, you know, Paul and I have been rehearsing, and I've been doing scenes with Phil Hoffman and John C. Reilly and Thomas Jane. Like we had rehearsed a lot before, but this was the actual first day of physical production,
1: yeah.
0: of principal photography. So he comes up to me and he goes, hey, Burt really doesn't, I mean, he's not getting the rhythm of the writing and everything. So he wants to do an Irish accent. He's going to do an Irish accent. And I thought, he's just joking around. The guy comes out. Oh, yeah, darling, you're looking like a Irish American. And I'm like, what the? I start laughing. I mean, he looked like he wanted to kill me. He was so upset. He walked off the set. Paul's like, hey, what are you doing? I said, I didn't think you were serious. I was like, what the? I want to do Russian. I can do Russian. Can I play Dirk as a Russian? And then, of course, we ended up shooting that scene. That was the only scene that we actually reshot.
1: Really?
0: Yeah. And that was a true story. And I remember, unfortunately for him, you know, for whatever reason, we had seen the movie. He did not like the movie. He fired his agent, fired his manager, whoever, you know, was very upset about the movie, had a lot of negative things to say about the movie. Then he gets nominated.
1: Yeah, right.
0: Then he starts changing his tune a little bit. But I remember being on the red carpet at the New York Film Festival. And he kind of grabs me in a headlock. And he was always very sweet to me. Mm-hmm. You know, he knew that I was a man who appreciated his work, and I was from the old school. My dad used to take me to movies. So with him and Jack and all these guys, like those are the guys that I looked up to. So he goes, kid, I don't understand. I don't know what they see in this movie, but let's just go with it. And I was like, I love the movie. I love it. I mean, this movie to me, it's fantastic.
1: It's epic.
0: You know,
1: it's
0: but, epic. But, you know, I just think he just had a hard time, you know, with, but he was great in the movie.
1: You too. I mean, and yeah. Philip Seymour Hoffman yeah. and.
0: Oh, the entire cast.
1: I mean.
0: Don Cheadle.
1: My
0: God. William H. Macy.
1: You're right. Julianne Moore.
0: The whole list.
1: On and
0: other,
1: on.
0: I mean, everybody was great in the movie, you know.
1: Yeah, and I will, it's a remote drop for me. And no matter what I'm doing, if it's on, I gotta watch it to its conclusion.
0: Yeah, they would like sit

0: Sidney Pollack at one point was talked about to play that part. And
1: For the colonel?
0: Yeah, for the director.
1: Oh, for the director.
0: Jack Warner.
1: Yeah. Oh, wow. Yeah. All right, we've got a few more here.
0: Philip Baker Hall. I mean, the cast was just...
1: Oh, yeah.
0: Crazy.
1: Celebrity True or False with Mark Wahlberg. True or False, speaking of being nominated, it took some time for Martin Scorsese to convince you to be in The Departed. Is that true?
0: Well, not to play that particular part. We talked about doing another part. The studio was like, well, I want so-and-so. And, you know, and then they were kind of, Leo and Marty were kind of pushing for me. And then it came down to the economics. And then Marty was like, all right, you know, we got to do what the studio wants. And then he talked to Ari and was like, hey, would Mark play the role of Sergeant Dingham? It's a great part. And Ari was like, yeah, he'll do it. And then I'm like, I get a call from Marty. He's like, I'm so excited you're doing this. I said, I ain't doing that. And he's like, Ari calls me 5 minutes. What the is wrong with you? He goes, go see him, talk to him. You know, we think there's great potential there. And I was like, I was shooting Four Brothers at the time. So I was in Toronto. I was shooting Four Brothers. It's like, I'm making a movie. I was about to do Invincible after that. I was like, I'm not doing it. It's not happening. And he was like, I'll fly you down there. Go talk to him. I'm like, I'd like to go spend a weekend in New York. I'll go see him. I'll see him for a free ride. I'll go see him. So I went and then I read the script again. And I was like, this is an opportunity for me with that particular part. I had to show these guys that this is my wheelhouse, you know? And I said, you got to just let me do whatever I want with whoever. And he goes, whatever you want to do. And that was kind of how it happened. So I said, okay. So I'm going to go to town.
1: And you owned it.
0: Yes. Yeah, it was fun. It was fun. It was like, look, it was a combination of my dad and all the guys that I grew up with and knew. And I was just like, I felt more comfortable and more familiar with that world than anybody else.
1: Scenes with you and Baldwin going back and forth with each
0: other. Yeah.
1: Absolutely. Yeah. I racked those back. I watched them back because the language and the way you talk to each other, the way you...
0: And then I had a hair thing because I was doing Invincible, so I was trying to grow the hair. Hmm. And then, you know, it got a little contention.
1: Okay, so then let me ask you about a Jack story.
0: The Jack, baby. Oh,
1: what do you got?
0: That's my guy. You know, I met Jack very early on, played a lot of golf with him, with Pesci. Wow. One of the greatest golf stories is, I think one of the great Jack stories is, you know, we're kind of standing there, we're about to play, and somebody else is out there on the first tee, and he just goes and he just hits the ball. I'm like, there's people right there. And Pesci's like, don't worry, watch what happens. He gets in the car and he starts driving. The guy goes, hey, what are you doing? Who the fuck do you think you are? He goes, Jack Nicholson. How are you? Waves to him, goes, hits the ball again. I'm like, well, let's go catch him. So we go up to catch him 2 or 3 holes later. But he had a good point. I mean, he's Jack.
1: Yeah. He's away, no matter what. His honor.
0: But it was great working with him. I think we only had one scene together.
1: Right.
0: But obviously one of my favorites.
1: A few more left here. Celebrity True or False with Mark Wahlberg. True or False, kids approach you and ask you to sing the F U Thunder song from Ted.
0: All the time.
1: All ages too?
0: Yeah.
1: Inappropriate
0: ages. Your parents here, you got permission to do this? You got permission, we're a go. You know? Yeah, cause that's like I remember my kids were like, Dad, we got to be able to see this movie. It's you and a teddy bear. I'm driving him to school. We just went through Beverly Hills coming here. And I was like, oh, this is where we dropped the kids out of school and everything else. And they see in the billboards.
1: Yeah.
0: And on the side of the bus, me and the teddy bear. And like, Dad, finally, we get to see one of your movies. I'm like, no. I let him see the fight between me and Ted with no sound. He was like whipping me in the ass with the antenna and everything. But, yeah, that one was that was hard to explain. Because because I never really watched Family Guy and Seth was making the movie. And again, it was like Boogie Nights. It was one of these things where it's like, when you finally read the material, you see that there's so much potential. It's just like one of the best scripts I've ever read, like a great buddy comedy. But when they're telling you this guy had a teddy bear when he was little and he like wished it to be alive and it came alive, and they just sit around smoking weed and saying nonsense. I'm like, I don't know about that one. So they're like, Seth directing it, you know, they've got they did a test on the bear and all that stuff. So I'm like, okay, let me watch some, some Family Guy. So I watched 100th episode of Family Guy, and I'm sitting there with my kids. I'm like, it's a cartoon. We can watch this. Mm-hmm. They get locked in the vault. One's throwing up. The other one's eating the throw up. They're getting drunk. All this stuff. I mean, it's just complete and utter chaos. Yeah. Me and my kids laughing hysterically. My wife comes in. It's like, what are you guys watching? She's like, what? And then, of course, I'm in trouble for for a week that it was inappropriate. It was deemed inappropriate for the kids. But such a good time, such a funny movie. It was a big swing. I remember telling my wife the concept. It's a hard pitch, like Boogie Nights, you know.
1: Yes.
0: That movie is not an easy movie to pitch.
1: Right.
0: So the 60-second pitch usually doesn't work. You know, you got to get somebody to really kind of lean into the material, and then once you saw what the potential was, it was like it was a no-brainer.
1: The scene that it pops up in my algorithm quite a bit, I believe it's from Ted 2, is the F. Scott Fitzgerald scene.
0: Oh. Yeah.
1: Like, why are we F? Why? Yeah.
0: Judy Blume, who wrote that book? Yeah, so funny. So, you know, we just did the first season of the animated series.
1: That's right. By the way,
0: it's going to be great. Listen, if, you know, comedy went politically correct for a little while, those days are over. Well, let's just say that.
1: All right. I can't wait for that. Two last ones for you, and then I'll let you go, Mark Wahlberg. True or false, you agreed to do The Other Guys with Will Ferrell and Adam McKay even before they pitched the movie to you. You're like,
0: true.
1: In.
0: True. So right. I was, you know, there were comedic elements in films that I'd done and performances that I'd done, but I never did like a full-blown comedy. I did a small part in Date Night with Tina Fey and Steve Carell, and that was fun. But, you know, I'd met a couple people, and I was just like, I don't know. And, you know, it was never really like a specific movie that was on the table. But when I met Will and Adam, we went to eat. Mm-hmm. And I don't know, there's just something about, first of all, Will's whole philosophy is he's such a sweet guy. He just loves to make people laugh.
1: Yes.
0: And other comics are not what they appear to be on screen. Mm-hmm. A little more serious, a little more, and I'm like, is this how it's going to be on the set? Or are we going to actually have fun? I'm like, cause I want to, you know, I don't want to be super serious. And then all of a sudden everybody goes, laugh! And then all of a sudden cut, and it's like, back to, you know, hiding in the corner. Mm-hmm. So it was like, I don't know, I just met with them, and like 5 minutes into the thing, I'm like, hey, by the way, you know, and Adam is just as funny as Will. I'm like, if you guys want to make a movie, I'm in. They're like, what? And they're like, we haven't told you the story yet. And I was like, yeah, well, you can or you don't have to, but I'm in. And they're like, you're so random. I was like, no, I really like you guys' energy, you know, and it's just, you know, I'm an intuitive guy. I'm like, I like your energy. I think, you know, we could have fun together and make a movie. And then they were like, great. And they told me the story, which I thought was hilarious. And then literally 3 months later, I get the script, and then we're off making the movie. It's kind of just how it happened.
1: Well, the two scenes from that jump out again. Well, there's so many of them. I mean, obviously with Michael Keaton and quoting, you know, TLC all the time. That's funny. And, but the two scenes, we had Brett Gelman here talking about the scene with Christina.
0: Yeah, I was just going to say him with the shaved. You know? He was so crazy. Well,
1: he said at one point he ad-libbed by kissing you on the cheek, which kind of sent things in a different.
0: He was trying to test the waters a little bit. But he was also very respectful.
1: Right.
0: And, you know, he was so funny. You know, the thing is, and I was like really telling Will, I was like, wow, dude, this is a lot, because you had so many great comedic actors coming in, and they all come in and they're on fire. I mean, they're on 12, right?
1: Right.
0: And I'm like, Will, how do you keep up with it? He goes, I know, man, it's exhausting. I'm like, cause like, you know, you gotta kind of match that energy.
1: Yes.
0: And, you know, but, yeah, those moments were so funny, and they started getting a little bit annoyed with me.
1: Why?
0: Because I don't know. I was just really hung up on this thing about the idea that they were trying to make it seem like Will would actually be married to Eva Mendes. And I was like, nah, I don't think I'm ever buying into that. Right? So I'm really pushing this, like this narrative, right? And I'm like, this is where I'm going with all these scenes, improvising. Anytime I'm with her around her, hey, I'm like, I'll be there for you. If anything happens to him, I'm like trying to push him into danger. Like, I want him out of the picture, and I want to help this woman. So I like, do not believe that they're a couple. And they're like, yeah, but just don't do it so much. I'm like, no, this is, and if you look at even like the cinematographer, he was, most of the time he would set up shots, and he would fall asleep, while we were shooting the takes, and then he would get up to move the camera and relight the scene. He was laughing hysterically at this because he knew exactly what I was talking about, right?
1: Yeah.
0: So I was like, no, no, no, there's no way. There's no way that this guy would be with this girl. I was like, no way. You know, and,
1: so that was your choice?
0: Yeah, yeah. It was in there a little bit, but it was like, I just ramped it up. Like everything was about, like when we went outside, we did all the improv about, bye Sheila, Alan going to the house. I'm like trying to just talk to her, you know, and I kept telling him like, look, if anything happens to you, you know,
1: brilliant.
0: I'm going to take care of her.
1: It's
0: right?
1: Brilliant when you're like, no, really,
2: yeah,
1: who is,
2: yeah.
1: No, really, who is this?
2: Who is this?
1: That's the old ball and chain.
2: Yeah. Yeah.
1: Oh my.
3: He's dressed like a hobo.
0: And anytime Will goes into like Gator and all these things, and of course us improvising about the tuna and the lion, all the stuff at work, you know, we get in the car. I never laughed so much, on a set.
1: So funny. That movie is a classic. It's so good. Last one for you. True or false? You took real hits from real former NFL players making Invincible.
0: Oh yeah. I was getting laid out.
1: No kidding.
0: And the crazy, well, you see me, the one shot getting ear holed and like, we've played lots of sports. So I've never actually, but I never actually, football especially.
1: Yeah.
0: I played ice hockey with equipment. I've never put on pads in football, right?
1: Mm-hmm.
0: So I'm like, well, I'm out there playing with, you know, we had ex-NFL guys and we had current Arena League guys.
1: Mm-hmm.
0: And, there was a shot where I was like running down the sideline. And I get ear holed, and it was probably one of the bigger hits that I took, and all the Oklahoma drills, all that stuff, was getting ragged off. And I was trying to be so nice to these guys. I mean, every night on my trailer, I have a barbecue, cold beers, everything, food, fresh, you know, and it didn't matter. Once we got between the lines, it didn't matter. 130 degree heat. We were at Penn University. But it was one of the great times. I mean, I had a little scooter that I put eagle wings on and I would drive it home at the end of the day with ice packs all over my knees and shoulders and, you know, had my hair blowing in the wind like Papali. But you know, to be able to do that movie.
1: Yeah.
0: And what the Eagles mean to Philadelphia. And to be named an honorary Philadelphian as a Boston guy when we have so many great rivalries, it was an honor. It was an honor. It was a great opportunity for me to fulfill one of my childhood dreams of putting on a uniform, playing, like I was out there in the NFL. But yeah, we went hard every day. I remember I brought my main stunt double. He's going to get mad for this, but Sean Graham, they put him in the pads. They look like a little kid. It was all baggy. It was a little flat ass. Our pants didn't fit.
1: Yeah.
0: So they only used him in the Sandlot games where he took a hit over the car. And other than that, you know, we were just out there. We were out there getting it.
1: Getting hit.
0: Yeah.
1: All right. So that
0: I had a couple other guys who were in the Arena League who were out there and did some doubling for me and stuff, but we were out there.
1: Well, dude, this has been amazing. This has been so much fun. I appreciate you coming all the way down here too.
0: Just, of course.
1: Do you want to talk about who you're playing golf with before you got here? Speaking of versus Philadelphia, you're Boston versus Philadelphia. You're just playing with.
0: Oh, no, I wasn't playing with him. I was coming up the ninth hole and I saw this. Short fellow on the second hole at Riviera.
1: Yeah.
0: I got a looking over here, everywhere looking for the balls. And then I said, is that Kevin Hart? So I went over there and, I said, hey, I want to send me your address because I want to send you a package for you and the kids. I want to send some stuff to you guys. And he had changed his number and, he's like, don't worry, 3 months, we're playing golf. He's a member of Sherwood.
1: Okay.
0: I'm a member of Sherwood. I sent a nice reference letter for him. I said, don't ruin my, my standing over there at Sherwood. But he's playing the game. He thinks in 3 months he's going to be ready to play. I think it's great that he loves the game's passion. I don't know where he found his passion for the game. I don't know if it was, might have been at like Fanatics Fest or something. These guys get out there and then they do something that's out of their comfort zone. And then if they don't look cool, it's a problem. So he got the bug, but everybody, you know, when you gravitate towards the game, everybody realizes it's the greatest game ever. It's the most challenging. It's where all the athletes go to kind of get their fix after, you know, playing whatever sport, their primary sport.
1: Yeah.
0: And, so I think he's dedicated. Hopefully he'll.
1: But 3 months, okay. Though? I mean.
0: Listen, 3 months is not enough time. I've been playing for 30 years and I'm just getting gems now. You know? Why didn't I just think about just when it compressing the ball and just making sure, just staying back, like these little simple things that just help you be more consistent.
1: Well, good luck to him. By Any Means, available in theaters tomorrow, September 4th. A terrific cast. Go see it. What a story it is. Yeah. And it is based on a true story, so check it out. And you're the man. Thanks for coming in here.
0: Thanks for having me.
1: Really appreciate it. Anytime, money, yeah. Time. I guess we barely scratched the surface of the stuff you've done. You know, that's Mark Wahlberg right here, everybody, right here on the Rich Eisen Show. Back to wrapping this up.
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0: Well, this is a first for us because we were all set to let Mark Wahlberg go on with the rest of his days. But he's like, you want to do the win-loss game for the Patriots?
1: Absolutely. We're getting our undefeated season.
0: Honestly,
1: back.
0: I was walking out.
2: Hold on a second.
1: We're getting our undefeated season.
0: By request, here we go. Mark Wahlberg wants to stick around.
1: Well, let me ask you a question first before I start.
0: Yes, sir.
1: What do you think the Patriots schedule? What do you think the Patriots are going to finish at this year? What do you think?
0: I think that last year was remarkable, and it would be difficult for them to come up with 13 regular season wins this year. I think they're going to be like 11 wins, 12, 13.
1: I think it's going to be good. Tough. Other people are saying 9 and
0: I think that
1: honestly, when I looked at the schedule the first time, I was thinking we're going to have at least the same record as last year.
0: Well, I mean, let's see. The kid's really special. Yeah. That's for sure. The quarterback is really,
1: I just
0: really
1: wish if he would have just played freely in the big game the way he played in other games.
0: Yeah.
1: Where he just let it fly, did his thing. You know what I mean? I just think, I don't know if it was the pressure or whatever got to him, the size of the moment. I don't know.
0: And this is not excuse me. I don't know how healthy he was for that game.
1: Oh, he was definitely banged up.
0: I don't know how healthy he was. And, you know, as you know,
1: what I liked is he hasn't come out and talked about it, and there's no excuse.
0: Not at all.
1: So.
0: Right. Not at all. I love him. And just Kurt Warner, before we get to it here, Kurt Warner says he's the best deep thrower in the game. He calls them handoffs.
1: Wow.
0: It's like he's handing the ball to Keyshawn Booty, or now it's going to be AJ Brown.
1: Oh. Yeah. Well, I like that. And Kurt and I actually, we're both, horse dads.
0: Oh.
1: So our girls jump in equestrian. My daughter was just competing in Michigan at the Nationals, and Gert was sending me some nice messages about how my daughter did. Yeah.
0: Kurt's one of my favorite people.
1: Great.
0: And I just know, you know, from all horse dads, this is why you're still doing movies.
1: Exactly. It's getting worse.
0: Oof, from what I heard, I'm lucky my daughter doesn't want to do anything with the horses. All right, here we go. Music, please.
2: Here we go.
0: New England Patriots opener against the defending Super Bowl champion Seahawks. What happened?
1: I think it's at Seattle.
0: Yes, sir.
1: I don't know. I think they have a championship hangover. I think we win that game.
0: All right. 1-0, home for the Steelers and Aaron Rodgers.
1: Mike McCarthy, nothing. We're winning that game.
0: 2-0 at the Jacksonville Jaguars.
1: We're winning that game.
0: 3-0 heading into the Buffalo Bills in their new stadium.
1: You know what? I really liked their coach last year and the coach that they had for the last 10,
0: Sean
1: 12
0: McDermott,
1: years. Yeah. Yeah, it was phenomenal. I don't know if they necessarily made the right decision. I think we split with Buffalo, but I'll give Buffalo that one at home.
0: All right, there you
1: I'll
0: go.
1: Give Buffalo that one at home.
0: 3-1 home for the Raiders.
1: Yeah, Raiders. Sorry, Mike Melman. Sorry, Ari.
0: There you go.
1: Raiders are toast. You guys beat us last year. That was a fluke.
0: We won almost every game last year.
2: Yeah.
0: You know, and that's the game that definitely cost you home field advantage, I think, at the end of the day against the Broncos, but you still won that game anyway. Home for the
1: All
0: Jets.
1: Those games were ugly.
0: Home for
1: Jags,
0: the
1: Jets. The Chargers, those games were all Texans, all ugly.
0: Mm-hmm.
1: We're going to beat – who we got? The Jets?
0: The Jets, yeah. All right.
1: All right, skip that one.
0: 5-1 at the Bears on a Thursday night short week to kick off week 7.
1: Okay. Yeah, we're winning that game soon.
0: 6-1 at the Dolphins.
1: Toast.
0: 7-1 home for the Packers.
1: The only games that the Jets and the Dolphins are going to get a sniff at is when they play each other.
0: Okay.
1: They'll split those two.
0: Okay. Make a note of that. Noted. 7-1 home for the Packers.
1: Oh, we ain't giving the Packers no love.
0: 8-1.
1: Taking
0: on the Lions in Germany. How about that one?
1: Yeah, I think the Lions could win that game. I think the travel, the jet lag. Unfortunately, the Lions have just not lived up to... I've always been a big Lions fan. I spent a lot of time in Detroit.
0: Mm-hmm.
1: Those guys haven't really had much luck in that town, so I've always been rooting for them. Love the coach, and I love the quarterback. So I'll give the Lions that one.
0: All right. Now it's 8-2. You're off a bye.
1: Yep.
0: Out here against the Chargers on a Sunday night.
1: Yeah, we're beating the Chargers.
0: Okay, that's now 9-2.
1: Beating Buffalo at home.
0: Okay, 10-2.
1: Beating Minnesota.
0: 11-2 at the
1: Kansas
0: Chiefs.
1: City. I'm really interested to see what they're going to do this year. I don't know why the Seahawks traded their running back. I mean, what happened there?
0: They just didn't want to pay him.
1: Damn. That's terrible. This guy's Super Bowl MVP.
2: Yeah, I know.
1: The only guy we couldn't stop.
2: That's right.
1: I'll give Kansas City that.
0: All right. 11-3 at the Jets.
1: Jets, yeah.
0: 12-3 home for the Broncos.
1: See, I love that. I love that.
0: It wasn't even a speed bump.
1: Jets, I love that. And I think we went out. We went out. We were better than last year.
0: 14-3.
1: There we go.
0: Mark.
2: Attaboy. That's... Attaboy, Mark.
0: All right.
2: Let's go.
0: There you go.
3: I was expecting 19.
0: I love it.
1: By the way,
2: I thought about it.
1: I was gonna, but I figured, you know.
0: There's
1: be a little humble, but I just think, you know what? I really think they're gonna play good. I think, you know,
0: okay.
1: If Vrabel got these guys really believing that they can do something.
0: There you go.
1: I gotta go out and I'll play everybody.
0: They're wait for it. They gotta do it by any means.
1: Who do you think wins the AFC?
0: There's a part of me that thinks the Bengals do it.
1: The Bengals?
0: Yeah. Woo! There's part of me that thinks they do it. Oh. This could be Buffalo's year, or it's the Chiefs are back. I just said those words out loud.
1: Yeah.
3: Back to Texans.
0: New England could easily do it. Yeah. I mean, it's a wide open conference.
2: It's wide open. Yeah.
1: We'll see. It'd be nice to, you know, beat Buffalo one more time, win the division. That would be cool.
2: Love having a teammate here.
1: Listen, love Josh Allen. The guy's a beast. I mean, my God.
0: I know, right?
1: He's like Roethlisberger. You just can't get him down, you know?
0: With Roethlisberger, it's the same thing. The play begins after he's hit.
1: Exactly.
0: Once he's hit, the play begins with Josh Allen. By any means, available in theaters nationwide tomorrow with this man, Mark Wahlberg.
1: Thanks for taking
0: in this edition. 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

0: Good afternoon. Welcome in. Another day has arrived. College football season is here, although it's a little bit hard to find when it begins because there's so much else going on. Good afternoon. We will update you on literally everything that has been going on, and there has been a lot happening. While Greg Sankey, the commissioner of the SEC, was on the witness stand in Baton Rouge, just a block away from where Sankey works in Birmingham, the league filed a federal lawsuit against the league, making very serious allegations. And it seems, against Kiffin and the school, it seems as this was going on, I almost sensed Lane Kiffin waving the white flag. Now, of course, he didn't do that. A lot of legal machinations still have to play out. But this thing has taken a wicked turn, and who better to talk to than somebody who covers college football and has done so for a long time, Stuart Mandel from The Athletic. Stuart, good afternoon. Nothing like welcoming the college football season here on this first Thursday with another lawsuit.
1: Yeah, Paul, I was told that I was coming on here to talk about week one storylines, and I'm sure you really have a vested interest in the Colorado-Georgia Tech game right now, right now. All eyes are on Baton Rouge.
0: What's the X factor in that Georgia Tech game? But after that, but answer the question about where we are right now, because Stuart, I don't want to answer your question, but and we were expecting this to get to federal court at some time, maybe just not today.
1: Well, a lot of people are surprised the SEC didn't act sooner, given we are rapidly approaching LSU's game on Saturday. It's unclear if the strategy is as simple as hope that the judge will issue an injunction sometime in the next 48 hours that in the federal case that they just started, which seems unlikely, or basically putting another way to put pressure on LSU. Because prior to them filing this lawsuit, right, the big threat was, well, this judge in the local case today, the one where the athletes are suing, if he just kind of keeps it the way he had in his previous ruling and the SEC is prohibited from enforcing those penalties it put out, well, it would take a while to see if that's going to eventually get overturned or appealed. And does Lane Kiffin go ahead and play those guys regardless? But now the SEC is suing as well. And if they get an injunction, whether it's 5 days from now or 2 weeks from now, and that injunction allows them to enforce those penalties, and Lane Kiffin has gone ahead at that point and let these guys join the roster, then that half-season suspension and the fines would suddenly be right back on the table.
0: And listen, nobody knows anything more about Lane Kiffin than the next person, but Stuart, my sense is this guy is not playing Saturday night, but is there any reason to think that Kiffin is going to risk all of this and play somebody who, you know, maybe a starter, but right now still a backup?
1: I mean, if it were any other coach, no. But we happen to be dealing with the one coach who might just go through with it. And, you know, don't forget about the politics behind this. If the governor of Louisiana is on his side, that obviously probably makes him feel more confident that he can get through this. But we know Lane loves to troll. And is there more blatant troll than if at 11:59 p.m. or whatever moment these rosters get locked? Okay, just kidding, guys. They were never going to be on the roster.
0: And he will likely argue that. By the way, as I'm talking to you, give me a second. I see something now from the governor of the state who is the ringleader, and he is just basically reacting. He is defending these guys, saying according to Jeff Landry, who is an attorney. Was a former attorney general. Stuart, he says calling them NFL players is at best disingenuous and at worst intentionally deceptive. They are not professional football players circling back after years. They are college players who were told by the NCAA. I know that really doesn't mean anything. We all know politicians are full of it. They say things just because it sounds good. But do you read anything into him being hurt again, at least via social media?
1: Well, he's echoing the same argument that is in these lawsuits. Frankly, from all of these, not just in Louisiana, all of these 2022 players who may have, you know, at least tried out for an NFL team or gone to preseason camp, that, hey, we didn't have a choice. We were told our eligibility was done, so we went pro. If we had known we were going to be able to come back, we wouldn't have done that. Well, to me, there's two problems with that. One, that's a hypothetical. How do we know these guys that LSU is trying to get back wouldn't have still gone into the draft and turned pro, even knowing they had a fifth year? And the other thing is, and I noticed I just really quickly read the whole SEC lawsuit today, and there's a mention toward the end of, you know, why should you issue this injunction? Because the competitive imbalance, if these guys play, couldn't be undone. And left unsaid in that is, yeah, these guys are not 10-year NFL veterans. They didn't even make the team. But they spent this entire offseason getting the best possible training and coaching and competing against the best players in the world, and now they're going to come back and play against 18-year-olds. To me, that's something that isn't getting talked about nearly enough in this.
0: We are talking to Stuart Mandel. And Stuart, I've lost track of all the articles about Lane Kiffin, all the commentary about Lane Kiffin. I don't know. It's almost fatiguing to think that we'll have to go through this again in 2 weeks. I may go out of the country. But the point being, I'm curious about you as somebody who knows Lane Kiffin and has been around him a long time. What has he really accomplished here? Because this is the same guy who sat for what is now just a ridiculous documentary a year ago and said he was a new man, changed man. I mean, and I believe him when he says, and he mentioned this to me again yesterday, that he is sober, and good for him. But that's not really what this is all about. This is about Lane Kiffin. And I just really curious about your opinion of what all this is, forgetting the football field, that matters the most, but just Lane Kiffin, the person.
1: We all have our theories, and I can't say to be inside his mind, but one thing that keeps coming up in talking to people is how much of this might just simply be a grudge against Ole Miss, trying to get back at Ole Miss for two reasons. I mean, I talked to him at the time. Many people did when this all happened. He genuinely felt, I don't want to say surprised by the backlash, but maybe underappreciated. He had it in his head that the Ole Miss fans maybe would be more understanding because of everything he did for them, right? He got them to this place they'd never been before, and that's true. But that's just not how it works. You leave on the brink of the playoffs to your rival, your SEC rival, you're going to be dead to them, right? But also, what it did to his ego that the Ole Miss, without him, turned around and almost reached the national championship game. I think that gnaws at him, probably. So I'm not going to say that's the only reason to go all through this. Like, maybe he genuinely is concerned with his depth at defensive tackle and is going to find any way to get somebody. But don't underestimate, like, you know, if you remember 10 years ago, when Saban fired him on the brink of the national title game, he definitely took some shots behind the scenes after the fact about the fact that, because remember, they were undefeated, and that he fires him and then they lose, right? He took, I think, a little bit of glee in that, and I could absolutely see him being incredulous that Ole Miss didn't fall apart the second he left.
0: No, Stuart, by the way, that is a really interesting theory, and I think you're dead on, but I can't confirm what you just said, because he told me within a day or two of that game that Steve Sarkisian just flat out blew the national championship for Alabama, that I would not have done that. Yeah. I would have won the game. And by the way, I actually believe him. There's not a lot I do believe when Lane Kiffin talks, but I do believe that. And just think about it. I mean, we've all been there before. We've all been in jobs. We've left. We've all been in relationships. You don't really want to see no matter how good a person you are, no matter how much you put in the plate on Sunday morning, you don't want to see them do better without you.
1: Yeah, that's exactly right. And obviously, you know, I don't think there's a lot of good vibes these days between Lane Kiffin and Pete Golding, given how many of Ole Miss players Lane ended up getting to come to LSU, including, frankly, some really important defensive players that, you know, if Ole Miss takes a step back this year, we might look to as the reason. There's all the tampering allegations back and forth. The John Talty book excerpt yesterday that suggests Lane Kiffin helped Dabo build a case against Ole Miss and the tampering. I mean, it's just all of this just makes me wonder, Paul, how focused is he on Clemson? Like, you got to, you know, I know they didn't have a great year last year, but a major program coming to town on Saturday night. And we're talking about anything but that game.
0: You know, Stuart, you can look at it exactly that way, or you can look at it this way. That Lane Kiffin knows Dabo Swinney is done. He knows Clemson is inept, and he is spending whatever time he's not dealing with you and me and Pat McAfee and Stephen A. Smith, he's working on the Ole Miss game.
1: Oof. Now, that is a next-level conspiracy theory. You know, the fact of the matter is, like, none of us have been at LSU practice this preseason. We have no idea what they look like. We know that on paper, they brought in the greatest transfer portal class in the history of transfer portal classes. They have guys at many positions, including a quarterback, that were one of, if not the most coveted guy in the portal at that position. But, you know, I actually remember, I'm just now having a memory of visiting with him at Ole Miss early in his tenure, right when he had started to become known as the Portal King. And even he was trying to temper expectations and say, yeah, like, these are all great players we brought in, but you still, you know, it's not automatic. They still have to gel. They still have to take to the coaches. Chemistry, locker room chemistry, all those things apply and then some in this LSU situation.
0: Amazing stuff. I could go on with this psychoanalyzing with you all day. I think we are going to solve the psyche of Lane Kiffin. Sounds like a bestseller. Stuart, see you soon. Thank you very much. Stuart Mandel, nobody better to start off on an absolutely insane Thursday. Welcome to the college football season. We're not done. We got some major league guests as well as, how about that? Dylan Scott. He's got seven number ones. He's an LSU fan. And later in the show, we'll talk to Vern and Gary. Yes, you heard me correctly. They're back. Not in the booth, but right here on this show for a special cause. Brendan joins us later about Missouri. They have a game. Dan Murphy on the latest. And yes, the Lane Kiffin mistress, Chef Elizabeth. And we're back after this.
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0: We're back. Great to have everybody there. Really fantastic conversation with Stuart there. I thought he did some pretty interesting psychology on the pathos of Lane Kiffin. And we've all been trying to figure out what it's about. And I think he nailed it there. And again, just a prediction here. I do not believe and have not believed from the beginning that Lane Kiffin was going to defy the commissioner of the Southeastern Conference. I know there's a lot of grandstanding, and you got the governor down there who only cares about himself and, you know, and gaining political favor. But Kiffin knows the danger of crossing the most powerful man in college athletics, and I think that was always in the back of his mind, and I think we will see that at some point when the rosters go in. I do not believe this guy is going to be on the roster regardless of that judge's ruling. Let's get to the calls here and check in with Wesley in Lake Charles, Louisiana.
1: Hey, Paul, how are you today?
0: Good afternoon.
1: Yeah, I'm calling in. So, of course, all this news, LSU, and it seems like you have a target for Lane Kiffin. I don't know what he's done to you during your lifetime, but I want you to kind of explain on that and the comments that you've made while other SEC teams are doing this, and I don't see you talking about them. So can you elaborate on that?
0: Yeah, I'd be happy to, Wesley. I'll say this, and maybe I won't have to say it any longer. Lane Kiffin and I have been friends a long time. We have a unique relationship. And I am not talking about the other teams because the other teams are not involved in a federal lawsuit with the SEC. The other teams are not involved in a state lawsuit. They are ancillary players. This ruling could or could not affect all of them. You are correct. I appreciate you continuing to parrot some of the party lines from your favorite podcaster, but I think I have made my opinion on Lane Kiffin crystal clear to anyone and everyone. Thank you so much for your call. Steven is up next in Gaffney, South Carolina.
2: Paul, before we get to Chuck Lavelle and the Rolling Stones, Steve Oney, O-N-E-Y, wrote that book that's got that great essay on Robert Penn Warren. I think you'll want to get a copy.
0: I will.
2: Do.
0: On my way.
2: And then...

0: Thank you.
1: I thought I was the Alabamian with the tightest connection to, well, it's a little distant, to Mick Jagger. My friend Brett Morgan, M-O-R-G-E-N, the documentarian, who got a standing ovation at Cannes Film Festival 3 years ago for 6 minutes on his documentary on David Bowie. He did documentary on the Stones. So he did the documentary on the Stones, Crossfire Hurricane, back around 2014. If y'all have seen it, it's on, it was on AXS cable several times, but it's remarkable. It follows the Stones. And I think Mick asked Brett to do it, but it follows the Stones from the beginning up until about 75 and Start Me Up. But it's a lot of remarkable footage, and the Stones liked it. And I saw Brett on video. I wasn't there. The red carpet grand opening in London. So you'll want to see that at some time. I was Little House up in Northeast Alabama in 1992 before Brett got really famous. On my back porch was Morgan and a woman, Karen Krattinger, who in a few years was the tour manager for the Rolling Stones. So I can't believe it happened either, but it's all true. Great to talk to you. Appreciate it.
0: It was our pleasure. Thank you very much. How about Brian in Georgia? Hey, Brian.
2: Hey, Paul. Got a question. I agree with you first. I agree that Lane Kiffin needs to back down. It's over with. Greg Sankey has made his point. To put him on the stand today was embarrassing. You don't do that to the commissioner. I love Lane, but it's time to back it on down, just like you said, straightforward. And let me tell you a little bit about my situation, Paul, real quick. Give you a little story about Brian. I'm from Louisville, Kentucky. Was a Cardinal fan back when Schnellenberger came on board. If you remember, we sucked till then. And so my father's a Kentucky Wildcat nut. So the battles in the home with basketball were very, very intense. So we moved to Atlanta, Georgia in 1987. And so I'm in the middle of Georgia Bulldog country, Paul, and I don't like the dogs. I like Kirby, but I don't like the dogs. So I vote for Georgia Tech. And so now I got all this coming around, and my daughter goes to UGA. Okay? So now, I lived in Alabaster, Alabama for 2 years. I don't know if you know where Alabaster's at, Paul.
0: But I know exactly where it is.
2: Nice place. Good people, Paul. Over there by Pelham. And I became a Bama fan. It was all diehard. You know, so I got my Louisville Cardinals, who I like, Jeff Rome. But you know what? I'm tired of Clemson beating us. If Indiana can do it, Louisville can do it. So I hope we can get it done. But Alabama, 10-2, Paul. Thank you very much.
0: Thank you very much. That is fantastic. Appreciate it. We'll talk to you soon. We're just trying to relax a little bit during these tense times. So yet another great musical guest coming up here. We had Lavelle yesterday. We are coming up with not only a great country music star, but big-time LSU fan to help us get ready for the weekend. The great Dylan Scott joins us next.
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0: It all begins tonight in Como, Arkansas, Pine Bluff. I don't know why my voice went so high on that. At Missouri. SEC Network's got all the games you want to see, and we got all the stars that you want to meet, because one of the biggest ones about to drop by, Dylan Scott. He's got music everywhere, one of the biggest names in the industry. He wears a black hat, which means he's got friends on this show, because the Black Hat Club is the most prestigious one we have. He's also a Tiger. And what a day to be an LSU Tiger. Dylan, great to see you. Thanks for making time.
1: Yeah, good to be here, man.
0: Well, I'm going to table the football talk for the end. We don't want to get you too fired up before we get to the meat of the of the matter. But let's talk a little bit. Let's talk some music. And I know you got a lot working. I was working out earlier today, and I went through your, I mean, it's kind of hard to go through all your songs, but man, there are just so many great ones. But there are some new ones coming out. So it also has a little bit of a lot of a Louisiana tinge. Tell us about it.
1: Yeah, Girl from Louisiana is coming out tomorrow, Friday, right before the big weekend, which is really cool. You know, it's called Girl from Louisiana because it's about a girl from Louisiana, but it's about all girls from Louisiana. And there's a lot of boys from Louisiana that love them Louisiana girls. So I married one, so it's special to me. We got some Go Tigers in the lyrics. We got some Death Valley, Baton Rouge. It just talks about all of it, man. It's just, to me, a special song growing up in Louisiana, being from Louisiana. Yeah, very special.
0: Now, Dylan, I've lived there for, a year in northwest Louisiana, which I'm not really sure is Louisiana. It feels a little bit more like Texas to me, but,
1: I'm from northeast Louisiana.
0: So. I know where you, I covered that. I mean, that was my first job. So there was not a small town in that part of the state from, I was in Shreveport. I covered a bunch of stuff in Natchitoches and of course in Monroe and Grambling, Ruston. I knew it all. Tell us about the what it means to be a Louisiana girl for the rest of the SEC right now.
1: Yeah, you know, I mean, it's an exciting weekend, first of all, to be anybody from Louisiana. But a Louisiana girl, hey, we got them Tigers playing a really big game. And just, you know, this song, I just hope everybody – I mean, my thing with music is everybody's got a taste in music, right? So my music's not for everybody, and, you know, vice versa for other artists out there and people listening to it. But I hope that at least the Louisiana folk, you know, can listen to it and respect the lyric of what it is and just talk about our great home state, man. You know, it's a great place to grow up, a great place to live, and I'm proud to be from the boot. I know that.
0: You better believe it. Dylan, let me ask you about growing up a Garth Brooks fan, because you know, I think he's from Oklahoma, but the song Calling Baton Rouge is played every Saturday night. Everybody loves it. Talk about the influence of, I don't know, he may be the biggest name in the history of country music.
1: Yeah, no, for sure. I mean, he's definitely at the top. It's Garth Brooks, right? And I think that's what's really cool about Louisiana. He puts one song out called Calling Baton Rouge, and hey, we just welcome him with open arms, you know, regardless if he's a massive artist or not. That song right there, I mean, it's still being played every single night at Death Valley. And, you know, there's a little bit of a play off of Calling Baton Rouge for the song I'm releasing on Friday called Girl from Louisiana. And, you know, it's one of the things where it's like, it's a little tricky. You know, it's like, man, you can never beat the original Calling Baton Rouge by no means. But, hopefully just the aspect of it and the lyric is like, hey, hopefully Garth loves it. Hopefully Louisiana loves it. Hopefully they respect it. And, yeah, man, it don't really get much bigger than Garth.
0: Dylan, I mean, you've had such success and, you know, I think people, you know, they're listening to a country station and you're like on a reel. But it wasn't always that easy. It never is. I'm really curious about your thoughts as a young artist. And nobody's ever made it, because we all know it's fleeting, but you're pretty close to having made it.
1: Yeah. You know, it's one of those things. I remember having my first number one song. I was 25 years old, just got married. I'd been in Nashville already for, 6 years. And, you know, all I could think about was, am I going to be a one-hit wonder? And so now here we are 10 years later. We've had seven number one songs. We've had couple top five songs since then and some big streaming songs. So it's, I don't know if you'll ever look at things and go, dang, I made it, you know, cause you're always striving to be, whatever's next in your life to be the best at it. And so, I love what I do. I love playing music every night, traveling the country, seeing all the awesome fans across the country. But, yeah, man, it's a pretty surreal thing growing up in Northeast Louisiana, a little small town, and to be able to be where I'm at in the music business now is pretty wild.
0: Yeah, we had Boys Back Home on the screen, and that's one of the, I mean, you hear that song, you're going to be humming it all day long. I mean, I'm just curious about, but that's music, isn't it?
1: That's music, man. I tell everybody all the time, music's an opinion, you know? Music will never be, I'll put a song, this song I'm putting out tomorrow, it'll be one of those things where, hey, somebody's gonna love it. Hey, it could change somebody's life. And then somebody else may say, nah, it's not for me. I respect that. I think that's what's really cool about music is how it can definitely, persuade people in different ways, whether that's good or bad.
0: Okay, Dylan, football season is here. Let's, we don't need your opinion on Lane Kiffin. We've had enough of those, but I want your opinion on just being an LSU Tiger fan because it is a unique experience.
1: It is, man. It's an exciting weekend. It's a exciting weekend to be an LSU Tiger fan for sure. A lot of positive things right now. A lot of excitement. You know, Sam Levitt, Lane Kiffin, just the whole deal, everything going on. Got Clemson coming in to LSU for the first time. You know, they're Death Valley as well. We're Death Valley. They're Death Valley. Like this is the, I feel like this is the ultimate. Hey. Welcome to our Death Valley. Let me show you what it's really about kind of thing, you know?
0: I have known Lane Kiffin for 15, 20 years, and I know he's into music, but I'm curious just your thoughts on in encounters or just from just hearing from friends of yours. I mean, he has been to a lot of concerts. What can you tell us about Lane and country music?
1: Yeah, I have not met Lane, but I do have some, buddies of mine who obviously know Lane. And, I remember I was like, hey, play Girl from Louisiana, the song I'm releasing Friday. I said, play it for him, see what he thinks about it. And he's like, oh man, I know his music and I love this song. And you know, I can only hope that's exactly how it went down. Cause I mean, I'm a huge fan. And I just like how really is, you know, I mean, He's into everything and big on social media. And I don't know, I think that's really cool to get to see his life.
0: Hey, listen, I've only written one country song. We never released it. It was just for fun. But next time I see you, why don't we sit down for a couple of minutes? I think there's a number one hit in Being Lane Kiffin. I don't think Lane liked that idea. Dylan, great. I killed the interview with that stupid idea. It happens sometimes. Thank you, Dylan. Dylan Scott. What a fun conversation that was. His big Girl from Louisiana coming out tomorrow. We'll take a short break. We'll get to your phone calls and plenty more guests. Any update from Court TV? We'll have it for you right here.
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0: We're back, and Augie will be with us in a minute. Don't forget tomorrow, Feinbaum Friday, live from Atlanta. Augie.
1: So, Paul, live from Atlanta, your first of your Friday shows of this season. Are you excited?
0: I am.
1: Well, I'm so excited because I guess we're going to be rewarded with hours-long commentary from Tim Tebow, Roman Harper, Cole Kublik, Holly Rowe, maybe Tessitore, and, of course, my favorite, Paul, Jordan Rodgers. Can't wait to hear them, Paul. And I also can't wait to hear the chef. I'd like for you to have her husband on one day, though. That would be a great interview. But, Paul, Vern and Gary, how did you manage those two to get on your show? Because, as you know, Paul, do you think they will ever forgive us, Paul Feinbaum, SEC caller, SEC fans, for all of the nasty stuff we said and tweeted about them over the years?
0: I don't think they will.
1: You don't think they'll forgive us?
0: No, I don't think. That's why they're not. They were watching right now. They just backed out of the interview.
1: I got to say, though, Paul, we all, you know, it's not the same without Vern's voice. And Gary, whatever you want to say about him, I think he's a decent, honest guy. That's what I think about him. And in a way, I miss him, Paul. I really miss those guys. But all the courtroom drama that's going on, Paul, I'm with you. And again, I want to go back to one thing. I always said LSU was going 8-4 this year. Now everybody's jumping on Augie's bandwagon. But I'm with you. I don't think Lane is going to outright push this down the commissioner's face. I don't think they're going to put these guys on knowing on the roster, knowing what they know about the SEC and being a part of the league. And if you sign up to be a part of the league, then you sign up to the rules, whether you like them or you don't like them. I mean, isn't that what a union of states is all about? We had a conflict about that, and we solved it the wrong way. But, Paul, once this is said and done and LSU does back down, which they will, we're still in the same situation of we've got a mess on our hands. And, again, I don't see Sankey as a great leader in this whole process. Now, I know he's one conference out of many, but I'm just not seeing his – I thought he was this wonderful master of negotiating and common sense and bringing people together, and I don't see it happening. I don't see him doing that. And I also still blame him for the 9-game season. I think that's going to come back to haunt us. But in all of this, I don't see anybody coming out a winner. Do you? And that's all I have to say.
0: Thanks for the call, Augie. I think Lane Kiffin will move on. What Lane Kiffin does Saturday night is far more important than the outcome of this case. This case will be forgotten about. If Wright's not on the roster, when is it due? Tomorrow? If he's not on the roster tomorrow, we will move on. I don't think that we will ever see another courtroom other than today. Thanks for the call. Eli's coming from Louisiana.
2: Hey, Paul. This is Eli. How you doing today?
0: We're doing great.
2: I'm going to change the conversation over from, you know, the Scandin Tigers.
0: Okay, Jessica. Jessica's up next. Jessica's up next in Louisiana. Hello, Jessica.
3: Hi. Another day, another courtroom announcement, another huge thing. But there was one of the most important announcements made today, Paul. And I have a question for you. Are you gonna wear Lainey's painted jeans again? Because she is the guest picker. She will be there. So, what do you think? You think you'll put her jeans on again for this time?
0: I will not be there. So, and secondly, I've never seen those jeans again. So I changed last year in Baton Rouge. It was very difficult because they were beyond. I mean, whatever my waistline is, these were like two sizes or three sizes, and they're also women's jeans. Okay, Jessica.
3: Yeah.
0: I got in them, and when I took them off, I had a plane to catch. One of the people helping me, they said, do you want to? I could tell they wanted the jeans. I said, take them. And I was gone. I've never seen them again.
3: No doubt. Well, the only other question I have is, do you think, with all the stuff going on, why aren't we talking about Mizzou or Texas? Because they also have people on their quote-unquote roster.
0: That is correct. Those players, we have not heard. They may be on the field, but the coaches have not indicated they would play them unless this court ruling went their side. The only person that really has been heard on all that, I mean, Lane Kiffin hasn't really said anything. He's just mumbled a bunch of stuff about just doing what we can do. I mean, the only guy that's really thrown fire is the governor.
3: True. Well, I hope we get to the end of the season and this is all past us. And I hope to see the Tigers in the national title game. You never know.
0: That would certainly be exciting. Daryl is up next in Baton Rouge.
4: Good afternoon, Paul. Thanks for taking my call. Well, looks like Greg Sankey got tired of his child misbehaving. I think the SEC lawsuit against LSU is the camel that's broke the straw that broke the camel's back as far as Lane's concerned, in my personal opinion. It's like the parent dealing with a disobedient child, and finally the parent comes down and just lays the law of the land, hits their hand on the table and said, enough is enough. I think this lawsuit really just seals it all, don't you, Paul?
0: Exactly.
4: That's what I'm thinking. That's about all I got to say today, Paul.
0: Well, you have added a great deal, and thank you for calling. We have had a busy first hour. Stuart Mandel, fantastic conversation there about what has been going on all afternoon long in Baton Rouge, what could be going on, what may not be going on. Games begin in a couple of hours. We'll talk about that as well. We've had one of the biggest stars in country music, and we are only 1 hour to go. We'll be right back.

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0: We are back, and often the first Thursday in September is a very special day in Birmingham, Alabama, about some honoring someone that we know well here and truly love. This is a headline, Mike's Live Foundation having its annual dinner raising money for prostate cancer. It's the Blue Shoe Ball, and talk about coming up with a couple of people to honor. Never had any combination better than this one. Oh my goodness, I can't believe I'm looking live at Gary Danielson and Vern Lundquist. Guys, first of all, thank you for making time, and good afternoon.
1: Hi, Paul.
0: Wow, hearing that voice again, Vern, felt, man.
2: Exactly, isn't it great to hear? Good to talk to you, Paul, and it's a legend. I don't feel I'm in that legend category here, but Vern was in here, and I had to come back. I hadn't seen Vern in a while, and seeing all my good friends back at the SEC was important to me, too.
0: Well, you came in a day when nothing was really going on, so we'll talk about the good old days. Before we get to football, I do want, because Mike's Live, is, I want to overstate what a close friend he was of mine and yours and so many other people for so long. But talk a little bit about coming back for this and honoring somebody whose conference had such an incredible relationship with both of you and CBS. Vern?
1: I'll kick it off, Paul. I absolutely love Mike's Live and Liz. And I feel the same way about Anna and Judd, his daughter and son-in-law, and Abigail, their child. Mike was a very, very instrumental person in my career. And when the invitation came out that we're going to honor Mike and prostate cancer research, I was on the plane as soon as I could get here.
0: Gary?
2: Yeah, Paul, I didn't know Mike as well as Vern did, but always my interaction with Mike is what I enjoyed most was his competitiveness, his demanding of excellence from everybody in the conference, and it paid off. You know, I mean, we came together, Vern and I did, in 2006. We were together for 11 years, and then Brad and I finished with six more before we moved, and in those 17 years, we were part of 13 national championships, and I think that's the foundation that Mike laid, and his people that have followed him have taken that. And as I've said many times, you know, whether what you're doing, what Vern doing, I'm doing, whether you're offensive coordinator or the band leader in the SEC, excellence is demanded, and I think that came directly from the leadership of Mike's Live.
0: Talking to Vern and Gary, it just feels like old times. Vern, I'm curious because, you know, I see and hear you popping up here and there. I remember sitting in New York a number of years ago when your book came out and how much fun that had to be. Just what, tell us a little bit about your life after the booth. You still did the Masters for a number of years. What are you doing with that great voice of yours that we miss so much?
1: Well, thank God I've still got a little bit of it left. No, Paul, Sean McManus, my boss, our boss, Gary's and mine, came to me. I retired from the SEC in 2016, went out with a bang with Gary at Army Navy in Baltimore, and then called it quits in basketball in 2017. And Sean McManus said, you know, you got a tradition with Augusta. How about hanging on to 2024? That'll be your 40th. And so that was the decision was made. And since then, my wife and I have traveled a lot. We live full-time in Steamboat Springs, Colorado, a beautiful mountain town about a three-hour drive west of Denver. We have a condo in downtown Austin where I began my career at the age of 23, working for a station owned by President Mrs. Johnson. And my wife went to the University of Texas. She was a voice major at UT. And we have family there. We don't have children, but my brother and his wife and their kids and their grandkids and two great grandkids are there. So, we're going to head down, to Texas in late September, and stay there probably till beginning of March.
0: Vern, I don't want to forget this. I'm a presidential freak, and Lyndon Johnson was the tapestry of my youth. I mean, can you tell us something about this larger than life figure that died way too young?
1: Yeah, he was 64 when he passed away. 64, and I think he was a significant president in the history of our country. But I was hired at the age of 23 by a fellow named Cactus Pryor, Richard Cactus Pryor, who was a comedian and the production manager at KTVC. The call letters good for Texas Broadcasting Company. And I stayed there for 3 years, met President Johnson. Matter of fact, I moved to San Antonio for 1 year. I went legit and anchored the 6 and 10 o'clock news, but then I realized how much I missed sports broadcasting. And so on my third audition, I landed a job in Dallas and was there for 17 years, working for WFAA-TV and caught on with the Cowboys and was their radio play-by-play guy for 17 years. And if I look back to everything good that's happened to me over the last 60 years, it all began with the Cowboy radio assignment because I was lucky. I caught on when Don Meredith was a quarterback, got to know Roger Staubach and Danny White and subsequent great Bob Lilly when they were, quote, America's team. But those were wonderful years. And then one quick aside, I was at ABC for 8 years because FAA was an ABC affiliate. My first ever television broadcast was Kent State at home against Ohio University. And Kent State had a graduate assistant by the name of Nick Saban. He was waiting for Miss Terry to graduate. His intention at that point was to go back to West Virginia and run his dad's gas station. But he was a GA on Don James' team. He caught the bug. And I first met him when he was Bill Belichick's defensive coordinator in Cleveland, and have followed him. And Gary and I got a chance to work with him for 11 years. And just a quick aside, the Nick that you see now on game day is the Nick that we got to see on Fridays when we met with him. A very pleasant guy, very affable, but he would never let himself be himself on those Fridays. But I'm not surprised how successful he's been on game day. I really am not.
0: Gary, I don't know about you, but I was thinking how successful Nick Saban could have been in the gas station business. It would have been amazing to watch, wouldn't it?
2: Could have revolutionized the deal. You could have been the Elon Musk of gas stations, I feel. You know? Just an aside, Paul. I mean, just to listen to Vern talk, his, you know, we all age, but Vern's memory and his sharp wit and his attention to detail, you could just tell with that answer that he gave you. He's the same old Vern, a few years of mileage on him, but that's what we got to enjoy every weekend doing the games.
0: And Gary, you continued on after Vern, and I know a lot of amazing games, including recently. But what about you? You haven't been separated nearly as long. You just left.
2: Yeah, this is really going to be my first weekend since I was 8 years old. I'm 74 years old that I won't be either playing football, coaching football or broadcasting football. And just yesterday I got a phone call and they go, do you miss it? And I said, well, Right now, I'd probably be working on pronunciations. Instead, I'm cleaning out the grill in the backyard for a barbecue this weekend. So it's different work, but it's still prep work. You know how it goes. But I wanted to come along with Vern here to honor him, to honor our years at the SEC. It was an important part of my life. I think, like, there's an impression, and maybe earned, that, you know, I had it tough, where I was in the middle of the hurricane, and as Twitter expanded, and, you know, you remember those days. But I do want to tell the SEC fans that, you know, that was never how I was treated, ever. As I traveled around the SEC, they would kid me about all the stuff on Twitter or in the articles, but they all were polite. Never one incident in the 17 years. And I think the impression of the, you know, the rabid SEC fans, and we know how much they love their football, but they still maintain that Southern hospitality, even to me. So I just wanted to let you know that no matter where I go, and I mean it, I was treated as good as anybody could have been treated.
0: We're talking to Vern and Gary about the event tonight, honoring Mike Sly. I sat with you a couple of years ago, as I mentioned, Vern, and we talked about the Tiger shot and Christian Laettner. But I'm particularly interested from both of you, since we are all here in Alabama today, and this is the SEC. Just there's too many, but maybe one or two in particular, Vern. And it wouldn't be hard for me to try to guess, because there were so many amazing games. But Vern, give it a shot. It's like things that you've seen it all, but sometimes you haven't seen what you guys saw together.
1: Well, you know, Paul, it's extraordinary. You go to an event and you hope something memorable will occur in front of you, and then you pray that you have the verbal ability to punctuate that moment with something meaningful. And first of all, I've been so blessed. I mean, going all the way back to Jack Nicklaus in 86 and up to Tiger and on and on, the Laettner shot. I mean, how lucky was I to have been present? And then how blessed was I that more often than not, I found the words. The late Frank Cherkinian was our executive golf producer, of whom there have been exactly three at CBS since 1956. Frank, Lance Barrow, and Sellers Shy, the fourth, the current guy. But the Tiger shot in 05 is something I'll never forget. And the Laettner game, I mean, I just can't look back and think, well, I wish I'd been there for that, because I was there for so many of them.
0: Yeah, I mean, Nicklaus was yes, sir, wasn't it? Words that we often say just to be nice. You made a career out of it, Vern. Gary, I'll get to you on the football side, because I mean, in a 2-week period in 2013, you guys covered the most amazing endings in the history of the league. Take me back to Auburn, 2013.
2: You want me to go, Vern?
1: Yeah, please.
2: I know what he's going to say, but yes, there was the Nick Marshall fourth down pass where the crossing route was wide open for a first down, but he tossed it up in the air for a prayer, literally. Should have been the end of the game, and it ended up going for the touchdown, and Vern had the call of, I thought, the year. And as Vern will tell you, Vern lasted 13 days? Is that how long they call it?
1: Yeah. Well,
0: happened?
1: Well, I do a Zoom call, Paul, every Wednesday with a bunch of my old SEC friends. And David Housel, retired athletic director at Auburn, is a part of that almost every week. And he will never let me forget the call on Nick Marshall's pass, because I was reacting to the utter stupidity of the two Georgia guys. Just knock the ball down. It's fourth and 18. But instead, they tipped it up. They went for the interception, and Ricardo Lewis reached behind him. And my reaction was, oh, no. And Housel says, you were hoping that Auburn would lose, weren't you? I was reacting to what I thought was a dumb play. And but Housel will never let me forget it. David, we do the Zoom call, and David's part of Eli Gold, the former Alabama play-by-play guy, is a regular. Shelley Poe, retired associate athletic director at Auburn. And we let an occasional ACC guy in.
0: We might have to televise that one day. Before they carry us out of here for missing two commercial breaks versus one, let me ask, Vern, set up 2 weeks later, Auburn, only the national championship is at stake. Nick Saban puts a second back on the clock, and they missed the field goal, and here we go.
1: Okay, Nick was irritated at his senior failed little kicker, Cade Foster, who had missed one, had missed three and had one block. So he put a redshirt freshman, 57-yard attempt, and it came down, and Chris Davis was 109 yards back and returned it 109 for a touchdown. And Gary and I looked at each other, and we laid out for a minute and 21 seconds, just shut up, which I wish more announcers would do. And then Gary had the line of the day. Gary had said as they lined up for field goal, remember, this could go the other way if it's blocked. And then when we showed the replay, I just said, well, you might want to see that again. And Gary's line at the end was, no wonder the Alabama guys couldn't catch him. They had nothing but fat guys on the field.
0: That's good. Made Gary even more popular among the Alabama
2: Exactly. Paul, let me just add, you know, those are the famous plays, but the plays I remember, you know, Jacob Hester, Stetson Bennett, Jalen Hurts sticking there for another year, Kirby with the decision to stick with Stetson Bennett, and it ends up being back-to-back championships. So many hidden plays. All the games we did were so dramatic, so much hanging on the line every weekend. When I went from ABC to the SEC, somebody said, what are you going there for? Nobody will ever hear from you again. Well, ended up being pretty good 17 years, and now I got to do a few years back in the Big Ten. So it was a nice circle for me, and it was great to come back and see a bunch of old friends here.
0: Gary and Vern tonight among the celebrants at the Blue Ball honoring Mike Slava. Guys, give me the coordinates for that that Zoom call. I think that might be that might be my next career. Thank you guys, all the very best. You've brought so much joy over so many years, especially right here. Thank you, Vern and Gary.
1: Thank you,
0: one more time.
1: Thank you very much.
0: Amazing. Gosh, that was fun. We'll take a short break. We are coming right back.
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0: How about this? Saturday in Atlanta, day one, week one of the football season. You know, listen, I don't want to get too mushy here, but interviews like that, they're just precious. I mean, again, everyone, including myself, gets older, and we move on. But listening to those voices again, I mean, Vern, waxing poetic about those two games 13 years ago, and Nicholas, the yes sir, Tiger, have you ever seen anything? I mean, it's just amazing. I mean, for all the heat that they often took, the announcers are just, whether you like them or not, most people like both of them. It's the games. If you win the game, you love what they said, and if you didn't, you didn't. Hate to do this because we went so long. We have to break again. I apologize if you just got in your car and you go like, what's going on here? We'll talk about Missouri. They have a game tonight. Brendan tells us all about it.
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0: Welcome back. Missouri claimed a national championship. And do you remember a couple years ago we had a guest on, Brendan Steenbergen, who was arguing in favor of that? How about that? It worked. Eric Schmidt did it. Brendan, great to see you again. When we first talked a number of years ago, I mean, I thought, that's an interesting concept. Where to go? Never thought it would happen. Good afternoon, first of all. How are you, and how did it happen?
1: Yeah, thank you. Good to be back. I appreciate it. You know, yeah, it was something. You know, as much as I'd like to take credit for Missouri getting recognized for the 1960 team, or even Eric Schmidt, our United States Senator, I mean, I think credit belongs with Paul Feinbaum, right? Like, you went on I came on the Paul Feinbaum show 2 years ago, and you said you would, the Paul Feinbaum show would recognize Missouri as the 1960 national champions. And lo and behold, 2 years later, the United States Senate passes a resolution as such. And I just think, you're not even in the Senate, Paul, and you're passing legislation in the Senate now. I mean, it just seems like a natural spot for you if you never thought about it. I'd vote.
0: Well, that would have been a tough spot. If I'm sitting there as a senator, I would have had to go along with it. So, what was the vote, by the way?
1: I think it was an acclamation vote. I think it was the people who were wandering about, milling around. The real question is, where was the Kansas senator in this?
0: Yeah. I mean, that's what I was curious about. Cause I mean, Kansas and I would assume Arkansas and Oklahoma, they would not have been, they must have been out.
1: Yeah, that's right.
0: So, when is the parade? When does that team get honored?
1: So that September 18th game against Troy, University is going to recognize the surviving members and family members of that 1960 team. And it's been a long time coming. I think 66 years. I've been beating that drum, and people, obviously, enough of them thought, well, a United States senator thought so. So that got the ball rolling, I think. So September 18th is going to be the day. Okay. I'll be there. I'm really looking forward to it.
0: And Brendan, you wrote a book on it. I don't mean to get you to regurgitate it all, but for those, and there are probably one or two people out there that don't remember your argument. What was the point? Alabama has claimed an endless number of national championships. But what was Missouri's claim?
1: Yeah, so I think there are like five schools who have made a claim on this one season. And that tells me how crazy the circumstances were surrounding what national championships at that time. Obviously, the NCAA didn't name a national champion, so it came down to the UPI and the AP at the time were the polls that made those decisions. But they made those decisions before the season ended. They made the national championship declaration before the bowl games, and the bowl games were becoming so important that they mattered for the season. And so they, just a couple of years after that season, they switched that policy. The other thing that gets talked about a lot is the final regular season game of the year for Missouri. They lost on the field to the University of Kansas, their arch rivals. And then Kansas had to forfeit that game for knowingly playing an illegal player because Kansas, as everyone knows, are a bunch of cheaters. And so anyway, people will fight about whether that loss matters. But my contention and the book's contention was whether you count it as a win or a loss, the body of work over the season and then the impressive win over the number 4 team Navy with their Heisman Trophy winner Joe Bellino in the Orange Bowl that year make them a clear favorite. And Missouri is the last of those five schools to actually lay claim to the national championship. I think Iowa, Washington, Ole Miss, and Minnesota, who was named the AP national champion, all claimed that season. But Missouri definitely had the season and the players and the resume to make their case for being the national champions that year.
0: Well, Brendan, let me pivot, and I almost hate to because it's such a great topic. We just had two old-timers on, so we could stay in that vein. But the season begins in a couple hours in Columbia. We've done a few Thursday night games. The opposition, not great, but what are you looking for from this Missouri team?
1: I'm looking for boredom, really, right? Like, if there's a storyline out of this game, that's a problem for Missouri. you know, the big thing about this game, it's going to be hot. Last year, Missouri's opener, they lost what could have been one of their starting quarterbacks, Sam Horn, on the first, you know, play from scrimmage. They lost their place kicker, Blake Craig, who tried to make a tackle ill-advised and knocked him out for the season and really impacted third downs for the rest of the season for Mizzou. They need to avoid those kinds of things. But it's also going to be an opportunity to see some of the players Missouri hasn't, young players, and then some of the transfer players like Robert Woodyard, the linebacker from Auburn, and Chris Graves, the corner from Ole Miss, who are going to replace a huge amount of losses Missouri took on the defensive side of the ball.
0: Ultimately, and we're on day one of the season, but everybody has a prediction. Let us allow you to be the last one to predict Missouri's season.
1: Yeah, and I don't have a great pick for them. I mean, I'm thinking like it's going to be like an 8-4 season, and not because they're not a good team, because I think this is a good team. It's not a rebuilding team, but it might end up being a rebuilding year, because of the top 10 teams in the country right now, five of them are on Missouri's schedule. Missouri has taken a lot of heat in the last few years for having soft schedules. They're not going to take that heat this year. They have got a really tough season with Oklahoma and Georgia and Texas, A&M, Ole Miss, you know, all in the top 10. And, you know, Eli Drinkwitz has a bit of a reputation for not being able so far to win the big game. And he's going to have to do that multiple times if he's really going to have a successful season. I do think they're capable of stealing one or two of those games, but they're going to have to be perfect with everything else. They're going to have to win seven games against a lot of teams who are not that bad. So even to get to eight wins will be quite a feat for this Missouri team, because they've got a heck of a schedule in front of them.
0: You think they can make it to that A&M game undefeated and set up an amazing showdown?
1: If they made it to the A&M game, that would be a great thing. But I just don't know. It's really hard to say. I think anybody who can give you any confidence right now, with having not seen most of the entire defense of this team, and not knowing if Ahmad Hardy is going to be healthy, not knowing if Caden Green is going to be healthy. You know, nobody knows what Caden Green's status is right now. He's not going to play tonight, but we don't know what the injury is, and Ahmad Hardy has not yet practiced. And obviously he was the bread and butter of this offense last year. So without those players, and without really knowing what the new defensive players are going to look like and whether they're going to gel, to predict that they're going to be undefeated going into the A&M game, it's just some blind optimism.
0: Only a 54.5-point favorite. Game starts in about 3.5 hours. Brandon, thank you. Congratulations on bringing a national championship home to the University of Missouri. We'll see you soon. Look forward to it. We're up against a break. We have been bereft of calls lately because of so many guests. We'll make up for that in just a minute.
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0: Well, Atlanta's alive and well, and the Fonbaum Show will be there tomorrow. So, there we go. To the phones we go, and Alex is up next in Georgia.
1: Hey.
0: Alec.
1: Hey, how you doing today? Hey,
0: very well.
1: I just want to say I'm a big fan of your show, and
0: thank
1: I
0: you.
1: Love watching y'all on Saturday mornings. I'm a big Georgia fan. One of my uncles, Wayne, is the one that made me a Georgia fan, and one of my other uncles is a Georgia Tech fan. My wife thinks I'm crazy, Crystal, for watching football from sun up to sundown. But I just want to know, is this the first time we've had problems like this in the SEC with the players? Are they doing it for money? Or, I mean, what is the reason for all this? And I'll let you tell us what's going on.
0: Listen, there's a lot of factors here. Alec, thank you for the call. It's just really... a lot of people have said that, you know, everybody's doing this. We checked, and LSU is the only person that's doing it that I think in football that had somebody on an actual roster in camp. The rest of them, I think, tried out and then moved back. But it's just the times. This is where we are in college sports. None of that's a big surprise. Jackson is in Georgia. You're on the air. Hello, Jackson.
2: Paul, I really love your show. Great show today.
0: Thank you.
2: I hate to go back to an old topic, but I've had a little more experience with those young men that have failed in the NFL. I was a team doc for the Redskins back in the glory years, 80s and the 90s.
0: Oh, were you really?
2: I started 44 years ago with a guy named Joe Theismann who got hit by LT. And they called me out on the field. My back was.
0: Hey, let me ask you a question, Jackson. I'm trying to remember. I went up there. It would have been after you. So what year did you leave the Redskins?
2: I left them in 96.
0: Okay.
2: I went back again for a couple of years in 2000.
0: I went up there. Whenever Spurrier was coaching, I flew up one Sunday with Jim Andrews and was in that locker room. And I'm just wondering if you were in it. You may have been in the locker room.
2: I was right there. Jim,
0: okay.
2: Jim and I go way back.
0: Okay.
2: We go back to 1973 when I went down to visit him. He had a procedure for lateral instability of the knee called the Andrews procedure.
0: And
2: invited me down and... We offered that on one of my patients. He said, Charlie, I want you to come on out on my boat. And I said, no, I got to get back. I come back, and Bubba Tyre tells me, he says, hey, it's a good thing you didn't go on the boat. He just got remarried 2 years ago.
0: Well, you know, Jim sailed in the he sailed in the America's Cup.
2: Jim and I go way back, yeah, yeah.
0: Well, anyway, I didn't mean to interrupt but I just happened to be there. I was talking to Spurrier after a game with the Giants. The Redskins lost. And next thing you know, he said, hey, can you give me a minute? He said, the boss is here. And he went behind a curtain and was literally going over the statistics with Danny Snyder, who didn't know what he was doing.
2: Yeah, well, Danny Snyder would call Spurrier out on the golf course 4 or 5 times. If you played golf with Steve, you'd get 4 or 5 calls from Snyder.
0: Hey, one story here, Jackson. Spurrier told me once he and Danny went down. I don't remember where they played. Spurrier was really getting fed up with the guy because Spurrier was a stickler. And he said, boss, this is Danny Snyder, who used to own the Redskins. He said, you want to play it down and keep score literally. So, oh, absolutely. So at the end of the round, Spurrier shot like 82 and he had Danny Snyder down. He's like, I got you down for 136 pops, boss. And
2: that's right.
0: You wonder why the guy fired Spurrier so quickly.
2: Well, you know, Spurrier, I don't think he could conceptualize what these defensive backs could do. You know, he had circles. He would put out circles and make plays. But a guy, you know, these defensive backs, that circle is another 5 or 6 yards to what it is on anything that he had experienced before, and to do that. But what I'm calling about is,
0: yeah, sure.
2: I wouldn't want to be that judge tomorrow. Those guys that failed in the NFL, those young guys, they have tremendous potential, Paul. They're more than a super college player. I mean, they've gone through the training camp. They've gone through some of the best coaching there is. They've gone through playing against some of the best players. Nothing like anything that a college player has had. And they're going to make an impact. I tell you, it's a very significant decision to be made to not let these guys. And on the one hand, on the other hand, I love these guys, and I want to get them. They're my patients. They're the guys I took care of, and I love them, and I would love to have them have another chance to go back and play in the college ranks. But I just wouldn't want to be that judge.
0: Well, the
2: significance here.
0: Well, here's the important thing, tremendous. Jackson. Regardless of what this judge says, there'll be another judge overruling him. Thank you for the call. What a fantastic conversation that was. Let me check in with Don in Birmingham.
3: Good to talk to you, Paul. The one thing about this show is there's always something coming along if you're on hold that will just. Are talking points. The fellow just right there was just great. Vern and Gary, that was really wonderful radio. I never did pull against Gary and Vern. I always thought they did a good job as an Alabama fan. I had no idea Vern's wife was a voice major at UT in Texas. That's wild. Let me talk to you a little bit about all this stuff about Kiffin. I'm going to let that rest. Hope that will work itself out. One of the things that a lot of your callers are coming up with now, I heard Augie mention it a few minutes ago, Johnny B mentioned it yesterday, the day before, is everybody drawing back on the 9-game conference schedule. That is a bunch of crap. We need to play the 9 games. Saban was for it. I know it makes, you know, it's going to throw somebody, you know, 9 teams are going to have an extra loss. Well, they just need to suck it up and get in there and play harder if that's the case. But those of us who go to the games do not want to see. Alabama's playing Chattanooga this year right before Auburn. Well, they can still do those, but, you know, people who go to the games like myself, want to see a decent game, you know, an extra conference game. And I don't think there's other people that feel that way. Some years they'll give you 5 conference
0: games.
3: Yeah,
0: no, Don, you're right. I mean, so you're in Alabama, the East Carolina. I mean, East Carolina is a respectable school, but still the game starts at 11 o'clock. The heat index is going to be 110. That means that's walking down the street. Yeah. In a stadium with the sun on you, it's going to be 115 or 120. How many people want to suffer through that? Hold on, Don. I deeply apologize. We have some breaking news from Baton Rouge. We're obviously paying very close attention. The commissioner of the SEC has finished almost all day testimony. This is what he has had to say. He called it a long experience. It's important to be here. Plenty of disagreement on tough issues. I wanted to represent our universities and their expectations. He was asked why he came. I think it's important to stand up for principles, even people disagree. We've not had people leaving NFL training camps and coming back to college. It's important to stand up for principles. On the SEC filing, he essentially said, we'll let that speak for itself. So what exactly is the commissioner saying? He's saying we believe in the principles of our conference, and our presidents have voted not to accept us. I am down here to uphold that. And to articulate that, and that's what he did. Long day, the commissioner being there was, pretty interesting, but he's a defendant and he is a critical piece of this equation. Why don't we, break? We have, Dan Murphy, live from Baton Rouge coming up in just a few minutes. So many moving parts. here on this first day of the football season. Tomorrow we'll do more of this live in Atlanta. We are coming right back.

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20: 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Isaiah Likely has been his most targeted player this offseason by far. 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So much to love about Jackson Dart. He's my guy.
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0: are back. Great to have everybody here. Busy day, first day of the football season. Does it feel like it, or does it feel like first day of law school? More of your phone calls at 855-242-7285. We've told you everything going on in Baton Rouge, and we'll go there live for the latest update on the legal machinations of SEC versus Lane Kiffin. How about some more calls? Tyler is up next in Florida. Good afternoon.
1: Hey, Paul, quick question for you today.
0: Sure.
1: How far away are we from the Big Ten taking over the SEC as a better conference in college football? What are your thoughts?
0: Well, I'm not one of those who split hairs about, you know, the middle to bottom. I care about championships. I don't care who goes to the Weed Eater Bowl. And in many ways, the SEC has already been eclipsed by the Big Ten.
1: Really? So you think the SEC is – my apologies. You think the Big Ten is better than the SEC right now?
0: Well, Tyler, listen, when you win three straight championships and the other guy hasn't even been to the championship game, I think it's a pretty simple equation. Thank you very much for the call, though. Great to hear from you. And let me check in with Randy in Georgia. Randy, go right ahead.
2: Hi, Paul, and thank you for taking my call. Just a couple of questions for you and for the audience. You know, doesn't this come down to a coach's decision? Speaking of the controversy, you know, with Lane Kiffin and LSU and the SEC, doesn't it, you know, just come down to a coach's decision to pursue something like this? And then the other question I have is one thing I've read online and seen talked about is that this rule change that was made suddenly created a loophole. So when does a rule change become a loophole? It just seems very opportunistic to me. But anyway, I'll sign off and let you answer my questions.
0: Yeah, thank you, Randy. And listen, there's no question there is a loophole. And the NCAA could have made this legal a couple of years ago and just said we're going to give exemptions. They didn't. So they created the mess, and it is a mess. And I've communicated with Kiffin, and I mean, he has a point, but ultimately the argument is pretty simple. Are you going to be a renegade? Are you going to be a rogue school? Are you going to be a member of the conference that you have sworn to? And if you're in an organization, you might want to, you can find something at a local judge to rule in your favor, but are you still a member of that organization? Thank you for the call. Appreciate it. William is up next in Maryville. Hey, William.
3: Paul, another wild day. Paul, did I lose you?
0: No, I haven't moved, actually. I haven't
3: I'm
0: even
3: sorry,
0: taken a breath. I'm waiting to hear what you say.
3: Well, what I was going to pose a hypothetical to you, Paul. Let's say you had 16 wives, and one of your wives came to you one day and said, you know, Paul, you've been mistreating me and mistreating, and your buddy's been mistreating his wives, and I, you know, I'm going to cheat with the gardener and file for divorce, and you know, you've been mean to me, and she does that, but you reconcile.
0: By the way, William, how did you know about my wife and the gardener?
3: Well, I, you know, just hypothetical, Paul. Hypothetical.
0: Okay, I'm sorry.
3: Are you ever really going to forgive and forget?
0: No, of course not.
3: Well, and that's what bothers me in part about LSU at this point. Number one, they made Greg Sankey a individual defendant of that lawsuit. Number two, I just read that on cross-examination, it was brought out that the commissioner had flown down there on a private jet, and when he got finished on the witness stand, the lawyer for the plaintiff said something like, Your Honor, don't let him get on that jet. Well, those are snide comments that turn this thing personal, and I really don't think that Commissioner Sankey is going to forget that, Paul.
0: Well, I tell you what you're going to hear when this is all over. I'm going to go ahead and break it right here. You're going to hear Lane Kiffin sucking up to Greg Sankey. You're going to hear Lane Kiffin talking about what a good man Greg Sankey is and how he helped him years ago when his career was in turmoil. And he's going to, because that, and William, that's who Lane Kiffin is. He's going to act like this never happened when he backs down sometime between tomorrow and Saturday, probably tomorrow. That's my best guess. He's not, it's already over. It is already over, okay? Unless the governor, the governor overrules everyone, which he won't, this is not going anywhere.
3: But I don't disagree with what you said about Lane Kiffin, but I don't think Greg Sankey's the type that forgives and forgets.
0: Well, we're all good people and we're all taught that, but Greg Sankey is not going to say anything. But I can tell you how Greg Sankey feels. I mean, he's been under assault. He had the governor of the state of Louisiana pretty much make a personal attack on him and his character. And, you know, the guy wants to make a big deal about him flying private to Baton Rouge. I've flown the Baton Rouge commercial from Birmingham. It takes about 7 hours. You subject yourself to a lot of people, which I don't mind because that's no big deal for me. But if you're the commissioner of the SEC, William, and you're walking into a cauldron like that, there's no telling what has been communicated to the commissioner from that state. There is absolutely no telling. So he did the right thing.
3: I don't disagree with you, the fact that he won't say anything, that commissioner saying he won't say anything. I think he's way too smart to say anything.
0: But William, it doesn't matter whether Lane Kiffin and Greg Sankey go to a dance together or where they never speak again. Lane Kiffin spit in Greg Sankey's eye, and I know one thing. I wouldn't forget. I know you wouldn't forget. And I don't think Greg Sankey is going to forget.
3: And the last thing I would do, Paul, is telegraph what I might do in the future. You know,
0: if
3: you're going to shoot somebody, don't tell them.
0: No. Thank you for the call, William. You're absolutely right. And that's a big deal. And by the way, it really doesn't matter. Lane Kiffin is not judged by what he says or does. He ultimately will be judged by his record. That's all that matters here. That's all that matters. All this other stuff is a brilliant sideshow. It doesn't matter whether Lane Kiffin had problems 10 years ago. It doesn't matter whether he had problems 5 years ago. It doesn't matter what he said yesterday or what he says tomorrow when he does interviews or Saturday morning when he's sitting there with his buddy Nick Saban. They'll act like they've never had a crossword and everybody knows that's total BS. None of that matters. It matters whether he wins the football game. That's what LSU fans care about. Adrian is up next.
4: Am I allowed to talk about actual football games for this weekend?
0: Let me check the Constitution in Louisiana on that.
4: Because, I really actually was just kind of excited about the Auburn game and feeling like we're going to see, that's going to be a good game. Like, I'm kind of tired of talking about LSU. I just kind of wanted to see how people are feeling about the Auburn game, because everything I'm noticing, reading, and kind of analyzing, I'm kind of excited to see what Golish puts out there and kind of see this Auburn offense in the run game. But
0: yeah, I can't wait. I think that's one of the most intriguing games of the weekend. And I think by 7 o'clock tomorrow, Auburn fans are going to be by 7 o'clock Saturday, Auburn fans are going to be feeling great.
4: Well, I mean, but there was a lot of questions at the beginning when people were predicting Auburn's record and saying, oh, the Baylor game may stop them. And it's like, I feel like that narrative is changing, and I think that's a great thing. So I just haven't heard many people talking about it because we've had too many bright, shiny objects coming out of Baton Rouge.
0: Yeah, but things we'll cover it tomorrow, I promise you, Saturday. Today's been a little bit unusual. Thanks for the call. Up against the break, more to come. We'll head to Baton Rouge. We're calling Baton Rouge right now. Hopefully they'll answer.
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7: I commend Adam Silver and the NBA. 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

0: Greg Sankey spent the day in the courtroom, Jacques Doucette, saying that Tony Clayton hammering Sankey and his attorney Jason Williams keeps objecting and nearly always getting overruled. So there you go. So Pete Thamel joining us now, as he has been covering all this. He went to Baton Rouge to cover a game and do game day, and he ended up covering the OJ trial. Pete, great to have you on. Thank you very much. And just describe the day for us.
1: Yeah, Paul, I've had some days in my almost 25 years covering national college football, and none have been quite like today. I'll just set the scene for the listeners and the viewers first, Paul. We're here right behind me for everybody watching. You know, at the local state courthouse in Baton Rouge, we're about 3 miles from Tiger Stadium in downtown Baton Rouge, and there's this cozy, cramped courtroom where there's at least 14 athletes who are among the 44 that are in this state court eligibility lawsuit. Among them, Xavien Harris and Daquan Wright, the LSU players that have kind of become the faces of this eligibility kerfluffle. And they were in the courtroom today. Greg Sankey testified for more than 3 hours and 10 minutes today. We had the Louisiana Attorney General in the courtroom today. We had dueling lawyers. The primary lawyers in these cases are also rival district attorneys, so they've been sniping at each other all day in some very witty and memorable comebacks. And yeah, we are not close to being done. As we speak, Daquan Wright is on the stand inside. He's testifying right now, taking questions. And Paul, the most surreal part about today is that all the things I just described don't matter compared to what the SEC did in filing in federal court in Alabama. Right around the same time Greg Sankey took the stand for his 3 hour and 10 plus minute testimony, SEC lawyers filed a federal lawsuit in Alabama. It's a First Amendment lawsuit. It's straight from the playbook the Big 12 used when they were in their kerfluffle with Texas Tech a few months ago. First Amendment lawsuit gives them the right to essentially enforce their own rules. Interestingly, the Louisiana Attorney General called it garbage and called the timing legal gamesmanship. So things remain spicy. Things remain spicy down here. But it's hard to overstate, Paul, the significance of the Southeastern Conference filing a federal lawsuit that names LSU, Lane Kiffin, LSU Board of Supervisors, AD Virge Ausberry, while Greg Sankey, or as Greg Sankey, is about to take the stand in a completely different lawsuit. Like, in the, you know, century plus of SEC, and you've certainly seen all the shenanigans and foibles and strange, surreal moments that make your show so wonderful, Paul, I don't know if we've ever had one quite like today. Adding to the drama, we weren't allowed electronics in the courtroom, so we didn't realize it for a good half an hour that it had been the lawsuit had been filed. I haven't been able to ask the attorneys yet, but at one point, an attorney like wrote something down on a piece of paper and handed it to Tony Clayton, one of the primary plaintiff's attorneys. And not long after, Clayton said to Greg Sankey, why are you suing, something to the effect of, you know, why are you suing Lane Kiffin and LSU in federal court? And you should have just heard the ripple, buzz, awe through the courtroom here today, Paul. It was just an astounding moment. And look, the SEC has been very clear they're not messing around in all this, right? From Sankey's affidavit and RJ Lewis to Dondi Plowman's comments, to ESPN, Jerry Moorhead's comments to ESPN, the Attorney General letter from the Attorney General in Georgia. Like, there have been myriad signs, fireworks in a still night, that the SEC was going to do something, and this federal lawsuit was always the most likely option, Paul. So that's the scene here today, Paul. Another quiet day covering intercollegiate tackle football.
0: Pete Thamel joining us. Pete, let me, I realize we all know what you do, and you're at the top of the food shelf. I'm not trying to make you into Jeffrey Toobin here, as a legal analyst for the show.
1: But, please don't.
0: in the simplest way possible, yes, explain where that federal, I mean, other than the impact it had in the courtroom, what else can happen from that federal case? I mean, it's not like we're going to be there tomorrow hearing arguments.
1: Yes, so the expectation would be an expedited ruling of some sort. And again, I'm going off what happened in the Big 12's timeline, and I have not had a chance to study the entire filing because I'm covering this court case right now, Paul, but the expectation would be some sort of swift ruling. But I really think the significance is the messaging, Paul. the Southeastern Conference is suing a flagship member, its very, very famous football coach, its athletic director, and its board of supervisors in federal court. And this is all over, obviously, NFL players potentially returning to college and their eligibility. And there's this huge, loud 60-minute deadline clock ticking here, Paul. Tomorrow, my understanding is by midnight, rosters have to be submitted. So in the courtroom behind me, probably in the next few hours, we're going to find out, Paul, whether or not particularly all the 44 athletes, but particularly Daquan Wright and Xavier Harris get eligible. One of the legal things that happened today was the players that were SEC-specific have kind of been broken away from the other 44 in there. So there might be multiple rulings that come out of here tonight. But yeah, the expectation is the judge will rule tonight. Look, Greg Sankey's talking points were very clear in his 3 hours and 10 minutes. He made it clear, Paul, here today that the NFL is not a training ground for college football, which even sounds weird to say out loud. You heard me pause in the middle of it, but that was essentially like his points distilled. He was cross-examined at one point. Tony Clayton, one of the lawyers, said, "Are you going to punish these children?" And actually pointed to the to the assembled athletes who were sitting right there. At one point, Daquan Wright was staring straight daggers through Greg Sankey as he spoke. It was a surreal drama, Paul. There were so many different little bits and pieces with the DA sniping back and forth and talking trash to each other. There's no other way to say that. And look, the SEC by the federal filing, Paul, is making it clear they want the autonomy to enforce their own rules.
0: Okay, final question, Pete, and this is a little more subjective. On which one of the ESPN shows, either tomorrow or, of course, Saturday morning, would you guess Lane Kiffin will announce that he is not going to play right Saturday night? And this is all just some big misunderstanding that he truly loves and respects Greg Sankey.
1: Paul, in the courtroom, they would say you're leading the witness. look, like LSU declined comment when I asked today about the federal filing, but and they have been convicted up until this point about running this out and seeing what happens here today. Now, this is just an opinion. I mean, if they keep going in this, it would really be gobsmacking to everyone who's followed this, everyone around the SEC. It is the state of Louisiana.

0: and you mentioned the judge there. Whenever he does rule, and we expect it sometime between whenever this ends and Sarah and Saturday, do we know, is the judge sitting with the governor? Is he sitting with Wade Roos's family, or is he sitting with the Kiffin family Saturday night?
1: I believe he played college football at Tulane. I'm not 100% positive of that. Okay. So I don't know. Look, there's been some cozy judges here, but it's been well run today. And it's been professional. The district attorneys with their local flavor have certainly taken up a lot of the oxygen, as that tweet from Jock you put up to start this interview has shown. He quoted Tony Clayton quoted his grandmother at one point and said, "It ain't no fun when the rabbit got the gun," because he felt like he was on a roll legally. So there's been some memorable moments here, Paul. Yeah, college football, you can't make it up.
0: And you mentioned that one DA is from the New Orleans parish. That's representing the SEC.
1: Correct.
0: The other, and maybe Tulane is next to join the SEC. And the other one's from Baton Rouge parish, correct?
1: Yes. And they clearly don't like each other.
0: Okay.
1: I don't know their extensive legal history, but it was very clear from their interplay today that they have a long and spicy rivalry.
0: My limited understanding of Louisiana politics, I would just guess, help me out here, you're down there, I'm not, that the politics of New Orleans maybe slightly more over here than Baton Rouge. But enough of that. We'll leave that to the experts. Pete, I apologize for subjecting you to this comedy show, but I think it's time to move this thing off of your docket so you can get back to your normal job.
1: Yeah, looking forward to some ankle sprains on Saturday morning, Paul.
0: Can't wait. We'll talk to Pete more over tomorrow and Saturday, of course. That is where we are here at 5:30 Eastern Time, 4:30, where Pete is reporting from. More to come, more guests, I think. I don't even know anymore. I'm so confused, but we will be right back.
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0: We are back, and we're delighted you decided to stick with us after talking about all this. Don is up next in Florida. Hello, Don. I'll give it one more shot. Whatever I just said. Don is up next. Don, I hope you have a great rest of your life. Tanner is up next.
1: Hey, Mr. Paul. Thanks for taking my phone call today.
0: You're doing well. Glad you called.
1: Yeah. I'm just like everybody else. I'm just sitting back and watching this whole thing play out. And I just, you know, for me, I just don't understand. Because I know as an Alabama fan, we went through something similar with the Betty Yocko thing. But, you know, when we were told, hey, you don't get your way, we kind of backed off. And so for me, it's not so much what LSU has done, but how they've carried themselves. You know, this conference was formed in 1932, and it just seems like they're ready to burn it all down if they don't get their way. And that's the part that infuriates me, and I think that's probably going to be why, you know, the SEC and the powers that be brought a lawsuit against LSU and Lane Kiffin, because, you know, what goes around comes around. And I guess, you know, Governor Landry or, you know, Lane Kiffin or whoever thought they're the only people with lawyers and attorney generals. I don't know. I just, you know, my father, my stepfather, he's a graduate of LSU, and I have so much love and respect for him. And I've always kind of, it was a love-hate relationship. I respected LSU. They're a good program. But, you know, some of these people, some of these LSU fans online, they're acting as if they are Notre Dame. And I'm sorry. No, you're not. Notre Dame has a $20 billion, Anyway, long story short, they're just not. LSU doesn't have the fandom from coast to coast that Notre Dame has, and they think they're just going to break away from this conference and, oh, we can just go independent, and it's just not the same. You're not going to get that NBC deal, all right? You get $74.2 million a year to be a member of this conference. And you're just willing to burn it all down over some rotational players, some players that are going to add depth. I'm sorry, it's something, there must be too much lead in the water down there or something. Something's not right. I don't understand how it makes sense to anyone. Who thought this was going to be successful? You know, and you're willing to burn 100-year-old bridges over some rotational players.
0: But Tanner, understand. Let me stop you for a second, but that's what happens when you hire Lane Kiffin. That's who he is. And that's what makes him unique, and that's what makes him hard to stop watching, but it's also what you end up, and it's also a little bit of Louisiana. Alabama is different, as you know. Louisiana, there is nothing like the culture there. And
1: I just feel like, I'm sorry to interrupt you, Paul, but I feel like if they really wanted to give the world a middle finger, you go out and win without these guys.
0: Yeah, listen, I appreciate your call. Thanks for the call. That's not happening. Billy D is up next in Mobile, Alabama, another place that's a little bit different.
2: Just a little, Paul. Not too bad. So why would you go backwards, man? I was talking to a friend of mine, and he gave me a couple of reasons, but give me a reason why you're a pro. You spent your time in college to become a pro, then you become a pro, and now all of a sudden you decide
0: it's pretty simple, really, because you're not going to make the pros. You're about to get cut from the Cleveland Browns, which is a disastrous franchise. You find out you can make anywhere from $500,000 to $5 million. So it's really, I mean, this is not hard to figure out.
2: Oh, right. So of course it's not the money. So another friend of mine was also explaining that even if you're on like the B team, like the scouting team, you get $10,000 a week just to be on that team. So
0: Billy, you know what $10,000 a week is over a 18 game schedule?
2: Talk to me, Goose.
0: $180,000.
2: No, Cousin. Any chump change.
0: He will get more. This guy Wright will get more money, and probably has been promised more money. It's all about money. Thanks for the call. People don't lose sight of what we're talking about here. These are not kids. They're not student athletes. They are professionals, and they're getting paid. So let's not forget that. Elliot is up next.
3: Paul Feinbaum, thank you for taking my call. Hey, I am astounded. For a minute, I thought I was calling from the future every time I called, and I had this perception that I was from the future. But I am astounded as to what's happened here. I would have never thought that this would happen at any point. My question to you is, do you think this affects the game coming up? And do you think Dabo has a bigger chance now that all this distraction's going on for LSU?
0: I don't think it affects the game one bit, because you have to remember this is Lane Kiffin, and it's what I just got through saying. This is not the old days. You're talking about all new players. They're either ready or they're not. They're either better than Clemson or they're not. And Duke is up next in Tennessee. Hey, Duke.
4: Hey, Paul. I hope you don't mind if I change the subject.
0: Not at all. Duke, I think we lost you there. Let me check out. For some reason, that connection is just not working. Morgan is in Maryland. Hey, Morgan.
5: Paul, how are you?
0: We are doing great. Thank you, Morgan.
5: Good to hear from you. I'll just quickly respond to Tanner and the other caller that you had who said he's simply astounded this is taking place. Tanner, famously, the psychological community will tell you, this is not directed at you. Tanner's asked, well, how could this be going on, and what is Lane Kiffin thinking? You cannot have a rational conversation with an irrational person, and Lane Kiffin is clearly irrational. So applying any sort of ration to him is an abject waste of time. The caller who followed him has said, how could this happen? I'm so confused. This is a university that competed for and won the courtship to hire Lane Kiffin and then turned around and rehired Will Wade. How could anybody be surprised that this is unfolding? And this, to me, feels like a prelude to whatever's going to happen in the basketball season.
0: Yeah, I mean, Morgan, the hiring of Will Wade remains one of the most baffling decisions I have ever seen. There was a time when the league probably would have stopped that, but they chose not to. It doesn't matter. That's just the state of Louisiana right now, and I'm getting repetitive mentioning this governor, but you cannot lose sight of the governor. He is pulling every string down there.
5: Do you have a moment for a Dan Snyder story? Because unfolding felt very Dan Snyderish to me, being a Washington Redskins fan, and then I turned on your show this afternoon, and darn if you guys weren't talking about Dan Snyder. Dan Snyder, growing up in metropolitan Washington, D.C., was a undersized, chip on his shoulder, Napoleon complex punk, candidly. Yeah. He founded a marketing company that, bless his heart, this is what makes capitalism great. He nailed it. The timing and all that the benefits and financial rewards he got from that all lined up. A lifetime passionate Redskins fan. The team was owned by the Squire, which was Jack Kent Cook.
0: Sure.
5: And when he died, the expectation was it was going to go to his sons. And there was some, gosh, I hate to use this word again on your show that you all have been using, but there was a loophole in the Squire's will, which forced the team to be put out to market for sale. Dan Snyder was on a team assembled with Jack Kent Cook's son, John. Snyder was a bit player on the team assembled by John Cook to buy his father's team. Snyder end around him, put his own financing together, and surprised everybody and won the, and including John Cook, and won the team. And then we endured 20 years of just abject misery. I'll conclude by sharing that was the beginning of the Snyder era. The end of the era, a friend of mine works for the law firm that represented the now owners of the regrettably named Commanders and said up to the last seconds of the closing day, Snyder refused to send the new owners his wiring instructions because he did not want to sell the team up until amazing. The last hey, moment.
0: Morgan, that is an amazing story. I hate to run, but we are over a break. Thank you so much for sharing that. We will talk to the chef a little bit later on and more of your phone calls right after this.
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0: We are heading to Atlanta as soon as we say goodbye here. Well, not actually today, but we'll get there. Long is up next.
1: Good afternoon, Paul, and great show, and I actually mean it. I mean, this has been a banger today. I can't say enough good things about Vern Lundquist. He's in my top five. I put him up there with Ron Franklin, Gus Johnson, Bill Rafferty, and Jay Billis. But I love him, and he's still got it. Think about this, Paul. How many incredible sporting events he's been at. It's amazing.
0: No, he's, I mean, when you can, I mean, forgetting all the other things, but Nicholas in 86, Tiger, Christian Laettner, the Auburn games that he mentioned, it's pretty extraordinary.
1: Definitely. All right, I'll be really quick. Don in Georgia called, and I please tell me your thoughts. I never understood why the SEC went to a 9-game schedule. I chalked it off to it was money, and it was going to, make one of the contracts better. But if you think back to the 24 season when we had Ole Miss, Alabama, South Carolina, all 9-3, all with 8 games, all on the outside looking in. It will be the exact same thing this year. And this is where I'm coming from. If you look at the Big Ten, these are the teams that could make the playoff. And this is no stretch. Indiana, Oregon, Ohio State, Penn State. Weak schedule. USC is a stretch. That's 5. ACC champion. That's 6. Big 12 champion. That's 7. Notre Dame. That's 8. And then I don't quite understand, but there's 2 crap schools that get in, so that's 10. The SEC is sitting there looking at 2 teams getting into the playoff this year, if that scenario holds true. And I don't think any of it is really a stretch. But the other thing I want, what do you think? What's your thoughts? Am I way off?
0: Well, they initially got in. Money played a big role. You're right. They also knew that the CFP was ultimately going to require it. I think if the SEC was still sitting at 8, there would be massive criticism from all over college football. The decision was made. The bigger story is the CFP is about to expand to 24, and it's not going to make any difference.
1: Well, I hope so. And then finally, I'd never heard of that country western singer Dylan, but he seems really cool, and I'm going to check out his song. The good thing about that Dylan, he's unlike the Dylan that always calls in who can't read, write, not cool, not funny, interesting, and most of the time looks homeless. But finally, Paul, I hope you have a great weekend. I just had a couple questions for my great friend AJ, who seems to be all over me. I just wonder, those sunglasses that he wears or whatever they are, did he get money from his nanner for his birthday last year, and he said, I'm just going to spend it on the Dale Earnhardt Jr. starter kit? Because, AJ, you have to lose those. And then got a question for you, Paul. Have a safe weekend. But do you know that I wanted to apologize to AJ due to the fact that he's not going to be able to go to any high school football games tomorrow due to his how can we put it? His situation with school zones. And then finally, Paul, do you know the 2 words that AJ hears the most?
0: No, I do not.
1: Stranger danger. Take care.
0: Wow. What a well executed put down that was. We have another hour to go, yes, so we'll talk to the chef a little bit later on. She apparently missed her curtain call at her normal spot, probably cooking a donut or something. And a lot happening this afternoon. We'll be right back.

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0: Welcome back. We are pretty much here at the epicenter of Fort TV with Baton Rouge going on all day long. We don't have anything new to report, so we'll spare you all of the details. But we will know something sometime tomorrow, if not sooner. Don't despair. Chris is up next in Mountain Brook. Hello, Chris.
1: Paul, great to talk to you. I mean, how glad will you be when all this court stuff's over with?
0: I don't know. Would I rather talk to Thamel about the courts, or would I rather hear some Auburn fan say they're going to win the national championship? What do you think?
1: I think you'd probably rather listen to Auburn fans say they're going to win the national championship.
0: That's why I went to you.
1: Paul, you always have great guests, which usually turn into great interviews. But, boy, have you been on a roll this week? I mean, your interview with Chuck, you could do a whole show with him. I mean, just segment after segment, you could just ask a couple of leading questions, and it would just be amazing. I thought he was fascinating. And then Vern and Gary did today, and then Stuart I thought was great, too. But the I felt bad for your guy from Missouri having to come on after Vern and Gary after how great an interview that was. He was fine, and just anybody would pale in comparison after talking to those two.
0: I had to act like I was excited that Missouri had claimed the national championship.
1: And you did it very well too, Paul. Paul, I have a question for you about SEC Nation. You would agree. I mean, I know how your feelings for Laura Rutledge, and I know it'll be bittersweet for it to start tomorrow. I'm sure you're excited, or Saturday. I'm sure you're excited about it. But would you put her as a host of a show like that in the pantheon or comparison to Nick Saban as a head coach in college football?
0: I would. And I have worked, I told him this once, as you know, Chris, it's an old story, but when I was hired by ESPN, they literally had nothing for me to do my first football season, because the SEC network had not begun. So they sent me, they said, hey, you just moved to Charlotte. Would you mind going by, you know, it's an hour and a half drive, going over to Clemson for the first game of the year, and we'll ask you about the SEC. So my first appearance was on game day. They were there for the Georgia game. And I don't know what happened, but they ended up keeping me for the whole season. And I told Chris Fowler once, I said, you're one of the best hosts I've ever worked with. I've said the same thing to Mike Greenberg. And the reason I say that is, as a host, I know what is good in terms of how to move a show and make it look flawless. But Laura was literally, in a class by herself.
1: Well, that's what leads to my next question. So, and I like Matt Berry just fine. I really do. I think he's great. But does that make Matt Berry the Kalen DeBoer of the SEC Nation?
0: You know, Chris, if I didn't know you so well, I would have hung up. I would have already hung up. I mean, listen, I think you know me. I mean, he has a difficult job, and I think that's about as charitable as I can be.
1: Replacing any legend is tough. I think he'll do great, Paul, but I know you'll carry him as long as you can. Paul, I will be.
0: And by the way, Chris, that's going to be difficult in a couple of months, too, when legend takes my place on this show.
1: But Paul, like I said, we'll be in Atlanta tomorrow. I'll be over there with my lovely wife and my daughter, and there's some guy coming with her that she calls her boyfriend, but she's only 23, so she's not old enough to have a boyfriend. So we look forward to coming by and seeing you tomorrow, Paul.
0: I cannot wait to see you, Chris. Thank you very, very much. Yes, so let's continue with Logan in Mississippi. Logan, good afternoon.
2: Good afternoon, Paul.
0: Hey there.
2: So I heard there was a circus going on in Louisiana, and Kiffin's the clown right now.
0: Logan, you heard exactly right. Thanks for the call. Jake is up next in North Carolina.
3: Wow. Hello, Paul. I'm just here to talk about Georgia football right now and the state of it. Right now, it's going pretty well.
0: Well, Jake, I don't think anything's happened yet.
3: Yes, but I'm talking about, like, overall.
0: Oh, okay.
3: But the thing that bewilders me the absolute most is how Texas is favored over Georgia and some sports books to win the SEC championship and the national championship. That just absolutely bewilders me.
0: Well, let me, Jake, thanks for the call. Let me explain something to you about betting. That they're trying to get equal money when they put those lines up. It means absolutely nothing, so don't get hung up on it. Let me check in with Steve in Louisiana. Hello, Steve.
4: Hey, Paul. I got a couple of things I want to say, and it's first, how's Neil Vickers doing?
0: He's alive and well.
4: Good. That's why I watch, listen to your show when I lived in Alabama.
0: Neil's a Hall of Famer. He used to be the news guy when Pat Smith and I worked at another station. And one of the funniest people without trying I've ever been around.
4: Yeah. And then he was the reason I listened to your show, because after Rush, you came on.
0: Right, yeah, we followed Rush Limbaugh.
4: Yep. But my comment is that all these people that are busting on Louisiana, they don't realize we are under Napoleonic law. The rest of them are under King's law. So our law systems are completely different than the rest of the
0: country. Yeah, but let's not get carried away. Napoleonic law came from the French in the early 1800s, and it is nuanced and it is complex. That has absolutely nothing to do with this case, though.
4: Well, okay. But I just wanted to point that out, Paul, so that folks would know that Louisiana is very different.
0: Oh, without a doubt. I totally agree.
4: You know, and Huey Long, a chicken in every pot.
0: Oh, yeah. No, I mean, there is a difference between, and Napoleonic law obviously, you know, was named after Napoleon, for those who were wondering, who was that guy? We're talking about something that happened, Louisiana was a French territory, we're talking
4: so
0: about slavery, but it also, it makes Louisiana such an incredibly great place to visit, and the people there are unique. But we're not, this is not a historical conversation here, Steve. This is about a university who clearly has decided that they know more than the organization that they are a part of and benefit from and profit from. Thank you so much for the call. Brian is in Tulsa. Good afternoon.
5: Hey, Paul. I remember yesterday when you were talking about the president of LSU said that he voted for this law, for the rule for the SEC, and that 24 hours later, he wished he wouldn't have done it. Paul, as the words of old page 54, the president of LSU is an idiot and a fool. If you knew that if you really wanted to vote against it, you should have voted against it the first time he put the vote as a no. And now, because of them breaking SEC rules, they are in so much deep water. Texas Tech is laughing at LSU. So let me say this, Paul.
0: You know something? We have not talked about Cody Campbell or Texas Tech and Sorsby or any of those. I mean, LSU has easily taken that over. Hey, thank you for the call, Brian. Appreciate it. We're up against the break. We still have a long way to go here on a Thursday afternoon.
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0: Fern and Gary back again. Jenna is up next in California. Good afternoon.
1: Hi, Cole. How are you doing?
0: Hey there. Good afternoon.
1: Long time enjoyer of the show.
0: Thank you. My gosh,
1: I'm just relishing in the delusions and the chaos of Lane Kiffin. I just want to say, I think a lot of people are forgetting that LSU still owes Ole Miss buyout money in over $1 million for players that they took from the roster. And then a lot of people are also kind of forgetting that Daquan Wright and Xavien Harris weren't even like active students at LSU. So to me, it's just funny because we've gone from student athletes, and I think a lot of people are kind of misunderstanding this, that they're basically professionals now with the NIL, and that there's money to be made here. And I just want to remind everyone of that because everyone keeps calling and saying all these different things. And I'm just happy that, you know, Baton Rouge is getting their version of the Lane Kiffin experience. And if Lane Kiffin just kept saying just different, and if what he meant by that was, you know, as you're saying, corrupt Landry and everyone else is going to prop up this madness, then he is getting that experience. And I think everyone is getting their warning call. I think for a long time I thought you didn't like, you were a hater of Ole Miss maybe, and all that stuff, but I have since opened my eyes since the Lane Kiffin breakup, and I see now that you were a very good judge of character and you perhaps knew more. I do want to say I was a little confused, though, about Saban kind of seemed to encourage Kiffin to go for this job, and I don't know why when he's trying to get this College Sports Act passed now that Lane Kiffin has become the bane of his existence once again. I just wanted to kind of get your opinion on that and see how you felt in terms of the legality of everything.
0: Yeah, no, as far as Saban is concerned, I mean, here's the problem. It's all incestuous. Nick Saban and Lane Kiffin have the same agent. And when Nick Saban retired, Lane Kiffin became, well, maybe Kirby Smart was ahead of him, but Lane Kiffin became one of the most important most important players for Jimmy Sexton. As far as the College Sports Act, we've all been guilty of it, and I'll include myself, but when you get called by the president and you get wooed by the president, and when you go to the White House and get treated like royalty at a place that many have never been, you forget sometimes what's reality and what's not. Nick Saban is the face of the College Sports Act, while his own university came out against it, the one that's paying him $500,000. It's very confusing. It's very complex. Jenna, thank you so much for calling. We are heading to expire next in Texas.
2: Now, Paul, that was a great call.
0: It was.
2: Jenna she's special. And I think I felt a little uneasiness in her voice when she talked about LSU paying Ole Miss back for taking Lane Kiffin away from them. Well, Jenna, let me tell you something. You are going to get paid. LSU always finds a way to pay people back. They, even if they might have to rob a children's charity to do it, they will get you paid. They will get you paid, Jenna, okay? So don't worry about it. I will say this, Jenna, keep calling. It's college football season, Paul, and I'm going to tell you this. Don't sleep on them. Wake up, Paul. Wake up, Paul. It's been quiet because the Fighting Texas Aggies are coming. We're coming, Paul. Get them. Have a great
0: Dylan day. Is up next in Jasper, Alabama. Hello, Dylan.
3: Yeah, they're coming, and they're going to come get their ass beat. But what's happening, my black hat brother?
0: We are doing well.
3: Well, you know, I was gonna just give somebody a shout out, a big shout out, my black hat brother legend. You know, it's his birthday today, and I just wanted to just give a big shout out and tell the man, the myth, the legend, happy birthday. And you know, to me, that's bigger than Lane Kiffin right there, or LSU. I mean, you got the one and only, the legend. And, but no, man, look, I can tell you this right here, in my opinion, if 15 other schools would love to have Lane Kiffin as their coach. I can tell you, Auburn would love to have him as their coach. They tried their best to get him, but you know, his Lane's daughter wanted to play a sad song and everything. And I mean, I don't blame her. I wouldn't want to move to Lee County anyway. That place right there seems like a damn dumpster fire. But, you got fans like AJ from Pell City there, and you know, that ain't the professional type place for someone like Lane Kiffin. You know what I mean? But, anyway, Paul, the dirtiest player in the game's out of here.
0: Garrett is up next in Tuscaloosa. Hello, Garrett.
4: Hey, how you doing, Paul, man? This is a Tuscaloosa kid, Garrett Leppard. You know, T-Town Tanner is one of my best buddies. A shout out to T-Town Tanner. And I just want to say, hey, Tanner, man, remember that time in eighth grade in algebra class when we got...
0: Am I missing something? The last 15 or 20 minutes, I don't think I've gotten any of the calls. Let's continue with Wayne in Louisiana. Hello, Wayne.
5: Hey, Paul. Good afternoon. Listen, yeah, I just have some opinions on these two players that LSU has brought to their team. And
0: sure.
5: Number one is these two players still have college eligibility that I'm aware of. And again, I want to make a statement. The NIL has made college athletes paid employees of a university that they play for. But these two young men are still student athletes, probably 22, 23 years old. Now, they decided to leave college football and try to enter the pros. They weren't drafted. They took a job with an NFL team. But they did get paid. They made a salary, but they didn't play or make the team. So now they want to come back into college, number one, to get paid NIL money, and perhaps even get that college diploma. So with that said...
0: Well, Wayne, let me stop you, because I'm starting to lose lunch, even though I don't think I ate. That is all great. And I realize the SEC passed this rule last week. And you can argue all kinds of legal maneuvers to say that it's after the fact. But it just so happens that the league passed it. The president of LSU voted. And you know all that. But so I think we just have to look at the whole picture. And at that moment, when the LSU president passed the rule and when the league added penalties the next day, all this other stuff really in many ways became moot. You're just arguing, you're hanging your hat on a ruling and

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1: And how about this on Saturday? You got Kent State, South Carolina, North Carolina, and Arkansas, and, of course, FAU and Florida. I wonder who paid for that. I hope they didn't take Jamari and Danny's pay out of to put those tiles in there. That's pretty wild. Where are we going now? We going to the show? Has the chef decided to show up? Is that what I understand? We were waiting for her an hour ago. I don't know why she can't be on time. Good afternoon.
2: Oh, you're not the only one that's busy. I'm moving my daughter in Dallas, Texas. And so I did get a little confused on the time, but better late than never. Here I am. How are you, honey?
1: I'm doing great. So what is that, pizza? What do you got there?
2: Honey, all right. So listen, in Columbia, Missouri, one of the most famous bites of food for game day for all of the big fans is a place called Shakespeare's Pizza. And I tried to recreate it.
1: I've been there.
2: Oh, have you? Okay, did you? I know you didn't eat the 5-pound pizza, but.
1: No, I had a cheese slice or something.
2: Oh, did you? Okay, well, I'm proud of you for even having that. Because normally you eat like a little bird. Anyway, yes. So, I mean, it has everything from black olives, peppers, onions, ground beef, sausage. I mean, it's insane what they put on this pizza. And so, anyway, a little homage. And then we've got some fabulous sliders that are exactly like the ones from Bucci's. I did everything that they do, even down to the size. So it's not a slider. It's not a burger. It's kind of like an in-between. And, okay. And I mean, look at how good this is. And they are very particular. No mayonnaise. It's just going to be ketchup, mustard, onions and pickles. That's it. And that's how it is.
1: Listen, I know you're getting ready for the game, but what should we eat when the SEC has a hearing to kick LSU out of the league? Would that be a different type of food?
2: Well, if you're an Ole Miss fan, it's going to be champagne and caviar. I don't know what everybody else is going to be eating. But, I mean, it does sound like somebody has made a little mess in their nest, if you know what I mean.
1: But so, Elizabeth, you know the guy. And I said this earlier, so this is not news break. But sometime tomorrow, probably, maybe Saturday morning, I don't know when it will be, he will say, well, we never had any intention of playing those guys. And this is just a big misunderstanding. I mean, I was at hot yoga this morning and I heard somebody say that we're not going to abide by the SEC rules. Does that sound familiar?
2: That sounds so familiar, but now the shoe is on the other foot. So I'm not really concerned about it. It is going to be so complicated and drug out. I mean, who in the hell knows what's actually going to happen? All I know is that Missouri is playing tonight, honey, and the Ole Miss Rebels are going to be on the field on Sunday, and that is all I care about. I don't have time to be worrying about that fool in Baton Rouge.
1: No, we don't agree on everything, but so far so good. So that slider there, I mean, I'm not a big burger eater, but I'll nibble on. I mean, so pick that up for a second, because I am really hungry right now. I'm just trying to think.
2: I know, like, I wish, see, Paul, this is the thing that drives me crazy, okay, is if you would ever bring yourself to Oxford, Mississippi, I could actually cook for you, okay? Last year, you promised every single game, oh, I'm going to be there. I'm coming next week. I think we're going to come. I'd get so excited, and then never did I see you. Now, this year, I feel like you are going to be coming.
1: We'll be there. Yeah, we'll be there. Don't worry about that. But
2: you think?
1: Elizabeth, you know, I'm not as young as you, and I got to take care of my health, and I mean, I don't want to go.
2: But you're almost as pretty as me, so that's what really counts.
1: I don't want to be going to the doctor in 2 weeks and having the nurse take my cholesterol after I've eaten that thing. I mean, I'll never get back to work.
2: No, honey, it's not the burger you need to worry about. It's the 5-pound pizza that literally would put you straight up in the hospital. I don't know how these people in Missouri live and breathe and eat like they do. But apparently this is what they do to get ready to watch their football team. So anyway, we'll see how that works out for them.
1: Okay. Do you know anybody that would eat the burger, the slider with the pizza? I mean, some people would, obviously.
2: Yeah, that's what we call a two-a-day. So okay. What you would do is, I mean, because you can't eat all day if you don't start in the morning. And especially when you're pounding it in trying to get ready for a game, you've come back to your home school and you want to hit them all. If I were them, I would go to Bucci's first. I would have the fried pickles. I'd have the fried mozzarella sticks. I'd have the burger. And then I'm going to go take a little nap, maybe have a couple of beers. I don't know. And then right before the game, we're going to pick up that 5-pound pizza. They call it the masterpiece. And then I'm going to be straight ready for this game.
1: Yeah, I've been to Missouri a million times. We were there last year, seemed like every week.
2: You were. Yeah, no, I know exactly where you were and I know where you weren't, but. We'll talk about that later.
1: I mean, one thing I try to tell people, and they say, well, how come you're going there? I mean, I've got about as much pull, at this company when it comes to where SEC Nation go as Lane Kiffin would right now trying to get in one of getting to a restaurant on the square. I mean, do you think he could get in the grocery or any of those great places? I mean, he'd be outside.
2: Let me tell you one damn thing. John Currents would no more let that fool walk into City Grocery right now than the man in the moon.
1: Now, if I happen to get there in a couple of weeks, I mean, you've got to help me out because the whole world may be there as well. And I'm just little old me.
2: Honey, little old Paul Feinbaum, let me tell you something. You can get in anywhere you want because you know me and I love you and that's all that matters.
1: Okay. There you go. Because we only have a small number of liability insurance. I can't afford to keep talking about Kiffin with you for the time being. But I do want to say it's great to have you back. Tell your daughter hello. What are you doing with her out there?
2: So she is, she's moved to her first big girl apartment in Dallas, Texas, graduated from Ole Miss and, got that fine education, and now she's going to start working here, getting off my payroll. I'm so damn excited, I might just start crying. So anyway, Paul, things are looking up for me and my bank account, and life is really good.
1: Well, just don't
2: bet it. Wait, let me tell you something, though, real quick, because I forgot about this.
1: Okay.
2: When I was on last week, week before last, whenever it was, and we were talking, and the guy that came up after me, and I don't remember what his name was, mm-hmm. but he looked at you, and he said, so what is that chef going to do on your show after LSU beats, and he went on to say some cuss words. And he said, she's probably just going to quit. Let me tell you something. I'm going to tell you something. I don't quit, and we don't quit, and the Ole Miss Rebels will not quit that day either. Do you understand me? So you know him. You get back on that phone with him, and you tell him I have never quit about nothing, and I sure as hell am not going to quit Paul Feinbaum or the Ole Miss Rebels.
1: Chef Elizabeth getting the last word here on a Thursday afternoon. We'll see you soon, Chef. We'll take a short break.
2: Love you, baby.
1: We still have a couple of minutes remaining after a pizza and sliders. It is football season, and we're coming right back.
0: Here's the deal. 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

0: I'm on Friday tomorrow. Starts at 3 p.m. Eastern time. We'll be right outside the stadium. AJ is up next.
1: Ding, ding, ding. Showtime. Hey, shout out real quick to my Bert Hass sister legend on his 97th birthday. I'm sure he's going to have about 97 more before they're going to have a winning season in Alabama. But, you know, Paul, I got to cut the pizza right here, you know. Just go ahead and tell Chef Elizabeth, if it's not a burger, it's not a slider, it's got to be a slugger. I mean, and that's what I'm about to do on this call to a couple of people. But one thing that I need to do very candidly, Paul, is could you have a meeting with her and explain to her at 5:30 p.m. Central Time, AJ, we'll be on that switchboard on the Paul Feinbaum Show, and if she could show up a little bit earlier and not cut into my time, I might buy her dinner and a $1,800 bottle of wine, and her and her family can enjoy it. And and work on that for me if you can behind the scenes, because I know you say that you don't have a whole lot of pull, but you know, Paul, you carry a lot of weight in a lot of places. And speaking of carrying weight, Paul, when is it gonna end? When is this crap gonna end? I mean, the powers that be, they have the ability to put an end to all this stuff once and for all. They need to get it right, and they need to get it fixed, and they need to do it faster, a whole lot faster than it takes Dylan to make a phone call to Paul Feinbaum. I mean, Dylan, you got to get it out eventually, brother. I mean, 11:30, Paul, he's going to turn on that Alabama game, 11:30 Central Time. It's going to take him till Monday to watch the fourth quarter. And you got this other guy named Long over there. I'm so glad that you're a paint-by-numbers caller, Long. You taught me how to count. War Down Eagle, everybody good luck if you're an Auburn fan, and everybody lose if you ain't. See you, Paul.
0: Bash is up next. Hello, Bash.
2: For having me on the show, and I just want to say to Chef Elizabeth, because I heard her interview with you last segment, Paul, and I cannot believe you, Paul. I can't believe you. She calls me out and addresses the comments I made, which was a question. I asked you the question, what's going to happen if LSU beats Ole Miss? And you're the one that said she's going to quit. And she's the one mad at me. I can't believe you, Paul. You just let me take the bullet for you. Well, let me ask you this, Paul. When she does go back to listen to the first hour of the show, what do you think she is going to say when she heard your nickname for her today? Lane Kiffin Mistress.
0: I don't know. She apparently missed it while she was cooking all up that great food.
2: Yeah, and helping her daughter move in. And, of course, that's the reason that I was thinking that because all this rescheduling was happening that she just blew you off today. I understand, Paul. You know, all these years, you know, I thought about Tammy while she wasn't on the show today, and then finally she showed up a few minutes ago. And I was just thinking, Paul, because I wasn't around when Tammy was on the show and she, you know, was the biggest star of the program before you went to ESPN Eyes, then I saw this old call of hers on YouTube where she is just screaming at you. She is just like, I can't stand you, Feinbaum. I just want to squeeze your little pencil neck. And I was like, what did Paul say to her to make her this angry? And I understand. I totally get it. You just love being the instigator.
0: Well, Bash, you know that. That's not exactly breaking news.
2: Of course not, but I didn't think you would throw me under the bus while you were
0: Bash,
2: doing it.
0: Let me give you a secret here. When it comes to entertaining the masses, throwing you under the bus was not the most difficult decision I've ever made.
2: No. But what is a difficult decision that you have to make is leaning on what's going to be a more popular outcome. Because if Ole Miss wins, she's going to have a parade the entire season. But if they lose, then like you said, it is going to make for more exciting television. But either or, it's the Lane Kiffin show. Like your callers are asking you, when is this going to end? It doesn't matter when this case ends today, Paul, because we know it's going to lead to another thing later on. Am I right or wrong?
0: You're right. And however dramatic this has been, 2 weeks from today, there will be something else because Kiffin will try to tweak the Ole Miss people. And I think if you go back almost 4 hours, I asked Stuart Mandel to try to get inside the psychology of Lane Kiffin, and he made it so easy to understand. It's about jealousy. of Ole Miss about the fact that they did well without him. Thank you very much, Bash. Nathan is up next, calling from Alabama. Hello, Nathan.
3: Hey, Paul, how's it going? My name's Nathan. I'm from Soligen, Alabama, the home of Rashad Johnson and Joe Cribbs. You know, it's a huge football town. I have a few things that I'd really like to go over. First of all, Lane Kiffin making the questionable decisions that he has over the years. Do you believe this one might be coaching suicide?
0: I don't, for this reason, because I think this is about to be over. If this went to Saturday night and Kiffin played these guys, I would say that would be the end of it. I mean, he might survive short term, but it would be a fatal blow. But as I continue to say, and I hate to be one of those repetitive hosts like many others, I do not believe for one second these guys are going to be in the lineup Saturday night. I think sometime tomorrow or even maybe a little bit later in the weekend, Kiffin will play the aggrieved party. Woe is me. I can't believe everybody misunderstood what I was trying to do. I mean, we all know Lane Kiffin. The script never changes.
3: Right. Okay, and I mean, don't get me wrong. Lane Kiffin is a great play caller. He's very smart.
0: Absolutely.
3: And he's very quick, very, very quick, you know, but he pushes the envelope way too much. But do I believe that LSU should be kicked out of the SEC? Absolutely not. And the reason I say that is because they are a permanent fixture of the SEC, just like Auburn, Alabama. I'm a huge Auburn fan, but they're a huge fixture in the SEC, and I see no reason to completely kick LSU out of the SEC.
0: Well, Nathan, let me add, they more than likely that will not happen. But if LSU wants to play with fire, they will get burned to a crisp. Thank you so much for the call. Really do appreciate it.
3: I agree with that.
0: Be well. Let's check in with Greg, who is in Enterprise, Alabama. Hello, Greg.
4: Hey, Paul. How you doing?
0: We're wonderful. Thank you.
4: Thanks for taking my call. Have you ever heard a song that you hear and it makes you think of something else?
0: Oh, sure, all the time.
4: I heard a song the other night. It was the last night by the Marquees, and it reminded me of a morning show that used to be played there in Birmingham. And you probably don't recall the tune, but it was for the John Ed and John Ed show.
0: Absolutely. Oh, yeah. I remember that show very well.
4: But I heard that, and I said, instantly went to that, and I hadn't heard that for a long time.
0: No, yeah. I mean, it kind of goes back. It's kind of a old sound instrument. Yeah, I know exactly. I mean, I can hear it right now in my mind.
4: But it just brought me back to that memory there. But anyhow, I thought the AD was absolutely robbed us of a home game with Auburn and Baylor. So I as we got closer, and even though the tickets were more expensive, as they got closer to the to tomorrow, I'm thinking he was a genius. We're playing in an air conditioned building.
0: You know what?
4: Be out there
0: Greg, I ran into somebody not long ago who. Very prominent Auburn booster, served on the board, all those things. And I said, so what's the deal? And he explained it to me. It was about NIL money. But I never thought of what you just got through saying. And if you check back with me tomorrow, and we'll be doing the show in Atlanta at about the same. We'll be starting at about the time that the game would have been played outside in Auburn. I promise you, I will start to agree with exactly what you said, because Saturday across the nation, especially in the South, is going to be way too hot. It is just oppressive, scary. Thanks for the call. Let me update everybody. If you're just getting in your car, just putting on the TV at home, while Greg Sankey was testifying in a Baton Rouge court today, it came out that the SEC had filed a federal lawsuit against Kiffin and LSU. Apparently, they filed it electronically right after midnight last night, according to Thamel. That's been the story of the day. What will tomorrow bring? We will find out. Stick around. A lot happening the rest of this evening, including college football.
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0: Jason McCourty, quickly before you go, I thought of you. 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
3: I'm Christine Lisi. The SEC is suing LSU, accusing the school of recruiting professional athletes against league rules. The suit seeks to prevent individuals who choose to leave college athletics, sign professional playing contracts, and compete professionally from being able to return to college competition. Also taking place today, a judge in Baton Rouge hearing arguments on SEC restrictions for NFL players attempting to return to college. All this 2 days before LSU's season opener versus Clemson. ESPN senior college football writer Adam Rittenberg.
4: Lane is used to being the heel. I don't think he will be affected overly by it. He's still one of the best play callers in college football. But I do wonder about the team, right? And how are they going to be affected by this? They're obviously excited to play this game on Saturday night against Clemson. But after everything that's gone on, you do wonder how it's going to affect them from a locker room chemistry standpoint.
3: Adam Rittenberg on the Golics. Michael Lombardi, a top aide to Coach Bill Belichick, resigned as GM of North Carolina's football team. He'd been on paid leave in the wake of an internal investigation into a human resources complaint filed by a former UNC front office employee. Major League Baseball, Jose Altuve homer, Dalton Varsho with an RBI triple. Astros beat the White Sox 6-2, so Houston's up 2.5 games on Texas. In the AL West, Chicago's AL Central lead remains 3 on Cleveland, which lost to Toronto 6-3. Blue Jays moved within a half game of the Guardians for that final AL wildcard spot. Pirates defeated the Giants 5-2 to stay on the fringe of the NL wildcard race. Pittsburgh rookie shortstop Connor Griffin expected to return from a finger issue tomorrow against the Angels.
5: Hey, it's Michelle Smallman, and coming up Friday, we get you ready for a jam-packed week one in college football, and I'll tell you which ranked teams are on upset alert. 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
13: Unique in New Jersey.
21: Yeah, who will chair? 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
13: What's up,
21: big
13: you
21: time
13: need?
21: What you do, baby?
13: Man, how you? I'm doing good. How you?
21: I'm all right, man. I see you got different co-pilot running today, man. What happened to y'all last week, man? You ran out of town? Professor, I heard you had the professor taking care of that thing you had set up, right?
13: Oh, hold on, Unique, though. I'm a part of Freddie and Harry Nation, so I need a nickname. If you've got Big
21: okay,
13: Time
21: you?
13: And you've got the professor, who am I? I'm Aaron Goldham.
21: Yeah, that's a good question, man. That's a good question. Who are you?
13: I'm the king of Cleveland, baby. I'm Aaron Goldham.
21: Oh, okay. Okay, Goldham. Okay, it's good to meet you, brother. How are you? You all right?
6: This is Freddie and Harry.

0: 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We are on TuneIn. We are presented by Progressive Insurance. And, Harry, we are an hour away from kickoff in Atlanta as the College Football Week 1 resumes tonight. The biggest game on the docket has Coach Prime going back to the ATL to take on the Yellow Jackets of Georgia Tech. Good evening, everybody, and welcome on in. An hour away from kickoff of this game, Harry, and I got to tell you, I think CU is really at a crossroads when it comes to their program. They certainly got some sizzle. It was the cool place to go for a couple years. But when you go 1-8 in conference, Harry, it's not cool to hang out in Boulder anymore. They went 3-9 last season. They had some tough transfers. And I think really starting tonight in this game, I think Deion's got to show substance over style. Otherwise, I think Colorado's going to think about this was a fun, short little era for them, but I don't know how sustainable it really is.
1: Yeah. When you look at Colorado for 2025, not only were they not good offensively, they were not good defensively. And Aaron, if you're not going to be good on one side of the football, can you at least be good on the other side of the football? So you can try to cancel each other out a little bit. That just wasn't the case in 2025. And look, the quarterback position I feel like is the most prestige at any level of football, high school, college, NFL, and you have to be able to hit on that. Shedeur Sanders left and went to the National Football League. Things were different at the quarterback position. They played multiple guys, three to be exact, last season for 2025. They're hoping the five-star recruit Juju Lewis can be a guy that can anchor things from that position. Mm-hmm. But I'm also excited about transfer from the University of Texas wide receiver DeAndre Moore. He's a guy that can go get the football and can be pretty damn good for him. Also, they have a transfer at the wide receiver position, Cam Perry, who came over from Miami of Ohio. And prior to that, he was at Indiana University. He's like a human joystick. Get the football to him, allow him to make plays and be dynamic and all out right. But you're going against a team tonight on national TV and the Georgia Tech Yellow Jackets, and the quarterback on that opposite side, Alberto Mendoza, he's trying to get out of the shadow of his brother, Fernando Mendoza, who won the Heisman, the national championship.
0: The name might ring a bell to some of you.
1: So he wants to prove that he is a guy that people need to be talking about in college football versus Juju Lewis, who's going to be on the opposite side. So a lot at stake for Colorado this season. And when you look at their team and how it's built defensively, I'm looking right now at their depth chart. Nothing but transfers across the board.
0: Well, they have 66 transfers.
1: And I don't mind that, Aaron, but the thing about getting those transfers, you have to get those guys to jail quickly.
0: Yes. And you have a new offensive coordinator.
1: Yes.
0: You have a new defensive coordinator. Look, the Buffs last year, I think they were ranked second to last in run defense in the entire country.
1: You're correct.
0: Like, you can't, as much as you want to make this about flash and about recruiting a five-star quarterback to go there, and that does give me some reason for optimism for them, it's about blocking and tackling when push comes to shove to some degree.
1: The main thing.
0: Yes, and they have to improve. They are not going to win this game tonight if they don't tackle better, first and foremost. And I'm glad, you know, Deion sort of had this tendency at his previous stops or in his early tenure at Colorado where he would shift blame other places and not necessarily accept it on his own shoulders. One thing I think he has done over the course of the last few months there is say, hey, look, what happened last year is on me. You know, that 3-9 is unacceptable. 1-8 in the conference is unacceptable. Second to worst run defense. Like some of the basic things, we have to get these hires right and we have to coach and teach better in order to be a substantive, long-lasting program and not just a place where, you know, Travis Hunter came and transferred, won a Heisman Trophy, and it was like a fun few weeks in Boulder as opposed to them becoming a power of college football again.
1: So the reason why I feel like a fast start for them is imperative. You look at their first four games. Now, even though you're on the road in this game last year in Boulder, Colorado, remember it was a one-score loss in which Georgia Tech won. Haynes King did a phenomenal job, and Brett Key was able to take the victory back to Atlanta. But you have this game at Georgia Tech, and then your next game is versus Weber State. Then you have Northwestern and Baylor both on the road. So three of your first four games are on the road.
0: Yep.
1: And DJ Lagway is the quarterback at Baylor. So that's a guy you're going to have to deal with in your own right.
2: It's another coach on the hot seat also. I mean, they're going to be driven to get off to a good start in Baylor for sure. And then you talked about their next two games are at home. Run through those opponents for me.
1: Well, you have number 12 Texas Tech, and then you have number 21 Utah. And here's also the catcher. That next game after those two is at Oklahoma State. I don't know if you, ladies and gentlemen, follow college football extensively, but Drew Mestemaker is the quarterback there.
2: And
1: he can throw it with the best of them.
2: Yes. So I think that, you know, to your point, they've got to win a couple of these road games. What is a good season for Deion look like this year that you think would make you feel like, okay, we're going to continue through the Coach Prime era at CU? You know, cause I really think if he goes 3-9 again, I also just don't know about his health, Harry, like how long and sustainable he's going to be able to do this job at the level that he wants to do it. What does a good year for CU look like?
1: I would say making a bowl game and actually winning that bowl game. Mm. We know they made a bowl game in 2024, but they got throttled by BYU in the Alamo Bowl. But actually making one for 2026 and winning that bowl game, that is a very successful season, in my opinion, for Deion Sanders and the Colorado Buffaloes.
2: 888-ESPN, the number if you want to jump in with us, 888-729-3776. We'll get to your calls momentarily. Why things are going to be different for your team this year in either college or the NFL. But let's ask that question, Harry, about Colorado. A lot is different. I mean, we talked about 66 transfers on the roster, new offensive coordinator, new defensive coordinator. I mean, Ralphie the Buffalo is still running out onto the field in Boulder. But other than that, there's not much common from what happened last year to this year for CU.
1: Well, I think the thing that sticks out to me is the amount of offensive coordinators that you've had going into year four.
2: Yeah.
1: And it's hard to have that sustainability and also that cohesion if every time these players on offense are turning around and if it's a different voice in their ears. Like you talk about the different and the multiple messaging that you're getting on a consistent basis. Well, that messaging needs to come from one person. That needs to be your offensive coordinator. And I'm interested to see what Marion is going to be able to do coming over and being this OC for the Colorado Buffaloes this season. And you have a young, talented quarterback at your disposal. You have some guys from a wide receiver standpoint. They're starting running back. He transferred from Alabama as well, too. So I'm interested to see what it's going to look like tonight at 8 p.m. on ESPN. And also, you know, can this consistency happen from an offensive standpoint? And then defensively, you got to get stops.
2: Yeah.
1: You have to get stops.
2: Yeah. I obviously, that was a major struggle last year. It was cool to go to Folsom Field. Over the course of the last couple of years. I mean,
1: look, we did College Game Day from there.
2: The Heisman Trophy winner was there. He was playing both ways. Shadur is an absolute superstar. Don't I know it? I'm in Cleveland where he's the most popular athlete, even though he's not the starting quarterback. But I do think some of that shine, or maybe Harry, even all of it, has kind of worn off. And everything that was new about bringing Coach Prime in there into a major school and a major conference and the shift of power of the university and all that. Now I think all the honeymoon period certainly
1: for Deion Sanders in Boulder is over. Deion, though. Yeah. Trust me, it does, because this is someone who has been highly successful at everything that he's done in life. I think when you look at being a father, playing in the NFL, playing in Major League Baseball, winning championships, being the best corner of all time. Like, these things, having success at Jackson State and now going to Colorado and having that success for just 1 year and then not success for 2 years. Like, you say to yourself and you challenge yourself as a head coach and also as a guy that's a competitor to say, hey, we got to get this turned around. We have to start moving in the right direction as a program. And I can assure you that's something that he thinks about when he's by himself with his coaching staff and also other people around him.
2: He's an incredible personality and a culture changer for sure. I just don't know that I'm overly convinced that he's a great football coach on Saturdays, or in this case on Thursday nights. And I think that's one of the things, Harry, that he is out to prove still to me. You know, he can convince guys to come places, and he's still incredibly – he hadn't taken a snap in the NFL, Harry, in 20 years. And he still moves the needle with 17-year-old kids the way no other athlete from that era does.
1: Like, you know what? To your point, though, I'm going through my baseball cards, football cards, basketball cards, wrestling cards, all the stuff that hockey cards not too long ago. And when I came across Deion Sanders baseball cards and football cards and every uniform that he played in, Falcons, yeah, Braves, Reds, Cowboys, 49ers, all of it. When I came across those cards, the first thing I did was like, oh man.
2: Yeah.
1: I got to separate this from the others.
2: Right.
1: I got to hard case these cards versus others.
2: Right.
1: And that's me as a 41-year-old. That's how I feel about when I see a card of Deion Sanders.
2: Yes.
1: Because he means that much to athletics.
2: And I think that still, like, our kids' generation, Harry, feels that same way about him. And I think it's a fair question to ask. Is he a really good football coach? I would never question his ability as a player, his incredible athleticism, how magnetic a personality he is. I think now this year comes down to whether he can be a really good coach and get a team.
1: I agree with that.
2: That may not be as the most talented team, may not have a guy playing two ways, Heisman winner, second overall pick in the draft. Can he help that team not go, you know, 9-3? But can they go, you know, win 6-7 games and get themselves to a bowl game, like you said, and maybe win that bowl game? 888-SAY-ESPN is our number, 888-729-3776. Are you ready to take it to the next level? Unleash the beast this college tailgate season with Monster Energy. Tear into a can of the meanest energy drink on the planet. Monster Energy, unleash the beast. 888-SAY-ESPN is our number. Keith in Georgia joins us on Freddie and Harry on ESPN Radio and the ESPN app. What's up, Keith? Tell me
3: why. What's going on, guys? Harry, my guy, diehard Falcons fan my whole life. Love watching you on ESPN every morning with Greeny. Love watching you on First Take. The originator of That Boy Bad, I got to give you all the props. He was in Louisville, big fan. In Atlanta, big fan. Hated when you went to Tennessee, but I still followed you. All that being said, I just want your take. Diehard Falcons fan, on paper, our offense is amazing. Defense is solid between Olbrich, Stefanski, you know, offense, defense. I don't know about Reese a whole lot. But my thing is, you're on the outside. You got the inside sources between Tua and, you know, with Rush and,
2: Penix.
3: I just wanted your thoughts on what you see and what you're hearing inside the camp, because I feel like as long as we manage the ball, I don't see how it's going to be hard to beat us. I mean, I see this as a potential playoff team, not just a hope and a prayer, but like a legitimate playoff threat as long as we don't turn the ball over. I don't see how it can be wrong.
1: I'll say for me personally, like if I had my pick and who I want to be the quarterback, it would be Michael Penix Jr. And it's because he can unlock different things within the skill position players that I feel like Tua is hampered with. And that's pushing the football down the field, making every single throw. And there were a few days I was at practice and Michael Penix Jr. made a handful of throws. And I said to myself, only a handful of quarterbacks can actually make these throws in the NFL currently right now.
2: Is he healthy? Is he healthy enough to play, Harry?
1: Here's the thing I would say. If we see Tua be named the starting quarterback.
2: Yeah.
1: Then that means something is still going on with Michael Penix Jr.
2: Health. And I think he'll be the quarterback this year if he is able to stay healthy. 888-SAY-ESPN, 888-729-3776. All right. Up next, we'll find out who believes Lincoln Riley has the most pressure of any coach in college football this year. Is it good take or hot take? We play on Freddie and Harry next.
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0: 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You can tweet at us. I'm at HammerNation19. And Harry is at HDouglas83. Harry, I believe, will be on Get Up tomorrow morning. And then, of course, Harry, you got Saturday, countdown to college game day.
1: Well, Sports Center first, starting at 8 a.m. Countdown to college game day on YouTube and Facebook, starting at 8:20 to 9 a.m. And then this year, what's new for me, I get to do the college football wrap. So, you know, I'll be with EJ Manuel and Alyssa Lane, you know, halftime of the 12 noon game and also leading into the 3:30 game. So I'm excited about all of what I'm doing.
0: Harry, there is one wild score up on the board right now.
1: What is
0: somehow
1: that?
0: Rutgers, midway through the second quarter, is losing 24-7 to UMass.
1: Yes.
0: Now,
1: I love that. Let me tell you this. Why? Let me tell you why. Back in 2006, Rutgers was, they were definitely the reason why we didn't go to the national championship. That was the only loss we had that season on Thursday night. I'll never forget them.
0: Oh.
1: Ito made the field goal, fan storm in the field, that whole nine. So every opportunity that Rutgers has to lose or are losing, I'm excited.
0: Listen, I think I remember that night. Was that a Ray Rice Rutgers team?
1: That was Greg Schiano. Chopping wood was the motto. That was Ray Rice, Brian Leonard. That was Kenny Britt. That was the McCourty twins. That was, who am I missing? Courtney Green at the safety position. They had a lot of guys that were NFL rosters.
0: No, there was no shame in, but I don't understand. UMass has been called by Ryan McGee from Marty and McGee for years, UMass, as one of the worst programs in all of college football. And now they got 24 points on the board at halftime. They lead Rutgers 24-7. UCF is up on Bethune 14-0 as they play 9:14 to go in the first. Wake Forest has taken a 7-0 lead on Akron and, 7:50 to go first quarter of that game. Delaware is up on Merrimack 7-0. We're scoreless. West Georgia and Kennesaw State. Albany and Buffalo are scoreless. CU Georgia Tech comes up at 8:00. How excited should people be for Minnesota football? Because I'm hearing some buzz with PJ Fleck and a hotshot transfer quarterback. Do you believe Minnesota could be one of the surprises in college football this year, Harry?
1: Let me go to their schedule very quickly.
0: They're Washington, Michigan, Iowa, Indiana, and Penn State. No Ohio State on that schedule.
1: Well, I mean, you have Indiana. Penn State, I do believe, is going to be a good football team. They actually have an opportunity, in my opinion, to make the college football playoff with their schedule. You said Michigan. Don't sleep on Michigan, man. The thing about Kyle Whittingham is that he preaches toughness. That's physically, that's mentally. And I think this is a pivotal year, in my opinion, for the second-year quarterback Bryce Underwood.
0: No doubt.
1: And his growth, right? Because I thought he was all over the place in his freshman season. And this is someone who committed to LSU. And then because of NIL uppage at Michigan, decided late to go to Michigan, but they're going to run the football. I think their wide receiver group is better than they actually get credit for.
0: Interesting.
1: And I want to see him not just run the football, but spin it consistently. The footwork and the mechanics is actually there for Bryce Underwood.
0: Yeah.
1: That's what I want to see more of, the growth process in his second season.
0: I mean, he is the definition of a hot shot.

0: Michigan actually needs. You also know you don't have to worry about the off the field issues with Kyle Whittingham, and he was also the safe pick, but a pretty damn coach at the collegiate level.
1: Yeah, when you have to make a change when they had to make a change, and why, it was not a bad hire, any stretch of the imagination. All right, we'll go live to Baton Rouge and talk LSU with Ian Fitzsimmons on Freddie and Harry next.
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12: I'm Christine Lisi. In Major League Baseball on this Thursday night, catcher Adley Rutschman back in Baltimore for the first time since that blockbuster trade that landed him in Boston. He has homered against his former team, giving the Red Sox a 1-0 lead on the Orioles. They are in the bottom of the first inning. MLB leading Brewers coming off back-to-back games, scoring 9 runs, finishing up their series against the NL Central rival Cubs. Milwaukee and Chicago are scoreless top two. Chicago is a game back of Philadelphia for that top NL wild card spot. Astros got a home run from Jose Altuve. A 2-run triple out of Dalton Varsho as they beat the White Sox 6-2. Houston's AL West lead 2.5 on Texas. Blue Jays over the Guardians 6-3. Toronto's within a half game of Cleveland for the final AL wild card spot. Guardians do remain 3 back of the AL Central leading White Sox. Pirates with a 5-2 victory over the Giants, so they stay on the fringe of the NL wild card race. Rookie short.

0: Up, Connor Griffin set to return tomorrow against the Angels. He's been out about 2 months with a left ring finger issue. As we await a ruling from a judge in Baton Rouge regarding potential eligibility for former NFL players to return to college, the SEC is suing LSU. The league accuses the school of a deliberate and coordinated campaign to recruit pro athletes to play football. The suit seeks to prevent individuals who choose to leave college athletics, sign professional playing contracts, and compete professionally from being able to return to college competition. Michael Lombardi, a top aide to coach Bill Belichick, resigned as GM of North Carolina's football team. He'd been on paid leave in the wake of an internal investigation into a human resources complaint filed by a former UNC front office employee.
1: Hey, it's Michelle Smallman, and coming up Friday, as we get closer to the start of the NFL season, I'll tell you the players and coaches with the most pressure on them this year. It's on Sportsmanlike, 6 a.m. Eastern, right here on ESPN Radio, ESPN2, and ESPNU.
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3: 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Harry, it's time for us to go down to Baton Rouge, Louisiana, where Ian Fitzsimmons, of course, the host of Amber and Ian, the voice of college football, one of them here on ESPN Radio, joins us now. And Ian, I would imagine you've spoke to a Cajun or two since you got in from Dallas this afternoon. What is the stereotypical LSU honk think about what's going on both in courtrooms and on football fields?
4: Well, first of all, Hammer, not all of us are Cajuns, but I love the stereotype because it does exist for a reason. And I got in about 3 hours ago. I should have done a man on the street, just recorded everything, because it was just comical. It's an alpha and omega. I mean, it's 0 to 100. It's black and white, and there ain't no gray. I mean, it's unbelievable. Half of them, the diehards, the fifth generation fans that just want another natty and just want to win every game by 50 points, they're back in Lane Kiffin. You know, hey, these young men were wronged, which, by the way, they were. This all started with the NCAA. That's the number one villain, because they could have solved all of this with the class of 2022. But, you know, they said one thing in March and another in June. So that's number one. So that the diehards are backing that and backing Lane Kiffin. Then the other half of about 30 people that I talked to, half in the hotel lobby and outside waiting on their cars, is in a lunch at Pa Rain's, which is, by the way,
5: tasty, huh?
4: Harry.
5: How good?
4: That cup, just a cup of seafood gumbo.
5: Uh-huh.
4: And I've told you before, it has enough sodium in it to choke a cheetah.
5: Devour it?
4: But, oh,
5: you're going to devour it, all of it?
3: You had gumbo for lunch, Ian. What's the temperature in Baton Rouge today?
4: It doesn't
3: matter. You eat gumbo
4: when
3: it's 100 degrees?
4: It doesn't matter.
3: You're crazy.
4: 102. Doesn't matter. You're home in the boot. You'll get gumbo and a catfish po' boy.
5: It doesn't matter for Ian.
4: So, yeah.
5: He going to rip that shirt off and let that taco meat show all over Baton Rouge.
4: You want to talk about something hanging over a belt? For week one, my wife made me get on the damn scale in my birthday suit. I had to take a picture because she's out in Oregon moving our oldest kid in.
5: Oh, that's a scene.
4: Oh, I'm already 5 pounds
5: on the
4: over.
5: Even scale of his birthday suit.
4: Yes, because she's like 4 years ago. Harry, you know this story. Hammer, you'll love this, and we'll get back to ball. True story. I came home, and I was like 2:30 after the national championship, and she looks at me.
5: Oh.
4: I'm getting out of shower, and she's like, sloppy. She walks out. Then she gets in her birthday suit and she goes, if you want this again, that's got to tighten up.
5: That's what I'm talking about. Ultimatum, baby.
4: I mean, that'll motivate
3: a man. Playing the playoff, it's like another 4 weeks of just eating.
4: That'll motivate a human, right? So now I have to get in the birthday suit and weigh in before week one. That very first trip, 209. I started 204 last year. She goes, you're already behind the scales. This is going to get nasty.
3: And the season started with 102 degrees. And
4: gumbo and gumbo. A catfish po' boy. We're off to a roaring start here, right?
5: I do want to ask you this, because Holly Rowe tweeted something about tight end Tre'Davious Green, and I agree with her. I don't think leading up to the college football season, he is getting enough hype as he should, watching his film, the freakish athleticism. What kind of season do you think is ahead for a guy like Chadeaus Green? I'm going to do a touch screen on him on Countdown to College Game Day on Saturday.
4: Yeah.
5: Tell the people what they're going to expect from him the entire season.
6: And I'll just add, by the way, everybody's talking about a different tight end for LSU, not the guy who's going to be starting and playing
5: projected
6: most of
5: first
6: the
5: round pick.
6: Right.
4: Or Malachi Thomas, who hit the portal from Pitt and came to LSU. Right. So that's another one to factor in. Chadeaus Green, I've talked to three of my four scouts so far, and every one of them is like, he's a basketball player, you know, playing wide receiver. 50-50 balls, just throw it up to him. Back shoulder, throw it up to him. I mean, he is an unbelievable talent. But he's not even a willing blocker. That's not his game. But he is an unbelievable pass catcher, a very good route runner, especially for a dude who's 6'7", a legit 6'7", 240 pounds. So he is a monster on the outside. But going back to, you know, the whole state of things, half are back in lane, half are saying it's embarrassing what's going on right now. Having our own conference and suing us, meaning the school, it's unbelievable. And but think about this. If the players are – this ruling is coming down, folks, in about – 40 minutes to an hour. If the players are ruled for and they can play, SEC is going to sue. Players are ruled against, then the players are going to sue. This will not be over tonight, is my point.
6: Well, we have to find out by 5 or 6 o'clock tomorrow, right? Who is in and who is out for Saturday night? LSU and Clemson. It's a pretty good game for us to have for the first one.
4: You think?
6: College football Saturday night. Ian Fitzsimmons will in part be on the call with our crew on ESPN Radio, and he is live in Baton Rouge. How has this whole hubbub, Ian, changed what's at stake for Lane Kiffin on Saturday night?
4: He is not only – the moment he left Ole Miss in the middle of a college football playoff run, and as deep as that team went with Pete Golding at the helm as a new head coach, 18 seconds away, guys. They seal an edge on the right side of that defensive line, and they're going to the Natty. Instead, they don't. And, you know, you walk in for a touchdown from Miami, and then you're 18 seconds away, though, from playing for a national championship. And Lane abandoned them. So he already had a bullseye on his back. With all of this, the bullseye has gone from on Lane Kiffin's back to on not just LSU's back, but the entire damn city of Baton Rouge. I mean, it is unbelievable the mark that he has put on this program. And really, I mean, damn near not even Baton Rouge, but maybe the entire state, because the governor's going to be on game day tomorrow, guys. The governor. I mean, you got the AG, Liz Merle, calling into Matt Moscano's show here and from the studios that I'm in right now at 104.5 in Baton Rouge. I mean, it's unbelievable what's going on.
5: Well,
4: and
5: Ian,
4: Lane has created all of this. But Harry, as a former player, how much does that lead into no one's talking about the actual game? They're talking about all of this, and these guys are just ready to go play ball. They don't care about all of this stuff.
5: So it's one of the things I think that is pretty sad right now leading up to week one of college football, because the anticipation for the normal fan and for all of us is normally like we're on the edge of our seats. We're anxious. We want to see what's going to transpire on the football field. These young men get an opportunity to go out there, and when the lights are the brightest, showcase their talents to the best of their abilities. But instead, on every single network, on every single show, we're talking about court rulings, injunctions,
4: yep,
5: and temporary restraining orders and the whole nine. And I think it's kind of robbing college football of what we are so accustomed to right when it's starting.
6: But Harry, you said earlier, and I thought it was interesting, that you don't think this is a distraction for
5: Hell
6: the players.
5: Hell no, not for the players, because
4: they don't care. I talked to Whit Weeks, the All-American linebacker for LSU, about that very thing 2 days ago.
5: Yeah. Like, players know how to compartmentalize and put things in departments and put things at levels in their life.
6: But I think for coaches, though, it's kind of a different story.
5: Right? Because is Daquan Wright going to be there? Is Xavion Harris going to be there as well? How am I going to play him? How many snaps am I going to give him? That's what coaches have to worry about. But for players, the biggest distraction are these damn cell phones and social media. not what's going on in courtrooms right now. So I don't believe in the hype of this can be a distraction.
4: These dudes are locked in, HD. I mean, I'm telling you, Hammer, they are, this team, the LSU players are locked in on this game. It's everything around them, all the cursory things, they don't care. It's all about Lane versus the SEC. That's it. Nothing more. And Lane's not the only one. I mean, you know, Steve Sarkisian in Texas, they've got Cole Hudson, you know, who was in the Cowboys camp. He's there, right? So how much does everything going on here in Baton Rouge today impact him and other players around the country, not just in football, but in other sports? It's absolute chaos, man.
5: Ian, is it worth it, though, when it's all said and done? Because I feel like having a conference and a commissioner to back you when you need them to back you is very, very important. And
4: I don't disagree.
5: For Lane, it's about the immediacy, but you may be damaging some things down the line. Is it worth it when it's all said and done?
7: We said, too, it's not like this is some Heisman Trophy winning quarterback that they're trying to get on the field. Normally in college football, it's just all about winning. And we just acknowledged, I don't know whether these players that are being fought for, how they would even factor into Clemson or Ole Miss 3 weeks from now.
4: He's Ian Fitzsimmons. I'm Aaron Goldhammer here on ESPN Radio.
5: And I'm Harry Douglas. How the hell are you going to forget the guy who's
4: name on the
5: damn show?
4: That's a good answer, Hammer. I almost said the same thing. That's a good answer. I liked it.
7: It's totally unprecedented.
4: 100%. And look, I'll be honest, man. I was talking to Tony Petitti. You'll hear that conversation coming up. Big Ten commissioner, in a one-on-one, just, you know, unbelievable. Just let your guard down and let's just talk ball. Go. That conversation's coming up on our show on Amber and Ian coming up tonight. He made a comment to me. He's like, look, we've gotten away from what's right. You know, everything going on, we shouldn't be talking about judges and courts and this parish or this district. It should be about the players, the fans, and playing ball. And we've gotten way away from that. And they're just trying to figure out the best way to get that back, whether it's the College Football Act, which is in front of Congress. When they get back in a few weeks, who knows? But I'm telling you, no matter what happens in this ruling coming up tonight, and it is supposed to come down in the next half hour or so, so stay tuned right here on ESPN Radio. This thing's not over. Either way, I promise you, it ain't over. Because if the I said it before, and I'll say it again. If the players are ruled for, the SEC is going to sue. If the players are ruled against, the players are going to sue. And we're going to continue this whole damn thing. And I know that us all want to throw up on our boots.
7: Don't throw up that gumbo, and don't throw up that catfish po' boy.
5: You know what I would rather do?
4: Come on.
5: Then have this madness go on continuously. You know when your kids are like newborns and they have those blowouts in their diapers? I would rather change a blowout diaper than deal with this on a consistent basis.
4: Harry, for people who don't have kids, how is something that small create something that rank?
5: I know.
4: It is amazing. That black tar that comes out, like, what in the hell is that? Are you, like,
5: what the hell did my
4: piece?
5: Baby eat?
4: Right? Like, what in the hell?
5: This is just milk? Can't be. Why is it green today?
4: We've gone from birthday suits to this. In the middle, we actually talked some ball, right? Yeah. But we didn't talk ball. We talked judges and court rulings.
7: I think we tried to squeeze some things in. Amber and Ian on
4: trade
7: that
4: Trade
7: Des
4: Green. We talked Trade Des Green. We got that done. There we go.
7: We did. Amber and Ian is coming your way, 8 o'clock Eastern time here on most of these ESPN radio stations. Of course, you can listen Clemson LSU Saturday, 7 o'clock. Kesty, Kelly Stouffer, Ian Fitzsimmons right here on most of these ESPN radio stations. Ian, appreciate the time. Thanks for hopping on.
4: Always. And by the way, keep an eye on 47, Sammy Brown, linebacker Clemson. Dude's going to be a first-round pick and a boy dog warrior. Harry, you'll love him. There you go.
7: Ian, you said to us off the air, Clemson's defense is good, and assuming that LSU is going to win this game is not a safe assumption. And if they don't, oh my, they're going to be barbecuing more than ketchup.
5: Popcorn ready.
7: Down at Baton Rouge. That's for darn sure. Another edition of Good Take, Hot Take is on the way. I'm Aaron Goldhammer with Harry Douglas. 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

0: Rutgers. This game is in Piscataway against Greg Schiano and the Scarlet Knights.
1: Should I text Chris Carlin right about now?
0: See what Carlin is thinking is I think he's on the call.
1: Yes, he is.
0: For this game. So UMass in 2025 went 0-12. In 2024 went 2-10. In 2023 went 3-9. And then in 2022 and 2021, they went 1-11, and they're leading by 17 points on the road against a Big Ten team tonight on this first Thursday of college football.
1: Because they stunk 3 years in a row, does it mean they have to stink through 4 years in a row?
0: Well, I think
1: things can change.
0: Officially, they will be out of UMass territory. UMass will be UMass. UMass will be UMass, I think is what I wanted to say, if they end up hanging on and winning this game. Shannon Penn is producing Freddie and Harry on ESPN Radio.
1: What's their mascot, the Minutemen?
0: The Rutgers Scarlet Knights. Oh, the UMass?
1: Yes.
0: Yeah, the Minutemen.
1: The Minutemen.
0: Yes, yes.
1: Okay, E.
2: Also, quick score update here. Heading into halftime, Morehead State leads Kentucky Christian Knights 68-17. So there you go.
0: Wait a minute. At the half?
2: It's a minute left in the first
0: half. How long did that half take to play? 6 hours?
2: Morehead State scored 27 in the first. And they just scored again. What, 41 in the second quarter? Either way. All right, look, quick question to you before we get to go take hot take. So tomorrow's my birthday, and the lovely and talented Miss Christine Lisi, mm-hmm. I wanted to thank her on air for making me a cake. She made me a yellow cake, chocolate frosting, keeping it classy. She made it on a sheet cake, which is great. My question for you, she cut everything up in squares, right? So when you're cutting cake, do you refer to it as a piece of cake or a slice of cake?
0: Piece of cake.
1: See, I think it depends on how it's cut. If it's cut in triangles.
2: Like a circular cake.
1: Yes, that's a piece of cake.
2: That's a slice
1: of cake. No, that's a slice of cake. If it's cut in squares, then that's a piece of cake.
0: But the common phrase, like the cliche, is, oh, that's really easy. It's a piece of cake. Nobody would describe that as a slice of cake.
3: Because that's more complicated.
1: Well, what are you saying? So you're saying the dumb people, E, would say it which way? No, just
2: go ahead and say it.
1: The dumb people would say it which way? That's what you're saying. The dumb people say it how, E?
3: No, I'm saying that.
1: Just answer the question, E. The dumb people says it how.
3: Slice of cake.
1: Okay.
3: If it's easy, it's a piece of cake.
1: So that's how the dumb people say it. It's a piece of cake.
3: I guess so, yeah.
0: If you're not able to listen to all of Freddie and Harry today, you can catch up on the show. The Freddie and Harry podcast is available daily wherever you get your podcasts. 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Little good take, hot take.
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0: 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He was on the Always College Football podcast talking about Lincoln Riley. Our job, Harry, is to decide, was this a good take or a hot take?
7: Lincoln Riley. So if Dan Lanning in Oregon doesn't win it, are they going to fire him? No. If Kalen DeBoer in Alabama don't win it, are they going to fire him? No. If Lincoln Riley, who had the number one recruiting class and it finally looks like it's supposed to look, you got to turn the quarterback, and if they're 7-6, hold on. So I think Lincoln Riley needs to win because Lincoln has said himself, we have what we need. Well, when you make that statement, then you got to go back it up.
0: Harry, most pressure of any coach in college football, Lincoln Riley, good take or hot take?
1: I think that's a hot take, but there is pressure on Lincoln Riley. I just don't think it's the most in college football. You have a guy like Steve Sarkisian who has a loaded roster, who's been two of the last 3 years to the semifinals. A lot of people expect him to be in a national championship game. You have a guy like Lane Kiffin who's taking the SEC and college football through hell and high waters right now. $50+ million in NIL. He left Ole Miss to go to LSU because better resources and to win a national championship. So I put those two guys ahead of Lincoln Riley, but I'm not letting Lincoln Riley off the hook, making $11.5 million a year.
0: I mean, I don't know what USC is going to get that's better than Lincoln Riley. I think that's one question I'd have. Don't forget, Harry, there are four starting quarterbacks in the NFL. Four. that are Lincoln Riley disciples. That's a significant chunk of the 32 starting QBs in the league, and a bunch of them are playoff quarterbacks, Super Bowl MVPs, guys who are in the MVP regular season conversation this year. So I don't know. I think he's on
1: but
0: the hot seat.
1: But Lincoln Riley didn't go to Southern California to not make the college football playoffs.
0: Yeah.
1: He's getting paid $11.5 million. Not letting any head coach off the hook making that amount of money to not make the college football playoffs.
0: What I would ask USC is, lest you're going to go back to 80-year-old Pete Carroll, who is the upgrade that you think would be dying to take the job at USC that's
1: Forget
0: better
1: the
0: than
1: upgrade. I can pay somebody else less money to not make the college football playoffs.
0: Yeah, he's continued to bring high quality quarterback talent there, though.
1: Then you better win.
0: Yeah. All right. Mel Kiper, quickly, is this a good take or a hot take on the Browns quarterback situation, play?
5: Well, I like the decision. I would have handled it exactly that way, just because with Deshaun Watson, he was a great quarterback. That was a long time ago, but he's only 30 years old. And if you're ownership and you invested all you did from a monetary standpoint and a draft choice standpoint, let's see what he can do. Let's see. If it's close, give him a chance.
0: And then you get Shadur off the bench, Harry. Is that a good take or a hot take?
1: The Browns quarterback is in college right now. That's the best take.
0: Okay. I don't disagree. It's a Browns quarterback take, so by its very nature,
1: you spend so much time talking about the Browns quarterback. Neither one of these guys is going to be the starter for 2027.
0: Amber and Ian, we'll be talking about a lot of other things on ESPN Radio next.
6: 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Matt Olson and the Atlanta Braves are in Philadelphia for a critical series against Kyle Schwarber and the Phillies.
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7: I'm Christine Lisi. About a month after the blockbuster trade at Major League Baseball's deadline that sent him to Boston, catcher Adley Rutschman back in Baltimore tonight for the first time in a series opener between two teams in the thick of the AL wildcard race. Rutschman homered in the top of the first. The Orioles answered in the bottom of that inning. Red Sox and Orioles knotted up at one, top of the third inning. Pete Crow Armstrong has just hit his 39th home run of the season, a two-run blast. Cubs leading the Major League leading Brewers 2-0 bottom third. Herberto Hernandez, a solo homer off Michael Wacha. Marlins with a 1-0 lead on the Royals, top of the second inning. Astros won a matchup of AL division leaders, 6-2 over the White Sox. Houston's got a 2.5-game lead on Texas in the AL West. Chicago still leads the AL Central by 3 on Cleveland. Guardians lost to the Blue Jays 6-3. Toronto moving within a half game of Cleveland for the final AL wildcard spot. Pirates got by the Giants 5-2, so they stay on the fringe of the NL wildcard race. After missing the last 2 months with a left ring finger issue, shortstop Connor Griffin expected to return for Pittsburgh tomorrow against the Angels. The SEC has taken an extraordinary measure against one